0: thinking of running for president. ABC's Alex Mallon in Washington.
1: We are told by sources that at least one of these investigations does stem from the U.S. Attorney's Office in the Eastern District of California that does cover Sacramento. And this investigation is looking into Gavin Newsom's wife's taxes. It's really unclear whether prosecutors have amassed any evidence that would suggest that they're going to seek an indictment against Gavin Newsom as or his wife. They've been trying to speak and subpoena people close to him, close to his wife, to dredge up, in his words, information that would lead them to potentially seek charges. And he is framing this as a campaign of retribution by President Trump.
0: Well, President Trump's attempt to reshape Washington, D.C.'s landscape hit another potential roadblock today after a group of preservation and cultural heritage organizations filed a federal lawsuit challenging his construction of a National Garden of American Heroes.
2: The groups argue that the plan to put 250 life-sized statues of great Americans into West Potomac Park, which houses memorials for Korean War veterans, Martin Luther King Jr., and Franklin Delano Roosevelt, should be stopped unless the president has authorization from Congress. They accused Trump of turning the park into his, quote, personal sandbox, and claim the massive project violates a series of laws governing the park. A spokesperson for the Department of the Interior said the lawsuit was, quote, beyond comprehension. Peter Haralambos, ABC News.
0: British Airways Flight 271 had to land in Las Vegas this afternoon after a cell phone caught on fire. Officials say the flight landed safely at Harry Reid International Airport after departing from London. In a statement, British Airways says, in part, customers safely got off the plane, and it's now up to the FAA to investigate. You're listening to ABC News.
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0: British Prime Minister Keir Starmer says the UK will ban children under 16 from using social media apps starting next year.
5: The innovation is incredible in AI and what is going on. Don't tell me that it's impossible for those innovators, those people who are brilliant at technology, to devise the ways to protect our children, and I think we should.
0: YouTube and Meta, the parent company of Facebook, warned that a blanket social media restriction could push kids into unregulated online spaces. The FDA, medical professionals, and the company that makes Benadryl are warning teens and parents of a potentially deadly TikTok challenge.
6: The viral dare posted to social media encourages young people to take up to 25 Benadryl tablets at once to achieve a euphoric high, even hallucinations. Richard Preston's daughter tried it last week.
7: She was perfectly fine Sunday. Within 24 hours, she's laying lifeless.
6: Hundreds of kids have been hospitalized after overdosing on the over-the-counter allergy medication. At least five have died since the TikTok challenge was first issued in 2020. Jim Ryan, ABC News.
0: The Academy of Motion Picture Arts and Sciences elected a new board of governors that includes director Guillermo del Toro, producer Fred Berger, and incumbent members Lou Diamond Phillips and writer Dana Stevens. After this election, the Academy says women make up 47% of the board, with 32% from underrepresented communities. I'm Stephanie Officer, ABC News.
8: Just entertainment. It's a spiritual practice.
9: New Orleans, or the portal, as you call it, is really this gumbo, if you will, of culture and storytelling and this storied history and shared experience and suffering, and I could go on. Why have you described it before as the soul of America? What's so unique about New Orleans that you feel it encapsulates this country?
8: New Orleans is amazing. Where else can you get a po' boy at a gas station?
9: A good one.
8: A really, really first-rate dinner at the gas station at 2 a.m. That's soulful. Where else can you see 6 and 7 year olds of all races speaking in a way that sounds like it's a mix between French and African dialects, and has this sort of patois that's very unique, and have the footwork to match early on, just born into it. It's a thing that I believe is really soulful, not just in terms of New Orleans, but the ideal of what America can be is people coexisting in a space together, not in spite of their differences, but in celebration of them. And that's what New Orleans is an exemplary of. So that's a big part of why I say it's the soul of America, many reasons why.
9: You've talked before about taking your 92-year-old grandfather, David, to the White House for the first time, and he discussed the paradoxical nature of a nation built by your enslaved ancestors. Share that sentiment with us.
8: He was at the White House and really felt a great pride from being there, you know, a veteran, served his country in the Navy, was the president of the Postal Workers Union in Louisiana and the Hotel Workers Union, marched, was someone who really fought for unions and workers' rights. You know, you got a veteran. At 17, he was the first wave to integrate the Navy, served in the Korean War. I have a family of people who have served this country. This is a tradition in my family, just as robust as music. And the consciousness of what he was brought up with in this country, knowing that his great-grandfather and his grandfather and his grandmother were coming out of slavery and moving through Jim Crow. And then for him to be 92 and to be at the White House as an honored guest, I was very proud to have that conversation with him in the halls of Congress, and then and in the White House in the main ballroom to sit and eat dinner with him, with leaders of the world, and to talk and him to have the conversation with them and to hear his perspective, because he's a genius. He's really one of, I'm so glad that I got his DNA.
9: I want to take us to another meaningful moment. What was it like for you to perform the national anthem in New Orleans at the Super Bowl in 2025?

0: I love performing and the honor of being chosen to do it, not just for the Super Bowl, not just the national anthem, but in my hometown. You know, I was there at the Superdome selling nacho cheese dip ninth grade. And I was going to the Superdome to perform. And really, an anthem to me is supposed to be a song, a theme, a tune that unites and brings people to a sense of pride about our collective identity. And when that's in a place where there's misalignment and we don't see eye to eye about our identity and about the way that things surrounding our collective function, then I believe you should be in conversation with that theme, that tune, and reflect that in the tune. So my version of the anthem had so many different layers of that. There were many moments where, for instance, you know, there's a, if you listen closely, there's a moment. See that melody? That's the melody, Francis Scott Key. And then
1: that was the blending of Lift Every Voice
0: yes.
1: and Sing, which you did combine in 2020. What was the decision behind that? They are similar.
0: In counterpoint. One in a 6-beat, one in a 4-beat.

0: and unity. And music shows us that. The 12 notes of music show us that everybody can have their own unique expression and still operate within the same 12 notes and be a part of the same system of music and creativity and life force energy that we practice as artists.
1: I think you've talked about it in the terms of a bridge. How were you able to connect Mozart's compositions to the jazz tradition, which still is evolving today?
0: I think about it like language, and I think about it as the universal language of music that speaks to us in ways that words can fail. Words can't reach. They can't express the depth of it. And when you think of music like that, genres and different styles are more alike than they are different because they're expressing the inexpressible. They're all expressing something that's within the language of the invisible, the world around us that we don't see but we feel every day. For those who are deeply spiritual or rooted and they understand that there's this ethereal realm, this universal consciousness that all ideas and all creativity come from. There's a flow state and everything is connected in this way. Music is evidence of that. Mozart and Beethoven had the blues before it was invented. They felt it. The blues was an innovation of putting a name and a form and a sound to a human feeling. And that's what every genre does. It takes something that we all know and we feel and maybe we can't even express in words, and it puts an organizational principle to it.
1: You've used the term, the word connection, or connect, often just in the few minutes that we've been speaking. But typically the musical genres are considered so separate and distinctly different. If you're talking about gospel, you're talking about classical, you're talking about jazz, you're talking about blues. How are you able to so seamlessly layer them all together?
0: That's my gift. I've been gifted with something that I can't explain, and I've studied it, and I've worked as a toil. You know, you got to know the rules first before you break them. You got to learn the rules. You know, like the certain inflection when you play. That's gospel.
1: Classical.
0: And jazz. All of it's happening in a way that I see the connections between in my mind, and my spirit feels when I can move from one thing to another. And it's something that I don't want to theorize and make technical. I started as a self-taught musician, and then I studied, and I blended the soul with the science. I've found a way to take the elements of things that I've learned and intuitively knew and didn't have the name for. And then the theoretical helps you to know the name for it so you can communicate it to other people who speak that language. And then you put it all together and you create a voice that's singular and it speaks to your feeling about being in the world.
1: Those next two albums, both inspired by Thelonious Monk. Why two albums? One wasn't enough?
0: Thelonious Monk is my favorite pianist, my favorite in many ways. He had a lot of philosophical things that he would say that really helped shape my understanding of music. One of the things he would say all the time was, the genius is the one that's most like themselves. I love that because it speaks to the idea that everybody has their own brand of genius within them. It may not be on the piano, it may not be as a performer, but you may have something about you that you haven't even discovered yet. We all have it. That's just, this is you, the only version of you. You, the culmination of all your ancestors. You, the culmination of your upbringing, your family, everything that is coming to the moment of you being born. And that creates something special within you that only you have and only you possess, and you only can see the world in that way. And I feel that there's so much of a depth of connection between our conception that I had to do two albums. One is for people who love to meditate, because there's a depth in his harmonic progressions, actually. Hear that sound, that openness? Tune called Reflect.

0: So that is one of the albums, Monk Meditations. And then there's Monk Movements, which is my expression of monks' music in the canon of all of the great music, which is something that I believe we've come to the understanding that jazz is a part of the canon of great music in the same way as classical music. But I think that more still can be done in the effort to elevate the composers like Thelonious Monk so that the world understands and knows their names the same way that we know Mozart and Beethoven, Florence Price, Duke Ellington. These are other figures that I believe are a part of the canon. So I wrote my own movements and also extended some of Thelonious Monk's compositions into movements in the style of many different styles, but rooted in his style and my style combined. So I'm in conversation with Thelonious Monk in two very different ways on two albums.
1: I will end there. I could keep talking to you for hours.
0: Thank you so much.
1: I thank you so much.
2: Black Mozart, Monk Meditations, and Monk Movements are out August 14th.

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42: Traveling with the president in Tokyo, I'm Rachel Scott. 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

0: Good evening, everyone. I'm Lindsay Davis. Thanks so much for streaming with us. Here's a look at the stories making headlines right now. President Trump has arrived in the French Alps to meet with fellow world leaders at the G7 summit after announcing an agreement that he says will bring an end to the U.S. war with Iran. The fate of Iran's nuclear program, a major red line for both parties, is still unresolved. Officials say the deal would include a 60-day ceasefire during which there would be further nuclear negotiations. Iran signaled implementation would not start until the signing, which is expected to occur Friday in Switzerland. Top Israeli officials, though, have blasted the deal, with Prime Minister Netanyahu vowing to keep Israeli troops in Lebanon and Gaza, despite President Trump saying the agreement with Iran would end hostilities on all fronts. A woman bungee jumping in Brazil was thrown to her death over the weekend. Authorities say video on social media shows organizers launching Maria Eduardo Rodriguez over a platform on Saturday. Workers apparently forgot to attach a safety rope. Authorities say Rodriguez died at the scene. Three people were arrested for murder. Six others are under investigation. Also in Brazil, dramatic video captured the moment a helicopter fell out of the sky over Rio de Janeiro. Two choppers colliding, killing all six people on board, among them 32-year-old American singer Oliver Tree. He was in Brazil as part of a world tour. The crash is under investigation.
1: ABC News, I'm Stephanie Officer. In a video on X today, California Governor Gavin Newsom says the DOJ is investigating he and his wife.
2: In recent days, federal agents have knocked on the doors of family, friends, and former employees. Not because they found a crime, because they're simply trying to find one.
1: Newsom claims President Trump is going after him because he's thinking of running for president. Sources familiar with the matter tell ABC News California investigators have been looking into Newsom's wife's taxes. Dangerous heat unfolds across parts of the West Coast.
3: Forecasters are warning of, quote, lethal temperatures that could reach as high as 110 degrees in parts of Northern California. The extreme heat stretching to Oregon and Washington. The National Weather Service says temperatures will stay elevated overnight, offering little relief. And the heat isn't the only concern. Officials are also warning beachgoers along the California coast about dangerous ocean conditions. Hannah Batah, ABC News, New York.
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4: Went to saying that you read Playboy for the article.
5: Plus, a trailblazer's tell-all. Laverne Cox, Emmy nominated for her role in Orange is the New Black.
6: Eat some of these. I made my own. Couture.
5: Getting candid like never before.
7: Like, I've always been who I am.
5: What she learned from the relationship she says she had to leave.
7: I love myself more than I loved him.
5: From ABC News headquarters in New York, this is Nightline. Good evening. Thank you for joining us. I'm Sophie Flay. Tonight, Hooters, the restaurant chain known for its squad of waitresses wearing tight and tiny uniforms, now giving itself a makeover. 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
5: Chrissy Teigen, Amy Adams, and the Bella Twins, all former Hooters girls. But you might remember that just last year, Hooters nearly went bust.
15: Another well-known restaurant chain is filing for bankruptcy. This time, it's Hooters.
5: Several stores closing after private equity bought them out. Now, an attempted comeback. The original owners buying back the brand and launching ambitious plans they call a re-Hooterization. A little less sexy, a little more family-friendly, and a menu revamp.
16: My hope is to see us get our mojo back to the basics. We're not going to rewrite the book. We're just going to get the book out there.
13: What makes Hooters Hooters? Well, we have great food, and we have great energy, and we have fun girls. We are coming back to our roots of what made us who we are.
17: You got to get down to Hooters.
5: Hooters spice hasn't always been to everyone's taste. Controversy has always followed the brand, some franchisees the subject of lawsuits.
4: I think it remains to be seen whether or not a place like Hooters can thrive in 2026. So much has changed, right? And we have language for things that we didn't have language for even as recently as 10 years ago, especially when it comes to women in the workplace and things that we find acceptable and not acceptable.
5: Hooters was founded in 1983, and it was the golden era of bombshell beauties.
4: Remember, this is right around the time of the introduction of Madonna. So we're talking about sex in a commercial way that we probably never talked about before.
5: So it's no wonder six Florida businessmen with very little experience in running a restaurant had a vision, creating a laid-back beach hangout.
18: We were all young parents with kids, particularly most of them, other than Ed. So it had to be comfortable.
5: But with a twist, an all-female waitstaff decked out in bright orange shorts. Very revealing bright orange shorts.
18: There's nothing wrong with looking at an attractive person. In a beach there in Florida, there were abundance of attractive women and never really thought of it other than more than that.
19: They always told me, you don't need to see the word Hooters. You just see the outfit. You see the girl and you associate immediately with Hooters. And that's what they went for.
5: Lynn Austin is the original Hooters girl.
20: The recipe for Hooters chicken wings is so secret, even our cooks aren't allowed to know it.
5: She was recruited in the summer of 1983.
19: So I was doing bikini contests because it was just my mom and I. And so I was making extra money on the side. And it was Miss Jose Cuervo on Clearwater Beach.
16: I said, we're going to go to this Jose Cuervo bikini contest. And I'm going to hire the girl that wins to be our billboard girl. And I said, well, who won? Well, there's this girl named Lynn Austin. And I felt like a dirty old man, you know, going up to this pageant winner.
19: One fateful day, going to a bikini contest down this very road, and the rest is history.
20: If you like what you see here on the outside, you're going to love what you'll see on the inside.
5: Lynn became the face of the franchise, an all-American cheerleader, surfer, girl next door, sexy yet wholesome, and serving up sports bar staples.
20: Hey, kids, you want to do your dad a really big favor? Tell your mom you want to go to Hooters.
19: I don't know where we got the stereotype that you had to be blonde with, you know, a rack and blue eyes. We had all sorts, tinies, talls, and big and smalls.
21: Things definitely have progressed, but it's not lost on us that it was based on a blonde.
5: The concept took off.
20: Welcome to Hooters.
5: The chain grew to over 400 restaurants across 42 states.
18: I knew probably after the first year it was going to be pretty successful. The food was pretty good. Beer was cold. Summers were hot. Come on in.
5: But it went beyond that.
16: My partners are very committed to, if you're going to be a neighborhood place or community place, you got to be involved in the community. We raised lots of money.
5: The brand exploded, becoming larger than life, putting out a sexy calendar promoting its Hooters girls. Hooters Air soon followed.
4: It wasn't just the restaurant, you know. It was bikini competitions. It was calendars. I mean, I think there was probably a point where being a Hooters girl was, you know, perhaps on the road to maybe being discovered.
5: Hooters ultimately pioneering a new genre of restaurants fittingly called breastaurants.
16: We hear the breastaurant word brought up quite a bit. We don't employ it. We don't condone it. But we don't openly discourage it. It's just something we haven't pushed.
4: Hooters also is a slang term for breasts. So there really was never any, you know, nuance about what we were actually talking about. Because you don't get chicken wings from an owl. You know what I mean?
5: All sparking an ongoing debate. Is this a place for families?
16: Oh, there was a lot of skepticism. You know, then the grandparents started bringing their grandkids, and then they started bringing their kids.
19: I would have a family. I'd have a couple. We became more of a family hangout and a couple hangout.
5: But what about those uniforms?
19: To this day, I don't have a problem with the uniforms. We were a beach bar. You saw more, way more on Clearwater Beach than you ever saw in here.
21: You look at Rockettes and Dallas Cowboy cheerleaders, like those uniforms have that look. You know, and to me, what I wore in a restaurant pales in comparison to what you see, you know, elsewhere.
5: Andrea Hill began working as a Hooters girl in 2001 before climbing the corporate ladder to an executive vice president role.
21: I was actually there. I wore the shorts. So to me, if you haven't worn them and you have this really strong opinion based on what you saw, you can't negate my experience.
0: How do you respond now? Because they think that Hooters is sexist.
16: One, we don't judge, you know. People have a right to their opinion. Most of them don't really understand. They don't see the charity. They don't see the careers. I mean, there's some CEOs out there that you really learn people skills and you learn business.
3: But as the Hooters girls turbocharged the brand, the chain always flirting with controversy.
4: That controversy worked for them. It was very successful for them for a really long time.
3: But Hooters did face some legal battles. In 2010, the National Organization for Women filed complaints to bar children from the restaurants in California, but wasn't successful. In the decade that followed, Hooters' business gradually declined, and a swirl of lawsuits, many over the women's weight and appearance, made headlines. And then COVID, delivering a crushing body blow, dozens of locations closing.
18: Ultimately, a group of private equity people bought it, probably 2018-19, started to make some decisions that we didn't think were in the best interest of the brand. The most successful restaurants in the entire chain started writing letters saying, you can't do this. You know, you changed the uniform. This is not, that's too risque. You know, the sauce wasn't right.
3: ABC News reached out to the previous owners, but did not receive a response. In 2025, the business filing for bankruptcy. More than $350 million in debt.
4: I think in the last few years, Hooters has absolutely struggled. They lost that luster at some point.
3: But founders Edward and Neil, refusing to throw in the towel, got some investors together and bought back the company.
18: We've got a lot invested in this. It's our livelihood. We don't want to see the mothership die.
16: It's a love for the brand and what we've seen it do for employees and communities and customers.
2: I think that the re-Hooterization is just a term for we're getting back to basics. We're going to double down on the Hooters girl. We're going to double down on the food and we're going to double down on the community, which is really important.
3: As they revamp, Hooters still attracting an army of young women proud to wear the uniform.
4: There still absolutely is a marketplace for sexy and sexiness being on full display. You know, you can look no further than an actress like Sydney Sweeney and you see what she's been doing in some of her recent ad campaigns, regardless of the criticism that she's faced. And I think because of that, there still is room and there still is certainly a lane for brands to lean into sexy selling.
3: As for Lynn and Andrea, they say they're proud of their years of service and legacy and are ready to serve up a new chapter.
19: We were all in on it. We wanted to be here. We still want to be here. I still want to be here. It's fun.
2: It's like once a Hooters girl, always a Hooters girl. And even though you take, you know, her out of the orange shorts, you can't take the orange shorts out of her. We want generations of people coming to Hooters. We don't want to see it go away. So give it some time and give it a chance.
3: When we come back, we're with Laverne Cox, how she became the trailblazer she is today, and the epic romance she says she had to leave.
7: I would be betraying myself if I stayed in that relationship.
22: Is this hard to talk about?
23: Yeah.
24: Seattle ground, about to take off, it's gonna be crazy.
25: He was not the type of person to behave like that.
26: We got a very serious situation.
24: I did a kind of a bad thing.
27: So you hijacked the plane is what you're saying?
24: Yeah.
28: This is a major metropolitan area. Thousands of people could be killed. He hasn't flown an airplane before.
29: How did he get that plane in the air by himself? I couldn't believe it.
24: I play video games, so, you know, I know what I'm doing a little bit.
30: Do you have an idea of how much fuel you have left?
24: Holy smokes, this is going down quick.
28: In an hour, he's going to fall out of the sky. The only way out where nobody dies is if he lands the plane successfully.
24: You're probably going to send some jets because, you know, I could be a bad guy.
31: I'm requesting military assistance. He just made a threat.
32: I've never heard him say that.
33: He could never be a bad guy. He was always a good guy.
24: I got a lot of people that care about me. It's going to disappoint them.
31: 15 minutes of fuel.
24: One of my engines is going out or something.
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38: Welcome back. Laverne Cox won hearts and 4 Emmy nominations as Sophia in Orange is the New Black. That sudden launch to fame gave the trailblazer a platform to make change. But in a candid chat with Nightline co-anchor Juju Chang, Cox revealed there were years where she didn't feel safe just being herself.
39: You almost quit acting before Orange is the New Black.
40: Absolutely.
39: In what way has acting saved you?
40: It's just given me a reason to live. There is something so glorious to me about getting to disappear into characters.
41: I need some of these. I made my own. Couture. Commissary don't carry a size 13.
42: Is that duct tape?
41: Metallics are very in this season.
43: Laverne Cox might disappear into the role she plays, but the actress and activist has long known the power of her visibility. And while being seen hasn't always been safe for her, as one of the most recognizable trans performers in Hollywood, she feels it's necessary.
39: You become the icon in the world, and yet the fight still continues. How do you think about sort of where the fight goes from here?
40: I think inevitably when they're in a group of marginalized people, there's more visibility. Inevitably there's backlash to that visibility. More than half the country bans gender affirming care for young people. And to be clear, it's never been about protecting women or protecting children.
43: And now the outspoken trailblazer is revealing chapters of her life in a new memoir, Transcendent, out now.
40: The book really is about transcending how other people like see me, or the limitations other people might put on me, or the limitations we put on ourselves.
43: Cox's career breaking barriers. In 2013, finding fame as the sharp-tongued prison hairdresser in Orange is the New Black.
41: I did my time. I'm looking forward now.
43: Becoming the first openly trans woman nominated for an Emmy in an acting category. In 2014, the first trans woman to hit the cover of Time magazine, titled The Transgender Tipping Point. Her acting chops on full display, starring opposite Carey Mulligan in the critically acclaimed film Promising Young Woman.
41: You're stinking up a joint with your sad little face.
42: But I like it here.
41: No, you don't.
43: The 54-year-old now reflecting on the moments that shaped her.
39: Give me a sense of the title itself, Transcendent. Yes. Where did you get inspired by that, and what made you write the book?
40: I write about reading Walden for the first time by Henry David Thoreau and discovered this idea of transcendentalism. And I was like, oh my God, I want to transcend like all of these limitations that are placed on me because of like race and class and gender.
43: Raised in Mobile, Alabama, she says her mother put her in gay conversion therapy at age 8.
40: Conversion therapy for me, luckily, it was only 3 sessions, and eventually the therapist suggested injecting me with testosterone. Once that was suggested, my mother did take me out of that therapy, and they didn't inject me with male hormones, thank God. That would have made my transition even more challenging.
43: The challenges surfaced in other ways. She says surviving sexual abuse as a child while navigating gender and identity.
39: What made you want to explore that, especially the sexual abuse you suffered?
40: That abuse showed up in my relationships as an adult. And to understand the choices I was making romantically and with my friendships, I had to understand what had happened to me as a child and how I dealt with it.
43: She transitioned in her 20s after moving to New York, but some of her romantic choices, she says, manifesting in ways that echoed her past.
40: I was reenacting the boys who bullied me, but I was trying to do it to take control of the situations.
39: You were dating somebody who represented folks who arguably bully trans.
40: I did that a lot. I was unconsciously going towards bullies and abuse because that was what was familiar.
39: And is that what explains why you dated a MAGA police officer?
40: That one, the gag or the irony of that one is that he showed up in a very loving, the most loving, caring relationship that I had been in up until that point. I ended up feeling like a secret, which I had vowed I would never feel that way again, and that I would be betraying myself if I stayed in that relationship.
43: Lessons learned throughout her life against the turbulent backdrop of transgender politics, which she now says are like gale force headwinds.
40: Trump has made it clear, probably 2025 makes it clear, that this has always been about eradicating trans people from public life.
39: And so how do you fight against that kind of scapegoating?
40: So the fight for me, I believe, is a few different fronts. They've very successfully dehumanized trans people, creating a sort of fictive trans boogeyman or boogie person, if you will. And so we have to rhetorically rehumanize trans people.
43: This month, again, putting her humanity on full display, prominent at LGBTQ+ pride celebrations, and clear about where it all started.
39: What does pride mean to you?
40: Oh, wow. I mean, it means a lot of things to me, but I always like to think about the history of it and what sparked the rebellion.
39: And yet trans women were at the forefront of that revolution.
40: I think people should know that at the Stonewall Inn, it was a bar for, you know, poor queer people of color who hung out at Stonewall. And they had enough with the police violence, and they fought back. And so pride for me is always a protest. It's always about a rebellion and about fighting for the rights that still elude us.
38: Our thanks to Juju. When we come back, the 18-year-old viral umpire whose big league dreams came true. It's bananas.
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22: Who am I?
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22: 18-year-old Sawyer Sparks' incredible game day enthusiasm has made him a viral sensation. 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
38: 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That's Nightline. 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
17: President Trump's new deal with Iran ends more than 100 days of war and calls for a 60-day ceasefire. The president on the world stage today, the G7 summit, touting the freshly signed deal, while Israel strikes a defiant tone. Former President Obama weighs in.
18: The notion that we can just bully our way or bomb our way to solutions may sometimes seem appealing. You'd think we would have learned that lesson by now, but it seems like every so often we have to relearn that lesson again.
19: I'm Rachel Scott in Geneva, traveling with President Trump, where there are more questions about the future of Iran's nuclear program and its stockpile of enriched uranium.
17: An Air Force B-52 bomber crashes during a test mission outside of Los Angeles, erupting into a ball of fire seen miles away.
20: From ABC News, I'm Stephanie Officer. President Trump made his grand entrance at the G7 summit in France today, touting his new agreement with Iran. Though many questioned what the differences were from the last agreement signed in 2015. ABC's Rachel Scott is in Geneva.
25: Iran already agreed not to possess nuclear weapons as part of its deal with the Obama administration, which President Trump tore up in his first term. Former President Obama speaking with ABC's Robin Roberts before the deal was announced.
26: You spent a lot of time during your pregnancy wrestling with the threat of a nuclear Iran. How do you think things are being handled right now there?
18: It is doubtful that any agreement that arises is going to be significantly different or a significant improvement from the deal that we had in the first place.
20: In Los Angeles, Iran's national soccer team prepares to enter the World Cup stage against New Zealand without more than a dozen members of their team, including support staff, after their visas into the U.S. were denied. ESPN's Jeff Carlisle.
27: As of this morning, there were 13 members of the Iranian delegation who did not receive visas, and as a result, they are being forced to remain at the team's base camp in Tijuana, Mexico. Included in that group that were denied visas is the president of the Iran Football Federation, Mehdi Taj. Now, earlier in his professional life, he was a high-ranking intelligence officer with the Islamic Revolutionary Guard Corps, which has been designated a terrorist organization by the U.S. State Department.
20: Senate Majority Leader John Thune has confirmed he spoke with Senator Mitch McConnell after McConnell was hospitalized Sunday morning. The South Dakota Republican said the 84-year-old sounded good and he wants to be back at work. A spokesperson says, quote, Senator McConnell is fully engaged with staff on Senate business and Kentucky matters. McConnell's office has not provided any more information about his diagnosis or status beyond the statement they issued yesterday confirming his hospitalization. You're listening to ABC News.
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20: Weeks after violent protests broke out at a Wisconsin beagle breeding and research facility, Ridgeland Farm says it'll close permanently. The remaining 475 dogs will be transferred to a Florida rescue group, Big Dog Ranch Rescue. Some will be sent to its Florida and Alabama campuses, where they'll be spayed, neutered, and prepared for adoption. On Wall Street, Roku fell more than 1% after the company announced Fox Corp is buying the streaming pioneer in a cash and stock deal valued at approximately $22 billion. It'll give Fox access to the Roku channel, first-party data, and more than 100 million global streaming households. It has already been an eventful World Cup trip for the team from England.
2: The English soccer squad made a cross-country trip from Florida to Missouri and had much of its equipment sent by truck. When the trailer was opened up in Kansas City, team officials found that autographed jerseys, goalkeeper gloves, cleats, and a World Cup soccer ball were gone. The two truck drivers have been arrested and charged with possessing $18,000 in stolen goods. The English team has recovered most of its gear. Jim Ryan, ABC News.
20: Madonna and Sabrina Carpenter have released their official music video for Bring Your Love. The song appears on the upcoming Confessions 2 album, out July 3rd, and the video follows the debut of Confessions 2, the film, at the Tribeca Film Festival. I'm Stephanie Officer, ABC News.
18: It is doubtful that any agreement that arises is going to be significantly different or a significant improvement from the deal that we had in the first place.
25: Tonight, Iran says it stands to benefit from the deal. Though President Trump declared the Strait of Hormuz will be toll-free as it was before the war, Iran's foreign ministry says Iran will establish and collect fees related to navigation services, environmental protection, and vessel insurance. Also unclear whether Iran will get a payout from this initial deal.
7: Mr. President, does the deal involve any sanctions relief for Iran? When would that go into
10: effect? No, it doesn't. Well, they have to. It's really a behavioral thing. If they do what they're supposed to do, that starts taking effect.
25: A senior administration official later telling reporters, "We are prepared to release frozen funds, and we are prepared to release sanctions, and we'll do some small gestures of that in the beginning." President Trump's sounding hoarse today. He had had a long night.
10: Did you watch the fight?
11: Yeah. Not in direct, but I saw it this morning.
10: That was a great fight. It was a great evening at the White House.
25: The president celebrating his 80th birthday with a massive UFC cage match on the White House South Lawn, complete with a military flyover and a towering steel arch called the Claw. The People's House, a stage. The Oval Office, a backdrop. Fighters walking through ceremonial rooms usually reserved for visiting dignitaries, making their way to the ring, where the president watched as they battled it out.
16: Rachel Scott joins us now from Geneva. So, Rachel, going back to the deal, do we know any more about what might become of Iran's nuclear material?
19: Lindsay, this is the big question that is hanging over these entire negotiations, because this is why the president started this war to begin with, to get rid of Iran's stockpile of enriched uranium. Look, I asked the president this very question just a few days ago, and he says that this now opens up the window for these discussions, these further talks on what happens to the fate of Iran's nuclear program. So that is not decided. And this current agreement that has been signed and sketched out, they would have the next 60 days to figure out the future and the fate of Iran's nuclear program, Lindsay.
16: All right. The world will be watching for sure. Rachel Scott in Geneva, Switzerland. Rachel, thank you. And as you just saw in Rachel's reporting, Robin Roberts sat down over the weekend with former President Obama for an exclusive interview ahead of the opening of the Obama Presidential Center later this week, before President Trump's announcement of the Iran deal. Robin asked President Obama for his thoughts on the war. Here's more of what he had to say.
18: I'm hopeful that bombing stops and ordinary people are no longer suffering as a consequence of the war. And then in retrospect, it's a reminder that on a lot of difficult foreign policy problems. The notion that we can just bully our way or bomb our way to solutions may sometimes seem appealing, but the fact of the matter is that taking the time to explore diplomacy and exhaust the possibilities of coming up with deals that don't solve 100% of the problem, but solve 80, 90% of the problem, while avoiding the necessity of going to war. You'd think we would have learned that lesson by now, but it seems like every so often we have to relearn that lesson again.
16: Meanwhile, Israel has struck a defiant tone against the deal between the U.S. and Iran. Today, Prime Minister Benjamin Netanyahu said the struggle against Iran is not over and that the Israeli military will also remain in Lebanon. Our chief global affairs anchor, Martha Raddatz, is in Jerusalem. Martha?
0: Lindsay, tonight some Israeli officials blasting the deal and Prime Minister Netanyahu vowing to keep Israeli troops in Lebanon and Gaza despite President Trump saying the agreement with Iran would end hostilities on all fronts. It comes after President Trump ripped into Netanyahu for bombing Beirut over the weekend, which he said put the deal in jeopardy. The president in expletive-laden comments to Axios saying he was so pissed off and accusing Netanyahu having, quote, no expletive judgment. Netanyahu tonight acknowledging he and President Trump don't always see eye to eye and also acknowledging he does not know exactly what is in the deal. Lindsay?
16: Martha, thank you. For more on all this, let's bring in Republican Congresswoman of Florida, Anna Paulina Luna. She's an Air Force veteran and serves on the Foreign Affairs Committee as well as the Oversight and Government Reform Committee. Congresswoman, thank you so much for joining us. Have you gotten a chance yet to see the full text of this agreement with Iran?
3: I haven't seen full text, but I have talked to the White House, and based on what we are hearing, as well as looking at some of the interviews and commentary from Vice President J.D. Vance, I think once the text is released publicly on Friday and those negotiations begin specifically on retrieving the nuclear materials, I think that everyone will see that it is a win-win for all countries involved, to include a lot of the Gulf countries as well.
16: Ahead of the new deal being announced, President Obama said that he was doubtful any deal with Iran would be significantly different from the 2015 deal that his administration put in place. Based on what we know so far, how is it different from that deal?
3: Well, look, President Obama has not seen the specifics of what the deal is yet, but I think that even he will have to say after the deal is released that it is going to be beneficial for the American people. I think one of the biggest things is, A, we got Iran to agree on paper, of which it has been signed in front of a third party and will be then codified via UN binding resolution, that they have agreed to fully denuclearize. And then, as you heard President J.D. Vance say, and then as well as the president, they will then be able to begin the process of unlocking certain funding mechanisms of which will benefit their country. Now, I also want to further this and say that, you know, President Obama essentially had used taxpayer dollars to pay the Iranian regime to mothball the program. And then after he was no longer in office, they simply began what they were swearing that they would never do again, which is that nuclear enrichment and access to a nuclear weapon. So I think, again, once the specifics are out, everyone will be happy with the deal.
16: So as our Martha Raddatz just reported, top Israeli officials are blasting the deal. Israeli Prime Minister Netanyahu said the IDF will not withdraw its forces from Lebanon. How do you see this as possibly complicating negotiations?
3: Well, look, we expect the Israeli government to be good partners, but to be clear, President Trump has been negotiating for peace on behalf of the American people, not to mention the only reason that we went in the first place is because we did see that there was imminent attack on our U.S. forces in the southern region, specifically with our bases, and the casualty assessment would not have been good for our service members. So to be clear, I do think that President Netanyahu will yield to the President's counsel, not to mention, and I hate to bring this up, but the U.S. government does provide a significant amount of aid, and we do have a very good historical relationship, so it would not be in the best interest of Netanyahu for the Israeli government to blow up a peace deal that we do expect them to adhere to, not to mention we have other countries that are part of the Abraham Accords, as well as Gulf countries that are going to be fully ensuring that the Iranians maintain their end of the deal as well.
16: And switching gears before you go, you were at the UFC fight at the White House last night. Lots of reports about it today. Do you think that it was a fitting tribute to America's 250th birthday?
3: Look, when I walked in, there was a ton of E1, E2, and E3. So that's for people that didn't serve in the military. That's lower-ranking enlisted members that were there in uniform, happy to be at the White House celebrating a 250th birthday celebration. And it did bring me back to my days in the military. But I think more importantly, it was time where America could tune in and kind of get away from what politics has become. And as you know, the spirit of Teddy Roosevelt was, where he would historically bring in boxers and fighters to actually duke it out with him in the Oval. I think that it was a good change, a change of what we currently see in Washington, which is hyperpolarization and corporate dominance, at least here on the Hill.
16: Congresswoman Anna Paulina Luna, we thank you so much for your time. Appreciate you joining us.
3: Thank you.
16: In the Ukrainian capital of Kyiv, Russia launched one of its largest assaults in their war against the country. A drone strike hit the Lavra Monastery, a 1,000-year-old Orthodox cathedral revered as one of the more significant cultural sites in Ukraine. Local officials say at least 10 people are dead, with 40,000 forced to shelter from Russia's attacks. California Governor Gavin Newsom said today that he and his wife are under investigation by the Department of Justice and claimed it's because he's considering running for president. Our chief White House correspondent Mary Bruce has more.
4: Tonight, California Governor Gavin Newsom coming before cameras to accuse President Trump of using the power of the Justice Department to launch a political hit job against him.
5: In recent days, federal agents have knocked on the doors of family, friends, and former employees. Not because they found a crime, because they're simply trying to find one.
4: Trump and Newsom have had a fraught relationship for years, sometimes talking and working together, more often doing battle.
6: He's an incompetent guy with a good line of bullshit. And he doesn't get the job done.
4: Newsom says he's a target for one reason.
5: He's coming after me because I'm considering running for president. Because he hates that I've consistently called him out over and over again for his lies and deceit.
4: Accusing Trump of going after his family.
5: And just in the last week, I've learned that his campaign has reached my own home. To get me, he's coming after my wife, Jen. Someone who has done nothing wrong.
4: We asked the Justice Department for more information. No response.
16: And Mary joins us now from the White House. Mary, what more are you learning about the investigation into Governor Newsom's wife?
19: Well, Lindsay, sources tell ABC News that federal investigators in California have been examining Jennifer Siebel Newsom's taxes. In a statement tonight, she says there are, quote, no boundaries to what Donald Trump will do to challenge those who get in his way. Lindsay.
16: Mary Bruce for us. Thanks so much, Mary. Now to the dangerous flash flooding along the Gulf Coast. First responders throughout Texas have been battling floodwaters to help drivers there stranded in their cars. Millions tonight remain under flood alerts from Texas to Mississippi. ABC senior meteorologist Lee Goldberg is tracking it all for us. How's it looking, Lee?
8: So, Lindsay, we've had flood warnings in places like Beaumont, Texas, Corpus Christi, all the way up to Alexandria, Louisiana. It's a little break in Houston now, but there's a lot more to come with flood watches out. We've had up to 6 inches of rain in parts of Texas, and this significant risk of flooding, a level 3 out of 4 from Corpus Christi all the way up to Jackson. And you see the flood risk is elevated all along the Gulf Coast during the day tomorrow. You have a stationary front with some moisture and then an infusion of tropical moisture. There's a disturbance over northern Mexico. Has a small chance of being named over the western Gulf. That would be Arthur. Regardless, you're going to get rounds of heavy rain. There could be up to 10 inches rain along the Gulf Coast, and that would be through Thursday. Lindsay?
16: All right. I know you'll be watching it for us. Lee, thank you. The Trump administration has forced Anthropic to disable access to two of their more advanced AI models. Despite their disagreement with the action, Anthropic complied and shut down access to everyone. This marks one of the more sweeping actions the Trump administration has taken against an American AI company. Senior Anthropic staff is in ongoing discussions with White House officials on the matter. An investigation is underway into a deadly skydiving plane crash in Missouri that killed all 12 people on board. And now we're learning new details about what may have happened in those final moments. Our Matt Rivers has the latest.
9: Tonight, the NTSB is sifting through the charred wreckage of this skydiving plane, working to determine why it crashed shortly after takeoff, killing all 12 people on board. Around 11:30 Sunday, a Pacific Aerospace P-750 plane took off from Butler Memorial Airport in Missouri. 11 passengers and that pilot on board for a skydiving trip. According to city officials, the pilot banks left shortly after takeoff and goes down. A city official says it appears the pilot may have been trying to make an emergency landing on a flat roadway nearby, but the plane stalled and crashed. Tragically, family members may have witnessed the crash. Dan Bessendorfer said the plane's pilot ate at his restaurant all the time, calling him kind and experienced.
21: It's truly a tragedy, I think, especially for everybody involved.
9: This father, who asked not to be named, says his son, an avid skydiver, was among those killed.
12: My son was on the plane. He had a new business, two new baby boys. And, I mean, everything was going good for him. Just don't understand what happened.
13: Lindsay, the NTSB says they're looking for any data recording devices that might have been on board that plane to see if they can find any more answers about this tragedy. Lindsay?
16: Tragedy indeed. All right, Matt, thank you. Baby formula maker Nara Organics has voluntarily recalled their product nationwide. This comes after the FDA said that it was linked to three cases of botulism in babies in California, Pennsylvania, and Washington. The formula is sold at Target and online shops. The CDC has urged families to stop using the product immediately. And in New York, Knicks fans have their sights set on this Thursday's parade after the team won its first title in 53 years. Preparations are underway for hundreds of thousands of fans to attend the event, but with heightened security measures after vehicles were damaged and dozens arrested on the night of the Knicks championship win, the city's mayor, Zoran Mamdani, says that Thursday could be the, quote, largest parade in New York City history. Still ahead, social media shut down the latest country banning platforms like TikTok and YouTube for all children 16 and under. Plus, Jack Schlossberg, JFK's grandson, makes his case for a new generation of Kennedys. Our interview with the Democratic

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38: We form a bond stronger than blood, because ours is a family forged in fire.
39: Run! You're trying to steal my husband.
40: You stole him first.
0: Jack Schlossberg is the latest member of the Kennedy family to jump into the political arena. The grandson of President John F. Kennedy is one of eight Democrats running in next Tuesday's primary for a liberal Manhattan seat held for decades by retiring Congressman Jerry Nadler. I had a chance to sit down with the 33-year-old candidate to talk about why he entered the race and the state of the Democratic Party.
41: I'm going to take you back a few years. It's 2017. You're in your 20s. You make your first political appearance with your mom. And in that TV debut, you say, I'm inspired by my family's legacy of public service and to stay tuned. Now here we are 9 years later. Did you anticipate then that you'd be making a congressional run within the next decade?
42: I was not my plan to run for office in this election. But the universe had its own plan for me. I would say that it wasn't an accident. I've always been very interested in politics. I've been working on campaigns since Barack Obama inspired me in 2007 to volunteer, and I did the same in college on Senate campaigns, and then I worked on the Biden and Harris campaign in 2024. And that experience in the Biden and Harris campaign really showed me something about where we're at as a party and a country, and that was I was disappointed and inspired, disappointed by the lack of effort the Democratic Party had made to reach out to young voters, and inspired by just how enthusiastic people were to be involved in something and have someone like myself speaking their language, meeting them where they are. I saw in the Biden campaign, Harris campaign, that our party was failing. We were not doing enough to attract young people, and we lost badly. And so fast forward 9 months after that loss, and the seat in the place that I grew up in, which, you know, is my hometown and I'm very proud of.

0: and protective over New York 12, that seat opened up, and I felt like I have to do this. My hometown needs a representative who understands politics in 2026 and what is actually required now.
1: You've said that if you win, that you would seek to impeach President Trump.
0: Absolutely.
1: There are other members, as you know, of the Democratic Party who have said that that would be a waste of the party's time. Why do you feel that that action would be so necessary?
0: This is going to be the most important question that the Democratic Party in our country faces. So I want people to understand why I do feel so strongly about this. If we as Democrats for the last 2 years say everything that's going on is so bad, that we complain and have an agenda that is basically purely anti-Trump, that we claim that he's violating the rule of law, that he is using his office to enrich himself, I can imagine nothing more demoralizing to our party, to our country, than to say, you know what, the politics on that aren't good, let's let it slide and focus on something else. So we've got to take the opportunity. We're not going to be able to get past to pass any of the progressive agenda that we want unless we hold Trump accountable.
1: The Democratic Party, as I'm sure you're well aware, has hit approval ratings that are at an all-time low. Why do you think that is?
0: It's no secret why. Because we have shut out a new generation. We have people in power who have stayed in power for too long, who I respect their careers tremendously, respect members of Congress who have careers as legislators. They've held on to power too long. We've shut out new voices. I experienced this myself in the 2024 campaign when I worked for the Biden campaign. They hired me to make social media videos. I gave them some ideas for videos. They rejected all of them. And I was just like, I can't, if I don't speak out against RFK Jr. in my own way, I got to quit. So I did. Faced a lot of heat for that. And lo and behold, made my own videos. And a month later, they asked me to come back and work on the campaign, send me to every single swing state because they saw the results.
1: When you come from a political dynasty, who is Jack if not a Kennedy?
0: Well, I'm Jack Schlossberg. I'm my own person. I grew up in New York 12. And I would just remind people that the Kennedys, maybe now they are icons or celebrities or someone whose pictures you have seen in magazines, but John F. Kennedy was the youngest person ever elected president, who was the first Catholic ever elected president at a time when that was seen as breaking a huge barrier that was a hazardous risk to his campaign. And the story of our family's political involvement really started with Irish immigrants picking up a clipboard in Boston and organizing their community. So the Irish have always been, you know, that's the legacy that I identify with. That's my grandfather broke the mold in his own way. My grandmother did too. I've got two grandfathers. One was president of the U.S. The other is president of his temple uptown, Park East Synagogue. I identify with that very much as well. I'm a Schlossberg and a Kennedy, and I'm Jack, and I'm my own person. And I don't think anybody would argue that I'm anything but authentic.
1: How do you respond to New Yorkers who may say, oh, you know, he's just trying to get by on his Kennedy name. He's a 33-year-old who doesn't have real hands-on experience.
0: People are excited about our campaign here in New York because they get that the old ways don't work. Business as usual is not working. And I do have plenty of experience. I'm 33 years old. There are no gaps on my resume. People always talk about how young people should get involved in politics until somebody steps up and does, and then they use experience as a cudgel to say, you're not ready, wait in line.
1: Do you think RFK Jr. is hurting your family legacy?
0: Nothing he could do. He's not so powerful. You know, my family, I consider my family, I have many cousins who I respect and love. My family to me is my mother and father, my grandparents. And President Kennedy's legacy is nothing. No one is powerful enough, even President Trump, to change what he stood for. His legacy is one that stands in direct contrast to what President Trump is doing right now. You know, President Kennedy sent a man to the moon. His White House drafted the Civil Rights Act. He stared down Khrushchev and the Soviet Union, the Cuban Missile Crisis, and did not blink. Trump has gutted all of the scientists who work at the EPA and made science and technology the lowest national priority. He has made DEI illegal since day one. He has attacked the arts and put his name on the Kennedy Center. And President Kennedy represents one person, but he represents generations of Americans who fought for a progressive country that we all live in today. And so when I'd be lying to you if I said that part of my mission in running is not that I take some of that personally, and I think we all should. I think we all should take personally the fact that President Trump is eroding what generations fought and sacrificed and died for to build this country. And my grandfather was one of them, but he represented a generation that answered his call to service.
2: We thank so much, Jack, for that conversation. Coming up, what's inside the time capsule being buried in Philadelphia to mark America's 250th birthday? And teen hitmen, a disturbing and growing trend, teenagers being recruited on popular gaming sites to carry out assassinations. We'll have the ABC News investigation when we come back.
3: ABC News, I'm Stephanie Officer. President Trump is in France for the G7 World Leaders Summit, fresh off his announcement that the U.S. and Iran have reached a ceasefire agreement. ABC's Karen Travers reports from Geneva.
4: The deal, according to the president, would reopen the Strait of Hormuz and lift the U.S. blockade on Iranian ports, a return to the status quo before the war. It opens a 60-day window to negotiate the end of the war and Iran's nuclear program.
3: Eight people were killed in the B-52 bomber crash at Edwards Air Force Base in California. Deputy Commander for the 412th Test Wing, Colonel James Hayes, says they're not sure yet what caused that crash, but a lengthy investigation will get underway after next of kin are notified. The crash happened shortly after takeoff around 11:20 a.m. local time. Colonel Hayes says the crash is contained on the runway.
5: This was a mixed crew. This was a mixed crew of military, government civilians, and government contractors.
3: This is ABC News.
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15: This Friday.
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15: Summer's biggest.
16: Yes!
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31: 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The midterm elections. 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
2: Welcome back to Prime. Here's a look at the stories making headlines right now. President Trump has arrived in the French Alps to meet with fellow world leaders at the G7 summit after announcing an agreement that he says will bring an end to the U.S. war with Iran. But the fate of its Iran nuclear program, a major red line for both parties, is still unresolved. Officials say the deal would include a 60-day ceasefire during which there would be further nuclear negotiations. Iran signaled implementation would not start until the signing, which is expected to occur Friday in Switzerland. Top Israeli officials, though, have blasted the deal, with Prime Minister Netanyahu vowing to keep Israeli troops in Lebanon and Gaza, despite President Trump saying the agreement with Iran would end hostilities on all fronts. A woman bungee jumping in Brazil was thrown to her death over the weekend. Authorities say video on social media shows organizers launching Maria Eduarda Rodriguez over a platform on Saturday. Workers apparently forgot to attach a safety rope. Authorities say Rodriguez died at the scene. Three people were arrested for murder. Six others are under investigation. Also in Brazil, dramatic video captured the moment a helicopter fell out of the sky over Rio de Janeiro. Two choppers collided, killing all six people on board, among them 32-year-old American singer Oliver Tree. He was in Brazil as part of a world tour. The crash is under investigation. And finally, Britain will now ban children under the age of 16 from using social media apps. The move, expected to take effect early next year, will apply to platforms Snapchat, TikTok, YouTube, Instagram, Facebook, and also X. Coming up, how criminal organizations are recruiting teenagers online to commit crimes, the terrifying trend turning kids into hitmen for hire, and what parents need to know. And the World Cup is underway, and already there have been historic upsets and career-defining performances in the tournament. And now it's the stand-up performance by some fans that's raising eyebrows.
0: This is what you need to know.
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37: Why are your nipples so small?
38: They're regular size.
39: You shouldn't be trying to steal my house.
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41: And that's when the squatter standoff started.
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43: Get the f*** out of our house.
2: Back now with an increasingly dangerous threat to children online. European law enforcement warns criminal organizations are recruiting teens online, gaming platforms, and grooming them into hired assassins, providing the weapons, the target, and the payment. It may sound like a horror movie, but it's a deadly reality, as we learned from one family who experienced it firsthand. Here's Aaron Katursky.
44: While this may look like something right out of a video game, authorities say these are actual assassinations carried out by teenagers and part of a growing and terrifying phenomenon.
45: Still hard to believe. Sometimes I feel like I'm dreaming, like a nightmare.
44: At 16 years old, Annalie Berg's son Rio was planning for a bright future.
45: Our beloved son, big brother, and spreader of joy. He was.
44: A passionate soccer player, studying economics and law, even volunteering with a youth violence prevention program in Stockholm, Sweden.
45: He loved to live life. He saw the good in people. He was at the wrong place at the wrong time.
44: Heading home from the gym with friends, a hooded stranger emerged, pulled a gun, and opened fire. Rio was shot and killed, one of his friends injured.
45: Why, who, what's the reason for this? Why him? Why his friends? Is there something that I don't know? But then we found out that I knew everything. He was just, he was at the wrong place at the wrong time.
44: His tragic death, an alarming and growing reality in Europe.
0: Violence as a service.
1: Gamification. They don't call it a hit, but they call it like a mission or a challenge.
44: Rio's fatal shooting was actually a botched murder for hire. Worse, the gunman was another 16-year-old, just like him.
0: When the children commit the crime, they throw them away and they recruit new ones.
44: Europol, the European Union's police agency, says criminal organizations recruiting teens to do their dirty work is now one of their biggest concerns.
3: A 13-year-old carrying out a contract killing almost seems unbelievable.
1: We see kids from 13, 14, 15 years old doing contract killings, doing abductions, doing kidnappings, doing bombings.
44: These shocking events are becoming so widespread, there's a dedicated Europol team trying to get a grip on what they're calling violence as a service.
1: The recruitment is taking place online. It's taking place on social media, on gaming platforms. And in Europe, this is not one organized crime group or one country. This is spreading like wildfire.
4: Should we really be worried about this? This is happening in Europe. Is it going to happen here?
7: It is happening here.
44: These disturbing videos, obtained exclusively by ABC News, show child foot soldiers, victims of these nefarious networks, becoming criminals themselves.
1: Well, they do not have any criminal records, so they're hard to detect. These kids are vulnerable. They can be manipulated. They're very cheap, and they're expendable.
3: Are these kids desperate, or are they just ordinary kids on gaming sites like every other kid would be?
1: Yeah, they recruit kids basically from all communities, from all layers of society. They just make it as attractive as possible for these kids. They do it in the right language, with slang, with emoticons. They use influencer-style videos, you know, to glorify this lifestyle. And this one-on-one grooming starts. If that doesn't work, they try to force them in. And in this kid, yeah, at the end, he says yes. Yes.
44: Here's how authorities say it works. One person commissions the crime. Another acts as a recruiter, scouring online platforms for young recruits. And a third provides the weapon, details, and most importantly, payment. And the young hitman, now armed, commits the crime.
45: The kids do the dirty work for them, and then they just throw them away like garbage. They don't care about them. They say that they care about them when they start grooming them, but they do not.
44: Her son's attacker was recruited by other teens who said they were working for a drug trafficking network. Investigators say the gang supplied the weapon, the target, the orders, even the getaway taxi. Police arrested the teen shooter less than an hour after the crime, just a few hundred feet away. Investigators say the gun was still in his jacket. The boy told police Rio was not the intended victim.
45: He didn't say who he was supposed to kill. The only thing he admitted was that it was the wrong people and that he did it for money because he was in debt. And if he didn't pay the debt, they would kill his family and his mom.
44: The young gunman was convicted of murder and sentenced to 9.5 years in prison. Authorities have yet to identify the mastermind who ordered the hit.
45: I still have moments when I'm like, please tell me it's not true. Like, please come back. I would ask him, was it worth it to take another boy's life that like has his whole life in front of him for money?
44: Europol has made nearly 300 arrests in 11 countries. What authorities say is just the tip of the iceberg.
0: Criminal networks have no borders. Criminal networks have no standards. They have no laws to obey. When we look at the environment they are operating in, also the digital environment is borderless.
7: We are seeing terrorist groups not recruit people to join their organization, but paying people to go out and commit mass murder. So this is the reality of today. And while the internet and social media and these technologies have brought great value to our society, we shouldn't underestimate how they're being leveraged by the criminal element as well.
44: The FBI said it's investigating more than 450 subjects tied to violent online networks, saying the Bureau remains concerned about these loose networks of violent predators who befriend minors and other vulnerable individuals through popular online platforms. One of the largest providers, Roblox, is now working with Europol to create an easy way for its users to contact police and a game to teach kids about the dangers lurking online.
1: They recruit kids basically from all communities, from all layers of society. Basically, it's kids that are online. And as you know, all kids are online now.
44: In a statement to ABC News, Roblox said they use multiple layers of protection, including teams that monitor for critical harms. Annalie hopes sharing her son's story will encourage more parents to talk with their kids about what they do online.
45: It can happen to anybody, unfortunately. I was really involved with my kids' life. I knew their friends. I knew their friends' families. We lived in a good area, in a good neighborhood, but it didn't matter in the end. We have to be present in our kids' lives. We have to protect them. It's our job.
2: Such an alarming warning for parents. Our thanks to Aaron Katursky for that. Coming up, we now know the fate of hundreds of beagles who were living on a dog breeding farm in Wisconsin. Its owners accused of animal mistreatment. And the triumphant return of Dancing with the Stars power couple Derek Hough and Haley Ebert-Hough after a life-altering tragedy.
5: Now what, deputy?
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58: The war with Iran, the midterm elections, the extraordinary breaking news of the week. 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
2: What's next for hundreds of beagles living on a dog breeding farm accused of animal mistreatment? Japanese spectators practice a neat tradition at the World Cup. And a father-daughter duo with a passion for sing-alongs makes it all the way to Disney Plus. These stories and more in tonight's rundown. A Wisconsin beagle farm that's been the site of recent violent protests is shutting down. Big Dog Ranch Rescue announced that they're permanently closing their Wisconsin location and moving 475 remaining dogs to a Florida rescue group. Animal rights advocates have been pushing for years to close the breeding facility, which supplies research labs with beagles for testing and has violated state veterinary standards. In April, protesters stormed the farm and tried to remove beagles from the facility. The farm has denied mistreating the animals. Fox Corporation has agreed to buy the streaming company Roku for a deal valued at around $22 billion. The combined company will become the third largest player in U.S. television viewing, according to Fox and Roku, combining Fox's sports and news network with 100 million global streaming households. The deal is expected to close in the first half of next year. A time capsule that will be dug up 250 years from this July has been sealed and is ready to be buried in Philadelphia on July 4th. The America 250 Commission collected items from all 50 states, D.C., and five U.S. territories. The 900-pound capsule includes a piece of fabric from the Wright brothers' first plane, courtesy of Ohio, a whalebone from Maine, and poker chips from Nevada. The capsule will be buried 10 feet underground and will not be touched until the year 2276. The Carolina Hurricanes are Stanley Cup champions once again. The Canes held the Vegas Golden Knights to five total goals in Game 4 and 5 and played a shutout during Sunday night's game to win their first championship in 20 years. Rod Brind'Amour captained that championship team in 2006. Now he's lifting the cup once again, this time as a coach. While most sports fans might be accustomed to stepping over half-eaten food and discarded plastic, fans from Japan are known for a vastly different approach. When Japan first played a World Cup in 1998 in France, their supporters were spotted tidying up the stadium before exiting. That tradition continued this past weekend in Dallas after Japan tied the Netherlands. The tidy spectators were spotted with blue bags picking up trash and recyclables around their section. Japan faces off against Tunisia in their next game this Saturday. A new musical friend is coming to play on Disney Plus. The children's YouTube video series Gracie's Corner joins Disney Plus today, and original shorts and videos will be released throughout the rest of the year. The online series was created to help bring diverse cultural representation to young audiences with reimagined nursery rhymes, sing-alongs, and original educational songs. Disney is the parent company of ABC News. Known for their hit roles on ABC's Dancing with the Stars, Derek Hough and Haley Ebert Hough have lit up the ballroom countless times. But back in December of 2023, their lives changed after Haley had a brain bleed while on tour. Now the couple is opening up about their road to recovery following Haley's emergency brain surgery. Morgan Norwood has their story.
0: From an Emmy-winning Paso Doble to trotting across country on tour, the six-time mirror ball champion, Derek Hough.
1: Bindi and Derek!
0: And Dancing with the Stars alum, Haley Ebert Hough, are no strangers to the ballroom. But after back-to-back successes, the pair's momentum came to a screeching halt after a critical injury.
3: Dance was the thing that almost took my life, but it's also the thing that saved me from the thing that almost took my life.
0: Now, the couple opening up in their new documentary, The Symphony of Dance.
4: I just remember sitting on the floor, just in shock of what's going on.
0: Detailing the life-altering brain injury that Haley experienced on stage and her journey to recovery.
5: The curse of death.
0: Haley took Dancing with the Stars by storm in 2015 as a troupe member, bringing her expertise in contemporary dance.
3: I've danced since I was 3 years old. It's always been a part of me. It's literally who I am. And the fear of losing that was terrifying.
0: Derek and Haley met in 2014 and got married nearly a decade later.
6: I mean, we remember that proposal. What was that moment like when you knew?
7: At first, I don't think there was really, like, you know, well, there's an attraction there.
3: For sure. It was definitely a slow burn to get to where we are, but truthfully, I think that's what made us so much stronger.
0: 3 months after the couple's fairy tale wedding, their lives took an unexpected turn.
8: The newlywed wife of Dancing with the Stars judge, Derek Hough, was rushed to the hospital last night after a performance for emergency brain surgery.
6: Take me back to that life-changing moment. What happened? You were on the stage.
7: Well, I mean, we're dancing together, and I just see her kind of wincing like this, and that is, in my experience, a sort of a neck tweak.
3: Usually it's a neck tweak.
7: So I immediately start protecting her neck while we're dancing on stage, and then all of a sudden, she just didn't return.
3: They didn't tell him why I wasn't coming back out on stage. They just said, she's not going to be returning for this final dance.
0: While performing, Derek and Haley bumped heads on stage, leading to an internal brain bleed that left Haley unresponsive.
7: She was essentially on the side of the stage having seizures and essentially dying. So it became a very acute emergency, and then everything just was like slow motion.
4: The doctor said, okay, there's bleeding in the brain. It's significant. We need to operate right now, otherwise she'll die.
6: Hearing those words, she could die, what went through your mind?
7: I mean, it wasn't even that she could die. It was the part also saying, like, even if she lives, she's not going to be the same person you know.
0: Kaylee underwent emergency surgery to remove 40% of her skull, helping to relieve the pressure from a burst blood vessel.
6: What was your biggest fear?
3: When I first woke up from surgery, I had lots of fears. One, would I be able to move and dance again? But two was, will I be able to have kids? And then, of course, I didn't want to lose dancing either, so I was like, am I going to be able to move?
0: And that resilience captured throughout the documentary, highlighting some of the couple's most vulnerable moments after surgery.
4: There's a lot of uncertainty. There's a lot of unknown about dancing again.
0: After a series of skull surgeries and months of recovery, Haley made movement her medicine.
3: I was like, I will get back out on that stage. And when I did, it was literally like reigniting my soul. And everybody even says, my doctor actually thinks that me going back to dance is what helped speed up my recovery, because he was like, you were doing what you loved the most.
0: Now, the couple settling into a new phase of life, welcoming baby Everly late last year.
7: She has been just an absolute angel, really. Just so, such a happy baby and just joyful.
0: And as for dance, the pair has no signs of stopping.
3: I mean, we're obviously going out on the road this summer, so we still love it. We're still doing it. We love to dance.
0: Taking the Symphony of Dance Tour back on the road for an encore.
6: And what do you hope fans and viewers take away from your story, from the documentary and also the tour?
7: Just an example of resilience, an example of courage, an example of defying the odds.
3: I want to share this to help anybody, even if it's one more person.
2: So glad to hear that she is on the mend. 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
4: Tonight, as we come on the air in the West, the breaking news right outside Los Angeles. There is word an Air Force B-52 bomber has crashed, and authorities now fear the 8 people on board have been killed. The images coming in now, the B-52 bomber crashing just after takeoff. Emergency teams on the scene right now, and we'll go to our reporter. Also tonight, President Trump at the G7 summit saying there is a signed deal with Iran. Tonight, the major question, what's in the deal? What happens to the enriched uranium, and will Iran get money in this deal? What the president is now saying about that tonight. We're also tracking powerful storms as we come on the air tonight. Millions in the path, the life-threatening flash floods already. Cars swept away, some floating down the interstate. Drivers rescued from their vehicles. Lee Goldberg standing by with the forecast. In New York City, the celebrations. The Knicks winning the NBA title for the first time in 53 years. And tonight, right here, what authorities have now revealed about the victory parade and the MVP.
8: From ABC News, I'm Stephanie Officer. 8 people were killed in the B-52 bomber crash at Edwards Air Force Base Monday in California. Deputy Commander for the 412 Test Wing, Colonel James Hayes, says they're not sure yet what caused the crash, but an investigation will get underway after next of kin are notified.
11: It was a B-52 that was on initial takeoff, supporting the radar modernization program, which is a test. It was a local test sortie. It took off, and immediately after takeoff, crashed and burst into flames.
8: Millions from Texas to Mississippi are already facing heavy downpours tonight as a huge group of storms slowly makes its way through the region over the coming days, swamping roads and bringing new flash flood threats. ABC News meteorologist Lee Goldberg.
14: Flash flood warnings right now in Beaumont and Corpus Christi. We've seen up to 6 inches of rain already across parts of Texas. Multi-day flood threat throughout the week. Flood watches southeastern Texas, Louisiana, Mississippi at least through Wednesday. A very serious 3 out of 4 risk for the entire Gulf Coast tomorrow. Houston in the bullseye with rainfall rates of 2 to 4 inches an hour.
8: With a U.S.-Iran peace agreement signed this week, average gas prices are down significantly around the country. ABC's Christian Cordero.
24: For the first time since April, the average price of regular gas in the U.S. is below $4 per gallon at $3.99, according to GasBuddy. That means filling up a mid-sized 18-gallon SUV costs about $72 today. That's down from $81 one month ago, but still well above the $53 it cost before the war began at the end of February.
8: A tragedy unfolding in Florida Monday. Officials say 7 people were traveling via airboat to the Kissimmee River. As it approached, it made a turn into a deeper section and started taking on water. Then the airboat capsized, causing all 7 occupants to go overboard. 4 were able to safely make it to shore. The 3 people who were missing have been found dead. You're listening to ABC News.
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8: The Democratic Republic of Congo is now reporting a record one-day increase in the number of Ebola cases since this most recent outbreak first started. 72 new confirmed Ebola cases were reported June 13th, bringing the country's total to 782. World leaders taking a stand for kids against social media.
27: Britain joins a growing global list in banning social media for young people under the age of 16. Prime Minister Keir Starmer asking why the owners of social media companies won't pass their own restrictions.
28: I do not accept, and I will never accept,
0: that you can't be both pro-tech and AI and at the same time say we must protect our children.
27: While the tech companies argue such a blanket ban will drive kids into even more dangerous, unregulated parts of the Internet, Starmer disagrees, calling the ban a big moment for Britain. Sherry Preston, ABC News.
2: One of the main online platforms Cubans living in the U.S. use to send money, food, and clothes back to the island is ceasing operations. EnviosCuba.com says it stopped taking orders following several rounds of sanctions the Trump administration imposed on Cuba. Well, the live-action version of Moana is due out July 10th and ahead of its release. The new song for the film called Along the Way, written by Lin-Manuel Miranda. To celebrate the song's release, there's also a brand new behind-the-scenes music video of the production. Disney is the parent company of ABC News. I'm Stephanie Officer, ABC News.
3: Iran already agreed not to possess nuclear weapons as part of its deal with the Obama administration, which President Trump tore up in his first term. Former President Obama speaking with ABC's Robin Roberts before the deal was announced.
5: You spent a lot of time wrestling with the threat of a nuclear Iran. How do you think things are being handled right now there?
6: It is doubtful that any agreement that arises is going to be significantly different or a significant improvement from the deal that we had in the first place.
3: Tonight, Iran says it stands to benefit from the deal. Though President Trump declared the Strait of Hormuz will be toll-free as it was before the war, Iran's foreign ministry says Iran will establish and collect fees related to navigation services, environmental protection, and vessel insurance. Also unclear whether Iran will get a payout from this initial deal.
7: Mr. President, does the deal involve any sanctions relief for Iran? When would that go into
9: effect? No, it doesn't. Well, they have to. It's really a behavioral thing. If they do what they're supposed to do, that starts taking effect.
3: A senior administration official later telling reporters, we are prepared to release frozen funds and we are prepared to release sanctions and we'll do some small gestures of that in the beginning. President Trump's sounding hoarse today. He had had a long night.
9: Did you watch the fight?
12: Yeah. Nothing direct. But I saw it this morning.
9: That was a great fight. It was a great evening at the White House.
3: The president celebrating his 80th birthday with a massive UFC cage match on the White House South Lawn, complete with a military flyover and a towering steel arch called the Claw. The People's House, a stage. The Oval Office, a backdrop. Fighters walking through ceremonial rooms usually reserved for visiting dignitaries, making their way to the ring, where the president watched as they battled it out.
13: And David, back to the deal with Iran. It's unclear when the American people will see the text of that agreement. It's also unclear what happens to Iran's nuclear program and its stockpile of enriched uranium. David.
4: Rachel Scott live in Geneva for us tonight. Rachel, thank you. Meantime, back here in the U.S. tonight, we're tracking powerful storms at this hour. Millions in the path from Texas to Mississippi tonight. Life-threatening flash floods already. In fact, reports tonight of cars swept away, drivers rescued from their vehicles, some cars floating down the interstate. Lee Goldberg has the forecast and ABC's Melissa Adan with the images already coming in tonight.
28: Tonight, life-threatening floods swamping millions across the South. Rescuers using ropes to pull a person from this car stuck in rapids in Waco, Texas. The state's governor, Greg Abbott, sharing this video of first responders rescuing multiple people trapped by floodwaters in McLennan County, Texas, overnight.
29: There's I-35. There goes the car.
28: Cars floating next to Interstate 35. Water pouring over the barrier separating the highway. First responders using boats and wading through deep water to get to drivers. Rick Smith among the stranded.
30: Literally, I'm not kidding. You thought I was going to die out here.
28: First responders rescuing dozens of drivers in and around San Antonio. At least one person reported missing in the area. Floodwaters inundating the Houston area today.
13: David, some areas could see up to 10 inches of rain before this storm passes through us later this week. David.
4: Melissa, Don, watching this into the night. Thank you. Let's get right to ABC senior meteorologist Lee Goldberg with us tonight. Lee.
14: Hey, David. Flash flood warnings right now in Beaumont and Corpus Christi. We've seen up to 6 inches of rain already across parts of Texas. Multi-day flood threat throughout the week. Flood watches southeastern Texas, Louisiana, Mississippi, at least through Wednesday. A very serious 3 out of 4 risk for the entire Gulf Coast tomorrow. Houston in the bullseye with rainfall rates of 2 to 4 inches an hour. The setup, rounds of rain along a stalled front and some tropical moisture could be a named disturbance in the western Gulf midweek. Intense downpours could bring up to 10 inches of rain across the western Gulf Coast through Thursday. David?
4: Lee Goldberg with us here on a Monday night. Lee. really thank you. Here in New York City, the celebrations, everyone decked out in Knicks gear all weekend long. You should have seen it. The Knicks, of course, winning the NBA title for the first time in 53 years. The images, tens of thousands of fans celebrating in the streets in all five boroughs. The cheers erupting across the city in those final seconds. And tonight here, what authorities have now revealed about the victory parade on Thursday. And this evening, the MVP on that moment, he saw his father on the court. Here's Aaron Katursky.
1: Tonight, a city electrified. The New York Knicks' first NBA title in 53 years, turning a gruff city gleeful. Inside, outside, the nation's largest city became one big block party.
10: It's over! Knicks fans, this is not a dream!
1: The Empire State Building, alight in orange and blue. New York celebrated in one euphoric voice. Jalen Brunson was left speechless.
15: I got no words.
16: You know, life is not perfect, but there are perfect moments, and there's one right there.
1: Celebrating the moment with his father, assistant coach Rick Brunson, who reached the finals with the Knicks in 1999.
17: It's been like the most consistent I've been able to be around my dad, so made the moment 10 times more special.
1: Tonight, New York is planning a victory parade after some of the revelry became dangerous with school buses set on fire and a handful of stabbings and shootings. The mayor says there will be no tolerance for violence.
18: We're going to make sure that we take every precaution that this be a safe and joyous moment for New Yorkers.
17: And now actually you get to see history show itself and be able to see it with your own eyes that the Knicks are again world champions.
1: And on Thursday morning, David, a victory lap in Lower Manhattan. The city will be putting up these signs designating the parade route Champions Way. And the mayor will give the Knicks keys to the city. David?
4: They've earned them. Can't wait. Aaron Katursky tonight. Thanks. In the meantime, we do move on to the other news tonight. The NTSB is now on the scene this evening in Butler, Missouri, after the tragic crash of that skydiving plane. 12 people were killed, and there is word tonight that family members on the ground witnessed the whole thing. Matt Rivers on the scene tonight.
19: Tonight, the NTSB is sifting through the charred wreckage of this skydiving plane, working to determine why it crashed shortly after takeoff, killing all 12 people on board. Around 11:30 Sunday, a Pacific Aerospace P-750 plane took off from Butler Memorial Airport in Missouri. 11 passengers and that pilot on board for a skydiving trip. According to city officials, the pilot banks left shortly after takeoff and goes down. A city official says it appears the pilot may have been trying to make an emergency landing on a flat roadway nearby, but the plane stalled and crashed. Tragically, family members may have witnessed the crash. Dan Bessendorfer said the plane's pilot ate at his restaurant all the time, calling him kind and experienced.
20: It's truly a tragedy, I think, especially for everybody involved.
19: This father, who asked not to be named, says his son, an avid skydiver, was among those killed.
21: My son was on the plane. He had new business, two new baby boys. And, I mean, everything was going good for him. Just don't understand what happened.
22: David, the NTSB says they're looking to find any data recording devices that might have been on board that plane to see if they can find any more answers in this tragedy. David?
4: Matt Rivers on the scene in Butler, Missouri for us. Matt, thank you. And to the other horrific crash tonight, two helicopters colliding. An American singer believed to be among the six dead in Rio de Janeiro, Brazil. Dramatic surveillance now emerging tonight showing one of those choppers going down. All six people on board both aircraft were killed, including American singer Oliver Tree. He's best known for his songs Miss You and Life Goes On. He was in Brazil as part of a world tour that had recently kicked off. Back in the U.S. tonight, California Governor Gavin Newsom's explosive new claim this evening, accusing President Trump of ordering the Justice Department to investigate Newsom and his wife. Here's Mary Bruce.
23: Tonight, California Governor Gavin Newsom coming before cameras to accuse President Trump of using the power of the Justice Department to launch a political hit job against him.
31: In recent days, federal agents have knocked on the doors of family, friends, and former employees. Not because they found a crime, because they're simply trying to find one.
23: Trump and Newsom have had a fraught relationship for years, sometimes talking and working together, more often doing battle.
32: He's an incompetent guy with a good line of bullshit, and he doesn't get the job done.
23: Newsom says he's a target for one reason.
31: He's coming after me because I'm considering running for president, because he hates that I've consistently called him out over and over again for his lies and deceit.
23: accusing Trump of going after his family.
31: And just in the last week, I've learned that his campaign has reached my own home to get me. He's coming after my wife, Jen, someone who has done nothing wrong.
23: We asked the Justice Department for more information. No response.
13: But David, sources tell ABC News federal investigators in California have been examining Jennifer Siebel Newsom's taxes. In a statement tonight, she says there are, quote, no boundaries to what Donald Trump will do to challenge those who get in his way. David.
4: Mary Bruce live at the White House. Mary, thank you. Tonight, police outside New York City say an ICE agent has been injured by an escaping suspect in Stafford Township, New Jersey, along the Jersey Shore. Authorities say the agent was struck by a van allegedly driven by the suspect, that agent firing a shot at the suspect's vehicle as it drove off. Police now searching for the suspect. No word on the agent's condition. Tonight, the economy, stocks surging on the news of a deal to end the war in Iran, and oil prices dropping. The Dow closing at a record high, gaining 468 points today. Big gains for the Nasdaq and the S&P as well. When we come back on this Monday night, a beloved member of our own team here at ABC News and his very personal and brave reveal and the remarkable outpouring of support tonight. Also, there's news coming in. An airboat has capsized, at least two people killed. The search for the missing right now. Plus, the urgent search for a woman last seen leaving a popular gym, what authorities are now saying. And the horrific death of a young woman tonight. Authorities say instructors failed to secure a safety rope on a bungee jump. How could this happen? More on this in a moment here. We'll be right back.
0: The restaurant is flooded, but we're here together.
2: I like that. I like that positivity.
5: Cousin.
2: I'm trying to be a positive teammate.
5: Yeah, not now.
6: I am selling the building.
0: There's a hole in the ceiling. Everyone who works here has a personality disorder.
6: Stop sucking!
0: No! You ready?
7: Yeah! FX is the bed. The final season. Premieres June 25th on FX and Hulu.
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4: Tonight news, an airboat has capsized. Two people have been killed and one person is missing in South Central Florida. Highlands County officials say seven people fell into the water when their airboat started taking on water near the Kissimmee River. Four swam to shore, two found dead. Tonight that search continues for the one still missing. In Lexington, South Carolina, the search for a missing woman last seen leaving a Planet Fitness gym. Police say 39-year-old Elena Moore was last seen Thursday night. It's unclear if she has her cell phone. They are asking for the public's help. When we come back here tonight, the horror involving a bungee jump, a woman thrown from a bridge without her safety rope, and a beloved member of our own ABC News team and what he has now revealed and the remarkable outpouring of support tonight.
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12: All across America.
14: Good morning.
15: Hello.
12: Wherever we are.
14: Welcome.
12: It feels like home.
15: Oh, yeah.
16: Like a river connects to the ocean. This
17: thank you.
15: Man, it's good to be home. Good morning.
12: GMA, it's an invitation to come together.
15: Hi, George, how are you?
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8: To the index of other news tonight, a disturbing tragedy in Brazil. A woman bungee jumping, instructors apparently not securing her safety rope, falling 130 feet to her death. Authorities say video on social media shows organizers launching Maria Eduarda Rodriguez over a platform on Saturday. Of course, we're not going to show that part. Tonight, three people have been arrested. Six others are now under investigation. Back here in the U.S., a stunning sight in the sky over at least 15 states. Take a look, a fireball zipping across the night sky, a green glow over many states from Iowa to Georgia. Tonight, the American Meteor Society flooded with 400 reports of sightings. They believe it was, in fact, a meteor. When we come back here tonight, a beloved member of our own team at ABC News and his bravery, the battle he's now facing, and the remarkable outpouring of support here.
9: Mr. Sugar, our profits have tripled. I don't do anything illegal here. We take a 20% cut of every dollar laundered.
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8: Finally tonight here, the bravery of our friend WABC anchor Bill Ritter and what's now happened after what he revealed on the news. It was the brave and moving message from a beloved member of our own ABC News family that has moved so many of you at home, prompting an outpouring of support and action in a fight faced by millions in this country.
29: After a series of tests, my doctors have told me I have Alzheimer's.
8: Longtime New York City anchor Bill Ritter of our station WABC, signing off as anchor after more than two decades behind the desk as he now battles Alzheimer's. He spent time as a correspondent for ABC News in 2020. And this morning on Good Morning America, he talked about the outpouring of support, not only here in New York City, but across this country.
30: The outpouring, how have you just, your emotions this morning?
29: First of all, I'm feeling pretty good for a 76-year-old who has Alzheimer's. There was just such an outpouring this weekend of love and support and posting everywhere and sending me emails.

0: Many of them have been touched by Alzheimer's, and it's so beautiful is what it is, because people want to connect, I think, in some ways with something on a human level.
1: And tonight, the Alzheimer's Association now sharing messages that they've received about Bill and his bravery, going on to say, "We are grateful to Bill for sharing his diagnosis and committing to further shedding light on Alzheimer's. More than 7 million Americans are living with the disease. Bill lost his own father to the disease in June of 1998, and he's been active in raising Alzheimer's awareness ever since. Tonight, Bill saying he will continue to report on the disease, the cost of care, and the breakthroughs, thanking his family, his team, and sharing his personal message of gratitude and of hope.
0: It has been my honor to do just that. But for now, I wish you health and peace, and let's take care of each other."
1: The WABC studio, by the way, is right next door, and I'd often see Bill heading into the studio for the 6 o'clock news with Liz Cho. Bill, always with a smile, always with encouraging words for all of us. Now we are all with you, Bill. Good night.
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8: 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No one throws a party like Disney.
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0: ABC News, I'm Stephanie Officer. Eight people were killed in the B-52 bomber crash at California's Edwards Air Force Base. Deputy Commander for the 412th Test Wing, Colonel James Hayes, says they're not sure yet of the cause, but an investigation will begin after the next of kin are notified. The crash happened shortly after takeoff around 11:20 a.m. local time.
1: At this point, we don't have any indication as to what the cause was of this. We won't be able to release that information, and we don't have an ability to get that anytime soon.
0: With news of President Trump's agreement with Iran, gas prices have started to drop. Patrick DeHaan of Gas Buddy says markets will probably wait until the agreement is signed to begin dipping below $4 a gallon.
2: We've been in this situation before where there's a deal that may be imminent, but then it falls apart. So, while we're a little better off with the optimism of a deal happening, we have not yet seen the effects of the deal itself.
0: This is ABC News.
29: Take me back to the mid-80s. You're born into this musical dynasty. Can you remember your first experience with music?
3: I was a kid and, you know, I had this really interesting upbringing because my father is my first musical mentor and is an incredible singer, bassist, and part of a band with his brothers, my uncles. And that was really happening in New Orleans. And I was growing up in Kenner, Louisiana, which is not really at all connected to that. It's more like a suburb, provincial, country town, small town. Very much like kind of a mix between close to bucolic and swamp. Right. So I grew up, when I would go into the city, it was like going into a portal. And I would go into this scene of music. And before I was very serious about music, up until I was maybe 13 or 14, I kind of had this dual upbringing where I would be in a neighborhood next to the forest across from the canal by the swamp. And then at night, sometimes I would go into the portal and I would play in some of these institutions of our music in New Orleans. And I really had this very interesting experience growing up because I started playing video games as a kid. As one of my past, I played sports, I was doing all that kind of stuff, and I started hearing the music in the video games, and that's actually my earliest musical experience. Even though New Orleans was right next door, the music from the video games, by some form of osmosis, started to click as a way for me to take these melodies, go to the piano, play them, change a few notes here and there, which then was the gateway to me starting to compose music. I didn't realize so much of the depth of what New Orleans represented historically in terms of my lineage, in terms of all of the great cultural inheritance, this divine experience of music making. It's taken me all around the world. And that's what taught me. When I was 17 and I moved to New York City, I was at Juilliard and I was studying and I was going around and I started to feel the weight of responsibility of knowing the things that I knew, that I just knew because I grew up in it and I was a part of this culture.
29: What did New Orleans teach you that a classroom couldn't about music?
3: Everything. I mean, I started out playing music when I was a kid, not thinking about it as a profession. That's the first thing it taught me. Music is not just entertainment. It's a spiritual practice.
29: New Orleans, or the portal, as you call it, is really this gumbo, if you will, of culture and storytelling and this storied history and shared experience and suffering, and I could go on. Why have you described it before as the soul of America? What's so unique about New Orleans that you feel it encapsulates this country?
3: New Orleans is amazing. Where else can you get a po' boy at a gas station?
29: A good one.
3: A really, really first-rate dinner at a gas station at 2 a.m. That's soulful. Where else can you see 6 and 7 year olds of all races speaking in a way that sounds like it's a mix between French and African dialects and has this sort of patois that's very unique and have the footwork to match early on, just born into it. It's a thing that I believe is really soulful, not just in terms of New Orleans, but the ideal of what America can be is people coexisting in a space together, not in spite of their differences, but in celebration of them. And that's what New Orleans is an exemplary of. So that's a big part of why I say it's the soul of America, many reasons why.
29: You've talked before about taking your 92-year-old grandfather, David, to the White House for the first time, and he discussed the paradoxical nature of a nation built by your enslaved ancestors. Share that sentiment with us.
3: He was at the White House and really felt a great pride from being there, you know, a veteran, served his country in the Navy, was the president of the Postal Workers Union in Louisiana and the Hotel Workers Union, marched, was someone who really fought for unions and workers' rights. You know, you got a veteran. At 17, he was the first wave to integrate the Navy, served in the Korean War. I have a family of people who have served this country. This is a tradition in my family, just as robust as music. And the consciousness of what he was brought up with in this country, knowing that his great-grandfather and his grandfather and his grandmother were coming out of slavery and moving through Jim Crow. And then for him to be 92 and to be at the White House as an honored guest, I was very proud to have that conversation with him in the halls of Congress, and then and in the White House in the main ballroom to sit and eat dinner with him, with leaders of the world, and to talk and him to have the conversation with them and to hear his perspective. He's a genius. He's really one of, I'm so glad that I got his DNA.
29: I want to take us to another meaningful moment. What was it like for you to perform the national anthem in New Orleans at the Super Bowl in 2025?

0: I love performing and the honor of being chosen to do it, not just for the Super Bowl, not just the national anthem, but in my hometown. You know, I was there at the Superdome selling nacho cheese dip ninth grade. And I was going to the Superdome to perform. And really, an anthem to me is supposed to be a song, a theme, a tune that unites and brings people to a sense of pride about our collective identity. And when that's in a place where there's misalignment and we don't see eye to eye about our identity and about the way that things surrounding our collective function, then I believe you should be in conversation with that theme, that tune, and reflect that in the tune. So my version of the anthem had so many different layers of that. There were many moments where, for instance, you know, if you listen closely, there's a moment. See that melody? That's the melody, Francis Scott Key. And then
1: that was the blending of Lift Every Voice
0: yes.
1: and Sing, which you did combine in 2020. What was the decision behind that? They are similar.
0: In counterpoint, one in a 6-beat, one in a 4-beat. Two against the three, the odd against the even, bitter against the sweet.
1: I just want to do a lightning round, all right?
0: Of course.
1: You are 3/4 of a way to the EGOT.
0: Oh, yeah.
1: You have a plan to try and get that Tony Award?
0: I don't know. If it happens, I'll do it. I love musicals. I love musicals. I'm so grateful to always create anything that inspires me in the moment. I'll do it. I'll holler at my boy Lin-Manuel.
1: Right. You and your wife, Suleika, were able to have that cameo appearance in Devil Wears Prada 2. How did that come about?
0: That was a great, fun day. You know, I had a really nice call from the team, and they said, you know, if you want to come and hang out with us on the set for a day and be a part of the movie, and Annie's a friend, and she was someone who she'd come by the house and we would play on, similar like we're sitting here around the piano. And I remember when she told me that it was happening, they were going to bring it back. So I had some suspicion that if there was a moment for us to be a part of it, it could be a fun thing, and it came about.
1: The Late Show with Stephen Colbert. You were the band leader. How are you feeling about that in this moment?
0: You know, it's bittersweet. It's amazing to see anything that you care about and people who you spent time with, like family to me. I've spent 7 years there on the show in my formative years, 2 years from graduating from college, and being in this really, really consequential moment in my life and in all of our lives, in the life of the country. And seeing that come to an end feels like the end of an era, the end of an age. I don't have any concern for what Stephen will do to respond, because he's the greatest.
1: When we come back,
2: God gave us 12 notes.
1: How John Batiste reinvents himself again and again using just 12 notes.
2: You want to know what I've been doing for the last 4 years? I was in a cult, man.
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8: You shouldn't be trying to steal my house.
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0: You see that?
1: You have inspired me as you're playing these notes, and you have famously said a number of times, including in your Oscar speech, that we all have 12 notes with which to play music.
36: God gave us 12 notes. It's the same 12 notes Duke Ellington had, Bach had. It's the same 12, Nina Simone.
1: We all have 12 notes with which to play music.
36: That's 12.
1: How are you able to do so much more with the 12?
0: I love them. I love the 12. They're a part of me. I feel it every day. I wake up and I hear music and I feel music and it's everywhere. It's the sound of life. It's everything.
1: So you have not one, not two, but 3 studio albums coming out this summer alone. Let's start with the first one, Black Mozart.

0: I heard you talking about it and saying that you reimagine Mozart as black. That is rich. Let's start with what inspired that.
1: Mozart was someone who created music that's everywhere. You hear it, it's ringtones, it's music you hear at graduations. You might not even know it was a Mozart composition, and you know a melody that you've heard since you were a kid. And there's so much music that's happened in the world, so much wonderful innovation, like the blues, like jazz, like soul, and gospel music, and R&B, and hip-hop music, all this incredible music. And I imagined, what if Mozart was black and born in New Orleans, and the vessel that spirit, the great spirit of music of Mozart, entered into a body that looked like mine, hands like mine, experiences like growing up in New Orleans and learning from the great Alvin Batiste and Ellis Marsalis and studying the history of things that he wasn't around for. I wondered what that would sound like if he was black. And not from the perspective of taking anything away, but we're continuing, we're adding to the continuum of human creativity. It's this feedback loop that lasts for millennia and millennia, and it goes on and on since the first drum. And that's an allegory for how humanity can be. All people, we can be together in unity. And music shows us that. The 12 notes of music show us that everybody can have their own unique expression and still operate within the same 12 notes and be a part of the same system of music and creativity and life force energy that we practice as artists.
0: I think you've talked about it in the terms of a bridge. How were you able to connect Mozart's compositions to the jazz tradition, which still is evolving today?
1: I think about it like language, and I think about it as the universal language of music that speaks to us in ways that words can fail. Words can't reach. They can't express the depth of it. And when you think of music like that, genres and different styles are more alike than they are different, because they're expressing the inexpressible. They're all expressing something that's within the language of the invisible, the world around us that we don't see but we feel every day. For those who are deeply spiritual or rooted, and they understand that there's this ethereal realm, this universal consciousness that all ideas and all creativity come from. There's a flow state and everything is connected in this way. Music is evidence of that. Mozart and Beethoven had the blues before it was invented. They felt it. The blues was an innovation of putting a name and a form and a sound to a human feeling. And that's what every genre does. It takes something that we all know and we feel and maybe we can't even express in words, and it puts an organizational principle to it.
0: You've used the term, the word connection or connect often just in the few minutes that we've been speaking. But typically the musical genres are considered so separate and distinctly different. If you're talking about gospel, you're talking about classical, you're talking about jazz, you're talking about blues. How are you able to so seamlessly layer them all together?
1: That's my gift. I've been gifted with something that I can't explain, and I've studied it, and I've worked as a toil. You know, you got to know the rules first before you break them. You got to learn the rules. You know, like the certain inflection when you play. That's gospel.
0: Classical.
1: And jazz. All of it's happening in a way that I see the connections between in my mind, and my spirit feels when I can move from one thing to another. And it's something that I don't want to theorize and make technical. I started as a self-taught musician, and then I studied, and I've blended the soul with the science. I've found a way to take the elements of things that I've learned and intuitively knew and didn't have the name for. And then the theoretical helps you to know the name for it so you can communicate it to other people who speak that language. And then you put it all together and you create a voice that's singular and it speaks to your feeling about being in the world.
0: Those next two albums, both inspired by Thelonious Monk. Why two albums? One wasn't enough?
1: Thelonious Monk is my favorite pianist, my favorite in many ways. He had a lot of philosophical things that he would say that really helped shape my understanding of music. One of the things he would say all the time was, the genius is the one that's most like themselves. I love that because it speaks to the idea that everybody has their own brand of genius within them. It may not be on the piano, it may not be as a performer, but you may have something about you that you haven't even discovered yet. We all have it. That's just, this is, you're the only version of you. You're the combination of all your ancestors, you're the combination of your upbringing, your family, everything that is coming to the moment of you being born. And that creates something special within you that only you have and only you possess, and you only can see the world in that way. And I feel that there's so much of a depth of connection between our conception that I had to do two albums. One is for people who love to meditate, because there's a depth in his harmonic progressions, actually. Hear that sound, that openness? Tune called Reflect.

0: So that is one of the albums, Monk Meditations. And then there's Monk Movements, which is my expression of monk's music in the canon of all of the great music, which is something that I believe we've come to the understanding that jazz is a part of the canon of great music in the same way as classical music. But I think that more still can be done in the effort to elevate the composers like Thelonious Monk, so that the world understands and knows their names the same way that we know Mozart and Beethoven, Florence Price, Duke Ellington. These are other figures that I believe are a part of the canon. So I wrote my own movements and also extended some of Thelonious Monk's compositions into movements in the style of many different styles, but rooted in his style and my style combined. So I'm in conversation with Thelonious Monk in two very different ways on two albums.
1: I will end there. I could keep talking to you for hours.
0: Thank you so much.
1: I thank you so much.
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0: 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It's an invitation to come together.
1: Happy birthday.
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0: And the day ahead.
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37: Tonight on ABC News Live Prime, the U.S. and Iran reach a deal to end the war and reopen the Strait of Hormuz.
28: President Trump's new deal with Iran ends more than 100 days of war and calls for a 60-day ceasefire. The president on the world stage today, the G7 summit, touting the freshly signed deal, while Israel strikes a defiant tone. Former President Obama weighs in.
38: The notion that we can just bully our way or bomb our way to solutions may sometimes seem appealing. You'd think we would have learned that lesson by now, but it seems like every so often we have to relearn that lesson again.
39: I'm Rachel Scott in Geneva, traveling with President Trump, where there are more questions about the future of Iran's nuclear program and its stockpile of enriched uranium.
28: An Air Force B-52 bomber crashes during a test mission outside of Los Angeles, erupting into a ball of fire seen miles away.
40: From ABC News, I'm Stephanie Officer. President Trump made his grand entrance at the G7 summit today, celebrating his new agreement with Iran, even as some report mixed messages between the two countries on what this agreement actually entails. ABC's Rachel Scott is in Geneva.
41: Iran says it stands to benefit from the deal. Though President Trump declared the Strait of Hormuz will be toll-free as it was before the war, Iran's foreign ministry says Iran will establish and collect fees related to navigation services, environmental protection, and vessel insurance. Also unclear whether Iran will get a payout from this initial deal. A senior administration official later telling reporters, "We are prepared to release frozen funds, and we are prepared to release sanctions, and we'll do some small gestures of that in the beginning."
0: In New Jersey, an investigation underway after an ICE agent reportedly fired a weapon during an encounter with an unknown person this morning in Stafford Township. Police say that person took off in a vehicle, allegedly hitting the agent and injuring them. It's not known if that person was struck by the officer's shots. This woman was in a nearby diner and tells ABC News what she witnessed.
1: All different kinds of police that you could imagine that we've never seen in our lives. Like, they're all parking in our parking lot. And we're like, what is going on here?
0: In New York City, preparations continue for the Knicks celebration parade later this week to celebrate their first NBA championship in 53 years. ABC's Aaron Katursky.
2: New York is planning a victory parade after some of the revelry became dangerous with school buses set on fire and a handful of stabbings and shootings. The mayor says there will be no tolerance for violence.
3: We're going to make sure that we take every precaution that this be a safe and joyous moment for New Yorkers.
2: And on Thursday morning, the victory lap in Lower Manhattan, the city will be putting up signs designating the parade route Champions Way, and the mayor will give the Knicks keys to the city.
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0: President Trump's name may no longer be on the side of the Kennedy Center in Washington, but the public can't see that.
6: The Kennedy Center's executive director said in a sworn declaration Saturday that Cruz had removed President Trump's name from the facade. But tarp-draped scaffolding remains in front of the building, obscuring the letters that identify it as the John F. Kennedy Memorial Center for the Performing Arts. A center spokesperson says the tarp and scaffolding will remain in place as Cruz address maintenance needs of the marble and soffit panels on the building's front. It's unclear if that maintenance is related to the installation and removal of Trump's name. Officials haven't said how long the work might take. Stephen Portnoy, ABC News, Washington.
0: Ukrainian President Zelensky has arrived in Geneva for the G7 summit. It follows a massive Russian attack on Kyiv, where a UNESCO World Heritage Site was hit. Russia claims a U.S.-made Patriot missile did the damage.
7: The simple fact is that Russia fired hundreds of drones at the Ukrainian capital overnight, dozens of missiles. Ukraine certainly did use Patriot interceptors to shoot down some of those missiles, but the idea that one of these malfunctioned and hit the cathedral itself is very hard to believe.
0: That is ABC's Tom Sufi Burridge. A rare first edition copy of Emily Bronte's novel Wuthering Heights is up for auction for the first time in over a century. Only about 250 copies of the first edition were printed, and this one has remained in a private library ever since. I'm Stephanie Officer, ABC News.
8: It is doubtful that any agreement that arises is going to be significantly different or a significant improvement from the deal that we had in the first place.
41: Tonight, Iran says it stands to benefit from the deal. Though President Trump declared the Strait of Hormuz will be toll-free as it was before the war, Iran's foreign ministry says Iran will establish and collect fees related to navigation services, environmental protection, and vessel insurance. Also unclear whether Iran will get a payout from this initial deal.
9: Mr. President, does the deal involve any sanctions relief for Iran? When would that go into effect?
10: No, it doesn't. Well, they have to. It's really a behavioral thing. If they do what they're supposed to do, that starts taking effect.
41: A senior administration official later telling reporters, "We are prepared to release frozen funds, and we are prepared to release sanctions, and we'll do some small gestures of that in the beginning." President Trump's sounding hoarse today. He had a long night.
10: Did you watch the fight?
11: Yeah. Nothing direct. But I saw it this morning.
10: That was a great fight. It was a great evening at the White House.
41: The president celebrating his 80th birthday with a massive UFC cage match on the White House South Lawn, complete with a military flyover and a towering steel arch called the Claw. The People's House, a stage. The Oval Office, a backdrop. Fighters walking through ceremonial rooms usually reserved for visiting dignitaries, making their way to the ring where the president watched as they battled it out.
37: Rachel Scott joins us now from Geneva. So, Rachel, going back to the deal, do we know any more about what might become of Iran's nuclear material?
39: Lindsay, this is the big question that is hanging over these entire negotiations, because this is why the president started this war to begin with, to get rid of Iran's stockpile of enriched uranium. Look, I asked the president this very question just a few days ago, and he says that this now opens up the window for these discussions, these further talks on what happens to the fate of Iran's nuclear program. So that is not decided. And this current agreement that has been signed and sketched out, they would have the next 60 days to figure out the future and the fate of Iran's nuclear program, Lindsay.
37: All right. The world will be watching for sure. Rachel Scott in Geneva, Switzerland. Rachel, thank you. And as you just saw in Rachel's reporting, Robin Roberts sat down over the weekend with former President Obama for an exclusive interview ahead of the opening of the Obama Presidential Center later this week, before President Trump's announcement of the Iran deal. Robin asked President Obama for his thoughts on the war. Here's more of what he had to say.
8: I'm hopeful that bombing stops and ordinary people are no longer suffering as a consequence of the war. And then in retrospect, it's a reminder that on a lot of difficult foreign policy problems, the notion that we can just bully our way or bomb our way to solutions may sometimes seem appealing, but the fact of the matter is that taking the time to explore diplomacy and exhaust the possibilities of coming up with deals that don't solve 100% of the problem, but solve 80, 90% of the problem, while avoiding the necessity of going to war. You'd think we would have learned that lesson by now, but it seems like every so often we have to relearn that lesson again.
37: Meanwhile, Israel has struck a defiant tone against the deal between the U.S. and Iran. Today, Prime Minister Benjamin Netanyahu said the struggle against Iran is not over and that the Israeli military will also remain in Lebanon. Our chief global affairs anchor, Martha Raddatz, is in Jerusalem. Martha?
12: Lindsay, tonight, some Israeli officials blasting the deal and Prime Minister Netanyahu vowing to keep Israeli troops in Lebanon and Gaza, despite President Trump saying the agreement with Iran would end hostilities on all fronts. It comes after President Trump ripped into Netanyahu for bombing Beirut over the weekend, which he said put the deal in jeopardy. The president, in expletive-laden comments to Axios, saying he was so pissed off and accusing Netanyahu having, quote, no expletive judgment. Netanyahu tonight acknowledging he and President Trump don't always see eye to eye, and also acknowledging he does not know exactly what is in the deal. Lindsay?
37: Martha, thank you. For more on all this, let's bring in Republican Congresswoman of Florida, Anna Paulina Luna. She's an Air Force veteran and serves on the Foreign Affairs Committee as well as the Oversight and Government Reform Committee. Congresswoman, thank you so much for joining us. Have you gotten a chance yet to see the full text of this agreement with Iran?
13: I haven't seen full text, but I have talked to the White House, and based on what we are hearing, as well as looking at some of the interviews and commentary from Vice President J.D. Vance, I think once the text is released publicly on Friday and those negotiations begin specifically on retrieving the nuclear materials, I think that everyone will see that it is a win-win for all countries involved, to include a lot of the Gulf countries as well.
37: Ahead of the new deal being announced, President Obama said that he was doubtful any deal with Iran would be significantly different from the 2015 deal that his administration put in place. Based on what we know so far, how is it different from that deal?
13: Well, look, President Obama has not seen the specifics of what the deal is yet, but I think that even he will have to say after the deal is released that it is going to be beneficial for the American people. I think one of the biggest things is, A, we got Iran to agree on paper, of which it has been signed in front of a third party and will be then codified via UN binding resolution, that they have agreed to fully denuclearize. And then, as you heard President J.D. Vance say, and then as well as the president, they will then be able to begin the process of unlocking certain funding mechanisms of which will benefit their country. Now, I also want to further this and say that, you know, President Obama essentially had used taxpayer dollars to pay the Iranian regime to mothball the program. And then after he was no longer in office, they simply began what they were swearing that they would never do again, which is that nuclear enrichment and access to a nuclear weapon. So I think, again, once the specifics are out, everyone will be happy with the deal.
37: So as our Martha Raddatz just reported, top Israeli officials are blasting the deal. Israeli Prime Minister Netanyahu said the IDF will not withdraw its forces from Lebanon. How do you see this as possibly complicating negotiations?
13: Well, look, we expect the Israeli government to be good partners, but to be clear, President Trump has been negotiating for peace on behalf of the American people, not to mention the only reason that we went in the first place is because we did see that there was imminent attack on our U.S. forces in the southern region, specifically with our bases, and the casualty assessment would not have been good for our service members. So to be clear, I do think that President Netanyahu will yield to the President's counsel, not to mention, and I hate to bring this up, but the U.S. government does provide a significant amount of aid, and we do have a very good historical relationship, so it would not be in the best interest of Netanyahu for the Israeli government to blow up a peace deal that we do expect them to adhere to, not to mention we have other countries that are part of the Abraham Accords, as well as Gulf countries that are going to be fully ensuring that the Iranians maintain their end of the deal as well.
37: And switching gears before you go, you were at the UFC fight at the White House last night. Lots of reports about it today. Do you think that it was a fitting tribute to America's 250th birthday?
13: Look, when I walked in, there was a ton of E1, E2, and E3. So that's for people that didn't serve in the military. That's lower-ranking enlisted members that were there in uniform, happy to be at the White House celebrating a 250th birthday celebration. And it did bring me back to my days in the military. But I think more importantly, it was time where America could tune in and kind of get away from what politics has become. And as you know, the spirit of Teddy Roosevelt was, where he would historically bring in boxers and fighters to actually duke it out with him in the Oval. I think that it was a good change, a change of what we currently see in Washington, which is hyperpolarization and corporate dominance, at least here on the Hill.
37: Congresswoman Anna Paulina Luna, we thank you so much for your time. Appreciate you joining us.
13: Thank you.
37: In the Ukrainian capital of Kyiv, Russia launched one of its largest assaults in their war against the country. A drone strike hit the Lavra Monastery, a 1,000-year-old Orthodox cathedral revered as one of the more significant cultural sites in Ukraine. Local officials say at least 10 people are dead, with 40,000 forced to shelter from Russia's attacks. California Governor Gavin Newsom said today that he and his wife are under investigation by the Department of Justice and claimed it's because he's considering running for president. Our chief White House correspondent Mary Bruce has more.
14: Tonight, California Governor Gavin Newsom coming before cameras to accuse President Trump of using the power of the Justice Department to launch a political hit job against him.
15: In recent days, federal agents have knocked on the doors of family, friends, and former employees. Not because they found a crime, because they're simply trying to find one.
14: Trump and Newsom have had a fraught relationship for years, sometimes talking and working together, more often doing battle.
16: He's an incompetent guy with a good line of bullshit. And he doesn't get the job done.
14: Newsom says he's a target for one reason.
15: He's coming after me because I'm considering running for president. Because he hates that I've consistently called him out over and over again for his lies and deceit.
14: Accusing Trump of going after his family.
15: And just in the last week, I've learned that his campaign has reached my own home. To get me, he's coming after my wife, Jen. Someone who has done nothing wrong.
14: We asked the Justice Department for more information. No response.
37: And Mary joins us now from the White House. Mary, what more are you learning about the investigation into Governor Newsom's wife?
17: Well, Lindsay, sources tell ABC News that federal investigators in California have been examining Jennifer Siebel Newsom's taxes. In a statement tonight, she says there are, quote, no boundaries to what Donald Trump will do to challenge those who get in his way. Lindsay.
37: Mary Bruce for us. Thanks so much, Mary. Now to the dangerous flash flooding along the Gulf Coast. First responders throughout Texas have been battling floodwaters to help drivers there stranded in their cars. Millions tonight remain under flood alerts from Texas to Mississippi. ABC senior meteorologist Lee Goldberg is tracking it all for us. How's it looking, Lee?
18: So, Lindsay, we've had flood warnings in places like Beaumont, Texas, Corpus Christi, all the way up to Alexandria, Louisiana. It's a little break in Houston now, but there's a lot more to come with flood watches out. We've had up to 6 inches of rain in parts of Texas, and this significant significant risk of flooding, a level 3 out of 4 from Corpus Christi all the way up to Jackson. And you see the flood risk is elevated all along the Gulf Coast during the day tomorrow. You have a stationary front with some moisture and then an infusion of tropical moisture. There's a disturbance over northern Mexico. Has a small chance of being named over the western Gulf. That would be Arthur. Regardless, you're going to get rounds of heavy rain. There could be up to 10 inches rain along the Gulf Coast, and that would be through Thursday. Lindsay?
37: All right. I know you'll be watching it for us. Lee, thank you. The Trump administration has forced Anthropic to disable access to two of their more advanced AI models. Despite their disagreement with the action, Anthropic complied and shut down access to everyone. This marks one of the more sweeping actions the Trump administration has taken against an American AI company. Senior Anthropic staff is in ongoing discussions with White House officials on the matter. An investigation is underway into a deadly skydiving plane crash in Missouri that killed all 12 people on board. And now we're learning new details about what may have happened in those final moments. Our Matt Rivers has the latest.
1: Tonight, the NTSB is sifting through the charred wreckage of this skydiving plane, working to determine why it crashed shortly after takeoff, killing all 12 people on board. Around 11:30 Sunday, a Pacific Aerospace P-750 plane took off from Butler Memorial Airport in Missouri, 11 passengers and that pilot on board for a skydiving trip. According to city officials, the pilot banks left shortly after takeoff and goes down. A city official says it appears the pilot may have been trying to make an emergency landing on a flat roadway nearby, but the plane stalled and crashed. Tragically, family members may have witnessed the crash. Dan Bessendorfer said the plane's pilot ate at his restaurant all the time, calling him kind and experienced.
3: It's truly a tragedy, I think, especially for everybody involved.
1: This father, who asked not to be named, says his son, an avid skydiver, was among those killed.
19: My son was on the plane. He had new business, two new baby boys. And, I mean, everything was going good for him. Just don't understand what happened.
18: Lindsay, the NTSB says they're looking for any data recording devices that might have been on board that plane to see if they can find any more answers about this tragedy. Lindsay?
37: Tragedy indeed. All right, Matt, thank you. Baby formula maker Nara Organics has voluntarily recalled their product nationwide. This comes after the FDA said that it was linked to 3 cases of botulism in babies in California, Pennsylvania, and Washington. The formula is sold at Target and online shops. The CDC has urged families to stop using the product immediately. And in New York, Knicks fans have their sights set on this Thursday's parade after the team won its first title in 53 years. Preparations are underway for hundreds of thousands of fans to attend the event, but with heightened security measures after vehicles were damaged and dozens arrested on the night of the Knicks championship win, the city's mayor, Zoran Mamdani, says that Thursday could be the, quote, largest parade in New York City history. Still ahead, social media shut down the latest country banning platforms like TikTok and YouTube for all children 16 and under. Plus, Jack Schlossberg, JFK's grandson, makes his case for a new generation of Kennedys. Our interview with a Democratic candidate running to represent New York in Congress. And Oscar, Grammy, and Emmy winner John Batiste has spent his career pushing the boundaries of music. But for him, it all comes back to one simple idea that every song, every composition begins with the same 12 notes. And a chance to sit down with the acclaimed musician in the latest episode of All Access and ask how he continues to find new musical possibilities in those same notes.
20: You see that?
21: You have inspired me as you're playing these notes, and you have famously said a number of times, including in your Oscar speech, that we all have 12 notes with which to play music.
22: God gave us 12 notes. It's the same 12 notes Duke Ellington had, Bach had. It's the same 12, Nina Simone.
21: We all have 12 notes with which to play music.
22: That's 12.
21: How are you able to do so much more with the 12?
20: I love them. I love the 12. They're a part of me. I feel it every day. I wake up and I hear music and I feel music and it's everywhere. It's the sound of life. It's everything.
37: You can see my full interview with John Batiste tonight on All Access, streaming on Disney Plus and Hulu.
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9: Does anyone else hear that?
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15: Stay calm, Mr. Johnson. You're gonna freak the kids out.
16: Jack Schlossberg is the latest member of the Kennedy family to jump into the political arena. The grandson of President John F. Kennedy is one of eight Democrats running in next Tuesday's primary for a liberal Manhattan seat held for decades by retiring Congressman Jerry Nadler. I had a chance to sit down with the 33-year-old candidate to talk about why he entered the race and the state of the Democratic Party.
17: I'm going to take you back a few years. It's 2017. You're in your 20s. You make your first political appearance with your mom. And in that TV debut, you say, I'm inspired by my family's legacy of public service and to stay tuned. Now here we are 9 years later. Did you anticipate then that you'd be making a congressional run within the next decade?
18: I was not my plan to run for office in this election. But the universe had its own plan for me. I would say that it wasn't an accident. I've always been very interested in politics. I've been working on campaigns since Barack Obama inspired me in 2007 to volunteer, and I did the same in college on Senate campaigns, and then I worked on the Biden and Harris campaign in 2024. And that experience in the Biden and Harris campaign really showed me something about where we're at as a party and a country, and that was I was disappointed and inspired, disappointed by the lack of effort the Democratic Party had made to reach out to young voters, and inspired by just how enthusiastic people were to be involved in something and have someone like myself speaking their language, meeting them where they are. I saw in the Biden campaign, Harris campaign, that our party was failing. We were not doing enough to attract young people, and we lost badly. And so fast forward 9 months after that loss, and the seat in the place that I grew up in, which, you know, is my hometown and I'm very proud of and protective over New York 12, that seat opened up and I felt like I have to do this. My hometown needs a representative who understands politics in 2026 and what is actually required now.
17: You've said that if you win, that you would seek to impeach President Trump.
18: Absolutely.
17: There are other members, as you know, of the Democratic Party who have said that that would be a waste of the party's time. Why do you feel that that action would be so necessary?
18: This is going to be the most important question that the Democratic Party in our country faces. So I want people to understand why I do feel so strongly about this. If we as Democrats for the last 2 years say everything that's going on is so bad, that we complain and have an agenda that is basically purely anti-Trump, that we claim that he's violating the rule of law, that he is using his office to enrich himself, I can imagine nothing more demoralizing to our party, to our country, than to say, you know what, the politics on that aren't good, let's let it slide and focus on something else. So we've got to take the opportunity. We're not going to be able to get past to pass any of the progressive agenda that we want unless we hold Trump accountable.
17: The Democratic Party, as I'm sure you're well aware, has hit approval ratings that are at an all-time low. Why do you think that is?
18: It's no secret why. Because we have shut out a new generation. We have people in power who have stayed in power for too long, who I respect their careers tremendously, respect members of Congress who have careers as legislators. They've held on to power too long. We've shut out new voices. I experienced this myself in the 2024 campaign when I worked for the Biden campaign. They hired me to make social media videos. I gave them some ideas for videos. They rejected all of them. And I was just like, I can't, if I don't speak out against RFK Jr. in my own way, I got to quit. So I did. Faced a lot of heat for that, and lo and behold, made my own video.

0: videos. And a month later, they asked me to come back and work on the campaign, send me to every single swing state because they saw the results.
1: When you come from a political dynasty, who is Jack if not a Kennedy?
0: Well, I'm Jack Schlossberg. I'm my own person. I grew up in New York 12. And I would just remind people that the Kennedys, maybe now they are icons or celebrities or someone whose pictures you have seen in magazines, but John F. Kennedy was the youngest person ever elected president, who was the first Catholic ever elected president at a time when that was seen as breaking a huge barrier that was a hazardous risk to his campaign. And the story of our family's political involvement really started with Irish immigrants picking up a clipboard in Boston and organizing their community. So the Irish have always been, you know, that's the legacy that I identify with. That's my grandfather broke the mold in his own way. My grandmother did too. I've got two grandfathers. One was president of the U.S. The other is president of his temple uptown, Park East Synagogue. I identify with that very much as well. I'm a Schlossberg and a Kennedy, and I'm Jack, and I'm my own person, and I don't think anybody would argue that I'm anything but authentic.
1: How do you respond to New Yorkers who may say, oh, you know, he's just trying to get by on his Kennedy name. He's a 33-year-old who doesn't have real hands-on experience.
0: People are excited about our campaign here in New York because they get that the old ways don't work. Business as usual is not working. And I do have plenty of experience. I'm 33 years old. There are no gaps on my resume. People always talk about how young people should get involved in politics until somebody steps up and does, and then they use experience as a cudgel to say, you're not ready, wait in line.
1: Do you think RFK Jr. is hurting your family legacy?
0: Nothing he could do. He's not so powerful. You know, my family, I consider my family, I have many cousins who I respect and love. My family to me is my mother and father, my grandparents. And President Kennedy's legacy is nothing. No one is powerful enough, even President Trump, to change what he stood for. His legacy is one that stands in direct contrast to what President Trump is doing right now. You know, President Kennedy sent a man to the moon. His White House drafted the Civil Rights Act. He stared down Khrushchev and the Soviet Union, the Cuban Missile Crisis, and did not blink. Trump has gutted all of the scientists who work at the EPA and made science and technology the lowest national priority. He has made DEI illegal since day one. He has attacked the arts and put his name on the Kennedy Center. And President Kennedy represents one person, but he represents generations of Americans who fought for a progressive country that we all live in today. And so when I'd be lying to you if I said that part of my mission in running is not that I take some of that personally, and I think we all should. I think we all should take personally the fact that President Trump is eroding what generations fought and sacrificed and died for to build this country. And my grandfather was one of them, but he represented a generation that answered his call to service.
1: We thank so much, Jack, for that conversation. Coming up, what's inside the time capsule being buried in Philadelphia to mark America's 250th birthday? And teen hitmen, a disturbing and growing trend, teenagers being recruited on popular gaming sites to carry out assassinations. We'll have the ABC News investigation when we come back.
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3: You want to know what I've been doing for the last 4 years? 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
8: ABC News, I'm Stephanie Officer. President Trump has arrived in the French Alps for the G7 summit. ABC's Karen Travers in nearby Geneva says his arrival comes after announcing the tentative peace deal with Iran.
9: The president had put significant pressure on those G7 countries and European allies to get involved in the effort with the war against Iran and also to the effort to reopen the strait. But those countries rejected those calls from the president. The president will be coming to the region here to basically take a victory lap now to say that we got this deal and things are heading in the right direction to end the conflict.
8: The search is on for a missing woman in South Carolina last seen at a Planet Fitness. Lexington Police Chief Terrence Green says 39-year-old Elena Catherine Moore was last seen Friday at the location at 560 Whiteford Way, heading toward a wooded area behind the Lowe's Home Improvement Store. She was wearing an olive green zip-up hoodie with black athletic pants. Officials say there is no known vehicle in Moore's possession, nor is it clear if she has her cell phone. This is ABC News.
4: I have never felt less sex positive.
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1: Welcome back to Prime. Here's a look at the stories making headlines right now. President Trump has arrived in the French Alps to meet with fellow world leaders at the G7 summit after announcing an agreement that he says will bring an end to the U.S. war with Iran. But the fate of its Iran nuclear program, a major red line for both parties, is still unresolved. Officials say the deal would include a 60-day ceasefire during which there would be further nuclear negotiations. Iran signaled implementation would not start until the signing, which is expected to occur Friday in Switzerland. Top Israeli officials, though, have blasted the deal, with Prime Minister Netanyahu vowing to keep Israeli troops in Lebanon and Gaza, despite President Trump saying the agreement with Iran would end hostilities on all fronts. A woman bungee jumping in Brazil was thrown to her death over the weekend. Authorities say video on social media shows organizers launching Maria Eduarda Rodriguez over a platform on Saturday. Workers apparently forgot to attach a safety rope. Authorities say Rodriguez died at the scene. Three people were arrested for murder. Six others are under investigation. Also in Brazil, dramatic video captured the moment a helicopter fell out of the sky over Rio de Janeiro. Two choppers collided, killing all six people on board, among them 32-year-old American singer Oliver Tree. He was in Brazil as part of a world tour. The crash is under investigation. And finally, Britain will now ban children under the age of 16 from using social media apps. The move, expected to take effect early next year, will apply to platforms Snapchat, TikTok, YouTube, Instagram, Facebook, and also X. Coming up, how criminal organizations are recruiting teenagers online to commit crimes, the terrifying trend turning kids into hitmen for hire, and what parents need to know. And the World Cup is underway, and already there have been historic upsets and career-defining performances in the tournament. And now it's the stand-up performance by some fans that's raising eyebrows.
39: Does anyone else hear that?
40: Hear what?
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46: A
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15: You shouldn't be trying to steal my house.
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23: Get the f*** out of our house.
1: Back now with an increasingly dangerous threat to children online. European law enforcement warns criminal organizations are recruiting teens online gaming platforms and grooming them into hired assassins, providing the weapons, the target, and the payment. It may sound like a horror movie, but it's a deadly reality, as we learned from one family who experienced it firsthand. Here's Aaron Katursky.
25: While this may look like something right out of a video game, authorities say these are actual assassinations carried out by teenagers and part of a growing and terrifying phenomenon.
34: It's still hard to believe. Sometimes I feel like I'm dreaming, like a nightmare.
25: At 16 years old, Annalie Berg's son Rio was planning for a bright future.
34: Our beloved son, big brother, and spreader of joy. He was.
25: A passionate soccer player, studying economics and law, even volunteering with a youth violence prevention program in Stockholm, Sweden.
34: He loved to live life. He saw the good in people. He was at the wrong place at the wrong time.
25: Heading home from the gym with friends, a hooded stranger emerged, pulled a gun, and opened fire. Rio was shot and killed, one of his friends injured.
34: Why, who, what's the reason for this? Why him? Why his friends? Is there something that I don't know? Then we found out that I knew everything. He was at the wrong place at the wrong time.
25: His tragic death, an alarming and growing reality in Europe.
35: Violence as a service.
36: Gamification. They don't call it a hit, but they call it like a mission or a challenge.
25: Rio's fatal shooting was actually a botched murder for hire. Worse, the gunman was another 16-year-old, just like him.
35: When the children commit the crime, they throw them away and they recruit new ones.
25: Europol, the European Union's police agency, says criminal organizations recruiting teens to do their dirty work is now one of their biggest concerns.
37: A 13-year-old carrying out a contract killing almost seems unbelievable.
38: We see kids from 13, 14, 15 years old doing contract killings, doing abductions, doing kidnappings, doing bombings.
25: These shocking events are becoming so widespread, there's a dedicated Europol team trying to get a grip on what they're calling violence as a service.
38: The recruitment is taking place online. It's taking place on social media, on gaming platforms. And in Europe, this is not one organized crime group or one country. This is spreading like wildfire.
40: Should we really be worried about this? This is happening in Europe. Is it going to happen here?
46: It is happening here.
25: These disturbing videos, obtained exclusively by ABC News, show child foot soldiers, victims of these nefarious networks, becoming criminals themselves.
38: They do not have any criminal records, so they're hard to detect. These kids are vulnerable. They can be manipulated. They're very cheap, and they're expendable.
37: Are these kids desperate, or are they just ordinary kids on gaming sites like every other kid would be?
38: Yeah, they recruit kids basically from all communities, from all layers of society. They just make it as attractive as possible for these kids. They do it in the right language, with slang, with emoticons. They use influencer-style videos, you know, to glorify this lifestyle. And this one-on-one grooming starts. If that doesn't work, they try to force them in. And in this kid, yeah, at the end, he says yes. Yes.
25: Here's how authorities say it works. One person commissions the crime. Another acts as a recruiter, scouring online platforms for young recruits. And a third provides the weapon, details, and most importantly, payment. And the young hitman, now armed, commits the crime.
34: The kids do the dirty work for them, and then they just throw them away like garbage. They don't care about them. They say that they care about them when they start grooming them, but they do not.
25: Her son's attacker was recruited by other teens who said they were working for a drug trafficking network. Investigators say the gang supplied the weapon, the target, the orders, even the getaway taxi. Police arrested the teen shooter less than an hour after the crime, just a few hundred feet away. Investigators say the gun was still in his jacket. The boy told police Rio was not the intended victim.
34: He didn't say who he was supposed to kill. The only thing he admitted was that it was the wrong people and that he did it for money because he was in debt. And if he didn't pay the debt, they would kill his family and his mom.
25: The young gunman was convicted of murder and sentenced to 9.5 years in prison. Authorities have yet to identify the mastermind who ordered the hit.
34: I still have moments when I'm like, please tell me it's not true. Like, please come back. I would ask him, was it worth it to take another boy's life that, like, has his whole life in front of him for money?
25: Europol has made nearly 300 arrests in 11 countries. What authorities say is just the tip of the iceberg.
35: Criminal networks have no borders. Criminal networks have no standards. They have no laws to obey. When we look at the environment they are operating in, also the digital environment is borderless.
0: We are seeing terrorist groups not recruit people to join their organization, but paying people to go out and commit mass murder. So this is the reality of today. And while the internet and social media and these technologies have brought great value to our society, we shouldn't underestimate how they're being leveraged by the criminal element as well.
25: The FBI said it's investigating more than 450 subjects tied to violent online networks, saying the Bureau remains concerned about these loose networks of violent predators who befriend minors and other vulnerable individuals through popular online platforms. One of the largest providers, Roblox, is now working with Europol to create an easy way for its users to contact police and a game to teach kids about the dangers lurking online.
38: They recruit kids basically from all communities, from all layers of society. Basically, it's kids that are online. And as you know, all kids are online now.
25: In a statement to ABC News, Roblox said they use multiple layers of protection, including teams that monitor for critical harms. Annalie hopes sharing her son's story will encourage more parents to talk with their kids about what they do online.
34: It can happen to anybody, unfortunately. I was really involved with my kids' life. I knew their friends, I knew their friends' families. We lived in a good area, in a good neighborhood, but it didn't matter in the end. We have to be present in our kids' lives. We have to protect them. It's our job.
1: Such an alarming warning for parents. Our thanks to Aaron Katursky for that. Coming up, we now know the fate of hundreds of beagles who were living on a dog breeding farm in Wisconsin. Its owners accused of animal mistreatment. And the triumphant return of Dancing with the Stars power couple Derek Hough and Haley Ebert Hough after a life-altering tragedy.
2: Hey guys, I got a story I need to tell you about in life. Me and my little sister have been refusing to go to visits with my father, and now I'm having to be barricaded in my room to stay safe.
3: That is the start of the craziest journey of our life.
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29: July 4th, 24 hours nonstop, live all across the country. We are all a part of this history. And when the country comes together to celebrate, this is where it happens. 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
42: Oh, God. Why are your nipples so small?
43: They're regular size.
29: July 4th, 24 hours nonstop, live all across the country. We are all a part of this history. And when the country comes together to celebrate, this is where it happens. Disney celebrates America 250.
1: What's next for hundreds of beagles living on a dog breeding farm accused of animal mistreatment? Japanese spectators practice a neat tradition at the World Cup. And a father-daughter duo with a passion for sing-alongs makes it all the way to Disney+. These stories and more in tonight's Rundown. A Wisconsin beagle farm that's been the site of recent violent protests is shutting down. Big Dog Ranch Rescue announced that they're permanently closing their Wisconsin location and moving 475 remaining dogs to a Florida rescue group. Animal rights advocates have been pushing for years to close the breeding facility, which supplies research labs with beagles for testing and has violated state veterinary standards. In April, protesters stormed the farm and tried to remove beagles from the facility. The farm has denied mistreating the animals. Fox Corporation has agreed to buy the streaming company Roku for a deal valued at around $22 billion. The combined company will become the third largest player in U.S. television viewing, according to Fox and Roku, combining Fox's sports and news network with 100 million global streaming households. The deal is expected to close in the first half of next year. A time capsule that will be dug up 250 years from this July has been sealed and is ready to be buried in Philadelphia on July 4th. The America 250 Commission collected items from all 50 states, D.C., and five U.S. territories. The 900-pound capsule includes a piece of fabric from the Wright brothers' first plane, courtesy of Ohio, a whalebone from Maine, and poker chips from Nevada. The capsule will be buried 10 feet underground and will not be touched until the year 2276. The Carolina Hurricanes are Stanley Cup champions once again. The Canes held the Vegas Golden Knights to five total goals in Game 4 and 5 and played a shutout during Sunday night's game to win their first championship in 20 years. Rod Brind'Amour captained that championship team in 2006. Now he's lifting the cup once again, this time as a coach. While most sports fans might be accustomed to stepping over half-eaten food and discarded plastic, fans from Japan are known for a vastly different approach. When Japan first played a World Cup in 1998 in France,
0: Their supporters were spotted tidying up the stadium before exiting. That tradition continued this past weekend in Dallas after Japan tied the Netherlands. The tidy spectators were spotted with blue bags picking up trash and recyclables around their section. Japan faces off against Tunisia in their next game this Saturday. A new musical friend is coming to play on Disney Plus. The children's YouTube video series Gracie's Corner joins Disney Plus today, and original shorts and videos will be released throughout the rest of the year. The online series was created to help bring diverse cultural representation to young audiences with reimagined nursery rhymes, sing-alongs, and original educational songs. Disney is the parent company of ABC News.
1: Known for their hit roles on ABC's Dancing with the Stars, Derek Hough and Haley Ebert Hough have lit up the ballroom countless times. But back in December of 2023, their lives changed after Haley had a brain bleed while on tour. Now the couple is opening up about their road to recovery following Haley's emergency brain surgery. Morgan Norwood has their story.
4: From an Emmy-winning Paso Doble to trotting across country on tour, the six-time mirror ball champion Derek Hough.
5: Bindi and Derek!
4: And Dancing with the Stars alum Haley Ebert Hough are no strangers to the ballroom. But after back-to-back successes, the pair's momentum came to a screeching halt after a critical injury.
6: Dance was the thing that almost took my life, but it's also the thing that saved me from the thing that almost took my life.
4: Now, the couple opening up in their new documentary, The Symphony of Dance.
8: I just remember sitting on the floor, just in shock of what's going on.
4: Detailing the life-altering brain injury that Haley experienced on stage and her journey to recovery.
9: The curse of death.
4: Haley took Dancing with the Stars by storm in 2015 as a troupe member, bringing her expertise in contemporary dance.
6: I've danced since I was 3 years old. It's always been a part of me. It's literally who I am. And the fear of losing that was terrifying.
4: Derek and Haley met in 2014 and got married nearly a decade later.
10: I mean, we remember that proposal. What was that moment like when you knew?
13: At first, I don't think there was really, like, you know, well, there's an attraction there.
6: For sure. It was definitely a slow burn to get to where we are, but truthfully, I think that's what made us so much stronger.
4: 3 months after the couple's fairy tale wedding, their lives took an unexpected turn.
14: The newlywed wife of Dancing with the Stars judge Derek Hough was rushed to the hospital last night after a performance for emergency brain surgery.
10: Take me back to that life-changing moment. What happened? You were on the stage.
13: Well, I mean, we're dancing together, and I just see her kind of wincing like this, and that is, in my experience, a sort of a neck tweak.
6: Usually it's a neck tweak.
13: So I immediately start protecting her neck while we're dancing on stage, and then all of a sudden, she just didn't return.
6: They didn't tell him why I wasn't coming back out on stage. They just said, she's not going to be returning for this final dance.
4: While performing, Derek and Haley bumped heads on stage, leading to an internal brain bleed that left Haley unresponsive.
13: She was essentially on the side of the stage having seizures and essentially dying. So it became a very acute emergency, and then everything just was like slow motion.
8: The doctor said that, okay, there's bleeding in the brain. It's significant. We need to operate right now, otherwise she'll die.
10: Hearing those words, she could die, what went through your mind?
13: I mean, it wasn't even that she could die. It was the part also saying, like, even if she lives, she's not going to be the same person you know.
4: Haley underwent emergency surgery to remove 40% of her skull, helping to relieve the pressure from a burst blood vessel.
10: What was your biggest fear?
6: When I first woke up from surgery, I had lots of fears. One, would I be able to move and dance again? But two was, will I be able to have kids? And then, of course, I didn't want to lose dancing either, so I was like, am I going to be able to move?
4: And that resilience captured throughout the documentary, highlighting some of the couple's most vulnerable moments after surgery.
13: There's a lot of uncertainty. There's a lot of unknown about dancing again.
4: After a series of skull surgeries and months of recovery, Haley made movement her medicine.
6: I was like, I will get back out on that stage. And when I did, it was literally like reigniting my soul. And everybody even says, my doctor actually thinks that me going back to dance is what helped speed up my recovery, because he was like, you were doing what you loved the most.
4: Now, the couple settling into a new phase of life, welcoming baby Everly late last year.
13: She has been just an absolute angel, really. Just so, such a happy baby and just joyful.
4: And as for dance, the pair has no signs of stopping.
6: I mean, we're obviously going out on the road this summer, so we still love it. We're still doing it. We love to dance.
4: Taking the Symphony of Dance Tour back on the road for an encore.
10: And what do you hope fans and viewers take away from your story, from the documentary and also the tour?
13: Just an example of resilience, an example of courage, an example of defying the odds.
6: I want to share this to help anybody, even if it's one more person.
1: So glad to hear that she is on the mend. Our thanks to Morgan for that. And that is our show for this hour. I'm Lindsay Davis. Be sure to stay tuned to ABC News Live for more context and analysis of the day's top stories. Thank you so much for streaming with us. Have a good night.
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5: From ABC News, I'm Stephanie Officer. President Trump made his grand entrance at the G7 summit in France Monday, touting his new agreement with Iran, though many questioned what differences were from the last agreement signed in 2015. ABC's Rachel Scott.
6: Iran already agreed not to possess nuclear weapons as part of its deal with the Obama administration, which President Trump tore up in his first term. Former President Obama speaking with ABC's Robin Roberts before the deal was announced.
8: You spent a lot of time during your pregnancy wrestling with the threat of a nuclear Iran. How do you think things are being handled right now there?
10: It is doubtful that any agreement that arises is going to be significantly different or a significant improvement from the deal that we had in the first place.
5: And with that news, gas prices have started to drop. But until the Strait of Hormuz is fully reopened again, some prices remain unpredictable. In Ohio, where gas hovers around $4.08 a gallon, Bryce Borton says he's now more considerate about using his car.
11: Say I do think about it before I take any superfluous trips or take any additional trips. You know, I do take gas into consideration as where I didn't used to.
5: In Wisconsin, Ridgeland Farms, the site of recent violent protests, announced they are closing and selling its remaining 475 beagles to Florida's Big Dog Ranch Rescue. Big Dog Ranch Rescue founder Lori Simmons says the remaining puppies will be released over the next 6 weeks.
13: They will be loved on, medically treated, spayed and neutered, learned to walk on a leash, and placed on a path to adoption in loving homes across this country.
5: The group bought about 1,500 of the farm's more than 2,000 beagles in April for an undisclosed price. Ridgeland Farms has asked the years-long harassment campaign targeting the research facility to stop. You're listening to ABC News.
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5: Federal health officials are recalling a prescription medication used to treat depression and anxiety. The FDA recalling duloxetine, commonly known as Cymbalta, because it may contain a cancer-causing substance. Some 20 million Americans remain under flood watches through at least Wednesday. Texas is already hard hit.
18: In Waco, Texas, cars floating next to Interstate 35. Water pouring over the barrier separating the highway. First responders using boats and wading through deep water to get to drivers. First responders rescuing dozens of drivers in and around San Antonio. At least one person reported missing in the area. Floodwaters inundating the Houston area.
19: Some areas could see up to 10 inches of rain before this storm passes through us later this week.
5: That's ABC's Melissa Adon. Majority Leader John Thune has spoken with Senator Mitch McConnell, who was hospitalized for an unknown reason Sunday morning. Thune says McConnell sounded good and wants to be back at work. He deferred to McConnell staff about when the 84-year-old will return to Capitol Hill. Well, Mayor Zoran Mamdani is predicting Thursday's NBA championship parade for the New York Knicks could be the largest in New York City history.
20: We want to make sure that we're building a parade that can really meet this moment in terms of how much it means to our city, and also ensuring that we're taking every single step to keep New Yorkers safe as they do that.
5: And Mamdani is encouraging fans to come as early as they possibly can. The parade steps off at 10 a.m. Eastern. I'm Stephanie Officer, ABC News.
3: connection. That's the first thing it taught me. Music is not just entertainment. It's a spiritual practice.
4: New Orleans, or the portal, as you call it, is really this gumbo, if you will, of culture and storytelling and this tree.
3: New Orleans is amazing. Where else can you get that soulful? Where else can you see 6 and 7 year olds of all races speaking in a way that sounds like it's a mix between French and African dialects and has this sort of patois that's very unique and have the footwork to match early on, just born into it? It's a thing that I believe is really soulful, not just in terms of New Orleans, but the ideal of what America can be is people coexisting in a space together, not in spite of their differences, but in celebration of them. And that's what New Orleans is an exemplary of. So that's a big part of why I say it's the soul of America. Many reasons why.
4: You've talked before about taking your 92-year-old grandfather, David, to the White House for the first time. And he discussed the paradoxical nature of a nation built by your enslaved ancestors. Share that sentiment with us.
3: He was at the White House and really felt a great pride from being there, you know, a veteran, served his country in the Navy, was the president of the Postal Workers Union in Louisiana and the Hotel Workers Union, was someone who really fought for unions and workers' rights. You know, you got a veteran. At 17, he was the first wave to integrate the Navy, served in the Korean War. I have a family of people who have served this country. This is a tradition in my family, just as robust as music. And the consciousness of what he was brought up with in this country, knowing that his great-grandfather and his grandfather and his grandmother were coming out of slavery and moving through Jim Crow. And then for him to be 92 and to be at the White House as an honored guest, I was very proud to have that conversation with him in the halls of Congress, and then and in the White House in the main ballroom to sit and eat dinner with him, with leaders of the world, and to talk and him to have the conversation with them and to hear his perspective, because he's a genius. He's really one of I'm so glad that I got his DNA.
4: I want to take us to another meaningful moment. What was it like for you to perform the national anthem in New Orleans at the Super Bowl in 2025?

0: I love performing, and the honor of being chosen to do it, not just for the Super Bowl, not just the national anthem, but in my hometown. You know, I was there at the Superdome selling nacho cheese dip ninth grade. And I was going to the Superdome to perform. And really, an anthem to me is supposed to be a song, a theme, a tune that unites and brings people to a sense of pride about our collective identity. And when that's in a place where there's misalignment and we don't see eye to eye about our identity and about the way that things surrounding our collective function, then I believe you should be in conversation with that theme, that tune, and reflect that in the tune. So my version of the anthem had so many different layers of that. There were many moments where, for instance, you know, there's a, if you listen closely, there's a moment. See that melody? That's the melody, Francis Scott Key. And then
1: that was the blending of Lift Every Voice and Sing, which you did combine in 2020. What was the decision behind that? They are similar.
0: In counterpoint. One in a 6-beat, one in a 4-beat. Two against the three, the odd against the even, bit against the sweep.
1: I just want to do a lightning round, all right?
0: Of course.
1: You are 3/4 of a way to the EGOT.
0: Oh, yeah.
1: Do you have a plan to try and get that Tony Award?
0: I don't know. If it happens, I'll do it. I love musicals. I love musicals. I'm so grateful to always create anything that inspires me in the moment. I'll do it. I'll holler at my boy Lin-Manuel.
1: Right. You and your wife, Suleika, were able to have that cameo appearance in Devil Wears Prada 2. How did that come about?
0: That was a great, fun day. You know, I had a really nice call from the team, and they said, you know, if you want to come and hang out with us on the set for a day and be a part of the movie, and Annie's a friend, and she was someone who, she'd come by the house and we would play on, similar like we're sitting here around the piano. And I remember when she told me that it was happening, they were going to bring it back. So I had some suspicion that if there was a moment for us to be a part of it, it could be a fun thing, and it came about.
1: The Late Show with Stephen Colbert. You were the band leader. How are you feeling about that in this moment?
0: You know, it's bittersweet. It's amazing to see anything that you care about and people who you spent time with, like family to me. I've spent 7 years there on the show in my formative years, 2 years from graduating from college, and being in this really, really consequential moment in my life and in all of our lives, in the life of the country, and seeing that come to an end feels like the end of an era, the end of an age. I don't have any concern for what Stephen will do to respond, because he's the greatest.
1: When we come back,
2: God gave us 12 notes.
1: How John Batiste reinvents himself again and again using just 12 notes.
3: Why Don't We is a Gen Z boy band. Jack Avery, with that raspy voice, that rock star persona, was the quote-unquote bad boy of the band.
4: And then it just turns crazy. He's involved in a custody dispute with his ex-girlfriend, and all hell breaks loose in this story.
5: Why were you trying to put a hit out on Jack Avery? Are you kidding me?
6: This Gabby Gonzalez and Jack Avery situation is blowing my mind.
4: Why would the mother of this child want to have the father of the child killed?
7: They come up with this idea to go on the dark web and try and hire a hitman. Talking like hardcore mobsters.
8: Kill him by any means necessary. Kill him quickly. Make sure it's done in 2 days.
7: And I want you to bring me his pinky finger as proof of death.
4: But why would anybody want to do that?
7: This is out of a mob movie. The details of this case are scandalous.
4: And this is just the beginning.
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22: 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Your toys are out of here.
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0: You see that?
1: You have inspired me as you're playing these notes, and you have famously said a number of times, including in your Oscar speech, that we all have 12 notes with which to play music.
2: God gave us 12 notes. It's the same 12 notes Duke Ellington had, Bach had. It's the same 12, Nina Simone.
1: We all have 12 notes with which to play music.
2: That's 12.
1: How are you able to do so much more with the 12?
0: I love them. I love the 12. They're a part of me. I feel it every day. I wake up and I hear music and I feel music and it's everywhere. It's the sound of life. It's everything.
1: So you have not one, not two, but 3 studio albums coming out this summer alone. Let's start with the first one, Black Mozart.

0: I heard you talking about it and saying that you reimagine Mozart as black. That is rich. Let's start with what inspired that.
1: Mozart was someone who created music that's everywhere. You hear it, it's ringtones, it's music you hear at graduations. You might not even know it was a Mozart composition, and you know a melody that you've heard since you were a kid. And there's so much music that's happened in the world, so much wonderful innovation, like the blues, like jazz, like soul, and gospel music, and R&B, and hip-hop music, all this incredible music. And I imagined, what if Mozart was black and born in New Orleans, and the vessel that spirit, the great spirit of music of Mozart, entered into a body that looked like mine, hands like mine, experiences like growing up in New Orleans and learning from the great Alvin Batiste and Ellis Marsalis and studying the history of things that he wasn't around for. I wondered what that would sound like if he was black. And not from the perspective of taking anything away, but we're continuing, we're adding to the continuum of human creativity. It's this feedback loop that lasts for millennia and millennia, and it goes on and on since the first drum. And that's an allegory for how humanity can be. All people, we can be together in unity. And music shows us that. The 12 notes of music show us that everybody can have their own unique expression and still operate within the same 12 notes and be a part of the same system of music and creativity and life force energy that we practice as artists.
0: I think you've talked about it in the terms of a bridge. How were you able to connect Mozart's compositions to the jazz tradition, which still is evolving today?
1: I think about it like language, and I think about it as the universal language of music that speaks to us in ways that words can fail, words can't reach. They can't express the depth of it. And when you think of music like that, genres and different styles are more alike than they are different because they're expressing the inexpressible. They're all expressing something that's within the language of the invisible, the world around us that we don't see but we feel every day. For those who are deeply spiritual or rooted and they understand that there's this ethereal realm, this universal consciousness that all ideas and all creativity come from. There's a flow state and everything is connected in this way. Music is evidence of that. Mozart and Beethoven had the blues before it was invented. They felt it. The blues was an innovation of putting a name and a form and a sound to a human feeling. And that's what every genre does. It takes something that we all know and we feel and maybe we can't even express in words, and it puts an organizational principle to it.
0: You've used the term, the word connection or connect often just in the few minutes that we've been speaking. But typically the musical genres are considered so separate and distinctly different. If you're talking about gospel, you're talking about classical, you're talking about jazz, you're talking about

0: to theorize and make technical. I started as a self-taught musician, and then I studied, and I blended the soul with the science. I've found a way to take the elements of things that I've learned and intuitively knew and didn't have the name for, and then the theoretical helps you to know the name for it so you can communicate it to other people who speak that language, and then you put it all together and you create a voice that's singular and it speaks to your feeling about being in the world.
1: Those next two albums, both inspired by Thelonious Monk. Why two albums? One wasn't enough?
0: Thelonious Monk is my favorite pianist, my favorite in many ways. He had a lot of philosophical things that he would say that really helped shape my understanding of music. One of the things he would say all the time was, the genius is the one that's most like themselves. I love that because it speaks to the idea that everybody has their own brand of genius within them. It may not be on the piano, it may not be as a performer, but you may have something about you that you haven't even discovered yet. We all have it. That's just, this is, you're the only version of you. You're the culmination of all your ancestors, you're the combination of your upbringing, your family, everything that is coming to the moment of you being born. And that creates something special within you that only you have and only you possess, and you only can see the world in that way. And I feel that there's so much of a depth of connection between our conception that I had to do two albums. One is for people who love to meditate. Because there's a depth in his harmonic progressions, actually. Hear that sound, that openness? Tune called Reflect.

0: So that is one of the albums, Monk Meditations. And then there's Monk Movements, which is my expression of monk's music in the canon of all of the great music, which is something that I believe we've come to the understanding that jazz is a part of the canon of great music in the same way as classical music. But I think that more still can be done in the effort to elevate the composers like Thelonious Monk so that the world understands and knows their names the same way that we know Mozart and Beethoven, Florence Price, Duke Ellington. These are other figures that I believe are a part of the canon. So I wrote my own movements and also extended some of Thelonious Monk's compositions into movements in the style of many different styles, but rooted in his style and my style combined. So I'm in conversation with Thelonious Monk in two very different ways on two albums.
1: I will end there. I could keep talking to you for hours.
0: Thank you so much.
1: I thank you so much.
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0: GMA, it's an invitation to come together and brighten your morning.
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7: Why Don't We is a Gen Z boy band. Jack Avery, with that raspy voice, that rock star persona, was the quote-unquote bad boy of the band.
8: And then it just turns crazy. He's involved in a custody dispute with his ex-girlfriend, and all hell breaks loose in this story.
9: Why were you trying to put a hit out on Jack Avery? Are you kidding me?
10: This Gabby Gonzalez and Jack Avery situation.

0: Is blowing my mind.
1: Why would the mother of this child want to have the father of the child killed?
2: They come up with this idea to go on the dark web and try and hire a hitman. Talking like hardcore mobsters.
3: Kill him by any means necessary. Kill him quickly. Make sure it's done in 2 days.
2: And I want you to bring me his pinky finger as proof of death.
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2: This is out of a mob movie. The details of this case are scandalous.
1: And this is just the beginning.
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27: Tonight, as we come on the air in the West, the breaking news right outside Los Angeles. There is word an Air Force B-52 bomber has crashed, and authorities now fear the 8 people on board have been killed. The images coming in now, the B-52 bomber crashing just after takeoff. Emergency teams on the scene right now, and we'll go to our reporter. Also tonight, President Trump at the G7 summit saying there is a signed deal with Iran. Tonight, the major question, what's in the deal? What happens to the enriched uranium? And will Iran get money in this deal? What the president is now saying about that tonight. We're also tracking powerful storms as we come on the air tonight. Millions in the path, the life-threatening flash floods already. Cars swept away, some floating down the interstate. Drivers rescued from their vehicles. Lee Goldberg standing by with the forecast. In New York City, the celebrations. The Knicks winning the NBA title for the first time in 53 years. And tonight, right here, what authorities have now revealed about the victory parade. And the MVP and the moment he saw his father. Tonight, the NTSB on the scene right now. The tragic crash of a skydiving plane in Missouri. 12 people killed. What we now know about this crash. And tonight comes word family members might have witnessed the whole thing. The other horrific crash, 2 helicopters colliding. An American singer believed to be among the dead. Tonight, California Governor Gavin Newsom's explosive claim accusing President Trump of ordering the Justice Department to investigate Newsom and his wife.
28: ABC News, I'm Stephanie Officer. President Trump made his grand entrance at the G7 summit in France Monday, touting his new agreement with Iran, though some questions surrounding the details still remain. ABC's Rachel Scott is in Geneva.
29: The deal is still under wraps, the U.S. and Iran giving conflicting versions of what's in it. Both agree the U.S. will lift its blockade of Iranian ports, and Iran will reopen the Strait of Hormuz, which it closed when President Trump launched the war. The fate of Iran's nuclear program, the reason the U.S. went to war in the first place, will be addressed in another 60-day period of talks.
28: Speaking to ABC News, President John F. Kennedy's grandson and New York State Senate candidate Jack Schlossberg spoke on his ongoing candidacy, including criticisms the 33-year-old is too young to hold public office, a sentiment he says he's seeking to change.
30: People always talk about how young people should get involved in politics until somebody steps up and does, and then they use experience as a cudgel to say you're not ready, wait in line.
27: You're dead. The bomber going down just after takeoff at Edwards Air Force Base outside Los Angeles. The images coming in now, smoldering wreckage seen on the runway right there. Emergency teams on the scene right now. Authorities say the bomber crashing during a test mission. ABC's Kana Whitworth leading us off tonight from California.
31: Tonight, officials say beneath this thick black smoke is the remains of a B-52 bomber. It crashed shortly after takeoff during a test mission just northeast of Los Angeles.
32: We get multiple reports. I do believe it's going to be on Edwards.
31: The charred runway at Edwards Air Base, all the remains. The aircraft erupting into a ball of fire seen miles away. This time lapse shows the thick smoke moments after the crash. The B-52 Stratofortress, sometimes used at the base, is dubbed the mothership because its ability to carry and drop military planes and hypersonic missiles mid-flight so they can take off. Today's mission, around 11:20 a.m., is unclear, but the bomber is a central part of the U.S. military's air power and can carry up to 70,000 pounds of military weaponry and can fly more than 8,000 miles without refueling. This is the latest jet crash involving U.S. military. Over the weekend, a fighter jet pilot ejected to safety just before their F-18 Hornet slammed into a national forest in Washington. The Marine Corps Air Station in Miramar says the plane was on a training mission. The crash sparked a wildfire in the area and forced evacuations of nearby campsites.
0: And David, back to that B-52 crash. Word just coming in from Edwards Air Base that there were 8 people on board. It was a routine training flight, and all indications are that nobody survived. David, that crash now under investigation.
27: We're thinking of all of them and their families tonight. Kena Whitworth leading us off here. Kena, thank you. The other breaking headline tonight involves the U.S. and Iran. President Trump at the G7 summit saying there is now a signed deal with Iran. Tonight, the major question, what's in this deal? What happens to Iran's enriched uranium? And will Iran get money in this deal? What the president is now saying about that. Rachel Scott traveling with the president in Geneva.
29: President Trump touching down in France, touting his freshly signed deal with Iran. Though tonight, there are more questions than answers.
1: The Iran deal that we made is going to bring a lot of success to the world because the oil was really clogged up there for a while.
29: The deal is still under wraps, the U.S. and Iran giving conflicting versions of what's in it. Both agree the U.S. will lift its blockade of Iranian ports, and Iran will reopen the Strait of Hormuz, which it closed when President Trump launched the war. The fate of Iran's nuclear program, the reason the U.S. went to war in the first place, will be addressed in another 60-day period of talks, though the president today claimed a win.
1: Iran will not have a nuclear weapon. They fully agreed to that with strong policing powers.
29: Iran already agreed not to possess nuclear weapons as part of its deal with the Obama administration, which President Trump tore up in his first term. Former President Obama speaking with ABC's Robin Roberts before the deal was announced.
2: You spent a lot of time wrestling with the threat of a nuclear Iran. How do you think things are being handled right now there?
3: It is doubtful that any agreement that arises is going to be significantly different or a significant improvement from the deal that we had in the first place.
29: Tonight, Iran says it stands to benefit from the deal. Though President Trump declared the Strait of Hormuz will be toll-free as it was before the war, Iran's foreign ministry says Iran will establish and collect fees related to navigation services, environmental protection, and vessel insurance. Also unclear whether Iran will get a payout from this initial deal.
5: Mr. President, does the deal involve any sanctions relief for Iran? When would that go into
1: effect? No, it doesn't. Well, they have to. It's really a behavioral thing. If they do what they're supposed to do, that starts taking effect.
29: A senior administration official later telling reporters, we are prepared to release frozen funds and we are prepared to release sanctions and we'll do some small gestures of that in the beginning. President Trump sounding hoarse today. He had had a long night.
1: Did you watch the fight?
6: Yeah. That Not was, in direct, but I saw it this morning.
1: That was a great fight. It was a great evening at the White House.
29: The president celebrating his 80th birthday with a massive UFC cage match on the White House South Lawn, complete with a military flyover and a towering steel arch called the Claw. The People's House, a stage. The Oval Office, a backdrop. Fighters walking through ceremonial rooms usually reserved for visiting dignitaries, making their way to the ring, where the president watched as they battled it out.
0: And David, back to the deal with Iran. It's unclear when the American people will see the text of that agreement. It's also unclear what happens to Iran's nuclear program and its stockpile of enriched uranium. David.
27: Rachel Scott live in Geneva for us tonight. Rachel, thank you. Meantime, back here in the U.S. tonight, we're tracking powerful storms at this hour. Millions in the path from Texas to Mississippi tonight. Life-threatening flash floods already. In fact, reports tonight of cars swept away, drivers rescued from their vehicles, some cars floating down the interstate. Lee Goldberg has the forecast and ABC's Melissa Adan with the images already coming in tonight.
7: Tonight, life-threatening floods swamping millions across the South. Rescuers using ropes to pull a person from this car stuck in rapids in Waco, Texas. The state's governor, Greg Abbott, sharing this video of first responders rescuing multiple people trapped by floodwaters in McLennan County, Texas, overnight.
8: There's I-35. There goes the car.
7: Cars floating next to Interstate 35. Water pouring over the barrier separating the highway. First responders using boats and wading through deep water to get to drivers. Rick Smith among the stranded.
9: Literally, I'm not kidding. You thought I was going to die out here.
7: First responders rescuing dozens of drivers in and around San Antonio. At least one person reported missing in the area. Floodwaters inundating the Houston area today.
0: David, some areas could see up to 10 inches of rain before this storm passes through us later this week. David?
27: Melissa, Don, watching this into the night. Thank you. Let's get right to ABC senior meteorologist Lee Goldberg with us tonight. Lee?
10: Hey, David. Flash flood warnings right now in Beaumont and Corpus Christi. We've seen up to 6 inches of rain already across parts of Texas. Multi-day flood threat throughout the week. Flood watches southeastern Texas, Louisiana, Mississippi, at least through Wednesday. A very serious 3 out of 4 risk for the entire Gulf Coast tomorrow. Houston in the bullseye with rainfall rates of 2 to 4 inches an hour. The setup, rounds of rain along a stalled front and some tropical moisture could be a name disturbance in the western Gulf midweek. Intense downpours could bring up to 10 inches of rain across the western Gulf Coast through Thursday. David?
27: Lee Goldberg with us here on a Monday night. Thank you. Here in New York City, the celebrations, everyone decked out in Knicks gear all weekend long. You should have seen it. The Knicks, of course, winning the NBA title for the first time in 53 years. The images, tens of thousands of fans celebrating in the streets in all 5 boroughs. The cheers erupting across the city in those final seconds. And tonight here, what authorities have now revealed about the victory parade on Thursday. And this evening, the MVP on that moment, he saw his father on the court. Here's Aaron Kutursky.
11: Tonight, a city electrified. The New York Knicks' first NBA title in 53 years, turning a gruff city gleeful. Inside, outside, the nation's largest city became one big block party.
12: It's over! Knicks fans, this is not a dream!
11: The Empire State Building, alight in orange and blue. New York celebrated in one euphoric voice. Jalen Brunson was left speechless.
13: I got no words. You know, life is not perfect, but there are perfect moments, and there's one right there.
11: Celebrating the moment with his father, assistant coach Rick Brunson, who reached the finals with the Knicks in 1999.
14: It's been like the most consistent I've been able to be around my dad, so made the moment 10 times more special.
11: Tonight, New York is planning a victory parade after some of the revelry became dangerous with school buses set on fire and a handful of stabbings and shootings. The mayor says there will be no tolerance for violence.
15: We're going to make sure that we take every precaution that this be a safe and joyous moment for New Yorkers.
14: And now actually you get to see history show itself and be able to see it with your own eyes that the Knicks are again world champions.
11: And on Thursday morning, David, a victory lap in Lower Manhattan. The city will be putting up these signs designating the parade route Champions Way. And the mayor will give the Knicks keys to the city. David?
27: They've earned them. Can't wait. Aaron Kutursky tonight. Thanks. In the meantime, we do move on to the other news tonight. The NTSB is now on the scene this evening in Butler, Missouri, after the tragic crash of that skydiving plane. 12 people were killed, and there is word tonight that family members on the ground witnessed the whole thing. Matt Rivers on the scene tonight.
16: Tonight, the NTSB is sifting through the charred wreckage of this skydiving plane, working to determine why it crashed shortly after takeoff, killing all 12 people on board. Around 11:30 Sunday, a Pacific Aerospace P-750 plane took off from Butler Memorial Airport in Missouri. 11 passengers and that pilot on board for a skydiving trip. According to city officials, the pilot banks left shortly after takeoff and goes down. A city official says it appears the pilot may have been trying to make an emergency landing on a flat roadway nearby, but the plane stalled and crashed. Tragically, family members may have witnessed the crash. Dan Bessendorfer said the plane's pilot ate at his restaurant all the time, calling him kind and experienced.
17: It's truly a tragedy, I think, especially for everybody involved.
16: This father, who asked not to be named, says his son, an avid skydiver, was among those killed.
25: My son was on the plane. He had new business, 2 new baby boys. And, I mean, everything was going good for him. Just don't understand what happened.
16: David, the NTSB says they're looking to find any data recording devices that might have been on board that plane to see if they can find any more answers in this tragedy.
4: David?
27: Matt Rivers on the scene in Butler, Missouri for us. Matt, thank you. And to the other horrific crash tonight, two helicopters colliding. An American singer believed to be among the six dead in Rio de Janeiro, Brazil. Dramatic surveillance now emerging tonight showing one of those choppers going down. All six people on board both aircraft were killed, including American singer Oliver Tree. He's best known for his songs Miss You and Life Goes On. He was in Brazil as part of a world tour that had recently kicked off. Back in the U.S. tonight, California Governor Gavin Newsom's explosive new claim this evening accusing President Trump of ordering the Justice Department to investigate Newsom and his wife. Here's Mary Bruce.
18: Tonight, California Governor Gavin Newsom coming before cameras to accuse President Trump of using the power of the Justice Department to launch a political hit job against him.
19: In recent days, federal agents have knocked on the doors of family friends and former employees. Not because they found a crime, because they're simply trying to find one.
18: Trump and Newsom have had a fraught relationship for years, sometimes talking and working together, more often doing battle.
20: He's an incompetent guy with a good line of bullshit, and he doesn't get the job done.
18: Newsom says he's a target for one reason.
19: He's coming after me because I'm considering running for president, because he hates that I've consistently called him out over and over again for his lies and deceit.
18: Accusing Trump of going after his family.
19: And just in the last week, I've learned that his campaign has reached my own home. To get me, he's coming after my wife, Jen, someone who has done nothing wrong.
18: We asked the Justice Department for more information. No response.
0: But David, sources tell ABC News federal investigators in California have been examining Jennifer Siebel Newsom's taxes. In a statement tonight, she says there are, quote, no boundaries to what Donald Trump will do to challenge those who get in his way. David.
27: Mary Bruce, live at the White House. Mary, thank you. Tonight, police outside New York City say an ICE agent has been injured by an escaping suspect in Stafford Township, New Jersey, along the Jersey Shore. Authorities say the agent was struck by a van allegedly driven by the suspect, that agent firing a shot at the suspect's vehicle as it drove off. Police now searching for the suspect. No word on the agent's condition. Tonight, the economy, stocks surging on the news of a deal to end the war in Iran, and oil prices dropping. The Dow closing at a record high, gaining 468 points today. Big gains for the Nasdaq and the S&P as well. When we come back on this Monday night, a beloved member of our own team here at ABC News and his very personal and brave reveal and the remarkable outpouring of support tonight. Also, there's news coming in. An airboat has capsized. At least two people killed. The search for the missing right now. Plus, the urgent search for a woman last seen leaving a popular gym, what authorities are now saying. And the horrific death of a young woman tonight. Authorities say instructors failed to secure a safety rope on a bungee jump. How could this happen? More on this in a moment here. We'll be right back.
21: 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Vance. Now, later this morning, for the first time, he comes live to The View. The Vice President J.D. Vance. 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
42: Good morning, Lieutenant. Do you have good news to share with me?
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27: Tonight, news: an airboat has capsized. Two people have been killed and one person is missing in south central Florida. Highlands County officials say seven people fell into the water when their airboat started taking on water near the Kissimmee River. Four swam to shore, two found dead. Tonight, that search continues for the one still missing. In Lexington, South Carolina, the search for a missing woman last seen leaving a Planet Fitness gym. Police say 39-year-old Elena Moore was last seen Thursday night. It's unclear if she has her cell phone. They are asking for the public's help. When we come back here tonight, the horror involving a bungee jump, a woman thrown from a bridge without her safety rope, and a beloved member of our own ABC News team and what he has now revealed, and the remarkable outpouring of support tonight.
9: Mr. Sugar, our profits have tripled. I don't do anything illegal here. 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
0: To the index of other news tonight, a disturbing tragedy in Brazil. A woman bungee jumping, instructors apparently not securing her safety rope, falling 130 feet to her death. Authorities say video on social media shows organizers launching Maria Eduarda Rodriguez over a platform on Saturday. Of course, we're not going to show that part. Tonight, three people have been arrested. Six others are now under investigation. Back here in the U.S., a stunning sight in the sky over at least 15 states. Take a look, a fireball zipping across the night sky, a green glow over many states from Iowa to Georgia. Tonight, the American Meteor Society flooded with 400 reports of sightings. They believe it was, in fact, a meteor. When we come back here tonight, a beloved member of our own team at ABC News and his bravery, the battle he's now facing, and the remarkable outpouring of support here.
18: Vice President J.D. Vance. Now, later this morning, for the first time, he comes live to The View. The Vice President J.D. Vance. Later this morning on The View on ABC and stream on Disney Plus and Hulu.
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0: Finally tonight here, the bravery of our friend WABC anchor Bill Ritter and what's now happened after what he revealed on the news. It was the brave and moving message from a beloved member of our own ABC News family that has moved so many of you at home, prompting an outpouring of support and action in a fight faced by millions in this country.
35: After a series of tests, my doctors have told me I have Alzheimer's.
0: Longtime New York City anchor Bill Ritter of our station WABC, signing off as anchor after more than two decades behind the desk, as he now battles Alzheimer's. He spent time as a correspondent for ABC News in 2020. And this morning on Good Morning America, he talked about the outpouring of support, not only here in New York City, but across this country.
36: The outpouring, how have you just, your emotions this morning?
38: First of all, I'm feeling pretty good for a 76-year-old who has Alzheimer's. There was just such an outpouring this weekend of love and support and posting everywhere and sending me emails. Many of them have been touched by Alzheimer's. And it's so beautiful is what it is, because people want to connect, I think, in some ways with something on a human level.
0: And tonight, the Alzheimer's Association now sharing messages that they've received about Bill and his bravery, going on to say, we are grateful to Bill for sharing his diagnosis and committing to further shedding light on Alzheimer's. More than 7 million Americans are living with the disease. Bill lost his own father to the disease in June of 1998, and he's been active in raising Alzheimer's awareness ever since. Tonight, Bill saying he will continue to report on the disease, the cost of care, and the breakthroughs, thanking his family, his team, and sharing his personal message of gratitude and of hope.
35: It has been my honor to do just that. But for now, I wish you health and peace, and let's take care of each other.
0: The WABC studio, by the way, is right next door, and I'd often see Bill heading into the studio for the 6 o'clock news with Liz Cho. Bill, always with a smile, always with encouraging words for all of us. Now, we are all with you, Bill. Good night.
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7: You want to know what I've been doing for the last 4 years? 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
37: Good morning, Lieutenant. Do you have good news to share with me?
39: I'm surprised. You working with the police?
37: Well, you know, free coffee. Like summertime,
40: I can make you melt. Got a high-profile murder on our hands. Do we have your attention now?
41: Catch me if you can.
37: Our killer was also a sprinter.
42: See if we can track her down.
43: Track her down.
37: You can do this all day?
42: I'll stop.
37: I think that's for the best. Catch me if you
44: can. All you gotta do is go, what's up?
37: What's that?
44: Go practice. Yeah.
45: Do not ask me how much longer.
46: How much longer, mamacita?
45: Bambi?
47: What do we do?
48: No more sad sack. Full on fun sack.
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51: I'm Matt Rivers at anti-ICE protests outside the federal building here in Minneapolis. 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
53: President Trump's new deal with Iran ends more than 100 days of war and calls for a 60-day ceasefire. The president on the world stage today, the G7 summit, touting the freshly signed deal, while Israel strikes a defiant tone. Former President Obama weighs in.
54: The notion that we can just bully our way or bomb our way to solutions may sometimes seem appealing. You'd think we would have learned that lesson by now, but it seems like every so often we have to relearn that lesson again.
55: I'm Rachel Scott in Geneva, traveling with President Trump, where there are more questions about the future of Iran's nuclear program and its stockpile of enriched uranium.
53: An Air Force B-52 bomber crashes during a test mission outside of Los Angeles, erupting into a ball of fire seen miles away.
56: From ABC News, I'm Stephanie Officer. California's Governor Gavin Newsom says he and his wife are the target of an investigation by President Trump's DOJ.
57: In a video posted on X, California Governor Gavin Newsom blasted the Justice Department investigation into him and his wife, saying he's a political target.
58: Donald Trump isn't just coming after me because of my mean tweets. He's coming after me because I'm considering running for president.
57: Newsom did not specify what the DOJ is allegedly investigating. Sources tell ABC News at least one of the investigations stems from the U.S. Attorney's Office in the Eastern District of California, which covers Sacramento. Michelle Franzen, ABC News.
56: The massive UFC claw is still on the White House South Lawn, a reminder of Sunday night's UFC Fight Night, a spectacle the administration said was meant to celebrate America's 250th, which also happened to fall on President Trump's 80th birthday and Flag Day. ABC's Mary Bruce.
55: The UFC insists they're footing the bill, which topped $60 million, but this event also a massive marketing opportunity for them. Corporate sponsorships were prominently displayed around the cage, and taxpayer money was spent on Super Bowl-level security provided by the Secret Service.
56: A federal judge has tossed singer Dawn Richard's lawsuit against Sean Diddy Combs, saying most of her abuse claims were not filed in the required year after the alleged events. Preps continue for the Knicks celebration parade later this week in honor of their first NBA championship in 53 years. ABC's Aaron Katursky.
0: New York is planning a victory parade after some of the revelry became dangerous with school buses set on fire and a handful of stabbings and shootings. The mayor says there will be no tolerance for violence.
1: We're going to make sure that we take every precaution that this be a safe and joyous moment for New Yorkers.
0: And on Thursday morning, the victory lap in Lower Manhattan, the city will be putting up signs designating the parade route Champions Way, and the mayor will give the Knicks keys to the city.
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56: The Federal Reserve Board is about to open another two-day meeting. This is the first with new chair Kevin Warsh. An interest rate decision comes Wednesday. The NTSB investigation is underway into the skydiving plane crash in Missouri that killed 11 people and the pilot shortly after takeoff.
4: A city official says it appears the pilot may have been trying to make an emergency landing on a flat roadway nearby, but the plane stalled and crashed. Tragically, family members may have witnessed the crash.
6: The NTSB says they're looking to find any data recording devices that might have been on board that plane, see if they can find any more answers in this tragedy.
56: ABC's Matt Rivers. The U.S. Supreme Court has agreed to hear a case next fall about whether states can use juries made up of only 6 people in criminal cases instead of the usual 12. At the center is a Florida chiropractor convicted of practicing with a suspended license who argues a 6-person jury violated his constitutional rights. Well, Los Angeles, get ready for a massive block party. The official America 250 organization is hosting a concert at the Los Angeles Memorial Coliseum July 4th. Headliners include Chris Stapleton, The Smashing Pumpkins, and... Queen Latifah, the one and only, who also serves as host. LA tickets are priced at $17.76, but 5,000 free tickets will be donated to first responders. They go on sale at 10 a.m. I'm Stephanie Officer, ABC News.
7: It is doubtful that any agreement that arises is going to be significantly different or a significant improvement from the deal that we had in the first place.
8: Tonight, Iran says it stands to benefit from the deal. Though President Trump declared the Strait of Hormuz will be toll-free as it was before the war, Iran's foreign ministry says Iran will establish and collect fees related to navigation services, environmental protection, and vessel insurance. Also unclear whether Iran will get a payout from this initial deal.
9: Mr. President, does the deal involve any sanctions relief for Iran? When would that go into
10: effect? No, it doesn't. Well, they have to. It's really a behavioral thing. If they do what they're supposed to do, that starts taking effect.
8: A senior administration official later telling reporters, "We are prepared to release frozen funds, and we are prepared to release sanctions, and we'll do some small gestures of that in the beginning." President Trump's sounding hoarse today. He had a long night.
10: Did you watch the fight?
11: Yeah. Nothing direct. But I saw it this morning.
10: That was a great fight. It was a great evening at the White House.
8: The president celebrating his 80th birthday with a massive UFC cage match on the White House South Lawn, complete with a military flyover and a towering steel arch called the Claw. The People's House, a stage. The Oval Office, a backdrop. Fighters walking through ceremonial rooms usually reserved for visiting dignitaries, making their way to the ring where the president watched as they battled it out.
52: Rachel Scott joins us now from Geneva. So, Rachel, going back to the deal, do we know any more about what might become of Iran's nuclear material?
55: Lindsay, this is the big question that is hanging over these entire negotiations, because this is why the president started this war to begin with, to get rid of Iran's stockpile of enriched uranium. Look, I asked the president this very question just a few days ago, and he says that this now opens up the window for these discussions, these further talks on what happens to the fate of Iran's nuclear program. So that is not decided. And this current agreement that has been signed and sketched out, they would have the next 60 days to figure out the future and the fate of Iran's nuclear program, Lindsay.
52: All right. The world will be watching for sure. Rachel Scott in Geneva, Switzerland. Rachel, thank you. And as you just saw in Rachel's reporting, Robin Roberts sat down over the weekend with former President Obama for an exclusive interview ahead of the opening of the Obama Presidential Center later this week, before President Trump's announcement of the Iran deal. Robin asked President Obama for his thoughts on the war. Here's more of what he had to say.
7: I'm hopeful that bombing stops and ordinary people are no longer suffering as a consequence of the war. And then in retrospect, it's a reminder that on a lot of difficult foreign policy problems, the notion that we can just bully our way or bomb our way to solutions may sometimes seem appealing, but the fact of the matter is that taking the time to explore diplomacy and exhaust the possibilities of coming up with deals that don't solve 100% of the problem, but solve 80, 90% of the problem, while avoiding the necessity of going to war. You'd think we would have learned that lesson by now, but it seems like every so often we have to relearn that lesson again.
52: Meanwhile, Israel has struck a defiant tone against the deal between the U.S. and Iran. Today, Prime Minister Benjamin Netanyahu said the struggle against Iran is not over and that the Israeli military will also remain in Lebanon. Our chief global affairs anchor, Martha Raddatz, is in Jerusalem. Martha?
12: Lindsay, tonight, some Israeli officials blasting the deal and Prime Minister Netanyahu vowing to keep Israeli troops in Lebanon and Gaza, despite President Trump saying the agreement with Iran would end hostilities on all fronts. It comes after President Trump ripped into Netanyahu for bombing Beirut over the weekend, which he said put the deal in jeopardy. The president, in expletive-laden comments to Axios, saying he was so pissed off and accusing Netanyahu having, quote, no expletive judgment. Netanyahu tonight acknowledging he and President Trump don't always see eye to eye, and also acknowledging he does not know exactly what is in the deal. Lindsay?
52: Martha, thank you. For more on all this, let's bring in Republican Congresswoman of Florida, Anna Paulina Luna. She's an Air Force veteran and serves on the Foreign Affairs Committee, as well as the Oversight and Government Reform Committee. Congresswoman, thank you so much for joining us. Have you gotten a chance yet to see the full text of this agreement with Iran?
13: I haven't seen full text, but I have talked to the White House, and based on what we are hearing, as well as looking at some of the interviews and commentary from Vice President J.D. Vance, I think once the text is released publicly on Friday and those negotiations begin specifically on retrieving the nuclear materials, I think that everyone will see that it is a win-win for all countries involved, to include a lot of the Gulf countries as well.
52: Ahead of the new deal being announced, President Obama said that he was doubtful any deal with Iran would be significantly different from the 2015 deal that his administration put in place. Based on what we know so far, how is it different from that deal?
13: Well, look, President Obama has not seen the specifics of what the deal is yet, but I think that even he will have to say after the deal is released that it is going to be beneficial for the American people. I think one of the biggest things is, A, we got Iran to agree on paper, of which it has been signed in front of a third party and will be then codified via UN binding resolution, that they have agreed to fully denuclearize. And then, as you heard President J.D. Vance say, and then as well as the president, they will then be able to begin the process of unlocking certain funding mechanisms, of which will benefit their country. Now, I also want to further this and say that, you know, President Obama essentially had used taxpayer dollars to pay the Iranian regime to mothball the program. And then after he was no longer in office, they simply began what they were swearing that they would never do again, which is that nuclear enrichment and access to a nuclear weapon. So I think, again, once the specifics are out, everyone will be happy with the deal.
52: So as our Martha Raddatz just reported, top Israeli officials are blasting the deal. Israeli Prime Minister Netanyahu said the IDF will not withdraw its forces from Lebanon. How do you see this as possibly complicating negotiations?
13: Well, look, we expect the Israeli government to be good partners, but to be clear, President Trump has been negotiating for peace on behalf of the American people, not to mention the only reason that we went in the first place is because we did see that there was imminent attack on our U.S. forces in the southern region, specifically with our bases, and the casualty assessment would not have been good for our service members. So to be clear, I do think that President Netanyahu will yield to the President's Council, not to mention, and I hate to bring this up, but the U.S. government does provide a significant amount of aid, and we do have a very good historical relationship, so it would not be in the best interest of Netanyahu for the Israeli government to blow up a peace deal that we do expect them to adhere to, not to mention we have other countries that are part of the Abraham Accords, as well as Gulf countries that are going to be fully ensuring that the Iranians maintain their end of the deal as well.
52: And switching gears before you go, you were at the UFC fight at the White House last night. Lots of reports about it today. Do you think that it was a fitting tribute to America's 250th birthday?
13: Look, when I walked in, there was a ton of E1, E2, and E3. So that's for people that didn't serve in the military. That's lower ranking enlisted members that were there in uniform, happy to be at the White House celebrating a 250th birthday celebration. And it did bring me back to my days in the military. But I think more importantly, it was time where America could tune in and kind of get away from what politics has become. And as you know, the spirit of Teddy Roosevelt was, where he would historically bring in boxers and fighters to actually duke it out with him in the Oval, I think that it was a good change, a change of what we currently see in Washington, which is hyperpolarization and corporate dominance, at least here on the Hill.
52: Congresswoman Anna Paulina Luna, we thank you so much for your time. Appreciate you joining us.
13: Thank you.
52: In the Ukrainian capital of Kyiv, Russia launched one of its largest assaults in their war against the country. A drone strike hit the Lavra Monastery, a 1,000-year-old Orthodox cathedral revered as one of the more significant cultural sites in Ukraine. Local officials say at least 10 people are dead, with 40,000 forced to shelter from Russia's attacks. California Governor Gavin Newsom said today that he and his wife are under investigation by the Department of Justice and claimed it's because he's considering running for president. Our chief White House correspondent Mary Bruce has more.
5: Tonight, California Governor Gavin Newsom coming before cameras to accuse President Trump of using the power of the Justice Department to launch a political hit job against him.
14: In recent days, federal agents have knocked on the doors of family friends and former employees. Not because they found a crime, because they're simply trying to find one.
5: Trump and Newsom have had a fraught relationship for years, sometimes talking and working together, more often doing battle.
15: He's an incompetent guy with a good line of bullshit. And he doesn't get the job done.
5: Newsom says he's a target for one reason.
14: He's coming after me because I'm considering running for president. Because he hates that I've consistently called him out over and over again for his lies and deceit.
5: Accusing Trump of going after his family.
14: And just in the last week, I've learned that his campaign has reached my own home. To get me, he's coming after my wife, Jen. Someone who has done nothing wrong.
5: We asked the Justice Department for more information. No response.
52: And Mary joins us now from the White House. Mary, what more are you learning about the investigation into Governor Newsom's wife?
16: Well, Lindsay, sources tell ABC News that federal investigators in California have been examining Jennifer Siebel Newsom's taxes. In a statement tonight, she says there are, quote, no boundaries to what Donald Trump will do to challenge those who get in his way. Lindsay.
52: Mary Bruce for us. Thanks so much, Mary. Now to the dangerous flash flooding along the Gulf Coast. First responders throughout Texas have been battling floodwaters to help drivers there stranded in their cars. Millions tonight remain under flood alerts from Texas to Mississippi. ABC senior meteorologist Lee Goldberg is tracking it all for us. How's it looking, Lee?
17: So, Lindsay, we've had flood warnings in places like Beaumont, Texas, Corpus Christi, all the way up to Alexandria, Louisiana. It's a little break in Houston now, but there's a lot more to come with flood watches out. We've had up to 6 inches of rain in parts of Texas, and this significant significant risk of flooding, a level 3 out of 4 from Corpus Christi all the way up to Jackson. And you see the flood risk is elevated all along the Gulf Coast during the day tomorrow. You have a stationary front with some moisture and then an infusion of tropical moisture. There's a disturbance over northern Mexico, has a small chance of being named over the western Gulf. That would be Arthur. Regardless, you're going to get rounds of heavy rain. There could be up to 10 inches rain along the Gulf Coast, and that would be through Thursday. Lindsay?
52: All right. I know you'll be watching it for us. Lee, thank you. The Trump administration has forced Anthropic to disable access to two of their more advanced AI models. Despite their disagreement with the action, Anthropic complied and shut down access to everyone. This marks one of the more sweeping actions the Trump administration has taken against an American AI company. Senior Anthropic staff is in ongoing discussions with White House officials on the matter. An investigation is underway into a deadly skydiving plane crash in Missouri that killed all 12 people on board. And now we're learning new details about what may have happened in those final moments. Our Matt Rivers has the latest.
4: Tonight, the NTSB is sifting through the charred wreckage of this skydiving plane, working to determine why it crashed shortly after takeoff, killing all 12 people on board. Around 11:30 Sunday, a Pacific Aerospace P-750 plane took off from Butler Memorial Airport in Missouri, 11 passengers and that pilot on board for a skydiving trip. According to city officials, the pilot banks left shortly after takeoff and goes down. A city official says it appears the pilot may have been trying to make an emergency landing on a flat roadway nearby, but the plane stalled and crashed. Tragically, family members may have witnessed the crash. Dan Bessendorfer said the plane's pilot ate at his restaurant all the time, calling him kind and experienced.
1: It's truly a tragedy, I think, especially for everybody involved.
4: This father, who asked not to be named, says his son, an avid skydiver, was among those killed.
18: My son was on the plane. He had new business, two new baby boys. And, I mean, everything was going good for him. Just don't understand what happened.
6: Lindsay, the NTSB says they're looking for any data recording devices that might have been on board that plane to see if they can find any more answers about this tragedy. Lindsay?
52: Tragedy indeed. All right, Matt, thank you. Baby formula maker Nara Organics has voluntarily recalled their product nationwide. This comes after the FDA said that it was linked to 3 cases of botulism in babies in California, Pennsylvania, and Washington. The formula is sold at Target and online shops. The CDC has urged families to stop using the product immediately. And in New York, Knicks fans have their sights set on this Thursday's parade after the team won its first title in 53 years. Preparations are underway for hundreds of thousands of fans to attend the event, but with heightened security measures after vehicles were damaged and dozens arrested on the night of the Knicks championship win, the city's mayor, Zoran Mamdani, says that Thursday could be the, quote, largest parade in New York City history. Still ahead, social media shut down the latest country banning platforms like TikTok and YouTube for all children 16 and under. Plus, Jack Schlossberg, JFK's grandson, makes his case for a new generation of Kennedys. Our interview with a Democratic candidate running to represent New York in Congress. And Oscar, Grammy, and Emmy winner John Batiste spent his career pushing the boundaries of music. But for him, it all comes back to one simple idea that every song, every composition begins with the same 12 notes. And a chance to sit down with the acclaimed musician in the latest episode of All Access. And that's how he continues to find new musical possibilities in those same notes.
19: You see that?
20: You have inspired me as you're playing these notes. And you have famously said a number of times, including in your Oscar speech, that we all have 12 notes with which to play music.
19: God gave us 12 notes. It's the same 12 notes Duke Ellington had, Bach had. It's the same 12, Nina Simone.
20: We all have 12 notes with which to play music.
19: That's the 12.
20: How are you able to do so much more with the 12?
19: I love them. I love the 12. They're a part of me. I feel it every day. I wake up and I hear music and I feel music and it's everywhere. It's the sound of life. It's everything.
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6: Jack Schlossberg is the latest member of the Kennedy family to jump into the political arena. The grandson of President John F. Kennedy is one of eight Democrats running in next Tuesday's primary for a liberal Manhattan seat held for decades by retiring Congressman Jerry Nadler. I had a chance to sit down with the 33-year-old candidate to talk about why he entered the race and the state of the Democratic Party.
7: I'm going to take you back a few years. It's 2017. You're in your 20s. You make your first political appearance with your mom. And in that TV debut, you say, I'm inspired by my family's legacy of public service and to stay tuned. Now here we are 9 years later. Did you anticipate then that you'd be making a congressional run within the next decade?
8: I was not my plan to run for office in this election, but the universe had its own plan for me. I would say that it wasn't an accident. I've always been very interested in politics. I've been working on campaigns since Barack Obama inspired me in 2007 to volunteer, and I did the same in college on Senate campaigns, and then I worked on the Biden and Harris campaign in 2024. And that experience in the Biden and Harris campaign really showed me something about where we're at as a party and a country, and that was I was disappointed and inspired, disappointed by the lack of effort the Democratic Party had made to reach out to young voters, and inspired by just how enthusiastic people were to be involved in something and have someone like myself speaking their language, meeting them where they are. I saw in the Biden campaign, Harris campaign, that our party was failing. We were not doing enough to attract young people, and we lost badly. And so fast forward 9 months after that loss, and the seat in the place that I grew up in, which, you know, is my hometown and I'm very proud of and protective over New York 12, that seat opened up and I felt like I have to do this. My hometown needs a representative who understands politics in 2026 and what is actually required now.
7: You've said that if you win that you would seek to impeach President Trump.
8: Absolutely.
7: There are other members, as you know, of the Democratic Party who have said that that would be a waste of the party's time. Why do you feel that that action would be so necessary?
8: This is going to be the most important question that the Democratic Party in our country faces. So I want people to understand why I do feel so strongly about this. If we as Democrats for the last 2 years say everything that's going on is so bad, that we complain and have an agenda that is basically purely anti-Trump, that we claim that he's violating the rule of law, that he is using his office to enrich himself, I can imagine nothing more demoralizing to our party, to our country, than to say, you know what, the politics on that aren't good, let's let it slide and focus on something else. So we've got to take the opportunity. We're not going to be able to get past to pass any of the progressive agenda that we want unless we hold Trump accountable.
7: The Democratic Party, as I'm sure you're well aware, has hit approval ratings that are at an all-time low. Why do you think that is?
8: It's no secret why. Because we have shut out a new generation. We have people in power who have stayed in power for too long, who I respect their careers tremendously, respect members of Congress who have careers as legislators. They've held on to power too long. We've shut out new voices. I experienced this myself in the 2024 campaign when I worked for the Biden campaign. They hired me to make social media videos. I gave them some ideas for videos. They rejected all of them. And I was just like, I can't, if I don't speak out against RFK Jr. in my own way, I got to quit. So I did. Faced a lot of heat for that, and lo and behold, made my own videos. And a month later, they asked me to come back and work on the campaign, send me to every single swing state because they saw the results.
7: When you come from a political dynasty, who is Jack if not a Kennedy?
8: Well, I'm Jack Schlossberg. I'm my own person. I grew up in New York 12. And I would just remind people that the Kennedys, maybe now they are icons or celebrities or someone whose pictures you have seen in magazines, but John F. Kennedy was the youngest person ever elected president, who was the first Catholic ever elected president at a time when that was seen as breaking a huge barrier that was a hazardous risk to his campaign. And the story of our family's political involvement really started with Irish immigrants picking up a clipboard in Boston and organizing their community. So the Irish have always been you know, that's the legacy that I identify with. That's my grandfather broke the mold in his own way. My grand

0: mother did too. I've got two grandfathers. One was president of the U.S. The other is president of his temple uptown, Park East Synagogue. I identify with that very much as well. I'm a Schlossberg and a Kennedy, and I'm Jack, and I'm my own person, and I don't think anybody would argue that I'm anything but authentic.
1: How do you respond to New Yorkers who may say, oh, you know, he's just trying to get by on his Kennedy name. He's a 33-year-old who doesn't have real hands-on experience.
0: People are excited about our campaign here in New York because they get that the old ways don't work. Business as usual is not working. And I do have plenty of experience. I'm 33 years old. There are no gaps on my resume. People always talk about how young people should get involved in politics until somebody steps up and does, and then they use experience as a cudgel to say, you're not ready, wait in line.
1: Do you think RFK Jr. is hurting your family legacy?
0: Nothing he could do. He's not so powerful. You know, my family, I consider my family, I have many cousins who I respect and love. My family to me is my mother and father, my grandparents. And President Kennedy's legacy is nothing. No one is powerful enough, even President Trump, to change what he stood for. His legacy is one that stands in direct contrast to what President Trump is doing right now. You know, President Kennedy sent a man to the moon. His White House drafted the Civil Rights Act. He stared down Khrushchev and the Soviet Union, the Cuban Missile Crisis, and did not blink. Trump has gutted all of the scientists who work at the EPA and made science and technology the lowest national priority. He has made DEI illegal since day one. He has attacked the arts and put his name on the Kennedy Center. And President Kennedy represents one person, but he represents generations of Americans who fought for a progressive country that we all live in today. And so when I'd be lying to you if I said that part of my mission in running is not that I take some of that personally, and I think we all should. I think we all should take personally the fact that President Trump is eroding what generations fought and sacrificed and died for to build this country. And my grandfather was one of them, but he represented a generation that answered his call to service.
1: We thank so much, Jack, for that conversation. Coming up, what's inside the time capsule being buried in Philadelphia to mark America's 250th birthday? And teen hitmen, a disturbing and growing trend, teenagers being recruited on popular gaming sites to carry out assassinations. We'll have the ABC News investigation when we come back.
2: ABC News, I'm Stephanie Officer. California Governor Gavin Newsom, who in a video on X Monday says the Department of Justice is investigating he and his wife.
3: Donald Trump isn't just coming after me because of my mean tweets. He's coming after me because I'm considering running for president. Because he hates that I've consistently called him out over and over again for his lies and deceit.
2: Sources familiar with the matter tell ABC News California investigators have been examining Newsom's wife's taxes since last year. Well, New York City has a lot going on this summer, including the Knicks championship parade, the World Cup, and America's 250th birthday. In a press conference Monday, Mayor Zoran Mamdani brought up another high-profile event, Taylor Swift and Travis Kelce's wedding, rumored to be at Madison Square Garden July 4th. He says the city is accustomed to hosting big events and is happy to have the world visit. And when asked if he snagged an invite, Mamdani said no, but wishes them well. This is ABC.
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1: Welcome back to Prime. Here's a look at the stories making headlines right now. President Trump has arrived in the French Alps to meet with fellow world leaders at the G7 summit after announcing an agreement that he says will bring an end to the U.S. war with Iran. But the fate of its Iran nuclear program, a major red line for both parties, is still unresolved. Officials say the deal would include a 60-day ceasefire during which there would be further nuclear negotiations. Iran signaled implementation would not start until the signing, which is expected to occur Friday in Switzerland. Top Israeli officials, though, have blasted the deal, with Prime Minister Netanyahu vowing to keep Israeli troops in Lebanon and Gaza, despite President Trump saying the agreement with Iran would end hostilities on all fronts. A woman bungee jumping in Brazil was thrown to her death over the weekend. Authorities say video on social media shows organizers launching Maria Eduarda Rodriguez over a platform on Saturday. Workers apparently forgot to attach a safety rope. Authorities say Rodriguez died at the scene. Three people were arrested for murder. Six others are under investigation. Also in Brazil, dramatic video captured the moment a helicopter fell out of the sky over Rio de Janeiro. Two choppers collided, killing all six people on board, among them 32-year-old American singer Oliver Tree. He was in Brazil as part of a world tour. The crash is under investigation. And finally, Britain will now ban children under the age of 16 from using social media apps. The move, expected to take effect early next year, will apply to platforms Snapchat, TikTok, YouTube, Instagram, Facebook, and also X. Coming up, how criminal organizations are recruiting teenagers online to commit crimes, the terrifying trend turning kids into hitmen for hire, and what parents need to know. And the World Cup is underway, and already there have been historic upsets and career-defining performances in the tournament. And now it's the stand-up performance by some fans that's raising eyebrows.
28: July 4th, 24 hours nonstop, live all across the country. We are all a part of this history. And when the country comes together to celebrate, this is where it happens. Disney celebrates America 250. A live American event 250 years in the making.
32: It's America's 250th birthday party. No one throws a party like Disney.
28: Disney celebrates America 250.
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34: All across America.
35: Good morning.
36: Hello.
34: Wherever we are.
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34: It feels like home.
36: Oh, yeah.
37: Like a river connects to the ocean. This
38: thank you.
36: Man, it's good to be home.
37: Good morning, America.
34: GMA, it's an invitation to come together.
36: Hey, George, how are you?
37: Good morning.
34: And brighten your morning.
39: All you got to do is go, what's up?
38: What's that?
39: Go practice.
37: Yeah.
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40: Doro!
43: No more sad sack. Full on fun sack.
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0: America's number one news, ABC News, now streaming 24/7 on Disney Plus. The story stunned the nation. A young mother taken.
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1: Back now with an increasingly dangerous threat to children online. European law enforcement warns criminal organizations are recruiting teens online gaming platforms and grooming them into hired assassins, providing the weapons, the target, and the payment. It may sound like a horror movie, but it's a deadly reality, as we learned from one family who experienced it firsthand. Here's Aaron Katursky.
4: While this may look like something right out of a video game, authorities say these are actual assassinations carried out by teenagers and part of a growing and terrifying phenomenon.
5: It's still hard to believe. Sometimes I feel like I'm dreaming, like a nightmare.
4: At 16 years old, Annalie Berg's son Rio was planning for a bright future.
5: Our beloved son, big brother, and spreader of joy. He was.
4: A passionate soccer player, studying economics and law, even volunteering with a youth violence prevention program in Stockholm, Sweden.
5: He loved to live life. He saw the good in people. He was at the wrong place at the wrong time.
4: Heading home from the gym with friends, a hooded stranger emerged, pulled a gun, and opened fire. Rio was shot and killed, one of his friends injured.
5: Why? Who? What's the reason for this? Why him? Why his friends? Is there something that I don't know? Then we found out that I knew everything. He was just, he was at the wrong place at the wrong time.
4: His tragic death, an alarming and growing reality in Europe.
6: Violence as a service.
9: Gamification. They don't call it a hit, but they call it like a mission or a challenge.
4: Rio's fatal shooting was actually a botched murder for hire. Worse, the gunman was another 16-year-old, just like him.
6: When the children commit the crime, they throw them away and they recruit new ones.
4: Europol, the European Union's police agency, says criminal organizations recruiting teens to do their dirty work is now one of their biggest concerns.
39: A 13-year-old carrying out a contract killing almost seems unbelievable.
9: We see kids from 13, 14, 15 years old doing contract killings, doing abductions, doing kidnappings, doing bombings.
4: These shocking events are becoming so widespread, there's a dedicated Europol team trying to get a grip on what they're calling violence as a service.
9: The recruitment is taking place online. It's taking place on social media, on gaming platforms. And in Europe, this is not one organized crime group or one country. This is spreading like wildfire.
39: Should we really be worried about this? This is happening in Europe. Is it going to happen here?
10: It is happening here.
4: These disturbing videos, obtained exclusively by ABC News, show child foot soldiers, victims of these nefarious networks, becoming criminals themselves.
9: Well, they do not have any criminal records, so they're hard to detect. These kids are vulnerable. They can be manipulated. They're very cheap, and they're expendable.
39: Are these kids desperate, or are they just ordinary kids on gaming sites like every other kid would be?
9: Yeah, they recruit kids basically from all communities, from all layers of society. They just make it as attractive as possible for these kids. They do it in the right language, with slang, with emoticons. They use influencer-style videos, you know, to glorify this lifestyle. And this one-on-one grooming starts. If that doesn't work, they try to force them in. And in this kid, yeah, at the end, he says yes. Yes.
4: Here's how authorities say it works. One person commissions the crime. Another acts as a recruiter, scouring online platforms for young recruits. And a third provides the weapon, details, and most importantly, payment. And the young hitman, now armed, commits the crime.
5: The kids do the dirty work for them, and then they just throw them away like garbage. They don't care about them. They say that they care about them when they start grooming them, but they do not.
4: Her son's attacker was recruited by other teens who said they were working for a drug trafficking network. Investigators say the gang supplied the weapon, the target, the orders, even the getaway taxi. Police arrested the teen shooter less than an hour after the crime, just a few hundred feet away. Investigators say the gun was still in his jacket. The boy told police Rio was not the intended victim.
5: He didn't say who he was supposed to kill. The only thing he admitted was that it was the wrong people and that he did it for money because he was in debt. And if he didn't pay the debt, they would kill his family and his mom.
4: The young gunman was convicted of murder and sentenced to 9.5 years in prison. Authorities have yet to identify the mastermind who ordered the hit.
5: I still have moments when I'm like, please tell me it's not true. Like, please come back. I would ask him, was it worth it to take another boy's life that like has his whole life in front of him for money?
4: Europol has made nearly 300 arrests in 11 countries. What authorities say is just the tip of the iceberg.
6: Criminal networks have no borders. Criminal networks have no standards. They have no laws to obey. When we look at the environment they are operating in, also the digital environment is borderless.
7: We are seeing terrorist groups not recruit people to join their organization, but paying people to go out and commit mass murder. So this is the reality of today. And while the internet and social media and these technologies have brought great value to our society, we shouldn't underestimate how they're being leveraged by the criminal element as well.
4: The FBI said it's investigating more than 450 subjects tied to violent online networks, saying the Bureau remains concerned about these loose networks of violent predators who befriend minors and other vulnerable individuals through popular online platforms. One of the largest providers, Roblox, is now working with Europol to create an easy way for its users to contact police and a game to teach kids about the dangers lurking online.
9: They recruit kids basically from all communities, from all layers of society. Basically, it's kids that are online. And as you know, all kids are online now.
4: In a statement to ABC News, Roblox said they use multiple layers of protection, including teams that monitor for critical harms. Annalie hopes sharing her son's story will encourage more parents to talk with their kids about what they do online.
5: It can happen to anybody, unfortunately. I was really involved with my kids' life. I knew their friends, I knew their friends' families. We lived in a good area, in a good neighborhood, but it didn't matter in the end. We have to be present in our kids' lives. We have to protect them. It's our job.
1: Such an alarming warning for parents. Our thanks to Aaron Katursky for that. Coming up, we now know the fate of hundreds of beagles who were living on a dog breeding farm in Wisconsin. Its owners accused of animal mistreatment. And the triumphant return of Dancing with the Stars power couple Derek Hough and Haley Ebert Hough after a life-altering tragedy.
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1: What's next for hundreds of beagles living on a dog breeding farm accused of animal mistreatment? Japanese spectators practice a neat tradition at the World Cup, and a father-daughter duo with a passion for sing-alongs makes it all the way to Disney+. These stories and more in tonight's rundown. A Wisconsin beagle farm that's been the site of recent violent protests is shutting down. Big Dog Ranch Rescue announced that they're permanently closing their Wisconsin location and moving 475 remaining dogs to a Florida rescue group. Animal rights advocates have been pushing for years to close the breeding facility, which supplies research labs with beagles for testing and has violated state veterinary standards. In April, protesters stormed the farm and tried to remove beagles from the facility. The farm has denied mistreating the animals. Fox Corporation has agreed to buy the streaming company Roku for a deal valued at around $22 billion. The combined company will become the third largest player in U.S. television viewing, according to Fox and Roku, combining Fox's sports and news network with 100 million global streaming households. The deal is expected to close in the first half of next year. A time capsule that will be dug up 250 years from this July has been sealed and is ready to be buried in Philadelphia on July 4th. The America 250 Commission collected items from all 50 states, D.C., and five U.S. territories. The 900-pound capsule includes a piece of fabric from the Wright brothers' first plane, courtesy of Ohio, a whalebone from Maine, and poker chips from Nevada. The capsule will be buried 10 feet underground and will not be touched until the year 2276. The Carolina Hurricanes are Stanley Cup champions once again. The Canes held the Vegas Golden Knights to five total goals in Game 4 and 5 and played a shutout during Sunday night's game to win their first championship in 20 years. Rod Brind'Amour captained that championship team in 2006. Now he's lifting the cup once again, this time as a coach. While most sports fans might be accustomed to stepping over half-eaten food and discarded plastic, fans from Japan are known for a vastly different approach. When Japan first played a World Cup in 1998 in France, their supporters were spotted tidying up the stadium before exiting. That tradition continued this past weekend in Dallas after Japan tied the Netherlands. The tidy spectators were spotted with blue bags picking up trash and recyclables around their section. Japan faces off against Tunisia in their next game this Saturday. A new musical friend is coming to play on Disney+. The children's YouTube video series Gracie's Corner joins Disney+ today, and original shorts and videos will be released throughout the rest of the year. The online series was created to help bring diverse cultural representation to young audiences with reimagined nursery rhymes, sing-alongs, and original educational songs. Disney is the parent company of ABC News. Known for their hit roles on ABC's Dancing with the Stars, Derek Hough and Haley Ebert Hough have lit up the ballroom countless times. But back in December of 2023, their lives changed after Haley had a brain bleed while on tour. Now the couple is opening up about their road to recovery following Haley's emergency brain surgery. Morgan Norwood has their story.
23: From an Emmy-winning Paso Doble to trotting across country on tour, the six-time mirror ball champion Derek Hough,
24: Bindi and Derek,
23: and Dancing with the Stars alum Haley Ebert Hough are no strangers to the ballroom. But after back-to-back successes, the pair's momentum came to a screeching halt after a critical injury.
0: Dance was the thing that almost took my life, but it's also the thing that saved me from the thing that almost took my life.
23: Now, the couple opening up in their new documentary, The Symphony of Dance.
2: I just remember sitting on the floor, just in shock of what's going on.
23: Detailing the life-altering brain injury that Haley experienced on stage and her journey to recovery.
3: The curse of death.
23: Haley took Dancing with the Stars by storm in 2015 as a troupe member, bringing her expertise in contemporary dance.
0: I've danced since I was 3 years old. It's always been a part of me. It's literally who I am. And the fear of losing that was terrifying.
23: Derek and Haley met in 2014 and got married nearly a decade later.
6: I mean, we remember that proposal. What was that moment like when you knew?
7: At first, I don't think there was really, like, you know, well, there's an attraction there.
0: For sure. It was definitely a slow burn to get to where we are, but truthfully, I think that's what made us so much stronger.
23: 3 months after the couple's fairy tale wedding, their lives took an unexpected turn.
9: The newlywed wife of Dancing with the Stars judge Derek Hough was rushed to the hospital last night after a performance for emergency brain surgery.
6: Take me back to that life-changing moment. What happened? You were on the stage.
7: Well, I mean, we're dancing together, and I just see her kind of wincing like this, and that is, in my experience, a sort of a neck tweak.
0: Usually it's a neck tweak.
7: So I immediately start protecting her neck while we're dancing on stage, and then all of a sudden, she just didn't return.
0: They didn't tell him why I wasn't coming back out on stage. They just said, she's not going to be returning for this final dance.
23: While performing, Derek and Haley bumped heads on stage, leading to an internal brain bleed that left Haley unresponsive.
7: She was essentially on the side of the stage having seizures and essentially dying. So it became a very acute emergency, and then everything just was like slow motion.
2: The doctor said, okay, there's bleeding in the brain. It's significant. We need to operate right now, otherwise she'll die.
6: Hearing those words, she could die, what went through your mind?
7: I mean, it wasn't even that she could die. It was the part also saying, like, even if she lives, she's not going to be the same person you know.
23: Haley underwent emergency surgery to remove 40% of her skull, helping to relieve the pressure from a burst blood vessel.
6: What was your biggest fear?
0: When I first woke up from surgery, I had lots of fears. One, would I be able to move and dance again? But two was, will I be able to have kids? And then, of course, I didn't want to lose dancing either, so I was like, am I going to be able to move?
23: And that resilience captured throughout the documentary, highlighting some of the couple's most vulnerable moments after surgery.
2: There's a lot of uncertainty. There's a lot of unknown about dancing again.
23: After a series of skull surgeries and months of recovery, Haley made movement her medicine.
0: I was like, I will get back out on that stage. And when I did, it was literally like reigniting my soul. And everybody even says, my doctor actually thinks that me going back to dance is what helped speed up my recovery, because he was like, you were doing what you loved the most.
23: Now, the couple settling into a new phase of life, welcoming baby Everly late last year.
7: She has been just an absolute angel, really. Just so, such a happy baby and just joyful.
23: And as for dance, the pair has no signs of stopping.
0: I mean, we're obviously going out on the road this summer, so we still love it. We're still doing it. We love to dance.
23: Taking the Symphony of Dance Tour back on the road for an encore.
6: And what do you hope fans and viewers take away from your story, from the documentary and also the tour?
7: Just an example of resilience, an example of courage, an example of defying the odds.
0: I want to share this to help anybody, even if it's one more person.
1: 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Our thanks to Morgan for that. And that is our show for this hour. I'm Lindsay Davis. 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
35: You want to know what I've been doing for the last 4 years? I was in a cult, man.
36: Who am I?
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35: You know this is not how life's supposed to be.
38: Where Nature Boy is, that's where I'll find my truth.
39: I am your Messiah.
35: Bow to me.
39: What in the world is going on here?
40: Something was screaming at me no, but I ignored it. There was brainwashing, mind manipulation. He was king, he was God.
35: Swatting.
39: And don't shoot God.
40: He had to be destroyed.
39: Nothing dies in nature.
41: Mr. Sugar, our profits have tripled.
42: I don't do anything illegal here. We take a 20% cut of every dollar laundered.
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49: Reporting on the dramatic cave rescue in Laos, I'm Brett Clement. 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
50: From ABC News, I'm Stephanie Officer. President Trump made his grand entrance at the G7 summit in France Monday, touting his new agreement with Iran, though many questioned what differences were from the last agreement signed in 2015. ABC's Rachel Scott.
51: Iran already agreed not to possess nuclear weapons as part of its deal with the Obama administration, which President Trump tore up in his first term. Former President Obama speaking with ABC's Robin Roberts before the deal was announced.
52: You spent a lot of time during your pregnancy wrestling with the threat of a nuclear Iran. How do you think things are being handled right now there?
53: It is doubtful that any agreement that arises is going to be significantly different or a significant improvement from the deal that we had in the first place.
50: And with that news, gas prices have started to drop. But until the Strait of Hormuz is fully reopened again, some prices remain unpredictable. In Ohio, where gas hovers around $4.08 a gallon, Bryce Borton says he's now more considerate about using his car.
54: I do think about it before I take any superfluous trips or take any additional trips. You know, I do take gas into consideration as where I didn't used to.
50: In Wisconsin, Ridgeland Farms, the site of recent violent protests, announced they are closing and selling its remaining 475 beagles to Florida's Big Dog Ranch Rescue. Big Dog Ranch Rescue founder Lori Simmons says the remaining puppies will be released over the next 6 weeks.
0: They will be loved on, medically treated, spayed and neutered, learned to walk on a leash, and placed on a path to adoption in loving homes across this country.
50: The group bought about 1,500 of the farm's more than 2,000 beagles in April for an undisclosed price. Ridgeland Farms has asked the years-long harassment campaign targeting the research facility to stop. You're listening to ABC News.
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50: Federal health officials are recalling a prescription medication used to treat depression and anxiety. The FDA recalling duloxetine, commonly known as Cymbalta, because it may contain a cancer-causing substance. Some 20 million Americans remain under flood watches through at least Wednesday. Texas is already hard hit.
3: In Waco, Texas,
4: cars floating next to Interstate 35. Water pouring over the barrier separating the highway. First responders using boats and wading through deep water to get to drivers. First responders rescuing dozens of drivers in and around San Antonio. At least one person reported missing in the area. Floodwaters inundating the Houston area.
3: Some areas could see up to 10 inches of rain before this storm passes through us later this week.
50: That's ABC's Melissa Adon. Majority Leader John Thune has spoken with Senator Mitch McConnell, who was hospitalized for an unknown reason Sunday morning. Thune says McConnell sounded good and wants to be back at work. He deferred to McConnell staff about when the 84-year-old will return to Capitol Hill. Well, Mayor Zoran Mamdani is predicting Thursday's NBA championship parade for the New York Knicks could be the largest in New York City history.
5: We want to make sure that we're building a parade that can really meet this moment in terms of how much it means to our city, and also ensuring that we're taking every single step to keep New Yorkers safe as they do that.
50: And Mamdani is encouraging fans to come as early as they possibly can. The parade steps off at 10 a.m. Eastern. I'm Stephanie Officer, ABC News.
6: Despite a demand of the Iranians, Israeli forces there are fighting Hezbollah, a militant group allied with Iran. ABC's Rachel Scott is with the president at the G7 summit in France.
51: President Trump touching down in France, touting his freshly signed deal with Iran. Though there are more questions than answers.
7: The Iran deal that we made is going to bring a lot of success to the world because the oil was really clogged up there for a while.
51: The deal is still under wraps, the U.S. and Iran giving conflicting versions of what's in it. Both agree the U.S. will lift its blockade of Iranian ports, and Iran will reopen the Strait of Hormuz, which it closed when President Trump launched the war. The fate of Iran's nuclear program, the reason the U.S. went to war in the first place, will be addressed in another 60-day period of talks, though the president claimed to win.
7: Iran will not have a nuclear weapon. They fully agreed to that with strong policing powers.
51: Iran already agreed not to possess nuclear weapons as part of its deal with the Obama administration, which President Trump tore up in his first term. And Iran says it stands to benefit from the deal. Though President Trump declared the Strait of Hormuz will be toll-free as it was before the war, Iran's foreign ministry says Iran will establish and collect fees related to navigation services, environmental protection, and vessel insurance. Also unclear whether Iran will get a payout from this initial deal.
8: Mr. President, does the deal involve any sanctions relief for Iran? When would that go into
7: effect? No, it doesn't. Well, they have to. It's really a behavioral thing. If they do what they're supposed to do, that starts taking effect.
51: A senior administration official later telling reporters, "We are prepared to release frozen funds and we are prepared to release sanctions and we'll do some small gestures of that in the beginning."
49: And back to the deal with Iran. It's unclear when the American people will see the text of that agreement. It's also unclear what happens to Iran's nuclear program and its stockpile of enriched uranium.
6: Rachel, thanks. Oil prices tumbled and stocks rallied following the announcement of a peace deal. The Dow climbed 468 points, closing at a record high. The Nasdaq was up 3% and the S&P 500 jumped more than 120 points. A teenager accused of sexually assaulting and murdering his stepsister while on a cruise last year is now in custody. Timothy Hudson surrendered to authorities yesterday in Tampa. He's pleaded not guilty for the death of 18-year-old Anna Kepner, who died during their family trip. Hudson had been granted pretrial release, but a judge reversed that order. Now that Hudson is charged as an adult. And three people have died after their airboat capsized in Highlands County, Florida. The boat began taking on water in a deep section of this canal. Seven people went overboard, but only four were able to swim back to shore.
9: There are serious flooding issues across parts of Texas. Heavy rain causing flash flooding, road closures, and concern about the coming days when a lot more rain is expected. There have been dozens of rescues from vehicles on flooded roads. One postal worker in Houston rescued herself, climbing out of her truck that was leaning into a flooded ditch. ABC's Lee Goldberg has the forecast about just how much rain is on the way. Lee, good morning.
10: Good morning. Big story all week will be the flooding along the Gulf Coast. We have more showers from the Dakotas to the Great Lakes. Beautiful day in the Northeast, low humidity, fire danger, Four Corners, some heat in Northern California and in parts of the Northwest. It's a significant flood risk. Texas all the way to Mississippi. We're going to see this over and over this week with rounds of rainfall. 6 to 8 inches of rain in the Western Gulf Coast by the end of the week. Severe weather on Wednesday moves from St. Louis to Indianapolis, and unfortunately showers from Charleston to New York on Thursday. That could have implications on the Knicks celebration parade. That's your forecast. I'm ABC News senior meteorologist Lee Goldberg.
11: Lee, thank you. So we won't be around to see it opened. It's good to know what's going into the official America 250 time capsule.
9: Yeah, it'll be buried in Philadelphia on July 4th, and it'll be opened in 2276. Yeah, that's another 250 years from now and the nation's 500th birthday.
11: Every state contributed something. California's items included a qubit chip from UC Berkeley to represent the state's tech industry.
9: Yeah, Massachusetts offered three archival prints, including a letter from John Hancock. You can see his famous signature there.
11: New Mexico gave a bolo tie in the shape of the state itself as a symbol of Southwest culture.
9: Okay, that's a cute one. And this collection of casino chips and tokens was contributed by, no surprise there, Nevada, the home of Vegas. Now, there were some restrictions on what the states could contribute. Obviously, they couldn't have anything that would rust or deteriorate. I mean, it has to last 250 years.
11: Right.
9: So apparently, one of the items that was rejected was a seasoning pack of Old Bay, which Maryland reportedly wanted to contribute.
11: And I love that.
9: That was shot down. But it was a great idea.
11: I know. It makes you think, like, what you would put in it.
9: I know.
11: It's a hard decision. It's going in there for a long time.
9: 250 years.
11: Yeah. Well, coming up, the new custody agreement after an IVF embryo mix-up.
9: Plus, the rescue of more than two dozen dogs from a hot, unventilated moving truck.
11: And later in the skinny, the surprise announcement from Ed Sheeran during one of his concerts.

0: say. Good morning, Lieutenant. Do you have good news to share with me?
1: I'm surprised you work with the police.
0: Well, you know, free coffee.
2: 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Do we have your attention now? Catch me if
0: you can. Our killer was also a sprinter.
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0: You can do this all day?
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0: I think that's for the best. Catch me
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0: you can.
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0: We're back with a troubling scene from Southern California. Police body camera captured officers opening a truck in Murrieta last month, finding 21 Cavalier King Charles Spaniels inside. Officers say while on the scene, the suspected owner drove up in an SUV with 12 more dogs. All 33 dogs were rescued and sent to a shelter. The driver faces multiple counts of animal cruelty.
22: A Florida couple will keep custody of their six-month-old daughter after an embryo mix-up at a fertility clinic, but they have now reached an agreement with the baby's biological parents. ABC's Lana Moise has the details.
23: This morning, a custody agreement and an IVF mix-up that left parents confused and the fate of a little girl in limbo.
24: The parties have in person agreed to all of those terms.
23: According to court documents, Tiffany Score and Stephen Mills will keep permanent custody of their daughter, Shay, after reaching an agreement with the baby's biological parents. The couple discovering they weren't genetically related to Shay after giving birth to the little girl, who was not white.
25: Tiffany underwent a C-section, and it was a very difficult birth. But ultimately, it produced a beautiful little girl. A little girl who, much to their surprise, had a very different appearance than what they had expected. It became very apparent within a short period of time that the child that they had born was not their child.
23: The couple went through IVF with an Orlando clinic, implanting what they thought was one of their embryos. Genetic tests ultimately confirmed they were not Shay's parents.
25: Shay is an absolutely beautiful little girl. They fell in love with her.
23: The couple filing a lawsuit against the fertility clinic and the doctor. The clinic saying in a January statement, "We will continue to assist in any way that we can, regardless of the outcome of the investigation." Genetic testing is now being done on another embryo of theirs.
24: This remaining embryo, and that is resolved to the point that we now have it. We plan on testing it.
23: Attorneys requesting the case remain open until that is complete, which could take about 6 weeks. The identity of Shay's biological parents is being kept confidential. Tiffany and Stephen say while they will raise Shay as their own, they intend to continue to foster a relationship of friendship and trust with her biological parents. Hannah, Sophie.
22: Lionel, thanks. When we come back, the A-list couple making a rare red carpet appearance. And the Knicks victory lap makes a stop in this very building. The Skinny is next.
21: Friday night, the story stunned the nation. 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
29: 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You're trying to steal my husband.
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32: 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Police is on the way.
31: No, you don't.
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31: Get out of my house.
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21: July 4th, 24 hours nonstop, live all across the country. We are all a part of this history. And when the country comes together to celebrate, this is where it happens. Disney celebrates America 250. 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
38: It's America's 250th birthday party. No one throws a party like Disney.
21: Disney celebrates America 250.
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40: Does anyone else hear that?
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47: 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Disney Plus.
48: Okay, enough.
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51: Reporting from Donald Trump's inaugural ball, I'm Kira Phillips. Wherever the story is, we'll take you there. You're watching ABC News Live.
22: Time now for The Skinny, and Danny New joins us as we start with the New York Knicks taking their victory lap. And they're making their rounds on television.
52: Last night, they and their super fans took over The Tonight Show, and then earlier in the day, they dropped in on GMA. And there was one particular moment involving the hero of Game 4, OG Anunoby, that has picked up a lot of attention online.
53: Talk about the difference Coach Brown made and how he brought you all together.
22: Now, in his defense, it had been an intense 32 hours.
52: Maybe he didn't know they were talking to him. There's a lot of people in the room. And now GMA is getting in on the fun, tweeting out this video with the caption, "Smile, OG." Meanwhile, Knicks star Karl-Anthony Towns credited his fiancée Jordan Woods' lucky purse for helping the Knicks secure their historic victory. And you guys saw it today, right? You were down there? You saw the purse?
22: Oh, yeah. We saw the purse in the flesh.
52: What? It had an effect on both of you simultaneously.
22: Clearly. We're not thinking about anything else.
54: Yeah, no, you know, I looked it up. It's on. It's backordered until September.
22: Oh,
54: that's how popular this purse has become. Whoa. Yes, because this is from her brand.
22: Okay, but
54: she
22: makes
54: it herself.
22: You could still order it in time for next season.
54: Exactly.
22: There you go.
54: Next, to the rare red carpet appearance.
52: Tom Holland and Zendaya, who might secretly be married, we're not sure, took a spin down the red carpet together for the first time in 5 years, this time in Madrid, kicking off the promotional tour for their new Spider-Man movie.
54: Tom previously told Men's Health magazine that he avoids walking the red carpet with his partner at premieres unless it's about both of them. Our parent company Disney's Spider-Man Brand New Day is set to swing into theaters July 31st. I just adore them.
0: Yeah.
54: Next, to a couple of headlines from the world of music.
0: Madonna continues to promote her upcoming album Confessions 2, track by track, now releasing a new video for her collab with Sabrina Carpenter, Bring Your Love. The album itself is set for release on July 3rd.
52: Meanwhile, Ed Sheeran has just announced he's taking a break. He told fans during his concert over the weekend in Glendale, Arizona, that once his current tour ends in December, he is going to take some time off and, in his words, do the dad thing.
54: Okay, Ed shares a 5-year-old and a 4-year-old daughter with his wife, Cherry. So understandable.
0: Yeah.
52: You get it.
54: But they're our full-time jobs.
52: Hard to argue with it.
54: And I'm glad he's giving his fans a little bit of a heads-up notice so it's not sprung onto them, right? Because they want some more music.
0: Exactly. I can only imagine it must be hard to be on the road while, you know, your kids are at home.
54: Right. Hard for anybody, especially with kids.
0: Definitely. And finally, to Sister Act Senior.
54: And it's happening in Danny's home state.
52: You may remember the original Sister Act back in 1992 with undercover nun Whoopi Goldberg transforming a church's choir. And now the condensed version of his Broadway adaptation has just been performed by a Juniper Village in New Jersey, and what is presumed to be the oldest cast ever to perform Sister Act. The youngest performer was 73 years old. The oldest, 97. Sound pretty darn good. And hey, while we're here, I want to give a special shout out to my grandma, who turns 95 today. Love you, Gran Borman. Born in 1931.
54: She is so sweet. Wait, what is her name?
52: Her name is Lorraine.
54: Should we just call her Grandma, though?
52: She's Graham, if you ask me.
54: Oh, happy birthday, Graham.
0: Yes, happy birthday, Lorraine.
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19: Is sharing the wine now that one musician from Nashville can resume accepting calls.
20: It's all thanks to her father, as we are today just now 5 days away from Father's Day. Right, Danny?
21: That's right. And we're going to have a few stories celebrating dads this week for you, starting with how a father is able to help his daughter after an apparent phone theft while she was on tour.
22: Somebody threw my phone down.
23: As we gear up for Father's Day this weekend.
24: Oh, you're the man, bro.
22: What?
23: We are meeting a dad who is receiving a lot of praise online for his subterranean bravery.
25: I like to think I'm special, but I think any dad would do that for their daughter.
23: Florida's Michael Williams here is the father of singer Julie Williams. Who is currently on tour with the Dolly Parton Symphony Show. A few weeks ago, Michael came to see his daughter perform in Kansas City and suddenly got a call from Julie saying her phone was stolen out of her backpack during a workout class.
22: I knew that if there, for some reason, would have to be a confrontation with somebody to get the phone, I was like, I need to call my dad and make sure that he's there.
23: But it turned out Michael was already protecting Julie before he even got there. Because Michael works in IT, and being a protective father, he had put so many safety features on her phone that Julie says the thief most likely gave up on trying to break into it and just chucked it into the sewer. She then located it by using the Find My iPhone feature on her instructor's phone.
22: She was like, you're not, I would expect you to be freaking out a lot more, you know, you're freaking out a lot more. And I just thought to myself, I'm like, I'm so grateful that I have my dad to call.
23: Thankfully, Julie and her dad were able to flag down someone from Kansas City Public Works who quickly made some calls.
22: Oh my gosh.
23: Soon, a whole battalion of fatherly men swooped in to help.
22: Wow!
23: Woo! Before Michael dove into a dirty-looking sewer to at last retrieve his daughter's phone. Now, this video has picked up thousands of views online, with even Grammy-winning recording artist SZA commenting, quote, always a bald black daddy, love mine.
22: It was beautiful to see the nature of the comments of people sharing the stories about their own fathers and shouting out mine.
26: Shouting out you, Michael.
25: Yeah, yeah.
21: Love that group photo. And Julie said at the shows in Kansas City, which her dad was at, she gave her dad a big shout out on stage for saving her phone. And then the whole crowd cheered for Michael.
19: As they should.
20: You cool. Went into the trenches for that phone.
21: I asked him, I was like, why were you okay being the one to go into the sewer when public works people were there? And he was like, oh, I was just the longest one. So I thought I had the best chance at it.
19: Oh, that's real dad energy right there. Dad.
22: Is this hard to talk about?
20: Yeah.
27: Seattle ground, about to take off. It's going to be crazy. I did a kind of a bad thing.
28: So you hijacked the plane?
27: Yeah.
29: He hasn't flown an airplane before.
30: How did he get that plane in the airplane? How did no one know?
27: Hey, you think this thing can do a barrel roll?
31: Trying to figure out how to use the autopilot first.
27: Boring.
20: He's going upside
22: holy
20: down.
22: Roll. Holy
20: can we cut the cameras?
27: This is probably like jail time for life, huh?
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14: This morning on World News Now, growing questions about what's in the Iran deal. The president oversees looking ahead to the deal signing this week, but many are asking, what about the Strait of Hormuz and Iran's nuclear program? Also this morning, the fiery crash of a military bomber in California. Officials saying it was not survivable. New details about those on board, including civilians. Plus, news about a college athlete at the center.
15: ABC News, I'm Stephanie Officer. President Trump made his grand entrance at the G7 summit in France Monday, touting his new agreement with Iran, though some questions surrounding the details still remain. ABC's Rachel Scott is in Geneva.
16: The deal is still under wraps, the U.S. and Iran giving conflicting versions of what's in it. Both agree the U.S. will lift its blockade of Iranian ports, and Iran will reopen the Strait of Hormuz, which it closed when President Trump launched the war. The fate of Iran's nuclear program, the reason the U.S. went to war in the first place, will be addressed in another 60-day period of talks.
15: Speaking to ABC News, President John F. Kennedy's grandson and New York State Senate candidate Jack Schlossberg spoke on his ongoing candidacy, including criticisms the 33-year-old is too young to hold public office, a sentiment he says he's seeking to change.
17: People always talk about how young people should get involved in politics until somebody steps up and does, and then they use experience as a cudgel to say you're not ready.
14: For more answers, after President Trump signed an agreement with Iran. Yeah, the Memorandum of Understanding is supposed to extend the shaky ceasefire for 2 months and open up the Strait of Hormuz, but the exact terms of the deal remain a mystery. Yeah, it's still not clear what will happen to Iran's frozen funds or its enriched uranium. ABC's Karen Travers has more from Geneva.
18: In France for the G7 World Leader Summit, President Trump touting the ceasefire agreement between the U.S. and Iran. The president saying the two key issues addressed, the lifting of the U.S. Navy blockade of Iranian ports and the reopening of the Strait of Hormuz, a return to the status quo before the war.
19: The strait is already partially opened. As you know, they're doing a little hunting for a couple of mines that they've already found.
18: The deal has been digitally signed, but no text has been released by the U.S. or Iran. Senior administration officials say that could happen in the next 24 to 48 hours.
19: I want it to be released because it's a very powerful document.
18: The agreement opens a 60-day window to negotiate the end of the war and discussions over Iran's nuclear program. According to a senior administration official, the deal leads to the dismantling of the Iranian nuclear program and leads to the U.S. destroying and removing enriched uranium from Iran. Iran has been demanding the release of its frozen assets and the lifting of sanctions. The Trump administration says Iran will only get rewarded economically if it meets the obligations under the deal.
20: If they don't allow the verification regime, they're never going to have the money to rebuild their nuclear program to begin with.
18: But there is still uncertainty on the issue of tolls in the Strait of Hormuz. Iran's foreign minister is saying Iran intends to collect fees related to navigation services, environmental protection, and insurance provided by Iran and Oman. A senior Trump administration official said the deal ensures the strait will be toll-free for 60 days, but said that future talks will address this issue long-term.
6: President Trump says Vice President Vance will be flying to Europe for the formal signing ceremony of the U.S.-Iran agreement, expected to take place here in Geneva on Friday. Karen Travers, ABC News, Geneva, Switzerland.
14: Karen, thanks. Vice President Vance told NBC News that nuclear inspectors were absolutely going to be allowed back into Iran as part of the deal. But later on Fox News, he said they are still negotiating over the inspectors.
11: Ukraine has officially started talks to join the European Union, kicking off a process that'll take years. As the meetings got underway in Luxembourg, President Zelensky was in Kyiv touring the damage of an historic cathedral targeted in the latest Russian strikes. It's one of the oldest and most sacred landmarks in Ukraine. Those strikes hit several cities with more than 600 drones and missiles, killing at least 11 people and injuring dozens of others.
14: In California, the investigation of a B-52 bomber crash is just getting started. All eight people on board were killed when the plane went down at the start of a test mission. ABC's Marco Robles reports.
12: Eight Americans have died after a massive B-52 bomber crashed at Edwards Air Force Base in California.
21: This was a mixed crew of military, government civilians, and government contractors supporting this test mission.
12: Video posted online showing the aftermath, thick black smoke seen towering over the field. The plane, one of the largest in the U.S. Air Force fleet, going down shortly after takeoff, military first responders racing to the scene.
22: We get multiple reports. I do believe it's going to be on Edwards.
12: The aircraft erupting into a ball of fire seen miles away. This time lapse shows the thick smoke moments after the crash. A scarred runway and smoldering debris is all that remains.
21: This crash is deemed to be unsurvivable, and right now our thoughts and prayers are with the families of those that lost their loved ones.
12: The Southern California base is a hub for some of the military's most high-tech flight testing. The aircraft, famous for its long range and strength, was designed in the 1940s and introduced in the 1950s to carry nuclear weapons during the Cold War, but most recently used in bombing raids over Iran. Officials say these kinds of flights occur daily. They have halted operations while they investigate. Mark Cotterobles, ABC News, Los Angeles.
11: Mark, thank you. Federal investigators are looking for any data recording devices in the wreckage of a skydiving plane that crashed over Missouri over the weekend. All 12 people on board were killed. The plane was not required to have any so-called black boxes, but investigators say even personal electronic devices could be helpful in their work. No word on whether any of them have been found.
14: Dozens of rescues have taken place across Texas as the state faces days of heavy rain, flash flooding, even moving a car next to Interstate 35 in Waco. Authorities say drivers need to remember a simple rule for flooded roads. Turn around, don't drown. And there's more rain on the way, so let's check in with ABC's Lee Goldberg. Hey, Lee, good morning.
23: Good morning. The big story all week will be the flooding along the Gulf Coast. With lots of flooding in Texas yesterday, and it continues over the next several days. Fire danger in the Four Corners. Got some showers from the Dakotas into the Great Lakes. Really nice day, minus the humidity in the Northeast. But it's this level 3 out of 4 significant flood risk today. It'll go from Corpus Christi all the way to Jackson. The flood threat goes from Texas all the way to the Florida Panhandle, even over parts of Georgia. There's going to be rounds of rain here along a stationary front. There's even a tropical influence from a disturbance over Mexico. Outside chance that actually becomes named, it would be Arthur over the Western Gulf. By the end of the week, it'd have 6-10 inches of rain here, parts of Texas. Houston's in the bullseye there, maybe some 2-4 inch rainfall rates. On Wednesday, some severe weather working in from Missouri all the way into parts of Indiana. Unfortunately, on Thursday, some showers from Harrisburg to New York. That could play a role in the next ticker tape array. We'll keep watching it for you. That's your forecast. I'm ABC News senior meteorologist Lee Goldberg.
11: Lee, thanks. Now to a surprising twist in a college football story we told you about last week. Danny New is here with more.
24: Yeah, now suddenly it's actually an NFL story, too, because, like Hannah mentioned, last week we told you about how Texas Tech quarterback Brandon Sorsby had been granted an injunction by a Texas judge to play in the upcoming season despite being discovered. He had placed thousands of bets on professional and college sports, including a school that he was playing for. However, after some legal action taken recently by the Big 12 Conference, which Texas Tech plays in, to potentially punish him, Sorsby has now decided to declare for the NFL supplemental draft. A statement from Texas Tech said that this was, quote, the only viable and fair path for him. And guys, there has not been an actual pick in the supplemental draft in years.
11: So
24: it doesn't actually like always happen every year. We don't even know if this is going to necessarily happen, but if it does, it would be at the end of the summer.
0: So it's kind of a long shot for him, but he's saying this is really the best option I have.
24: Yeah, there was a lot of rumors of teams getting ready to boycott this, and the conference was going to maybe punish him. So this was just, I guess, the best thing to do at this point.
2: All right. Interesting. Have to watch out for that, Danny. Thank you.
0: Yeah, switching gears now. Fans of KFC should get ready for some big changes over the rest of the year.
2: Yeah, let's start with the food. KFC says menu changes are going to focus on craveability, among other things. So they'll be rolling out over 20 sauces, including hot honey habanero, and a new ranch. There will also be new drinks, including shakes, new items that you can dunk everything into those sauces for.
24: KFC also is launching new restaurants said to be designed for hospitality, and they're even going to update the look of the Colonel.
0: Whoa, the inside of that restaurant looks like a sports bar.
24: Oh, I was reading. Was it cool looking?
0: It looked... I hope we get back to it. What do you guys think about the sauce? I'm a big sauce person.
2: Oh, yeah.
0: So having 20 choices, I love it.
2: Sign me up.
0: Yeah.
24: Oh, wow. Look at that thing. Hannah, have you seen that?
0: I didn't see that. Wait, not the outside. It was the inside.
24: Oh, the outside's really cool. I don't care about the inside anymore. Sorry.
0: Forget about it.
24: That's way better.
0: Coming up, the alarming news about California's San Andreas Fault.
2: Plus, the new accusation that California Governor Gavin Newsom is leveling against President Trump.
0: And later, the baby elephant who's already a budding soccer star at just 9 days old. You're watching World News Now.
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2: We're back with concerning news from California. The long-awaited Big One earthquake could be getting closer. New research from the University of Hawaii at Manoa shows stress levels along 2 major faults, including the San Andreas, are at the highest levels in 1,000 years.
0: California Governor Gavin Newsom says he is now on President Trump's hit list. Newsom claims the president ordered the Justice Department to investigate him and his wife in search of a crime that he says does not exist. ABC's Mary Bruce has more.
47: California Governor Gavin Newsom coming before cameras to accuse President Trump of using the power of the Justice Department to launch a political hit job against him.
48: In recent days, federal agents have knocked on the doors of family, friends, and former employees. Not because they found a crime, because they're simply trying to find one.
47: Trump and Newsom have had a fraught relationship for years, sometimes talking and working together, more often doing battle.
49: He's an incompetent guy with a good line of bullshit.
1: and he doesn't get the job done.
47: Newsom says he's a target for one reason.
48: He's coming after me because I'm considering running for president. Because he hates that I've consistently called him out over and over again for his lies and deceit.
47: Accusing Trump of going after his family.
48: And just in the last week, I've learned that his campaign has reached my own home. To get me, he's coming after my wife, Jen, someone who has done nothing wrong.
47: We asked the Justice Department for more information. No response.
4: But sources tell ABC News federal investigators in California have been examining Jennifer Siebel Newsom's taxes. In a statement, she says there are, quote, no boundaries to what Donald Trump will do to challenge those who get in his way. Mary Bruce, ABC News, the White House.
0: Mary, thanks. An animal rescue group has negotiated a deal to permanently close a dog breeding and research facility in Wisconsin. By the end of today, 325 more beagles will be transferred from Ridgeland Farms to the Big Dog Ranch Rescue. Ultimately, those dogs will be adopted across the country. The rescue says all the beagles at the facility, more than 2,000, will be gone by August.
2: Luigi Mangione is set to return to a New York courtroom today following a hearing 2 weeks ago that was shrouded in secrecy. Mangione is currently scheduled to face trial in September for the murder of UnitedHealthcare CEO Brian Thompson. Today's hearing could address ongoing disputes over evidence.
0: Coming up, the ballroom dance power couple, the health scare for Hailey Ebert Huff.
2: And later, why a World Cup goalie just became an overnight social media superstar. You're watching World News Now.
7: July 4th, 24 hours nonstop, live all across the country. 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
9: Why Don't We is a Gen Z boy band. Jack Avery was the bad boy of the band.
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11: 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Are you kidding me?
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14: Plus.
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16: Gross.
14: Pixar's funniest movie ever.
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17: Good morning, Lieutenant. Do you have good news to share with me?
18: I'm surprised. You work with the police?
17: Well, you know, free coffee.
19: I can make you melt.
20: Got a high-profile murder on our hands. Do we have your attention now?
21: Catch me if you can.
17: Our killer was also a sprinter.
22: See if we can track her down.
23: Track her down.
17: You can do this all day?
23: I'll stop.
17: I think that's for the best.
24: Mr. Sugar, our profits have tripled. I don't do anything illegal here. We take a 20% cut of every dollar laundered.
25: A Philly for you?
26: I have never felt less sex positive.
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43: Does anyone else hear that?
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55: Reporting from Cameroon, covering Pope Leo's historic papal trip to Africa. I'm ABC's Melissa Adon. Wherever the story is, we'll take you there. You're streaming ABC News Live.

0: Sarah Huff and Haley Herbert Huff won an Emmy for that electrifying Paso Doble in season 29 of Dancing with the Stars. But 3 years later, their lives would take a turn while on tour with a terrifying health scare. Now the couple is opening up about their road to recovery. Here's ABC's Morgan Norwood.
1: The six-time mirror ball champion, Derek Huff.
2: Bindi and Derek!
1: And Dancing with the Stars alum, Haley Herbert Huff, are no strangers to the ballroom. But after back-to-back successes, the pair's momentum came to a screeching halt after a critical injury.
3: Dance was the thing that almost took my life, but it's also the thing that saved me from the thing that almost took my life.
1: Now, the couple opening up in their new documentary, The Symphony of Dance.
4: I just remember sitting on the floor, just in shock of what's going on.
1: Detailing the life-altering brain injury that Haley experienced on stage and her journey to recovery.
5: Well, I mean, we're dancing together, and I just see her kind of wincing like this, and that is, in my experience, sort of a neck tweak.
3: Usually it's a neck tweak.
1: While performing, Derek and Haley bumped heads on stage, leading to an internal brain bleed that left Haley unresponsive.
5: She was essentially on the side of the stage having seizures and essentially dying. So it became a very acute emergency, and then everything was like slow motion.
4: The doctor said, okay, there's bleeding in the brain. It's significant. We need to operate right now, otherwise she'll die.
1: Haley underwent emergency surgery to remove 40% of her skull, helping to relieve the pressure from a burst blood vessel.
3: What was your biggest fear? When I first woke up from surgery, I had lots of fears. One, would I be able to move and dance again? But two was, will I be able to have kids? And then, of course, I didn't want to lose dancing either, so I was like, am I going to be able to move?
1: And that resilience captured throughout the documentary, highlighting some of the couple's most vulnerable moments after surgery.
4: There's a lot of uncertainty. There's a lot of unknown about dancing again.
1: After a series of skull surgeries and months of recovery, Haley made movement her medicine.
3: I was like, I will get back out on that stage. And when I did, it was literally like reigniting my soul. And everybody even says, my doctor actually thinks that me going back to dance is what helped speed up my recovery, because he was like, you were doing what you loved the most.
1: Now, the couple settling into a new phase of life, welcoming baby Everly late last year. And as for dance, the pair has no signs of stopping.
3: I mean, we're obviously going out on the road this summer, so we still love it. We're still doing it. We love to dance.
1: Taking the Symphony of Dance Tour back on the road for an encore.
6: What do you hope fans and viewers take away from your story, from the documentary and also the tour?
5: Just an example of resilience, an example of courage, an example of defying the odds.
3: I want to share this to help anybody, even if it's one more person.
0: 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More news next.
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41: Hey, George, how are you?
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39: And brighten your morning.
0: With sports news now, and we're talking World Cup.
45: Yeah, four more matches today and four yesterday, all of them ending in draws.
46: Yeah, the last of those last night in Los Angeles for Iran made its debut against New Zealand. Iran, after spending a night at their heavily secured hotel, coming from behind.
0: Look at this.
46: Oh, wow.
0: Yeah, the shocker of the day came earlier as Spain and World Cup debutante Cape Verde played out a scoreless tie. Cape Verde's hero was their goalie.
45: Yeah, 40-year-old Vozinha making several great saves.
0: Whoa.
45: Look at that. His performance leading to much love online. So before the match, he had about 50,000 followers on Instagram. Right now, it's at more than 5.5 million.
0: Whoa. Okay, being an MLB or World Cup goalie has to be the scariest position ever. I mean, people are coming full speed at you, and the goals are
45: huge.
0: So big.
45: Yeah, he's definitely a hometown hero, that's for sure. Next is Serena Williams extending her comeback to Germany.
46: The 23-time Grand Slam champion will be playing doubles today with her new partner, Karolina Muchova of the Czech Republic, who is currently ranked number 10 in the world.
0: Yeah, Serena made her return to professional tennis with a straight sets doubles victory with partner Victoria Mboko last week. But despite the win, Serena gave herself a score of only a C-. I guess she's a true pro, right?
45: Yeah.
0: Always vying for something better.
46: Next, to the countdown to the Knicks victory parade.
0: Oh, yeah. New York's Mayor Zohran Mamdani dropped in on the city's tiniest Knicks fans, decorating a parade banner with blue and orange handprints.
45: Mamdani suggested that the parade on Thursday, quote, may well be the largest parade in New York City history.
46: Meanwhile, the chorus is growing louder for director Spike Lee to get a championship ring, given his holding season tickets since 1985, that's 41 years, and honored by the Basketball Hall of Fame as a bona fide superfan.
45: Wow.
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0: And baby naming experts are now predicting a bumper crop of newborns being named after MVP Jalen Brunson, turning him into the Michael Jordan of baby names.
46: Jalen already is a super popular name.
0: Yeah, it is. And it's a versatile one, right? You can spell it many different ways.
46: Yeah, it wouldn't be like the K-pop Demon Hunter's name, Rumi, like suddenly becoming this very popular name in America. Like, we have had a lot of Jalens in the last 30 years.
0: Mm, it's a great name.
46: Yeah.
0: And finally, to a baby elephant apparently getting into the World Cup spirit across the pond.
45: Yeah, so this little guy was just born last Monday at a zoo in Britain, and he's already kicking around a little soccer ball there in his pen.
46: He was born tipping the scales at 243 pounds after his mother Donna's 22-month-long pregnancy. public has been invited to pick a name for the little boy.
45: How about Jalen?
46: I mean, it's popular right now, but you'll be sharing with a lot of people, apparently.
45: That's the news for this half hour.
29: July 4th, 24 hours nonstop, live all across the country. We are all a part of this history. And when the country comes together to celebrate, this is where it happens. Disney celebrates America 250. A live American event 250 years in the making.
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3: I'm Ken Jennings, host of Jeopardy, and I have a Disney clue for you. 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What is Sleeping Beauty Castle? Much like the Imagineers, finding a bigger perspective is what we do at America's favorite quiz show. And now you can get a closer look at every clue with new episodes of Jeopardy streaming next day on Hulu.
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14: From ABC News, I'm Stephanie Officer. President Trump made his grand entrance at the G7 summit today, celebrating his new agreement with Iran, even as some report mixed messages between the two countries on what this agreement actually entails. ABC's Rachel Scott is in Geneva.
15: Iran says it stands to benefit from the deal. Though President Trump declared the Strait of Hormuz will be toll-free as it was before the war, Iran's foreign ministry says Iran will establish and collect fees related to navigation services, environmental protection, and vessel insurance. Also unclear whether Iran will get a payout from this initial deal. A senior administration official later telling reporters, "We are prepared to release frozen funds, and we are prepared to release sanctions, and we'll do some small gestures of that in the beginning."
14: In New Jersey, an investigation underway after an ICE agent reportedly fired a weapon during an encounter with an unknown person this morning in Stafford Township. Police say that person took off in a vehicle, allegedly hitting the agent and injuring them. It's not known if that person was struck by the officer's shots. This woman was in a nearby diner and tells ABC News what she witnessed.
16: All different kinds of police that you could imagine that we've never seen in our lives. Like, they're all parking in our parking lot. And we're like, what is going on here?
14: In New York City, preparations continue for the Knicks celebration parade later this week to celebrate their first NBA championship in 53 years. ABC's Aaron Katursky.
19: New York is planning a victory parade after some of the revelry became dangerous with school buses set on fire and a handful of stabbings and shootings. The mayor says there will be no tolerance for violence.
21: We're going to make sure that we take every precaution that this be a safe and joyous moment for New Yorkers.
19: And on Thursday morning, the victory lap in Lower Manhattan, the city will be putting up signs designating the parade route Champions Way, and the mayor will give the Knicks keys to the city.
14: You're listening to ABC News.
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14: President Trump's name may no longer be on the side of the Kennedy Center in Washington, but the public can't see that.
11: The Kennedy Center's executive director said in a sworn declaration Saturday that crews had removed President Trump's name from the facade. But tarp-draped scaffolding remains in front of the building, obscuring the letters that identify it as the John F. Kennedy Memorial Center for the Performing Arts. A center spokesperson says the tarp and scaffolding will remain in place as crews address maintenance needs of the marble and soffit panels on the building's front. It's unclear if that maintenance is related to the installation and removal of Trump's name. Officials haven't said how long the work might take. Stephen Portnoy, ABC News, Washington.
14: Ukrainian President Zelensky has arrived in Geneva for the G7 summit. It follows a massive Russian attack on Kyiv, where a UNESCO World Heritage Site was hit. Russia claims a U.S.-made Patriot missile did the damage.
12: The simple fact is that Russia fired hundreds of drones at the Ukrainian capital overnight, dozens of missiles. Ukraine certainly did use Patriot interceptors to shoot down some of those missiles, but the idea that one of these malfunctioned and hit the cathedral itself is very hard to believe.
14: That is ABC's Tom Sufi Burridge. A rare first edition copy of Emily Bronte's novel Wuthering Heights is up for auction for the first time in over a century. Only about 250 copies of the first edition were printed, and this one has remained in a private library ever since. I'm Stephanie Officer, ABC News.
45: Despite a demand of the Iranians, Israeli forces there are fighting Hezbollah, a militant group allied with Iran. ABC's Rachel Scott is with the president at the G7 summit in France.
15: President Trump touching down in France, touting his freshly signed deal with Iran. Though there are more questions than answers.
17: The Iran deal that we made is going to bring a lot of success to the world because the oil was really clogged up there for a while.
15: The deal is still under wraps, the U.S. and Iran giving conflicting versions of what's in it. Both agree the U.S. will lift its blockade of Iranian ports, and Iran will reopen the Strait of Hormuz, which it closed when President Trump launched the war. The fate of Iran's nuclear program, the reason the U.S. went to war in the first place, will be addressed in another 60-day period of talks, though the president claimed to win.
17: Iran will not have a nuclear weapon. They fully agreed to that with strong policing powers.
15: Iran already agreed not to possess nuclear weapons as part of its deal with the Obama administration, which President Trump tore up in his first term. And Iran says it stands to benefit from the deal. Though President Trump declared the Strait of Hormuz will be toll-free as it was before the war, Iran's foreign ministry says Iran will establish and collect fees related to navigation services, environmental protection, and vessel insurance. Also unclear whether Iran will get a payout from this initial deal.
18: Mr. President, does the deal involve any sanctions relief for Iran? When would that go into
17: effect? No, it doesn't. Well, they have to. It's really a behavioral thing. If they do what they're supposed to do, that starts taking effect.
15: A senior administration official later telling reporters, we are prepared to release frozen funds and we are prepared to release sanctions and we'll do some small gestures of that in the beginning.
20: And back to the deal with Iran. It's unclear when the American people will see the text of that agreement. It's also unclear what happens to Iran's nuclear program and its stockpile of enriched uranium.
45: Rachel, thanks. Oil prices tumbled and stocks rallied following the announcement of a peace deal. The Dow climbed 468 points, closing at a record high. The Nasdaq was up 3% and the S&P 500 jumped more than 120 points. A teenager accused of sexually assaulting and murdering his stepsister while on a cruise last year is now in custody. Timothy Hudson surrendered to authorities yesterday in Tampa. He's pleaded not guilty for the death of 18-year-old Anna Kepner, who died during their family trip. Hudson had been granted pretrial release, but a judge reversed that order. Now that Hudson is charged as an adult. And three people have died after their airboat capsized in Highlands County, Florida. The boat began taking on water in a deep section of this canal. Seven people went overboard, but only four were able to swim back to shore.
0: There are serious flooding issues across parts of Texas. Heavy rain causing flash flooding, road closures, and concern about the coming days when a lot more rain is expected. There have been dozens of rescues from vehicles on flooded roads. One postal worker in Houston rescued herself, climbing out of her truck that was leaning into a flooded ditch. ABC's Lee Goldberg has the forecast about just how much rain is on the way. Lee, good morning.
1: Good morning. Big story all week will be the flooding along the Gulf Coast. We have more showers from the Dakotas to the Great Lakes. Beautiful day in the Northeast, low humidity, fire danger, Four Corners, some heat in Northern California and in parts of the Northwest. It's a significant flood risk. Texas all the way to Mississippi. We're going to see this over and over this week with rounds of rainfall. 6 to 8 inches of rain in the Western Gulf Coast by the end of the week. Severe weather on Wednesday moves from St. Louis to Indianapolis, and unfortunately showers from Charleston to New York on Thursday. That could have implications on the Knicks celebration parade. That's your forecast. I'm ABC News senior meteorologist Lee Goldberg.
45: Lee, thank you. So we won't be around to see it opened. It's good to know what's going into the official America 250 time capsule.
0: Yeah, it'll be buried in Philadelphia on July 4th, and it'll be opened in 2276. Yeah, that's another 250 years from now and the nation's 500th birthday.
45: Every state contributed something. California's items included a qubit chip from UC Berkeley to represent the state's tech industry.
0: Yeah, Massachusetts offered three archival prints, including a letter from John Hancock. You can see his famous signature there.
45: New Mexico gave a bolo tie in the shape of the state itself as a symbol of Southwest culture.
0: Okay, that's a cute one. And this collection of casino chips and tokens was contributed by, no surprise there, Nevada, the home of Vegas. Now, there were some restrictions on what the states could contribute. Obviously, they couldn't have anything that would rust or deteriorate. I mean, it has to last 250 years.
45: Right.
0: So apparently, one of the items that was rejected was a seasoning pack of Old Bay, which Maryland reportedly wanted to contribute.
45: And I love that.
0: That was shot down. But it was a great idea.
45: I know. It makes you think, like, what you would put in it.
0: I know.
45: It's a hard decision. It's going in there for a long time.
0: 250 years.
45: Yeah. Well, coming up, the new custody agreement after an IVF embryo mix-up.
0: Plus, the rescue of more than two dozen dogs from a hot, unventilated moving truck.
45: And later in the skinny, the surprise announcement from Ed Sheeran during one of his

0: Is this hard to talk about?
1: Yeah.
2: Seattle ground, about to take off. It's going to be crazy. I did a kind of a bad thing.
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2: Yeah.
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5: How did he get that plane in the airplane? How did no one know?
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7: down.
8: 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Holy.
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30: We're back with a troubling scene from Southern California. Police body camera captured officers opening a truck in Murrieta last month, finding 21 Cavalier King Charles Spaniels inside. Officers say while on the scene, the suspected owner drove up in an SUV with 12 more dogs. All 33 dogs were rescued and sent to a shelter. The driver faces multiple counts of animal cruelty.
31: A Florida couple will keep custody of their 6-month-old daughter after an embryo mix-up at a fertility clinic. But they have now reached an agreement with the baby's biological parents. ABC's Lionel Moise has the details.
32: This morning, a custody agreement and an IVF mix-up that left parents confused and the fate of a little girl in limbo.
33: The parties have in person agreed to all of those terms.
32: According to court documents, Tiffany Score and Stephen Mills will keep permanent custody of their daughter, Shay, after reaching an agreement with the baby's biological parents. The couple discovering they weren't genetically related to Shay after giving birth to the little girl, who was not white.
34: Tiffany underwent a C-section, and it was a very difficult birth. But ultimately, it produced a beautiful little girl. A little girl who, much to their surprise, had a very different appearance than what they had expected. It became very apparent within a short period of time that the child that they had born was not their child.
32: The couple went through IVF with an Orlando clinic, implanting what they thought was one of their embryos. Genetic tests ultimately confirmed they were not Shay's parents.
34: Shay is an absolutely beautiful little girl. They fell in love with her.
32: The couple filing a lawsuit against the fertility clinic and the doctor. The clinic saying in a January statement, "We will continue to assist in any way that we can, regardless of the outcome of the investigation." Genetic testing is now being done on another embryo of theirs.
33: This remaining embryo, and that is resolved to the point that we now have it. We plan on testing it.
32: Attorneys requesting the case remain open until that is complete, which could take about 6 weeks. The identity of Shay's biological parents is being kept confidential. Tiffany and Steven say while they will raise Shay as their own, they intend to continue to foster a relationship of friendship and trust with her biological parents. Hannah, Sophie.
31: Lionel, thanks. When we come back, the A-list couple making a rare red carpet appearance. And the Knicks victory lap makes a stop in this very building. The Skinny is next.
27: July 4th, 24 hours nonstop, live all across the country. We are all a part of this history. And when the country comes together to celebrate, this is where it happens. Disney celebrates America 250. A live American event 250 years in the making.
0: It's America's 250th birthday party. No one throws a party like Disney.
27: Disney celebrates America 250.
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19: 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Do we have your attention now? Catch me if
8: 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Our killer was also a sprinter.
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31: Time now for The Skinny, and Danny New joins us as we start with the New York Knicks taking their victory lap. And they're making their rounds on television.
49: Last night, they and their super fans took over the Tonight Show, and then earlier in the day, they dropped in on GMA. And there was one particular moment involving the hero of Game 4, OG Anunoby, that has picked up a lot of attention online.
50: Talk about the difference Coach Brown made and how he brought you all together.
31: Now, in his defense, it had been an intense 32 hours.
49: Maybe he didn't know they were talking to him. A lot of people in the room. And now GMA is getting in on the fun, tweeting out this video with the caption, "Smile, OG." Meanwhile, Knicks star Karl-Anthony Towns credited his fiance Jordan Woods' lucky purse for helping the Knicks secure their historic victory. And you guys saw it today, right? You were down there? You saw the purse?
31: Oh, yeah. We saw the purse in the flesh.
49: What? And had an effect on both of you simultaneously.
31: Clearly. We're not thinking about anything else.
51: Yeah, no, you know, I looked it up. It's back ordered until September.
31: Oh,
51: that's how popular this purse has become. Yeah, because this is from her brand.
31: Okay, but
51: she
31: you
51: makes
31: could
51: it herself.
31: Still order it in time for next season.
51: Exactly.
31: There you go.
51: Next, the rare red carpet appearance.
49: Tom Holland and Zendaya, who might secretly be married, we're not sure, took a spin down the red carpet together for the first time in 5 years, this time in Madrid, kicking off the promotional tour for their new Spider-Man movie.
51: Tom previously told Men's Health magazine that he avoids walking the red carpet with his partner at premieres unless it's about both of them. Our parent company Disney's Spider-Man Brand New Day is set to swing into theaters July 31st. I just adore them.
0: Yeah.
51: Next, to a couple of headlines from the world of music.
0: Madonna continues to promote her upcoming album Confessions 2, track by track, now releasing a new video for her collab with Sabrina Carpenter, Bring Your Love. The album itself is set for release on July 3rd.
49: Meanwhile, Ed Sheeran has just announced he's taking a break. He told fans during his concert over the weekend in Glendale, Arizona, that once his current tour ends in December, he is going to take some time off and, in his words, do the dad thing.
51: Okay, Ed shares a 5-year-old and a 4-year-old daughter with his wife, Sherry. So understandable.
0: Yeah.
49: You get it.
51: Kids are our full-time job.
49: Hard to argue with it.
51: And I'm glad he's giving his fans a little bit of a heads-up notice so it's not sprung onto them, right? Because they want some more music.
0: Exactly. I can only imagine it must be hard to be on the road while, you know, your kids are at home.
51: Right. Hard for anybody, especially with kids.
0: Definitely. And finally, to Sister Act Senior.
51: And it's happening in Danny's home state.
49: You may remember the original Sister Act back in 1992 with undercover nun Whoopi Goldberg transforming a church's choir. And now the condensed version of its Broadway adaptation has just been performed by a Juniper Village in New Jersey in what is presumed to be the oldest cast ever to perform Sister Act. The youngest performer was 73 years old. The oldest, 97. Sound pretty darn good. And hey, while we're here, I want to give a special shout out to my grandma, who turns 95 today. Love you, Gran Borman. Born in 1931.
51: She is so sweet. Wait, what is her name?
49: Her name is Lorraine.
51: Should we just call her Grandma, though?
49: She's Graham, if you ask me.
51: Oh, happy birthday, Graham.
0: Yes, happy birthday, Lorraine.
1: If I were to describe this case in 3 words, I would call it brutal, intimate, and cruel.
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25: Why Don't We is a Gen Z boy band. Jack Avery was the bad boy of the band.
26: He's involved in a custody dispute with his ex-girlfriend. And then it just turns crazy.
28: Why were you trying to put a hit out on Jack Avery? Are you kidding me?

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3: It's all thanks to her father, as we are today just now 5 days away from Father's Day. Right, Danny?
4: That's right. And we're going to have a few stories celebrating dads this week for you, starting with how a father was able to help his daughter after an apparent phone theft while she was on tour.
5: Somebody threw my phone down.
6: As we gear up for Father's Day this weekend.
7: Oh, you're the man, bro.
5: What?
6: We are meeting a dad who is receiving a lot of praise online for his subterranean bravery.
8: I like to think I'm special, but I think any dad would do that for their daughter.
6: Florida's Michael Williams here is the father of singer Julie Williams.
9: That's how the love my mama sold in
6: who is currently on tour with the Dolly Parton Symphony Show. A few weeks ago, Michael came to see his daughter perform in Kansas City and suddenly got a call from Julie saying her phone was stolen out of her backpack during a workout class.
5: I knew that if there, for some reason, would have to be a confrontation with somebody to get the phone, I was like, I need to call my dad and make sure that he's there.
6: But it turned out Michael was already protecting Julie before he even got there. Because Michael works in IT, and being a protective father, he had put so many safety features on her phone that Julie says the thief most likely gave up on trying to break into it and just chucked it into the sewer. She then located it by using the Find My iPhone feature on her instructor's phone.
5: She was like, you're not, I would expect you to be freaking out a lot more, you know, you're freaking out a lot more. And I just thought to myself, I'm like, I'm so grateful that I have my dad to call.
6: Thankfully, Julie and her dad were able to flag down someone from Kansas City Public Works who quickly made some calls.
5: Oh my gosh.
6: Soon, a whole battalion of fatherly men swooped in to help.
5: Wow!
7: Boom, boom.
5: Woo!
6: Before Michael dove into a dirty-looking sewer to at last retrieve his daughter's phone. Now, this video has picked up thousands of views online, with even Grammy-winning recording artist SZA commenting, quote, always a bald black daddy, love mine.
5: It was beautiful to see the nature of the comments of people sharing the stories about their own fathers and shouting out mine.
10: Shouting out you, Michael.
8: Yeah, yeah.
4: Love that group photo. And Julie said at the shows in Kansas City, which her dad was at, she gave her dad a big shout out on stage for saving her phone. And then the whole crowd cheered for Michael.
2: As they should.
3: He went into the trenches for that phone.
4: I asked him, I was like, why were you okay being the one to go into the sewer when public work people were there? And he was like, oh, I was just the longest one. So I thought I had the best chance at it.
2: Aww. That's real dad energy right there. Dad.
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11: This morning on World News Now, growing questions about what's in the Iran deal. The president oversees looking ahead to the deal signing this week, but many are asking, what about the Strait of Hormuz and Iran's nuclear program? Also this morning, the fiery crash of a military bomber in California. Officials say it was not survivable. New details about those on board, including civilians. Plus, news about a college athlete at the center.
12: ABC News, I'm Stephanie Officer. President Trump has arrived in the French Alps for the G7 summit. ABC's Karen Travers in nearby Geneva says his arrival comes after announcing the tentative peace deal with Iran.
13: The president had put significant pressure on those G7 countries and European allies to get involved in the effort with the war against Iran and also to the effort to reopen the strait. But those countries rejected those calls from the president. The president will be coming to the region here to basically take a victory lap now to say that we got this deal and things are heading in the right direction to end the conflict.
12: The search is on for a missing woman in South Carolina last seen at a Planet Fitness. Lexington Police Chief Terrence Green says 39-year-old Elena Catherine Moore was last seen Friday at the location at 560 Whiteford Way, heading toward a wooded area behind the Lowe's Home Improvement Store. She was wearing an olive green zip-up hoodie with black athletic pants. Officials say there is no known vehicle in Moore's possession, nor is it clear if she has her cell phone. This is ABC News.
11: For more answers after President Trump signed an agreement with Iran. Yeah, the memorandum of understanding is supposed to extend the shaky ceasefire for 2 months and open up the Strait of Hormuz. But the exact terms of the deal remain a mystery. Yeah, it's still not clear what will happen to Iran's frozen funds or its enriched uranium. ABC's Karen Travers has more from Geneva.
14: In France for the G7 World Leader Summit, President Trump touting the ceasefire agreement between the U.S. and Iran. The president saying the two key issues addressed, the lifting of the U.S. Navy blockade of Iranian ports and the reopening of the Strait of Hormuz, a return to the status quo before the war.
15: The strait is already partially opened. As you know, they're doing a little hunting for a couple of mines that they've already found.
14: The deal has been digitally signed, but no text has been released by the U.S. or Iran. Senior administration officials say that could happen in the next 24 to 48 hours.
15: I want it to be released because it's a very powerful document.
14: The agreement opens a 60-day window to negotiate the end of the war and discussions over Iran's nuclear program. According to a senior administration official, the deal leads to the dismantling of the Iranian nuclear program and leads to the U.S. destroying and removing enriched uranium from Iran. Iran has been demanding the release of its frozen assets and the lifting of sanctions. The Trump administration says Iran will only get rewarded economically if it meets the obligations under the deal.
16: If they don't allow the verification regime, they're never going to have the money to rebuild their nuclear program to begin with.
14: But there is still uncertainty on the issue of tolls in the Strait of Hormuz. Iran's foreign minister is saying Iran intends to collect fees related to navigation services, environmental protection, and insurance provided by Iran and Oman. A senior Trump administration official said the deal ensures the strait will be toll-free for 60 days, but said that future talks will address this issue long-term.
13: President Trump says Vice President Vance will be flying to Europe for the formal signing ceremony of the U.S.-Iran agreement, expected to take place here in Geneva on Friday. Karen Travers, ABC News, Geneva, Switzerland.
11: Karen, thanks. Vice President Vance told NBC News that nuclear inspectors were absolutely going to be allowed back into Iran as part of the deal. But later on Fox News, he said they are still negotiating over the inspectors.
17: Ukraine has officially started talks to join the European Union, kicking off a process that'll take years. As the meetings got underway in Luxembourg, President Zelensky was in Kyiv touring the damage of an historic cathedral targeted in the latest Russian strikes. It's one of the oldest and most sacred landmarks in Ukraine. Those strikes hit several cities with more than 600 drones and missiles, killing at least 11 people and injuring dozens of others. In California, the investigation of a B-52 bomber crash is just getting started. All eight people on board were killed when the plane went down at the start of a test mission. ABC's Marco Robles reports.
1: Eight Americans have died after a massive B-52 bomber crashed at Edwards Air Force Base in California.
2: This was a mixed crew of military, government civilians, and government contractors supporting this test mission.
1: Video posted online showing the aftermath, thick black smoke seen towering over the field. The plane, one of the largest in the U.S. Air Force fleet, going down shortly after takeoff, military first responders racing to the scene.
3: We have multiple reports. I do believe it's going to be on Edwards.
1: The aircraft erupting into a ball of fire seen miles away. This time lapse shows the thick smoke moments after the crash. A scarred runway and smoldering debris is all that remains.
2: This crash is deemed to be unsurvivable, and right now our thoughts and prayers are with the families of those that lost their loved ones.
1: The Southern California base is a hub for some of the military's most high-tech flight testing. The aircraft, famous for its long range and strength, was designed in the 1940s and introduced in the 1950s to carry nuclear weapons during the Cold War, but most recently used in bombing raids over Iran. Officials say these kinds of flights occur daily. They have halted operations while they investigate. Mark Cutter-Obles, ABC News, Los Angeles.
17: Mark, thank you. Federal investigators are looking for any data recording devices in the wreckage of a skydiving plane that crashed over Missouri over the weekend. All 12 people on board were killed. The plane was not required to have any so-called black boxes, but investigators say even personal electronic devices could be helpful in their work. No word on whether any of them have been found. Dozens of rescues have taken place across Texas as the state faces days of heavy rain, flash flooding, even moving a car next to Interstate 35 in Waco. Authorities say drivers need to remember a simple rule for flooded roads. Turn around, don't drown. And there's more rain on the way, so let's check in with ABC's Lee Goldberg. Hey, Lee, good morning.
6: Good morning. The big story all week will be the flooding along the Gulf Coast. With lots of flooding in Texas yesterday, and it continues over the next several days. Fire danger in the Four Corners. Got some showers from the Dakotas into the Great Lakes. Really nice day, minus the humidity in the Northeast. But it's this level 3 out of 4 significant flood risk today. It'll go from Corpus Christi all the way to Jackson. The flood threat goes from Texas all the way to the Florida Panhandle, even over parts of Georgia. There's going to be rounds of rain here along a stationary front. There's even a tropical influence from a disturbance over Mexico. Outside chance that actually becomes named, it would be Arthur over the Western Gulf. By the end of the week, it'd have 6-10 inches of rain here, parts of Texas. Houston's in the bullseye there, maybe some 2-4 inch rainfall rates. On Wednesday, some severe weather working in from Missouri all the way into parts of Indiana. Unfortunately, on Thursday, some showers from Harrisburg to New York. That could play a role in the next ticker tape array. We'll keep watching it for you. That's your forecast. I'm ABC News Senior Meteorologist Lee Goldberg.
17: Lee, thanks. Now to a surprising twist in a college football story we told you about last week. Danny New is here with more.
7: Yeah, now suddenly it's actually an NFL story, too, because, like Hannah mentioned, last week we told you about how Texas Tech quarterback Brandon Sorsby had been granted an injunction by a Texas judge to play in the upcoming season, despite being discovered he had placed thousands of bets on professional and college sports, including a school that he was playing for. However, after some legal action taken recently by the Big 12 Conference, which Texas Tech plays in, to potentially punish him, Sorsby has now decided to declare for the NFL supplemental draft. A statement from Texas Tech said that this was, quote, the only viable and fair path for him. And guys, there has not been an actual pick in the supplemental draft in years.
17: So
7: it doesn't actually like always happen every year. We don't even know if this is going to necessarily happen, but if it does, it would be at the end of the summer.
17: So it's kind of a long shot for him, but he's saying this is really the best option I have.
7: Yeah, there was a lot of rumors of teams getting ready to boycott this, and the conference was going to maybe punish him. So this was just, I guess, the best thing to do at this point.
17: All right.
18: Interesting. Have to watch out for that, Danny. Thank you.
17: Yeah, switching gears now. Fans of KFC should get ready for some big changes over the rest of the year.
18: Yeah, let's start with the food. KFC says menu changes are going to focus on craveability, among other things. So they'll be rolling out over 20 sauces, including hot honey habanero, and a new ranch. There will also be new drinks, including shakes, new items that you can dunk everything into those sauces for.
7: KFC also is launching new restaurants said to be designed for hospitality. And they're even going to update the look of the Colonel.
18: Whoa, the inside of that restaurant looks like a sports bar.
7: Oh, I was reading. Was it cool looking?
18: It looked, I hope we get back to it. What do you guys think about the sauce? I'm a big sauce person.
19: Oh, yeah.
18: So having 20 choices, I love it.
19: Sign me up.
18: Yeah.
7: Oh, wow, look at that thing. Hannah, have you seen that?
18: I didn't see that. Wait, not the outside. It was the inside.
7: Oh, the outside's really cool. I don't care about the inside
18: cool
7: anymore.
18: Too.
7: Sorry.
18: Forget about it.
7: That's way better.
18: Coming up, the alarming news about California's San Andreas Fault.
11: Plus, the new accusation that California Governor Gavin Newsom is leveling against President Trump.
18: And later, the baby elephant who's already a budding soccer star at just 9 days old. You're watching World News Now.
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11: We're back with concerning news from California. The long-awaited Big One earthquake could be getting closer. New research from the University of Hawaii at Manoa shows stress levels along two major faults, including the San Andreas, are at the highest levels in 1,000 years.
18: California Governor Gavin Newsom says he's now on President Trump's, quote, hit list. Newsom claims the president ordered the Justice Department to investigate him and his wife in search of a crime that does not exist. ABC's Mary Bruce has more.
45: California Governor Gavin Newsom coming before cameras to accuse President Trump of using the power of the Justice Department to launch a political hit job against him.
46: In recent days, federal agents have knocked on the doors of family friends and former employees. Not because they found a crime, because they're simply trying to find one.
45: Trump and Newsom have had a fraught relationship for years, sometimes talking and working together, more often doing battle.
47: He's an incompetent guy with a good line of bullshit. And he doesn't get the job done.
45: Newsom says he's a target for one reason.
46: He's coming after me because I'm considering running for president. Because he hates that I've consistently called him out over and over again for his lies and deceit.
45: Accusing Trump of going after his family.
46: And just in the last week, I've learned that his campaign has reached my own home. To get me, he's coming after my wife, Jen. Someone who has done nothing wrong.
45: We asked the Justice Department for more information. No response.
0: But sources tell ABC News federal investigators in California have been examining Jennifer Siebel Newsom's taxes. In a statement, she says there are, quote, no boundaries to what Donald Trump will do to challenge those who get in his way. Mary Bruce, ABC News, the White House.
18: Mary, thanks. An animal rescue group has negotiated a deal to permanently close a dog breeding and research facility in Wisconsin. By the end of today, 325 more beagles will be transferred from Ridgeland Farms to the Big Dog Ranch Rescue. Ultimately, those dogs will be adopted across the country. The rescue says all the beagles at the facility, more than 2,000, will be gone by August. Luigi Mangione is set to return to a New York courtroom today following a hearing 2 weeks ago that was shrouded in secrecy. Mangione is currently scheduled to face trial in September for the murder of UnitedHealthcare CEO Brian Thompson. Today's hearing could address ongoing disputes over evidence. Coming up, the ballroom dance power couple, a health scare for Haley Herbert Huff. And later, why a World Cup goalie just became an overnight social media superstar. You're watching World News Now.
20: 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And when the country comes together to celebrate, this is where it happens. Disney celebrates America 250. 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
3: Good morning, Lieutenant. Do you have good news to share with me?
4: 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You work with the police.
3: Well, you know, free coffee. Like
5: 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Catch me if
3: 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Our killer was also a sprinter.
5: See if we can track her down.
6: Track her down.
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7: Why Don't We is a Gen Z boy band. Jack Avery was the bad boy of the band.
8: He's involved in a custody dispute with his ex-girlfriend. And then it just turns crazy.
9: Why were you trying to put a hit out on Jack Avery? Are you kidding me?
8: Why would the mother of this child want to have the father killed?
10: They come up with this idea and try and hire a hitman.
7: This is out of a mob movie.
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17: Mr. Sugar, our profits have tripled. I don't do anything illegal here.
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53: 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There was brainwashing, mind manipulation. He was king, he was God.
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57: At the Lebanese border with Syria, I'm James Longman. Wherever the story is, we'll take you there. You're streaming ABC News Live.

0: Eric Huff and Haley Herbert Huff won an Emmy for that electrifying Paso Doble in season 29 of Dancing with the Stars.
1: But 3 years later, their lives would take a turn while on tour with a terrifying health scare. Now the couple is opening up about their road to recovery. Here's ABC's Morgan Norwood.
2: The six-time mirror ball champion, Derek Huff.
3: Bindi and Derek!
2: And Dancing with the Stars alum, Haley Herbert Huff, are no strangers to the ballroom. But after back-to-back successes, the pair's momentum came to a screeching halt after a critical injury.
4: Dance was the thing that almost took my life, but it's also the thing that saved me from the thing that almost took my life.
2: Now, the couple opening up in their new documentary, The Symphony of Dance.
5: I just remember sitting on the floor, just in shock of what's going on.
2: Detailing the life-altering brain injury that Haley experienced on stage and her journey to recovery.
6: Well, I mean, we're dancing together, and I just see her kind of wincing like this, and that is, in my experience, a sort of a neck tweak.
4: Usually it's a neck tweak.
2: While performing, Derek and Haley bumped heads on stage, leading to an internal brain bleed that left Haley unresponsive.
6: She was essentially on the side of the stage having seizures and essentially dying. So it became a very acute emergency, and then everything was like slow motion.
5: The doctor said, okay, there's bleeding in the brain. It's significant. We need to operate right now, otherwise she'll die.
2: Haley underwent emergency surgery to remove 40% of her skull, helping to relieve the pressure from a burst blood vessel.
4: What was your biggest fear? When I first woke up from surgery, I had lots of fears. One, would I be able to move and dance again? But two was, will I be able to have kids? And then, of course, I didn't want to lose dancing either, so I was like, am I going to be able to move?
2: And that resilience captured throughout the documentary, highlighting some of the couple's most vulnerable moments after surgery.
5: There's a lot of uncertainty. There's a lot of unknown about dancing again.
2: After a series of skull surgeries and months of recovery, Haley made movement her medicine.
4: I was like, I will get back out on that stage. And when I did, it was literally like reigniting my soul. And everybody even says, my doctor actually thinks that me going back to dance is what helped speed up my recovery, because he was like, you were doing what you loved the most.
2: Now, the couple settling into a new phase of life, welcoming baby Everly late last year. And as for dance, the pair has no signs of stopping.
4: I mean, we're obviously going out on the road this summer, so we still love it. We're still doing it. We love to dance.
2: Taking the Symphony of Dance Tour back on the road for an encore.
1: What do you hope fans and viewers take away from your story, from the documentary and also the tour?
6: Just an example of resilience, an example of courage, an example of defying the odds.
4: I want to share this to help anybody, even if it's one more person.
0: Our thanks to Morgan. More news next.
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24: I'm Ken Jennings, host of Jeopardy, and I have a Disney clue for you. 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What is Sleeping Beauty Castle? 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
0: We're back with Sports News Now, and we're talking World Cup. Yeah, four more matches today and four yesterday, all of them ending in draws.
33: Yeah, the last of those last night in Los Angeles, where Iran made its debut against New Zealand. Iran, after spending a night at their heavily secured hotel, coming from behind.
0: Look at this.
33: Oh, what? Oh, wow.
0: Yeah, the shocker of the day came earlier as Spain and World Cup debutante Cape Verde played out a scoreless tie. Cape Verde's hero was their goalie.
29: Yeah, 40-year-old Vozinha making several great saves.
0: Whoa.
29: Look at that. His performance leading to much love online. So before the match, he had about 50,000 followers on Instagram. Right now, it's at more than 5.5 million.
0: Whoa. Okay, being an MLB or World Cup goalie has to be the scariest position ever. I mean, people are coming full speed at you, and the goals are
29: huge.
0: So big.
29: Yeah, he's definitely a hometown hero, that's for sure.
0: Next is Serena Williams extending her comeback to Germany.
33: The 23-time Grand Slam champion will be playing doubles today with her new partner, Karolina Muchova of the Czech Republic, who is currently ranked number 10 in the world.
0: Yes, Serena made her return to professional tennis with a straight sets doubles victory with partner Victoria Emboko last week. But despite the win, Serena gave herself a score of only a C-. I guess she's a true pro, right?
29: Yeah.
0: Always vying for something better.
33: Next, to the countdown to the Knicks victory parade.
0: Oh, yeah. New York's Mayor Zohran Mamdani dropped in on the city's tiniest Knicks fans, decorating a parade banner with blue and orange handprints.
29: Mamdani suggested that the parade on Thursday, quote, may well be the largest parade in New York City history.
33: Meanwhile, the chorus is growing louder for director Spike Lee to get a championship ring, given his holding season tickets since 1985, that's 41 years, and honored by the Basketball Hall of Fame as a bona fide superfan.
29: Wow.
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33: had a lot of Jalens in the last 30 years. Mm,
0: it's a great name.
33: Yeah.
0: And finally, to a baby elephant apparently getting into the World Cup spirit across the pond.
29: Yeah, so this little guy was just born last Monday at a zoo in Britain, and he's already kicking around a little soccer ball there in his pen.
33: He was born tipping the scales at 243 pounds after his mother Donna's 22-month-long pregnancy. The public has been invited to pick a name for the little boy.
29: How about Jalen?
33: I mean, it's popular right now, but you'll be sharing with a lot of people, apparently.
0: That's the news for this half hour.
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40: From ABC News, I'm Stephanie Officer. President Trump made his grand entrance at the G7 summit in France Monday, touting his new agreement with Iran, though many questioned what differences were from the last agreement signed in 2015. ABC's Rachel Scott.
41: Iran already agreed not to possess nuclear weapons as part of its deal with the Obama administration, which President Trump tore up in his first term. Former President Obama speaking with ABC's Robin Roberts before the deal was announced.
42: You spent a lot of time during your pregnancy wrestling with the threat of a nuclear Iran. How do you think things are being handled right now there?
43: It is doubtful that any agreement that arises is going to be significantly different or a significant improvement from the deal that we had in the first place.
40: And with that news, gas prices have started to drop. But until the Strait of Hormuz is fully reopened again, some prices remain unpredictable. In Ohio, where gas hovers around $4.08 a gallon, Bryce Borton says he's now more considerate about using his car.
44: Say I do think about it before I take any superfluous trips or take any additional trips. You know, I do take gas into consideration as where I didn't used to.
40: In Wisconsin, Ridgeland Farms, the site of recent violent protests, announced they are closing and selling its remaining 475 beagles to Florida's Big Dog Ranch Rescue. Big Dog Ranch Rescue founder Lori Simmons says the remaining puppies will be released over the next 6 weeks.
45: They will be loved on, medically treated, spayed and neutered, learn to walk on a leash, and placed on a path to adoption in loving homes across this country.
40: The group bought about 1,500 of the farm's more than 2,000 beagles in April for an undisclosed price. Ridgeland Farms has asked the years-long harassment campaign targeting the research facility to stop. You're listening to ABC News.
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2: Federal health officials are recalling a prescription medication used to treat depression and anxiety. The FDA recalling duloxetine, commonly known as Cymbalta, because it may contain a cancer-causing substance. Some 20 million Americans remain under flood watches through at least Wednesday. Texas is already hard hit.
3: In Waco, Texas,
4: cars floating next to Interstate 35.
3: Water pouring over the barrier separating the highway.
4: First responders using boats and wading through deep water to get to drivers.
3: First responders rescuing dozens of drivers in and around San Antonio. At least one person reported missing in the area. Floodwaters inundating the Houston area.
4: Some areas could see up to 10 inches of rain before this storm passes through us later this week.
2: That's ABC's Melissa Adon. Majority Leader John Thune has spoken with Senator Mitch McConnell, who was hospitalized for an unknown reason Sunday morning. Thune says McConnell sounded good and wants to be back at work. He deferred to McConnell staff about when the 84-year-old will return to Capitol Hill. Well, Mayor Zoran Mamdani is predicting Thursday's NBA championship parade for the New York Knicks could be the largest in New York City history.
6: We want to make sure that we're building a parade that can really meet this moment in terms of how much it means to our city, and also ensuring that we're taking every single step to keep New Yorkers safe as they do that.
2: And Mamdani is encouraging fans to come as early as they possibly can. The parade steps off at 10 a.m. Eastern. I'm Stephanie Officer, ABC News.
7: This morning, President Trump meeting with G7 leaders in France as he touts the ceasefire agreement between the U.S. and Iran.
8: The Iran deal that we made is going to bring a lot of success to the world.
7: The deal has been signed digitally, but the full text hasn't been released, and the two sides are giving different reports about what it contains. Both sides say the U.S. will lift its blockade of Iranian ports and Iran will reopen the Strait of Hormuz. But while Trump says passage through the strait will be permanently toll-free, Iran says it will establish and collect fees. The fate of Iran's nuclear program, the reason the U.S. went to war, also in limbo. The details to be hammered out during another 60-day period of talks. Yesterday, President Trump saying this.
8: Iran will not have a nuclear weapon. They fully agreed to that. With strong policing powers.
7: But Iran had already agreed not to possess nuclear weapons under a 2015 deal with the Obama administration, which Trump tore up in his first term. Vice President J.D. Vance answering critics who question if this pact offers any real improvement over the original.
9: If it's the same thing, why is it that the Gulf Arabs hated your deal and they love our deal? They are the ones who are in the region.
7: And overnight, Vance claiming the U.S. will work with Iran to destroy its highly enriched uranium.
9: So what we're going to do is destroy the highly enriched material, the nuclear dust, as we call it. And, you know, we're going to do it with the Iranians.
7: Iran has been demanding the release of its frozen assets and the lifting of sanctions. The Trump administration says Iran will only get rewarded economically if it meets the obligations under the deal.
8: It's really a behavioral thing. If they do what they're supposed to do, that starts taking effect.
7: Top Israeli officials are blasting the deal, and Prime Minister Netanyahu is vowing to keep Israeli troops in Lebanon and Gaza, despite President Trump saying the new agreement with Iran would end hostilities on all fronts. Hannah?
10: Karen, thanks. And as the war with Russia rages on, Ukraine has officially started talks to join the European Union, kicking off a process that'll take years. President Zelensky toured the damage of a historic cathedral in Kyiv, one of Ukraine's oldest and most sacred landmarks. It was among the targets in a massive wave of Russian strikes on several cities that killed at least 11 people and injured dozens of others. An alarming rise in violence on schools, students, and educators around the world. New research shows attacks surged 40% in 2024 and 2025 compared to the previous 2 years, the sharpest jump in over a decade. Cases were reported in more than 80 countries, with the highest numbers in places like Colombia, Haiti, and Ukraine, where more than 900 attacks on schools were recorded. More than 10,000 students, teachers, and school workers were killed or harmed. Turning to the weather, about 20 million people are under the threat of flooding from Texas to Mississippi. Plenty of rain has already come down, and there's a lot more on the way.
11: This morning, life-threatening flash flooding swamping millions across the South. The governor of Texas declaring a disaster for more than 100 counties across the state.
12: There's a car just floating down the median.
11: In Waco, highways turned into rivers. Vehicles washed down the interstate as fast-moving water overtook the road.
13: Literally, I'm not kidding. You thought I was going to die out here.
11: First responders rescuing dozens of people, even using ropes to pull one trapped driver to safety. In Houston, stranded motorists forced to push their cars through flooded streets as debris, including this grocery cart, drifted by. Not far from there, a postal worker had to abandon her truck after it was left leaning into a flooded ditch. Powerful storms unleashing torrential rain, while some areas expecting up to 10 inches. Residential neighborhoods inundated. And in Austin, a swollen creek overflowing its banks, forcing road closures. The dangerous flooding also stretching into Louisiana and Mississippi. In Shreveport, fire trucks pushing through high water as the storm moves across the region.
10: More heavy rain and flooding is expected through Thursday. A camera on a volcano in Hawaii caught a rare sight, a whirlwind and active eruption just feet away from each other. These funnels, which are created by the volcano's intense heat, are sometimes nicknamed volnados. This one sending debris flying all around as it passed by. The volcano has been experiencing eruptions for nearly 18 months. Time now for your morning weather.
1: Good morning. Big story all week will be the flooding along the Gulf Coast. We have more showers from the Dakotas to the Great Lakes. Beautiful day in the Northeast, low humidity, fire danger, Four Corners, some heat in Northern California and in parts of the Northwest. It's a significant flood risk. Texas all the way to Mississippi. We're going to see this over and over this week with rounds of rainfall. 6 to 8 inches of rain in the Western Gulf Coast by the end of the week. Severe weather on Wednesday moves from St. Louis to Indianapolis, and unfortunately showers from Charleston to New York on Thursday. That could have implications on the Knicks celebration parade. That's your forecast. I'm ABC News senior meteorologist Lee Goldberg.
10: Coming up, Luigi Mangione is back in court today ahead of his murder trial. Also ahead, the custody agreement just reached after an embryo mix-up at a fertility clinic. And later, the major changes coming to KFC menus.
14: Friday night, the story stunned the nation. 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
26: 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Why are your nipples so small?
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28: Does anyone else hear that?
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34: I was just getting to the good part.
35: Stay calm, Mr. Johnson. You're gonna freak the kids out.
36: Lieutenant, do you have good news to share with me?
46: I'm surprised you work with the police.
36: Well, you know, free coffee. Like summertime,
47: I can make you melt. Got a high-profile murder on our hands. Do we have your attention now? Catch me if
36: you can. Our killer. killer was also a sprinter.
0: See if we can track her down.
1: Track her down.
36: You can do this all day?
1: I'll stop.
36: I think that's for the best.
2: I'm Selena Wang in Beijing for the historic Trump-Xi Summit. Wherever the story is, we'll take you there. 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
3: We're back with new video showing the moment a helicopter crashed into the ground in Rio de Janeiro, Brazil, killing American pop singer Oliver Tree along with five others. Authorities say it had just collided with another chopper. Investigators are looking into why it happened. Luigi Mangione is set to return to a New York courtroom today following a hearing 2 weeks ago that was shrouded in secrecy. Mangione is scheduled to face trial in September for the murder of UnitedHealthcare CEO Brian Thompson. Today's hearing could address ongoing disputes over evidence. A Florida couple will keep custody of their six-month-old daughter after an embryo mix-up at a fertility clinic, but they have now reached an agreement with the baby's biological parents. ABC's Lana Moise has the details.
4: This morning, a custody agreement and an IVF mix-up that left parents confused and the fate of a little girl in limbo.
5: The parties have in person agreed to all of those terms.
4: According to court documents, Tiffany Score and Stephen Mills will keep permanent custody of their daughter, Shay, after reaching an agreement with the baby's biological parents. The couple discovering they weren't genetically related to Shay after giving birth to the little girl, who was not white.
6: Tiffany underwent a C-section, and it was a very difficult birth. But ultimately, it produced a beautiful little girl. A little girl who, much to their surprise, had a very different appearance than what they had expected. It became very apparent within a short period of time that the child that they had born was not their child.
4: The couple went through IVF with an Orlando clinic, implanting what they thought was one of their embryos. Genetic tests ultimately confirmed they were not Shay's parents.
6: Shay is an absolutely beautiful little girl. They fell in love with her.
4: The couple filing a lawsuit against the fertility clinic and the doctor. The clinic saying in a January statement, "We will continue to assist in any way that we can, regardless of the outcome of the investigation." Genetic testing is now being done on another embryo of theirs.
5: This remaining embryo, and that is resolved to the point that we now have it. We plan on testing it.
4: Attorneys requesting the case remain open until that is complete, which could take about 6 weeks.
7: The identity of Shay's biological parents is being kept confidential. Tiffany and Steven say that while they will raise Shay as their own, they intend to continue to foster a relationship of friendship and trust with her biological parents. Hannah, Sophie.
3: Lionel, thanks. Coming up, quarterback Brendan Sorsby's surprise announcement. Also ahead, the last of the Wisconsin Beagles are going to their forever homes.
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2: Is this hard to talk about?
6: Yeah,
14: Seattle ground, about to take off. It's going to be crazy. I did a kind of a bad thing.
15: So you hijacked the plane?
14: Yeah.
16: He hasn't flown an airplane before.
18: How did he get that plane in the airplane? How did no one know?
14: Hey, you think this thing can do a barrel roll?
19: Trying to figure out how to use the autopilot first.
14: Boring.
20: He's going upside down.
21: Holy.
22: Can we cut the cameras?
14: This is probably like jail time for life, huh?
23: Your doctor about Dupixent.
3: Back now with more than 30 dogs rescued in Southern California. Police found 21 Cavalier King Charles Spaniels barking in a U-Haul truck without proper ventilation. A man, believed to be the owner, drove up in an SUV with 12 more dogs. He was arrested on animal cruelty charges. The dogs were sent to a shelter.
24: And after months of protests and rescue attempts, a Wisconsin animal testing facility has agreed to close, marking the final chapter in a bitter, years-long battle.
25: This morning, hundreds of beagles heading to Forever Homes this week as a controversial breeding and research facility in Wisconsin prepares to shut down its doors for good.
26: This was a real win for everybody, for the dogs. No more testing, no more breeding, no more selling.
25: For many of these beagles, it's the first time they've ever felt grass under their paws. Hundreds of dogs bred for medical research are now headed to rescues and families from Florida to Alabama. In June 2024, a routine inspection uncovered multiple animal care violations. Then in September, a follow-up inspection found twice as many violations. In January 2025, a judge appointed a special prosecutor to investigate Rigland Farms. And in October, Rigland agreed to surrender its breeding license by July this year to avoid felony animal mistreatment charges, an accusation the company denied. Then in March this year, animal welfare activists broke in and escaped with 30 dogs. A month after, a large group stormed the property in an attempt to free the dogs. Police responded with tear gas and pepper spray, resulting in dozens of arrests.
26: They took the bullets. They took the tear gas. They took being arrested. They brought this to the world's attention, and they had a huge impact.
25: The first wave of releases happened shortly afterward. Roughly 1,500 beagles purchased by Big Dog Ranch Rescue in Florida. Now, the final 475 dogs are leaving too. About 325 are on the road this week, and roughly 150 more will follow in August, when Rigland closes its doors for good.
26: It's really all about those dogs, their futures, being able to have the chance to live outside of a metal building, outside of a cage, going into families, having yards to play in, being loved.
24: Rigland released a statement yesterday saying their animals are happy and healthy and called for an end to what they termed a years-long harassment campaign.
3: Next, what seems like a resolution to the complicated legal case of Texas Tech quarterback Brendan Sorsby. Last week, a Texas judge cleared the way for Sorsby to play this season, despite admitting to thousands of gambling violations, including betting on his own team while at Indiana. That sparked outrage and several legal challenges. Now, Sorsby and Texas Tech have mutually agreed to part ways. Sorsby says he will enter the NFL's supplemental draft, which is for players whose circumstances affect their eligibility. Overnight, he released a statement thanking his family, Tech, and others, saying he's committed to being the best he can be. Coming up, the big changes coming to KFC.
24: Plus, the World Cup player who went from 50,000 followers to more than 5 million in just a matter of hours.
28: It comes off the crossbar!
30: July 4th, 24 hours nonstop, live all across the country. 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
33: Why Don't We is a Gen Z boy band. Jack Avery was the bad boy of the band.
35: He's involved in a custody dispute with his ex-girlfriend. And then it just turns crazy.
36: Why were you
0: trying to put a hit out on Jack Avery? Are you kidding me?
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1: I'm Ken Jennings, host of Jeopardy, and I have a Disney clue for you. Though it stands just 77 feet tall, Disney Imagineers used forced perspective to make this centerpiece of Disneyland, the happiest place on Earth, appear much bigger. What is Sleeping Beauty Castle? 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And now you can get a closer look at every clue with new episodes of Jeopardy streaming next day on Hulu.
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13: Checking more top stories, the Air Force is investigating the crash of a B-52 bomber at Edwards Air Force Base in California. All eight people on board were killed. That includes two Boeing employees. The plane was taking off on a routine test mission when it went down.
14: Days of rain in Texas has forced dozens of flash flooding rescues. A storm system has 20 million people under flood alerts from Texas to Mississippi, and it's possible those could be extended into Thursday. Some areas have seen several inches of rain per hour.
13: Sean Diddy Combs is now slated to be released from prison a few months earlier than expected. The Federal Bureau of Prisons website shows Combs will get out February 23, 2028. It was initially set for June of 2028, then April. Combs is appealing his conviction on prostitution-related charges.
14: Today's weather, in addition to the rain across the south, there are showers from the Midwest to the Northern Plains, and still very hot for Northern California.
13: And finally, a proud dad to the rescue.
14: Danny New with the details.
15: Somebody threw my phone.
16: As we gear up for Father's Day this weekend,
17: you the man, bro.
16: We are meeting a dad who is receiving a lot of praise online for his subterranean bravery.
18: I like to think I'm special, but I think any dad would do that for their daughter.
16: Florida's Michael Williams here is the father of singer Julie Williams, who is currently on tour with the Dolly Parton Symphony Show. A few weeks ago, Michael came to see his daughter perform in Kansas City and suddenly got a call from Julie saying her phone was stolen out of her backpack during a workout class.
15: I knew that if there, for some reason, would have to be a confrontation with somebody to get the phone, I was like, I need to call my dad and make sure that he's there.
16: But it turned out Michael was already protecting Julie before he even got there. Because Michael works in IT, and being a protective father, he had put so many safety features on her phone that Julie says the thief most likely gave up on trying to break into it and just chucked it into the sewer. She then located it by using the Find My iPhone feature on her instructor's phone.
15: And I just thought to myself, I'm like, I'm so grateful that I have my dad to call.
16: Thankfully, Julie and her dad were able to flag down someone from Kansas City Public Works who quickly made some calls.
15: Oh my gosh.
16: Soon, a whole battalion of fatherly men swooped in to help.
15: Wow!
16: Before Michael dove into a dirty-looking sewer to at last retrieve his daughter's phone. Now, this video has picked up thousands of views online, with even Grammy-winning recording artist SZA commenting, quote, "Always a bald black daddy, love mine."
15: It was beautiful to see the nature of the comments of people sharing the stories about their own fathers and shouting out mine.
19: Shouting out you, Michael.
18: Yeah, yeah.
20: And guys, Julie said at the shows in Kansas City, she gave her dad a big shout out on stage for saving her phone. And then the whole crowd cheered for Michael.
13: Oh, I love it. That's your Good Morning America First Look.
14: Have a great day.
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1: Right now on Good Morning America First Look, a B-52 bomber crashes in Southern California, killing everyone on board. Smoke seen for miles. The new details about the 8 on board, including civilians. With a formal signing just days away, the full text of the deal with Iran is still under wraps as Washington and Tehran send differing messages on what it contains. More than 20...
2: ABC News, I'm Stephanie Officer. President Trump made his grand entrance at the G7 summit in France Monday, touting his new agreement with Iran, though some questions surrounding the details still remain. ABC's Rachel Scott is in Geneva.
3: The deal is still under wraps, the U.S. and Iran giving conflicting versions of what's in it. Both agree the U.S. will lift its blockade of Iranian ports, and Iran will reopen the Strait of Hormuz, which it closed when President Trump launched the war. The fate of Iran's nuclear program, the reason the U.S. went to war in the first place, will be addressed in another 60-day period of talks.
2: Speaking to ABC News, President John F. Kennedy's grandson and New York State Senate candidate Jack Schlossberg spoke on his ongoing candidacy, including criticisms the 33-year-old is too young to hold public office, a sentiment he says he's seeking to change.
4: People always talk about how young people should get involved in politics until somebody steps up and does, and then they use experience as a cudgel to say you're not ready.
1: Left of the aircraft, all 8 people on board were killed, but they were not all members of the military.
5: The Air Force has confirmed that all 8 people aboard a B-52 bomber are dead after the plane crashed at Edwards Air Force Base in California.
6: Edwards Air Force Base experienced a horrible tragedy, and we lost 8 great Americans.
5: Officials say the B-52 Stratofortress was supporting a test for a radar modernization program when it took off around 11:20 a.m.
6: It took off and immediately after takeoff crashed and burst into flames.
5: The aircraft erupting in a massive fireball. Thick smoke seen miles away. Crews rushing to the scene, fighting the flames. A large patch of charred runway and ground, all that remains.
6: After reviewing the footage of the crash, it was deemed that this was an unrecoverable crash and unsurvivable.
5: Colonel James Hayes says the 8 on board were a mixed crew of military and civilians.
6: This was a mixed crew. This was a mixed crew of military, government civilians, and government contractors supporting this test mission.
5: Overnight, Boeing said 2 of its employees were on board. The names of all victims are being withheld until their families have been notified. The Stratofortress is the largest bomber in the U.S. military, capable of carrying nuclear weapons and even other planes. Despite the last one having rolled off the line in 1962, experts say they are far more modern than their age suggests.
7: Even though they're more than 6 decades old and in service, that's just mainly the shell, the fuselage of the aircraft. When we're talking about what's inside, they are as modern as can be. So what we should not think that just because this is an old aircraft that that's potentially what happened here.
1: An investigation is underway and expected to take several months. California Governor Gavin Newsom is accusing President Trump of ordering the Justice Department to launch a politically motivated investigation into him and his wife. Newsom says federal agents have been questioning his friends, family, and former employees. The Democratic governor, who has frequently mocked Trump, claims the DOJ is searching for a crime that does not exist. And he says he's being targeted for one reason.
8: He's coming after me because I'm considering running for president. Because he hates that I've consistently called him out over and over again for his lies and deceit.
1: Sources tell ABC News federal investigators have been examining Newsom's wife's taxes. No comment from the Justice Department. Stocks climbed as oil prices tumbled yesterday following President Trump's announcement of a deal with Iran, the details of which are still unclear. ABC's Karen Hua has more. Karen, good morning.
9: Sophie, good morning. There's still no public text of this deal. And this morning, the U.S. and Iran are sending opposing messages on what's actually in it.
10: This morning, President Trump meeting with G7 leaders in France as he touts the ceasefire agreement between the U.S. and Iran.
11: The Iran deal that we made is going to bring a lot of success to the world.
10: The deal has been signed digitally, but the full text hasn't been released, and the two sides are giving different reports about what it contains. Both sides say the U.S. will lift its blockade of Iranian ports and Iran will reopen the Strait of Hormuz. But while Trump says passage through the strait will be permanently toll-free, Iran says it will establish and collect fees. The fate of Iran's nuclear program, the reason the U.S. went to war, also in limbo. The details to be hammered out during another 60-day period of talks. Yesterday, President Trump saying this.
11: Iran will not have a nuclear weapon. They fully agreed to that. With strong policing powers.
10: But Iran had already agreed not to possess nuclear weapons under a 2015 deal with the Obama administration, which Trump tore up in his first term. Vice President J.D. Vance answering critics who question if this pact offers any real improvement over the original.
12: If it's the same thing, why is it that the Gulf Arabs hated your deal and they love our deal? They are the ones who are in the region.
10: And overnight, Vance claiming the U.S. will work with Iran to destroy its highly enriched uranium.
12: So what we're going to do is destroy the highly enriched material, the nuclear dust, as we call it. And, you know, we're going to do it with the Iranians.
10: Iran has been demanding the release of its frozen assets and the lifting of sanctions. The Trump administration says Iran will only get rewarded economically if it meets the obligations under the deal.
11: It's really a behavioral thing. If they do what they're supposed to do, that starts taking effect.
9: Top Israeli officials are blasting the deal, and Prime Minister Netanyahu is vowing to keep Israeli troops in Lebanon and Gaza, despite President Trump saying the new agreement with Iran would end hostilities on all fronts. Hannah?
1: Karen, thanks. And as the war with Russia rages on, Ukraine has officially started talks to join the European Union, kicking off a process that'll take years. President Zelensky toured the damage of a historic cathedral in Kyiv, one of Ukraine's oldest and most sacred landmarks. It was among the targets in a massive wave of Russian strikes on several cities that killed at least 11 people and injured dozens of others. An alarming rise in violence on schools, students, and educators around the world. New research shows attacks surged 40% in 2024 and 2025 compared to the previous 2 years, the sharpest jump in over a decade. Cases were reported in more than 80 countries, with the highest numbers in places like Colombia, Haiti, and Ukraine, where more than 900 attacks on schools were recorded. More than 10,000 students, teachers, and school workers were killed or harmed.
13: Turning to the weather, about 20 million people are under the threat of flooding from Texas to Mississippi. Plenty of rain has already come down, and there's a lot more on the way.
14: This morning, life-threatening flash flooding swamping millions across the South. The governor of Texas declaring a disaster for more than 100 counties across the state.
15: There's a car just floating down the median.
14: In Waco, highways turned into rivers. Vehicles washed down the interstate as fast-moving water overtook the road.
16: Literally, I'm not kidding. You thought I was going to die out here.
14: First responders rescuing dozens of people, even using ropes to pull one trapped driver to safety. In Houston, stranded motorists forced to push their cars through flooded streets as debris, including this grocery cart, drifted by. Not far from there, a postal worker had to abandon her truck after it was left leaning into a flooded ditch. Powerful storms unleashing torrential rain, while some areas expecting up to 10 inches. Residential neighborhoods inundated. And in Austin, a swollen creek overflowing its banks, forcing road closures. The dangerous flooding also stretching into Louisiana and Mississippi. In Shreveport, fire trucks pushing through high water as the storm moves across the region.
13: More heavy rain and flooding is expected through Thursday.
1: A camera on a volcano in Hawaii caught a rare sight, a whirlwind and active eruption just feet away from each other. These funnels, which are created by the volcano's intense heat, are sometimes nicknamed volnados. This one sending debris flying all around as it passed by. The volcano has been experiencing eruptions for nearly 18 months.
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17: Good morning. Big story all week will be the flooding along the Gulf Coast. We have more showers from the Dakotas to the Great Lakes. Beautiful day in the Northeast, low humidity, fire danger, Four Corners, some heat in Northern California and in parts of the Northwest. It's a significant flood risk. Texas all the way to Mississippi. We're going to see this over and over this week with rounds of rainfall. 6 to 8 inches of rain in the Western Gulf Coast by the end of the week. Severe weather on Wednesday moves from St. Louis to Indianapolis, and unfortunately showers from Charleston to New York on Thursday. That could have implications on the Knicks celebration parade. That's your forecast. I'm ABC News senior meteorologist Lee Goldberg.
1: Coming up, Luigi Mangione is back in court today ahead of his murder trial.
18: Also ahead, the custody agreement just reached after an embryo mix-up at a fertility clinic.
1: And later, the major changes coming to KFC menus.
19: Friday night, the story stunned the nation. A young mother taken.
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25: Mr. Sugar, our profits have tripled.
26: 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We take a 20% cut of every dollar laundered.
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30: 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Being surrounded by losers makes me feel like a winner.
31: Oh, God! Why are your nipples so small?
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33: Does anyone else hear that?
34: Hear what?
35: That's the best compliment I've ever gotten.
36: I'm gonna cry for the first time in my entire life.
37: I give you all A pluses. A plus.
38: What an astute observation.
33: I was just getting to the good part.
39: Stay calm, Mr. Johnson. You can freak kids out.
40: Lieutenant, do you have good news to share with me?
41: I'm surprised. You working with the police?
40: Well, you know, free coffee.
42: Got a high-profile murder on our hands. Do we have your attention now? Catch me if
40: you can. Our killer was also a sprinter.
43: See if we can track her down.
44: Track her down?
40: You can do this all day?
44: I'll stop.
40: I think that's for the best.
45: Reporting from Pacific Palisades, California, I'm David Muir. Wherever the story is, we'll take you there. 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
1: We're back with new video showing the moment a helicopter crashed into the ground in Rio de Janeiro, Brazil, killing American pop singer Oliver Tree, along with five others. Authorities say it had just collided with another chopper. Investigators are looking into why it happened. Luigi Mangione is set to return to a New York courtroom today following a hearing 2 weeks ago that was shrouded in secrecy. Mangione is scheduled to face trial in September for the murder of UnitedHealthcare CEO Brian Thompson. Today's hearing could address ongoing disputes over evidence. A Florida couple will keep custody of their six-month-old daughter after an embryo mix-up at a fertility clinic, but they have now reached an agreement with the baby's biological parents. ABC's Lana Moise has the details.
46: This morning, a custody agreement and an IVF mix-up that left parents confused and the fate of a little girl in limbo.
47: The parties have in person agreed to all of those terms.
46: According to court documents, Tiffany Score and Stephen Mills will keep permanent custody of their daughter Shay after reaching an agreement with the baby's biological parents. The couple discovering they weren't genetically related to Shay after giving birth to the little girl who was not white.
48: Tiffany underwent a C-section. And it was a very difficult birth, but ultimately it produced a beautiful little girl. A little girl who, much to their surprise, had a very different appearance than what they had expected. It became very apparent within a short period of time that the child that they had born was not their child.
46: The couple went through IVF with an Orlando clinic, implanting what they thought was one of their embryos. Genetic tests ultimately confirmed they were not Shay's parents.
48: Shay is an absolutely beautiful little girl. They fell in love with her.
46: The couple filing a lawsuit against the fertility clinic and the doctor. The clinic saying in a January statement, "We will continue to assist in any way that we can, regardless of the outcome of the investigation." Genetic testing is now being done on another embryo of theirs.
47: This remaining embryo, and that is resolved to the point that we now have it. We plan on testing it.
46: Attorneys requesting the case remain open until that is complete, which could take about 6 weeks.
0: The identity of Shay's biological parents is being kept confidential. Tiffany and Steven say that while they will raise Shay as their own, they intend to continue to foster a relationship of friendship and trust with her biological parents. Hannah, Sophie.
1: Lionel, thanks. Coming up, quarterback Brendan Sorsby's surprise announcement. Also ahead, the last of the Wisconsin Beagles are going to their forever homes.
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12: Is this hard to talk about?
13: Yeah,
14: Seattle ground, about to take off. It's going to be crazy. I did a kind of a bad thing.
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14: Yeah.
16: He hasn't flown an airplane before.
17: How did he get that plane in the airplane? How did no one know?
14: You think this thing can do a barrel roll?
18: Try to figure out how to use the autopilot first.
14: Boring.
19: He's going upside
20: holy
19: down.
20: Roll. Holy.
19: Can we cut the cameras?
14: This is probably like jail time for life, huh?
1: Back now with more than 30 dogs rescued in Southern California. Police found 21 Cavalier King Charles Spaniels barking in a U-Haul truck without proper ventilation. A man, believed to be the owner, drove up in an SUV with 12 more dogs. He was arrested on animal cruelty charges. The dogs were sent to a shelter. And after months of protests and rescue attempts, a Wisconsin animal testing facility has agreed to close, marking the final chapter in a bitter, years-long battle.
21: This morning, hundreds of beagles heading to forever homes this week as a controversial breeding and research facility in Wisconsin prepares to shut down its doors for good.
22: This was a real win for everybody, for the dogs. No more testing, no more breeding, no more selling.
21: For many of these beagles, it's the first time they've ever felt grass under their paws. Hundreds of dogs bred for medical research are now headed to rescues and families from Florida to Alabama. In June 2024, a routine inspection uncovered multiple animal care violations. Then in September, a follow-up inspection found twice as many violations. In January 2025, a judge appointed a special prosecutor to investigate Riglin Farms. And in October, Riglin agreed to surrender its breeding license by July this year to avoid felony animal mistreatment charges, an accusation the company denied. Then in March this year, animal welfare activists broke in and escaped with 30 dogs. A month after, a large group stormed the property in an attempt to free the dogs. Police responded with tear gas and pepper spray, resulting in dozens of arrests.
22: They took the bullets. They took the tear gas. They took being arrested. They brought this to the world's attention, and they had a huge impact.
21: The first wave of releases happened shortly afterward. Roughly 1,500 beagles purchased by Big Dog Ranch Rescue in Florida. Now, the final 475 dogs are leaving too. About 325 are on the road this week, and roughly 150 more will follow in August, when Wrigley closes its doors for good.
22: It's really all about those dogs, their futures, being able to have the chance to live outside of a metal building, outside of a cage, going into families, having yards to play in, being loved.
1: Wrigley released a statement yesterday saying their animals are happy and healthy and called for an end to what they termed a years-long harassment campaign.
0: Next, what seems like a resolution to the complicated legal case of Texas Tech quarterback Brendan Sorsby. Last week, a Texas judge cleared the way for Sorsby to play this season, despite admitting to thousands of gambling violations, including betting on his own team while at Indiana. That sparked outrage and several legal challenges. Now, Sorsby and Texas Tech have mutually agreed to part ways. Sorsby says he will enter the NFL's supplemental draft, which is for players whose circumstances affect their eligibility. Overnight, he released a statement thanking his family, Tech, and others, saying he's committed to being the best he can be. Coming up, the big changes coming to KFC.
1: Plus, the World Cup player who went from 50,000 followers to more than 5 million in just a matter of hours.
13: It comes off the crossbar. The follow-up is set.
15: July 4th, 24 hours nonstop, live all across the country. We are all a part of this history. And when the country comes together to celebrate, this is where it happens. Disney celebrates America 250. 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
23: It's America's 250th birthday party. 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
24: 250 years of America, more than 24 hours on the air. 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
25: Why Don't We is a Gen Z boy band. Jack Avery was the bad boy of the band.
26: He's involved in a custody dispute with his ex-girlfriend. And then it just turns crazy.
27: Why were you trying to put a hit out on Jack Avery? Are you kidding me?
26: Why would the mother of this child want to have the father killed?
28: They come up with this idea and try and hire a hitman.
25: This is out of a mob movie.
15: The boy band murder plot, now streaming on Disney Plus and Hulu.
29: You shouldn't be trying to steal my house.
30: I live here. Police is on the way.
29: No, you don't.
30: Police is on the way.
24: And that's when the squatter standoff started.
29: Get out of my house.
31: I realized that we really had a squatter on our hands.
32: I literally lost my...
33: I have seen every scam in the book, I thought.
34: That's something that never, like, leaves you.
31: Get the out of our house.
35: Lieutenant, do you have good news to share with me?
34: I'm surprised. You work with the police?
35: Well, you know, free coffee.
36: We've got a high-profile murder on our hands. Do we have your attention now? Catch me if
35: you can. Our killer was also a sprinter.
37: See if we can track her down.
38: Track her down.
35: You can do this all day?
38: I'll stop.
35: I think that's for the best.
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0: To check the pulse, we begin with the Hero World Cup goalie.
1: Cape Verde's keeper, Vozinha, making several great saves, helping his team to an unlikely draw against Spain. He had about 50,000 followers on Instagram before the game. Now it's more than 5.5 million. That's about 10 times the population of Cape Verde. And for comparison, New York Knicks star Jalen Brunson has 1.8 million followers.
0: And while we're on the World Cup, Meet Merlin. He's the duck who's become Mexico's unofficial mascot. He was seen in Mexico's colors after their win, and he has since become a national treasure.
1: Next, changes are coming to KFC.
0: Yeah, widespread changes at that. The fried chicken chain says that'll be debuting a lineup of more than 20 sauces, including new and classic flavors. Other menu changes include a wide variety of new drinks, including shakes, boba refreshers, and iced coffee. Mm. Restaurants are also getting an overhaul, as is the look of the Colonel and the iconic KFC bucket. A major milestone for the Devil Wears Prada.
1: Yeah, the franchise has just passed the $1 billion mark at the global box office. That total combines the haul from the original film that debuted 20 years ago with the success of the new sequel. The sequel also marked the biggest opening weekend of Meryl Streep's career, proving that the Devil Wears Prada has not gone out of style.
0: Oh no.
1: Top headlines next.
2: I'm Ken Jennings, host of Jeopardy, and I have a Disney clue for you. Though it stands just 77 feet tall, Disney Imagineers used forced perspective to make this centerpiece of Disneyland, the happiest place on Earth, appear much bigger. What is Sleeping Beauty Castle? Much like the Imagineers, finding a bigger perspective is what we do at America's favorite quiz show. And now you can get a closer look at every clue with new episodes of Jeopardy! Streaming next day on Hulu.
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1: Stories. The Air Force is investigating the crash of a B-52 bomber at Edwards Air Force Base in California. All eight people on board were killed. That includes two Boeing employees. The plane was taking off on a routine test mission when it went down.
0: Days of rain in Texas has forced dozens of flash flooding rescues. A storm system has 20 million people under flood alerts from Texas to Mississippi, and it's possible those could be extended into Thursday. Some areas have seen several inches of rain per hour.
1: Sean Diddy Combs is now slated to be released from prison a few months earlier than expected. The Federal Bureau of Prisons website shows Combs will get out February 23, 2028. It was initially set for June of 2028, then April. Combs is appealing his conviction on prostitution-related charges.
0: Today's weather, in addition to the rain across the south, there are showers from the Midwest to the Northern Plains, and still very hot for Northern California.
1: And finally, a proud dad to the rescue.
0: Danny New with the details.
37: Somebody threw my phone.
38: As we gear up for Father's Day this weekend,
39: oh, you're the man, bro.
38: We are meeting a dad who is receiving a lot of praise online for his subterranean bravery.
40: I like to think I'm special, but I think any dad would do that for their daughter.
38: Florida's Michael Williams here is the father of singer Julie Williams, who is currently on tour with the Dolly Parton Symphony Show. A few weeks ago, Michael came to see his daughter perform in Kansas City and suddenly got a call from Julie saying her phone was stolen out of her backpack during a workout class.
37: I knew that if there, for some reason, would have to be a confrontation with somebody to get the phone, I was like, I need to call my dad and make sure that he's there.
38: But it turned out Michael was already protecting Julie before he even got there. Because Michael works in IT, and being a protective father, he had put so many safety features on her phone that Julie says the thief most likely gave up on trying to break into it and just chucked it into the sewer. She then located it by using the Find My iPhone feature on her instructor's phone.
37: And I just thought to myself, I'm like, I'm so grateful that I have my dad to call.
38: Thankfully, Julie and her dad were able to flag down someone from Kansas City Public Works who quickly made some calls.
37: Oh my gosh.
38: Soon, a whole battalion of fatherly men swooped in to help.
37: Wow!
38: Before Michael dove into a dirty-looking sewer to at last retrieve his daughter's phone. Now, this video has picked up thousands of views online, with even Grammy-winning recording artist SZA commenting, quote, "Always a bald black daddy, love mine."
37: It was beautiful to see the nature of the comments of people sharing the stories about their own fathers and shouting out mine.
2: Shouting out you, Michael.
40: Yeah.
3: And guys, Julie said at the shows in Kansas City, she gave her dad a big shout out on stage for saving her phone. And then the whole crowd cheered for Michael.
1: Oh, I love it. That's your Good Morning America First Look. Have a great day.
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13: From ABC News, I'm Sherry Preston. A deadly crash in the desert of Southern California, and now investigators are trying to figure out why it happened. Eight people were killed when a B-52 bomber hit the ground just after takeoff at Edwards Air Force Base.
15: Thick smoke seen miles away. Crews rushing to the scene, fighting the flames. Colonel James Hayes says the eight on board were a mixed crew of military and civilians.
21: It was deemed that this was an unrecoverable crash and unsurvivable.
15: The names of all victims are being withheld until their families have been notified.
21: Edwards Air Force Base experienced a horrible tragedy, and we lost eight great Americans.
15: Boeing said two of its employees were on board.
13: That's ABC's Sophie Flay. President Trump is in the French Alps right now, sitting down with world leaders at the G7 summit. He is there after announcing that peace deal with Iran. But ABC's Karen Travers, who's traveling with him, says we don't know much about the details.
22: The president said it would be released maybe at the end of the week, but a senior administration official had told us it would likely come in 24 to 48 hours. The president called it a very powerful document and said he wants it to be released. But that's the big thing. Like, we don't know exactly what is in it. We just know what the administration has said and some of the things that the Iranians have been pushing for up until this point.
13: Now, this morning, Iran's top diplomat said the end of the war with the U.S. also means the end of Israel's attacks on Lebanon, but Israel's prime minister says his troops are staying put. A Florida couple now says they will keep custody of their six-month-old after an IVF mix-up led them to giving birth to someone else's baby. ABC's Lana Moise.
23: According to court documents, Tiffany Score and Stephen Mills will keep permanent custody of their daughter Shay after reaching an agreement with the baby's biological parents. The couple discovering they weren't genetically related to Shay after giving birth to the little girl, who is not white.
13: The couple is suing the clinic and the doctor. You're listening to ABC News.
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13: A whole lot of beagles are getting new homes months after demonstrations at Ridgeland Farms in Wisconsin, which bred the dogs for lab tests. The facility is now closing down. Its 475 remaining dogs are going to a rescue group headed by Lori Simmons.
4: They will be loved on, medically treated, spayed and neutered, learn to walk on a leash, and placed on a path to adoption in loving homes across this country.
13: There's a scary new trend around the world, more violence at schools. New research shows attacks on schools, students, and teachers jumped 40% in 2024 and 2025. That's the largest jump in over a decade. More than 10,000 kids and educators were killed or hurt. California's governor says his family is being targeted by federal investigators. Gavin Newsom claims it's over his criticism of President Trump. Here's ABC's Alex Mallon.
5: Now, it's really unclear from his statement what these particular investigations entail. We are told from sources, however, that at least one of these investigations is examining his wife's taxes. And we understand this investigation is being run out of the U.S. Attorney's Office for the Eastern District of California. That covers Sacramento, obviously, where the Capitol and his office is located.
13: One of the biggest car companies could be getting into the weapons business. Wall Street Journal reporting GM is in talks with Lockheed Martin about making parts for some of its weapons. I'm Sherry Preston, ABC News.
6: This morning, President Trump meeting with G7 leaders in France as he touts the ceasefire agreement between the U.S. and Iran.
7: The Iran deal that we made is going to bring a lot of success to the world.
6: The deal has been signed digitally, but the full text hasn't been released, and the two sides are giving different reports about what it contains. Both sides say the U.S. will lift its blockade of Iranian ports and Iran will reopen the Strait of Hormuz. But while Trump says passage through the strait will be permanently toll-free, Iran says it will establish and collect fees. The fate of Iran's nuclear program, the reason the U.S. went to war, also in limbo. The details to be hammered out during another 60-day period of talks. Yesterday, President Trump saying this.
7: Iran will not have a nuclear weapon. They fully agreed to that. With strong policing powers.
6: But Iran had already agreed not to possess nuclear weapons under a 2015 deal with the Obama administration, which Trump tore up in his first term. Vice President J.D. Vance answering critics who question if this pact offers any real improvement over the original.
8: If it's the same thing, why is it that the Gulf Arabs hated your deal and they love our deal? They are the ones who are in the region.
6: And overnight, Vance claiming the U.S. will work with Iran to destroy its highly enriched uranium.
8: So what we're going to do is destroy the highly enriched material, the nuclear dust, as we call it. And, you know, we're going to do it with the Iranians.
6: Iran has been demanding the release of its frozen assets and the lifting of sanctions. The Trump administration says Iran will only get rewarded economically if it meets the obligations under the deal.
7: It's really a behavioral thing. If they do what they're supposed to do, that starts taking effect.
9: Top Israeli officials are blasting the deal, and Prime Minister Netanyahu is vowing to keep Israeli troops in Lebanon and Gaza, despite President Trump saying the new agreement with Iran would end hostilities on all fronts. Hannah?
0: Karen, thanks. And as the war with Russia rages on, Ukraine has officially started talks to join the European Union, kicking off a process that'll take years. President Zelensky toured the damage of a historic cathedral in Kyiv, one of Ukraine's oldest and most sacred landmarks. It was among the targets in a massive wave of Russian strikes on several cities that killed at least 11 people and injured dozens of others.
1: An alarming rise in violence on schools, students, and educators around the world. New research shows attacks surged 40% in 2024 and 2025 compared to the previous 2 years, the sharpest jump in over a decade. Cases were reported in more than 80 countries, with the highest numbers in places like Colombia, Haiti, and Ukraine, where more than 900 attacks on schools were recorded. More than 10,000 students, teachers, and school workers were killed or harmed.
0: Turning to the weather, about 20 million people are under the threat of flooding from Texas to Mississippi. Plenty of rain has already come down, and there's a lot more on the way.
10: This morning, life-threatening flash flooding swamping millions across the South.
0: The governor of Texas declaring a disaster for more than 100 counties across the state.
10: There's a car just floating down the median.
0: In Waco, highways turned into rivers. Vehicles washed down the interstate as fast-moving water overtook the road.
11: Literally, I'm not kidding. You thought I was going to die out here.
0: First responders rescuing dozens of people, even using ropes to pull one trapped driver to safety. In Houston, stranded motorists forced to push their cars through flooded streets as debris, including this grocery cart, drifted by. Not far from there, a postal worker had to abandon her truck after it was left leaning into a flooded ditch. Powerful storms unleashing torrential rain, while some areas expecting up to 10 inches. Residential neighborhoods inundated. And in Austin, a swollen creek overflowing its banks, forcing road closures. The dangerous flooding also stretching into Louisiana and Mississippi. In Shreveport, fire trucks pushing through high water as the storm moves across the region. More heavy rain and flooding is expected through Thursday.
1: A camera on a volcano in Hawaii caught a rare sight, a whirlwind and active eruption just feet away from each other. These funnels, which are created by the volcano's intense heat, are sometimes nicknamed volnados. This one sending debris flying all around as it passed by. The volcano has been experiencing eruptions for nearly 18 months.
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14: Good morning. Big story all week will be the flooding along the Gulf Coast. We have more showers from the Dakotas to the Great Lakes. Beautiful day in the Northeast, low humidity, fire danger, Four Corners, some heat in Northern California and in parts of the Northwest. It's a significant flood risk. Texas all the way to Mississippi. We're going to see this over and over this week with rounds of rainfall. 6 to 8 inches of rain in the Western Gulf Coast by the end of the week. Severe weather on Wednesday moves from St. Louis to Indianapolis, and unfortunately showers from Charleston to New York on Thursday. That could have implications on the Knicks celebration parade. That's your forecast. I'm ABC News senior meteorologist Lee Goldberg.
0: Coming up, Luigi Mangione is back in court today ahead of his murder trial.
1: Also ahead, the custody agreement just reached after an embryo mix-up at a fertility clinic.
0: And later, the major changes coming to KFC menus.
16: Friday night, the story stunned the nation. 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
34: 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Hey, your nipples are so small.
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45: 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You're gonna freak the kids out.
46: Lieutenant, do you have good news to share with me?
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49: Got a high-profile murder on our hands. Do we have your attention now?
46: 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Our killer was also a sprinter.
50: See if we can track her down.
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0: We're back with new video showing the moment a helicopter crashed into the ground in Rio de Janeiro, Brazil, killing American pop singer Oliver Tree along with five others. Authorities say it had just collided with another chopper. Investigators are looking into why it happened.
1: Luigi Mangione is set to return to a New York courtroom today following a hearing 2 weeks ago that was shrouded in secrecy. Mangione is scheduled to face trial in September for the murder of UnitedHealthcare CEO Brian Thompson. Today's hearing could address ongoing disputes over evidence.
0: A Florida couple will keep custody of their six-month-old daughter after an embryo mix-up at a fertility clinic. But they have now reached an agreement with the baby's biological parents. ABC's Lana Moise has the details.
2: This morning, a custody agreement and an IVF mix-up that left parents confused and the fate of a little girl in limbo.
3: The parties have in person agreed to all of those terms.
2: According to court documents, Tiffany Score and Stephen Mills will keep permanent custody of their daughter, Shay, after reaching an agreement with the baby's biological parents. The couple discovering they weren't genetically related to Shay after giving birth to the little girl, who was not white.
4: Tiffany underwent a C-section, and it was a very difficult birth. But ultimately, it produced a beautiful little girl. A little girl who, much to their surprise, had a very different appearance than what they had expected. It became very apparent within a short period of time that the child that they had born was not their child.
2: The couple went through IVF with an Orlando clinic, implanting what they thought was one of their embryos. Genetic tests ultimately confirmed they were not Shay's parents.
4: Shay is an absolutely beautiful little girl. They fell in love with her.
2: The couple filing a lawsuit against the fertility clinic and the doctor. The clinic saying in a January statement, "We will continue to assist in any way that we can, regardless of the outcome of the investigation." Genetic testing is now being done on another embryo of theirs.
3: This remaining embryo, and that is resolved to the point that we now have it. We plan on testing it.
2: Attorneys requesting the case remain open until that is complete, which could take about 6 weeks.
5: The identity of Shay's biological parents is being kept confidential. Tiffany and Steven say that while they will raise Shay as their own, they intend to continue to foster a relationship of friendship and trust with her biological parents. Hannah, Sophie.
1: Lionel, thanks. Coming up, quarterback Brendan Sorsby's surprise announcement.
0: Also ahead, the last of the Wisconsin Beagles are going to their forever homes.
6: This is what you need to know.
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44: Is this hard to talk about?
50: Yeah,
51: Seattle ground, about to take off. It's going to be crazy. I did a kind of a bad thing.
53: So you hijacked the plane?
51: Yeah.
54: He hasn't flown an airplane before.
55: How did he get that plane in the airplane? How did no one know?
51: You think this thing can do a barrel roll?
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57: He's going upside
58: holy
57: down.
58: Rolling. Holy
57: can we cut the cameras?
51: This is probably like jail time for life, huh?
0: Back now with more than 30 dogs rescued in Southern California. Police found 21 Cavalier King Charles Spaniels barking in a U-Haul truck without proper ventilation. A man, believed to be the owner, drove up in an SUV with 12 more dogs. He was arrested on animal cruelty charges. The dogs were sent to a shelter. And after months of protests and rescue attempts, a Wisconsin animal testing facility has agreed to close, marking the final chapter in a bitter, years-long battle.
1: This morning, hundreds of beagles heading to Forever Homes this week as a controversial breeding and research facility in Wisconsin prepares to shut down its doors for good.
2: This was a real win for everybody, for the dogs. No more testing, no more breeding, no more selling.
1: For many of these beagles, it's the first time they've ever felt grass under their paws. Hundreds of dogs bred for medical research are now headed to rescues and families from Florida to Alabama. In June 2024, a routine inspection uncovered multiple animal care violations. Then in September, a follow-up inspection found twice as many violations. In January 2025, a judge appointed a special prosecutor to investigate Rigland Farms. And in October, Rigland agreed to surrender its breeding license by July this year to avoid felony animal mistreatment charges, an accusation the company denied. Then in March this year, animal welfare activists broke in and escaped with 30 dogs. A month after, a large group stormed the property in an attempt to free the dogs. Police responded with tear gas and pepper spray, resulting in dozens of arrests.
2: They took the bullets. They took the tear gas. They took being arrested. They brought this to the world's attention, and they had a huge impact.
1: The first wave of releases happened shortly afterward. Roughly 1,500 beagles purchased by Big Dog Ranch Rescue in Florida. Now, the final 475 dogs are leaving too. About 325 are on the road this week, and roughly 150 more will follow in August, when Rigland closes its doors for good.
2: It's really all about those dogs, their futures, being able to have the chance to live outside of a metal building, outside of a cage, going into families, having yards to play in, being loved.
0: Rigland released a statement yesterday saying their animals are happy and healthy and called for an end to what they termed a years-long harassment campaign.
3: Next, what seems like a resolution to the complicated legal case of Texas Tech quarterback Brendan Sorsby. Last week, a Texas judge cleared the way for Sorsby to play this season, despite admitting to thousands of gambling violations, including betting on his own team while at Indiana. That sparked outrage and several legal challenges. Now, Sorsby and Texas Tech have mutually agreed to part ways. Sorsby says he will enter the NFL's supplemental draft, which is for players whose circumstances affect their eligibility. Overnight, he released a statement thanking his family, Tech, and others, saying he's committed to being the best he can be. Coming up, the big changes coming to KFC.
0: Plus, the World Cup player who went from 50,000 followers to more than 5 million in just a matter of hours.
4: It comes off the crossbar. The follow-up is set.
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8: Why Don't We is a Gen Z boy band. Jack Avery was the bad boy of the band.
9: He's involved in a custody dispute with his ex-girlfriend. And then it just turns crazy.
10: Why were you trying to put a hit out on Jack Avery? Are you kidding me?
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12: You shouldn't be trying to steal my house.
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23: And that's when the squatter standoff started.
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13: Lieutenant, do you have good news to share with me?
14: 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You work with the police.
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15: Got a high-profile murder on our hands. Do we have your attention now? Catch me if
13: you can. Our killer was also a sprinter.
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0: To check the pulse, we begin with the Hero World Cup goalie.
18: Cape Verde's keeper, Vozinha, making several great saves, helping his team to an unlikely draw against Spain. He had about 50,000 followers on Instagram before the game. Now it's more than 5.5 million. That's about 10 times the population of Cape Verde. And for comparison, New York Knicks star Jalen Brunson has 1.8 million followers.
0: And while we're on the World Cup, meet Merlin. He's the duck who's become Mexico's unofficial mascot. He was seen in Mexico's colors after their win, and he has since become a national treasure.
18: Next, changes are coming to KFC.
0: Yeah, widespread changes at that. The fried chicken chain says it'll be debuting a lineup of more than 20 sauces, including new and classic flavors. Other menu changes include a wide variety of new drinks, including shakes, boba refreshers, and iced coffee. Mm. Restaurants are also getting an overhaul, as is the look of the Colonel and the iconic KFC bucket. A major milestone for the Devil Wears Prada.
18: Yeah, the franchise has just passed the $1 billion mark at the global box office. That total combines the haul from the original film that debuted 20 years ago with the success of the new sequel. The sequel also marked the biggest opening week.

0: What the?
1: No way. What just happened?
2: Ooh la la.
3: Not touching. Your toys are out of here.
4: I can't. It's not responding. I have plastic fingers.
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8: All you got to do is go, what's up?
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13: 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ABC News, honored winner of 8 Emmy Awards for excellence, more than any other news organization, and winner of a prestigious Peabody Award. 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
14: Checking more top stories, the Air Force is investigating the crash of a B-52 bomber at Edwards Air Force Base in California. All 8 people on board were killed. That includes 2 Boeing employees. The plane was taking off on a routine test mission when it went down.
15: Days of rain in Texas has forced dozens of flash flooding rescues. A storm system has 20 million people under flood alerts from Texas to Mississippi, and it's possible those could be extended into Thursday. Some areas have seen several inches of rain per hour.
14: Sean Diddy Combs is now slated to be released from prison a few months earlier than expected. The Federal Bureau of Prisons website shows Combs will get out February 23, 2028. It was initially set for June of 2028, then April. Combs is appealing his conviction on prostitution-related charges.
15: Today's weather, in addition to the rain across the south, there are showers from the Midwest to the Northern Plains, and still very hot for Northern California.
14: And finally, a proud dad to the rescue.
15: Danny New with the details.
16: Somebody threw my phone.
17: As we gear up for Father's Day this weekend,
18: are you the man, bro?
17: We are meeting a dad who is receiving a lot of praise online for his subterranean bravery.
19: I like to think I'm special, but I think any dad would do that for their daughter.
17: Florida's Michael Williams here is the father of singer Julie Williams, who is currently on tour with the Dolly Parton Symphony Show. A few weeks ago, Michael came to see his daughter perform in Kansas City and suddenly got a call from Julie saying her phone was stolen out of her backpack during a workout class.
16: I knew that if there, for some reason, would have to be a confrontation with somebody to get the phone, I was like, I need to call my dad and make sure that he's there.
17: But it turned out Michael was already protecting Julie before he even got there. Because Michael works in IT, and being a protective father, he had put so many safety features on her phone that Julie says the thief most likely gave up on trying to break into it and just chucked it into the sewer. She then located it by using the Find My iPhone feature on her instructor's phone.
16: And I just thought to myself, I'm like, I'm so grateful that I have my dad to call.
17: Thankfully, Julie and her dad were able to flag down someone from Kansas City Public Works who quickly made some calls.
16: Oh my gosh.
17: Soon, a whole battalion of fatherly men swooped in to help.
16: Wow!
17: Before Michael dove into a dirty-looking sewer to at last retrieve his daughter's phone. Now, this video has picked up thousands of views online, with even Grammy-winning recording artist SZA commenting, quote, always a bald black daddy, love mine.
16: It was beautiful to see the nature of the comments of people sharing the stories about their own fathers and shouting out mine.
20: Shouting out you, Michael.
19: Yeah.
21: And guys, Julie said at the shows in Kansas City, she gave her dad a big shout out on stage for saving her phone. And then the whole crowd cheered for Michael.
16: Oh, I love it. That's your Good Morning America first look. Have a great day.
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14: Right now on Good Morning America First Look, a B-52 bomber crashes in Southern California, killing everyone on board. Smoke seen for miles. The new details about the 8 on board, including civilians.
15: With a formal signing just days away, the full text of the deal with Iran is still under wraps as Washington and Tehran send differing messages on what it contains.
14: More than 20 million.

0: ABC News. I'm Sherry Preston. President Trump at the G7 summit in the French Alps still saying the memorandum of understanding with Iran will be released soon. ABC's Karen Travers, who's traveling with the president, says the Strait of Hormuz will reopen. However,
1: this doesn't actually get into the really complicated issues that have to be negotiated. So that will come in a 60-day window because this agreement now opens up this 60-day time frame to negotiate the end of the war, and also have discussions over Iran's nuclear program.
0: Iran's top diplomat says the deal would also require Israel to withdraw from Lebanon. Israel says it's staying put for now. Eight people killed in the crash of a B-52 bomber at Edwards Air Force Base in California. Those on board, a mix of service members and civilians. Boeing says two of its employees were among those killed. Fed Chair Kevin Warsh presides over his first policy meeting today and holds a news conference at its conclusion tomorrow. This is ABC News.
2: Left of the aircraft, all eight people on board were killed, but they were not all members of the military.
3: The Air Force has confirmed that all eight people aboard a B-52 bomber are dead after the plane crashed at Edwards Air Force Base in California.
4: Edwards Air Force Base experienced a horrible tragedy, and we lost eight great Americans.
3: Officials say the B-52 Stratofortress was supporting a test for a radar modernization program when it took off around 11:20 a.m.
4: It took off and immediately after takeoff crashed and burst into flames.
3: The aircraft erupting in a massive fireball. Thick smoke seen miles away. Crews rushing to the scene, fighting the flames. A large patch of charred runway and ground, all that remains.
4: After reviewing the footage of the crash, it was deemed that this was an unrecoverable crash and unsurvivable.
3: Colonel James Hayes says the eight on board were a mixed crew of military and civilians.
4: This was a mixed crew. This was a mixed crew of military, government civilians, and government contractors supporting this test mission.
3: Overnight, Boeing said two of its employees were on board. The names of all victims are being withheld until their families have been notified. The Stratofortress is the largest bomber in the U.S. military, capable of carrying nuclear weapons and even other planes. Despite the last one having rolled off the line in 1962, experts say they are far more modern than their age suggests.
5: Even though they're more than six decades old and in service, that's just mainly the shell, the fuselage of the aircraft. When we're talking about what's inside, they are as modern as can be. So what we should not think that just because this is an old aircraft that that's potentially what happened here.
2: An investigation is underway and expected to take several months. California Governor Gavin Newsom is accusing President Trump of ordering the Justice Department to launch a politically motivated investigation into him and his wife. Newsom says federal agents have been questioning his friends, family, and former employees. The Democratic governor, who has frequently mocked Trump, claims the DOJ is searching for a crime that does not exist. And he says he's being targeted for one reason.
6: He's coming after me because I'm considering running for president. Because he hates that I've consistently called him out over and over again for his lies and deceit.
2: Sources tell ABC News federal investigators have been examining Newsom's wife's taxes. No comment from the Justice Department. Stocks climbed as oil prices tumbled yesterday following President Trump's announcement of a deal with Iran, the details of which are still unclear. ABC's Karen Hua has more. Karen, good morning.
7: Sophie, good morning. There's still no public text of this deal. And this morning, the U.S. and Iran are sending opposing messages on what's actually in it.
8: This morning, President Trump meeting with G7 leaders in France as he touts the ceasefire agreement between the U.S. and Iran.
9: The Iran deal that we made is going to bring a lot of success to the world.
8: The deal has been signed digitally, but the full text hasn't been released, and the two sides are giving different reports about what it contains. Both sides say the U.S. will lift its blockade of Iranian ports and Iran will reopen the Strait of Hormuz. But while Trump says passage through the strait will be permanently toll-free, Iran says it will establish and collect fees. The fate of Iran's nuclear program, the reason the U.S. went to war, also in limbo. The details to be hammered out during another 60-day period of talks. Yesterday, President Trump saying this.
9: Iran will not have a nuclear weapon. They fully agreed to that. with strong policing powers.
8: But Iran had already agreed not to possess nuclear weapons under a 2015 deal with the Obama administration, which Trump tore up in his first term. Vice President J.D. Vance answering critics who question if this pact offers any real improvement over the original.
10: If it's the same thing, why is it that the Gulf Arabs hated your deal and they love our deal? They are the ones who are in the region.
8: And overnight, Vance claiming the U.S. will work with Iran to destroy its highly enriched uranium.
10: So what we're going to do is destroy the highly enriched material, the nuclear dust, as we call it. And, you know, we're going to do it with the Iranians.
8: Iran has been demanding the release of its frozen assets and the lifting of sanctions. The Trump administration says Iran will only get rewarded economically if it meets the obligations under the deal.
9: It's really a behavioral thing. If they do what they're supposed to do, that starts taking effect.
7: Top Israeli officials are blasting the deal, and Prime Minister Netanyahu is vowing to keep Israeli troops in Lebanon and Gaza, despite President Trump saying the new agreement with Iran would end hostilities on all fronts. Hannah?
2: Karen, thanks. And as the war with Russia rages on, Ukraine has officially started talks to join the European Union, kicking off a process that'll take years. President Zelensky toured the damage of a historic cathedral in Kyiv, one of Ukraine's oldest and most sacred landmarks. It was among the targets in a massive wave of Russian strikes on several cities that killed at least 11 people and injured dozens of others. An alarming rise in violence on schools, students, and educators around the world. New research shows attacks surged 40% in 2024 and 2025 compared to the previous 2 years, the sharpest jump in over a decade. Cases were reported in more than 80 countries, with the highest numbers in places like Colombia, Haiti, and Ukraine, where more than 900 attacks on schools were recorded. More than 10,000 students, teachers, and school workers were killed or harmed. Turning to the weather, about 20 million people are under the threat of flooding from Texas to Mississippi. Plenty of rain has already come down, and there's a lot more on the way. This morning, life-threatening flash flooding swamping millions across the South. The governor of Texas declaring a disaster for more than 100 counties across the state.
11: There's a car just floating down the median.
2: In Waco, highways turned into rivers. Vehicles washed down the interstate as fast-moving water overtook the road.
12: Literally, I'm not kidding. You thought I was going to die out here.
2: First responders rescuing dozens of people, even using ropes to pull one trapped driver to safety. In Houston, stranded motorists forced to push their cars through flooded streets as debris, including this grocery cart, drifted by. Not far from there, a postal worker had to abandon her truck after it was left leaning into a flooded ditch. Powerful storms unleashing torrential rain, while some areas expecting up to 10 inches. Residential neighborhoods inundated. And in Austin, a swollen creek overflowing its banks, forcing road closures. The dangerous flooding also stretching into Louisiana and Mississippi. In Shreveport, fire trucks pushing through high water as the storm moves across the region. More heavy rain and flooding is expected through Thursday. A camera on a volcano in Hawaii caught a rare sight, a whirlwind and active eruption just feet away from each other. These funnels, which are created by the volcano's intense heat, are sometimes nicknamed volnados. This one sending debris flying all around as it passed by. The volcano has been experiencing eruptions for nearly 18 months. Time now for your morning weather.
13: Good morning. Big story all week will be the flooding along the Gulf Coast. We have more showers from the Dakotas to the Great Lakes. Beautiful day in the Northeast, low humidity, fire danger, Four Corners, some heat in Northern California and in parts of the Northwest. It's a significant flood risk. Texas all the way to Mississippi. We're going to see this over and over this week with rounds of rainfall. 6 to 8 inches of rain in the Western Gulf Coast by the end of the week. Severe weather on Wednesday moves from St. Louis to Indianapolis, and unfortunately showers from Charleston to New York on Thursday. That could have implications on the Knicks celebration parade. That's your forecast. I'm ABC News senior meteorologist Lee Goldberg.
2: Coming up, Luigi Mangione is back in court today ahead of his murder trial.
7: Also ahead, the custody agreement just reached after an embryo mix-up at a fertility clinic.
2: And later, the major changes coming to KFC menus.
14: Friday night, the story stunned the nation. 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
26: 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Why are your nipples so small?
27: They're regular size. Everybody
28: get down. Does anyone else hear that?
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32: 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A plus.
33: What an astute observation.
34: I was just getting to the good part.
35: Stay calm, Mr. Johnson. You're going to freak the kids out.
36: Oh, my God, hurry up!
37: Good morning, Lieutenant. Do you have good news to share with me?
38: I'm surprised. You working with the police?
37: Well, you know, free coffee. Like summertime,
39: I can make you melt. Got a high-profile murder on our hands. Do we have your attention now? Catch me if
37: you can. Our killer was also a sprinter.
40: See if we can track her down.
41: Track her down.
37: You can do this all day?
41: I'll stop.
37: I think that's for the best.
42: Reporting from the scene of the deadly mid-air collision outside Washington, D.C., I'm Whit Johnson. 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
2: We're back with new video showing the moment a helicopter crashed into the ground in Rio de Janeiro, Brazil, killing American pop singer Oliver Tree along with five others. Authorities say it had just collided with another chopper. Investigators are looking into why it happened. Luigi Mangione is set to return to a New York courtroom today following a hearing 2 weeks ago that was shrouded in secrecy. Mangione is scheduled to face trial in September for the murder of UnitedHealthcare CEO Brian Thompson. Today's hearing could address ongoing disputes over evidence. A Florida couple will keep custody of their six-month-old daughter after an embryo mix-up at a fertility clinic, but they have now reached an agreement with the baby's biological parents. ABC's Lana Moise has the details.
43: This morning, a custody agreement and an IVF mix-up that left parents confused and the fate of a little girl in limbo.
44: The parties have in person agreed to all of those terms.
43: According to court documents, Tiffany Score and Stephen Mills will keep permanent custody of their daughter Shay after reaching an agreement with the baby's biological parents. The couple discovering they weren't genetically related to Shay after giving birth to the little girl who was not white.
45: Tiffany underwent a C-section. And it was a very difficult birth, but ultimately it produced a beautiful little girl. A little girl who, much to their surprise, had a very different appearance than what they had expected. It became very apparent within a short period of time that the child that they had born was not their child.
43: The couple went through IVF with an Orlando clinic, implanting what they thought was one of their embryos. Genetic tests ultimately confirmed they were not Shay's parents.
45: Shay is an absolutely beautiful little girl. They fell in love with her.
43: The couple filing a lawsuit against the fertility clinic and the doctor. The clinic saying in a January statement, "We will continue to assist in any way that we can, regardless of the outcome of the investigation." Genetic testing is now being done on another embryo of theirs.
44: This remaining embryo, and that is resolved to the point that we now have it. We plan on testing it.
43: Attorneys requesting the case remain open until that is complete, which could take about 6 weeks.
46: The identity of Shay's biological parents is being kept confidential. Tiffany and Steven say that while they will raise Shay as their own, they intend to continue to foster a relationship of friendship and trust with her biological parents. Hannah, Sophie.
2: Lionel, thanks. Coming up, quarterback Brendan Sorsby's surprise announcement. Also ahead, the last of the Wisconsin Beagles are going to their forever homes.
0: This is what you need to know.
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27: Is this hard to talk about?
33: Yeah,
34: Seattle ground, about to take off. It's going to be crazy. I did a kind of a bad thing.
40: So you hijacked the plane?
34: Yeah.
41: He hasn't flown an airplane before.
47: How did he get that plane in the airplane? How did no one know?
34: This thing can do a barrel roll?
48: Trying to figure out how to use the autopilot first.
34: Boring.
49: He's going upside down.
50: Holy.
49: Can we cut the cameras?
34: This is probably like jail time for life, huh?
2: Back now with more than 30 dogs rescued in Southern California. Police found 21 Cavalier King Charles Spaniels barking in a U-Haul truck without proper ventilation. A man, believed to be the owner, drove up in an SUV with 12 more dogs. He was arrested on animal cruelty charges. The dogs were sent to a shelter. And after months of protests and rescue attempts, a Wisconsin animal testing facility has agreed to close, marking the final chapter in a bitter, years-long battle.
51: This morning, hundreds of beagles heading to Forever Homes this week as a controversial breeding and research facility in Wisconsin prepares to shut down its doors for good.
52: This was a real win for everybody, for the dogs. No more testing, no more breeding, no more selling.
51: For many of these beagles, it's the first time they've ever felt grass under their paws. Hundreds of dogs bred for medical research are now headed to rescues and families from Florida to Alabama. In June 2024, a routine inspection uncovered multiple animal care violations. Then in September, a follow-up inspection found twice as many violations. In January 2025, a judge appointed a special prosecutor to investigate Rigland Farms. And in October, Rigland agreed to surrender its breeding license by July this year to avoid felony animal mistreatment charges, an accusation the company denied. Then in March this year, animal welfare activists broke in and escaped with 30 dogs. A month after, a large group stormed the property in an attempt to free the dogs. Police responded with tear gas and pepper spray, resulting in dozens of arrests.
52: They took the bullets. They took the tear gas. They took being arrested. They brought this to the world's attention, and they had a huge impact.
51: The first wave of releases happened shortly afterward. Roughly 1,500 beagles purchased by Big Dog Ranch Rescue in Florida. Now, the final 475 dogs are leaving too. About 325 are on the road this week, and roughly 150 more will follow in August, when Rigland closes its doors for good.
52: It's really all about those dogs, their futures, being able to have the chance to live outside of a metal building, outside of a cage. going into families, having yards to play in, being loved.
2: Riglin released a statement yesterday saying their animals are happy and healthy and called for an end to what they termed a years-long harassment campaign.
0: Next, what seems like a resolution to the complicated legal case of Texas Tech quarterback Brendan Sorsby. Last week, a Texas judge cleared the way for Sorsby to play this season, despite admitting to thousands of gambling violations, including betting on his own team while at Indiana. That sparked outrage and several legal challenges. Now, Sorsby and Texas Tech have mutually agreed to part ways. Sorsby says he will enter the NFL's supplemental draft, which is for players whose circumstances affect their eligibility. Overnight, he released a statement thanking his family, Tech, and others, saying he's committed to being the best he can be. Coming up, the big changes coming to KFC.
2: Plus, the World Cup player who went from 50,000 followers to more than 5 million in just a matter of hours.
1: It comes off the crossbar. The follow-up is set.
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6: Why Don't We is a Gen Z boy band. Jack Avery was the bad boy of the band.
8: He's involved in a custody dispute with his ex-girlfriend. And then it just turns crazy.
15: Why were you trying to put a hit out on Jack Avery? Are you kidding me?
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19: You shouldn't be trying to steal my house.
20: I live here. Police is on the way.
19: No, you don't.
20: Police is on the way.
23: And that's when the squatter standoff started.
19: Get out of my house.
24: I realized that we really had a squatter on our hands.
25: I literally lost my...
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28: That's something that never, like, leaves you.
24: Get the out of our house.
29: Good morning, Lieutenant. Do you have good news to share with me?
30: I'm surprised. You work with the police?
29: Well, you know, free coffee. Like summertime,
31: I can make you melt. Got a high-profile murder on our hands. Do we have your attention now? Catch me if
29: you can. Our killer was also a sprinter.
32: See if we can track her down.
33: Track her down.
29: You can do this all day?
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0: To check the pulse, we begin with the Hero World Cup goalie.
2: Cape Verde's keeper, Vozinha, making several great saves, helping his team to an unlikely draw against Spain. He had about 50,000 followers on Instagram before the game. Now it's more than 5.5 million. That's about 10 times the population of Cape Verde. And for comparison, New York Knicks star Jalen Brunson has 1.8 million followers.
0: And while we're on the World Cup, meet Merlin. He's the duck who's become Mexico's unofficial mascot. He was seen in Mexico's colors after their win, and he has since become a national treasure.
2: Next, changes are coming to KFC.
0: Yeah, widespread changes at that. The fried chicken chain says it'll be debuting a lineup of more than 20 sauces, including new and classic flavors. Other menu changes include a wide variety of new drinks, including shakes, boba refreshers, and iced coffee. Mm. Restaurants are also getting an overhaul, as is the look of the Colonel and the iconic KFC bucket. A major milestone for the Devil Wears Prada.
2: Yeah, the franchise has just passed the $1 billion mark at the global box office. That total combines the haul from the original film that debuted 20 years ago with the success of the new sequel. The sequel also marked the biggest opening weekend of Meryl Streep's career, proving that the Devil Wears Prada has not gone out of style.
0: Oh no.
2: Top headlines next.
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7: Now what, deputy?
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2: Stories. The Air Force is investigating the crash of a B-52 bomber at Edwards Air Force Base in California. All eight people on board were killed. That includes two Boeing employees. The plane was taking off on a routine test mission when it went down.
0: Days of rain in Texas has forced dozens of flash flooding rescues. A storm system has 20 million people under flood alerts from Texas to Mississippi, and it's possible those could be extended into Thursday. Some areas have seen several inches of rain per hour.
2: Sean Diddy Combs is now slated to be released from prison a few months earlier than expected. The Federal Bureau of Prisons website shows Combs will get out February 23, 2028. It was initially set for June of 2028, then April. Combs is appealing his conviction on prostitution-related charges.
0: Today's weather, in addition to the rain across the south, there are showers from the Midwest to the Northern Plains and still very hot for Northern California.
2: And finally, a proud dad to the rescue.
0: Danny New with the details.
39: Somebody threw my phone.
40: As we gear up for Father's Day this weekend,
41: oh, you're the man, bro.
40: We are meeting a dad who is receiving a lot of praise online for his subterranean bravery.
42: I like to think I'm special, but I think any dad would do that for their daughter.
40: Florida's Michael Williams here is the father of singer Julie Williams, who is currently on tour with the Dolly Parton Symphony Show. A few weeks ago, Michael came to see his daughter perform in Kansas City and suddenly got a call from Julie saying her phone was stolen out of her backpack during a workout class.
39: I knew that if there, for some reason, would have to be a confrontation with somebody to get the phone, I was like, I need to call my dad and make sure that he's there.
40: But it turned out Michael was already protecting Julie before he even got there. Because Michael works in IT, and being a protective father, he had put so many safety features on her phone that Julie says the thief most likely gave up on trying to break into it and just chucked it into the sewer. She then located it by using the Find My iPhone feature on her instructor's phone.
39: And I just thought to myself, I'm like, I'm so grateful that I have my dad to call.
40: Thankfully, Julie and her dad were able to flag down someone from Kansas City Public Works who quickly made some calls.
39: Oh my gosh.
40: Soon, a whole battalion of fatherly men swooped in to help.
39: Wow!
40: Before Michael dove into a dirty-looking sewer to at last retrieve his daughter's phone. Now, this video has picked up thousands of views online, with even Grammy-winning recording artist SZA commenting, quote, "Always a bald black daddy, love mine."
39: It was beautiful to see the nature of the comments of people sharing the stories about their own fathers and shouting out mine.
1: Shouting out you, Michael.
42: Yeah, yeah.
3: And guys, Julie said at the shows in Kansas City, she gave her dad a big shout out on stage for saving her phone. And then the whole crowd cheered for Michael.
0: Oh, I love it. That's your Good Morning America first look. Have a great day.
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5: From ABC News. I'm Sherry Preston. At the G7 summit in the French Alps, President Trump is talking up the peace agreement with Iran, saying minutes ago,
6: "We have our deal done with Iran, and it should be successful. It goes to a second stage, which I think will be actually easier."
5: Now, the details of the agreement still have not been fully released, says ABC's Karen Hua in Washington.
8: The deal has been signed digitally, but the full text hasn't been released, and the two sides are giving different reports about what it contains. Both sides say the U.S. will lift its blockade of Iranian ports and Iran will reopen the Strait of Hormuz. But while Trump says passage through the strait will be permanently toll-free, Iran says it will establish and collect fees. The fate of Iran's nuclear program, the reason the U.S. went to war, also in limbo. The details to be hammered out during another 60-day period of talks.
5: Another issue, Iran's top diplomat saying today that Israel's withdrawal from Lebanon is a requirement to end the war. Israel says it will keep a buffer zone there as long as necessary. The names of the eight people killed in Monday's B-52 crash at Edwards Air Force Base in California still not released, pending notification of their families. A mix of service members and civilians were on board. Deputy commander of the 412th Test Wing, Colonel James Hayes, says the cause of the crash is still under investigation.
11: It was a B-52 that was on initial takeoff, supporting the radar modernization program, which is a test. It was a local test sortie. It took off, and immediately after takeoff, crashed and burst into flames.
5: Texas Governor Greg Abbott declaring a disaster for more than 100 counties following downpours that turned roads into rivers this week. A 6.7 magnitude earthquake shaking parts of central Indonesia this morning. At least eight people were hurt. It was the same scene as a devastating quake and tsunami 8 years ago. You're listening to ABC News.
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5: California Governor Gavin Newsom says he and his wife are under federal investigation because they've spoken out against President Trump. ABC's Alex Mallon covers the Justice Department for ABC News.
17: He said in this extraordinary video statement that in recent days, federal investigators have been contacting, he said, knocking on the doors of family, friends, and associates and trying to get information, evidence that he says basically is designed to charge him or his wife with federal crimes.
5: Hundreds of beagles rescued from a research facility in Wisconsin will soon be going to new homes.
2: In June 2024, a routine inspection uncovered multiple animal care violations. Then in September, a follow-up inspection found twice as many violations. In January 2025, a judge appointed a special prosecutor to investigate Riglin Farms. And in October, Riglin agreed to surrender its breeding license by July this year to avoid felony animal mistreatment charges, an accusation the company denied.
5: ABC Sophie Flay. Now the dogs will be going to a shelter called Big Dog Ranch Rescue, run by Lori Simmons, who says all the dogs have been taken out of the facility and will be treated humanely from here on out.
18: No more breeding, no more selling, no more testing,
7: and full closure. Not one dog will remain.
5: She says the dogs will be adopted by families all over the country. Sherry Preston, ABC News.
8: Morning. President Trump meeting with G7 leaders in France as he touts the ceasefire agreement between the U.S. and Iran.
6: The Iran deal that we made is going to bring a lot of success to the world.
8: The deal has been signed digitally, but the full text hasn't been released, and the two sides are giving different reports about what it contains. Both sides say the U.S. will lift its blockade of Iranian ports and Iran will reopen the Strait of Hormuz. But while Trump says passage through the strait will be permanently toll-free, Iran says it will establish and collect fees. The fate of Iran's nuclear program, the reason the U.S. went to war, also in limbo. The details to be hammered out during another 60-day period of talks. Yesterday, President Trump saying this.
6: Iran will not have a nuclear weapon. They fully agreed to that. With strong policing powers.
8: But Iran had already agreed not to possess nuclear weapons under a 2015 deal with the Obama administration, which Trump tore up in his first term. Vice President J.D. Vance answering critics who question if this pact offers any real improvement over the original.
9: If it's the same thing, why is it that the Gulf Arabs hated your deal and they love our deal? They are the ones who are in the region.
8: And overnight, Vance claiming the U.S. will work with Iran to destroy its highly enriched uranium.
9: So what we're going to do is destroy the highly enriched material, the nuclear dust, as we call it. And, you know, we're going to do it with the Iranians.
8: Iran has been demanding the release of its frozen assets and the lifting of sanctions. The Trump administration says Iran will only get rewarded economically if it meets the obligations under the deal.
6: It's really a behavioral thing. If they do what they're supposed to do, that starts taking effect.
8: Top Israeli officials are blasting the deal, and Prime Minister Netanyahu is vowing to keep Israeli troops in Lebanon and Gaza, despite President Trump saying the new agreement with Iran would end hostilities on all fronts. Hannah?
0: Karen, thanks. And as the war with Russia rages on, Ukraine has officially started talks to join the European Union, kicking off a process that'll take years. President Zelensky toured the damage of a historic cathedral in Kyiv, one of Ukraine's oldest and most sacred landmarks. It was among the targets in a massive wave of Russian strikes on several cities that killed at least 11 people and injured dozens of others.
2: An alarming rise in violence on schools, students, and educators around the world. New research shows attacks surged 40% in 2024 and 2025 compared to the previous 2 years, the sharpest jump in over a decade. Cases were reported in more than 80 countries, with the highest numbers in places like Colombia, Haiti, and Ukraine, where more than 900 attacks on schools were recorded. More than 10,000 students, teachers, and school workers were killed or harmed.
0: Turning to the weather, about 20 million people are under the threat of flooding from Texas to Mississippi. Plenty of rain has already come down, and there's a lot more on the way.
5: This morning, life-threatening flash flooding swamping millions across the South. The governor of Texas declaring a disaster for more than 100 counties across the state.
10: There's a car just floating down the median.
5: In Waco, highways turned into rivers. Vehicles washed down the interstate as fast-moving water overtook the road.
13: Literally, I'm not kidding. You thought I was going to die out here.
5: First responders rescuing dozens of people, even using ropes to pull one trapped driver to safety. In Houston, stranded motorists forced to push their cars through flooded streets as debris, including this grocery cart, drifted by. Not far from there, a postal worker had to abandon her truck after it was left leaning into a flooded ditch. Powerful storms unleashing torrential rain, while some areas expecting up to 10 inches. Residential neighborhoods inundated. And in Austin, a swollen creek overflowing its banks, forcing road closures. The dangerous flooding also stretching into Louisiana and Mississippi. In Shreveport, fire trucks pushing through high water as the storm moves across the region.
0: More heavy rain and flooding is expected through Thursday.
2: A camera on a volcano in Hawaii caught a rare sight, a whirlwind and active eruption just feet away from each other. These funnels, which are created by the volcano's intense heat, are sometimes nicknamed volnados. This one sending debris flying all around as it passed by. The volcano has been experiencing eruptions for nearly 18 months.
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14: Good morning. Big story all week will be the flooding along the Gulf Coast. We have more showers from the Dakotas to the Great Lakes. Beautiful day in the Northeast, low humidity, fire danger, Four Corners, some heat in Northern California and in parts of the Northwest. It's a significant flood risk. Texas all the way to Mississippi. We're going to see this over and over this week with rounds of rainfall. 6 to 8 inches of rain in the Western Gulf Coast by the end of the week. Severe weather on Wednesday moves from St. Louis to Indianapolis, and unfortunately showers from Charleston to New York on Thursday. That could have implications on the Knicks celebration parade. That's your forecast. I'm ABC News senior meteorologist Lee Goldberg.
0: Coming up, Luigi Mangione is back in court today ahead of his murder trial.
2: Also ahead, the custody agreement just reached after an embryo mix-up at a fertility clinic.
0: And later, the major changes coming to KFC menus.
16: Friday night, the story stunned the nation. 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
29: 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Why are your nipples so small?
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35: I give you all A pluses. A plus.
36: What an astute observation.
37: I was just getting to the good part.
38: Stay calm, Mr. Johnson. You're gonna freak the kids out.
43: Lieutenant, do you have good news to share with me?
44: I'm surprised. You work with the police?
43: Well, you know, free coffee.
45: Got a high-profile murder on our hands. Do we have your attention now? Catch me if
43: you can. Our killer was also a sprinter.
46: See if we can track her down.
47: Track her down.
43: You can do this all day?
47: I'll stop.
43: I think that's for the best.
48: I'm Selena Wang in Beijing for the historic Trump-Xi Summit. Wherever the story is, we'll take you there. You're watching ABC News Live.
0: We're back with new video showing the moment a helicopter crashed into the ground in Rio de Janeiro, Brazil, killing American pop singer Oliver Tree, along with five others. Authorities say it had just collided with another chopper. Investigators are looking into why it happened.
2: Luigi Mangione is set to return to a New York courtroom today following a hearing 2 weeks ago that was shrouded in secrecy. Mangione is scheduled to face trial in September for the murder of UnitedHealthcare CEO Brian Thompson. Today's hearing could address ongoing disputes over evidence.
0: A Florida couple will keep custody of their six-month-old daughter after an embryo mix-up at a fertility clinic, but they have now reached an agreement with the baby's biological parents. ABC's Lana Moise has the details.
49: This morning, a custody agreement and an IVF mix-up that left parents confused and the fate of a little girl in limbo.
50: The parties have in person agreed to all of those terms.
49: According to court documents, Tiffany Score and Stephen Mills will keep permanent custody of their daughter Shay after reaching an agreement with the baby's biological parents. The couple discovering they weren't genetically related to Shay after giving birth to the little girl who was not white.
51: Tiffany underwent a C-section. And it was a very difficult birth, but ultimately it produced a beautiful little girl. A little girl who, much to their surprise, had a very different appearance than what they had expected. It became very apparent within a short period of time that the child that they had born was not their child.
49: The couple went through IVF with an Orlando clinic, implanting what they thought was one of their embryos. Genetic tests ultimately confirmed they were not Shay's parents.
51: Shay is an absolutely beautiful little girl. They fell in love with her.
49: The couple filing a lawsuit against the fertility clinic and the doctor. The clinic saying in a January statement, "We will continue to assist in any way that we can, regardless of the outcome of the investigation." Genetic testing is now being done on another embryo of theirs.
50: This remaining embryo, and that is resolved to the point that we now have it. We plan on testing it.
49: Attorneys requesting the case remain open until that is complete, which could take about 6 weeks. The identity of Shay's biological parents is being kept confidential. Tiffany and Steven say that while they will raise Shay as their own, they intend to continue to foster a relationship of friendship and trust with her biological parents. Hannah, Sophie.
2: Lionel, thanks. Coming up, quarterback Brendan Sorsby's surprise announcement.
0: Also ahead, the last of the Wisconsin Beagles are going to their forever homes.
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20: Is this hard to talk about?
21: Yeah,
22: Seattle ground's about to take off. It's going to be crazy. I did a kind of a bad thing.
23: So you hijacked the plane?
22: Yeah.
30: He hasn't flown an airplane before.
32: How did he get that plane in the airplane? How did no one know?
22: You think this thing can do a barrel roll?
36: Trying to figure out how to use the autopilot first.
22: Boring.
37: He's going upside down.
39: Holy.
40: Can we cut the cameras?
22: This is probably like jail time for life, huh?
0: Back now with more than 30 dogs rescued in Southern California. Police found 21 Cavalier King Charles Spaniels barking in a U-Haul truck without proper ventilation. A man, believed to be the owner, drove up in an SUV with 12 more dogs. He was arrested on animal cruelty charges. The dogs were sent to a shelter.
2: And after months of protests and rescue attempts, a Wisconsin animal testing facility has agreed to close, marking the final chapter in a bitter, years-long battle.
41: This morning, hundreds of beagles heading to forever homes this week as a controversial breeding and research facility in Wisconsin prepares to shut down its doors for good.
42: This was a real win for everybody, for the dogs. No more testing, no more breeding, no more selling.
41: For many of these beagles, it's the first time they've ever felt grass under their paws. Hundreds of dogs bred for medical research are now headed to rescues and families from Florida to Alabama. In June 2024, a routine inspection uncovered multiple animal care violations. Then in September, a follow-up inspection found twice as many violations. In January 2025, a judge appointed a special prosecutor to investigate Riglin Farms. And in October, Riglin agreed to surrender its breeding license by July this year to avoid felony animal mistreatment charges, an accusation the company denied. Then in March this year, animal welfare activists broke in and escaped with 30 dogs. A month after, a large group stormed the property in an attempt to free the dogs. Police responded with tear gas and pepper spray, resulting in dozens of arrests.
42: They took the bullets. They took the tear gas. They took being arrested. They brought this to the world's attention, and they had a huge impact.
41: The first wave of releases happened shortly afterward. Roughly 1,500 beagles purchased by Big Dog Ranch Rescue in Florida. Now, the final 475 dogs are leaving too. About 325 are on the road this week, and roughly 150 more will follow in August, when Wrigland closes its doors for good.
42: It's really all about those dogs, their futures, being able to have the chance to live outside of a metal building, outside of a cage, going into families, having yards to play in, being loved.
2: Wrigland released a statement yesterday saying their animals are happy and healthy and called for an end to what they termed a years-long harassment campaign.
0: Next, what seems like a resolution to the complicated legal case of Texas Tech quarterback Brendan Sorsby. Last week, a Texas judge cleared the way for Sorsby to play this season, despite admitting to thousands of gambling violations, including betting on his own team while at Indiana. That sparked outrage and several legal challenges. Now, Sorsby and Texas Tech have mutually agreed to part ways. Sorsby says he will enter the NFL's supplemental draft, which is for players whose circumstances affect their eligibility. Overnight, he released a statement thanking his family, Tech, and others, saying he's committed to being the best he can be. Coming up, the big changes coming to KFC.
2: Plus, the World Cup player who went from 50,000 followers to more than 5 million in just a matter of hours.
1: It comes off the crossbar. The follow-up is set.
5: July 4th, 24 hours nonstop, live all across the country. 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And when the country comes together to celebrate, this is where it happens. Disney celebrates America 250. 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
5: Disney celebrates America 250.
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6: Why Don't We is a Gen Z boy band. Jack Avery was the bad boy of the band.
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2: Cape Verde's keeper, Vozinha, making several great saves, helping his team to an unlikely draw against Spain. He had about 50,000 followers on Instagram before the game. Now it's more than 5.5 million. That's about 10 times the population of Cape Verde. And for comparison, New York Knicks star Jalen Brunson has 1.8 million followers.
0: And while we're on the World Cup, meet Merlin. He's the duck who's become Mexico's unofficial mascot. He was seen in Mexico's colors after their win, and he has since become a national treasure.
2: Next, changes are coming to KFC.
0: Yeah, widespread changes at that. The fried chicken chain says that'll be debuting a lineup of more than 20 sauces, including new and classic flavors. Other menu changes include a wide variety of new drinks, including shakes, boba refreshers, and iced coffee. Mm. Restaurants are also getting an overhaul, as is the look of the Colonel and the iconic KFC bucket. A major milestone for the Devil Wears Prada.
2: Yeah, the franchise has just passed the $1 billion mark at the global box office. That total combines the haul from the original film that debuted 20 years ago with the success of the new sequel. The sequel also marked the biggest opening weekend of Meryl Streep's career, proving that the Devil Wears Prada has not gone out of style.
0: Oh no.
2: Top headlines next.
1: I'm Ken Jennings, host of Jeopardy, and I have a Disney clue for you. Though it stands just 77 feet tall, Disney Imagineers used forced perspective to make this centerpiece of Disneyland, the happiest place on Earth, appear much bigger. What is Sleeping Beauty Castle? Much like the Imagineers, finding a bigger perspective is what we do at America's favorite quiz.

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8: Checking more top stories, the Air Force is investigating the crash of a B-52 bomber at Edwards Air Force Base in California. All 8 people on board were killed. That includes 2 Boeing employees. The plane was taking off on a routine test mission when it went down.
9: Days of rain in Texas has forced dozens of flash flooding rescues. A storm system has 20 million people under flood alerts from Texas to Mississippi, and it's possible those could be extended into Thursday. Some areas have seen several inches of rain per hour.
8: Sean Diddy Combs is now slated to be released from prison a few months earlier than expected. The Federal Bureau of Prisons website shows Combs will get out February 23, 2028. It was initially set for June of 2028, then April. Combs is appealing his conviction on prostitution-related charges.
9: Today's weather, in addition to the rain across the south, there are showers from the Midwest to the northern plains, and still very hot for Northern California.
8: And finally, a proud dad to the rescue.
9: Danny New with the details.
10: Somebody threw my phone.
11: As we gear up for Father's Day this weekend,
12: now you're the man, bro.
11: We are meeting a dad who is receiving a lot of praise online for his subterranean bravery.
13: I like to think I'm special, but I think any dad would do that for their daughter.
11: Florida's Michael Williams here is the father of singer Julie Williams, who is currently on tour with the Dolly Parton Symphony Show. A few weeks ago, Michael came to see his daughter perform in Kansas City and suddenly got a call from Julie saying her phone was stolen out of her backpack during a workout class.
10: I knew that if there, for some reason, would have to be a confrontation with somebody to get the phone, I was like, I need to call my dad and make sure that he's there.
11: But it turned out Michael was already protecting Julie before he even got there. Because Michael works in IT, and being a protective father, he had put so many safety features on her phone that Julie says the thief most likely gave up on trying to break into it and just chucked it into the sewer. She then located it by using the Find My iPhone feature on her instructor's phone.
10: And I just thought to myself, I'm like, I'm so grateful that I have my dad to call.
11: Thankfully, Julie and her dad were able to flag down someone from Kansas City Public Works who quickly made some calls.
10: Oh my gosh.
11: Soon, a whole battalion of fatherly men swooped in to help.
10: Wow!
11: Before Michael dove into a dirty-looking sewer to at last retrieve his daughter's phone. Now, this video has picked up thousands of views online, with even Grammy-winning recording artist SZA commenting, quote, "Always a bald black daddy, love mine."
10: It was beautiful to see the nature of the comments of people sharing the stories about their own fathers and shouting out mine.
14: Shouting out you, Michael.
13: Yeah, yeah.
15: And guys, Julie said at the shows in Kansas City, she gave her dad a big shout out on stage for saving her phone. And then the whole crowd cheered for Michael.
8: Oh, I love it. That's your Good Morning America First Look. Have a great day.
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8: Right now on Good Morning America First Look, a B-52 bomber crashes in Southern California, killing everyone on board. Smoke seen for miles. The new details about the 8 on board, including civilians.
9: With a formal signing just days away, the full text of the deal with Iran is still under wraps as Washington and Tehran send differing messages on what it contains.
8: More than 20 million.
16: ABC News, I'm Sherry Preston. No real details yet on the exact deal between the U.S. and Iran to reopen the Strait of Hormuz. President Trump speaking this morning at the G7 summit in France.
17: I didn't want to attack them last week, but we had no choice. And we did it twice, actually. We were doing it a third time, and we were able to not have to do that. But we have a deal that's a fair deal, that's a good deal.
16: One major question now, Israel's operation in Lebanon. Iran's top diplomat says the deal ending the war with the U.S. also means Israel has to pull out of Lebanon. But so far, Israel's prime minister says his troops are staying. Ukrainian President Volodymyr Zelensky at the G7 pressing for more help in the

0: war against Russia. Ukraine also officially starting talks to join the European Union. That process could take several years. Cause of the crash of a B-52 bomber in Southern California under investigation. All eight people on board were killed. The plane went down right after takeoff. This is ABC News.
1: Left of the aircraft, all eight people on board were killed, but they were not all members of the military.
2: The Air Force has confirmed that all eight people aboard a B-52 bomber are dead after the plane crashed at Edwards Air Force Base in California.
3: Edwards Air Force Base experienced a horrible tragedy, and we lost eight great Americans.
2: Officials say the B-52 Stratofortress was supporting a test for a radar modernization program when it took off around 11:20 a.m.
3: It took off and immediately after takeoff crashed and burst into flames.
2: The aircraft erupting in a massive fireball. Thick smoke seen miles away. Crews rushing to the scene, fighting the flames. A large patch of charred runway and ground, all that remains.
3: After reviewing the footage of the crash, it was deemed that this was an unrecoverable crash and unsurvivable.
2: Colonel James Hayes says the eight on board were a mixed crew of military and civilians.
3: This was a mixed crew. This was a mixed crew of military, government civilians, and government contractors supporting this test mission.
2: Overnight, Boeing said two of its employees were on board. The names of all victims are being withheld until their families have been notified. The Stratofortress is the largest bomber in the U.S. military, capable of carrying nuclear weapons and even other planes. Despite the last one having rolled off the line in 1962, experts say they are far more modern than their age suggests.
4: Even though they're more than six decades old and in service, that's just mainly the shell, the fuselage of the aircraft. When we're talking about what's inside, they are as modern as can be. So what we should not think that just because this is an old aircraft that that's potentially what happened here.
1: An investigation is underway and expected to take several months. California Governor Gavin Newsom is accusing President Trump of ordering the Justice Department to launch a politically motivated investigation into him and his wife. Newsom says federal agents have been questioning his friends, family, and former employees. The Democratic governor, who has frequently mocked Trump, claims the DOJ is searching for a crime that does not exist. And he says he's being targeted for one reason.
5: He's coming after me because I'm considering running for president. Because he hates that I've consistently called him out over and over again for his lies and deceit.
1: Sources tell ABC News federal investigators have been examining Newsom's wife's taxes. No comment from the Justice Department. Stocks climbed as oil prices tumbled yesterday following President Trump's announcement of a deal with Iran, the details of which are still unclear. ABC's Karen Hua has more. Karen, good morning.
6: Sophie, good morning. There's still no public text of this deal. And this morning, the U.S. and Iran are sending opposing messages on what's actually in it.
7: This morning, President Trump meeting with G7 leaders in France as he touts the ceasefire agreement between the U.S. and Iran.
8: The Iran deal that we made is going to bring a lot of success to the world.
7: The deal has been signed digitally, but the full text hasn't been released, and the two sides are giving different reports about what it contains. Both sides say the U.S. will lift its blockade of Iranian ports and Iran will reopen the Strait of Hormuz. But while Trump says passage through the strait will be permanently toll-free, Iran says it will establish and collect fees. The fate of Iran's nuclear program, the reason the U.S. went to war, also in limbo. The details to be hammered out during another 60-day period of talks. Yesterday, President Trump saying this.
8: Iran will not have a nuclear weapon. They fully agreed to that. With strong policing powers.
7: But Iran had already agreed not to possess nuclear weapons under a 2015 deal with the Obama administration, which Trump tore up in his first term. Vice President J.D. Vance answering critics who question if this pact offers any real improvement over the original.
9: If it's the same thing, why is it that the Gulf Arabs hated your deal and they love our deal? They are the ones who are in the region.
7: And overnight, Vance claiming the U.S. will work with Iran to destroy its highly enriched uranium.
9: So what we're going to do is destroy the highly enriched material, the nuclear dust, as we call it, and you know, we're going to do it with the Iranians.
7: Iran has been demanding the release of its frozen assets and the lifting of sanctions. The Trump administration says Iran will only get rewarded economically if it meets the obligations under the deal.
8: It's really a behavioral thing. If they do what they're supposed to do, that starts taking effect.
6: Top Israeli officials are blasting the deal, and Prime Minister Netanyahu is vowing to keep Israeli troops in Lebanon and Gaza, despite President Trump saying the new agreement with Iran would end hostilities on all fronts. Hannah?
1: Karen, thanks. And as the war with Russia rages on, Ukraine has officially started talks to join the European Union, kicking off a process that'll take years. President Zelensky toured the damage of a historic cathedral in Kyiv, one of Ukraine's oldest and most sacred landmarks. It was among the targets in a massive wave of Russian strikes on several cities that killed at least 11 people and injured dozens of others. An alarming rise in violence on schools, students, and educators around the world. New research shows attacks surged 40% in 2024 and 2025 compared to the previous 2 years, the sharpest jump in over a decade. Cases were reported in more than 80 countries, with the highest numbers in places like Colombia, Haiti, and Ukraine, where more than 900 attacks on schools were recorded. More than 10,000 students, teachers, and school workers were killed or harmed.
7: Turning to the weather, about 20 million people are under the threat of flooding from Texas to Mississippi. Plenty of rain has already come down, and there's a lot more on the way.
2: This morning, life-threatening flash flooding swamping millions across the South. The governor of Texas declaring a disaster for more than 100 counties across the state.
10: There's a car just floating down the median.
2: In Waco, highways turned into rivers. Vehicles washed down the interstate as fast-moving water overtook the road.
11: Literally, I'm not kidding. You thought I was going to die out here.
2: First responders rescuing dozens of people, even using ropes to pull one trapped driver to safety. In Houston, stranded motorists forced to push their cars through flooded streets as debris, including this grocery cart, drifted by. Not far from there, a postal worker had to abandon her truck after it was left leaning into a flooded ditch. Powerful storms unleashing torrential rain, while some areas expecting up to 10 inches. Residential neighborhoods inundated. And in Austin, a swollen creek overflowing its banks, forcing road closures. The dangerous flooding also stretching into Louisiana and Mississippi. In Shreveport, fire trucks pushing through high water as the storm moves across the region.
1: More heavy rain and flooding is expected through Thursday. A camera on a volcano in Hawaii caught a rare sight, a whirlwind and active eruption just feet away from each other. These funnels, which are created by the volcano's intense heat, are sometimes nicknamed volnados. This one sending debris flying all around as it passed by. The volcano has been experiencing eruptions for nearly 18 months.
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12: Good morning. Big story all week will be the flooding along the Gulf Coast. We have more showers from the Dakotas to the Great Lakes. Beautiful day in the Northeast, low humidity, fire danger, Four Corners, some heat in Northern California and in parts of the Northwest. It's a significant flood risk. Texas all the way to Mississippi. We're going to see this over and over this week with rounds of rainfall. 6 to 8 inches of rain in the Western Gulf Coast by the end of the week. Severe weather on Wednesday moves from St. Louis to Indianapolis, and unfortunately showers from Charleston to New York on Thursday. That could have implications on the Knicks celebration parade. That's your forecast. I'm ABC News senior meteorologist Lee Goldberg.
1: Coming up, Luigi Mangione is back in court today ahead of his murder trial. Also ahead, the custody agreement just reached after an embryo mix-up at a fertility clinic.
7: And later, the major changes coming to KFC menus.
13: Friday night, the story stunned the nation. 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
22: A Philly for you.
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0: Being surrounded by losers makes me feel like a winner.
16: Oh, God. Why are your nipples so small?
17: They're regular size. Everybody
18: get down. Does anyone else hear that?
24: I hear what?
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28: What an astute observation.
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29: Stay calm, Mr. Johnson. You're gonna freak the kids out.
30: Oh my God, hurry up!
31: Good morning, Lieutenant. Do you have good news to share with me?
32: I'm surprised. You work with the police?
31: Well, you know, free coffee.
33: Got a high-profile murder on our hands. Do we have your attention now? Catch me if
31: you can. Our killer was also a sprinter.
33: See if we can track her down.
34: Track her down.
31: You can do this all day?
34: I'll stop.
31: I think that's for the best.
35: Catch me if you can. I'm Robin Roberts in Southern California. Covering those devastating wildfires. Wherever the story is, we take you there. You are streaming ABC News live.
1: We're back with new video showing the moment a helicopter crashed into the ground in Rio de Janeiro, Brazil, killing American pop singer Oliver Tree along with five others. Authorities say it had just collided with another chopper. Investigators are looking into why it happened. Luigi Mangione is set to return to a New York courtroom today following a hearing 2 weeks ago that was shrouded in secrecy. Mangione is scheduled to face trial in September for the murder of UnitedHealthcare CEO Brian Thompson. Today's hearing could address ongoing disputes over evidence. A Florida couple will keep custody of their six-month-old daughter after an embryo mix-up at a fertility clinic, but they have now reached an agreement with the baby's biological parents. ABC's Lionel Moise has the details.
36: This morning, a custody agreement and an IVF mix-up that left parents confused and the fate of a little girl in limbo.
37: The parties have in person agreed to all of those terms.
36: According to court documents, Tiffany Score and Stephen Mills will keep permanent custody of their daughter Shay after reaching an agreement with the baby's biological parents. The couple discovering they weren't genetically related to Shay after giving birth to the little girl who was not white.
38: Tiffany underwent a C-section. And it was a very difficult birth, but ultimately it produced a beautiful little girl. A little girl who, much to their surprise, had a very different appearance than what they had expected. It became very apparent within a short period of time that the child that they had born was not their child.
36: The couple went through IVF with an Orlando clinic, implanting what they thought was one of their embryos. Genetic tests ultimately confirmed they were not Shay's parents.
38: Shay is an absolutely beautiful little girl. They fell in love with her.
36: The couple filing a lawsuit against the fertility clinic and the doctor. The clinic saying in a January statement, "We will continue to assist in any way that we can, regardless of the outcome of the investigation." Genetic testing is now being done on another embryo of theirs.
37: This remaining embryo, and that is resolved to the point that we now have it. We plan on testing it.
36: Attorneys requesting the case remain open until that is complete, which could take about 6 weeks.
39: The identity of Shay's biological parents is being kept confidential. Tiffany and Steven say that while they will raise Shay as their own, they intend to continue to foster a relationship of friendship and trust with her biological parents. Hannah, Sophie.
1: Lionel, thanks. Coming up, quarterback Brendan Sorsby's surprise announcement. Also ahead, the last of the Wisconsin Beagles are going to their forever homes.
40: This is what you need to know.
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21: Is this hard to talk about?
22: Yeah,
23: Seattle grounds about to take off. It's going to be crazy. I did a kind of a bad thing.
28: So you hijacked the plane?
23: Yeah.
34: He hasn't flown an airplane before.
44: How did he get that plane in the airplane? How did no one know?
23: You think this thing can do a barrel roll?
45: Trying to figure out how to use the autopilot first.
23: Boring.
46: He's going upside down.
47: Holy
46: Can we cut the cameras?
23: This is probably like jail time for life, huh?
1: Back now with more than 30 dogs rescued in Southern California. Police found 21 Cavalier King Charles Spaniels barking in a U-Haul truck without proper ventilation. A man, believed to be the owner, drove up in an SUV with 12 more dogs. He was arrested on animal cruelty charges. The dogs were sent to a shelter. And after months of protests and rescue attempts, a Wisconsin animal testing facility has agreed to close, marking the final chapter in a bitter, years-long battle.
48: This morning, hundreds of beagles heading to Forever Homes this week as a controversial breeding and research facility in Wisconsin prepares to shut down its doors for good.
49: This was a real win for everybody, for the dogs. No more testing, no more breeding, no more selling.
48: For many of these beagles, it's the first time they've ever felt grass under their paws. Hundreds of dogs bred for medical research are now headed to rescues and families from Florida to Alabama. In June 2024, a routine inspection uncovered multiple animal care violations. Then in September, a follow-up inspection found twice as many violations. In January 2025, a judge appointed a special prosecutor to investigate Rigland Farms. And in October, Rigland agreed to surrender its breeding license by July this year to avoid felony animal mistreatment charges, an accusation the company denied. Then in March this year, animal welfare activists broke in and escaped with 30 dogs. A month after, a large group stormed the property in an attempt to free the dogs. Police responded with tear gas and pepper spray, resulting in dozens of arrests.
49: They took the bullets. They took the tear gas. They took being arrested. They brought this to the world's attention, and they had a huge impact.
48: The first wave of releases happened shortly afterward. Roughly 1,500 beagles purchased by Big Dog Ranch Rescue in Florida. Now, the final 475 dogs are leaving, too. About 325 are on the road this week, and roughly 150 more will follow in August, when Rigland closes its doors for good.
49: It's really all about those dogs, their futures, being able to have the chance to live outside of a metal building, outside of a cage, going into families, having yards to play in, being loved.
1: Rigland released a statement yesterday saying their animals are happy and healthy and called for an end to what they termed a years-long harassment campaign. Next, what seems like a resolution to the complicated legal case of Texas Tech quarterback Brendan Sorsby. Last week, a Texas judge cleared the way for Sorsby to play this season, despite admitting to thousands of gambling violations, including betting on his own team while at Indiana. That sparked outrage and several legal challenges. Now, Sorsby and Texas Tech have mutually agreed to part ways. Sorsby says he will enter the NFL's supplemental draft, which is for players whose circumstances affect their eligibility. Overnight, he released a statement thanking his family, Tech, and others, saying he's committed to being the best he can be. Coming up, the big changes coming to KFC. Plus, the World Cup player who went from 50,000 followers to more than 5 million in just a matter of hours.
0: It comes off the crossbar. The follow-up is safe.
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6: Why Don't We is a Gen Z boy band. Jack Avery was the bad boy of the band.
12: 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And then it just turns crazy.
14: 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Are you kidding me?
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31: I'm surprised. You working with the police?
30: Well, you know, free coffee. Like
32: I can make you melt. Got a high-profile murder on our hands. Do we have your attention now? Catch me if
30: you can. Our killer was also a sprinter.
33: See if we can track her down.
35: Track her down.
30: You can do this all day?
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30: I think that's for the best.
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1: To check the pulse, we begin with the Hero World Cup goalie. Cape Verde's keeper, Vozinha, making several great saves, helping his team to an unlikely draw against Spain. He had about 50,000 followers on Instagram before the game. Now it's more than 5.5 million. That's about 10 times the population of Cape Verde. And for comparison, New York Knicks star Jalen Brunson has 1.8 million followers. And while we're on the World Cup, meet Merlin. He's the duck who's become Mexico's unofficial mascot. He was seen in Mexico's colors after their win, and he has since become a national treasure. Next, changes are coming to KFC.
36: Yeah, widespread changes at that. The fried chicken chain says that'll be debuting a lineup of more than 20 sauces, including new and classic flavors. Other menu changes include a wide variety of new drinks, including shakes, boba refreshers, and iced coffee. Mm. Restaurants are also getting an overhaul, as is the look of the Colonel and the iconic KFC bucket. A major milestone for the Devil Wears Prada.
1: Yeah, the franchise has just passed the $1 billion mark at the global box office. That total combines the haul from the original film that debuted 20 years ago with the success of the new sequel. The sequel also marked the biggest opening weekend of Meryl Streep's career, proving that the Devil Wears Prada has not gone out of style. Oh no. Top headlines next.
37: I'm Ken Jennings, host of Jeopardy, and I have a Disney clue for you. Though it stands just 77 feet tall, Disney Imagineers used forced perspective to make this centerpiece of Disneyland, the happiest place on Earth, appear much bigger. What is Sleeping Beauty Castle? Much like the Imagineers, finding a bigger perspective is what we do at America's favorite quiz show. And now you can get a closer look at every clue with new episodes of Jeopardy streaming next day on Hulu.
38: Now what, deputy?
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40: What the?
41: 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What just happened?
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43: No touching. You toys are out of here.
0: I can't. It's not responding. I have plastic fingers.
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1: Stories. The Air Force is investigating the crash of a B-52 bomber at Edwards Air Force Base in California. All eight people on board were killed. That includes two Boeing employees. The plane was taking off on a routine test mission when it went down.
36: Days of rain in Texas has forced dozens of flash flooding rescues. A storm system has 20 million people under flood alerts from Texas to Mississippi, and it's possible those could be extended into Thursday. Some areas have seen several inches of rain per hour.
1: Sean Diddy Combs is now slated to be released from prison a few months earlier than expected. The Federal Bureau of Prisons website shows Combs will get out February 23, 2028. It was initially set for June of 2028, then April. Combs is appealing his conviction on prostitution-related charges.
36: Today's weather, in addition to the rain across the south, there are showers from the Midwest to the northern plains, and still very hot for Northern California.
1: And finally, a proud dad to the rescue.
36: Danny New with the details.
14: Somebody threw my phone.
17: As we gear up for Father's Day this weekend,
19: oh, you're the man, bro.
17: We are meeting a dad who is receiving a lot of praise online for his subterranean bravery.
20: I like to think I'm special, but I think any dad would do that for their daughter.
17: Florida's Michael Williams here is the father of singer Julie Williams, who is currently on tour with the Dolly Parton Symphony Show. A few weeks ago, Michael came to see his daughter perform in Kansas City and suddenly got a call from Julie saying her phone was stolen out of her backpack during a workout class.
14: I knew that if there, for some reason, would have to be a confrontation with somebody to get the phone, I was like, I need to call my dad and make sure that he's there.
17: But it turned out Michael was already protecting Julie before he even got there. Because Michael works in IT, and being a protective father, he had put so many safety features on her phone that Julie says the thief most likely gave up on trying to break into it and just chucked it into the sewer. She then located it by using the Find My iPhone feature on her instructor's phone.
14: And I just thought to myself, I'm like, I'm so grateful that I have my dad to call.
17: Thankfully, Julie and her dad were able to flag down someone from Kansas City Public Works who quickly made some calls.
14: Oh my gosh.
17: Soon, a whole battalion of fatherly men swooped in to help.
14: Wow!
17: Before Michael dove into a dirty-looking sewer to at last retrieve his daughter's phone. Now, this video has picked up thousands of views online, with even Grammy-winning recording artist SZA commenting, quote, "Always a bald black daddy, love mine."
14: It was beautiful to see the nature of the comments of people sharing the stories about their own fathers and shouting out mine.
21: Shouting out you, Michael.
20: Yeah, yeah.
23: And guys, Julie said at the shows in Kansas City, she gave her dad a big shout out on stage for saving her phone. And then the whole crowd cheered for Michael.
1: Oh, I love it. That's your Good Morning America First Look. Have a great day.
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33: From ABC News, I'm Sherry Preston.
5: Just a few details of the deal between the U.S. and Iran have been released so far, but at the G7 summit in the French Alps today, President Trump said the nuclear question has been answered.
6: Iran will never have a nuclear weapon. And it says it loud and clear. They're not going to develop it. They're not going to buy it. They're not going to do anything with it. And if they do, they suffer unbelievable consequences.
5: Iran insists the agreement includes a complete withdrawal of Israeli troops from Lebanon. The Israeli government says it's staying put for now. Also at the G7 summit, Ukrainian President Zelensky, who just sat down with President Trump, the president says he will meet with Russian President Vladimir Putin on Sunday. Eight people, both military and civilian, killed in the crash of a B-52 bomber at Edwards Air Force Base in California Monday. Colonel James Hayes.
9: At this point, we don't have any indication as to what the cause was of this. We won't be able to release that information, and we don't have an ability to get that anytime soon.
5: Boeing says two of its employees were among those killed. Texas Governor Greg Abbott declaring a disaster for more than 100 counties across the state because of flooding. ABC's Jim Ryan's there and says a tropical storm is also developing in the Gulf.
15: After a day of flash flooding, additional rainfall is exactly what Houston does not need.
16: Generally speaking, most of our streets can handle about 2 inches of rain an hour.
15: But on Sunday night, says Jeff Lindner of the Harris County Flood Control District,
16: we were getting rainfall rates of an inch of rain in 15 minutes.
15: And the worst may be yet to come. If the low pressure system over Mexico develops into a tropical storm, it would take the name Arthur. Jim Ryan, ABC News in Dallas-Fort Worth.
5: The Federal Reserve, under the new leadership of Chair Kevin Warsh, holds its first policy meeting today. At its conclusion tomorrow, Warsh will deliver his assessment of the U.S. economy and talk about the possibility of future interest rate cuts. You're listening to ABC News.
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5: A Florida couple will keep custody of the six-month-old girl they gave birth to following an embryo mix-up at an Orlando clinic.
24: The couple filing a lawsuit against the fertility clinic and the doctor. The clinic saying in a January statement, "We will continue to assist in any way that we can, regardless of the outcome of the investigation." Genetic testing is now being done on another embryo of theirs. Attorneys requesting the case remain open until that is complete, which could take about 6 weeks.
5: ABC's Lana Moise. It's back to court today for Luigi Mangione, who's accused of killing United Healthcare CEO Brian Thompson in 2004. Here's ABC's Peter Haralambos.
25: Mangione was last in court earlier this month, though the judge overseeing his case abruptly blocked the public from accessing the hearing. New York Judge Gregory Caro also rejected a request from a coalition of news organizations to open the hearing or provide a reason why it was sealed. Though we scheduled Tuesday's hearing to pick up where things left off. Mangione is less than 3 months away from standing trial on murder charges associated with the 2024 assassination. He's pleaded to not guilty, and a public campaign to raise money for his defense has raised more than $1.5 million. Peter Haralambos, ABC News.
5: New York City gearing up for the big Knicks ticker tape parade down the Canyon of Heroes on Thursday. Since ticker tape isn't really used anymore, 2,500 pounds of office paper is being shredded for the event. The mayor thinks it might be the biggest parade in the city's history. Sherry Preston.
26: Morning. President Trump meeting with G7 leaders in France as he touts the ceasefire agreement between the U.S. and Iran.
6: The Iran deal that we made is going to bring a lot of success to the world.
26: The deal has been signed digitally, but the full text hasn't been released, and the two sides are giving different reports about what it contains. Both sides say the U.S. will lift its blockade of Iranian ports and Iran will reopen the Strait of Hormuz. But while Trump says passage through the strait will be permanently toll-free, Iran says it will establish and collect fees. The fate of Iran's nuclear program, the reason the U.S. went to war, also in limbo. The details to be hammered out during another 60-day period of talks. Yesterday, President Trump saying this.
6: Iran will not have a nuclear weapon. They fully agreed to that with strong policing powers.
26: But Iran had already agreed not to possess nuclear weapons under a 2015 deal with the Obama administration, which Trump tore up in his first term. Vice President J.D. Vance answering critics who question if this pact offers any real improvement over the original.
0: If it's the same thing, why is it that the Gulf Arabs hated your deal and they love our deal? They are the ones who are in the region.
26: And overnight, Vance claiming the U.S. will work with Iran to destroy its highly enriched uranium.
0: So what we're going to do is destroy the highly enriched material, the nuclear dust, as we call it. And, you know, we're going to do it with the Iranians.
26: Iran has been demanding the release of its frozen assets and the lifting of sanctions. The Trump administration says Iran will only get rewarded economically if it meets the obligations under the deal.
6: It's really a behavioral thing. If they do what they're supposed to do, that starts taking effect.
1: Top Israeli officials are blasting the deal, and Prime Minister Netanyahu is vowing to keep Israeli troops in Lebanon and Gaza, despite President Trump saying the new agreement with Iran would end hostilities on all fronts. Hannah?
3: Karen, thanks. And as the war with Russia rages on, Ukraine has officially started talks to join the European Union, kicking off a process that'll take years. President Zelensky toured the damage of a historic cathedral in Kyiv, one of Ukraine's oldest and most sacred landmarks. It was among the targets in a massive wave of Russian strikes on several cities that killed at least 11 people and injured dozens of others.
1: An alarming rise in violence on schools, students, and educators around the world. New research shows attacks surged 40% in 2024 and 2025 compared to the previous 2 years, the sharpest jump in over a decade. Cases were reported in more than 80 countries, with the highest numbers in places like Colombia, Haiti, and Ukraine, where more than 900 attacks on schools were recorded. More than 10,000 students, teachers, and school workers were killed or harmed.
3: Turning to the weather, about 20 million people are under the threat of flooding from Texas to Mississippi. Plenty of rain has already come down, and there's a lot more on the way.
4: This morning, life-threatening flash flooding swamping millions across the South. The governor of Texas declaring a disaster for more than 100 counties across the state.
7: There's a car just floating down the median.
4: In Waco, highways turned into rivers. Vehicles washed down the interstate as fast-moving water overtook the road.
8: Literally, I'm not kidding. You thought I was going to die out here.
4: First responders rescuing dozens of people, even using ropes to pull one trapped driver to safety. In Houston, stranded motorists forced to push their cars through flooded streets as debris, including this grocery cart, drifted by. Not far from there, a postal worker had to abandon her truck after it was left leaning into a flooded ditch. Powerful storms unleashing torrential rain, while some areas expecting up to 10 inches. Residential neighborhoods inundated. And in Austin, a swollen creek overflowing its banks, forcing road closures. The dangerous flooding also stretching into Louisiana and Mississippi. In Shreveport, fire trucks pushing through high water as the storm moves across the region.
3: More heavy rain and flooding is expected through Thursday.
1: A camera on a volcano in Hawaii caught a rare sight, a whirlwind and active eruption just feet away from each other. These funnels, which are created by the volcano's intense heat, are sometimes nicknamed volnados. This one sending debris flying all around as it passed by. The volcano has been experiencing eruptions for nearly 18 months.
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10: Good morning. Big story all week will be the flooding along the Gulf Coast. We have more showers from the Dakotas to the Great Lakes. Beautiful day in the Northeast, low humidity, fire danger, Four Corners, some heat in Northern California and in parts of the Northwest. It's a significant flood risk. Texas all the way to Mississippi. We're going to see this over and over this week with rounds of rainfall. 6 to 8 inches of rain in the Western Gulf Coast by the end of the week. Severe weather on Wednesday moves from St. Louis to Indianapolis, and unfortunately showers from Charleston to New York on Thursday. That could have implications on the Knicks celebration parade. That's your forecast. I'm ABC News senior meteorologist Lee Goldberg.
3: Coming up, Luigi Mangione is back in court today ahead of his murder trial.
1: Also ahead, the custody agreement just reached after an embryo mix-up at a fertility clinic.
3: And later, the major changes coming to KFC menus.
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35: Good morning, Lieutenant. Do you have good news to share with me?
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40: Reporting from the storm zone in Lena, Illinois, I'm Morgan Norwood. 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
1: We're back with new video showing the moment a helicopter crashed into the ground in Rio de Janeiro, Brazil, killing American pop singer Oliver Tree along with five others. Authorities say it had just collided with another chopper. Investigators are looking into why it happened. Luigi Mangione is set to return to a New York courtroom today following a hearing 2 weeks ago that was shrouded in secrecy. Mangione is scheduled to face trial in September for the murder of UnitedHealthcare CEO Brian Thompson. Today's hearing could address ongoing disputes over evidence. A Florida couple will keep custody of their six-month-old daughter after an embryo mix-up at a fertility clinic, but they have now reached an agreement with the baby's biological parents. ABC's Lana Moise has the details.
41: This morning, a custody agreement and an IVF mix-up that left parents confused and the fate of a little girl in limbo.
42: The parties have in person agreed to all of those terms.
41: According to court documents, Tiffany Score and Stephen Mills will keep permanent custody of their daughter Shay after reaching an agreement with the baby's biological parents. The couple discovering they weren't genetically related to Shay after giving birth to the little girl, who was not white.
43: Tiffany underwent a C-section. And it was a very difficult birth, but ultimately it produced a beautiful little girl. A little girl who, much to their surprise, had a very different appearance than what they had expected. It became very apparent within a short period of time that the child that they had born was not their child.
41: The couple went through IVF with an Orlando clinic, implanting what they thought was one of their embryos. Genetic tests ultimately confirmed they were not Shay's parents.
43: Shay is an absolutely beautiful little girl. They fell in love with her.
41: The couple filing a lawsuit against the fertility clinic and the doctor. The clinic saying in a January statement, "We will continue to assist in any way that we can, regardless of the outcome of the investigation." Genetic testing is now being done on another embryo of theirs.
42: This remaining embryo, and that is resolved to the point that we now have it. We plan on testing it.
41: Attorneys requesting the case remain open until that is complete, which could take about 6 weeks. The identity of Shay's biological parents is being kept confidential. Tiffany and Steven say that while they will raise Shay as their own, they intend to continue to foster a relationship of friendship and trust with her biological parents. Hannah, Sophie.
1: Lionel, thanks. Coming up, quarterback Brendan Sorsby's surprise announcement. Also ahead, the last of the Wisconsin Beagles are going to their forever homes.
0: July 4th, 24 hours nonstop, live all across the country. We are all a part of this history. And when the country comes together to celebrate, this is where it happens. Disney celebrates America 250. A live American event 250 years in the making.
19: It's America's 250th birthday party. 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
0: Disney celebrates America 250.
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1: Back now with more than 30 dogs rescued in Southern California. Police found 21 Cavalier King Charles Spaniels barking in a U-Haul truck without proper ventilation. A man, believed to be the owner, drove up in an SUV with 12 more dogs. He was arrested on animal cruelty charges. The dogs were sent to a shelter. And after months of protests and rescue attempts, a Wisconsin animal testing facility has agreed to close, marking the final chapter in a bitter, years-long battle.
22: This morning, hundreds of beagles heading to Forever Homes this week as a controversial breeding and research facility in Wisconsin prepares to shut down its doors for good.
23: This was a real win for everybody, for the dogs. No more testing, no more breeding, no more selling.
22: For many of these beagles, it's the first time they've ever felt grass under their paws. Hundreds of dogs bred for medical research are now headed to rescues and families from Florida to Alabama. In June 2024, a routine inspection uncovered multiple animal care violations. Then in September, a follow-up inspection found twice as many violations. In January 2025, a judge appointed a special prosecutor to investigate Riglin Farms. And in October, Riglin agreed to surrender its breeding license by July this year to avoid felony animal mistreatment charges, an accusation the company denied. Then in March this year, animal welfare activists broke in and escaped with 30 dogs. A month after, a large group stormed the property in an attempt to free the dogs. Police responded with tear gas and pepper spray, resulting in dozens of arrests.
23: They took the bullets. They took the tear gas. They took being arrested. They brought this to the world's attention, and they had a huge impact.
22: The first wave of releases happened shortly afterward. Roughly 1,500 beagles purchased by Big Dog Ranch Rescue in Florida. Now, the final 475 dogs are leaving too. About 325 are on the road this week, and roughly 150 more will follow in August, when Riglin closes its doors for good.
23: It's really all about those dogs, their futures, being able to have the chance to live outside of a metal building, outside of a cage, going into families, having yards to play in, being loved.
1: Riglin released a statement yesterday saying their animals are happy and healthy and called for an end to what they termed a years-long harassment campaign.
0: Next, what seems like a resolution to the complicated legal case of Texas Tech quarterback Brendan Sorsby. Last week, a Texas judge cleared the way for Sorsby to play this season, despite admitting to thousands of gambling violations, including betting on his own team while at Indiana. That sparked outrage and several legal challenges. Now, Sorsby and Texas Tech have mutually agreed to part ways. Sorsby says he will enter the NFL's supplemental draft, which is for players whose circumstances affect their eligibility. Overnight, he released a statement thanking his family, Tech, and others, saying he's committed to being the best he can be. Coming up, the big changes coming to KFC.
1: Plus, the World Cup player who went from 50,000 followers to more than 5 million in just a matter of hours.
2: It comes off the crossbar. 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
0: Time to check the pulse. We begin with the Hero World Cup goalie.
1: Cape Verde's keeper, Vozinha, making several great saves, helping his team to an unlikely draw against Spain. He had about 50,000 followers on Instagram before the game. Now it's more than 5.5 million. That's about 10 times the population of Cape Verde. And for comparison, New York Knicks star Jalen Brunson has 1.8 million followers.
0: And while we're on the World Cup, meet Merlin. He's the duck who's become Mexico's unofficial mascot. He was seen in Mexico's colors after their win, and he has since become a national treasure.
1: Next, changes are coming to KFC.
0: Yeah, widespread changes at that. The fried chicken chain says it'll be debuting a lineup of more than 20 sauces, including new and classic flavors. Other menu changes include a wide variety of new drinks, including shakes, boba refreshers, and iced coffee. Mm. Restaurants are also getting an overhaul, as is the look of the Colonel and the iconic KFC bucket. A major milestone for the Devil Wears Prada.
1: Yeah, the franchise has just passed the $1 billion mark at the global box office. That total combines the haul from the original film that debuted 20 years ago with the success of the new sequel. The sequel also marked the biggest opening weekend of Meryl Streep's career, proving that the Devil Wears Prada has not gone out of style.
0: Oh no.
1: Top headlines next.
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3: Checking more top stories. The Air Force is investigating the crash of a B-52 bomber at Edwards Air Force Base in California. All eight people on board were killed. That includes two Boeing employees. The plane was taking off on a routine test mission when it went down.
4: Days of rain in Texas has forced dozens of flash flooding rescues. A storm system has 20 million people under flood alerts from Texas to Mississippi, and it's possible those could be extended into Thursday. Some areas have seen several inches of rain per hour.
3: Sean Diddy Combs is now slated to be released from prison a few months earlier than expected. The Federal Bureau of Prisons website shows Combs will get out February 23, 2028. It was initially set for June of 2028, then April. Combs is appealing his conviction on prostitution-related charges.
4: Today's weather, in addition to the rain across the south, there are showers from the Midwest to the Northern Plains, and still very hot for Northern California.
3: And finally, a proud dad to the rescue.
4: Danny New with the details.
5: Somebody threw my phone.
6: As we gear up for Father's Day this weekend,
7: you're the man, bro.
6: We are meeting a dad who is receiving a lot of praise online for his subterranean bravery.
8: I like to think I'm special, but I think any dad would do that for their daughter.
6: Florida's Michael Williams here is the father of singer Julie Williams, who is currently on tour with the Dolly Parton Symphony Show. A few weeks ago, Michael came to see his daughter perform in Kansas City and suddenly got a call from Julie saying her phone was stolen out of her backpack during a workout class.
5: I knew that if there, for some reason, would have to be a confrontation with somebody to get the phone, I was like, I need to call my dad and make sure that he's there.
6: But it turned out Michael was already protecting Julie before he even got there. Because Michael works in IT, and being a protective father, he had put so many safety features on her phone that Julie says the thief most likely gave up on trying to break into it and just chucked it into the sewer. She then located it by using the Find My iPhone feature on her instructor's phone.
5: And I just thought to myself, I'm like, I'm so grateful that I have my dad to call.
6: Thankfully, Julie and her dad were able to flag down someone from Kansas City Public Works who quickly made some calls.
5: Oh my gosh.
6: Soon, a whole battalion of fatherly men swooped in to help.
5: Wow!
6: Before Michael dove into a dirty-looking sewer to at last retrieve his daughter's phone. Now, this video has picked up thousands of views online, with even Grammy-winning recording artist SZA commenting, quote, "Always a bald black daddy, love mine."
5: It was beautiful to see the nature of the comments of people sharing the stories about their own fathers and shouting out mine.
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10: 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And then the whole crowd cheered for Michael.
5: Oh, I love it.
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12: It's Tuesday, June 16th, and the boats still aren't moving. We start here. As the White House celebrates an Iran deal, the deal itself isn't public.
13: This is a very powerful document, and I want it to be released, so probably pretty soon.
12: So how exactly is this going to work? We'll break it down.
14: ABC News, I'm Sherry Preston. Five people now under arrest in an alleged plot to attack the UFC fight at the White House over the weekend. Sources tell ABC News the plan involved hooking explosives onto drones and flying them into nearby buildings, and then what's described as a second wave that would rush a checkpoint. President Trump touting his peace deal with Iran at the G7 summit. Iran's foreign minister, though, says the deal has to include Israel pulling out of Lebanon, something Israeli Prime Minister Benjamin Netanyahu says isn't happening. President Trump this morning.
13: I've had a great relationship with Bibi, but now Bibi has to be more responsible with respect to Lebanon.
14: The governor of Texas declaring a disaster for more than 100 counties in his state after torrential rain and flash flooding. The Williams sisters are headed to Wimbledon. Serena and Venus getting a wild card entry to play doubles at the tournament, which starts later this month. This is ABC News.
0: ceasefire, signed remotely, by the way. I didn't know DocuSign could wind down a war, but here we are. Today, President Trump is in France for the G7, a meeting of the world's most powerful economies. He'll be shaking hands, taking a bit of a victory lap. And yet, even with hundreds of ships ready to pull up anchor, with diplomats

0: Democrats ready to declare victory. It is still unclear what these sides have agreed to. Let's start the day with ABC's White House correspondent Karen Travers. She's in Switzerland. Karen, what have we learned so far? Because, frankly, it doesn't feel like we've learned a lot.
1: So we don't know exactly what's in it because the text hasn't been released yet. And yesterday, the president said it would be released maybe at the end of the week. But a senior administration official had told us it would likely come in 24 to 48 hours.
2: This is a very powerful document, and I want it to be released, so probably pretty soon.
1: That's the big thing. Like, we don't know exactly what is in it. We just know what the administration has said and some of the things that the Iranians have been pushing for up until this point. But the two key things that the president was really emphasizing, that this memo of understanding, this ceasefire agreement, this first stage agreement that it addresses is, one, the lifting of the U.S. Navy blockade of Iranian ports, and two, the reopening of the Strait of Hormuz. Mm-hmm. You know, this is what they have been pushing for weeks now.
3: What this deal fundamentally does is it reopens the Straits of Hormuz. You see oil prices have already come down substantially.
1: This is why the global oil markets have been so destabilized. This is why the price of gas has been up, because ships have not been able to get through there. But what this does, though, is really just return things to the status quo before the war. Right. Ships could get through the Strait of Hormuz. There wasn't a Navy blockade. This doesn't actually get into the really complicated issues that have to be negotiated. So that will come in a 60-day window, because this agreement now opens up this 60-day time frame to negotiate the end of the war, and also have discussions over Iran's nuclear program, which, you know, 60 days is still not a lot of time.
4: What the Iranians believe that they've agreed to may be different than what President Trump thinks he's agreed to. So we'll see how that all works out here in the next 60 days.
1: They've been trying to do this for weeks, months, years, really, between the United States and Iran.
5: Right.
1: Now, we were told by a senior administration official, though, that the deal, as they were getting closer to the finish line, would lead to the dismantling of the Iranian nuclear program. It also would have the U.S. destroying and removing the highly enriched uranium from Iran. That's been, of course, such a controversy of these negotiations because Iran has been driving a hard line on this.
2: The main thing is that Iran will not have a nuclear weapon. They fully agree to that.
1: The other thing that has been a big sticking point has been this idea of releasing frozen assets. Iran has been demanding that. They also want to see a lifting of sanctions.
0: They want their money, basically.
1: They want their money. And the Trump administration says Iran will get some money, but only, they'll only get rewarded economically, as they're putting it, if they meet their obligations under the deal.
3: If we see the Iranians making, for example, taking action to eliminate their stockpile of enriched material, then yes, sanctions relief will follow.
1: We heard from Vice President Vance yesterday, who said if they don't do the things, if they don't allow the verification regime, they're never going to have the money to rebuild their nuclear program to begin with. So he says this is a win-win for the American people. But this has been a really big hard line from the president of not wanting to be seen as giving money back to Iran, because he trashes the Obama administration for unfreezing assets and giving money back to Iran, their money. And so there's a big, you know, I think kind of PR approach to this of how they're going to make this look. But it is notable that they are going to be addressing this at some point in this next phase of negotiations. And just one more thing that's kind of a big uncertainty sticking point is the idea of tolls in the Strait of Hormuz.
0: The idea of if you're a tanker trying to get out, then sure, just pay the Iranian government a few million dollars.
1: Yes. And the president says, no way, that's not happening.
0: Wow.
1: That it was a, you know, free waterway before the war and it will be after the war. Well, you know, the Iranians have other thoughts on that. And they have said that they want to collect fees related to navigation services, environmental protection, and also have insurance that would be provided by Iran and Oman. So that's still a major sticking point. And the White House says the deal, as it stands right now, ensures that the strait will be toll-free for 60 days. during this window of negotiations, but future talks are going to have to address the issue long term. So you can imagine that's going to be a really tough one.
0: So when could tankers actually start moving? Because that seems like the thing, right? To get the world economy back like to status quo, ships have to go through. That hasn't happened yet.
1: And even on that, there were some discrepancies yesterday. Mm-hmm. The president had said that, you know, the deal is signed, that the strait will be completely open by Friday. The ships are going to start going through and that the traffic will return to the pre-war levels.
2: The strait opens completely. It's open now, but it opens completely. We'll have all the mines knocked out for the most part. We have a lot of lanes right now already.
1: But a senior administration official said, you know, that yes, while this provides for the immediate opening of the strait, immediate will actually mean it takes a little bit of time. There was some hedging, I think, from senior officials that, you know, there are mines in the strait and that they have to address that. A senior official said they know where they all are, but there's still security concerns. You know, ships might not be very eager to just start making that trip through the strait. A senior official said, you know, some have different risk tolerance, as they put it. So it's not like everything snaps back immediately in the next several days.
0: And which is why if you're in Israel right now watching this, you're like, wait, we didn't get any of the things that we thought we were going to get from a protracted conflict. We did not get like a demolition of Iran's nuclear capabilities that we know about. We did not get the regime replaced. In fact, it seems more entrenched than ever. And now, even if we want to like bomb Hezbollah in Lebanon or something, now the U.S. is going to be furious. Like President Trump and the Iranians clearly seem bent on ending this right now. Again, so many details here. Karen Travers in Switzerland right now, where this should all get figured out later this week. Thank you.
1: Thanks, Brad.
0: Exabon start here. Back at home, another Trump critic is under criminal investigation, but the only one talking about it is Gavin Newsom himself. That's after the break.
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22: 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The Vice President J.D. 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
0: President Trump has long been convinced that during the 2016 election, the FBI had been enlisted to hurt his chances of winning as it investigated connections between Russia and members of his campaign team. When he left office, the investigations began again, this time on separate charges. Eventually, he was indicted by federal prosecutors. Charges were dropped and investigations were shelved as voters put him back in the White House. But Trump clearly thought there has always been a vendetta, a weaponized political game at play. Well, yesterday, California Governor Gavin Newsom came forward to say that he is now under federal investigation by the Trump DOJ.
28: After calling for my arrest last year, Donald Trump directed his Department of Justice to investigate me. And just in the last week, I've learned that his campaign has reached my own home. To get me, he's coming after my wife, Jen.
0: And he insinuated that whatever Trump thought he was a victim of in years past, he is now perpetrating at the White House. At least, that's how the California governor is saying it. Let's bring in ABC's Alex Mallon, who covers the Justice Department. Alex, what is Newsom saying is happening here?
2: Well, he said in this extraordinary video statement, Brad, that in recent days, federal investigators have been contacting, he said, knocking on the doors of family, friends, and associates, and trying to get information, evidence that he says basically is designed to charge him or his wife with federal crimes.
28: Not because they found a crime, because they're simply trying to find one. They're demanding records. They're abusing the grand jury process, digging through years and years of random documents.
2: And Newsom said outright in this video statement that President Trump is targeting him and his family based on the idea that he might be a potential presidential contender in 2028.
28: He's coming after me because I'm considering running for president. Because he hates that I've consistently called him out over and over again for his lies and deceit.
2: Now, it's really unclear from his statement what these particular investigations entail. We are told from sources, however, that at least one of these investigations is examining his wife's taxes. And we understand this investigation is being run out of the U.S. Attorney's Office for the Eastern District of California. That covers Sacramento, obviously, where the Capitol and his office is located. And just last month, Brad, it's worth noting that a former chief of staff to Newsom was actually in court and pleaded guilty to bank and wire fraud charges. Now, that investigation and case did not involve any allegations of criminality by Newsom or his wife. But again, we understand that this investigation is being run out of that particular office.
0: What has the response been from the DOJ? Because Gavin Newsom and his wife, for that matter, are making this sound like this is very much like weaponization of the DOJ.
2: Yeah, I mean, the Justice Department is officially declining comment right now. We saw Acting Attorney General Todd Blanche on the Hill yesterday, actually, and he was asked by this and declined to comment as well as he seeks confirmation for the role on a permanent basis.
3: The Justice Department investigating Gavin Newsom. Can you explain that?
4: This is not a news conference.
2: And I also reached out to the U.S. Attorney's Office in the Eastern District of California, and they said they do not comment on any potential ongoing investigations involving their office. So right now, mum's the word here.
0: I guess it's weird, Alex, because like you can see someone claiming the scenario of like this is a president trying to dig up dirt on political opponents by whatever means necessary. You've got like the most powerful law enforcement apparatus at your fingertips. Could you use that to influence future elections for your allies? On the other hand, like if I was guilty of a crime and I was being investigated, I would tell everyone, hey, this is being weaponized. Like this is all political. So is that the case? And Newsom is trying to deflect? Or is this a case that would have been brought by any DOJ, no matter who is president?
2: I mean, what we heard from sources yesterday, Brad, was that this investigation did not originate out of Main Justice, this building here in Washington, D.C., that this was something that stemmed from investigators in California. But again, President Trump has made clear to U.S. attorneys' offices around the country that he believes his agenda is one of retribution for what he believes he faced while he was out of office. And he wants his political enemies to face charges and allegations of criminality, whatever basis there is for them. Again, we just don't have a great insight into these particular investigations. But this is something that Governor Newsom said in his statement, that they have been digging around for months and months, that involve different potential allegations that he says have only widened with time, as he says that they are seeking out evidence to charge him rather than finding evidence and building a case.
28: His personal attorney now runs the Department of Justice, which has repeatedly gone after his political enemies. Ask Jerome Powell.
2: This strategy really seems to be similar from what we saw previously from Federal Reserve Chairman Jerome Powell, when he actually was informed that he was under investigation, and he released an extraordinary video statement that he used to detail what prosecutors were looking into.
7: The threat of criminal charges is a consequence of the Federal Reserve setting interest rates based on our best assessment of what will serve the public, rather than following the preferences of the president.
2: We later saw that investigation fall apart after not only Republican senators said that they wouldn't confirm DOJ appointees unless it was confirmed to be dropped, but we also saw a federal judge, the chief federal judge in D.C., put a stop to that investigation and quash subpoenas that were issued to the Federal Reserve after the judge determined that that investigation was based on absolutely no evidence of criminality. So again, if we're seeing Governor Newsom with this statement go on offense, it's going to be worth watching whether he goes on offense offense in other similar ways to what we saw Powell do.
1: Well, and it's interesting, too, because politically, like, you would never want to be under investigation, at least like a normal person wouldn't. But perhaps in this climate, if you're a Democrat, there's going to be a race to prove who is the most anti-Trump candidate, who is seen as the biggest threat of the Trumpists out there. You wonder if getting out in front of this also helps Gavin Newsom kind of claim that mantle. Alex Mallon, covering the DOJ. Thank you.
2: Thanks, Brad.
1: Across the U.S., more and more school districts have banned cell phones in classrooms. And while there isn't yet a ton of hard data on whether that's helped kids learn, surveys of teachers say there has absolutely been a vibe shift for the better. But in other countries, lawmakers have been tackling what technology kids should be maybe using outside of school. Late last year, Australia enacted a ban on children under 16 from using certain social media sites, like at all. Well, yesterday, the U.K. appeared to propose going even further. Let's go to ABC's chief international correspondent, James Longman, who's based in London. James, this was announced by Prime Minister Keir Starmer. What is the proposal?
6: The proposal is quite broad, Brad. Facebook, Snapchat, TikTok, X, Instagram, they are the big social media platforms that will now be banned to anyone 16 and under.
8: Government is always about choices. And it's clear to me that a full ban is the right choice.
6: That is the government's plan. They want to get this through very quickly so that by early next year, basically, anyone under the age of 16 will not be able to access these platforms. At least that is the aim. A lot of people wonder how exactly these things can actually be enforced.
8: The enforcement will be on the platform providers, not on the children.
6: But at the moment, there is an age verification process that people go through online that's run by the government. People have to provide evidence with photographs. Well, the ambition now for the government is to harden those processes to stop those under the age of 16 from being able to get on to these sites.
8: I mean, some technology companies want us to think that social media is unchangeable, part of an almost natural order. But we have to resist that kind of learned helplessness. We have agency. We can change it, and we will.
6: This is after a consultation, the government says, with parents and young people. They found that 85% of those that got back to them said that they were desperate for the government to do something drastic. They wanted the government to do something about endless scrolling and addictive features online. A lot of schools in this country, Brad, I know in the United States too, ramped up a lot of online learning during COVID.
1: Right.
6: And it just accelerated young people's habits to go online. And this is the government trying to unpick that. What's going to happen is anyone just over the age of 16, probably into their early 20s, are going to find that they're going to have to go through an age verification process in order to retain access to these websites. But the government is saying that anybody much older than that who have emails linked to websites or bank details, etc., won't, because that's the level of proof that they're over the age of 16.
1: Mm-hmm.
6: And you said it there. Australia is the blueprint for this. The UK has been watching what's been going on in Australia. Over the last week, there have been Australian politicians on the airwaves here in the UK making the case for this, saying that it has worked broadly, because the aim here and the realization, I think, here is that not every single 16-year-old in the country is going to be stopped from getting online. But if even a large minority, a majority of those are stopped, then that is a success.
1: Oh, like when you're just like, it's kind of annoying to like fake this right now. Yeah.
6: And it becomes a new normal. Think, you know, campaigners have been talking about this. There are many campaigners in this country who've lost children to suicide or online bullies. And they say this becomes the new normal. I mean, a bit like smoking or seatbelts.
1: Right.
6: See, they're just rules that, yes, for one cohort of people, for one generation, it's a change. But for future generations, it's not. And this we're starting to see now is becoming much more widespread. France is going to pass similar legislation. They're looking at actually doing it from the age of 15. Greece, Denmark, Spain. I mean, I was looking into this today, Brad, and apparently China restricts gaming online to all of those under 18 to just 1 hour a day. And they're only allowed to do it Fridays, Saturdays, and Sundays.
0: And that's a recent development, too. So you see this kind of shifting norm. But is there a line as to, like, what type of technology is useful? I know that some teenagers have said, like, listen, I found a community online that I would not have had in, like, my high school where, like, all I know are bullies. Or there are messaging apps and things like that. Like, are there things that are still considered okay for teens to use under this legislation?
6: Yeah. So, for example, YouTube Kids, that is not part of this, although the wider YouTube platform is. Roblox, WhatsApp, Signal, they have not been banned, but there are features on those individual platforms that are going to be restricted, like messaging, like contacting strangers. But broadly speaking, most of these online platforms disagree with a full ban, as you might expect. They said they want to work with the government on legislation, but Meta has put out a statement saying, essentially, when you make something illegal, you push people into anonymous, less safe services. And there are lots and lots of young people online who find the internet good for their mental health, not detrimental to their mental health. Nevertheless, Keir Starmer, in his remarks yesterday, said that basically these online platforms have been given the chance to harden their practices and they haven't done it. And so the government is taking matters into its own hands.
0: I was going to say, Facebook used to argue that, like, that's why we make everyone keep their real identity, is because people are more responsible. But then, like, I get served up stuff from Facebook from people I've never met, have no interest in knowing me, and it becomes, like, rage bait at some point. Why now, James? Does it sound like, is this becoming good politics, sort of, no matter what side of the aisle you're on?
6: Yeah, that's a good question. Broadly speaking, it is. Because it is popular.
5: I mean, I've got a 2-year-old, so I just kind of think about the future and I feel like it's probably a really good thing to kind of put that ban in place.
9: To me, I think it's really important these things are addressed and measures are taken.
6: But the politics of all this is fascinating and explains the timing.
8: For me, this is bigger than some of the usual to and fro's of politics, although there's plenty of that.
6: Keir Starmer is currently fighting for his political life. There is a revolt inside his own Labour Party. There is talk that he will be replaced as leader. And just this week, on Thursday, there will be a special election in which his main contender to become Prime Minister, a man called Andy Burnham, who has until recently been the Mayor of Manchester, one of the UK's biggest cities. If he wins that special election, and we will know the result early Friday morning, then he will likely call a contest against Keir Starmer. So Starmer is doing everything he can, one, to try to retain support in the party, and two, perhaps knowing that his days are numbered, maybe to carve out some kind of legacy.
0: All right. James Longman there in London. Fascinating story. Thank you.
6: Thanks, Brad.
0: And one last thing. I went to college at NYU, which doesn't really have a campus, meaning the day my parents dropped me off, I was running around the nation's largest city with no adult supervision. What a world. Not a chance I'd get away with that now. Yesterday, a new poll came out from the University of Michigan measuring how often parents are monitoring their children via location sharing on their phones. We're not talking about grade schoolers here. We're talking about adult children aged 18 to 25 years old. The answer? More than half. 52% of parents report tracking their adult kids' whereabouts. Among this group of parents, some say they do it intermittently when they know their child will be traveling or roaming around late at night, but most said this was a permanent arrangement. Whenever they want to know where their kids are, they can find out at the click of a button. Now, in many cases, this is, of course, about safety. You want to make sure your kid got home okay from that big party or that their spring break road trip is proceeding as planned. But many parents reported this nagging feeling that this is, in fact, an invasion of privacy. But the bigger consequence, researchers say, is the more parents know, the less they're able to restrain themselves from trying to solve kids' problems for them. Like, if a student gets a text from their parent, hey, don't you have a test today? Why are you still in your dorm? Or if you're telling a 24-year-old, hey, I noticed you haven't been showing up to your workouts lately, when are they going to actually learn to plan or accept consequences for themselves? In one case, researchers described a student being asked by their parents, are you okay? Why are you in an alley right now? The side road on the map they were looking at was, in fact, a Taco Bell drive-thru. These young people know this is happening, of course. Virtually every phone plan makes the phone user aware they are being monitored. But perhaps the even more interesting detail in this report was that it's a trade-off. Many of these young adults are also tracking their parents. This is an increasingly common scenario. In fact, the vast majority of parents who described tracking are also being tracked. In many cases, sons and daughters want to make sure it's their parents getting home safe. Is it all helpful? Maybe. Overkill? Perhaps. But one thing is certain, younger generations are among the most surveilled in American history. From the moment parents drop you off at daycare, they can sometimes monitor video cameras of your 3-year-old self rolling around. After years and years of information, cutting that cord is only going to get tougher. My cousin is in college, gets tracked by her mom, and I was like, man, between us, don't you hate that, man? You gotta ask for more independence. She was like, no, I need to see my mom. Like, I worry about my mom driving around town at night. Like, they're very comfortable with location sharing. They all share it with their friends. Why not their parents? More on all these stories on ABC News Live, wherever you stream live news. I'm Brad Milkey. See you tomorrow.
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15: 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David Muir, the most trusted anchor in America, the most watched anchor in America. 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
36: ABC News. I'm Sherry Preston. Five people are under arrest in an alleged plot to attack the UFC fight at the White House over the weekend. Sources tell ABC News the plan involved hooking explosives onto drones and flying them into nearby buildings, and then what's described as a second wave would rush a checkpoint. President Trump at the G7 summit touting his deal with Iran. Few details have been made public, and there seems to be some disagreement over whether the plan includes Israel's withdrawal from Lebanon. Iran says yes, it does include that. Israel says no. President Trump says,
1: without the United States, there would be no Israel. Without me, there would be no Israel, because no other president was willing to do what I did.
36: ABC's Rachel Scott, traveling with the president, says,
2: so even though Israel and the U.S. got into this conflict together, Israel is making it clear they are not a part of this deal. In fact, Israeli Prime Minister Benjamin Netanyahu says Israeli forces will stay in Lebanon as long as necessary. The president even saying this morning that Israel would be nothing without him.
36: The president also meeting with Ukrainian President Volodymyr Zelensky at the summit. The price of gas has been falling, says ABC's Elizabeth Schulze.
3: The national average right at $4 a gallon. And Gas Buddy does expect that number could go down to $3.75 by the 4th of July if shipping does start to pick up in the Strait of Hormuz on Friday. There are still some big ifs there. One is that shipping companies are still waiting for clarity on this deal, with the ceasefire potentially expiring in 60 days.
36: The airlines are also saying fares won't be dropping this summer anytime, even though demand for travel has remained strong. The 8 people killed in the B-52 crash at Edwards Air Force Base still not identified. The cause still under investigation. Federal Reserve Board begins its 2-day meeting today under the new leadership of Chairman Kevin Warsh. Venus and Serena Williams back together on the court. They got a wild card entry to play doubles at Wimbledon. You're listening to ABC News.
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36: The search goes on in Butler, Missouri for clues in a deadly plane crash that killed 11 skydivers and their pilot. ABC's Matt Rivers is on scene.
12: A city official says it appears the pilot may have been trying to make an emergency landing on a flat roadway nearby, but the plane stalled and crashed. Tragically, family members may have witnessed the crash.
17: The NTSB says they're looking to find any data recording devices that might have been on board that plane to see if they can find any more answers in this tragedy.
36: Life-threatening flash flooding has been swamping millions of people across the South.
18: The governor of Texas declaring a disaster for more than 100 counties across the state. In Waco, highways turned into rivers.
20: There's a car just floating down the median.
18: Vehicles washed down the interstate as fast-moving water overtook the road.
21: Literally, I'm not kidding, you thought I was going to die out here.
18: First responders rescuing dozens of people, even using ropes to pull one trapped driver to safety. In Houston, stranded motorists forced to push their cars through flooded streets as debris drifted by.
36: That's ABC's Hannah Patah. A freight train and a bus collided in Zimbabwe today, killing at least 9 people, including 2 children. The crash happened less than a week after a minibus caught fire in central Zimbabwe, killing 7 people. And Kensington Palace has announced that Prince George will attend Eton, the private all-boys school his father and Uncle Harry both went to. Cost for a year's education, about $84,000. Sherry Preston, ABC News.
22: That many people involved, and to your point, the sort of the level of organization of this, you could transplant what we just talked about to some other location. So of those 23, who are they connected to? Who are they talking to? There's a lot of work here to be done, but we'll have to see where else it might go.
23: All right, Brad Garrett, thank you. Millions of Americans are under a flood watch. The Gulf Coast is cleaning up from torrential rain after flooding left drivers stranded. Near San Antonio, one woman was found dead in her submerged car, and another woman had to be rescued from her submerged car near Waco. Now the South is preparing for more rain. ABC's Melissa Dunn has the latest from Houston. Hi, Melissa. What's it like there now?
0: Hey there, Diane. We're here in Houston near one of the bayous. This bayou already clocking 3 to 4 inches of rainfall totals within 24 hours. And look, Harris County officials say right now, while that is manageable, the amount of over half a foot, even more rainfall, which is expected, is life-threatening.
5: Deadly flash floods soaking the South. Officials in Texas saying one woman is dead after her car was swept away in rushing waters. Motorists in Houston driving through precarious streets washed out after 3 to 4 inches of rain inundated the city. A driver stranded in the wheel-deep waters, some forced to push their cars. A mail carrier climbing out of their truck once it got stuck on the side of the road. In Austin, this public pool overflowing, deck chairs and lifeguard stands swept into the murky water. The drains overwhelmed in Iberville, Mississippi. Water spilling into the roads. And the storm on the move. 17 million Americans under flood watch.
0: Now, Texas's governor has issued a declaration of disaster for coastal communities, particularly we're talking about throughout the South, Corpus Christi, throughout here in Houston. The big concern, Diane, of course, is when we're looking at the rainfall totals, we're expecting about 10 inches of rain in some parts, a major concern for safety as we're anticipating even more rain to be dumped in this area in the next 2 days. Diane?
23: All right, Melissa, Don, thank you. And ABC's chief meteorologist Ginger Zee has more on the track and timing of that storm. Hi, Ginger.
6: It is again a giant area for a level 3 out of 4. That risk of flash flooding is real. 2 to 4 inch per hour rainfall rates anywhere in red there. So Corpus Christi, Houston, Lake Charles, Louisiana, Lafayette, Alexandria, or Macomb. You could see 4 to 8 inch rain totals on top of what you already had yesterday. Some places in Texas had up to 9 inches. This threat goes through Alabama tomorrow and again on Thursday. So it's going to be a long week with that tropical moisture bumping against that stationary front. There is another big headline that I want to share with everyone, though, and that is for severe storms tomorrow. Illinois and Indiana particularly take interest. Chicago, tomorrow morning, you'll say, okay, we're rainy. That's not a bad start. But if the atmosphere can destabilize again, so kind of become unstable, by the afternoon and evening, there is a serious risk for long-track tornadoes that could be strong from the same areas that got hit last week in northwest Indiana, back to Peoria. You can see there Springfield, Illinois, if you're traveling Interstate 55, but even Missouri. Don't sneeze at anybody in the orange there. You'll also have a very good shot at 80 plus mile per hour winds with some of these convective systems that could move across the region. So we'll get into that more tomorrow, but just a heads up for now.
23: All right, Ginger Zee, thank you. Meanwhile, a wildfire is racing through the California Badlands. The Shore Fire was first reported yesterday afternoon and closed part of a major interstate highway. Now evacuation orders and warnings are in place in the surrounding areas. Our Alex Stone is in California with more. Hi, Alex.
8: Flames have been raging on several large wildfires that have been burning around Southern California. It has been warm out. It is hot in the mid-90s during the daytime this week. It's already very dry. Several of the fires, there was one in northern L.A. County in the Stevenson Ranch area that erupted near homes overnight. But the largest is in Riverside County, east of L.A., causing Interstate 10 to be shut down for several hours. The flames have been racing through canyons in what's known as the Badlands area. Evacuations are in place now, and over 2,000 acres have burned. Firefighters are beginning to get some containment around that. But all of this is seen as a warning of what is to come potentially this summer into the fall. It's already extremely dry here in Southern California. This is pretty early in the fire season for the southern area of California. Normally, Northern California begins burning right about now, and then Southern California is in the fall when the Santa Ana winds begin to blow and it really dries out in this area. But already there is quite a bit of fire activity. Back to you.
23: Alex Stone, thank you. Questions are growing about the ceasefire with Iran as President Trump meets with world leaders at the G7. Ukrainian President Zelensky sharing pictures of himself speaking with President Trump. Senior administration officials say the Strait of Hormuz should be fully open by Friday, but the text of the agreement with Iran hasn't been made public, so the exact terms are still unclear. ABC News senior political correspondent Rachel Scott is in Geneva with the latest. Hi, Rachel.
2: Diane, the president and the vice president signed this agreement electronically 48 hours ago, but the American people have still not seen the text of what exactly is in it. And this morning, there are big questions about the future of Iran's nuclear program.
9: President Trump meeting with world leaders at the G7 summit amid mounting questions about the deal he struck with Iran.
1: We have a deal that's a fair deal. It's a good deal.
9: The terms not public. Still, the president is already celebrating the agreement, even though it leaves the future of Iran's nuclear program unsettled.
1: The biggest thing is they will not have a nuclear weapon. And that's the reason I got in. And that's the reason I agreed to sign.
9: But ending Iran's nuclear program, the reason the president started this war, would be negotiated over the next 60 days. Iran already agreed not to seek or develop nuclear weapons as part of its deal with the Obama administration, which President Trump tore up in his first term. And there could be major roadblocks ahead. This morning, Iran's foreign minister saying ending the war cannot happen unless Israeli forces leave Lebanon, saying, quote, the war would not be completely ended without the withdrawal of Israeli forces from the lands they have occupied during this war. The president making it clear he's not happy with Israel.
1: So, I'm not happy with the way Israel has handled themselves with Lebanon and with Hezbollah. They should have been able to do the job faster. It just goes on forever. And when that happens, it throws a negative light on the big deal, and that's the deal with Iran.
9: Senior administration officials say the deal broadly reopens the Strait of Hormuz and lifts the U.S. blockade on Iranian ports. While the president insists the strait will be permanently toll-free, Iran says they do plan to collect fees for services. And there are still lingering questions about if Iran will get a payout.
10: Mr. President, does the deal involve any sanctions relief for Iran? When would that go into
1: effect? No, it doesn't. Well, they have to. It's really a behavioral thing. If they do what they're supposed to do, that starts taking effect.
2: So even though Israel and the U.S. got into this conflict together, Israel is making it clear they are not part of this deal. Israeli Prime Minister Benjamin Netanyahu says Israeli forces will stay in Lebanon as long as necessary. Meanwhile, here at the G7, world leaders are also trying to get the president to concentrate on that other war, the war between Russia and Ukraine. Ukrainian President Zelensky will be meeting with President Trump again later today. Diane.
23: Rachel Scott, thank you. And let's bring in ABC News contributor, former House Homeland Security's Chairman John Katko for more. Congressman, thanks for coming on. So Prime Minister Netanyahu says the IDF will stay in the Lebanon, Gaza, and Syria buffer zones. But Iran says the deal stipulates that Israel withdraw from Lebanon and that any attack would be a violation. Now you have President Trump saying he's not happy that Israel launched strikes in the final stages of these talks. So what will it take for this deal to actually hold?
14: Yeah, it's a great question. And I think Rachel set it up with all these different permutations that are still hanging out there. And let's understand what this quote unquote deal is. This is just an agreement to negotiate over the next 60 days. And it seems like it's a pause based on economics because the economy's hurting. Gas is high. Inflation's high. So we're doing something less than what we would do against other bad actors in the past. For example, in World War II, in Japan and Germany, it was complete and total surrender. We accepted nothing less. In the Civil War, when we're going against slavery forces in the South, complete and total capitulations. Iran is in that category of evil, and we are taking our foot off the gas because of economics. Okay, that's fine. Over the next 60 days, there's a lot that needs to be done, and primarily of which is, are they going to actually agree to have no nukes? Are they going to actually allow us to have verifiable inspections? Is Israel going to mess things up, or is Iran going to use Israel as an excuse? Is the Strait of Hormuz going to be really open? Is Iran really not going to charge tolls anymore? All those things are still out there. And this is basically a pause to negotiate. And so the president trying to hype this as a deal. The deal is not done yet. It won't be done until 60 days from now or whatever, when they actually say, we agree to X, Y, and Z.
23: We don't have details of what's in this deal yet. What do you think needs to be included for President Trump to count it as a win?
14: Okay, absolutely 100% verifiable, no nukes. Anything short of that is a loss. And if there's money going to Iran before that happens, that will be considered a loss for him. And he'll be tied with what the Obama regime did with respect to releasing money before they could have verifiable no nukes.
23: Iran already agreed not to possess nuclear weapons as part of its deal with the Obama administration. You voted against that deal and said Iran shouldn't be trusted. Should we trust them now?
14: Heck no. And that's the whole point. And we are negotiating with the ultimate non-negotiators. Basically, they only understand strength. They're bad guys, just like when I was a prosecutor. Bad guys only understand strength. Unless we project strength, we will not get anything from them. Now, no doubt, we have projected strength. We have bombed them quite a bit. We've gone after them, and they know we're not messing around, which is great. But unless and until we can have something that's verifiable, nothing that's based on a handshake is going to work. Everything has to be based on actual boots on the ground verification.
23: John Katko, thank you.
14: Thank you.
23: And gas and oil prices are down since skyrocketing after the war started, but they still have a long way to go before they're back to the levels from before the war. Elizabeth Shelsey is tracking the latest on that from Bridgeport, Alabama. Hi, Elizabeth.
3: Hey, Diane. Gas prices here in Alabama are some of the lowest in the country, averaging $3.64 a gallon. The national average right now at $4 a gallon. Gas Buddy does expect that number could go to $3.75 by the 4th of July. If we start to see shipping moving through the Strait of Hormuz on Friday. Now, there are still some big ifs there. One is that shipping companies are waiting for clarity on this deal. Even if they do manage to get their oil out of the Strait, they might be reluctant to send tankers back in with the ceasefire potentially expiring in just 60 days. Now, most analysts do not expect gas to go back to its pre-war level below $3 anytime soon. You can see just how much prices have spiked. They're clearly coming back down, but still elevated. As far as other prices in the economy, airlines have said that fares won't drop this summer. Demand for travel has stayed strong, even with those higher ticket prices. And many businesses we've talked to, from grocers to farmers, tell us they are still paying those fuel surcharges. The bottom line here is that we've seen with stubborn inflation, prices can go up very quickly and then take time to come back down. Diane.
23: Elizabeth Shelsey, thank you. And 8 people are dead after an Air Force bomber crash in California. The B-52 went down shortly after takeoff at Edwards Air Force Base. Now investigators are trying to figure out why. Trevor Ault is on the scene. Hi, Trevor. What do we know so far?
11: Hey there. You know, it's not often we can see what's going on inside Edwards Air Force Base, but the smoke from this incident was impossible to miss. I could see it myself as my plane was landing 50 miles south of here yesterday. And we now know this is from a crash during a test mission that officials say was impossible to survive.
13: An urgent investigation into a B-52 crash killing all 8 on board. Video circulating online shows the flames and a massive plume of black smoke at Edwards Air Force Base. Wildfire cameras capturing that plume rising into the California sky.
15: Edwards Air Force Base experienced a horrible tragedy, and we lost 8 great Americans.
13: Officials say the B-52 Stratofortress was supporting a test for a radar modernization program when it took off around 11:20 a.m.
15: It took off and immediately after takeoff crashed and burst into flames.
13: First responders racing to the scene. Aerial footage shows the charred wreckage with smoldering debris scattered on the runway. Officials say those on board were a mixed crew of military and civilians supporting the test mission. Boeing confirms 2 of those on board were their employees, adding, quote, "We are in contact with their families and are offering support."
15: At this point, we don't have any indication as to what the cause was of this. This crash is deemed to be unsurvivable, and right now, our thoughts and prayers are with the families of those that lost their loved ones.
11: Now, the B-52 is an $84 million piece of equipment, and while the cause of this crash is under investigation, because this was military testing, a lot of this is going to be classified, and officials say they're not sure how much they will ever be able to share with the public. Back to you.
23: Trevor Ault, thank you. Coming up, the controversy over an animal testing facility in Wisconsin, why it's closing down, and what's happening to hundreds of dogs. Also ahead, the new warning about a surge in shark sightings off the coast of California. Arcana Whitworth is on the beach to explain what's behind it.
16: If I were to describe this case in 3 words, I would call it brutal, intimate, and cruel.
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23: Welcome back to ABC News Live. First, a man is facing charges in California after police say they found 21 dogs locked inside a U-Haul truck. Murrieta police say they were responding to reports of an abandoned truck when they found the pack of Cavalier King Charles Spaniels inside without proper ventilation. Police say the owner then drove up with 12 more dogs in his SUV. Now he's being charged with animal cruelty. Authorities say they took all 33 dogs to an animal shelter for care. And a Wisconsin animal testing facility has agreed to close. That move ends a bitter, years-long battle of protests and rescue attempts. ABC's Sophie Flay has more on where the dogs from the facility are headed now.
18: Hundreds of beagles heading to Forever Homes this week as a controversial breeding and research facility in Wisconsin prepares to shut down its doors for good.
28: This was a real win for everybody, for the dogs. No more testing, no more breeding, no more selling.
18: For many of these beagles, it's the first time they've ever felt grass under their paws. Hundreds of dogs bred for medical research are now headed to rescues and families from Florida to Alabama. In June 2024, a routine inspection uncovered multiple animal care violations. Then in September, a follow-up inspection found twice as many violations. In January 2025, a judge appointed a special prosecutor to investigate Riglin Farms. And in October, Riglin agreed to surrender its breeding license by July this year to avoid felony animal mistreatment charges, an accusation the company denied. Then in March this year, animal welfare activists broke in and escaped with 30 dogs. A month after, a large group stormed the property in an attempt to free the dogs. Police responded with tear gas and pepper spray, resulting in dozens of arrests.
28: They took the bullets. They took the tear gas. They took being arrested. They brought this to the world's attention, and they had a huge impact.
18: The first wave of releases happened shortly afterward. Roughly 1,500 beagles purchased by Big Dog Ranch Rescue in Florida. Now, the final 475 dogs are leaving too. About 325 are on the road this week, and roughly 150 more will follow in August, when Riglin closes its doors for good.
28: It's really all about those dogs, their futures, being able to have the chance to live outside of a metal building, outside of a cage, going into families, having yards to play in, being loved.
23: Riglin released a statement yesterday saying their animals are happy and healthy and called for an end to what they termed a years-long harassment campaign.
2: Sophie Flay, thank you. More sharks are heading to the California coast. Scientists warn a strong El Nino is warming the water more than usual. Now they say beachgoers could see twice as many sharks this year. ABC's Kana Whitworth has some tips on how to stay safe.
36: Scientists issuing a warning that California will see an exponential increase in sharks with intensely warming waters fueled by El Nino.
29: Southern California in particular becomes a completely different ocean.
23: So when you see an El Nino coming, you think you're going to have double the sharks.
29: Exactly.
36: The National Weather Service announcing this year's El Nino will be very strong, driving warmer water deeper and faster than years past, putting beachgoers on a collision course with the sharks.
29: We know there's safety in numbers.
23: Okay.
29: Statistically, it is very rare for somebody to be bitten if they're in a group, but they're more likely to be bitten if they're by themselves. So swim together, surf together. It's more fun anyway, and it's safer.
23: Just a quarter mile from shore, they had some 20 to 25 juvenile white sharks in this area during the last El Nino. They expect that will happen again this year, and some of them can be about 9 feet long.
36: The 2015 El Nino set the stage for the highest number of shark attacks around the world. California registered 2 attacks on humans that year by hammerhead sharks, a first for the species that typically prefers the warmer tropical waters.
29: I always tell people, look, if you spend any amount of time in the water off Southern California, I guarantee a white shark swim by you and you did not know it.
0: And Diane, these sharks can be pretty close to the shoreline in waist-deep water. And if this warm water remains throughout the winter, in all likelihood, so will the sharks. Experts are not stoking fear, though, Diane. They're encouraging vigilance.
1: Kana Whitworth, thank you. Coming up, the investigation involving California Governor Newsom and his wife, why he's accusing President Trump of carrying out a personal vendetta.
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0: biked across the country together. Now they're sharing how their journey changed their relationship. ABC's Lori Bergamato has more.
1: This Father's Day, we look back at one inspiring father and son duo.
2: Brought the idea to my dad to ride across the U.S.
3: Heck yeah. It's like a bucket list thing.
1: The pair started their 3,000-mile bike ride in Pacific City, Oregon, documenting the highlights of their days.
4: Now I'm biking across the United States on this rough road on this beautiful day.
1: After 42 days on the road, biking up to 80 miles a day, both father and son found something even greater than the joy of adventure.
2: I feel like I know who my dad is better after this trip.
3: It was really amazing, and just to see the man he's turned into was real special.
1: Both dad and son agree the best part of the experience was being together. This Brightly moment has been brought to you by Macy's. This Father's Day, let Macy's be your guide to gifting.
0: Lori Bergamato, thank you. Coming up, the new possible ban on social media for kids under 16, where it's happening and how it would work. Next.
5: Good morning, Lieutenant. Do you have good news to share with me?
6: I'm surprised. You work with the police.
5: Well, you know, free coffee.
7: Got a high-profile murder on our hands. Do we have your attention now? Catch me if
5: you can. Our killer was also a sprinter.
8: See if we can track her down.
9: Track her down.
5: You can do this all day?
9: I'll stop.
5: I think that's for the best. Catch me if you can.
0: We have breaking news. President Trump is speaking at the G7 summit in France. He's meeting with the president of the United Arab Emirates right now. Let's listen in.
10: But when you're so rich, you have such confidence that you don't have to do any strain to the voice. He's great. So do you have any questions,
11: please? What should we expect from the second stage of the negotiations from this memorandum?
10: I don't know. It's a 60-day period or so. I think it's going to happen fairly on time. We've been both involved. I think they're going to want to get it done. Iran wants to get it done. They have to get back to business. And the relationship is now normalized. So I think it's going to go pretty quickly, Steve. Could go faster. Could take longer, too, but it could go faster.
12: There's so much interest in the text of the document. Why not release the document?
10: Oh, I will.
12: Why not release it before?
10: Well, because I'd like to get a formal setting first before we do that. But I have no problem with that. It's a good document. Here's what it says. Iran will never have a nuclear weapon. That's what it says. It won't have one to buy, to develop. They will not have a nuclear weapon. And I would say that's about 99.9% of what I wanted, because we couldn't let that happen. You couldn't let that happen.
13: ABC News, I'm Sherry Preston. An alleged plot to attack the UFC fight at the White House on Sunday night, foiled by the FBI. Sources tell ABC News that five people are now under arrest after hatching a plan that involved using drones armed with explosives. President Trump is at the G7 summit in the French Alps, says the Iran peace deal is a good one, but says ABC News senior political correspondent Rachel Scott, we still don't know much about the agreement.
14: Senior administration officials say the deal broadly reopens the Strait of Hormuz and lifts the U.S. blockade on Iranian ports. While the president insists the strait will be permanently toll-free, Iran says they do plan to collect fees for services. And there are still lingering questions about if Iran will get a payout.
13: Investigators are still looking for the cause of the crash of a B-52 in California. Eight people were killed. And the home of the personal pan pizza is changing hands. Yum Brands, owner of Pizza Hut, is selling it to a private equity firm for $2.7 billion. This is ABC News.
10: We pay nothing. We don't pay. There was some statement we're going to spend $300 million. No. We're allowed to go and invest if we wanted to someday in the future. We have no obligation whatsoever. It could be that Iran will turn out to be successful when they have oil. But if we left a week ago, just left, before the last two attacks, it would have taken them 20 years to rebuild Iran. So, but I'll go over the document with the media in a couple of days.
15: Mr. President, a few weeks back you said you'd like to see other nations join the Abraham Accords, much like the UAE has. Have there been any discussions with Arab leaders about that?
10: About what?
15: Joining the Abraham Accords like the UAE has.
10: Well, I'd love to have them. This is a man who's very advanced. He was early in and

0: done very well with them, the whole, the Abraham Accords. I think they should happen. The big impediment to the Abraham Accords, we have our original countries, very smart countries, every one of them. Do you notice that even during that period of conflict, nobody dropped out? Nobody said, oh, gee, I'm going to drop out. Nobody. I think they're all going to come in now into the Abraham Accords. The only conflict was a place called Iran. And I understand that. You know, it's a little bit tough when people were afraid of Iran. But I think they're going to all start coming in. Good question, actually.
1: Mr. President, what do you say to Republicans like Senator Lindsey Graham, who is skeptical of the MOU?
0: Lindsey is skeptical?
1: Yes.
0: I'll have to talk to Lindsey. He'll be in big trouble. Lindsey's good. Lindsey's fine. He's not skeptical. He's just fine. Look, this agreement covers something very nicely. We're not paying for anything. We're not doing anything. The markets now are higher than they were when we started. Remember that. The stock market now is 2,500, maybe even more than that, points higher than it was when we said. It's pretty amazing. Disagreements about one thing, that Iran will never have a nuclear weapon. Never, ever, ever. The rest of it's irrelevant, frankly.
1: Senator Graham also said that an eventual agreement with Iran should be sent to Congress for review. Would you do that?
0: I never thought of it, but I would. I wouldn't mind. I mean, you know, the Democrats, you know, we call them Democrats because they're dumb people. The Democrats are... Well, what I'd like to do is send it to Congress saying you shouldn't approve it, and I'll get it approved. whatever I say, they want to do the opposite. It's not working too well for them, by the way. But, yeah, I never thought about sending it, never even thought about it, but I will. I will send it to Congress. I like the idea.
2: Are you on another topic?
0: I mean, who wouldn't approve it? Let's let them have a nuclear weapon. The Democrats will say, oh, they should have a nuclear weapon. They'll go crazy. I like the idea. Send it to Congress, please. All right.
2: Mr. President, were you briefed on the attack plans for the UFC event at the White House? The FBI thwarted an attack.
0: I haven't heard about it, no. But I watched... The attack that I watched were the fighters. And he saw it, too, by the way. He was sitting back home in his beautiful palace, and he was watching it. And they were as good a fights as I've ever seen.
3: It was
0: right?
3: The best fight.
0: The best. They were great. That last fight was brutal.
2: Wow.
0: And the two last, all of the fights.
3: The two fights.
0: It was all good. It was a great evening. It was very different for the White House. But I wish you could have been there. We built an incredible arena. Dana did a great job.
3: Is there going to be another fight next year, Mr. President?
0: Well, I don't know. I got away with it. It's 250 years. You know? Maybe in another 50, maybe in 300.
4: Are you considering an increase on sanctions on Russia and whether to renew
0: those? Well, soon we'll be able to do that because the oil is now flowing. So we took sanctions off because obviously we're not looking to impede the oil. So we're in a position to do that soon.
4: Let them last.
0: Yeah, okay. At some point.
5: Mr. President, I have a question.
0: Yes.
5: Regarding this...
0: What a nice-looking person. Is he from your country? Yeah. Is he from your country?
3: Yeah, absolutely.
0: No, he's got such a nice way about him. My people are so mean. The handsome guy can put him...
3: Be careful. Huh?
0: No, I can put him in a movie right now. Go ahead.
5: Mr. President, how can we make sure that straight hormones is open for lasting and navigation in the future?
0: Have a United States with a strong president. It's the only way you can do it, I guess, when you think we have all the agreements you want. The agreements for bad people don't mean anything. Look, we were the ones that blockaded the sheet. They blockaded it, and we then said, well, we blockaded it for them so they didn't get any oil. You're going to need to have, and this is true with a lot of things, if you have a strong president of the United States, a lot of good things can happen. You know that better than anybody, right?
3: Absolutely.
0: You know it better than anybody.
3: Stability of the Middle East.
6: Can you talk a little bit more about the plan for the enriched uranium that is in the mountains?
0: Yeah, we do. We'll take
6: Iran,
0: it.
6: Has Iran said they would welcome the U.S. coming in? How specific is it?
0: Iran will be just fine. What's happening is that at an appropriate time, there's no rush at all. We have cameras from space on it. We know everybody that goes there, which is like nobody. The B-2 bombers hit it. The entire mountain collapsed inside it. It's a very tough excavation. Nobody else can do it but us and probably China. They have the equipment. We have the equipment. We're in no rush, but we get it. And when we get it, we'll destroy it.
6: Is that part of
0: it? We're not looking to take it. We're looking to destroy it. We have plenty of it.
4: Tell the Versailles dinner tomorrow night. What prompted you to go to that? The dinner tomorrow night in Versailles.
0: So, well, I'm a fan of beautiful places. And I was leaving in the afternoon, and then the French president, who happens to be a very nice man, invited me to dinner at Versailles. And Versailles is not a gold leaf. Versailles is the real deal. And I said, I'd like to do it. I mean, you know, all it means is that I get home later in the evening, meaning early in the morning, and I'm not a big sleeper anyway. I'll be in the Oval Office very... I won't lose any time in the Oval Office. So I have to say this. Our country is doing really well. We're doing better than we've ever done as a country. The stock market's the highest. Everything's the highest. 401ks are the highest they've ever been by 25%. And we're doing really well. And now you're going to see prices coming down. You know, when I took over, prices were very high. We had the worst inflation in the history of our country. Prices were high. Eggs were high. Bacon was high. Everything was high. And the first question I got asked, what about affordability? I did a news conference one day after I took over, and these people said, what about affordability? I said, I didn't cause it, but I'm bringing it down. And now with the fuel going way down, you saw yesterday it went down $6-7. With fuel going down, as goes fuel, so goes everything. And I've always seen that, right? Fuel, you're in a very good business. Because as goes fuel, so goes everything. Fuel is dropping. It's now in the 70s per barrel. And I think we'll get it down. When I say...
7: For watching President Trump meeting with the UAE president at the G7 summit in France. He says Iran wants to get the deal done and the relationship is now normalized. The president says the Strait of Hormuz will open toll-free when the deal is formalized. But Iran's foreign ministry says Iran will establish and collect fees related to navigation services, environmental protection, and vessel insurance. The president says the most important thing is that Iran never develop a nuclear weapon. Asked if he would send the agreement to Congress for review, he said he'd never thought about it, but he would. Foundation for Defense of Democracies, Iran Program Senior Director Benham Bentaleblou is here for more. Benham, thanks for joining us. So what do you make of the discrepancies between the two sides when it comes to whether the Strait of Hormuz will be free to transit and whether Iran will get a payout from this deal?
8: Well, great to be with you, Diane. We're still, unfortunately, in that narrative war that we had spoken about earlier, where in the absence of a deal text being out in the public, not just for the American public and the Iranian public, but really for the international community, particularly countries who have suffered from the closure of the Strait of Hormuz, we're going to be in this guessing game where both sides continue to take a victory lap. The challenge, however, is that the Iranians are putting out a lot more information than the American side. For example, the Iranians are saying that there's a discount given. It's not that they're not collecting tolls. It's that they will forego collecting these fees for transit, for services, for insurance, for environmental purposes, up until you get to that phase two, that 60-day deadline for a larger nuclear agreement that would be a follow-on agreement to the opening of the strait. This is something that, you know, U.S. officials continue to simply say there's no tolls and they move on from. But in terms of the narrative war, in terms of the public perception, the regime has really seeded the ground here to say that it's really a matter of time, a matter of when, not if, they'll be collecting those tolls.
7: Earlier, President Trump criticized Israel's recent attack on an apartment building in Beirut. I want to play some of his comments at the G7 summit earlier.
0: Israel's fighting Hezbollah too long and too many people are being killed. And you don't have to knock down an apartment house every time you're looking for somebody, because there are a lot of people in those apartment houses, and they're not all Hezbollah, that I can tell you. And I suggested to Israel to let Syria take care of Hezbollah.
7: He went on to say Netanyahu has to be more responsible with respect to Lebanon. How significant is that?
8: Well, I think what the president said is pretty significant, because also operating in the background of near the end of what he said is a shadow debate in Washington with many voices opposed, but a few voices in favor. Consider me one of those voices opposed of having actually the government of Ahmad al-Shara, formerly known as Jolani, from Damascus, instead of having Israel come in to repel and rebuff and even check Hezbollah, having that force come in to check Hezbollah. And the challenge here, obviously, is that if you think Israel, which has precision-guided munitions, is uncontrolled in Lebanon, what do you think an army that formerly used to be composed of al-Qaeda folks would be doing to the state and society that is Lebanon? So while, again, this is a continuation of kind of that public tiff or feuding between Israel and America, and in particular Trump and Bibi, the comment here about inviting in Syria is the quiet part out loud.
7: What are you watching for when the text of this deal is released?
8: Oh, my goodness, a lot. The first thing I would say is money. You know, the U.S. has been adamant that, you know, no cash will go to the Islamic Republic. But what about the regime's access to frozen funds? Will it be governed by the same humanitarian structures that exist in U.S. law? If so, those are things that the U.S. Has been opposing, in particular, the Republicans have been opposing, whether in the House or Senate, or even presidential contenders like the president himself, who have been critical of Obama and Biden when it comes to the existence of these mechanisms, because money, after all, is fungible.
7: Ben and Ben Talablu, we appreciate your analysis as always. Thank you.
8: Thank you.
7: And California Governor Gavin Newsom says the Justice Department is investigating him and his wife. He says federal agents have been knocking on family and friends' doors, and now he says it's happening because he's considering a run for president. Our chief White House correspondent Mary Bruce has the details.
9: Both President Trump and Governor Newsom have long been rivals, but this is taking it to a new level. Newsom is describing a fishing expedition against him and his family, saying President Trump is using the Justice Department to try to take him down as he weighs a presidential bid. California Governor Gavin Newsom says President Trump is using the power of the Justice Department to launch a political hit job against him.
10: In recent days, federal agents have knocked on the doors of family, friends, and former employees. Not because they found a crime, because they're simply trying to find one.
9: Trump and Newsom have been battling for years. The president even suggested last year that he should be arrested amid clashes over immigration enforcement with border czar Tom Homan. Now Newsom says Trump is using the Justice Department to come after him for one reason.
10: He's coming after me because I'm considering running for president. Because he hates that I've consistently called him out over and over again for his lies and deceit.
9: The governor didn't specify what the probe is about, but sources familiar with the matter tell ABC News investigators in California have been examining Newsom's wife's taxes. He says she's done nothing wrong.
10: You can subpoena my records. You can investigate me. You can harass me. Put my name on every and any enemies list you have, but leave my wife and family out of your personal vendetta.
9: On Capitol Hill, Acting Attorney General Todd Blanche refusing to answer questions.
11: The Justice Department investigating Gavin Newsom. Can you explain that?
12: I'm not here to make this comment.
9: And we've reached out to the Justice Department directly, and they aren't commenting either. Meanwhile, Newsom is leaning into this fight, saying in a fundraising email for his political group, quote, Mr. President, come after me. I'm not going anywhere. And the country is watching. Diane.
7: All right. Mary Bruce for us at the White House. Mary, thank you. Coming up, the new ABC podcast, Cracking a Decades-Long Mystery. Our Maggie Rooley tells us about the wrongful conviction, new evidence, and mother's mission that helped police catch a teen's killer decades later.
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7: 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In The Snare, our Maggie Rooley takes a closer look at the case of Andy Dodge. The 18-year-old was killed in her Idaho Falls apartment, but years after the suspect was arrested and convicted, doubt started growing about whether Angie's real killer was still out there.
18: It was the worst case I've ever seen. It's the nightmare.
19: Really disturbing.
20: The murder of Angie Dodge.
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23: 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The ultimate clue.
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7: And ABC's Maggie Rooley's here with more on how Angie's own mother embarked on a decades-long mission to uncover the truth. Maggie, congrats on the new podcast.
27: Oh, thank you so much. I'm so excited to be here talking about it with you. It's a good one.
7: It's amazing what you were able to uncover in this story. This extended audio of the original interviews, the wrongfully convicted suspect in this case. What surprised you most as you were gathering and putting this all together?
27: Yeah, you know, that wrongful conviction is so fascinating, Diane, right? Because you really had this case where there are two victims. You obviously have the horrible and tragic, brutal rape and murder of Angie Dodge. Mm. But then you have this other man, Chris Tapp, who served more than 20 years in prison for a crime he didn't commit. And there was no DNA evidence that tied him to this murder.
7: There was evidence that pointed in another direction, right?
27: Exactly. This is what's wild. And we really dive into this. They had DNA evidence that had a very critical piece of DNA on the scene that linked the person who did this rape and murder. It never matched this man, Chris Tapp. Mm. But Chris confessed to the crime. So he went to jail based on this confession, and I think it makes you think, how does someone confess to something they had no part of? But when you dive into these interrogation tapes, more than 60 hours of interrogation tapes and polygraphs, and again, like you said, some we've never heard from before, it gives you this inside look at how someone may actually falsely confess to a crime.
7: So interesting. We also hear from Angie's mother. What's it like for her to be talking about this case 30 years after her daughter's murder?
27: This is really the part that will just stick with me forever. Angie's mother, Carol Dodge, I think, you know, as a parent, it's something you can begin to relate to, right? Her only daughter was taken away from her in such a violent manner, and she never quit searching for her daughter's killer. And when Chris Tapp went to prison and was convicted, she knew someone else was there. They had this DNA. So she spent 2 decades of her life dedicated to this search. Mm. And she's the one that went back and watched all 60 hours of Chris Tapp's interrogation tapes and realized this man's innocent. So you have perhaps one of the most unlikely pairings of any true crime case, right? The convicted killer and the victim's mother partnering up to get him out of jail.
7: So how did she get police to take this case up again?
27: She just really was relentless. She says almost every week she'd go back to that police station, give them new evidence she found. She was out there on the streets talking to people for decades after the murder. And then there was this huge break, and it all came new technology, DNA technology, genealogy research. And they were able to go back, again, 2 decades later, use that DNA from the crime scene, use this new technology, and actually trace down through genealogy to the true killer of her daughter. And eventually not only find the true killer, but exonerate Chris Tapp as well.
7: This is your first podcast. What made you want to take on this story?
27: It's such a good question. You know, podcast is very different than what we do every day.
7: Yeah.
27: And diving into this and doing, you know, 6 episodes, you really got to dig into the humanity of these people and the lives that were affected. Because you see a headline, a horrible rape and murder, you know that touches people. But to see what this did to the small town, to the people accused, to her family, you know, I have to say, Diane, there's these moments that we hear from Carol in the podcast, and I heard them so many times. We do table reads, you do recordings, and there are a few every single time I had to hold back tears because You hear this emotion in her voice and this pain. And decades later, it's still there. You know, it's almost 30 years to the day that Angie was murdered. And to know there's still that much emotion is incredible.
7: And you're doing it all so much justice, Mary. Really, thank you.
27: Thanks.
7: 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Coming up, the California volleyball player going viral for his on-court celebrations. Our Will Gans explains how he's spiking his way to internet fame.
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12: 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Thank you for making ABC News America's number one news. 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
7: Welcome back to ABC News Live. First, a California volleyball player is going viral for his on-court celebrations. Cal State Northridge's Jordan Lucas is raking in millions of views for his victory walk during games. Lucas says it's just a part of who he is, but some aren't completely on board. Our Will Gans got to talk to him about his newfound fame. Hi, Will. So, what did you make of your conversation with Lucas?
35: So not only did I get to talk to him, by the way, I got to play volleyball with him, which was very intimidating, but he's an excellent coach. What I, you know, got to take from our conversation is just that he says he's not new to this, he's true to this. And that has been the name of the game since he started playing volleyball. He said, you know, we are so used to seeing all these different players, you know, flex their muscles and stuff. Travis Kelce with the archer thing, and this is his way of just showing his authenticity and athleticism on the volleyball court. And, he's just remarkable.
36: When Jordan Lucas steps onto the volleyball court, it's always a serve.
37: Make that an ace at his first try.
36: Even when he's not technically serving.
37: For long set, Lucas.
36: From blocks to spikes.
37: Lucas, solo stop.
36: The 22-year-old's signature celebrations are his calling card and the cause of millions of social media views. We caught up with Jordan at New York City's Hudson River Park to learn how to walk the walk.
37: Outside here for Lucas again. Cross.
36: Jordan's bringing in thousands of new volleyball fans eager to see the Cal State Northridge standout.
37: Many in the crowd here to see him.
36: Drawn to both his athleticism and his authenticity on the court.
35: Do you have any sense of why people who have never watched a full-length volleyball game in their entire life are tuning in to watch you?
38: We've had LGBTQ athletes, you know, a few in the NBA, a few in the NFL, but none that have been really out and loud about who they are and kind of, you know, no holds bar in a way. And that's kind of who I am and kind of the person that hopefully I'm inspiring others to be.
36: But not everyone is a fan. In April, an announcer for conference rival UC Irvine made these remarks.
39: I'm amazed Jordan Lucas hasn't been popped by somebody. The antics he's making under the net, it's very distasteful.
35: What was your reaction to that?
38: I was kind of just distraught and shocked in a way. And then it took me about a day to reflect about everything that had happened and kind of the comment. And I was like, you know, actually, no, what I'm doing is perfectly right and in my and just for me to do.
36: Jordan says his teammates are allies on and off the court, now getting in touch with their own sassier sides.
38: They've caught on to a lot of my lingo, a lot of like kind of the gay lingo that we have and stuff, and like of like work or like, oh my gosh, like, or like you better is something I love to say, like you better. And they also like love when I call them girl. I'm like, girl, do this. Girl, do this.
36: With that in mind, when Jordan offered the chance to play as his teammate, I thought, girl, I better.
35: I love that for me. Girl, I better. So Lucas recently spoke at a human rights campaign event in Ohio. At the end of this Pride Month, he's going to be honored by the Gay Men's Chorus in Los Angeles with the Voice Award. So lots of Pride celebrations for Jordan this month.
7: And I found it interesting. You said he got his inspiration from Serena Williams.
35: I love it. Talk about someone showing up with athleticism and authenticity. She's the one. So, you know, when she shows up on the court and you hear her vocally celebrating her wins and stuff.
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35: Stuff like that. That's where he gets his inspiration, and it makes sense, doesn't it?
7: All right. Well, Gans, thank you.
35: Thank you.
7: And thank you for watching. I'm Diane Macedo. The news never stops, and neither do we. We have a lot more news right after the break. Stay with us.
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52: From ABC News, I'm Sherry Preston. The FBI says it foiled a plot using drones and explosives to attack the UFC fight on the White House lawn that was held Sunday night. Five people are in custody. ABC Chief Justice Correspondent Pierre Thomas has some of the details.
53: Sources are telling ABC News that on Monday, five people were detained in connection with the alleged plot, with as many as 23 people allegedly involved. According to sources, suspects allegedly planned to use explosive-laden drones, which would be designed to hit buildings to spur a mass evacuation.
52: And then sources say the plan was to also attack a second wave as people rushed to checkpoints under arrest, suspects from Missouri, California, Nebraska, and Ohio. President Trump at the G7 summit in the French Alps saying the peace plan reached with Iran this week is better than the one negotiated by President Obama during his administration.
54: This deal is a wall to a nuclear weapon. His deal was a road to a nuclear weapon. My deal, they can't have a nuclear. They get blown up. If they have a nuclear weapon, they get blown up.
52: ABC's Karen Travers is traveling with the president.
0: President Trump today, during a meeting with the Emir of Qatar on the sidelines of the G7 World Leader Summit, called the agreement between the U.S. and Iran, quote, fair and good. But he provided no new details of what's in the agreement, nor provided any timeline on when the text would be released. The president claimed that negotiations over Iran's nuclear program, to be addressed in this 60-day negotiating window, will be, quote, actually easier than getting to this point. Karen Travers, ABC News, Geneva, Switzerland.
52: The president says he'll send the agreement to Congress for review. Boeing confirms two of its employees were among the eight people killed when a B-52 crashed shortly after taking off from Edwards Air Force Base in California yesterday. Heavy rainfall bringing flash flooding to Texas and claiming one life, a woman whose car was swept away in a creek, Texas Governor Greg Abbott declaring a disaster in 100 counties. This is ABC News.
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52: And just when you thought you'd heard enough about the New World screwworm, we find out it's spreading.
4: In Texas, cattle, sheep, and goats in six counties have been found infested with the parasitic larvae of the New World screwworm, along with a dog in New Mexico. The latest case came from Sutton County, 135 miles northwest of San Antonio, raising concerns that the screwworm problem is moving beyond South Texas, where it first came in from Mexico.
52: ABC's Jim Ryan in Dallas-Fort Worth. Hundreds of beagles are headed to forever homes after an animal breeding and research facility in Wisconsin prepared to shut its doors for good. ABC's Sophie Flay has more.
5: In March this year, animal welfare activists broke in and escaped with 30 dogs. A month after, a large group stormed the property in an attempt to free the dogs. Police responded with tear gas and pepper spray, resulting in dozens of arrests. The first wave of releases happened shortly afterward. Roughly 1,500 beagles purchased by Big Dog Ranch Rescue in Florida. Now, the final 475 dogs are leaving too, when Wrigley closes its doors for good.
52: Pizza Hut's being sold. Parent company Yum Brands passing on the name and the chain's 250 restaurants to private equity firm. The deal worth a little over $2.5 billion. A handful more states, including Alabama, Oklahoma, and Georgia, as well as the District of Columbia, holding primaries today. Sherry Preston, ABC News.
6: Naperville, Mississippi. Water spilling into the roads. And the storm on the move. 17 million Americans under flood watch.
8: Now, Texas Governor Greg Abbott has issued a disaster declaration for coastal communities because of all of this heavy rain. Some communities are expecting to see at least 10 inches of rain. It is a huge concern for the risk of flash flooding. Diane.
9: Melissa, Don, thank you.
7: And ABC News Chief Meteorologist Ginger Zee has more on the track and timing of the storm. Hi, Ginger. Where's that storm heading now?
10: Hi. So, Diane, the timing, it doesn't move much, and that's part of the problem. We have the stationary front, a bunch of tropical moisture kind of butting up along it, and that's where we get these heavy rains. More than 9 inches of rain fell in parts of Texas already. So we're talking double digits possibly this week, all the way through Louisiana, parts of Mississippi and Alabama. Today, though, the risk for significant flash flooding, we're talking a level 3 out of 4, includes Corpus Christi, Houston, Lafayette, Lake Charles, Louisiana, up to Macomb, Mississippi. So these could be 2 to 4 inch per hour rainfall rates. When it falls that fast, and they have been very dry, so they want the rain, but when it falls that fast, it can cause flash flooding, especially on all the asphalt that we have created in these cities. Now, Another tropical moisture entity is this low pressure system that's over the Rio Grande, about to hit the Gulf and could become Arthur, our first tropical storm named of the season. Where does it go? What does it do? Looks like just more rain, adding to all of the rain problems. By Wednesday night, you park it right there over Lake Pontchartrain, just north of New Orleans, 9 p.m. But it's really wet in southeast Louisiana. So from Baton Rouge on up to the state line of Mississippi, watch that. The low then transitions and probably becomes just a regular low as it still pulls quite a bit of tropical moisture over parts of Georgia, Atlanta by Thursday night. So just watch that as it goes into the south. One other huge headline I need you to know about, Diane, is the same areas that got hit with tornadoes last week in parts of Indiana and Illinois have a threat again tomorrow. It'll start as just a rainy morning, right? From Peoria to Chicago, Rensselaer, Indiana. But then after that gets out of there, if the atmosphere can destabilize again and that instability can create more storms, there is a shot at long track, serious and intense tornadoes moving right through that level 4 out of 5 for parts of Peoria, Springfield, Illinois, over into northwest Indiana. Again, Couts, the same spots that got hit just last week, like Streeter, are in this risk. Don't sneeze at the level 3 out of 5, though, from Chicago back to Columbia over to Indianapolis. Damaging winds in excess of 80 miles per hour could also come with these storms tomorrow afternoon and evening. Diane?
9: All right, Ginger Z, thank you. Meanwhile, the wildfires racing through the California Badlands. The Shore Fire was first reported yesterday afternoon and closed part of a major interstate highway. Now evacuation orders and warnings are in place in the surrounding areas. Our Alex Stone is in Riverside County, California, with more on that. Hi, Alex.
11: Flames have been raging on several large wildfires that have been burning around Southern California. It has been warm out. It is hot in the mid-90s during the daytime this week. It's already very dry. Several of the fires, there was one in northern L.A. County in the Stevenson Ranch area that erupted near homes overnight. But the largest is in Riverside County, east of L.A., causing Interstate 10 to be shut down for several hours. The flames have been racing through canyons in what's known as a Badlands area. Evacuations are in place now, and over 2,000 acres have burned. Firefighters are beginning to get some containment around that. But all of this is seen as a warning of what is to come potentially this summer into the fall. It's already extremely dry here in Southern California. This is pretty early in the fire season for the southern area of California. Normally, Northern California begins burning right about now, and then Southern California is in the fall when the Santa Ana winds begin to blow and it really dries out in this area. But already, there is quite a bit of fire activity. Back to you.
9: Alex Stone, thank you. President Trump says Iran wants to finalize the ceasefire deal. At the G7 summit in France, the president said relations with Iran have been normalized and that he'll release terms of the deal in the next couple of days. Senior administration officials say the Strait of Hormuz should be fully open and toll-free by Friday. These are live pictures from the G7 summit. In terms of Iran, the president says the most important thing is that Iran never develop a nuclear weapon. Let's bring in ABC News White House correspondent Karen Travers, who's right near the G7 summit in Geneva with more. Karen, what's the latest here?
12: Diane, the president today said that he anticipates releasing the text of this memo of understanding when there is that formal signing ceremony later this week that's expected to be here in Geneva, Switzerland on Friday. The vice president would be attending. But at this point, the president has not released new details of what is included in this memo, and there has been no text release. So, you know, there's frustration right now. Lawmakers, I think world leaders as well, would like to see what is included in this. But the president said today that this is a, quote, good deal, a fair deal. And he also claimed that this next stage of negotiations, the 60-day window where they're going to be talking about the complicated issues of Iran's nuclear program, will actually be easier than what has happened so far. Here's what the president had to say in a meeting earlier today.
54: We have our deal done with Iran, and it should be successful. It goes to a second stage, which I think will be actually easier. I didn't want to attack them last week, but we had no choice. And we did it twice, actually. We were doing it a third time, and we were able to not have to do that. But we have a deal that's a fair deal. It's a good deal.
12: And And Diane, we heard from the president today who insisted that the United States would not be investing any money in Iran. We have heard from senior administration officials, though, that there could be consideration of reconstruction funds for Iran. And then also on that big issue of tolling in the Strait of Hormuz, the president has insisted it will be toll-free. Senior officials say it will be for 60 days, but Iran is now saying they want to collect fees, as they're calling it, and that will be a big sticking point in these negotiations.
7: And Diane, Karen, it looks like they just finished that traditional group photo that they take of all the leaders there at the G7 summit. How significant is it to have them all gathered there right now as Trump is finalizing this deal with Iran?
12: Well, it's, of course, looming very large, and these world leaders were under a lot of pressure from the president to get involved militarily in the war with Iran, but they resisted those calls from the president. Many of these European leaders especially said that they would help on the back end after the conflict was over, helping out with efforts to reopen the strait or help with traffic of ships getting through there. But now there's certainly relief from some of these world leaders that the conflict could be over soon, but again, a lot of questions still because the text of this memo of understanding has not been released, and there are conflicting messages coming from the U.S. and Iran, and frankly, even conflicting messages from the president and senior administration officials about what is in this and where the negotiations go in this next stage.
7: Karen Travers for us in Geneva. Karen, thank you. And let's bring in former National Security Council Senior Director for Counterterrorism, Javed Ali, for a little more on that Iran deal. Javed, thanks for coming on. So Iran says any Israeli attack on Lebanon will be considered a violation of the agreement. Can President Trump rein in Israeli Prime Minister Netanyahu?
13: So, Diane, nice to be with you. And as we've seen these past couple of weeks with Israel and Hezbollah in Lebanon exchanging fire against each other, we've also heard the stories of President Trump picking up the phone and being very blunt and direct with Prime Minister Netanyahu in various moments to tell Prime Minister Netanyahu to stand down or hold back. And so I have to think going forward with the deal going into the next phase, or at least going from electronically signed to physically being signed, that there are similar conversations between President Trump or other senior administration officials to Prime Minister Netanyahu and their counterparts in Israel is to not have the deal get scuttled over what's happening in Lebanon.
7: President Trump says the text of the deal will be released in a couple of days. What do you make of that timeline, considering the discrepancies between the two sides right now on what's in it?
13: Yeah, there's still probably a lot of back and forth in terms of hammering out fine details on different aspects. But as Karen's segment indicated, the top issue, at least right now, is the status of the Strait of Hormuz and whether there will be some kind of payment system or toll system in place. The U.S. position appears that there will not be. The Iranians are, it looks like, sort of hedging their bets a little bit. So that's probably something that is still being worked out. And then the whole issue of Iran's nuclear program and how much of that is captured in this MOU versus another agreement after the 60-day window, that's probably something else that both sides are trying to figure out where they want to land on.
7: Is there something that you think needs to be in this deal in order for it to be considered a success, or something that would make it an obvious failure for the U.S.?
13: Well, I think both sides already, Diane, have viewed or are publicly saying this is a win for them. Now, whether the reality of that is a different story, but if you were to take a step back and look at sort of with wherever the terms are right now, the fact that we have the ceasefire in place, we're almost at a pre-February 28th status quo to a degree, even though I would argue Iran's leadership has been affected with the death of Ali Khamenei and scores of senior leaders have been killed. Their military capabilities have been significantly degraded. But at the same time, the regime is still in place, even with different people. The military, the Iranian military or the IRGC still has capabilities that have been destroyed or degraded, or they've still managed to keep. And on the flip side, the U.S. military is still involved in the region. There's no signs of a withdrawal happening anytime soon. So it's fascinating to see that despite the success that each side is claiming, that we're almost back to square one. And now it's a question of, you know, how will those dynamics play out once this ceasefire takes place?
7: What are you watching for when this text is released? What details are you looking out for?
13: So I think the details from a national security perspective are going to be the future status of Iran's nuclear program. President Trump put out a statement today talking about under the terms of the deal that Iran will never have a nuclear weapon. That's pretty definitive. So is that kind of language in the deal? Will there be other conditions about the status of Iran's ballistic missile and drone programs? And those are the weapons that it's used over the past 3 months in the fight with the U.S. and Israel. Is there language also about Iran's support to its partners in the region, like Hezbollah and Hamas and the Houthis? That apparently was part of the conditions or part of the deal as well. And is there anything about the future status of the regime? Because right now the clerical regime is in place and doesn't look like it is going to be asked to be removed or forced out anytime soon.
7: All right, Javed Ali, we appreciate the analysis as always. Thank you.
13: All right, thank you.
7: Coming up, the UnitedHealthcare CEO murder suspect is back in court. Why the judge is keeping the purpose of the hearing a secret. Also ahead, the fallout after an IVF mix-up. The custody agreement now in place after a couple learned they weren't their baby's biological parents.
14: If I were to describe this case in 3 words, I would call it brutal, intimate, and cruel.
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7: Welcome back to ABC News Live First. A Miami judge is set to decide whether the boat crash case against a real estate mogul moves forward. George Pino's charged with manslaughter and vessel homicide in the death of a teenager. Investigators say he was boating with his daughter and her friends when his boat hit a navigation marker, throwing everyone overboard. 17-year-old Lucy Fernandez drowned and another girl was permanently disabled. If the judge rules against the motion to acquit, the defense is expected to start presenting its case today. The UnitedHealthcare CEO murder suspect is due back in court today as well. The judge in the suspect's state murder case secretly held a hearing earlier this month without explaining why to the public. And now questions are growing about what happened during that hearing and what to expect today. ABC legal analyst Brian Buckmeyer is here with more on that. Brian, today's hearing was originally supposed to be open to the press. The judge changed that at the last minute. Why so much secrecy around this hearing and the previous one?
35: I mean, that's the million-dollar question, right? Especially because of what happened to the last public hearing we had. The last public hearing was deciding about hearing issues, whether or not certain evidence would be suppressed in this case. A decision is made, and then the following now two hearings have some level of secrecy. Now, this typically happens if there is information, for example, that might violate HIPAA. If we're talking about medical issues or mental health defenses, not that I think that there is one here, I'm just giving you random examples, that might not be proper for the public. That's when a hearing like this would be private rather than public. But I'm not sure if I see the tea leaves that would give me a specific reason as to why these hearings would be private. But hopefully the results of this hearing can give us some kind of indication as to why.
7: This is a strange case because the suspect has amassed so much public support because of general negative sentiment toward health insurance companies. He's amassed in public fundraising $1.5 million toward his defense. How do you expect that notoriety to play into jury selection?
35: I think it's going to be a big part of it. Now, as attorneys, both government attorneys and prosecutors and defense attorneys, we can't go up to the jury and say, hey, do you really hate the healthcare system? Maybe you want to vote this way. Maybe you want to vote that way. You can't be as blunt as that. We can't talk about jury nullification, which I think is on the tip of everyone's tongue or the back of everyone's mind, however you want to put it. Mm-hmm. But I think they're going to have to navigate making sure that the people who get on the jury don't have an animus towards the healthcare system in a way that would come into this case. But I think for the defense, they maybe might want that, because the facts, especially after the hearing, look pretty bad in considering the evidence coming in, and having someone who might just be a holdout might be the strongest case for the defense here.
7: What are you listening for after today's hearing?
35: I want to see what the results are. I want to see where we're going from here. We, of course, know that a trial is expected to happen in September. Is that going to get pushed back? Is it going to be probably not move forward, but could that happen? And what determinations are going to be made that give us the tea leaves as to why these two last appearances were so secretive?
7: All right. Brian Buckmeyer, thank you.
35: My pleasure.
7: And two families have reached a custody agreement in an IVF mix-up. Tiffany Score says an IVF clinic implanted her with the wrong embryo. Now she and her husband say they found their daughter's biological parents and found a way to move forward together. ABC's Lionel Moise has the details.
0: A custody agreement and an IVF mix-up that left parents confused and the fate of a little girl in limbo.
1: The parties have in person agreed to all of those terms.
0: According to court documents, Tiffany Score and Stephen Mills will keep permanent custody of their daughter Shay after reaching an agreement with the baby's biological parents. The couple discovering they weren't genetically related to Shay after giving birth to the little girl, who was not white.
2: Tiffany underwent a C-section, and it was a very difficult birth. But ultimately, it produced a beautiful little girl. A little girl who, much to their surprise, had a very different appearance than what they had expected. It became very apparent within a short period of time that the child that they had born was not their child.
0: The couple went through IVF with an Orlando clinic, implanting what they thought was one of their embryos. Genetic tests ultimately confirmed they were not Shay's parents.
2: Shay is an absolutely beautiful little girl. They fell in love with her.
0: The couple filing a lawsuit against the fertility clinic and the doctor. The clinic saying in a January statement, "We will continue to assist in any way that we can, regardless of the outcome of the investigation." Genetic testing is now being done on another embryo of theirs.
1: This remaining embryo, and that is resolved to the point that we now have it. We plan on testing it.
0: Attorneys requesting the case remain open until that is complete, which could take about 6 weeks.
3: The identity of Shay's biological parents is being kept confidential. Tiffany and Stephen say that while they will raise Shay as their own, they intend to continue to foster a relationship of friendship and trust with her biological parents.
7: Lionel Moise, thank you. Coming up, World Cup fever in America, the excitement over one of the biggest shocks in World Cup history. Next.
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7: Welcome back to ABC News Live. First, Serena and Venus Williams are set to return to the court as doubles partners. Wimbledon organizers say the sisters will play in the women's doubles in a wild card entry. Serena recently returned to competition after nearly 4 years away from professional tennis. The Williams sisters are six-time doubles champions at Wimbledon. Those championships start on June 29th. And the World Cup is taking America by storm in one of the biggest shocks in World Cup history. Cape Verde helped Spain to a goalless draw. Now, keep in mind, Cape Verde just has a population of over 500,000. That's about the size of Kansas City, Missouri. Now the country's proving itself in its first ever FIFA World Cup tournament. ABC's Sam Champion has their story.
15: Excitement erupting over spectacular soccer showdown. Cape Verde holding off tournament favorite Spain to a scoreless draw, led by 40-year-old goalkeeper Vozinha.
17: Back door, Vozinha stayed at home, and he's going to pay the price. No! It comes off the crossbar! The follow-up is saved!
15: His heroics winning him more fans. He had about 50,000 followers before the match. Now, that number ballooning to over 6 million.

0: Team USA ahead of Friday's face-off against Australia, and so-called Captain America, Christian Pulisic, who left the team's 4-1 win over Paraguay with an injury.
1: Sam Champion, thank you. And Cape Verde's goalkeeper says he worked his entire life to play on the stage, and it's a dream come true. Cape Verde will take on Uruguay on Sunday, aiming for their first ever World Cup goal and win. Coming up, the new possible ban on social media for kids under 16, where it's happening and how it would work next.
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4: I'm Diane Macedo. Welcome back to ABC News Live First. President Trump is meeting with leaders at the G7 summit amid questions about the ceasefire with Iran. We'll tell you the latest on what we know about that deal. But first, Andrew Dimbert's here with today's other big headlines. Hi, Andrew. What are you watching right now?
5: Hey, Diane. So Ukrainian drones targeted Moscow overnight in one of the latest long-range attacks.
6: ABC News, I'm Sherry Preston. No details yet on exactly what's in the peace agreement between the United States and Iran, but President Trump at the G7 summit this morning says he'll make it public soon.
7: I'd like to get a formal setting first before we do that, but I have no problem with that. It's a good document. Here's what it says. Iran will never have a nuclear weapon. That's what it says. It won't have one to buy, to develop. They will not have a nuclear weapon. And I would say that's about 99.9% of what I wanted.
6: A formal signing is set for Friday. Iran says the deal to end the war requires Israel to get out of Lebanon. Israel's prime minister says his troops are staying. Five people are now under arrest in what sources tell ABC News was a plot to attack the UFC fight at the White House on Sunday night. It apparently involved drones carrying explosives. Boeing says two of its workers were among the eight killed when a B-52 bomber crashed right after takeoff in Southern California. This is
5: the skydivers were experienced jumpers, including a leader within one of the sport's largest organizations. Tributes have been pouring in from members of the skydiving community. Officials say some family members were at the airport to watch the jump and witness the crash. Authorities have not yet released the names of all of those killed. A college quarterback whose eligibility was uncertain over sports betting violations is now taking his case to the NFL. Texas Tech's Brendan Sorsby announced he will enter the 2026 NFL supplemental draft after months of legal battles with the NCAA over his eligibility. Sorsby had sought to continue his college career but faced sanctions tied to gambling activity that violated NCAA rules. According to ESPN, Sorsby and his attorneys challenged the NCAA's decision in court, arguing he should be allowed to play. A judge temporarily granted relief, but ongoing appeals left his future uncertain. With the deadline approaching and no final resolution in sight, Sorsby opted to forego the fight and declare for the supplemental draft instead. A last-minute endorsement from President Trump is putting his political influence to the test in one of the country's most closely watched Senate races. Just hours before Georgia Republicans headed to the polls, Trump threw his support behind Congressman Mike Collins in the GOP runoff for U.S. Senate. The winner will challenge Democratic Senator John Ossoff this November. Trump's endorsement sets up another showdown with Georgia Governor Brian Kemp, who endorsed Collins' opponent, former football coach Derek Dooley. Analysts say the runoff is a key test of whether the non-MAGA wing of the Georgia Republican Party can maintain its influence. Those are the headlines at this hour. Diane, back to you.
4: Andrew, thank you.

0: We're keeping close eye on how the ceasefire with Iran is impacting the stock market. Stocks climbed yesterday and as oil prices fell after President Trump's announcement, but we're still waiting on the details of what's in the deal. ABC's Karen Hua has the latest.
1: President Trump meeting with G7 leaders in France as he touts the ceasefire agreement between the U.S. and Iran.
2: The Iran deal that we made is going to bring a lot of success to the world.
1: The deal has been signed digitally, but the full text hasn't been released, and the two sides are giving different reports about what it contains. Both sides say the U.S. will lift its blockade of Iranian ports and Iran will reopen the Strait of Hormuz. But while Trump says passage through the strait will be permanently toll-free, Iran says it will establish and collect fees. The fate of Iran's nuclear program, the reason the U.S. went to war, also in limbo. The details to be hammered out during another 60-day period of talks. Yesterday, President Trump saying this.
2: Iran will not have a nuclear weapon. They fully agreed to that with strong policing powers.
1: But Iran had already agreed not to possess nuclear weapons under a 2015 deal with the Obama administration, which Trump tore up in his first term. Vice President J.D. Vance answering critics who question if this pact offers any real improvement over the original.
3: If it's the same thing, why is it that the Gulf Arabs hated your deal and they love our deal? They are the ones who are in the region.
1: And overnight, Vance claiming the U.S. will work with Iran to destroy its highly enriched uranium.
3: So what we're going to do is destroy the highly enriched material, the nuclear dust, as we call it. And, you know, we're going to do it with the Iranians.
1: Iran has been demanding the release of its frozen assets and the lifting of sanctions. The Trump administration says Iran will only get rewarded economically if it meets the obligations under the deal.
2: It's really a behavioral thing. If they do what they're supposed to do, that starts taking effect.
0: Karen Hua, thank you. Foundation for Defensive Democracies, Iran Program Senior Director Benham Bentaleblou is here for more. Benham, thanks for joining us. So what do you make of the discrepancies between the two sides when it comes to whether the Strait of Hormuz will be free to transit and whether Iran will get a payout from this deal?
4: Well, great to be with you, Diane. We're still, unfortunately, in that narrative war that we had spoken about earlier, where in the absence of a deal text being out in the public, not just for the American public and the Iranian public, but really for the international community, particularly countries who have suffered from the closure of the Strait of Hormuz, we're going to be in this guessing game where both sides continue to take a victory lap. The challenge, however, is that the Iranians are putting out a lot more information than the American side. For example, the Iranians are saying that there's a discount given. It's not that they're not collecting tolls. It's that they will forego collecting these fees for transit, for services, for insurance, for environmental purposes, up until you get to that phase two, that 60-day deadline for a larger nuclear agreement that would be a follow-on agreement to the opening of the strait. This is something that, you know, U.S. officials continue to simply say there's no tolls and they move on from. But in terms of the narrative war, in terms of the public perception, the regime has really ceded the ground here. To say that it's really a matter of time, a matter of when, not if, they'll be collecting those tolls.
0: Earlier, President Trump criticized Israel's recent attack on an apartment building in Beirut. I want to play some of his comments at the G7 summit earlier.
2: Israel's fighting Hezbollah too long, and too many people are being killed. And you don't have to knock down an apartment house every time you're looking for somebody, because there are a lot of people in those apartment houses, and they're not all Hezbollah, that I can tell you. And I suggested to Israel to let Syria take care of Hezbollah.
0: He went on to say Netanyahu has to be more responsible with respect to Lebanon. How significant is that?
4: Well, I think what the president said is pretty significant, because also operating in the background of near the end of what he said is a shadow debate in Washington with many voices opposed, but a few voices in favor. Consider me one of those voices opposed of having actually the government of Ahmad al-Shara, formerly known as Jolani, from Damascus, instead of having Israel come in to repel and rebuff and even check Hezbollah, having that force come in to check Hezbollah. And the challenge here, obviously, is that if you think Israel, which has precision-guided munitions, is uncontrolled in Lebanon, what do you think an army that formerly used to be composed of al-Qaeda folks would be doing to the state, its society, that is Lebanon. So while, again, this is a continuation of kind of that public tiff or feuding between Israel and America, and in particular Trump and Bibi, the comment here about inviting in Syria is the quiet part out loud.
0: What are you watching for when the text of this deal is released?
4: Oh, my goodness, a lot. The first thing I would say is money. You know, the U.S. has been adamant that, you know, no cash will go to the Islamic Republic. But what about the regime's access to frozen funds? Will it be governed by the same humanitarian structures that exist in U.S. law? If so, those are things that the U.S. Has been opposing, in particular, that Republicans have been opposing, whether in the House or Senate, or even presidential contenders like the president himself, who have been critical of Obama and Biden when it comes to the existence of these mechanisms, because money, after all, is fungible.
0: Ben and Ben Talablu, we appreciate your analysis as always. Thank you.
4: Thank you.
0: California Governor Gavin Newsom says the Justice Department is investigating him and his wife. He says federal agents have been knocking on his family and friends' doors, and now he says it's happening because he's considering running for president. Our chief White House correspondent Mary Bruce has those details.
5: Well, President Trump and Governor Newsom have long been rivals, but this is taking it to a new level. Newsom is describing a fishing expedition against him and his family, saying President Trump is using the Justice Department to try to take him down as he weighs a presidential bid.
6: California Governor Gavin Newsom says President Trump is using the power of the Justice Department to launch a political hit job against him.
7: In recent days, federal agents have knocked on the doors of family, friends, and former employees. Not because they found a crime, because they're simply trying to find one.
6: Trump and Newsom have been battling for years. The president even suggested last year that he should be arrested amid clashes over immigration enforcement with border czar Tom Homan. Now Newsom says Trump is using the Justice Department to come after him for one reason.
7: He's coming after me because I'm considering running for president, because he hates that I've consistently called him out over and over again for his lies and deceit.
6: The governor didn't specify what the probe is about, but sources familiar with the matter tell ABC News investigators in California have been examining Newsom's wife's taxes. He says she's done nothing wrong.
7: You can subpoena my records. You can investigate me. You can harass me. Put my name on every and any enemies list you have, but leave my wife and family out of your personal vendetta.
6: On Capitol Hill, Acting Attorney General Todd Blanche refusing to answer questions.
8: The Justice Department investigating Gavin Newsom. Can you explain that?
5: And we've reached out to the Justice Department directly, and they aren't commenting either. Meanwhile, Newsom is leaning into this fight, saying in a fundraising email for his political group, quote, Mr. President, come after me. I'm not going anywhere, and the country is watching. Diane.
0: Mary Bruce, thank you. And a tsunami warning's in place after a powerful earthquake in Indonesia. The 6.7 magnitude quake hit near the city of Palu, injuring several people. And now the area is bracing for more aftershocks. ABC's Maggie Rulli has that story.
9: Yeah, that 6.7 magnitude quake hit land in Indonesia, and the damage we're seeing so far has been striking. People fleeing for their lives from inside stores, heard screaming, several hospitals evacuating patients, some with IV drips still in them outdoors. And the aftermath, buildings have been left destroyed and crumbled. Indonesia's National Disaster Management Agency confirming several buildings were damaged, but details on any casualties and the extent of that damage is still being assessed. Now, this area of Indonesia is still recovering from a devastating 7.4 earthquake and tsunami in 2018 that caused widespread destruction. Thankfully, this time, no tsunami was triggered.
0: Maggie Rulli, thank you. Meanwhile, Hawaii's Kilauea volcano is putting on a dramatic display. Whirlwinds formed right next to an eruption. The funnels are created by the volcano's intense heat and are sometimes nicknamed volnados. This once sent debris into the air as it passed by. The volcano has been experiencing eruptions for nearly 18 months now. And the UK's Prime Minister is calling for age limits on social media. Keir Starmer says the proposed plan would ban children under 16 from using social media apps like Snapchat, TikTok, and YouTube. And now critics are warning a blanket ban could lead kids to less safe spaces online. ABC's chief international correspondent James Longman has the details.
10: Hi, Dan. Well, the UK government wants to ban social media for under 16s. If passed by Parliament from the new year, it would be illegal for children to access TikTok, Instagram, Snapchat, Facebook and X. And this is after a consultation with parents and young people that the government says overwhelmingly pushed for tighter controls. Now, age verification pages are already in place for some websites for adults. Well, now those same pages will pop up when anyone wants to make a new account. Anyone under 16 with an existing account will find it suspended. Roblox, WhatsApp and Signal, they are not banned, but features like messaging and contacting strangers will be restricted. How is all this going to get enforced? Well, that is the big question. And in Australia, which was the first country to do this back in December, a majority of under 16s who had accounts then, well, they still have them now. The UK says there'll be stronger age verification systems in place here, but more broadly, advocates say it just slowly becomes the new normal. They've made the comparison to drinking or smoking laws. The law goes a long way to preventing underage smoking and drinking, but it can't always be enforced, although most people think it's a good thing. And so France, Greece, Denmark, Spain, Indonesia and Brazil, they're all tightening controls on young people or banning access altogether. Now, most of the online platforms, they disagree with a full ban, and Meta has said making something illegal just pushes people into anonymous, less safe services. But the government here says social media companies have not been proactive enough in protecting young minds. Diane.
0: All right, James Longman, thank you. And a new report says violent attacks on schools and other educational facilities are on the rise. The Global Coalition to Protect Education Attacks says it found at least 8,500 attacks in 2024 and 2025. That's up 40% from 2022. The attacks targeted schools, students, and educators in 83 countries. Researchers say girls and women face an increased risk of violence and exclusions. Coming up, the new ABC podcast, Cracking a Decades-Long Mystery. Our Maggie Rooley tells us about the wrongful conviction, new evidence, and mother's mission that helped police catch a teen's killer decades later.
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26: 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Jack Avery was the bad boy of the band.
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0: 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First, a new true crime podcast for ABC Audio in 2020 is taking a deeper look into a mother's decades-long hunt for her daughter's killer. In The Snare, our Maggie Rooley takes a closer look at the case of Angie Dodge. The 18-year-old was killed in her Idaho Falls apartment, but years after the suspect was arrested and convicted, doubt started growing about whether Angie's real killer was still out there.
35: It was the worst case I've ever seen. It's the nightmare.
36: Really disturbing.
37: The murder of Angie Dodge.
38: When you have a child that's murdered, life just gets shattered.
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40: 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The ultimate clue.
1: Man, this is it.
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0: And ABC's Maggie Rulli's here with more on how Angie's own mother embarked on a decades-long mission to uncover the truth. Maggie, congrats on the new podcast.
4: Oh, thank you so much. I'm so excited to be here talking about it with you. It's a good one.
0: It's amazing what you were able to uncover in this story. This extended audio of the original interviews, the wrongfully convicted suspect in this case. What surprised you most as you were gathering and putting this all together?
4: Yeah, you know, that wrongful conviction is so fascinating, Diane, right? Because you really had this case where there are two victims. You obviously have the horrible and tragic, brutal rape and murder of Angie Dodds. Mm. But then you have this other man, Chris Tapp, who served more than 20 years in prison for a crime he didn't commit. And there was no DNA evidence that tied him to this murder.
0: There was evidence that pointed in another direction, right?
4: Exactly. This is what's wild. And we really dive into this. They had DNA evidence that had a very critical piece of DNA on the scene that linked the person who did this rape and murder. It never matched this man, Chris Tapp. Mm. But Chris confessed to the crime. So he went to jail based on this confession, and I think it makes you think, how does someone confess to something they had no part of? But when you dive into these interrogation tapes, more than 60 hours of interrogation tapes and polygraphs, and again, like you said, some we've never heard from before, it gives you this inside look at how someone may actually falsely confess to a crime.
0: So interesting. We also hear from Angie's mother. What's it like for her to be talking about this case 30 years after her daughter's murder?
4: This is really the part that will just stick with me forever. Angie's mother, Carol Dodge, I think, you know, as a parent, it's something you can begin to relate to, right? Her only daughter was taken away from her in such a violent manner, and she never quit searching for her daughter's killer. And when Chris Tapp went to prison and was convicted, she knew someone else was there. They had this DNA. So she spent two decades of her life dedicated to this search. Mm. And she's the one that went back and watched all 60 hours of Chris Tapp's interrogation tapes and realized this man's innocent. So you have perhaps one of the most unlikely pairings of any true crime case, right? The convicted killer and the victim's mother partnering up to get him out of jail.
0: So how did she get police to take this case up again?
4: She just really was relentless. She says almost every week she'd go back to that police station, give them new evidence she found. She was out there on the streets talking to people for decades after the murder. And then there was this huge break, and it all came new technology, DNA technology, genealogy research. And they were able to go back, again, two decades later, use that DNA from the crime scene, use this new technology, and actually trace down through genealogy to the true killer of her daughter. And eventually not only find the true killer, but exonerate Chris Tapp as well.
0: This is your first podcast. What made you want to take on this story?
4: It's such a good question. You know, podcast is very different than what we do every day.
0: Yeah.
4: And diving into this and doing, you know, six episodes, you really got to dig into the humanity of these people and the lives that were affected. Because you see a headline, a horrible rape and murder, you know that touches people. But to see what this did to the small town, to the people accused, to her family, you know, I have to say, Diane, there's these moments that we hear from Carol in the podcast, and I heard them so many times. We do table reads, you do recordings, and there are a few every single time I had to hold back tears, because you hear this emotion in her voice and this pain. And decades later, it's still there. You know, it's almost 30 years to the day that Angie was murdered. And to know there's still that much emotion is incredible.
0: And you're doing it all so much justice, Mary Rulli. Mm. Thank you.
4: Thanks.
0: 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Coming up, the California volleyball player going viral for his on-court celebrations. R. Will Gans explains how he's spiking his way to internet fame.
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7: David Muir, the most trusted anchor in America, the most watched anchor in America. 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
0: Welcome back to ABC News Live. First, a California volleyball player is going viral for his on-court celebrations. Cal State Northridge's Jordan Lucas is raking in millions of views for his victory walk during games. Lucas says it's just a part of who he is, but some aren't completely on board. Our Will Gans got to talk to him about his newfound fame.
10: When Jordan Lucas steps onto the volleyball court, it's always a serve.
12: Make that an ace at his first try.
10: Even when he's not technically serving.
13: For long set, Lucas.
10: From blocks to spikes.
14: Lucas, solo stuff.
10: The 22-year-old's signature celebrations are his calling card and the cause of millions of social media views. We caught up with Jordan at New York City's Hudson River Park to learn how to walk the walk.
14: Outsider to Lucas again. Cross.
10: Jordan's bringing in thousands of new volleyball fans eager to see the Cal State Northridge standout.
14: Many in the crowd here to see him.
10: Drawn to both his athleticism and his authenticity on the court.
15: Do you have any sense of why people who have never watched a full-length volleyball game in their entire life are tuning in to watch you?
16: We've had LGBTQ athletes, you know, a few in the NBA, a few in the NFL, but none that have been really out and loud about who they are and kind of, you know, no holds bar in a way. And that's kind of who I am and kind of the person that hopefully I'm inspiring others to be.
10: But not everyone is a fan. In April, an announcer for conference rival UC Irvine made these remarks.
17: I'm amazed Jordan Lucas hasn't been popped by somebody. The antics he's making under the net, that's very distasteful.
15: What was your reaction to that?
16: I was kind of just distraught and shocked in a way. And then it took me about a day to reflect about everything that had happened and kind of the comment. And I was like, you know, actually, no, what I'm doing is perfectly right and in my and just for me to do.
10: Jordan says his teammates are allies on and off the court, now getting in touch with their own sassier sides.
16: They've caught on to a lot of my lingo, a lot of like kind of the gay lingo that we have and stuff, and like of like work or like, oh my gosh, like, or like you better is something I love to say, like you better. And they also like love when I call them girl. I'm like, girl, do this. Girl, do this.
10: With that in mind, when Jordan offered the chance to play as his teammate, I thought, girl, I better.
15: I love that for me.
18: Girl, I better. So Lucas recently spoke at a human rights campaign event in Ohio. At the end of this Pride Month, he's going to be honored by the Gay Men's Chorus in Los Angeles with the Voice Award. So lots of Pride celebrations for Jordan this month.
0: And I found it interesting. You said he got his inspiration from Serena Williams.
18: I love it. Talk about someone showing up with athleticism and authenticity. She's the one. So, you know, when she shows up on the court and you hear her vocally celebrating her wins and stuff like that, that's where he gets his inspiration. And it makes sense, doesn't it?
0: All right. Will Gans, thank you.
18: Thank you.
0: And thank you for watching. I'm Diane Macedo. The news never stops, and neither do we. We have a lot more news right after the break. Stay with us.
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45: Michael Strahan reporting from the Sagrada Familia in Barcelona. Wherever the story is, we'll take you there. 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
0: Hi, I'm Diane Macedo. Today on ABC News Live First, we have breaking news of an alleged plot targeting the White House UFC event. Sources say the FBI disrupted a plan involving explosive drones. What we know about the alleged plot and the suspects under arrest. The flash flood emergency on the Gulf Coast. Millions are on alert after heavy rain triggered flash flooding in Texas. The damage left behind and the new threat on the way. The wildfire emergency in California. Evacuations are underway from a massive fire threatening dozens of homes. The latest on the fight and how the weather could make things even worse. And President Trump is on the world stage. He's meeting with leaders at the G7 summit amid questions about the ceasefire with Iran. The new details we're learning about the deal and the conflicting messages from Tehran on what's in it.
46: From ABC News. I'm Sherry Preston. Iran's top diplomat insists that the tentative deal to end the war with the United States would require Israel to withdraw from Lebanon, a condition Israel has rejected. As we await details on the plan itself, ABC's Rachel Scott has more on the back and forth.
47: Iran's foreign minister saying ending the war cannot happen unless Israeli forces leave Lebanon. The president making it clear he's not happy with Israel.
48: They should have been able to do the job faster. It just goes on forever. And when that happens, it throws a negative light on the big deal, and that's the deal with Iran.
47: Senior administration officials say the deal broadly reopens the Strait of Hormuz and lifts the U.S. blockade on Iranian ports.
46: The president at the G7 summit in the French Alps. Today he will meet with Ukrainian President Zelensky. He's already done that and says Friday he'll meet with Russia's Vladimir Putin. Back in Washington, the FBI says it foiled a plot to attack the UFC fight at the White House Sunday night using drones and explosives.
45: FBI Director Kash Patel, in a statement released to ABC News, said, on June 10th, FBI and our law enforcement partners became aware of a potential threat to the UFC 250 event in Washington, D.C., involving individuals outside the National Capital Region. The investigation so far involves individuals in Ohio, Missouri, California, and Nebraska.
46: ABC's Pierre Thomas. More signs of a slumping housing market. ABC's Jim Ryan has the numbers on permits for building homes.
49: After a steep decline in April, the consensus was for at least a slight rebound in housing starts in May. Instead, the figure fell by another 15% to 1.17 million units. Looking ahead, housing starts might not rise in June either. 10,000 fewer building permits were issued last month compared to the month before.
46: Economists say even though there's a tentative deal to end the Iran war, prices for gas, food, clothing, and plane tickets could still be a while coming down. You're listening to ABC News.
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46: It'll be some time before we know the cause of Monday's B-52 crash at Edwards Air Force Base in California that left 8 people dead.
5: Officials say the B-52 Stratofortress was supporting a test for a radar modernization program. Officials say those on board were a mixed crew of military and civilians supporting the test mission. Boeing confirms two of those on board were their employees, adding, quote, "We are in contact with their families and are offering support."
46: ABC's Trevor Ault. A couple who gave birth to a daughter who wasn't biologically theirs will be keeping the little girl. Tiffany Score and Stephen Mills reached an agreement with the 6-month-old girl's biological parents. The couple are suing the IVF clinic in Orlando, where the embryo was implanted by mistake. Why do New Yorkers love their Knicks?
6: That grit that they've got, that fight back. It's been many a time that we playing and we think that we're better than someone, or they think that they're better than us, and we come back and we get that win.
46: Yeah, you might need that grit if you're planning to attend Thursday's ticker tape parade for the NBA champs. They're currently shredding 2,500 pounds of office paper that'll be used as confetti, and the mayor says it could be the biggest parade New York City has ever seen. Nothing says Independence Day like fast food. McDonald's is bringing back its fried apple pies in honor of America's 250th birthday. Burger King has a firecracker cookie pie for sale. Sonic offering a red, white, and blue slushy. And Hardee's has an iced biscuit with red and blue sprinkles. This is
0: rescued from her submerged car near Waco. Now the South is preparing for more rain. ABC's Melissa Adan has the latest from Houston. Hi, Melissa.
8: Texas governor issuing a disaster declaration for coastal communities. This as even more rain is expected throughout Texas just this week. Diane.
9: Deadly flash floods soaking the South. Officials in Texas saying one woman is dead after her car was swept away in rushing waters. Motorists in Houston driving through precarious streets washed out after 3 to 4 inches of rain inundated the city. A driver stranded in the wheel-deep waters, some forced to push their cars. A mail carrier climbing out of their truck once it got stuck on the side of the road. In Austin, this public pool overflowing. Deck chairs and lifeguard stands swept into the murky water. The drains overwhelmed Indy Iberville, Mississippi. Water spilling into the roads. And the storm on the move. 17 million Americans under flood watch.
0: Melissa Adan, thank you. And ABC News meteorologist Samara Theodore has more on the track and timing of the storm. Hi, Samara. What are you most concerned about right now?
10: Hi, Diana. I'm really concerned about the fact that people have already seen a ton of rain, and it's led to all the visuals we just saw there. But to think that we could be in for more rain, that definitely has my antennas up. So let's go ahead and take a look right now at the flash flood threat. Once again, we have a significant risk. We're not talking green, yellow, but this red color here denoting the significant risk in Houston, in Corpus Christi, up to Macomb, Alexandria, Lafayette. It's there where we could see 2 to 4 inches of rain per hour. This is going to lead to down trees. The flooding that we saw in that video could be even worse, exacerbated. And you can see as we time it out here, as we head through Tuesday, this creeper of a storm, a tropical low, is going to take its time meandering and working its way up the coastline of Texas. That tropical low actually has a 60% chance of developing into a tropical storm, according to the National Hurricane Center. And if it does become a named storm, it would be named Arthur, the first of the season. Regardless, it is going to bring an impact to the region. So that rain will continue. It will crawl up Texas into Louisiana, impacting places like New Orleans, Macomb. This is Wednesday night, Central Time. You can see by Thursday, we are in for even more rain. It brings to the Atlanta region. Now, just quickly, I want to leave you with this, Diane. It's not the only thing we're watching. We're also keeping a close eye on our severe weather threat Wednesday night. We could actually have a severe weather outbreak. When we see level 4 out of 5, not only are we seeing the threat for tornadoes, but some of those tornadoes could be significant in places like Peoria, Middle Fork, and Springfield. Diane.
0: Samara Theodore, thank you. Meanwhile, the wildfire is racing through the California Badlands. The Shore Fire was first reported yesterday afternoon and closed part of a major interstate highway. Now evacuation orders and warnings are in place in the surrounding areas. Our Alex Stone is in Riverside County, California with more. Hi, Alex. What's the latest?
2: Hey, Diane, good morning. Yeah, there are several fires that are burning here in Southern California. Really, in the last 24 hours, there was one north of L.A. in a suburb, Stevenson Ranch, where there are about 35 or 40 acres that burned, but it moved in on homes. Cal Fire and L.A. County Fire came in and really knocked that back with air attack and with ground crews. But this is the bigger fire that is burning right now, about 2,500 acres here in Riverside County. You can see it came right through this field and burned up to the road that I'm on right now. This road is what they would consider to be containment line. When we talk about containment and a percentage of how much of the fire is contained, right now they're at about 25%. Some of that is digging by hand down to mineral soil. Other containment line can be this. You can see where the fire came right up to the road and it stopped. There is nothing on the other side. It is still just brush. So this is great containment line that they've got. They've got about 25%, about quarter of this fire contained. Still, there are evacuation orders that are in place around here, but firefighters are telling us that they feel like they've made a lot of progress, that they are letting it burn up in the hills. They did what they call backfire operations, where fire meets fire, which actually helps fight the fire because it burns up land for the fire to come down on. They were doing that all night, overnight, and that now they feel like that they've made pretty good progress and that they are beginning to get the upper hand and wrap up this firefight. But Diane, all of this, they fear, is a warning sign of what is to come here in Southern California over the next number of months. Typically, the fire season in Southern California is September, October, November, when the Santa Ana winds come in and it really dries out. Northern California normally burns around this time of the year. Southern California a little bit later. Already here in Southern California, we're dealing with it, and firefighters are concerned about what that may mean.
0: Alex Stone, thank you. President Trump says Iran wants to finalize the ceasefire deal. At the G7 summit in France, the president said relations with Iran have been normalized and that he'll release terms of the deal in the next couple days. Senior administration officials say the Strait of Hormuz should be fully open and toll-free by Friday. But the president says the most important thing is that Iran never develop a nuclear weapon. ABC News White House correspondent Karen Travers is in Geneva with more on that. Hi, Karen. What's the latest?
4: Diane, the president said today that the deal is a good deal. He called it a fair deal. But Diane, he did not release any new details about what is included in this. And of course, it has not yet been publicly released. And at this point, there are still some discrepancies between what the United States has said and what Iran is saying about where things stand and where they go in this next 60-day window for negotiations. And that's where things could get really complicated, because the fate of Iran's nuclear program is still to be negotiated. But Diane, the president said today that that stage could actually be easier, as he put it, than the stages so far and getting to this point. Here's what the president had to say in an earlier meeting.
11: We have our deal done with Iran, and it should be successful. It goes to a second stage, which I think will be actually easier. I didn't want to attack them last week, but we had no choice. And we did it twice, actually. We were doing it a third time, and we were able to not have to do that. But we have a deal that's a fair deal. It's a good deal.
4: And Diane, there are still some important questions left unanswered about the unfreezing of Iran's assets, the lifting of sanctions on Iran. The president has insisted there won't be any money going to Iran for reconstruction, but we were told by a senior administration official that that is definitely on the table. And of course, the collecting of tolls in the Strait of Hormuz. Diane, the president said it will be permanently toll-free. Iran has said that they want to collect fees, as they're putting it. So perhaps now it's just an issue of what they're calling it, but this could be a big sticking point in the negotiations going forward.
0: President Trump says Israel's attacks in Lebanon could jeopardize the peace agreement. How sensitive is that part of this?
4: This could be a really significant roadblock and a potentially major hurdle for getting through the next phase or even derail what has already been signed. The Iranians have said that there will not be an end to the U.S.-Iran war until Israel pulls out of Lebanon. But we have heard from the Israeli Prime Minister, Netanyahu, who has said that they will keep their defense forces there as long as necessary. Now, the president today was asked if he thinks that if Israel strikes Lebanon, that the deal with Iran can survive that happening. And he said yes. But Diane, he also had some really tough words for the Israeli prime minister, indicating that he thinks recent strikes in Beirut have gone too far. He said that you don't have to knock down an apartment every time you're looking for somebody. The president said there are a lot of people in those apartments. They're not all Hezbollah. So the president certainly indicating his displeasure with the recent strikes by Israel aimed at Iranian-backed Hezbollah in Lebanon. Diane?
0: Karen Travers in Geneva, thank you. And ABC News contributor, former UK security official Steve Hill is here for more. Steve, Vice President Vance says this deal has already been signed digitally. So why are the U.S. and Iran's account of what's in it so different?
12: Thanks, Diane. Well, both sides, I mean, this is a page and a half of bullet points. The Obama deal was 200 pages. There will be a huge amount of ambiguity in this very minimalist language. And both sides now are desperate to spin it as a victory. So both sides will also know that the other side is doing that. So the real question is, do they really believe what they're saying? Or are they both aware of the grey areas that will have to be negotiated in the next 60 days and beyond?
0: Why isn't the Strait of Hormuz opening until the formal signing? Is the digital signing not binding enough?
12: I think it's also, it's about the fact that opening up the Strait of Hormuz is not a binary. It's not like switching a tap on. There are mines to be cleared. The question of fees or tolls still seems to be slightly vague, with different, both sides giving slightly different views. And so I think what we will see is a gradual reopening. We've already seen a little bit of that over the recent weeks. One hopes that as trust builds, those shipping magnates, shipping lines, and the insurers, most importantly, will gain confidence and they will up the numbers of ships going through and ease our energy crisis.
0: Israeli Prime Minister Netanyahu says the IDF will stay in the buffer zone it's created in Lebanon, but Iran calls that a violation of the agreement. What are you watching for on that front?
12: Well, I think as we'll see at the G7 meeting, most of the world, even those that maybe are slightly begrudging about it, or even skeptical about it, see this as a step forward. This is a positive move, much better than the alternative. The one exception, perhaps, is Israel, where President Netanyahu has made it very clear that he would have preferred for this conflict to have continued until the regime were obliterated, something which President Trump and I think his advisers understand is not so easy to achieve. The risk now is that the Israelis throw a spanner in the work. And what I will be looking for is if, when they do something in Lebanon, will the Iranians respond, or will there be some dialogue, some understanding between Iran and the US that just as Iran doesn't have Hezbollah, its proxy, fully under control, so the US does not have Israel, another sovereign state, fully under its control. And I think the president has really made it clear where he stands, and I see that as a positive.
0: President Trump says the U.S. will work with Iran to destroy its enriched nuclear material, but says there's no rush because it's buried under rubble. How will that work?
12: I mean, the logistics of removing and making safe down blending that highly enriched uranium is really very difficult. if there is already in the shorter term, within the next month or two, some degree of monitoring. Now, clearly, there's already intelligence monitoring from satellites and so on going on. If the IEA can come in, then that, I think, takes away the time imperative. It also allows trust to build up in other spheres. And the question of monies going to the Iranians as a reward for good behavior and compliance is actually probably easier if this is done in a modulated way. I think this is actually a really good example of managing expectations, that this is not all of a sudden going to be resolved in the next 2 months. We're going to be talking about this for some years to come.
0: All right, Steve Hill, thank you.
12: Thank you, Diane.
0: Coming up, the controversy over an animal breeding facility in Wisconsin, why it's closing down and what's happening to hundreds of dogs. Also ahead, the new warning about a surge in shark sightings off the coast of California. Kana Whitworth is on the beach to explain what's behind it.
13: The restaurant is flooded,
14: but we're here together.
15: I like that. I like that positivity.
16: Cousin,
15: I'm trying to be a positive teammate.
16: Yeah, not now.
17: I am selling the building.
13: There's a hole in the ceiling. Everyone who works here has a personality disorder.
18: It's not sucking!
13: You ready?
19: Yeah! FX's The Bay, the final season, premieres June 25th on FX and Hulu.
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0: Welcome back to ABC News Live First. A Miami judge is set to decide whether the boat crash case against a real estate mogul moves forward. George Pino is charged with manslaughter and vessel homicide after the boat he was driving hit a navigation marker, throwing everyone overboard. His daughter's friend, 17-year-old Lucy Fernandez, died and another girl was permanently disabled. The defense argues the crash was a tragic accident. Now the prosecution has rested and the defense is asking for an acquittal. ABC legal analyst Brian Buckmeyer is here with more. Brian, what do you make of this motion for acquittal? Do you think they could actually win it?
1: No. It's a very standard procedure to some extent. It's a Hail Mary of, you're basically saying, Your Honor, the prosecution has put on their case. They have rested. And even in the light most favorable to them, meaning taking all assumptions or concerns and saying, no, it's in the light that the prosecution is saying, this case could not come to a guilty verdict. And therefore, the jury should not hear it, and you, judge, should dismiss it outright. You do it because if there's an appeal and you lose later on, you want to make an argument that the judge made a mistake. But these are very, very, very rare situations where an actual acquittal like this happens.
0: The defense hasn't said if Pino will testify in his own defense. Given the details of this case, do you think he should?
1: So that's difficult for me. So I'll just go through my thought process, right? This is a case where we're talking about second-degree manslaughter and vessel homicide. You're talking about standards of culpable negligence as well as recklessness. If he's going to get up there and say, I'm a boater, forget what the professional boater testified in, or the boater instructor, testified to in the prosecution's case. I know boating. I know the conditions at the day. I wasn't reckless when I moved my boat going from 43 miles per hour to 47 miles per hour and tried to make a turn. The tide was this high, whatever. I knew what I was doing. That could work. But he's also going to have to answer questions as to, well, you took your daughter out for her birthday and 11 of her friends. They were underage. Were you drinking? Were you providing drinks to underage girls? That seems reckless. That seems negligent to do that with that many people, that many underage people in your boat and still boat. In my mind, he shouldn't testify, but it's his right. Go and do it.
0: So what are you watching for as court resumes today?
1: I think that's the major thing. Is he going to testify? What defense are they going to put on? If this is a case about negligence and recklessness, who's going to testify to say that, no, what he did was a tragic accident? We feel horrible for everyone involved, the people who lost their life, the person who was disabled, but he did everything he was supposed to. It's just boating is dangerous. Who's going to testify to that? Who's going to put that forward? I want to see how that goes.
0: All right, Brian Buckmeyer, thank you. And more sharks are heading to the California coast. Scientists warn a strong El Nino is warming the water more than usual. And now they say beachgoers could see twice as many sharks this year. ABC's Kana Whitworth has tips on how to stay safe.
2: Scientists issuing a warning that California will see an exponential increase in sharks with intensely warming waters fueled by El Nino.
3: Southern California in particular becomes a completely different ocean.
4: So when you see an El Nino coming, you think you're going to have double the sharks.
3: Exactly.
2: The National Weather Service announcing this year's El Nino will be very strong, driving warmer water deeper and faster than years past, putting beachgoers on a collision course with the sharks.
3: We know there's safety in numbers.
4: Okay.
3: Statistically, it is very rare for somebody to be bitten if they're in a group, but they're more likely to be bitten if they're by themselves. So swim together, surf together. It's more fun anyway, and it's safer.
5: Just a quarter mile from shore, they had some 20 to 25 juvenile white sharks in this area during the last El Nino. They expect that will happen again this year, and some of them can be about 9 feet long.
2: The 2015 El Nino set the stage for the highest number of shark attacks around the world. California registered 2 attacks on humans that year by hammerhead sharks, a first for the species that typically prefers the warmer tropical waters.
3: I always tell people, look, if you spend any amount of time in the water off Southern California, I guarantee a white shark swam by you and you did not know it.
4: And Diane, these sharks can be pretty close to the shoreline in waist-deep water. And if this warm water remains throughout the winter, in all likelihood, so will the sharks. Experts are not stoking fear, though, Diane. They're encouraging vigilance.
0: All right, good to know. Kana Whitworth, thank you. Coming up, the major health alert for men. Our Dr. Sutton's here with the life-saving test many are skipping.
6: What, deputy?
7: Well, you're the deputy, deputy.
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9: What the?
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10: What just happened?
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12: You
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11: Mr. Sugar, our profits have tripled. 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
12: A Philly for you.
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0: Welcome back to ABC News Live First. It's National Men's Health Week. The CDC says on average, men in the U.S. live 5 years less than women. Doctors say one of the main reasons is men are skipping simple screenings that could catch deadly diseases early, including prostate cancer. ABC News medical correspondent Dr. Darian Sutton here for more on that in today's checkup. So, Dr. Sutton, prostate cancer is one of the most common cancers for American men. So why aren't they getting tested for it?
25: This year alone, there's estimated to be at least 330,000 new cases. And Diane, the rate of prostate cancer has been raised by 3%, approximately 3% every year for the last decade. To answer the question as far as why men aren't getting screened, confusion over when and how to get screened and fear of testing itself has led to many men skipping screening and more men getting diagnosed with later stage prostate cancer. And it's so important to understand that when prostate cancer is diagnosed early, there's nearly a 100% survival rate. That drops down to nearly 30% when it's diagnosed late.
0: So, answer the question in terms of the when. At what age should you start getting screened or at least talking to your doctor about it?
25: I think your 40th birthday is really a time when you should start having important conversations how to maintain your quality of health as you get older. So in general, the age of 40, I always recommend to start having this conversation. Typically 45 is when we recommend for average risk men. But if you have a family history or if you're a black man, as black men, we have a higher risk of not only getting prostate cancer, but dying of prostate cancer. You should have that conversation at the age of 40. And it's so important to understand that the screening test is quite simple. It's a blood test, a prostate-specific antigen. If you've gotten tests already and you're checking your phone to see if you've had that test, you look for a PSA result. And doctors typically track that result over time to understand your risk.
0: But you say it's not just prostate cancer. So what other tests are men habitually avoiding?
25: Nearly half of all men don't go to an annual doctor for a checkup or an annual checkup. And that means that nearly half of all men only seek medical care when it's either urgent or an emergency with me in the emergency room. And that's a problem because a lot of these problems or diagnosis are often silent. Blood pressure is a big one. I often talk to men about their blood pressure because they often say, oh, it's just a one-off. But when it happens every day, that's a chronic problem that you're not treating. And your organs feel it, your brain, your heart, your kidneys. Cholesterol, also an important number you should continue to check. Your diabetes risk is checked by another blood test called an A1C. And then last but not least, colonoscopies are so important. It's the one screening test that not only can you screen, but you can also treat. Getting these simple tests done can help to provide tremendous amounts of benefit in the future.
0: Such great advice. ABC News medical correspondent Dr. Darian Sutton, always great to have you. Thank you.
25: Thank you.
0: And thank you for watching. I'm Diane Macedo. The news never stops, and neither do we. We have a lot more news right after the break. Stay with us.
26: This is your first joint interview, network TV interview, since leaving the White House almost 10 years ago.
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3: I'm Diane Macedo. Welcome back to ABC News Live First. President Trump is meeting with leaders at the G7 summit amid questions about the ceasefire with Iran. We'll tell you the latest on what we know about that deal. But first, Andrew Dimbert's here with today's other big headlines. Hi, Andrew. What are you watching right now?
4: Hey, Diane. So Ukrainian drones targeted Moscow overnight in one of the latest long-range attacks deep inside Russian territory. According to the mayor of Moscow, Russian air defenses shot down dozens of the Ukrainian drones headed toward the capital. Emergency crews were sent to locations where debris fell after the interceptions. The attack comes as Ukraine continues to expand its drone campaign against targets inside Russia, while Moscow maintains its own aerial assaults on Ukrainian cities. Russian authorities said hundreds of drones were intercepted across the country overnight. There were no immediate reports of major casualties in the capital, and officials are still assessing any damage from falling drone debris as the war enters yet another year. Federal investigators are working to determine what caused a deadly plane crash that killed a pilot and 11 skydivers shortly after takeoff from Missouri Airfield. Authorities say the aircraft crashed into a field and burst into flames near Butler, about an hour south of Kansas City on Sunday. All 12 people on board were killed. Investigators spent Monday at the crash site as family members and
5: ABC News, I'm Sherry Preston. Terms of the Iran deal still have not been made public, but President Trump insists the document ensures Iran will never be able to build a nuclear weapon. ABC's Rachel Scott is traveling with the president at the G7 summit in Europe.
6: Senior administration officials say the deal broadly reopens the Strait of Hormuz and lifts the U.S. blockade on Iranian ports. While the president insists the strait will be permanently toll-free, Iran says they do plan to collect fees for services. And there are still lingering questions about if Iran will get a payout.
5: The president saying he was not aware of the alleged plot to use drones and explosives to carry out an attack on Sunday night's UFC event on the White House lawn. The FBI says it foiled the plan before it was put into operation. Five people are under arrest. Ohio Republican Governor Mike DeWine saying today Ohio should abolish the death penalty because it no longer is a deterrent to violent crime. He helped write the state's death penalty law 45 years ago. This is ABC News.
4: Go the fight and declare for the supplemental draft instead. A last-minute endorsement from President Trump is putting his political influence to the test in one of the country's most closely watched Senate races. Just hours before Georgia Republicans headed to the polls, Trump threw his support behind Congressman Mike Collins in the GOP runoff for U.S. Senate. The winner will challenge Democratic Senator John Ossoff this November. Trump's endorsement sets up another showdown with Georgia Governor Brian Kemp, who endorsed Collins' opponent, former football coach Derek Dooley. Analysts say the runoff is a key test of whether the non-MAGA wing of the Georgia Republican Party can maintain its influence. Those are the headlines at this hour. Diane, back to you.
3: Andrew, thank you. We're keeping close eye on how the ceasefire with Iran is impacting the stock market. Stocks climbed yesterday and as oil prices fell after President Trump's announcement, but we're still waiting on the details of what's in the deal. ABC's Karen Hua has the latest.
7: President Trump meeting with G7 leaders in France as he touts the ceasefire agreement between the U.S. and Iran.
8: The Iran deal that we made is going to bring a lot of success to the world.
7: The deal has been signed digitally, but the full text hasn't been released, and the two sides are giving different reports about what it contains. Both sides say the U.S. will lift its blockade of Iranian ports and Iran will reopen the Strait of Hormuz. But while Trump says passage through the strait will be permanently toll-free, Iran says it will establish and collect fees. The fate of Iran's nuclear program, the reason the U.S. went to war, also in limbo. The details to be hammered out during another 60-day period of talks. Yesterday, President Trump saying this.
8: Iran will not have a nuclear weapon. They fully agreed to that with strong policing powers.
7: But Iran had already agreed not to possess nuclear weapons under a 2015 deal with the Obama administration, which Trump tore up in his first term. Vice President J.D. Vance answering critics who question if this pact offers any real improvement over the original.
9: If it's the same thing, why is it that the Gulf Arabs
0: hated your deal and they love our deal. They are the ones who are in the region.
7: And overnight, Vance claiming the U.S.

0: U.S. will work with Iran to destroy its highly enriched uranium.
1: So what we're going to do is destroy the highly enriched material, the nuclear dust, as we call it. And, you know, we're going to do it with the Iranians.
0: Iran has been demanding the release of its frozen assets and the lifting of sanctions. The Trump administration says Iran will only get rewarded economically if it meets the obligations under the deal.
2: It's really a behavioral thing. If they do what they're supposed to do, that starts taking effect.
3: Karen Hua, thank you. Foundation for Defense of Democracy's Iran Program Senior Director Benham Bentaleblou is here for more. Benham, thanks for joining us. So what do you make of the discrepancies between the two sides when it comes to whether the Strait of Hormuz will be free to transit and whether Iran will get a payout from this deal?
4: Well, great to be with you, Diane. We're still, unfortunately, in that narrative war that we had spoken about earlier, where in the absence of a deal text being out in the public, not just for the American public and the Iranian public, but really for the international community, particularly countries who have suffered from the closure of the Strait of Hormuz, we're going to be in this guessing game where both sides continue to take a victory lap. The challenge, however, is that the Iranians are putting out a lot more information than the American side. For example, the Iranians are saying that there's a discount given. It's not that they're not collecting tolls. It's that they will forego collecting these fees for transit, for services, for insurance, for environmental purposes, up until you get to that phase two, that 60-day deadline for a larger nuclear agreement that would be a follow-on agreement to the opening of the strait. This is something that, you know, U.S. officials continue to simply say there's no tolls and they move on from. But in terms of the narrative war, in terms of the public perception, the regime has really seeded the ground here to say that it's really a matter of time, a matter of when, not if, they'll be collecting those tolls.
3: Earlier, President Trump criticized Israel's recent attack on an apartment building in Beirut. I want to play some of his comments at the G7 summit earlier.
2: Israel's fighting Hezbollah too long, and too many people are being killed. And you don't have to knock down an apartment house every time you're looking for somebody, because there are a lot of people in those apartment houses, and they're not all Hezbollah, that I can tell you. And I suggested to Israel to let Syria take care of Hezbollah.
3: He went on to say Netanyahu has to be more responsible with respect to Lebanon. How significant is that?
4: Well, I think what the president said is pretty significant, because also operating in the background of near the end of what he said is a shadow debate in Washington with many voices opposed, but a few voices in favor. Consider me one of those voices opposed of having actually the government of Ahmad al-Shara, formerly known as Jolani, from Damascus, instead of having Israel come in to repel and rebuff and even check Hezbollah, having that force come in to check Hezbollah. And the challenge here, obviously, is that if you think Israel, which has precision-guided munitions, is uncontrolled in Lebanon, what do you think an army that formerly used to be composed of al-Qaeda folks would be doing to the state and society that is Lebanon? So while, again, this is a continuation of kind of that public tiff or feuding between Israel and America, and in particular Trump and Bibi, the comment here about inviting in Syria is the quiet part out loud.
3: What are you watching for when the text of this deal is released?
4: Oh, my goodness, a lot. The first thing I would say is money. You know, the U.S. has been adamant that, you know, no cash will go to the Islamic Republic. But what about the regime's access to frozen funds? Will it be governed by the same humanitarian structures that exist in U.S. law? If so, those are things that the U.S. Has been opposing, in particular, the Republicans have been opposing, whether in the House or Senate, or even presidential contenders like the president himself, who have been critical of Obama and Biden when it comes to the existence of these mechanisms, because money, after all, is fungible.
3: Benham Bentaleblou, we appreciate your analysis, as always. Thank you.
4: Thank you.
3: California Governor Gavin Newsom says the Justice Department is investigating him and his wife. He says federal agents have been knocking on his family and friends' doors, and now he says it's happening because he's considering running for president. Our chief White House correspondent Mary Bruce has those details.
5: Well, President Trump and Governor Newsom have long been rivals, but this is taking it to a new level. Newsom is describing a fishing expedition against him and his family, saying President Trump is using the Justice Department to try to take him down as he weighs a presidential bid. California Governor Gavin Newsom says President Trump is using the power of the Justice Department to launch a political hit job against him.
6: In recent days, federal agents have knocked on the doors of family, friends, and former employees. Not because they found a crime, because they're simply trying to find one.
5: Trump and Newsom have been battling for years. The president even suggested last year that he should be arrested amid clashes over immigration enforcement with border czar Tom Homan. Now Newsom says Trump is using the Justice Department to come after him for one reason.
6: He's coming after me because I'm considering running for president. Because he hates that I've consistently called him out over and over again for his lies and deceit.
5: The governor didn't specify what the probe is about, but sources familiar with the matter tell ABC News investigators in California have been examining Newsom's wife's taxes. He says she's done nothing wrong.
6: You can subpoena my records. You can investigate me. You can harass me. Put my name on every and any enemies list you have, but leave my wife and family out of your personal vendetta.
5: On Capitol Hill, Acting Attorney General Todd Blanche refusing to answer questions.
7: The Justice Department investigating Gavin Newsom. Can you explain that?
8: I'm not here to make this comment.
5: And we've reached out to the Justice Department directly, and they aren't commenting either. Meanwhile, Newsom is leaning into this fight, saying in a fundraising email for his political group, quote, Mr. President, come after me. I'm not going anywhere, and the country is watching. Diane.
3: Mary Bruce, thank you. And a tsunami warning's in place after a powerful earthquake in Indonesia. The 6.7 magnitude quake hit near the city of Palu, injuring several people. And now the area is bracing for more aftershocks. ABC's Maggie Rulli has that story.
9: Yeah, that 6.7 magnitude quake hit land in Indonesia, and the damage we're seeing so far has been striking. People fleeing for their lives from inside stores, heard screaming, several hospitals evacuating patients, some with IV drips still in them outdoors. Now, the aftermath, buildings have been left destroyed and crumbled. Indonesia's National Disaster Management Agency confirming several buildings were damaged, but details on any casualties and the extent of that damage is still being assessed. Now, this area of Indonesia is still recovering from a devastating 7.4 earthquake and tsunami in 2018 that caused widespread destruction. Thankfully, this time, no tsunami was triggered.
3: Maggie Rulli, thank you. Meanwhile, Hawaii's Kilauea volcano is putting on a dramatic display. Whirlwinds formed right next to an eruption. The funnels are created by the volcano's intense heat and are sometimes nicknamed volnados. This once sent debris into the air as it passed by. The volcano has been experiencing eruptions for nearly 18 months now. And the UK's prime minister is calling for age limits on social media. Keir Starmer says the proposed plan would ban children under 16 from using social media apps like Snapchat, TikTok, and YouTube. And now critics are warning a blanket ban could lead kids to less safe spaces online. ABC's chief international correspondent James Longman has the details.
10: Hi, Dan. Well, the UK government wants to ban social media for under 16s. If passed by Parliament from the new year, it would be illegal for children to access TikTok, Instagram, Snapchat, Facebook and X. And this is after a consultation with parents and young people that the government says overwhelmingly pushed for tighter controls. Now, age verification pages are already in place for some websites for adults. Well, now those same pages will pop up when anyone wants to make a new account. Anyone under 16 with an existing account will find it suspended. Roblox, WhatsApp and Signal, they are not banned, but features like messaging and contacting strangers will be restricted. How is all this going to get enforced? Well, that is the big question. And in Australia, which was the first country to do this back in December, a majority of under 16s who had accounts then, well, they still have them now. The UK says there'll be stronger age verification systems in place here, but more broadly, advocates say it just slowly becomes the new normal. They've made the comparison to drinking or smoking laws. The law goes a long way to preventing underage smoking and drinking, but it can't always be enforced, although most people think it's a good thing. And so France, Greece, Denmark, Spain, Indonesia and Brazil, they're all tightening controls on young people or banning access altogether. Now, most of the online platforms, they disagree with a full ban, and Meta has said making something illegal just pushes people into anonymous, less safe services. But the government here says social media companies have not been proactive enough in protecting young minds. Diane.
3: All right, James Longman, thank you. And a new report says violent attacks on schools and other educational facilities are on the rise. The Global Coalition to Protect Education Attacks says it found at least 8,500 attacks in 2024 and 2025. That's up 40% from 2022. The attacks targeted schools, students, and educators in 83 countries. Researchers say girls and women face an increased risk of violence and exclusions. Coming up, the new ABC podcast, Cracking a Decades-Long Mystery. Our Maggie Rulli tells us about the wrongful conviction, new evidence, and mother's mission that helped police catch a teen's killer decades later.
8: Poppers is now streaming on Disney Plus. 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Disney Plus. Disney Plus. Disney Plus.
11: Okay, enough.
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3: Welcome back to ABC News Live. 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In The Snare, our Maggie Rulli takes a closer look at the case of Angie Dodge. The 18-year-old was killed in her Idaho Falls apartment, but years after the suspect was arrested and convicted, doubt started growing about whether Angie's real killer was still out there.
36: It was the worst case I've ever seen. It's the nightmare.
37: Really disturbing.
38: The murder of Angie Dodge.
39: When you have a child that's murdered, life just gets shattered.
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41: 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The ultimate clue.
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3: And ABC's Maggie Rulli's here with more on how Angie's own mother embarked on a decades-long mission to uncover the truth. Maggie, congrats on the new podcast.
9: Oh, thank you so much. I'm so excited to be here talking about it with you. It's a good one.
3: It's amazing what you were able to uncover in this story. This extended audio of the original interviews, the wrongfully convicted suspect in this case. What surprised you most as you were gathering and putting this all together?
9: Yeah, you know, that wrongful conviction is so fascinating, Diane, right? Because you really had this case where there are two victims. You obviously have the horrible and tragic, brutal rape and murder of Angie Dodge. Mm. But then you have this other man, Chris Tapp, who served more than 20 years in prison for a crime he didn't commit. And there was no DNA evidence that tied him to this murder.
3: There was evidence that pointed in another direction, right?
9: Exactly. This is what's wild. And we really dive into this. They had DNA evidence that had a very critical piece of DNA on the scene that linked the person who did this rape and murder. It never matched this man, Chris Tapp. Mm. But Chris confessed to the crime. So he went to jail based on this confession. And I think it makes you think, how does someone confess to something they had no part of? But when you dive into these interrogation tapes, more than 60 hours of interrogation tapes and polygraphs, and again, like you said, some we've never heard from before, it gives you this inside look at how someone may actually
0: falsely confess to a crime.
3: So interesting. We also hear from Angie's mother. What's it like for her to be talking about this case 30 years after her daughter's murder?
0: This is really the part that will just stick with me forever. Angie's mother, Carol Dodge, I think, you know, as a parent, it's something you can begin to relate to, right? Her only daughter was taken away from her in such a violent manner, and she never quit searching for her daughter's killer. And when Chris Tapp went to prison and was convicted, she knew someone else was there. They had this DNA. So she spent two decades of her life dedicated to this search. And she's the one that went back and watched all 60 hours of Chris Tapp's interrogation tapes and realized this man's innocent. So you have perhaps one of the most unlikely pairings of any true crime case, right? The convicted killer and the victim's mother partnering up to get him out of jail.
3: So how did she get police to take this case up again?
0: She just really was relentless. She says almost every week she'd go back to that police station, give them new evidence she found. She was out there on the streets talking to people for decades after the murder. And then there was this huge break, and it all came new technology, DNA technology, genealogy research. And they were able to go back, again, two decades later, use that DNA from the crime scene, use this new technology, and actually trace down through genealogy to the true killer of her daughter, and eventually not only find the true killer, but exonerate Chris Tapp as well.
3: This is your first podcast. What made you want to take on this story?
0: It's such a good question. You know, podcast is very different than what we do every day.
3: Yeah.
0: And diving into this and doing, you know, six episodes, you really got to dig into the humanity of these people and the lives that were affected. Because you see a headline, a horrible rape and murder. You know that touches people, but to see what this did to the small town, to the people accused, to her family. You know, I have to say, Diane, there's these moments that we hear from Carol in the podcast, and I heard them so many times. We do table reads, you do recordings, and there are a few every single time I had to hold back tears because you just, you hear this emotion in her voice and this pain. And decades later, it's still there. You know, it's almost 30 years to the day that Angie was murdered. And to know there's still that much emotion is incredible.
3: And you're doing it all so much justice, Mary. Really, thank you.
0: Thanks.
3: 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Coming up, the California volleyball player going viral for his on-court celebrations. Our Will Ganz explains how he's spiking his way to internet fame.
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10: Good morning, Lieutenant. 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
48: Is this hard to talk about?
49: Yeah,
50: Shuttle ground, about to take off. It's gonna be crazy. I did a kind of a bad thing.
51: So you hijacked the plane?
50: Yeah.
52: He hasn't flown an airplane before.
53: How did he get that plane in the airplane? How did no one know?
50: Hey, You think this thing can do a barrel roll?
0: Try to figure out how to use the autopilot first.
50: Boring.
1: He's going upside
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1: down.
2: 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Holy. 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
16: Can we cut the cameras?
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16: Welcome back to ABC News Live. First, a California volleyball player is going viral for his on-court celebrations. Cal State Northridge's Jordan Lucas is raking in millions of views for his victory walk during games. Lucas says it's just a part of who he is, but some aren't completely on board. Our Will Gans got to talk to him about his newfound fame.
3: When Jordan Lucas steps onto the volleyball court, it's always a serve.
4: Make that an ace at his first try.
3: Even when he's not technically serving.
5: For long set, Lucas.
3: From blocks to spikes.
5: Lucas, solo stop.
3: The 22-year-old's signature celebrations are his calling card and the cause of millions of social media views. We caught up with Jordan at New York City's Hudson River Park to learn how to walk the walk.
5: Outsider to Lucas again. Cross.
3: Jordan's bringing in thousands of new volleyball fans eager to see the Cal State Northridge standout.
6: Many in the crowd here to see him.
3: Drawn to both his athleticism and his authenticity on the court.
7: Do you have any sense of why people who have never watched a full-length volleyball game in their entire life are tuning in to watch you?
9: We've had LGBTQ athletes, you know, a few in the NBA, a few in the NFL, but none that have been really out and loud about who they are and kind of, you know, no holds bar in a way. And that's kind of who I am and kind of the person that hopefully I'm inspiring others to be.
3: But not everyone is a fan. In April, an announcer for conference rival UC Irvine made these remarks.
12: I'm amazed Jordan Lucas hasn't been popped by somebody. The antics he's making under the net, that's very distasteful.
7: What was your reaction to that?
9: I was kind of just distraught and shocked in a way. And then it took me about a day to reflect about everything that had happened and kind of the comment. And I was like, you know, actually, no, what I'm doing is perfectly right and in my, and just for me to do.
3: Jordan says his teammates are allies on and off the court, now getting in touch with their own sassier sides.
9: They've caught on to a lot of my lingo, a lot of like kind of the gay lingo that we have and stuff, and like of like work or like, oh my gosh, like, or like you better is something I love to say, like you better. And they also like love when I call them girl. I'm like, girl, do this. Girl, do this.
3: With that in mind, when Jordan offered the chance to play as his teammate, I thought, girl, I better.
7: I love that for me.
14: Girl, I better. So Lucas recently spoke at a human rights campaign event in Ohio. At the end of this Pride Month, he's going to be honored by the Gay Men's Chorus in Los Angeles with the Voice Award. So lots of Pride celebrations for Jordan this month.
16: And I found it interesting. You said he got his inspiration from Serena Williams.
14: I love it. Talk about someone showing up with athleticism and authenticity. She's the one. So, you know, when she shows up on the court and you hear her vocally celebrating her wins and stuff like that, that's where he gets his inspiration. And it makes sense, doesn't it?
16: All right. Will Gans, thank you.
14: Thank you.
16: And thank you for watching. I'm Diane Macedo. The news never stops, and neither do we. We have a lot more news right after the break. Stay with us.
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27: Do you think you'll ever be able to go back home?
26: 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The magnitude of the devastation.
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26: Santa Fe, New Mexico. 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
19: Traveling with the president in Abu Dhabi, I'm Karen Travers. 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
20: Hi, I'm Diane Macedo. Today on ABC News Live First, new details on an alleged plot targeting the White House UFC event. Sources say that the FBI disrupted a plan involving explosive drones. What we know about the alleged plot, the suspects under arrest, and an alleged confession. The flash flood emergency on the Gulf Coast. Millions are on alert after heavy rain triggered flash flooding in Texas. The damage left behind and the new threat now on the way. And the wildfire emergency in California. Evacuations are underway from a massive fire threatening dozens of homes. The latest on the firefight and how the weather could make things even worse. And President Trump on the world stage. He's meeting with leaders at the G7 summit amid questions about the ceasefire with Iran. The new details we're learning about the deal and the conflicting messages from Tehran on what's in it.
21: From ABC News. Shiri Preston. Does the memorandum of understanding between the United States and Iran include Israel leaving Lebanon or not? As we await full details of the agreement, that seems to be one of the main questions. Iran insists Israel must leave, and Israel says it won't. ABC's Karen Traffers is traveling with the president at the G7 summit in the French Alps.
22: President Trump said the U.S.-Iran deal can survive even if Israel continues attacking Lebanon. But the president criticized Israel for its recent strikes in Beirut, telling reporters he thinks it went too far.
23: Israel's fighting Hezbollah too long, and too many people are being killed. And you don't have to knock down an apartment house every time you're looking for somebody, because there are a lot of people in those apartment houses, and they're not all Hezbollah, that I can tell you.
22: Karen Travers, ABC News, Geneva, Switzerland.
21: Sitting alongside the leader of the United Arab Emirates, President Trump also said today he did not know about the alleged plot to attack the UFC event on the White House lawn Sunday.
23: I haven't heard about it, no, but I watched... The attack that I watched were the fighters. And he saw it too, by the way. He was sitting back home in his beautiful palace and he was watching it. And they were as good a fights as I've ever seen. Right?
21: Five people are under arrest. The FBI says they had planned to use explosive-laden drones on spectators at the fights. Texas, Louisiana, and Mississippi facing a continued threat of flooding. And those playing in World Cup matches are being warned about it. Here's ABC's Jim Ryan.
29: When the men's national soccer teams from Portugal and the Democratic Republic of Congo head for Houston Stadium Wednesday, they may have to pick their way through flooded streets. 18 million people from central Texas to Mississippi are under flood watches. Governor Greg Abbott has preemptively issued a disaster declaration for 101 of Texas' 254 counties.
21: Kevin Warsh holds his first policy meeting as chairman of the Federal Reserve today. Tomorrow, when the meeting ends, we could get a better sense of whether interest rates are headed up or down. This is ABC News.
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21: A Florida couple now say they will keep custody of their six-month-old baby after an IVF mix-up led them to give birth to someone else's child, ABC's Lana Moise.
1: According to court documents, Tiffany Score and Stephen Mills will keep permanent custody of their daughter, Shay, after reaching an agreement with the baby's biological parents. The couple discovering they weren't genetically related to Shay after giving birth to the little girl, who is not white.
21: The couple is suing the clinic and the doctor for implanting the wrong embryo. Now that Iran has a deal and it's about to be made public, a lot of folks are wondering when we'll start to see gas prices come down significantly and permanently. That is still unclear, but when it comes to other items affected by inflation, ABC's Elizabeth Schulze says you might not see changes there for some time.
2: Airlines have said that fares won't drop this summer. Demand for travel has stayed strong, even with those higher ticket prices. And other businesses that we've been talking to, from grocers to farmers, do tell us that they are still paying those fuel surcharges. As we've seen with overall inflation, prices can go up very quickly, and then it can take time for them to come back down.
21: The Grammys are adding five new categories for the 2026 awards. Prizes will be given to Best Asian Pop Performance category, Best R&B Collaboration, Best Traditional Pop Performance, Best Traditional Folk Performance, and Best Latin Song. Alterations are also being made to the Best New Artist category, allowing artists to submit four times, up from three. Sherry Preston, ABC News.
3: After 3 to 4 inches of rain inundated the city, a driver stranded in the wheel-deep waters, some forced to push their cars. A mail carrier climbing out of their truck once it got stuck on the side of the road. In Austin, this public pool overflowing, deck chairs and lifeguard stands swept into the murky water. The drains overwhelmed in Iberville, Mississippi, water spilling into the roads. And the storm on the move, 17 million Americans under flood watch.
4: Now, Texas Governor Greg Abbott has issued a disaster declaration for coastal communities because of all of this heavy rain. Some communities are expecting to see at least 10 inches of rain. It is a huge concern for the risk of flash flooding. Diane.
5: Melissa Adan, thank you. And ABC News meteorologist Samara Theodore has more on the track and timing of the storm. Hi, Samara, what are you most concerned about right now?
6: You know, what really has me concerned, Diane, as I said earlier, is the fact that these are areas that have already seen a ton of rain, and now they are gearing up for another round and potentially more in the coming days. So let me just lay it all out for you. If you live anywhere in this red, from Corpus Christi to Houston up to Macomb, you have a significant risk for flash flooding. That's 2 to 4 inches per hour. So what we're doing now is we're superimposing the future radar onto this graphic. So that means that what it could look like on the radar in the future is this: rain continuing to pulsate through the Texas coastline right on into Louisiana. This is into Tuesday. Now, what we have here is the potential for the development of a tropical storm. 60% chance. That's what the system is. It's a tropical low right now. But, and if it is named, it'll be named Arthur, the first of the season. But look, regardless of whether or not it's named, which we are gearing towards it, or as I said, 60% chance, it is still going to have a major impact on a lot of cities like Houston and New Orleans even. This is 9 p.m. Wednesday night. We're seeing some of this heavy rain make its way then into Atlanta, Middle Georgia, Macon, South Carolina by Thursday night. And that's not the only thing that we're keeping a close eye on. It's also the threat for severe weather. Not just any storms, but we could have a severe weather outbreak. And this would be Wednesday night into early Thursday morning. For anyone living in red, you all are under high alert, level 4 out of 5, Peoria, Springfield, Middle Fork, along I-55. We could be in for a hail the size of baseballs, wind gusting upwards of 80 miles per hour, and any tornadoes we see could be on the strong side. Diane?
5: Samara Theodore, thank you.
20: Meanwhile, fire crews are struggling to control the shore fire in the California Badlands. The 26,000-acre fire started yesterday afternoon and already closed a major interstate highway. Now crews are trying to keep it away from populated areas. Our Alex Stone is in Riverside County, California, with more.
7: Firefighters here in Southern California are now battling several wildfires, one north of L.A. in the suburb of Stevenson Ranch around homes. They battled that one overnight. They were able to save all the homes, and they were able to knock down those flames. This is the biggest of the wildfires burning right now. We're in Riverside County. You can see where the flames came through this field, and firefighters were working this all night long. They're back here with their bulldozers. They're cleaning them up. They want to get a little bit of rest. They've got a lot of work left to do. There's still flames up in the hills around here. But this is all a warning, they say, of what could be to come as we go into the fall. Typically, here in Southern California, the height of the fire season is when the Santa Ana winds develop. That's usually September, October, November. Usually it's a little bit calmer in Southern California around this time of the year and more active in Northern California, but it's active in both places right now. And firefighters here say that they are already going to a number of different wildfires. So they say this could be a warning sign of what might be to come here in Southern California as we go on through the summer. But they are actively battling this one right now. There are evacuation warnings and orders that are up, but they say they are making progress now. Containment, getting a fire line around it. They've got about 25% containment around this fire.
20: Alex Stone, thank you. President Trump says Iran wants to finalize the ceasefire deal. At the G7 summit in France, the president said relations with Iran have been normalized and that he'll release terms of the deal in the next couple days. Senior administration officials say the Strait of Hormuz should be fully open and toll-free by Friday. But the president says the most important thing is that Iran never develop a nuclear weapon. ABC News White House correspondent Karen Travers is in Geneva with more on that. Hi, Karen. What's the latest?
8: Diane, the president said today that the deal is a good deal. He called it a fair deal. But, Diane, he did not release any new details about what is included in this. And, of course, it has not yet been publicly released. And at this point, there are still some discrepancies between what the United States has said and what Iran is saying about where things stand and where they go in this next 60-day window for negotiations. And that's where things could get really complicated, because the fate of Iran's nuclear program is still to be negotiated. But Diane, the president said today that that stage could actually be easier, as he put it, than the stages so far and getting to this point. Here's what the president had to say in an earlier meeting.
23: We have our deal done with Iran, and it should be successful. It goes to a second stage, which I think will be actually easier. I didn't want to attack them last week, but we had no choice. And we did it twice, actually. We were doing it a third time, and we were able to not have to do that. But we have a deal that's a fair deal. It's a good deal.
8: And, Diane, there are still some important questions left unanswered about the unfreezing of Iran's assets, the lifting of sanctions on Iran. The president has insisted there won't be any money going to Iran for reconstruction, but we were told by a senior administration official that that is definitely on the table. And, of course, the collecting of tolls in the Strait of Hormuz. Diane, the president said it will be permanently toll-free. Iran has said that they want to collect fees, as they're putting it. So perhaps now it's just an issue of what they're calling it, but this could be a big sticking point in the negotiations going forward.
20: President Trump says Israel's attacks in Lebanon could jeopardize the peace agreement. How sensitive is that part of this?
8: This could be a really significant roadblock and a potentially major hurdle for getting through the next phase or even derail what has already been signed. The Iranians have said that there will not be an end to the U.S.-Iran war until Israel pulls out of Lebanon. But we have heard from the Israeli Prime Minister, Netanyahu, who has said that they will keep their defense forces there as long as necessary. Now, the president today was asked if he thinks that if Israel strikes Lebanon, that the deal deal with Iran can survive that happening. And he said yes. But Diane, he also had some really tough words for the Israeli prime minister, indicating that he thinks recent strikes in Beirut have gone too far. He said that you don't have to knock down an apartment every time you're looking for somebody. The president said there are a lot of people in those apartments. They're not all Hezbollah. So the president certainly indicating his displeasure with the recent strikes by Israel aimed at Iranian-backed Hezbollah in Lebanon. Diane?
5: Karen Travers in Geneva, thank you. And ABC News contributor, former U.S. Ambassador to NATO, retired Lieutenant General Doug Lute is here for more. General Lute, thanks for coming on. So the U.S. and Iran are giving these conflicting versions of what's in this deal. Why the disconnect there?
9: Well, partly because the deal hasn't been publicly revealed. So we haven't seen the text. And I think while everybody at the G7 in France welcomes this as a first step, I think everyone also agrees that there are more questions at this point than there are answers. It's just been very imprecise. And that leaves a lot of room for misinterpretation or dual interpretations.
5: Is it an interpretation thing? Because the vice president said this is already digitally signed. So these details are ironed out, right?
9: Well, look, if it's been signed, then what's the reluctance to release it and let it be judged in the public eye? I think probably part of the problem here is the question of the definition of the Strait of Hormuz being, quote unquote, open. I think there's a very good chance that we have two different versions of open. I think the U.S. Quickly reads that this is just as though the war had not happened, and it takes us back to weeks ago. I think Iran has a different view of the word open. So this I think, is one of the issues that could prove to be an early spoiler to this deal.
5: Israeli Prime Minister Netanyahu says the IDF will stay in southern Lebanon. How does that complicate the agreement, since Iran considers that a violation?
9: Yeah, this is the second major spoiler. So first you have the definition of open of the Strait of Hormuz. And the second is, what about the ongoing conflict between Hezbollah and Iran? I think that these are the two issues that loom and may in part describe why it is we haven't actually seen the text, because these two issues are still unresolved.
5: This agreement reopens the Strait of Hormuz and ends the U.S. blockade, but that only solves problems the war created. So what else needs to be in it for this agreement to be considered a success?
9: Well, these are just the early initial issues. Downstream, and supposedly in the next 60 days, the tougher issues will be addressed, and in particular, the relationship between the Iranian nuclear program and the counterpart relief of sanctions, and perhaps even release of Iranian frozen assets. That's a much more complicated issue. You know, the last time we did this with Iran, that is, had nuclear conversations, it took 18 months, and the resulting agreement was over 150 pages long. Of course, this was done under the Obama administration. So this is a very complex issue that's going to take a lot of time.
5: I also want to ask you about the war in Ukraine. Ukraine launched another long-range drone attack deep inside Russia. President Zelensky is also at the G summit and says he asked leaders for more help pressuring Russia to end the war. How do you see that playing out?
9: Well, I think Zelensky's hopeful that the progress in Iran and in the Gulf will stabilize the situation and allow additional attention to be paid to his concern, which is his war with Russia. And in particular here, I think he's interested in increased U.S. military support. You know, military support from the U.S. has essentially dried up under the Trump administration, but also diplomatic support as Ukraine reaches a point where it now is pressuring Russia in a way that it has not done for several years. So there may be an opening here with Ukraine seizing the initiative in its war against Russia.
5: All right, retired Lieutenant General Doug Lute, we appreciate your time as always. Thank you. Gas and oil prices are down since skyrocketing after the war started, but they still have a long way to go before they're back to levels from before the war. ABC's Elizabeth Schulze is tracking the latest on that from Bridgeport, Alabama. Hi, Elizabeth.
2: Hey, Diane, gas prices here in Alabama are some of the lowest in the country, averaging $3.64 a gallon. The national average right now at $4 a gallon. Guess what? He does expect that number could go to $3.75 by the 4th of July if we start to see shipping moving through the Strait of Hormuz on Friday. Now, there are still some big ifs there. One is that shipping companies are waiting for clarity on this deal. Even if they do manage to get their oil out of the Strait, they might be reluctant to send tankers back in with the ceasefire potentially expiring in just 60 days. Now, most analysts do not expect gas to go back to its pre-war level below $3 anytime soon. You can see just how much prices have spiked. They're clearly coming back down, but still elevated. As far as other prices in the economy, airlines have said that fares won't drop this summer. Demand for travel has stayed strong, even with those higher ticket prices. And many businesses we've talked to, from grocers to farmers, tell us they are still paying those fuel surcharges. The bottom line here is that we've seen with stubborn inflation, prices can go up very quickly and then take time to come back down. Diane.
20: Elizabeth Shulze, thank you. Coming up, a hearing for the UnitedHealthcare CEO murder suspect is postponed. What the prosecution forgot to do. Also ahead, the fallout after an IVF mix-up. The custody agreement now in place after a couple learned they weren't their baby's biological parents.
11: Guys, I got a story I need to tell you about my life. Me and my little sister have been refusing to go to visits with my father, and now I'm having to be barricaded in my room to stay safe.
12: That is the start of the craziest journey of our life.
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34: Good morning, Lieutenant. Do you have good news to share with me?
35: 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You work with the police?
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20: Welcome back to ABC News Live First. The judge in the UnitedHealthcare murder case is postponing court until tomorrow. Prosecutors say they failed to file the proper paperwork to allow the suspect to appear in court. Today's hearing was meant to be the first public one since the judge ruled to allow key evidence into the trial, including the alleged murder weapon. Now the suspect is due back in court tomorrow instead. The Miami judge is set to decide whether the boat crash case against a real estate mogul moves forward. George Pino is charged with manslaughter and vessel homicide after the boat he was driving hit a navigation marker, throwing everyone overboard. His daughter's friend, 17-year-old Lucy Fernandez, died, and another girl was permanently disabled. The defense argues the crash was a tragic accident. Now the prosecution has rested, and the defense is asking for an acquittal. ABC legal analyst Brian Buckmeyer is here with more. Brian, what do you make of this motion for acquittal? Do you think they could actually win it?
40: No. It's a very standard procedure. To some extent, it's a Hail Mary of, you're basically saying, Your Honor, the prosecution has put on their case. They have rested. And even in the light most favorable to them, meaning taking all assumptions or concerns and saying, no, it's in the light that the prosecution is saying, this case could not come to a guilty verdict. And therefore, the jury should not hear it, and you, judge, should dismiss it outright. You do it because if there's an appeal and you lose later on, you want to make an argument that the judge made a mistake. But these are very, very, very rare situations where an actual acquittal like this happens.
20: The defense hasn't said if Pino will testify in his own defense. Given the details of this case, do you think he should?
40: So that's difficult for me. So I'll just go through my thought process, right? This is a case where we're talking about second-degree manslaughter and vessel homicide. You're talking about standards of culpable negligence as well as recklessness. If he's going to get up there and say, I'm a boater, forget what the professional boater testified in, or the boater instruction instructor, sorry, testified to in the prosecution's case. I know boating. I know the conditions at that day. I wasn't reckless when I moved my boat going from 43 miles per hour to 47 miles per hour and tried to make a turn. The tide was this high, whatever. I knew what I was doing. That could work. But he's also going to have to answer questions as to, well, you took your daughter out for her birthday and 11 of her friends. They were underage. Were you drinking? Were you providing drinks to underage girls? That seems reckless. That seems negligent to do that with that many people, that many underage people in your boat and still boat. In my mind, he shouldn't testify, but it's his right. Go and do it.
20: So what are you watching for as court resumes today?
40: I think that's the major thing. Is he going to testify? What defense are they going to put on? If this is a case about negligence and recklessness, who's going to testify to say that, no, what he did was a tragic accident? We feel horrible for everyone involved, the people who lost their life, the person who is disabled, but he did everything he was supposed to. It's just boating is dangerous. Who's going to testify to that? Who's going to put that forward? I want to see how that goes.
20: All right, Brian Buckmeyer, thank you. Two families have reached a custody agreement in an IVF mix-up. Tiffany Score says an IVF clinic implanted her with the wrong embryo. Now she says he and her husband say they found their daughter's biological parents and found a way to move forward. ABC's Lionel Moise has the details.
0: A custody agreement and an IVF mix-up that left parents confused and the fate of a little girl in limbo.
1: The parties have in person agreed to all of those terms.
0: According to court documents, Tiffany Score and Stephen Mills will keep permanent custody of their daughter, Shay, after reaching an agreement with the baby's biological parents. The couple discovering they weren't genetically related to Shay after giving birth to the little girl, who was not white.
3: Tiffany underwent a C-section, and it was a very difficult birth. But ultimately, it produced a beautiful little girl. A little girl who, much to their surprise, had a very different appearance than what they had expected. It became very apparent within a short period of time that the child that they had born was not their child.
0: The couple went through IVF with an Orlando clinic, implanting what they thought was one of their embryos. Genetic tests ultimately confirmed they were not Shay's parents.
3: Shay is an absolutely beautiful little girl. They fell in love with her.
0: The couple filing a lawsuit against the fertility clinic and the doctor. The clinic saying in a January statement, "We will continue to assist in any way that we can, regardless of the outcome of the investigation." Genetic testing is now being done on another embryo of theirs.
1: This remaining embryo, and that is resolved to the point that we now have it. We plan on testing it.
0: Attorneys requesting the case remain open until that is complete, which could take about 6 weeks.
4: The identity of Shay's biological parents is being kept confidential. Tiffany and Stephen say that while they will raise Shay as their own, they intend to continue to foster a relationship of friendship and trust with her biological parents.
20: Lana Moise, thank you. Coming up, Lori's here with some secret savings. See some of her favorite deals right after the break.
5: The restaurant is flooded,
6: but we're here together.
7: I like that. I like that positivity.
8: Cousin.
7: I'm trying to be a positive teammate.
8: Yeah, not now.
9: I am selling the building.
5: There's a hole in the ceiling. Everyone who works here has a personality disorder.
9: It's not sucking!
5: No! You ready?
10: Jeff! FX's The Bear, the final season, premieres June 25th on FX and Hulu.
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20: 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So Lori loves bringing us the best deals, and all you have to do to take advantage is scan that QR code in the bottom left corner of your screen. So Lori, what are we shopping for today?
22: 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So this helps you make a sustainable habit this summer.
20: Okay.
22: So you can really avoid any excess disposable paper cups or plastic cups. The Pirani Life insulated stackable tumblers come in three different sizes. So they're great for like around around the pool or anywhere you want to go, if you have to like avoid glass.
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22: Because you don't want the plastic, but you also don't want the glass. It gives you the same great durability and simplicity, but with more capacity. It has 32 ounces. And I love that it has a little detachable rope handle.
2: Yeah, it's a flip me to anything. I feel like this is fun to just carry around, but then you can also take it off.
22: Take it off and clip it on.
2: Whatever you want, right?
22: It's great. And these are all skinny wall triple insulated. And that means that they're lightweight, but it's going to keep your drinks cold or hot for hours. They have interchangeable lids, which I love.
2: Oh, that's nice.
22: The most frustrating thing to me is I'm like, this lid doesn't go on this cap, but these are interchangeable. All the options are 35% off with our deal.
2: Love that.
22: Really fun. You're also going to really love these, Diane. So you can, if you have like an active summer, right, you still want your skin to be, and your hair to be taken care of all summer long. So this is from a company called Miami Beach Bum. This is marine scientist made. So that means it's going to be reef-friendly skincare. I didn't know until well into my adulthood how some sun care products were really bad and damaging for the reef. But these, because they were made by that marine biologist, are all reef-friendly. So every product in this lineup has SPF 50. The hair shield has a salt and chlorine barrier. There's a skin smoothie daily moisturizer.
2: Oh, okay.
22: I know, I love that. And these all solve specific problems for any outdoor lover among us. The cocoa body scrub not only smells incredible, it smells like vacation in a jar, but it also exfoliates. There's a shimmer oil that gives a gorgeous glow. And then there's just like a lot of really great products for, you know, if you're shaving during the summer and you get like any acne or bumps or things like that. So they've really been very thoughtful about all of those things. And you can save, prices are slashed with this. So lightweight, great things, and you can save 30% off on that reef safe outdoor.

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10: Hi, I'm Diane Macedo. Today on ABC News Live First, new details on an alleged plot targeting the White House UFC event. Sources say the FBI disrupted a plan involving explosive drones. What we know about the alleged plot, the suspects under arrest, and an alleged confession. The flash flood emergency on the Gulf Coast. Millions are on alert after heavy rain triggered flash flooding in Texas. The damage left...
11: ABC News, I'm Sherry Preston. A signing ceremony for the Iran-U.S. Memorandum of Understanding ending fighting in the Middle East is now set for Friday in Switzerland. ABC's Karen Travers is in the French Alps where the G7 summit is happening this week. She has more on the deal.
12: The fate of Iran's nuclear program is still to be negotiated. But the president said today that that stage could actually be easier, as he put it, than the stages so far.
13: But we have a deal that's a fair deal, it's a good deal.
12: There are still some important questions left unanswered about the unfreezing of Iran's assets, the lifting of sanctions.
11: And whether the deal includes Israel pulling back from areas of Lebanon, Israel says it will not do that. Oil prices falling back below $80 a barrel for the first time since early March. Law enforcement officials say they disrupted planned attacks meant to target the UFC cage match at the White House on Sunday. Five people are currently under arrest. This is ABC News.
10: They actually stopped it.
14: Yeah, I mean, we're getting these court documents that were just unsealed in the U.S. Attorney's Office for the Southern District of Ohio, charging a 19-year-old named Tyson Proper. He's identified as one of the ringleaders of this group that allegedly was motivated by ultra-Christian, ultra-religious ideation that they say was motivated by wanting to overthrow the U.S. government. They say that this group was motivated. They discussed frustration with the handling of the Epstein files and other anti-government sentiments. But this was all alerted to the FBI last week. On June 10th, the Knoxville Police Department allegedly went to this man's house, Tyson Proper, after his parents had alerted them that he had recently been amassing weapons and having concerning conversations with individuals online on a Signal group. And they interviewed both his parents, then they later interviewed Proper after he was committed to a medical facility. And he admitted to this plot, and he said that they had been planning a number of people on a group that first consisted of about 19 people and then broke off into smaller Signal chats of about 4 to 5 people who were allegedly plotting to carry out this attack. They said using armed drones that would have first attacked the north side of this event, the UFC event at the White House on Sunday. And then as people were fleeing the scene, he said that there would be snipers positioned that would seek to take out a, quote, high-value targets. Now, it's really unclear. We don't get a sense in these court documents whether this was actually in the motion, how serious they believe these other plotters were in terms of traveling. But the plan was, allegedly, according to Proper in this admission that he gave to investigators, was that they all planned to first travel to Fredericksburg, Virginia, then make their way into the capital region on the 14th or 15th, and then essentially position themselves in order to be carrying out this attack. And they had discussed detailed escape routes, including one that would have some of the members of the group going from the UFC event after this attack was carried out to the Potomac River. Just really remarkable details in this court filings, and we're still waiting to see other suspects that have been charged. This court document identifies one person that they are aware of who's a member of these Signal chats in West Virginia, where we also understand that there may be suspects branched out from Missouri to California. We're still awaiting to see those documents unsealed, but really remarkable details that we're seeing.
10: So what are the next steps in this investigation?
14: Yeah, I mean, we're going to see other court documents unsealed for these other suspects that are charged throughout the country that will give us hopefully a better sense of how far along some of these plans were. Who were they actually transporting drones that were armed with explosives? That will be a key detail to determine how serious this plot actually was and how far along. Again, this is just the admissions that we're seeing from a person who was committed to a mental facility or medical facility. So again, we're just waiting to see

0: Whether other people make these court appearances, this person, Tyson, did make his initial appearance yesterday. He has a detention hearing in Cincinnati scheduled for tomorrow. So we'll see hopefully more court papers from the government detailing this plan.
1: Alex Mallon, thank you. Millions of Americans are under a flood watch. The Gulf Coast is cleaning up from the torrential rain and flooding that left drivers stranded near San Antonio. One woman was found dead in her submerged car. Another had to be rescued from her submerged car near Waco. And now the South is preparing for more rain. ABC's Melissa Adan has the latest from Houston.
2: Deadly flash floods soaking the South. Officials in Texas saying one woman is dead after her car was swept away in rushing waters. Motorists in Houston driving through precarious streets washed out after 3 to 4 inches of rain inundated the city. A driver stranded in the wheel-deep waters, some forced to push their cars. A mail carrier climbing out of their truck once it got stuck on the side of the road. In Austin, this public pool overflowing. Deck chairs and lifeguard stands swept into the murky water. The drains overwhelmed Indy Iberville, Mississippi. Water spilling into the roads. And the storm on the move. 17 million Americans under flood watch.
3: Now, Texas Governor Greg Abbott has issued a disaster declaration for coastal communities because of all of this heavy rain. Some communities are expecting to see at least 10 inches of rain. It is a huge concern for the risk of flash flooding. Diane.
1: Melissa Adan, thank you. And ABC's meteorologist Samar Theodore has more on the track and timing of the storm. Hi, Samar, what are you most concerned about right now?
4: You know, what really has me concerned, Diane, as I said earlier, is the fact that these are areas that have already seen a ton of rain, and now they are gearing up for another round and potentially more in the coming days. So let me just lay it all out for you. If you live anywhere in this red, from Corpus Christi to Houston up to Macomb, you have a significant risk for flash flooding. That's 2 to 4 inches per hour. So what we're doing now is we're superimposing the future radar onto this graphic. So that means that what it could look like on the radar in the future is this: rain continuing to pulsate through the Texas coastline right on into Louisiana. This is into Tuesday. Now, what we have here is the potential for the development of a tropical storm. 60% chance. That's what the system is. It's a tropical low right now, and if it is named, it'll be named Arthur, the first of the season. But look, regardless of whether or not it's named, which we are gearing towards it, or as I said, 60% chance, it is still going to have a major impact on a lot of cities like Houston and New Orleans even. This is 9 p.m. Wednesday night. We're seeing some of this heavy rain make its way then into Atlanta, Middle Georgia, Macon, South Carolina by Thursday night. And that's not the only thing that we're keeping a close eye on. It's also the threat for severe weather. Not just any storms, but we could have a severe weather outbreak. And this would be Wednesday night into early Thursday morning. For anyone living in red, you all are under high alert, level 4 out of 5, Peoria, Springfield, Middle Fork, along I-55. We could be in for hail the size of baseballs, wind gusting upwards of 80 miles per hour, and any tornadoes we see could be on the strong side. Diane?
1: Samar Theodore, thank you. Meanwhile, fire crews are struggling to control the shore fire in the California Badlands. The 26,000-acre fire started yesterday afternoon and already closed a major interstate highway. Now crews are trying to keep it away from populated areas. Our Alex Stone is in Riverside County, California, with more.
5: Firefighters here in Southern California are now battling several wildfires, one north of L.A. in the suburb of Stevenson Ranch around homes. They battled that one overnight. They were able to save all the homes, and they were able to knock down those flames. This is the biggest of the wildfires burning right now. We're in Riverside County. You can see where the flames came through this field, and firefighters were working this all night long. They're back here with their bulldozers. They're cleaning them up. They want to get a little bit of rest. They've got a lot of work left to do. There's still flames up in the hills around here. But this is all a warning, they say, of what could be to come as we go into the fall. Typically, here in Southern California, the height of the fire season is when the Santa Ana winds develop. That's usually September, October, November. Usually it's a little bit calmer in Southern California around this time of the year and more active in Northern California, but it's active in both places right now. And firefighters here say that they are already going to a number of different wildfires. So they say this could be a warning sign of what might be to come here in Southern California as we go on through the summer. But they are actively battling this one right now. There are evacuation warnings and orders that are up, but they say they are making progress. Now, containment, getting a fire line around it. They've got about 25% containment around this fire.
1: Alex Stone, thank you. President Trump says Iran wants to finalize the ceasefire deal. At the G7 summit in France, the president said relations with Iran have been normalized and that he'll release terms of the deal in the next couple days. Senior administration officials say the Strait of Hormuz should be fully open and toll-free by Friday. But the president says the most important thing is that Iran never develop a nuclear weapon. ABC News White House correspondent Karen Travers is in Geneva with more on that. Hi, Karen. What's the latest?
6: Diane, the president said today that the deal is a good deal. He called it a fair deal. But, Diane, he did not release any new details about what is included in this. And, of course, it has not yet been publicly released. And at this point, there are still some discrepancies between what the United States has said and what Iran is saying about where things stand and where they go in this next 60-day window for negotiations. And that's where things could get really complicated, because the fate of Iran's nuclear program is still to be negotiated. But Diane, the president said today that that stage could actually be easier, as he put it, than the stages so far and getting to this point. Here's what the president had to say in an earlier meeting.
7: We have our deal done with Iran, and it should be successful. It goes to a second stage, which I think will be actually easier. I didn't want to attack them last week, but we had no choice. And we did it twice, actually. We were doing it a third time, and we were able to not have to do that. But we have a deal that's a fair deal. It's a good deal.
6: And, Diane, there are still some important questions left unanswered about the unfreezing of Iran's assets, the lifting of sanctions on Iran. The president has insisted there won't be any money going to Iran for reconstruction, but we were told by a senior administration official that that is definitely on the table. And, of course, the collecting of tolls in the Strait of Hormuz. Diane, the president said it will be permanently toll-free. Iran has said that they want to collect fees, as they're putting it, so perhaps now it's just an issue of what they're calling it, but this could be a big sticking point in the negotiations going forward.
1: President Trump says Israel's attacks in Lebanon could jeopardize the peace agreement. How sensitive is that part of this?
6: This could be a really significant roadblock and a potentially major hurdle for getting through the next phase or even derail what has already been signed. The Iranians have said that there will not be an end to the U.S.-Iran war until Israel pulls out of Lebanon. But we have heard from the Israeli Prime Minister, Netanyahu, who has said that they will keep their defense forces there as long as necessary. Now, the president today was asked if he thinks that if Israel strikes Lebanon, that the deal with Iran can survive that happening. And he said yes. But Diane, he also had some really tough words for the Israeli prime minister, indicating that he thinks recent strikes in Beirut have gone too far. He said that you don't have to knock down an apartment every time you're looking for somebody. The president said there are a lot of people in those apartments. They're not all Hezbollah. So the president certainly indicating his displeasure with the recent strikes by Israel aimed at Iranian-backed Hezbollah in Lebanon. Diane?
1: Karen Travers in Geneva, thank you. And ABC News contributor, former U.S. ambassador to NATO, retired Lieutenant General Doug Lute is here for more. General Lute, thanks for coming on. So the U.S. and Iran are giving these conflicting versions of what's in this deal. Why the disconnect there?
8: Well, partly because the deal hasn't been publicly revealed. So we haven't seen the text. And I think while everybody at the G7 in France welcomes this as a first step, I think everyone also agrees that there are more questions at this point than there are answers. It's just been very imprecise. And that leaves a lot of room for misinterpretation or dual interpretations.
1: Is it an interpretation thing? Because the vice president said this is already digitally signed. So these details are ironed out, right?
8: Well, look, if it's been signed, then what's the reluctance to release it and let it be judged in the public eye? I think probably part of the problem here is the question of the definition of the Strait of Hormuz being, quote unquote, open. I think there's a very good chance that we have two different versions of open. I think the U.S. Quickly reads that this is a just as though the war had not happened, and it takes us back to weeks ago. I think Iran has a different view of the word open. So this I think is one of the issues that could prove to be an early spoiler to this deal.
1: Israeli Prime Minister Netanyahu says the IDF will stay in southern Lebanon. How does that complicate the agreement, since Iran considers that a violation?
8: Yeah, this is the second major spoiler. So first you have the definition of open of the Strait of Hormuz. And the second is what about the ongoing conflict between Hezbollah and Iran? I think that these are the two issues that loom and may in part describe why it is we haven't actually seen the text, because these two issues are still unresolved.
1: This agreement reopens the Strait of Hormuz and ends the U.S. blockade, but that only solves problems the war created. So what else needs to be in it for this agreement to be considered a success?
8: Well, these are just the early initial issues. Downstream, and supposedly in the next 60 days, the tougher issues will be addressed, and in particular, the relationship between the Iranian nuclear program and the counterpart relief of sanctions and perhaps even release of Iranian frozen assets. That's a much more complicated issue. You know, the last time we did this with Iran, that is, had nuclear conversations, it took 18 months, and the resulting agreement was over 150 pages long. Of course, this was done under the Obama administration. So this is a very complex issue that's going to take a lot of time.
1: I also want to ask you about the war in Ukraine. Ukraine launched another long-range drone attack deep inside Russia. President Zelensky is also at the G summit and says he asked leaders for more help pressuring Russia to end the war. How do you see that playing out?
8: Well, I think Zelensky's hopeful that the progress in Iran and in the Gulf will stabilize the situation and allow additional attention to be paid to his concern, which is the war, his war with Russia. And in particular here, I think he's interested in increased U.S. military support. You know, military support from the U.S. has essentially dried up under the Trump administration, but also diplomatic support as Ukraine reaches a point where it now is pressuring Russia in a way that it has not done for several years. So there may be an opening here with Ukraine seizing the initiative in its war against Russia.
1: All right, retired Lieutenant General Doug Lute, we appreciate your time as always. Thank you. Gas and oil prices are down since skyrocketing after the war started, but they still have a long way to go before they're back to levels from before the war. ABC's Elizabeth Chelsea is tracking the latest on that from Bridgeport, Alabama. Hi, Elizabeth.
9: Hey, Diane. Gas prices here in Alabama are some of the lowest in the country, averaging $3.64 a gallon. The national average right now at $4 a gallon. Gas Buddy does expect that number could go to $3.75 by the 4th of July if we start to see shipping moving through the Strait of Hormuz on Friday. Now, there are still some big ifs there. One is that shipping companies are waiting for clarity on this deal. Even if they do manage to get their oil out of the Strait, they might be reluctant to send tankers back in with the ceasefire potentially expiring in just 60 days. Now, most analysts do not expect gas to go back to its pre-war level below $3 anytime soon. You can see just how much prices have spiked. They're clearly coming back down, but still elevated. As far as other prices in the economy, airlines have said that fares won't drop this summer. Demand for travel has stayed strong, even with those higher ticket prices. And many businesses we've talked to, from grocers to farmers, tell us they are still paying those fuel surcharges. The bottom line here is that we've seen with stubborn inflation, prices can go up very quickly and then take time to come back down. Diane.
1: Elizabeth Shelsey, thank you. Coming up, Ginger Z's must-see demo on the power of hail, what you need to know to protect your home and your car, next.
10: The restaurant is flooded,
11: but we're here together.
10: I like that. I like that positivity.
11: Cousin.
10: I'm trying to be a positive teammate.
11: Yeah, not now.
12: I am selling the building.
13: There's a hole in the ceiling. Everyone who works here has a personality disorder.
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13: No! You ready?
15: Yeah. FX is the Bay. The final season premieres June 25th on FX and Hulu. You're watching America's number one streaming news. 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
1: Welcome back to ABC News Live. First, new data shows hail is driving up insurance rates more than hurricanes. We've already seen damage to homes across the country this year, but insurance plans might not cover the repairs. Now we're getting an interactive look at how to protect your home. ABC Chief Meteorologist Ginger Z is at a state-of-the-art hail lab in South Carolina with more.
16: It has already been a huge and violent year for hail damage. And just as a reminder, hail can happen in any state. I mean, Texas alone recorded its largest hailstone in history at more than 7 inches in diameter. You can't imagine something even bigger than this coming at you or your home, windows, or car. Well, hail is just one of those things in recent data that actually is hiking up insurance rates even more than hurricanes. And that's why we are making our own hailstones here and about to send this in a cannon toward roofing, siding, and windows to help you protect your property. Oh. While tornadoes and wind get the most attention,
17: look at this!
18: Oh my God.
16: Hail is one of the most expensive hazards in the U.S.
19: It was loud, the glass was crashing, and my daughter yelled, "Dad, get back!"
16: Daniel Probst says in April, baseball-sized hail hammered his family's home in Madison, Wisconsin, causing an estimated $60,000 in damage.
19: It broke our kitchen windows. The whole side of the house is dented. Our damage from the hail was really severe on both of our cars. It was just incredible.
16: And hail affects every part of the country. In Missouri, hail busting through a Walmart skylight and smashing car windows at this airport parking lot.
20: These people are going to get off their flights and come home to this.
17: Get down!
16: And in Texas, hail bursting through nearly every room in this house.
17: Holy cow!
16: Some stones, though, they're as big as volleyballs. In 2025, one insurance company noting $5.6 billion worth of hail damage claims.
21: Particularly the last two or three years have been the worst years on record. Mm-hmm. Each one is overclaiming the next one as being the worst on record. And so we went from roughly $12 billion a year in insured losses on hail to 25.
16: Wow. And that's why we came here to the Insurance Institute of Business and Home Safety to learn more about hail. Here at the Hail Lab, they make their own hailstones with great attention to density and then with velocity to make sure it's just like a hailstone hitting your home. They take those hailstones, crush them to test density and hardness, compare it to the real thing, and then fire them into different materials like roofing, siding, and windows.
21: Asphalt shingles are great because they are just a baseline entry-level roofing product that's very affordable. And they are less resilient to hail than maybe some of these more expensive composite materials. These are choices that homeowners can make. Invest now, save later.
22: We're really gathering a critical mass of data on the performance of composite products, asphalt shingles, and metal products. And that helps us inform members and consumers, these are the products that will stand up in a hailstorm.
16: The IBHS says it's important to know your roof and that materials matter. They have studied tons of different roofing materials, so you can go to the IBHS.org and figure out what type of roofing you might want the next time you have to renovate, replace your roof, or maybe even build new. IBHS.org is where you find the rankings, but they just started studying windows and siding. And windows is what we did earlier. We took the hail cannon, shot it at a window, just a typical window, and easily a 60 mile per hour wind, which is a garden variety severe thunderstorm, will smash through that window. And what can happen, they call a damage amplifier, meaning that once that window is smashed, the water gets in. And your cost can go up 2 to even 7 times more than just if your roof was damaged alone. So They say materials matter, and there are something called dual pane tempered glass windows that cost about 1.5 times what a normal window costs. But even if you were to shoot it at 90 miles per hour, that window wouldn't get a scratch from hail.
1: Ginger Z, thank you. Coming up, celebrating pride in the outdoors, our Becky Worley tells us about a program that makes enjoying nature more inclusive and affordable.
0: You want to know what I've been doing for the last 4 years? I was in a cult, man.
2: Who am I?
11: Nature Boy.
0: You know this is not how life's supposed to be.
11: Where Nature Boy is, that's where I'll find my truth.
23: I am your Messiah.
24: Bow to me.
25: What in the world is going on here?
26: Something was screaming at me no, but I ignored it. There was brainwashing,
27: mind manipulation. He was king, he was God.
28: Watching. And don't you
26: God. You had to be destroyed.
29: Nothing dies in nature.
1: Welcome back to ABC News Live First. The Devil Wears Prada franchise is hitting a major milestone. The 2004 film and its 2026 sequel have collectively earned more than $1 billion globally. The sequel has grossed more than $670 million at the global box office since its release in May. That makes it one of the highest grossing films in 2026 so far. A program in Maine is working to make enjoying the outdoors more accessible and inclusive. The Kindling Collective is a membership-based outdoor gear library that's open to all but centers on queer people. Our Becky Worley got to talk to the co-founders about their approach and why creating a sense of community is so important.
30: Inclusivity, it's not just for large corporations or organizations. A group of outdoor enthusiasts in Portland, Maine are trying to make camping, hiking, and outdoor activities more accessible to the queer and BIPOC communities. And to do it, they've started an outdoor gear lending library and education program.
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34: What we're trying to do is make sure people have a really comfortable, fun time outside. 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
38: You get to let your guard down. 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
31: Safe and tasty, too.
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30: Anyone can borrow gear from the Kindling Collective, but their educational trips are predominantly for the queer community and people of color to give them a sense of community as they find their place in the great outdoors. Back to you.
1: 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I'm Diane Macedo. 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Kira Phillips has a lot more news right after the break.
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6: I'm Selena Wang in Beijing for the historic Trump-Xi Summit. Wherever the story is, we'll take you there. You're watching ABC News Live.
7: He says he's got a deal. Good afternoon, everyone. I'm Kira Phillips from our nation's capital. It's Tuesday, June 16th. Right now on ABC News Live, the agreement between the White House and Tehran overshadowing talks at the G7 summit. What Vice President J.D. Vance just said about it on The View. Plus, peace and the pain at the pump. Oil prices plummet as the Strait of Hormuz could reopen. But will drivers see $3 gas again anytime soon?
8: From ABC News, I'm Michelle Franzen. At least five people have been arrested in what federal authorities say was a foiled plot to attack the UFC matches at the White House last weekend. More from ABC's Pierre Thomas.
9: Sources telling ABC News that on Monday, five people were detained in connection with the alleged plot, with as many as 23 people allegedly involved. According to sources, suspects allegedly planned to use explosive-laden drones, which would be designed to hit buildings to spur a mass evacuation.
8: World leaders holding meetings for their first full day of the G7 summit in the French Alps. The impact of the war between the U.S. and Iran also front and center. President Trump says Iran will finalize a memo of understanding to extend a ceasefire by 2 months, renew nuclear talks, and reopen the Strait of Hormuz. During a meeting with the head of the UAE, President Trump was asked why details have not been made public.
10: I'd like to get a formal setting first before we do that, but I have no problem with that. It's a great document. Here's what it says. Iran will never have a nuclear weapon. That's what it says. It won't have one to buy, to develop. They will not have a nuclear weapon. And I would say that's about 99.9% of what I wanted.
8: Vice President J.D. Vance on the promotional tour for his new book titled Communion, appearing on the ABC's The View today, fielding questions about the Trump administration's immigration policies, the Epstein files, and the economy. Vance says inflation is still too high and was also asked about the president's comments on last week's consumer price index, saying the numbers were great. You know what I really love? I love inflation.
12: What he said is, I love the inflation because it's going to come down when the war is over. And now, again, we already see gas prices today, $4.06 a gallon, too high, but way down from where they were just a couple of weeks ago.
8: The Federal Reserve Board beginning its 2 days of policy meetings today. What's next for interest rates as well? The first meeting since new Fed Chair Kevin Warsh was confirmed as chair. You're listening to ABC News.
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8: Nearly 2 weeks after it was first detected on the umbilical cord of a calf in South Texas, the New World screwworm infestation has spread to a dozen animals. ABC's Jim Ryan has more from Dallas.
17: In Texas, cattle, sheep, and goats in six counties have been found infested with the parasitic larvae of the New World screwworm, along with a dog in New Mexico. The latest case came from Sutton County, 135 miles northwest of San Antonio, raising concerns that the screwworm problem is moving beyond South Texas, where it first came in from Mexico.
8: Millions across the South affected by life-threatening flash flooding. Here's ABC's Hannah Bata.
0: The governor of Texas declaring a disaster for more than 100 counties across the state. In Waco, highways turned into rivers.
2: There's a car just floating down the median.
0: Vehicles washed down the interstate as fast-moving water overtook the road.
5: Literally, I'm not kidding. You thought I was going to die out here.
0: First responders rescuing dozens of people, even using ropes to pull one trapped driver to safety. In Houston, stranded motorists forced to push their cars through flooded streets as debris drifted by.
8: Dangerous floods also stretching into Louisiana and parts of Mississippi. Some familiar faces returning to Wimbledon this year. The tournament revealing that Serena and Venus Williams will team up and return to the Grand Slam Championship as doubles partners in a wild card entry. The duo are six-time doubles champions at Wimbledon. I'm Michelle Franz in ABC News.
11: They ended up taking him to a medical facility where he was briefly committed, and then they conducted an interview with him where he admitted to this plot. They matched up with his phone records. They obtained these signal chats that he was allegedly in with 4 to 5 people in these small groups where they discussed these plannings around these potential attacks to take place at the UFC event. And this involved planning, according to these court documents, of potential explosive-laden drones that would be launched at the site. And then while people were fleeing, there would be snipers positioned at the South Lawn who would carry out attacks against individuals that they described as high-value targets. And they identify several Republican senators and House lawmakers. Basically, this group, they say, was fueled by outrage over the Epstein files, the administration's handling of the Epstein files, and other anti-government sentiment. They say that they basically were fueled by they were religious extremists and accelerationists is what they are described as being. And it's really unclear, though, based on these court documents, how much this came to being ultimately carried out. They do not go into details about whether the drones were actually amassed or whether they actually had people planning to come and position in those sniper locations, Kira.
7: So, Brad, what do you make of this alleged strategy here? Does it sound like this potential plot actually got close to fruition?
16: Well, I think it's hard to say, but certainly the details that Proper has provided law enforcement, to include comments by his parents about his planning of this event, you do have to take seriously. Now, did he have the capability of putting an explosive on drones? Well, maybe he doesn't, but again, according to the complaint, his mother states that he's talking to people, a lot of people. I think the FBI mentioned over 20 people, like 23 people, a bunch of people that he was talking to that they're still probably looking at and sorting out. So who are the experts? If you talk about snipers, are they real snipers? That kind of thing. And could you actually even pull this off? Would the drones ever make it to the White House? Would you have the ability to put snipers in or around the White House? My guess is not likely. But be that what it may, it would only have to partially work or a little bit work for this to be serious. I think the biggest issue here, Kira, is how widespread is this? This was one event. If he's talking to a lot of people, some of them have the expertise, maybe they do, maybe they don't, you really have to get your arms around this if you're in law enforcement. And so you're going to have task forces pulling together every component of the information that Tyson Proper has provided, because this could potentially have a lot of tentacles to it.
7: Yeah, and it seems like this hasn't been the first type of plan to go possibly after the president of the United States. It's a different time and a different world now. Brad Garrett, Alex Mallon, thank you. So deadly flash flooding is just soaking the Gulf Coast states now. More than 17 million Americans are under a flash flood alert, Texas getting hit the hardest. Houston streets were pretty much washed out, and parts of Waco were actually underwater, but the worst is still yet to come. Let's get straight to our ABC meteorologist, Samara Theodore. She's been tracking it all. So how are things looking this hour, Samara?
18: Oh, man, Kira. Well, we do have a significant concern for this, and it's because areas that you just saw in that footage have already been getting hammered by rain, and now to think they're going to get more. As a result, we do have flash flood threats in place for those in red. Corpus Christi up to Alexandria, Lafayette, Houston as well. You could see 2 to 4 inches of rain per hour. That's a lot of rain coming down very quickly. This is the radar that is superimposed, or the future radar, should I say. This is what it'll look like in the coming hours as we head through Tuesday. More rain sticking around in some of the same areas, just continuing to propagate through parts of the coastline. So this system is actually a tropical low that has a 60% chance of development, according to the National Hurricane Center. And if it does become a named storm, it'll be named Arthur, the first of this season. Regardless of whether it becomes a named storm or not, it is packing a punch, not only for Texas, but also for places like Louisiana on Wednesday night, New Orleans, and then riding through Alabama, Mississippi, right on into Atlanta, Georgia, middle Georgia, Macon, seeing some of this heavy rain on Thursday. And finally, I'll leave you with this. We are keeping a close eye on the Midwest. It's there where we have a significant chance for severe weather. These storms that are going to be popping up have the potential to bring hail the size of baseballs, as well as very significant tornadoes, specifically for those living in Peoria, Springfield, right on over to Middle Fork. Kira?
19: All right. Samara, thank you. So we're also following this wildfire that's racing through the California Badlands. The Shore Fire was first reported yesterday afternoon, and it closed part of a major interstate highway. Now evacuation orders and warnings are in place in the surrounding areas. Our Alex Stone is there in Riverside County with more. Hey, Alex.
20: Firefighters here in Southern California are now battling several wildfires, one north of L.A. in the suburb of Stevenson Ranch around homes. They battled that one overnight. They were able to save all the homes, and they were able to knock down those flames. This is the biggest of the wildfires burning right now. We're in Riverside County. You can see where the flames came through this field, and firefighters were working this all night long. They're back here with their bulldozers. They're cleaning them up. They want to get a little bit of rest. They've got a lot of work left to do. There's still flames up in the hills around here. But this is all a warning, they say, of what could be to come as we go into the fall. Typically, here in Southern California, the height of the fire season is when the Santa Ana winds develop. That's usually September, October, November. Usually it's a little bit calmer in Southern California around this time of the year and more active in Northern California. But it's active in both places right now. And firefighters here say that they are already going to a number of different wildfires. So they say this could be a warning sign of what might be to come here in Southern California as we go on through the summer. But they are actively battling this one right now. There are evacuation warnings and orders that are up, but they say they are making progress now. Containment, getting a fire line around it. They've got about 25% containment around this fire.
19: All right, Alex Stone, thank you. So 8 people are dead after a B-52 bomber crashed shortly after takeoff in California, officials calling it a horrible tragedy that happened on a routine test flight at Edwards Air Force Base. The plane's crew was a mix of military personnel, civilians, and contractors. That crash happened on the runway, and investigators say it might take months to figure out what exactly caused it. So a hearing for Luigi Mangione is postponed after a mistake by the prosecution. The accused CEO killer will be in court tomorrow after the prosecution says it failed to file proper paperwork. It's related to a judge's order allowing Mangione to wear civilian clothing in state court. This comes after the judge already held a hearing on the case in secret earlier this month. Mangione's state murder trial is linked with the 2024 assassination of UnitedHealthcare CEO Brian Thompson and will begin in September. Mangione has pleaded not guilty. Straight ahead, the new possible social media ban for kids under 16, where it's happening and how it could work. Plus, he might be getting out of prison sooner than expected. What's going on with his release date? Next.
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0: I'm Ken Jennings, host of Jeopardy, and I have a Disney clue for you. Though it stands just 77 feet tall, Disney Imagineers used forced perspective to make this centerpiece of Disneyland, the happiest place on Earth, appear much bigger. What is Sleeping Beauty Castle? Much like the Imagineers, finding a bigger perspective is what we do at America's favorite quiz show. And now you can get a closer look at every clue with new episodes of Jeopardy streaming next day on Hulu.
1: Obi-Wan never told you what happened to your father.
2: He told me enough. He told me you killed him.
1: No, I am your father.
2: Not true.
3: The Force now for sale. The iconic prop used in this very scene in The Empire Strikes Back is now up for auction. Yes, you can buy the lightsaber and severed hand used by Mark Hamill in the iconic Star Wars sequel. Other props in that auction include handwritten lyrics by John Lennon and the Wicked Witch's hat from Wizard of Oz. But if you want the lightsaber, it's going to cost you a arm or a hand and a leg. Bidding starts at $1 million. The UK's Prime Minister is calling for age limits on social media now. Keir Starmer says that the proposed plan would ban children under 16 from using social media apps like Snapchat, TikTok, and YouTube. But critics warn a blanket ban could lead kids to less safe spaces online. Our chief international correspondent, James Longman, has all the details. Hey, James.
4: Hi, Kira. Yeah, the UK government wants to ban social media for under 16s. This was an announcement made yesterday by the Prime Minister, Keir Starmer. They're trying to pass this law for early next year. And then it will be illegal for children to access TikTok, Instagram, Snapchat, Facebook and X. It's a consultation that's taken place with parents and young people. The government says 85% of those who responded pushed overwhelmingly for tighter controls. Now, age verification pages are already in place for some websites for adults. Now, those same pages will pop up when anyone wants to make a new account. Anyone under 16 with an existing account will find it suspended, the government says. Roblox, WhatsApp and Signal, they're not covered in this ban, but they have features like messaging and contacting strangers, and they will be restricted. The big question, though, of course, how is something like this going to be enforced? And in Australia, which was the first country to do this back in December, it's kind of formed a blueprint for the United Kingdom. A majority of under 16s who had accounts then, they still have them now. The UK says there'll be stronger age verification systems in place. There's also a question about whether or not the device manufacturers, Apple and Google, they will play a role in this, or if it will just be up to the software companies. But more broadly, advocates say it just slowly becomes the new normal. They've made the comparison to drinking or smoking laws. The law goes a long way to preventing underage smoking and drinking, but it doesn't always enforce it, although most people think it's a good thing. So France, Greece, Denmark, Spain, Indonesia and Brazil, they're all tightening controls on young people or banning access altogether. Most of the online platforms have disagreed with a full ban. Meta has said making something illegal just pushes people into what they call anonymous, less safe services. But the government here says social media companies have not been proactive enough in protecting young minds, and so they're taking matters into their own hands. Kira.
3: James Longman, thank you. So it was a pretty gruesome murder that changed everything for a mother and a man convicted of killing her daughter. In 1996, 18-year-old Angie Dodge was brutally killed in her Idaho Falls apartment. And as investigators hunted for her killer, DNA was recovered from the crime scene. But despite the evidence, another suspect was arrested and convicted. Years after the man was put behind bars, doubts started growing about whether Angie's real killer was still out there. Take a listen.
5: It was the worst case I've ever seen. It's the nightmare.
6: Really disturbing.
7: The murder of Angie Dodge.
8: When you have a child that's murdered, life just gets shattered.
9: Now, step inside the chilling mystery.
10: What was waiting in that basement? The ultimate clue.
11: Man, this is it.
12: Well, yeah, guys, do this.
13: Let's go catch murder.
3: Oh, yeah, and that's just a glimpse into our Maggie Rulli's new true crime podcast, The Snare, where she takes us through the twists and turns as Angie's mom embarks on a decades-long mission to uncover the truth. Maggie joins us now with more. So what surprised you while covering this story, Maggie?
6: Hey, Kira. Yeah, you know, I think what's so surprising and amazing about this podcast is just how emotional it is. You know, you mentioned the mother. She's one of the core characters here, and it's really her relentless search to find out who was the actual murderer of her daughter that brings this entire case to light. And then you also have the second victim, this man, Chris Tapp, who gave a false confession, we find out, and ends up behind bars for more than two decades. So you have two victims here that are both fighting for justice. And Kira, it's this, perhaps in my mind, one of the most unlikely duos we've ever seen in true crime, right? The man convicted of raping and murdering her daughter and the victim's mother teaming up to fight for justice. Both of them have so much emotion in this podcast. We have never before heard moments from the interrogation tapes of Chris Tapp where he gives that false confession. We also have a sound from the mother, which I have to admit, Kira, listening to her, it's hard not to get emotional. Both of these people and their humanity is really at the forefront of this case, and their journey to fight for Chris's freedom and to fight to find the true murderer of her daughter, it's a journey that will stay with me forever, Kira.
3: Yeah, it's gripping just seeing the little bit that we've been able to see. You actually get to hear from Angie's mother as well. I mean, what was that like 30 years after her daughter's murder?
6: Yeah, well, Kira, it's almost exactly 30 years since Angie Dodge was brutally murdered. And, you know, hearing from her mother, you can still tell that emotion is so raw. And there were moments I heard this sound so many times that I would have to fight back emotion. I think, you know, as a mom, you just feel this connection. And it's really thanks to her mom. She never quit. You know, she was out there on the streets looking for leads, talking with the police. And it's that emotion and dedication that will stick with me forever, Kira.
3: Yeah, no doubt. Maggie Rooley, thank you so much. And don't forget, The Snare is available now on Apple Podcasts, Spotify, Amazon Music, and other major podcast platforms. Straight ahead, the legal battle over a controversial dog breeding facility is finally over. Now, hundreds of these beagles are finding their forever homes. Serena and Venus Williams teaming up yet again when the sisters are returning to the court.
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0: I'm Ken Jennings, host of Jeopardy, and I have a Disney clue for you. Though it stands just 77 feet tall, Disney Imagineers used forced perspective to make this centerpiece of Disneyland, the happiest place on Earth, appear much bigger. What is Sleeping Beauty Castle? Much like the Imagineers, finding a bigger perspective is what we do at America's favorite quiz show. And now you can get a closer look at every clue with new episodes of Jeopardy streaming next day on Hulu.
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23: The restaurant is flooded,
24: but we're here together.
25: I like that. 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
26: Cousin,
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23: There's a hole in the ceiling. 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
27: Stop sucking!
24: You ready?
28: 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FX's The Bear, the final season, premieres June 25th on FX and Hulu.
29: David Muir, the most trusted anchor in America, the most watched anchor in America. 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
3: Glad you're streaming with us. Well, two comebacks are better than one. Today, Serena Williams announcing she'll be joining her sister Venus as wild cards in the women's double event at Wimbledon later this month. Their last appearance together, you may remember, also at the English tournament back in 2016 when the sisters claimed their sixth Wimbledon doubles title. Serena hasn't played professional tennis since 2022. This will be fun to watch. Well, it was a years-long battle where animal welfare activists eventually stormed a breeding and research facility in Wisconsin in an attempt to take away hundreds of beagles they say were being abused. Those protests prompting police to use tear gas and pepper spray as they made dozens of arrests. Now, demonstrations and rescue attempts, the Ragland Farms testing facility has agreed to close, marking the final chapter in a bitter, years-long battle. Our Sophie Flay has more.
1: Hundreds of beagles heading to Forever Homes this week as a controversial breeding and research facility in Wisconsin prepares to shut down its doors for good.
2: This was a real win for everybody, for the dogs. No more testing, no more breeding, no more selling.
1: For many of these beagles, it's the first time they've ever felt grass under their paws. Hundreds of dogs bred for medical research are now headed to rescues and families from Florida to Alabama. In June 2024, a routine inspection uncovered multiple animal care violations. Then in September, a follow-up inspection found twice as many violations. In January 2025, a judge appointed a special prosecutor to investigate Ragland Farms. And in October, Ragland agreed to surrender its breeding license by July this year to avoid felony animal mistreatment charges, an accusation the company denied. Then in March this year, animal welfare activists broke in and escaped with 30 dogs. A month after, a large group stormed the property in an attempt to free the dogs. Police responded with tear gas and pepper spray, resulting in dozens of arrests.
2: They took the bullets. They took the tear gas. They took being arrested. They brought this to the world's attention, and they had a huge impact.
1: The first wave of releases happened shortly afterward. Roughly 1,500 beagles purchased by Big Dog Ranch Rescue in Florida. Now, the final 475 dogs are leaving too. About 325 are on the road this week, and roughly 150 more will follow in August, when Ragland closes its doors for good.
2: It's really all about those dogs, their futures, being able to have the chance to live outside of a metal building, outside of a cage, going into families, having yards to play in, being loved.
3: And our thanks to Sophie Flay. Well, the firm has denied mistreating animals, but a special prosecutor determined that Ragland Farms was performing eye procedures that violated state veterinary standards. Ragland Farms agreed in October to give up its state breeding license as of July 1st as part of this deal to avoid prosecution on felony animal mistreatment charges. Straight ahead, IVF mix-up. What's next for the couple that learned they weren't the baby's biological parents? Plus, he was convicted for prostitution. Now Diddy might be getting out of prison sooner than later. Also ahead, it ends with this, the final ruling for Blake Lively and Justin Baldoni after the case was settled out of court.
4: All across America.
5: Good morning.
7: Hello.
4: Wherever we are.
5: Welcome.
7: It's good to be home.
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8: Hi. When's the last time we dropped our things and went? Woke up somewhere that Hi. We both never been. Growing up doesn't mean
7: good morning. How are you?
4: At the start of the day, letting us into your home, putting the good
9: Thank you.
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3: 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How are you?
0: And the day ahead.
4: I'm Ken Jennings, host of Jeopardy, and I have a Disney clue for you. Though it stands just 77 feet tall, Disney Imagineers used forced perspective to make this centerpiece of Disneyland, the happiest place on Earth, appear much bigger. What is Sleeping Beauty Castle? Much like the Imagineers, finding a bigger perspective is what we do at America's favorite quiz show. And now you can get a closer look at every clue with new episodes of Jeopardy streaming next day on Hulu.
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11: Glad you're streaming with us. Well, some other top stories we're tracking for you this hour. Pretty dramatic video here showing the moment an earthquake hit Indonesia. Officials say the magnitude 6.7 quake hit near the city of Palu, damaging buildings across the area. We're still waiting for an update on the scale of the damage along with any casualties. He was charged with sex trafficking and convicted for prostitution. Now, Sean Diddy Combs is getting out of prison a little earlier than

0: right. Well, it's going to get a little longer. The Grammys announcing 5 new awards. Now on the list, Best Asian Pop Music Performance, Best Latin Song, Best Traditional Pop Vocal Performance, Best R&B Collaboration, and Best Traditional Folk Album. The show says the changes are...
1: ABC News, I'm Michelle Franzen. The FBI says they've arrested 5 people in connection with a foiled plot to attack UFC matches held at the White House Sunday. Sources tell ABC News the alleged plot involved using drones packed with explosives. The suspects allegedly using signal chat. ABC News contributor and former FBI profiler Brad Garrett says questions remain.
2: Was there anything else planned? Because they love symbolic events. We don't know their motivation for doing this, but the point being, could they have something else lined up? It's a long, hot summer. There's a lot of events that occur around the country. Did they have something else planned?
1: In France, President Trump telling reporters at the G7 summit he believes Iran will finalize a memo of understanding this Friday to end the war, and that includes Iran not having a nuclear weapon. Terms of the peace deal, though, have not been made public. Democratic Senate Minority Leader Chuck Schumer now calling for the president to hold a classified briefing with the so-called
3: gang. The U.S. blockade on Iranian ports. President Trump insists the strait will be permanently toll-free, but senior administration officials say the deal ensures it will be toll-free for 60 days. Iran, however, says it plans to collect fees for services. And there are still questions about sanctions relief and the unfreezing of Iranian assets. President Trump today claiming negotiations over Iran's nuclear program to be addressed in this 60-day negotiating window will be, quote, actually easier.
4: We have our deal done with Iran, and it should be successful. It goes to a second stage, which I think will be actually easier.
3: But Israel's operation against Iranian-backed Hezbollah in Lebanon could be a major hurdle. Iran's foreign minister says ending the war cannot happen unless Israeli forces leave Lebanon. Prime Minister Netanyahu says they'll stay as long as necessary. President Trump said today the U.S.-Iran deal can survive even if Israel continues its strikes in Lebanon. But he had tough words for Netanyahu.
4: Israel's fighting Hezbollah too long, and too many people are being killed. And you don't have to knock down an apartment house every time you're looking for somebody.
0: And our thanks to Karen Travers for that. Well, Stephen Mills and Tiffany Score gave birth to a baby girl after IVF treatment through a fertility center in Orlando, only to discover that the child wasn't biologically theirs. Now the Florida couple has learned that they will get to keep custody of their 6-month-old daughter. Our Lionel Moyes with the details on how they reach an agreement with the baby's biological parents.
5: A custody agreement and an IVF mix-up that left parents confused and the fate of a little girl in limbo.
6: The parties have in person agreed to all of those terms.
5: According to court documents, Tiffany Score and Stephen Mills will keep permanent custody of their daughter Shay after reaching an agreement with the baby's biological parents. The couple discovering they weren't genetically related to Shay after giving birth to the little girl who was not white.
7: Tiffany underwent a C-section and it was a very difficult birth, but ultimately it produced a beautiful little girl. A little girl who, much to their surprise, had a very different appearance than what they had expected. It became very apparent within a short period of time that the child that they had born was not their child.
5: The couple went through IVF with an Orlando clinic, implanting what they thought was one of their embryos. Genetic tests ultimately confirmed they were not Shay's parents.
7: Shay is an absolutely beautiful little girl. They fell in love with her.
5: The couple filing a lawsuit against the fertility clinic and the doctor. The clinic saying in a January statement, "We will continue to assist in any way that we can, regardless of the outcome of the investigation." Genetic testing is now being done on another embryo of theirs.
6: This remaining embryo, and that is resolved to the point that we now have it. We plan on testing it.
5: Attorneys requesting the case remain open until that is complete, which could take about 6 weeks.
0: And our thanks to Lionel for that. We will track it. The identity of Shay's biological parents is being kept confidential now. Tiffany and Stephen say that while they will raise Shay as their own, they intend to continue to foster a relationship and friendship and trust with their biological parents. All right, let's talk more about this with legal contributor and criminal defense attorney Bernarda Villalona. So were you surprised that the couple was allowed to keep custody of their daughter?
8: I was surprised.

0: That they were able to reach a mutual decision without fighting it out, without duking it out inside of the courthouse. Because Lord knows that it would have taken many years for a decision to have been reached to ultimately settle the decision as to the question as to who is the legal guardian or parents of this embryo, of this child. So it's great that they actually reached the decision, because this would have been taking many years before a decision would have been made. And I'm sure that both sides would not have been happy with that decision.
1: So how liable can this fertility clinic, be here, held clinic?
0: Well, definitely in terms of the fertility clinic, there are various claims that these parents can go after. Actually, both set of parents can go after this clinic where, in terms of medical malpractice, in terms of, most importantly, emotional distress, because you can't fathom in terms of how much emotional distress these parents are going to feel, always having that question as to whether this child will really accept them as them being the parents of that child. Also, to have the question of how long will this draw out? Will there be anybody else that will be questioning these parents, that even though they're not genetically connected to this child, questioning whether they are the parents of this child? And also, let's not forget, Kira, that there is an issue in terms of that the child is not of the same race of the parents. So this is something that's going to be lingering in terms of questions that this child, as well as these parents, are going to be facing for the rest of their lives.
1: Is there a chance the baby's biological parents could change their minds in the future and actually want to have their biological child?
0: Well, there's already been a decision or a settlement that has been reached by the both of them. So because that settlement has already been reached, actually an agreement between the both of them, highly unlikely that that will change. But you have to think that maybe the child may request in the future to have that changed.
1: Bernarda, thank you.

0: So it's already been a violent hail season across the country, and it's not over yet. New data showing hail is driving up insurance rates more than hurricanes, but there are ways you can protect your home and businesses. Chief Meteorologist Ginger Zee got some tips from the Insurance Institute for Business and Home Safety in South Carolina.
1: While tornadoes and wind get the most attention,
2: look at this!
3: Oh my God.
1: Hail is one of the most expensive hazards in the U.S.
4: It was loud, the glass was crashing, and my daughter yelled, "Dad, get back!"
5: Daniel Probst says in April, baseball-sized hail hammered his family's home in Madison, Wisconsin, causing an estimated $60,000 in damage.
4: It broke our kitchen windows. The whole side of the house is dented. Our damage from the hail was really severe on both of our cars. It was just incredible.
5: And hail affects every part of the country. In Missouri, hail busting through a Walmart skylight and smashing car windows at this airport parking lot.
6: These people are going to get off their flights and come home to this.
2: Get down!
5: And in Texas, hail bursting through nearly every room in this house. Some stones, though, they're as big as volleyballs. In 2025, one insurance company noting $5.6 billion worth of hail damage claims.
7: Particularly the last two or three years have been the worst years on record. Mm-hmm. Each one is overclaiming the next one as being the worst on record. And so we went from roughly $12 billion a year in insured losses on hail to 25.
1: Wow. And that's why we came here to the Insurance Institute of Business and Home Safety to learn more about hail. Here at the Hail Lab, they make their own hailstones with great attention to density and then with velocity to make sure it's just like a hailstone hitting your home.
5: They take those hailstones, crush them to test density and hardness, compare it to the real thing, and then fire them into different materials like roofing, siding, and windows.
7: Asphalt shingles are great because they are just a baseline entry-level roofing product that's very affordable. And they are less resilient to hail than maybe some of these more expensive composite materials. These are choices that homeowners can make. Invest now, save later.
8: We're really gathering a critical mass of data on the performance of composite products, asphalt shingles, and metal products. And that helps us inform members and consumers, these are the products that will stand up in a hailstorm.
5: The IBHS says it's important to know your roof and that materials matter.
0: And our thanks to Ginger Zee. Well, tonight, Ginger actually talks to former Vice President Al Gore as well to mark the 20th anniversary of his Oscar-winning documentary, An Inconvenient Truth. Gore discusses how far we've actually come in the past two decades and the serious challenges related to climate change that still remain.
1: Can the clean energy transition handle 4 years of turning away?
9: Well, first of all, it is important to note that the United States is in a bubble because of Trump. And 195 countries signed the historic Paris Agreement. Only one withdrew, the U.S. And one of my friends in Europe keeps pointing out that 195 minus one doesn't equal zero. The rest of the world is moving. And here's another important fact. Talk about the politics changing. The attacks on Iran and the closing of the Strait of Hormuz has sent chills into the economies, especially in Asia, but all over the world. And people are now taking yet another look at the common sense conclusion. We need to get off these fossil fuels as quickly as we can.
0: You can watch Ginger's full interview tonight on ABC News Live Prime with Lindsay Davis at 7 Eastern. Straight ahead, banning social media for kids under 16, where it's happening and how exactly it'll work.
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18: The restaurant is flooded.
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23: 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FX's The Bay, the final season, premieres June 25th on FX and Hulu.
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29: Obi-Wan never told you what happened to your father.
30: He told me enough. He told me you killed him.
29: No. I am your father.
0: The Force, now for sale. The iconic prop used in this very scene in The Empire Strikes Back is now up for auction. Yes, you can buy the lightsaber and severed hand used by Mark Hamill in the iconic Star Wars sequel. Other props in that auction include handwritten lyrics by John Lennon and the Wicked Witch's hat from Wizard of Oz. But if you want the lightsaber, it's going to cost you a arm or a hand and a leg. Bidding starts at $1 million. The UK's prime minister is calling for age limits on social media now. Keir Starmer says that the proposed plan would ban children under 16 from using social media apps like Snapchat, TikTok, and YouTube. But critics warn a blanket ban could lead kids to less safe spaces online. Our chief international correspondent, James Longman, has all the details. Hey, James.
31: Hi, Kira. Yeah, the UK government wants to ban social media for under 16s. This was an announcement made yesterday by the Prime Minister, Keir Starmer. They're trying to pass this law for early next year. And then it will be illegal for children to access TikTok, Instagram, Snapchat, Facebook and X. It's a consultation that's taken place with parents and young people. The government says 85% of those who responded pushed overwhelmingly for tighter controls. Now, age verification pages are already in place for some websites for adults. Now, those same pages will pop up when anyone wants to make a new account. Anyone under 16 with an existing account will find it suspended, the government says. Roblox, WhatsApp and Signal, they're not covered in this ban, but they have features like messaging and contacting strangers, and they will be restricted. The big question, though, of course, how is something like this going to be enforced? And in Australia, which was the first country to do this back in December, it's kind of formed a blueprint for the United Kingdom. A majority of under 16s who had accounts then, they still have them now. The UK says there'll be stronger age verification systems in place. There's also a question about whether or not the device manufacturers, Apple and Google, they will play a role in this, or if it will just be up to the software companies. But more broadly, advocates say it just slowly becomes the new normal. They've made the comparison to drinking or smoking laws. The law goes a long way to preventing underage smoking and drinking, but it doesn't always enforce it, although most people think it's a good thing. So France, Greece, Denmark, Spain, Indonesia and Brazil, they're all tightening controls on young people or banning access altogether. Most of the online platforms have disagreed with a full ban. Meta has said making something illegal just pushes people into what they call anonymous, less safe services. But the government here says social media companies have not been proactive enough in protecting young minds, and so they're taking matters into their own hands. Kira.
0: James Longman, thank you. So it was a pretty gruesome murder that changed everything for a mother and a man convicted of killing her daughter. In 1996, 18-year-old Angie Dodge was brutally killed in her Idaho Falls apartment. And as investigators hunted for her killer, DNA was recovered from the crime scene. But despite the evidence, another suspect was arrested and convicted. Years after the man was put behind bars, doubts started growing about whether Angie's real killer was still out there. Take a listen.
1: It was the worst case I've ever seen. It's the nightmare.
2: Really disturbing.
3: The murder of Angie Dodge.
4: When you have a child that's murdered, life just gets shattered.
5: Now, step inside the chilling mystery.
6: What was waiting in that basement? The ultimate clue.
7: Man, this is it.
8: Well, yeah, guys, do this.
9: Let's go catch murder.
0: Oh, yeah, and that's just a glimpse into our Maggie Rulli's new true crime podcast, The Snare, where she takes us through the twists and turns as Angie's mom embarks on a decades-long mission to uncover the truth. Maggie joins us now with more. So what surprised you while covering this story, Maggie?
11: Hey, Kira. Yeah, you know, I think what's so surprising and amazing about this podcast is just how emotional it is. You know, you mentioned the mother. She's one of the core characters here, and it's really her relentless search to find out who was the actual murderer of her daughter that brings this entire case to light. And then you also have this second victim, this man, Chris Tapp, who gave a false confession, we find out, and ends up behind bars for more than two decades. So you have two victims here that are both fighting for justice. And Kira, it's this, perhaps in my mind, one of the most unlikely duos we've ever seen in true crime, right? The man convicted of raping and murdering her daughter and the victim's mother teaming up to fight for justice. Both of them have so much emotion in this podcast. We have never before heard moments from the interrogation tapes of Chris Tapp where he gives that false confession. We also have a sound from the mother, which I have to admit, Kira, listening to her, it's hard not to get emotional. Both of these people and their humanity is really at the forefront of this case and their journey to fight for Chris's freedom and to fight to find the true murderer of her daughter. It's a journey that will stay with me forever, Kira.
0: Yeah, it's, I mean, it's gripping just seeing the little bit that we've been able to see. You actually get to hear from Angie's mother as well. I mean, what was that like 30 years after her daughter's murder?
11: Yeah, well, Kira, it's almost exactly 30 years since Angie Dodge was brutally murdered. And, you know, hearing from her mother, you can still tell that emotion is so raw. And there were moments, I heard this sound so many times, that I would have to fight back emotion. I think, you know, as a mom, you just feel this connection. And it's really thanks to her mom. She never quit. You know, she was out there on the streets looking for leads, talking with the police. And it's that emotion and dedication that will stick with me forever, Kira.
0: Yeah, no doubt. Maggie Rulli, thank you so much. And don't forget, The Snare is available now on Apple Podcasts, Spotify, Amazon Music, and other major podcast platforms. Straight ahead, the legal battle over a controversial dog breeding facility is finally over. Now, hundreds of these beagles are finding their forever homes. Serena and Venus Williams teaming up yet again when the sisters are returning to the court.

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0: Glad you're streaming with us. Well, two comebacks are better than one. Today, Serena Williams announcing she'll be joining her sister Venus as wild cards in the women's double event at Wimbledon later this month. Their last appearance together, you may remember, also at the English tournament back in 2016 when the sisters claimed their sixth Wimbledon doubles title. Serena hasn't played professional tennis since 2022. This will be fun to watch. Well, it was a years-long battle where animal welfare activists eventually stormed a breeding and research facility in Wisconsin in an attempt to take away hundreds of beagles they say were being abused. Those protests prompting police to use tear gas and pepper spray as they made dozens of arrests. Now, demonstrations and rescue attempts, the Ragland Farms testing facility has agreed to close, marking the final chapter in a bitter years-long battle. Our Sophie Flay has more.
15: Hundreds of beagles heading to forever homes this week as a controversial breeding and research facility in Wisconsin prepares to shut down its doors for good.
16: This was a real win for everybody, for the dogs. No more testing, no more breeding, no more selling.
15: For many of these beagles, it's the first time they've ever felt grass under their paws. Hundreds of dogs bred for medical research are now headed to rescues and families from Florida to Alabama. In June 2024, a routine inspection uncovered multiple animal care violations. Then in September, a follow-up inspection found twice as many violations. In January 2025, a judge appointed a special prosecutor to investigate Ragland Farms. And in October, Ragland agreed to surrender its breeding license by July this year to avoid felony animal mistreatment charges, an accusation the company denied. Then in March this year, animal welfare activists broke in and escaped with 30 dogs. A month after, a large group stormed the property in an attempt to free the dogs. Police responded with tear gas and pepper spray, resulting in dozens of arrests.
16: They took the bullets. They took the tear gas. They took being arrested. They brought this to the world's attention, and they had a huge impact.
15: The first wave of releases happened shortly afterward. Roughly 1,500 beagles purchased by Big Dog Ranch Rescue in Florida. Now, the final 475 dogs are leaving, too. About 325 are on the road this week, and roughly 150 more will follow in August, when Ragland closes its doors for good.
16: It's really all about those dogs, their futures, being able to have the chance to live outside of a metal building, outside of a cage, going into families, having yards to play in, being loved.
0: And our thanks to Sophie Flay. Well, the firm has denied mistreating animals, but a special prosecutor determined that Ragland Farms was performing eye procedures that violated state veterinary standards. Ragland Farms agreed in October to give up its state breeding license as of July 1st as part of this deal to avoid prosecution on felony animal mistreatment charges. Well, the news never stops. Neither do we. You can find us anywhere you stream live news. And if you're on the go, we're on the ABC News app and abcnews.com. I'm Kira Phillips. Glad you're with us. A lot more news up next. Don't go far.

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28: 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Wherever the story is, we'll take you there. 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
29: Well, he says he's got a deal. Good afternoon, everyone. I'm Kira Phillips from our nation's capital. It's Tuesday, June 16th, right now on ABC News Live. The agreement between the White House and Tehran when oil could start flowing out of the Strait of Hormuz and why Israel was left out of the negotiations. The foiled plot at the big fight. What we know now about the alleged attack planned for the UFC event at the White House and the suspects now under arrest. The vice president on The View, what J.D. Vance says about the administration's handling of the Epstein files, and the antidepressant health alert, why the FDA is recalling thousands of bottles of a popular drug that Americans use every day. ABC News Live starts right now. Well, we are learning.
30: From ABC News, I'm Michelle Franzen. A possible deal to end the war with Iran set to be finalized this Friday, according to President Trump. Terms of the memo of understanding with Iran have not been made public. The president at the G7 summit says the deal will reopen the Strait of Hormuz, and he says jumpstart nuclear talks. Democratic Senate Minority Leader Chuck Schumer now calling on the president to hold a classified briefing with the Gang of Eight lawmakers and then inform Americans.
31: Americans need to know how and when this war will truly end. They need to know what's the deal on the Strait of Hormuz, which has caused gas prices to go through the roof.
30: Prices for oil beginning to drop. Gas prices also seeing a dip. ABC's Elizabeth Schulze is in Bridgeport, Alabama, and says it could take time for prices at the pump to stabilize.
32: The national average right at $4 a gallon. And Gas Buddy does expect that number could go down to $3.75 by the 4th of July. If shipping does start to pick up in the Strait of Hormuz on Friday, there are still some big ifs there. One is that shipping companies are still waiting for clarity on this deal, with the ceasefire potentially expiring in 60 days.
30: The FBI announcing five people have been arrested in a failed plot, they say, to attack UFC matches at the White House last weekend. Sources tell ABC News the alleged plot involved using drones packed with explosives. In Southern California, fire crews are battling a wildfire in Riverside County known as the Shore Fire. ABC's Alex Stone is near the fire line.
33: All of this
0: they fear is a warning sign of what is to come here in Southern California over the next number of months. Typically, the fire season in Southern California is September, October, November, when the Santa Ana winds come in and it really dries out. Northern California normally burns around this time of the year. Southern California a little bit later. Already here in Southern California, we're dealing with it.
30: The shore fire is about 25% contained. Parts of Central Texas remain under flood alerts today, along with parts of Louisiana and Mississippi. 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
30: Primary race day elections are being held across four states, along with Washington, D.C. Key races include the mayoral race in D.C. and House races in California. It comes a day after California's governor, Gavin Newsom, spoke out publicly on social media, saying he and his wife were the target of the Trump Justice Department investigation. Newsom says it's due to his vocal opposition to President Trump. ABC's Alex Mallon has more.
4: The Justice Department is officially declining comment right now. We saw Acting Attorney General Todd Blanche on the Hill yesterday, actually, and he was asked by this and declined to comment as well as he seeks confirmation for the role on a permanent basis. And I also reached out to the U.S. Attorney's Office in the Eastern District of California, and they said they do not comment on any potential ongoing investigations involving their office. So right now, mum's the word here.
30: In Southern California, officials with Edwards Air Force Base confirming that all eight crew members on board a B-52 that crashed Monday were killed. ABC's Trevor Ault is on the scene with the latest.
5: Officials say the B-52 Stratofortress was supporting a test for a radar modernization program. Officials say those on board were a mixed crew of military and civilians supporting the test mission. Boeing confirms two of those on board were their employees, adding, quote, "We are in contact with their families and are offering support."
30: I'm Michelle Franzen, ABC News.
6: Yeah, this could be a potential big one. You know, the president has insisted repeatedly that it will be permanently toll-free. A senior administration official told us that as part of this memo of understanding, it will be toll-free for 60 days. Then they'll have to negotiate it again for moving forward. But Iran has said a very different story on this. They say they want to charge service fees for ships that would be going through there. Maybe this is a nomenclature thing of just what you want to call it, tolls or service fees. But Iran clearly is still driving a very hard line on this, insisting they need to get something. But the president has said it will be a permanently free waterway. But at this point, we have been told by senior officials, according to this deal, it is only for 60 days right now.
29: All right. Karen Travers in Geneva for us. Karen, thank you. Let's continue the conversation with the former commander of U.S. Army Space and Missile Defense Command, retired Lieutenant General Daniel Carbler. Good to see you, sir. What are your thoughts on this memorandum of understanding? I mean, there's no legal binding here. It's just an understanding, and we really don't know a lot about it.
11: Yeah, sure enough, Kira. It's you know, what legal teeth does this have? You know, who is going to hold each party accountable? Who's got the responsibility to follow through on consequences with this memorandum of understanding, should one side or the other not follow through on the understanding? I also think that this can't become a memorandum of misunderstanding. You know, are there tolls? Are there not going to be tolls? Is it going to be an open passageway? There's just so many unknowns right now without seeing the exact language. And also just the fact that it's really not binding. A memorandum of understanding in any other kind of form that you might be in is just kind of an opportunity for people to maybe get together and discuss what their issues are and say, okay, here's where we want to go forward from our position. But again, nothing really binding to it. Each party was going to go to their own interest and liking. So I just really think that the court's out still until we see the text of the language and then see the actions from both parties.
29: So what will it take to have an outcome that benefits both the U.S. and Iran?
11: Yeah, it's going to take things that haven't existed here in the past, you know, for sure the last 4 months since the conflict has happened, but really over the decades. Trust, you've got to be able to verify each party's actions. You've got to have credibility out there. And then some level of compromise. And again, we just haven't seen any of those things. And so it's going to take a lot from both sides, maybe an intermediary to help pull both sides together in order to make this memorandum of understanding actually be translatable into actions that will help move both parties forward.
29: Trump says the Israel-Lebanon conflict is a minor war, those words, and doesn't even threaten the U.S.-Iran deal. Do you agree?
11: It's a big deal within the Middle East. And every time that we start to walk towards some sort of agreement, it seems like Israel inserts themselves with either an attack, whether it's provoked or unprovoked, but they just never seem to be satisfied with standing pat and allowing this process to play out. I don't want to be facetious. They're a little bit like the old Leroy Jenkins thing that you see on the video games from a long time ago. You can have a plan, and then all of a sudden Israel runs in there and disrupts the plan. So President Trump has got to continue to put influence on Israel to get them to stand down and to allow this process to take place.
29: All right. Final question. I mean, what do you think all of this means for the future of U.S. military posture right now in the Middle East?
11: They're still going to have to be ready. I don't see us withdrawing any forces anytime soon. If Iran doesn't hold up to their part of the memorandum of understanding, I believe President Trump wants to be able to have a military response available should that requirement be there. But we've seen over the last 4 months, even the U.S. military response hasn't been enough to bring Iran to any kind of negotiating table other than the current memorandum of understanding.
29: Lieutenant General Dan Carbler, appreciate you. Thank you, General.
11: Thanks, Carol.
29: Another of President Trump's perceived political enemies says he's feeling the wrath of Trump's DOJ now. California Governor Gavin Newsom says the Justice Department is investigating him and his wife, and he claims it's because he's considering running for president. Newsom has butted heads with Trump over countless policies from immigration to redistricting and has mocked him quite a bit on social media. Let's bring in Justice reporter Alex Mallon. So what more is Newsom saying here, and any response from DOJ?
2: Yeah, I mean, in the past 15 hours since we learned of this investigation, we've really seen Governor Newsom go on offense, as would be expected, given he has already been one of the most vocal critics of this administration and this president. We've seen him issue statements. His office held a background call with reporters to dispute various legal theories that they say are being cooked up by this DOJ to pursue him and his wife. Now, we understand through sources here at the Justice Department that prosecutors in the Eastern District of California are examining Newsom's wife's taxes related to a nonprofit that she was involved with previously. And basically, there's no indication that they are at an imminent indictment of him or his wife. It's really unclear where this stands. But Newsom has been vocal about this, saying that in recent weeks and days that friends, families, and allies have been approached by prosecutors and agents and asked to be interviewed. And it indicates to them that they have already subpoenaed financial records of his and his wife. So obviously, the idea that the investigators would be combing through his private financial records is highly concerning to Governor Newsom, regardless of where this investigation may or may not end up. So what we're really seeing from strategy-wise from Newsom is what we saw the Fed Chair Jerome Powell do when he was notified he was under investigation. He chose to take the tact of going on offense and issuing that kind of video statement that we saw from Newsom. Whether Newsom continues to go on offense in terms of potentially bringing legal action against the Justice Department, that remains to be seen, Kira.
29: All right. Alex Mallon, thank you. Vice President J.D. Vance insisting that the White House has been transparent about the Epstein investigation. He actually appeared on The View this morning with our ladies and was pressed on a New York Times report that he was the leading voice behind the scenes at the White House, calling for the release of all the Epstein files. The Times also reporting that Vance floated the idea of having Tucker Carlson interview Ghislaine Maxwell to make clear that the president had nothing to do with Epstein, but was rebuffed.
7: What I disagree with is the idea that the White House wasn't committed to full transparency. We have to remember, like, I was inside the room when some of these decisions were made. The Epstein Files Transparency Act, the one that the president signed, the one that led to all these files that we're seeing, the emails. By the way, again, sorry, Joe, I do have to defend my boss. I know you guys don't always appreciate this. But, you know, one of the things you see in the Epstein emails is that Jeffrey Epstein hated Donald Trump. And that Donald Trump literally reported Jeffrey Epstein to the police. Okay, that's one of the things that came out.
29: President Trump has denied any wrongdoing related to this relationship with Epstein or any knowledge of Epstein's criminal activity. Straight ahead, she was found wrapped in a blanket under the bed. The latest on the Florida teen accused of killing his stepsister on a cruise ship. Plus the urgent recall impacting thousands of Americans. Why a pharmaceutical company just pulled a popular antidepressant.
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14: The order does let us use reasonable force.
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17: You ready to do this, BJ?
18: All you gotta do is go, what's up?
26: What's that?
18: Go practice. Yeah.
27: Do not ask me how much longer.
33: How much longer, mamacita?
34: Bambi?
35: What do we do?
36: No more sad sack. Full on fun sack.
35: That's what I'm talking about.
37: Lieutenant, do you have good news to share with me?
38: I'm surprised you work with the police.
37: Well, you know, free coffee. Like
39: I can make you melt. Got a high-profile murder on our hands. Do we have your attention now? Catch me if
37: you can. Our killer was also a sprinter.
40: See if we can track her down.
41: Track her down.
37: You can do this all day?
41: I'll stop.
37: I think that's for the best.
29: Glad you're streaming with us. Well, a hearing for Luigi Mangione is postponed after a mistake by the prosecution. The accused CEO killer will be in court tomorrow after the prosecution says it failed to file proper paperwork. It's related to a judge's order allowing Mangione to wear civilian clothing in state court. And it comes after the judge already held a hearing on his case in secret earlier this month. Mangione's state murder trial is linked with the 2024 assassination of UnitedHealthcare CEO Brian Thompson and will begin in September. Mangione has pleaded not guilty. So the Florida teenager accused of killing his stepsister aboard a Carnival cruise ship is now in the custody of U.S. Marshals and will stay behind bars ahead of his upcoming trial. According to the court filings, the 16-year-old's family was ordered to deliver him after the judge ordered an examination into potential detainment options. Legal analyst Brian Buckmeyer joins us now for more. So what does it say to you, Brian, that the judge ordered the stepbrother to be held in custody?
0: Yeah, Kira, I think the order is extremely clear itself. I'll just read a direct quote, that it seemed like the judge was worried about the defendant's danger not only to himself but others, and said, quote, indeed, it suggests a level of psychopathy and lack of remorse that by itself raises a serious concern the defendant can snap at any time, despite the well-meaning and serious efforts of his caretakers to make sure that it does not happen. The government's case for forcible rape is beyond clear and convincing evidence. So what that suggests to me is the judge said, hey, this is a person that was being charged as a minor, now an adult. The seriousness of the crime and the bail laws in this state means he must be detained.
29: Got it. So the suspect, who's being called TH, has been indicted as an adult, even though he's 16. Will his age make a difference since he's being tried as an adult?
0: Yes, so his age may make a difference when it comes down to sentencing. If, let's imagine that TH is convicted of these crimes and he's punished either by the death penalty or life without the possibility of parole, there will be what's called a Miller hearing, and that hearing is to see whether or not this minor or person who was a minor at the time of the commission of crime, because I don't know when this hypothetical trial will happen, should be held without the possibility of parole after a conviction. There might also be some, of course, mitigating circumstances. We see typically in cases like this, when there's murder, that the defense will put on witnesses and say, hey, he's under the age of 24, his brain isn't fully developed, he doesn't understand certain parameters that an adult would understand when it comes to murder. And so there might be different arguments for mitigation and why he shouldn't get the full extent of the punishment in this case. But outside of that, he's going to be treated like an adult who committed these alleged crimes.
29: So trial is set for September 8th. What happens next?
0: So from here to now, there are going to be a litany of litigation coming forward. You might see motions to suppress information, motions to suppress statements or other pieces of evidence. We'll find out what a lot of the evidence is coming forward. We know, for example, that the TH and the victim in this case was sharing a room in the cruise ship, and that one minor was also in that room and was questioned by law enforcement. We might hear from what that individual might have said. And from there, we'll start looking at jury selection, selecting a jury. If this isn't pled out, which I would imagine is not going to be the case, then we see the processes that we see for a trial with jury selection, opening statements, and the like.
29: Brian Buckmeyer, we'll keep tracking it. Thank you. Pulling the pills off the shelf. It's a prescription used to treat anxiety and depression, and now we're learning it could cause cancer. Thousands of bottles of the antidepressant duloxetine were voluntarily recalled because they may contain levels of potentially cancer-causing impurity above federal safety limits. ABC has reached out to the manufacturer of the drug, Towa Pharmaceutical, for comment. We are yet to hear back. But in the meantime, we're talking to our medical correspondent, Dr. Darian Sutton, for more. All right, so tell us about this impurity and how do they think it can potentially cause cancer?
1: Well, Kira, the recall is for duloxetine. It's actually the generic version of a very popular brand name called Cymbalta. And the impurity getting a lot of attention is a group of chemicals called nitrosamines. Now, important to understand, nitrosamines can form in small amounts in water and food, and even during the manufacturing of certain medications, for example, where we are now. But what triggered this FDA recall is that the amount detected was higher than what is deemed safe. Now, important to understand, it does not mean that if you took this medication, you will get cancer, but it's important to understand that risk is, or the concern for that risk is over long-term exposure. Now, nitrosamines are considered probable carcinogens as the majority of the evidence is based in animal studies. This is critical to understand and to avoid panic because, Kira, this is the type of medication that you don't want to stop abruptly. I've seen cases like this in the emergency room. When you stop this type of medication abruptly, it can lead to symptoms which can include nausea, vomiting, sometimes a headache, and it can elapse to severe depression, which can land you with an emergency. So important to talk to your provider and your pharmacist before you make any changes.
29: As you mentioned, managing an antidepressant, you can't just stop it all of a sudden. I mean, that could cause a lot of harm. So if it turns out that, you said to call the doctor, but it's not always easy to get right into your doctor. So do you slowly wean yourself off of it until you're able to get in to see your physician?
1: You're absolutely right. It's not easy to always get into your doctor, which often brings patients to the emergency room. So if you have this medication or you're concerned that you might have this medication, check your medication, number one, for the label. You want to look on the label to see if you can find the expiration date. The expiration date of April 2027 should raise some flags for you to continue to investigate. 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And also speak to your pharmacist about the possibility of changing to a different manufacturer so you can stay on the medication. And if you can get in touch with your doctor, there's an opportunity where you can get prescribed maybe a different medication. And of course, you can get prescribed a different manufacturer to be able to stay on your recommended dosage.
29: All right. Good advice. Dr. Darian Sutton, thank you. Straight ahead. She's out of a coma, but not out of the woods yet. The health update on singer Bonnie Tyler. Plus, country superstar Shania Twain, in her own words, why she says menopause is her secret weapon.
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30: Now what, deputy?
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40: Traveling with the president in Tokyo, I'm Rachel Scott. Wherever the story is, we'll take you there. 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
29: Glad you're streaming with us. Well, music legend Bonnie Tyler is said to be responding to treatment, but faces a pretty lengthy recovery. Her family confirms the 75-year-old singer is no longer in a coma following emergency intestinal surgery last month in Portugal. Tyler is in the ICU, but doctors report her condition is slowly improving. The total eclipse of the heart singer canceled all tour dates through the end of August. So is menopause really a secret weapon? Well, country superstar Shania Twain says the answer is yes, and that menopause actually helped heal her body image and taught her how to love herself. Brandon Alley has the story.
41: Man, I feel like a woman.
42: Country superstar Shania Twain says it took menopause and decades of fighting with her own reflection to finally feel at home in her own body. In a new interview with the UK's Sunday Times magazine, Twain, now 60, says that while performing for her Las Vegas residency in 2019, quote, I stopped looking at myself in the mirror. I hated my body. So all of a sudden I'm bloating and I'm definitely not in control. I can't just lose 5 pounds. Twain suggests in an effort to get thinner, she ended up becoming malnourished and injuring herself on stage, saying, quote, I was doing very unhealthy things and I was working my body more than I was feeding it to keep up with the strain.
0: That don't impress me much.
42: Unimpressed by her own self-doubt, she says going through menopause helped to change her mindset, adding, menopause has been very good for me because I've learned that some things you cannot control.
1: Women are putting a lot of pressure on themselves, and they're not recognizing often that their physiology is changing because a fundamental shift has happened. And a lot of that comes down to how their hormones have shifted in this phase of life. I think we have to accept ourselves at this new life stage and say, you know, my body's going to behave differently, and that's okay.
3: All right, there you go, secret weapon. Well, the news never stops. You can find us anywhere you stream live news. And if you're on the go or on the ABC News app and abcnews.com, I'm Kira Phillips. Glad you're streaming with us. A lot more news up next. Don't go far.

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4: 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When's the last time we dropped our things and went? Woke up somewhere that Hi. We both never been. Growing up doesn't mean
2: Good morning.
3: How are you?
0: At the start of the day, letting us into your home. Putting the good
3: Thank you.
0: In your morning.
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0: DNA. It's an invitation to come together. 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
4: Run! You're trying to steal my husband.
5: You stole him first.
6: Glad you're streaming with us. Well, some other top stories we're tracking for you this hour. Pretty dramatic video here showing the moment an earthquake hit Indonesia. Officials say the magnitude 6.7 quake hit near the city of Palu, damaging buildings across the area. We're still waiting for an update on the scale of the damage along with any casualties. He was charged with sex trafficking and convicted for prostitution. Now, Sean Diddy Combs is getting out of prison a little earlier than expected. The website for the Federal Bureau of Prisons shows Combs will actually get out on February 23rd, 2028. His release was originally set for June of that year, then April, and now February. It may finally end with this, a judge ordering Justin Baldoni and his production company to pay attorney fees for Blake Lively. The two were caught in a bitter legal fight over their film, It Ends With Us. Lively filing a lawsuit alleging she was harassed and retaliated against by Baldoni. Baldoni denied the claims, and the suit was settled out of court by both sides earlier this year. Music's biggest night, well, it's going to get a little longer. The Grammys announcing five new awards. Now on the list,

0: Israel is also asking to see details of the memo. ABC's Rachel Scott is in Geneva, Switzerland.
1: So even though Israel and the U.S. got into this conflict together, Israel is making it clear they are not a part of this deal. In fact, Israeli Prime Minister Benjamin Netanyahu says Israeli forces will stay in Lebanon as long as necessary. The president even saying this morning that Israel would be nothing without him.
0: The FBI says five people have been arrested in a thwarted plot to carry out a drone attack at the UFC event at the White House Sunday. Authorities say that group used the app Signal to communicate. The Federal Reserve Board beginning its two-day meetings today and what's next for interest rates. It is the first meeting since Kevin Warsh was confirmed as the new Fed chair. This is ABC News.
2: Trump insists the strait will be permanently toll-free, but senior administration officials say the deal ensures it will be toll-free for 60 days. Iran, however, says it plans to collect fees for services. And there are still questions about sanctions relief and the unfreezing of Iranian assets. President Trump today claiming negotiations over Iran's nuclear program to be addressed in this 60-day negotiating window will be, quote, actually easier.
3: We have our deal done with Iran, and it should be successful. It goes to a second stage, which I think will be actually easier.
2: But Israel's operation against Iranian-backed Hezbollah in Lebanon could be a major hurdle. Iran's foreign minister says ending the war cannot happen unless Israeli forces leave Lebanon. Prime Minister Netanyahu says they'll stay as long as necessary. President Trump said today the U.S.-Iran deal can survive even if Israel continues its strikes in Lebanon. But he had tough words for Netanyahu.
3: Israel's fighting Hezbollah too long, and too many people are being killed. And you don't have to knock down an apartment house every time you're looking for somebody.
4: And our thanks to Karen Travers for that. Well, Stephen Mills and Tiffany Score gave birth to a baby girl after IVF treatment through a fertility center in Orlando, only to discover that the child wasn't biologically theirs. Now the Florida couple has learned that they will get to keep custody of their six-month-old daughter. Our Lionel Moyes with the details on how they reach an agreement with the baby's biological parents.
5: A custody agreement and an IVF mix-up that left parents confused and the fate of a little girl in limbo.
6: The parties have in person agreed to all of those terms.
5: According to court documents, Tiffany Score and Stephen Mills will keep permanent custody of their daughter Shay after reaching an agreement with the baby's biological parents. The couple discovering they weren't genetically related to Shay after giving birth to the little girl who was not white.
7: Tiffany underwent a C-section and it was a very difficult birth, but ultimately it produced a beautiful little girl. A little girl who, much to their surprise, had a very different appearance than what they had expected. It became very apparent within a short period of time that the child that they had born was not their child.
5: The couple went through IVF with an Orlando clinic, implanting what they thought was one of their embryos. Genetic tests ultimately confirmed they were not Shay's parents.
7: Shay is an absolutely beautiful little girl. They fell in love with her.
5: The couple filing a lawsuit against the fertility clinic and the doctor. The clinic saying in a January statement, "We will continue to assist in any way that we can, regardless of the outcome of the investigation." Genetic testing is now being done on another embryo of theirs.
6: This remaining embryo, and that is resolved to the point that we now have it. We plan on testing it.
5: Attorneys requesting the case remain open until that is complete, which could take about 6 weeks.
4: And our thanks to Lionel for that. We will track it. The identity of Shay's biological parents is being kept confidential now. Tiffany and Stephen say that while they will raise Shay as their own, they intend to continue to foster a relationship and friendship and trust with their biological parents. All right, let's talk more about this with legal contributor and criminal defense attorney Bernarda Villalona. So were you surprised that the couple was allowed to keep custody of their daughter?
8: I was surprised that they were able to reach a mutual decision without fighting it out, without duking it out inside of the courthouse, because Lord knows that it would have taken many years for a decision to have been reached to ultimately settle the decision as to the question as to who is the legal guardian or parents of this embryo, of this child. So it's great that they actually reached the decision, because this would have been taking many years before a decision would have been made. And I'm sure that both sides would not have been happy with that decision.
4: So how liable can this fertility clinic, be here, held clinic?
8: Well, definitely in terms of the fertility.

0: the clinic, there are various claims that these parents can go after. Actually, both set of parents can go after this clinic where, in terms of medical malpractice, in terms of, most importantly, emotional distress, because you can't fathom in terms of how much emotional distress these parents are going to feel, always having that question as to whether this child will really accept them as them being the parents of that child. Also, to have the question of how long will this draw out? Will there be anybody else that will be questioning these parents that, even though they're not genetically connected to this child, questioning whether they are the parents of this child? And also, let's not forget, Kira, that there is an issue in terms of that the child is not of the same race of the parents. So this is something that's going to be lingering in terms of questions that this child, as well as these parents, are going to be facing for the rest of their lives.
1: Is there a chance the baby's biological parents could change their minds in the future and actually want to have their biological child?
0: Well, there's already been a decision or a settlement that has been reached by the both of them. So because that settlement has already been reached, actually an agreement between the both of them, highly unlikely that that will change. But you have to think that maybe the child may request in the future to have that changed.
1: Bernarda. Thank you.

0: So it's already been a violent hail season across the country, and it's not over yet. New data showing hail is driving up insurance rates more than hurricanes, but there are ways you can protect your home and businesses. Chief Meteorologist Ginger Zee got some tips from the Insurance Institute for Business and Home Safety in South Carolina.
1: While tornadoes and wind get the most attention,
2: look at this!
3: Oh my God.
1: Hail is one of the most expensive hazards in the U.S.
4: It was loud, the glass was crashing, and my daughter yelled, "Dad, get back!"
5: Daniel Probst says in April, baseball-sized hail hammered his family's home in Madison, Wisconsin, causing an estimated $60,000 in damage.
4: It broke our kitchen windows. The whole side of the house is dented. Our damage from the hail was really severe on both of our cars. It was just incredible.
5: And hail affects every part of the country. In Missouri, hail busting through a Walmart skylight and smashing car windows at this airport parking lot.
6: These people are going to get off their flights and come home to this.
2: Get down!
5: And in Texas, hail bursting through nearly every room in this house.
2: Holy cow!
5: Some stones, though, they're as big as volleyballs. In 2025, one insurance company noting $5.6 billion worth of hail damage claims.
7: Particularly the last two or three years have been the worst years on record. Mm-hmm. Each one is overclaiming the next one as being the worst on record. And so we went from roughly $12 billion a year in insured losses on hail to 25.
1: Wow. And that's why we came here to the Insurance Institute of Business and Home Safety to learn more about hail. Here at the Hail Lab, they make their own hailstones with great attention to density and then with velocity to make sure it's just like a hailstone hitting your home.
8: They take those hailstones, crush them to test density and hardness, compare it to the real thing, and then fire them into different materials like roofing, siding, and windows.
7: Asphalt shingles are great because they are just a baseline entry-level roofing product that's very affordable, and they are less resilient to hail than maybe some of these more expensive composite materials. These are choices that homeowners can make. Invest now, save later.
9: We're really gathering a critical mass of data on the performance of composite products, asphalt shingles, and metal products. And that helps us inform members and consumers, these are the products that will stand up in a hailstorm.
5: The IBHS says it's important to know your roof and that materials matter.
0: And our thanks to Ginger Zee. Well, tonight, Ginger actually talks to former Vice President Al Gore as well to mark the 20th anniversary of his Oscar-winning documentary, An Inconvenient Truth. Gore discusses how far we've actually come in the past two decades and the serious challenges related to climate change that still remain.
10: Can the clean energy transition handle 4 years of turning away?
11: Well, first of all, it is important to note that the United States is in a bubble because of Trump. And 195 countries signed the historic Paris Agreement. Only one withdrew, the U.S. And one of my friends in Europe keeps pointing out that 195 minus one doesn't equal zero. The rest of the world is moving. And here's another important fact. Talk about the politics changing. The attacks on Iran and the closing of the Strait of Hormuz has sent chills into the economies, especially in Asia, but all over the world. And people are now taking yet another look at the common sense conclusion. We need to get off these fossil fuels as quickly as we can.
0: You can watch Ginger's full interview tonight on ABC News Live Prime with Lindsay Davis at 7 Eastern. Straight ahead, banning social media for kids under 16, where it's happening and how exactly it'll work.
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14: Does anyone else hear that?
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27: 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FX's The Bear, the final season, premieres June 25th on FX and Hulu.
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33: 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This is where it happens. 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
34: Obi-Wan never told you what happened to your father.
35: He told me enough. He told me you killed him.
34: No. I am the father.
35: No. It's not true.
0: The Force, now for sale. The iconic prop used in this very scene in The Empire Strikes Back is now up for auction. Yes, you can buy the lightsaber and severed hand used by Mark Hamill in the iconic Star Wars sequel. Other props in that auction include handwritten lyrics by John Lennon and the Wicked Witch's hat from Wizard of Oz. But if you want the lightsaber, it's going to cost you a arm or a hand and a leg. Bidding starts at $1 million. The UK's prime minister is calling for age limits on social media now. Keir Starmer says that the proposed plan would ban children under 16 from using social media apps like Snapchat, TikTok, and YouTube. But critics warn a blanket ban could lead kids to less safe spaces online. Our chief international correspondent, James Longman, has all the details. Hey, James.
36: Hi, Kira. Yeah, the UK government wants to ban social media for under 16s. This was an announcement made yesterday by the Prime Minister, Keir Starmer. They're trying to pass this law for early next year. And then it will be illegal for children to access TikTok, Instagram, Snapchat, Facebook and X. It's a consultation that's taken place with parents and young people. The government says 85% of those who responded pushed overwhelmingly for tighter controls. Now, age verification pages are already in place for some websites for adults. Now, those same pages will pop up when anyone wants to make a new account. Anyone under 16 with an existing account will find it suspended, the government says. Roblox, WhatsApp and Signal, they're not covered in this ban, but they have features like messaging and contacting strangers, and they will be restricted. The big question, though, of course, how is something like this going to be enforced? And in Australia, which was the first country to do this back in December, it's kind of formed a blueprint for the United Kingdom. A majority of under 16s who had accounts then, they still have them now. The UK says they'll there'll be stronger age verification systems in place. There's also a question about whether or not the device manufacturers, Apple and Google, they will play a role in this, or if it will just be up to the software companies. But more broadly, advocates say it just slowly becomes the new normal. They've made the comparison to drinking or smoking laws. The law goes a long way to preventing underage smoking and drinking, but it doesn't always enforce it, although most people think it's a good thing. So France, Greece, Denmark, Spain, Indonesia and Brazil, they're all tightening controls on young people or banning access altogether. Most of the online platforms have disagreed with a full ban. Meta has said making something illegal just pushes people into what they call anonymous, less safe services. But the government here says social media companies have not been proactive enough in protecting young minds, and so they're taking matters into their own hands. Kira.
0: James Longman, thank you. So it was a pretty gruesome murder that changed everything for a mother and a man convicted of killing her daughter. In 1996, 18-year-old Angie Dodge was brutally killed in her Idaho Falls apartment. And as investigators hunted for her killer, DNA was recovered from the crime scene. But despite the evidence, another suspect was arrested and convicted. Years after the man was put behind bars, doubts started growing about whether Angie's real killer was still out there. Take a listen.
1: It was the worst case I've ever seen. It's the nightmare.
2: Really disturbing.
3: The murder of Angie Dodge.
4: When you have a child that's murdered, life just gets shattered.
5: Now, step inside the chilling mystery.
6: What was waiting in that basement? The ultimate clue.
7: Man, this is it.
8: Well, yeah, guys, do this.
9: Let's go catch murder.
0: Oh, yeah, and that's just a glimpse into our Maggie Rooley's new true crime podcast, The Snare, where she takes us through the twists and turns as Angie's mom embarks on a decades-long mission to uncover the truth. Maggie joins us now with more. So what surprised you while covering this story, Maggie?
10: Hey, Kira. Yeah, you know, I think what's so surprising and amazing about this podcast is just how emotional it is. You know, you mentioned the mother. She's one of the core characters here, and it's really her relentless search to find out who was the actual murderer of her daughter that brings this entire case to light. And then you also have the second victim, this man, Chris Tapp, who gave a false confession, we find out, and ends up behind bars for more than two decades. So you have two victims here that are both fighting for justice. And Kira, it's this, perhaps in my mind, one of the most unlikely duos we've ever seen in true crime, right? The man convicted of raping and murdering her daughter and the victim's mother teaming up to fight for justice. Both of them have so much emotion in this podcast. We have never before heard moments from the interrogation tapes of Chris Tapp where he gives that false confession. We also have a sound from the mother, which I have to admit, Kira, listening to her, it's hard not to get emotional. Both of these people and their humanity is really at the forefront of this case, and their journey to fight for Chris's freedom and to fight to find the true murderer of her daughter, it's a journey that will stay with me forever, Kira.
0: Yeah, it's, I mean, it's gripping just seeing the little bit that we've been able to see. You actually get to hear from Angie's mother as well. I mean, what was that like 30 years after her daughter's murder?
10: Yeah, well, Kira, it's almost exactly 30 years since Angie Dodge was brutally murdered. And, you know, hearing from her mother, you can still tell that emotion is so raw. And there were moments, I heard this sound so many times, that I would have to fight back emotion. I think, you know, as a mom, you just feel this connection. And it's really thanks to her mom. She never quit. You know, she was out there on the streets looking for leads, talking with the police. And it's that emotion and dedication that will stick with me forever, Kira.
0: Yeah, no doubt. Maggie Rooley, thank you so much. And don't forget, The Snare is available now on Apple Podcasts, Spotify, Amazon Music, and other major podcast platforms. Straight ahead, the legal battle over a controversial dog breeding facility is finally over. Now, hundreds of these beagles are finding their forever homes. Serena and Venus Williams teaming up yet again when the sisters are returning to the court.
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0: Glad you're streaming with us. Well, two comebacks are better than one. Today, Serena Williams announcing she'll be joining her sister Venus as wild cards in the women's double event at Wimbledon later this month. Their last appearance together, you may remember, also at the English tournament back in 2016 when the sisters claimed their sixth Wimbledon doubles title. Serena hasn't played professional tennis since 2022. This will be fun to watch. Well, it was a years-long battle where animal welfare activists eventually stormed a breeding and research facility in Wisconsin in an attempt to take away hundreds of beagles they say were being abused. Those protests prompting police to use tear gas and pepper spray as they made dozens of arrests. Now, demonstrations and rescue attempts, the Ragland Farms testing facility has agreed to close, marking the final chapter in a bitter years-long battle. Our Sophie Flay has more.
25: Hundreds of beagles heading to forever homes this week as a controversial breeding and research facility in Wisconsin prepares to shut down its doors for good.
26: This was a real win for everybody, for the dogs. No more testing, no more breeding, no more selling.
25: For many of these beagles, it's the first time they've ever felt grass under their paws. Hundreds of dogs bred for medical research are now headed to rescues and families from Florida to Alabama. In June 2024, a routine inspection uncovered multiple animal care violations. Then in September, a follow-up inspection found twice as many violations. In January 2025, a judge appointed a special prosecutor to investigate Ragland Farms. And in October, Ragland agreed to surrender its breeding license by July this year to avoid felony animal mistreatment charges, an accusation the company denied. Then in March this year, animal welfare activists broke in and escaped with 30 dogs. A month after, a large group stormed the property in an attempt to free the dogs. Police responded with tear gas and pepper spray, resulting in dozens of arrests.
26: They took the bullets. They took the tear gas. They took being arrested. They brought this to the world's attention, and they had a huge impact.
25: The first wave of releases happened shortly afterward. Roughly 1,500 beagles purchased by Big Dog Ranch Rescue in Florida. Now, the final 475 dogs are leaving too. About 325 are on the road this week, and roughly 150 more will follow in August, when Ragland closes its doors for good.
26: It's really all about those dogs, their futures, being able to have the chance to live outside of a metal building, outside of a cage, going into families, having yards to play in, being loved.
0: And our thanks to Sophie Flay. Well, the firm has denied mistreating animals, but a special prosecutor determined that Ragland Farms was performing eye procedures that violated state veterinary standards. Ragland Farms agreed in October to give up its state breeding license as of July 1st as part of this deal to avoid prosecution on felony animal mistreatment charges. Well, the news never stops. Neither do we. You can find us anywhere you stream live news. And if you're on the go, we're on the ABC News app and abcnews.com. I'm Kira Phillips. Glad you're with us. A lot more news up next. Don't go far.

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21: A foiled plot at Trump's big fight night, and the DOJ isn't pulling any punches. Good afternoon. I'm Kira Phillips from our nation's capital. It's Tuesday, June 16th. Right now on ABC News Live, new details on that plan to attack the UFC match on the White House lawn, images of the suspects and the charges they now face. The art of diplomacy. President Trump touts his ceasefire deal with Iran at the G7. Plus, the new warning for new parents, why one company is recalling all its baby formula. And the antidepressant health alert, why the FDA is recalling thousands of bottles of a popular drug that Americans use every day. ABC News Live starts right now. We are now learning more about those five suspects the FBI says are behind a drone plot targeting the UFC event at the...
22: From ABC News, I'm Michelle Franzen. Federal authorities say they've disrupted a plot to attack the UFC matches held at the White House this weekend. Sources tell ABC News the alleged plot involved using drones equipped with explosives. Here's ABC's Pierre Thomas.
23: Sources telling ABC News that on Monday, five people were detained in connection with the alleged plot, with as many as 23 people allegedly involved. According to sources, suspects allegedly plan to use explosive-laden drones, which would be designed to hit buildings to spur a mass evacuation.
22: President Trump at the G7 summit says he was not aware of any planned attack, saying he was watching the fights that night. The president facing questions about the terms of the memo of understanding with Iran set to be finalized, he says, Friday. ABC's Karen Travers is in Geneva, Switzerland, where the signing is expected to take place.
24: The fate of Iran's nuclear program is still to be negotiated, but the president
0: president said today that that stage could actually be easier, as he put it, than the stages so far.
14: But we have a deal that's a fair deal, it's a good deal.
0: There are still some important questions left unanswered about the unfreezing of Iran's assets, the lifting of sanctions.
22: Israeli leaders now asking to see details, along with the congressional leaders of that memo. Severe storms targeting parts of the South again today, with Central Texas and Houston facing the threat of flash flooding. ABC's Jim Ryan says it's also probably impacting World Cup host cities.
17: When the men's national soccer teams from Portugal and the Democratic Republic of Congo head for Houston Stadium Wednesday, they may have to pick their way through flooded streets. 18 million people from Central Texas to Mississippi are under flood watches. Governor Greg Abbott has preemptively issued a disaster declaration for 101 of Texas' 254 counties.
22: In California, dry and hot conditions are the concern after a new wildfire broke out in Riverside County. Fire crews battling that blaze and say it is 25% contained so far. You're listening to ABC News.
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22: Vice President J.D. Vance on a promotional tour for his new book on his Catholic faith, appearing on ABC's The View today, fielding questions about immigration policy, the economy, and the Epstein files. The vice president responding to a New York Times report, he, along with Trump officials, held meetings in the Situation Room about releasing those files. He was also asked why the full Epstein files have not been released as required by law.
25: Why haven't we seen the release of over 2.5 million additional Epstein file documents? It seems like you are someone that is on the right side of history on this.
26: So we have released, I think it's 6 million files or 6 million pages of documents. My understanding is the 2.5 million, Sonny, I'm going to check on this to make sure, but my understanding is that a lot of those are duplicates of things that have already been released.
27: So we're not holding
26: anything back.
22: The U.S. Department of Education continuing to pare down its own agency.
28: It's described as a partnership between federal agencies. It amounts to the Department of Education handing off key parts of its mandate to other departments, with HHS taking on grant administration and enforcement activities for special education programs. Officials say the Justice Department will bolster the enforcement of civil rights laws. The administration's broad goal has been to permanently dismantle the Department of Education, and these new partnerships are a key step in that process.
22: ABC's Stephen Portnoy reporting from Washington. I'm Michelle Franzen, ABC News.
21: Whether Israel's war with Hezbollah could pose a problem for this apparent deal. What do you say about that?
0: Yeah, and it could be a major roadblock in the ongoing and future negotiations. The president was asked today if the deal could survive if Israel continues its strikes on Iranian-backed Hezbollah in Lebanon. And the president said yes, but he had very strong words for the Israeli prime minister, indicating he thought they have gone too far in these recent strikes in Beirut, saying, you know, you shouldn't be targeting whole apartment buildings because it's not that all of those people living in that building are part of Hezbollah. We have seen the statements from the Iranian foreign ministry that they don't think that the war with the United States can be ended in a deal unless Israel pulls out of Lebanon. But the Israelis have made it very clear that they intend to stay there as long as necessary. So, Kira, this could be a potential roadblock going forward. It's already been a major sticking point in recent weeks because Iran has made this a very critical issue for them in these negotiations.
21: Karen Travers from Geneva. Karen, thanks. Gas and oil prices continuing to fall since that announcement as well. Oil currently trading around $77 a barrel. The average price for a gallon of gas sitting right at $4. And some good news ahead of 4th of July weekend. Gas Buddy actually expecting the average price of gas could go down to $3.75 if shipping picks up in the Strait of Hormuz. But most analysts do not expect gas to go back to pre-war levels below $3 anytime soon. So we need to just get used to these higher prices for right now. So Vice President J.D. Vance, he faced a lot of questions from the ladies on The View about the Trump administration's handling of the Epstein files. The VP addressing a New York Times report that he and other top Trump advisors gathered in the Situation Room to discuss the crisis over the files. Vance was asked why the administration still has yet to release 2.5 million files related to the Epstein investigation. Here's what he said.
26: Talk about these Situation Room meetings is, you know, there was a big bunch of files that existed, I think, in the Southern District of New York, or maybe it was some other jurisdiction. But we were like, we want to release these files, but you need the court approval in order to release the files. Sometimes we would apply to release the files and the courts would say no. So those particular documents, I would need to actually like know exactly what you're talking about.
21: President Trump has denied any wrongdoing related to his relationship with Epstein or any knowledge of Epstein's criminal activity. Eight people are now dead after a B-52 bomber crashed shortly after takeoff in California. Officials calling it a horrible tragedy that happened on a routine test flight at Edwards Air Force Base. The plane's crew was a mix of military personnel, civilians, and contractors. The crash happened on the runway, and investigators say it may take months to figure out what caused it. So deadly flash flooding is soaking the Gulf Coast states right now. More than 16 million Americans under a flash flood watch. Parts of Texas getting hit the hardest. Houston streets were washed out and parts of Waco completely underwater. And the worst is still yet to come. Our Melissa Dawn is there in Houston and tracking it all for us. How are things looking this hour?
1: Hey there, Kira. So look, right now we are getting some of those light rainfalls that are coming down, one of those bands passing through. And this is the bayou. This is what I want to show you. You can tell, right, when this rain is coming down, that kind of rushing through. Well, some of these bayous at one point up to 3 to 4 inches of rain had fallen. Right now, Harris County officials say that amount is manageable. But Kira, always the biggest concern is when we're talking about even just seeing more than half a foot of rain coming down within a 12-hour period. This becomes life-threatening. And unfortunately, we've already seen this become life-threatening over in places in San Antonio. Unfortunately, that is where there were water rescues. One woman died after she was trapped in her car due to the rising waters near her car. That's just an example of how suddenly flash flooding can get to somebody. But of course, at this point, we are monitoring things and seeing as this moisture is now building up in the Gulf, because some places, Kira, could see up to 10 inches of rain. So we're watching this pretty closely. Kira.
21: All right. Melissa Dunn there in Houston for us. Melissa, thanks. So a pretty dire warning to parents now after an infant botulism outbreak tied to baby formula. Formula maker Nara Organics says that it's voluntarily recalling all of its infant formula over the potential risk of this bacterial contamination amid a multi-state outbreak. The CDC says that three babies across three states were hospitalized and treated after consuming the formula, which is sold at Target. So what do parents need to know? That's why we're bringing in Dr. Sharon Nachman, Chief of Pediatric Infectious Diseases at Stony Brook Children's Hospital. Good to see you, Doc. How concerned are you about this current outbreak?
2: I think it's very disconcerting for families. They think they're doing the right thing by giving their child a nutritious formula, but in fact, those children have gotten botulism. We need to think about the signs and symptoms for botulism to warn families that this is what to look for, and call your doctor.
21: So what are the symptoms of infant botulism that parents should be paying attention to?
2: The first are very subtle symptoms. Often those children are a little cranky and then irritable. They're constipated. They don't want to feed well. And oftentimes, those are the symptoms that start early. We tell families, if your child is acting differently, they're constipated more than usual, they're irritable, they're not consolable, they're not smiling at you, they're not acting well, please call your child's doctor. That's the person who's an expert in your child, and they're the ones who can give you the best advice. We recommend that you not wait, because the longer those symptoms sit around, the harder it is for us to treat your child.
3: So that I guess, what is the immediate treatment that they need and sort of long-term treatment? Like, what are parents in for if indeed, you know, their baby is impacted?
2: Unfortunately, we've learned a lot about infant botulism over the past few years. This is not the first formula recall. As you can imagine, the first subtle symptoms often can be treated by something called botulism immune globulin, or BIG. That's available to all the institutions across the country. It requires you calling for it. It gets delivered right away to your institution. We give it to the baby. But that medication doesn't stop what has already happened. Botulism for infants is toxin mediated. That means the formula that they took had the botulism spores. Those spores then open up in the infant's GI tract. You and I, if we swallow this formula, nothing would happen to us because our GI tract kills the botulism spore. In infants, that botulism spore grows. It makes a toxin. And that toxin affects motor fibers. So as you can imagine, think about a train going down the tracks. Each part of the train then stops. And it takes a while until the train or those muscle fibers all reconnect after the toxin has been removed. And that can take weeks and even months.
3: Wow. It's a lot to think about. Dr. Sharon Nachman, really appreciate your insight and your advice. Well, coming up, she was found wrapped in a blanket under the bed. The latest on the Florida teen accused of killing his stepsister on a cruise ship. Plus, the urgent recall impacting thousands of Americans. Why a pharmaceutical company just pulled a popular antidepressant.
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3: Glad you're streaming with us. Well, a hearing for Luigi Mangione is postponed after a mistake by the prosecution. The accused CEO killer will be in court tomorrow after the prosecution says it failed to file proper paperwork. It's related to a judge's order allowing Mangione to wear civilian clothing in state court. And it comes after the judge already held a hearing on his case in secret earlier this month. Mangione's state murder trial is linked with the 2024 assassination of UnitedHealthcare CEO Brian Thompson and will begin in September. Mangione has pleaded not guilty. So the Florida teenager accused of killing his stepsister aboard a Carnival cruise ship is now in the custody of U.S. Marshals and will stay behind bars ahead of his upcoming trial. According to the court filings, the 16-year-old's family was ordered to deliver him after the judge ordered an examination into potential detainment options. Legal analyst Brian Buckmeyer joins us now for more. So what does it say to you, Brian, that the judge ordered the stepbrother to be held in custody?
0: Yeah, Kira, I think the order is extremely clear itself. I'll just read a direct quote, that it seemed like the judge was worried about the defendant's danger not only to himself but others, and said, quote, indeed, it suggests a level of psychopathy and lack of remorse that by itself raises serious concern the defendant can snap at any time, despite the well-meaning and serious efforts of his caretakers to make sure that it does not happen. The government's case for forcible rape is beyond clear and convincing evidence. So what that suggests to me is the judge said, hey, this is a person that was being charged as a minor, now an adult. The seriousness of the crime and the bail laws in this state means he must be detained.
3: Got it. So the suspect, who's being called TH, has been indicted as an adult, even though he's 16. Will his age make a difference since he's being tried as an adult?
0: Yes, so his age may make a difference when it comes down to sentencing. If, let's imagine that TH is convicted of these crimes and he's punished either by the death penalty or life without the possibility of parole, there will be what's called a Miller hearing, and that hearing is to see whether or not this minor or person who was a minor at the time of the commission of crime, because I don't know when this hypothetical trial will happen, should be held without the possibility of parole after a conviction. There might also be some, of course, mitigating circumstances. We see typically in cases like this, when there's murder, that the defense will put on witnesses and say, hey, he's under the age of 24, his brain isn't fully developed, he doesn't understand certain parameters that an adult would understand when it comes to murder. And so there might be different arguments for mitigation and why he shouldn't get the full extent of the punishment in this case. But outside of that, he's going to be treated like an adult who committed these alleged crimes.
3: So trial is set for September 8th. What happens next?
0: So from here to now, there are going to be a litany of litigation coming forward. You might see motions to suppress information, motions to suppress statements or other pieces of evidence. We'll find out what a lot of the evidence is coming forward. We know, for example, that the TH and the victim in this case was sharing a room in the cruise ship, and that one minor was also in that room and was questioned by law enforcement. We might hear from what that individual might have said. And from there, we'll start looking at jury selection, selecting a jury. If this isn't pled out, which I would imagine is not going to be the case, then we see the processes that we see for a trial with jury selection, opening statements, and the like.
3: Brian Buckmeyer, we'll keep tracking it. Thank you. Pulling the pills off the shelf. It's a prescription used to treat anxiety and depression, and now we're learning it could cause cancer. Thousands of bottles of the antidepressant duloxetine were voluntarily recalled because they may contain levels of potentially cancer-causing impurity above federal safety limits. ABC has reached out to the manufacturer of the drug, Towa Pharmaceutical, for comment. We are yet to hear back. But in the meantime, we're talking to our medical correspondent, Dr. Darian Sutton, for more. All right. So tell us about this impurity and how do they think it can potentially cause cancer?
1: Well, Kira, the recall is for duloxetine. It's actually the generic version of a very popular brand name called Cymbalta. And the impurity getting a lot of attention is a group of chemicals called nitrosamines. Now, important to understand, nitrosamines can form in small amounts in water and food, and even during the manufacturing of certain medications, for example, where we are now. But what triggered this FDA recall is that the amount detected was higher than what is deemed safe. Now, important to understand, it does not mean that if you took this medication, you will get cancer, but it's important to understand that risk is, or the concern for that risk, is over long-term exposure. Now, nitrosamines are considered probable carcinogens, as the majority of the evidence is based in animal studies. This is critical to understand and to avoid panic, because Kira, this is the type of medication that you don't want to stop abruptly. I've seen cases like this in the emergency room. When you stop this type of medication abruptly, it can lead to symptoms which can include nausea, vomiting, sometimes a headache, and it can elapse to severe depression, which can land you with an emergency. So important to talk to your provider and your pharmacist before you make any changes.
3: As you mentioned, managing an antidepressant, you can't just stop it all of a sudden. I mean, that could cause a lot of harm. So if it turns out that, you said to call the doctor, but it's not always easy to get right into your doctor. So do you slowly wean yourself off of it until you're able to get in to see with your, get in to see your physician?
1: You're absolutely right. It's not easy to always get into your doctor, which often brings patients to the emergency room. So if you have this medication or you're concerned that you might have this medication, check your medication, number one, for the label. You want to look on the label to see if you can find the expiration date. The expiration date of April 2027 should raise some flags for you to continue to investigate. In that case, if you find that expiration date, you can call your pharmacist and you can ask if your medication that was prescribed to you is a part of this recall. And if you think that medication is affecting you in any way that is negative, of course, you want to talk to your doctor if you can. And also speak to your pharmacist about the possibility of changing to a different manufacturer so you can stay on the medication. And if you can get in touch with your doctor, there's an opportunity where you can get prescribed maybe a different medication. And of course, you can get prescribed a different manufacturer to be able to stay on your recommended dosage.
3: All right. Good advice. Dr. Darian Sutton, thank you. Straight ahead. She's out of a coma, but not out of the woods yet. The health update on singer Bonnie Tyler. Plus, country superstar Shania Twain, in her own words, why she says menopause is her secret weapon.
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43: David Muir, the most trusted anchor in America, the most watched anchor in America. Thank you for making World News Tonight with David Muir, the number one newscast in America. 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
3: Glad you're streaming with us. Well, music legend Bonnie Tyler is said to be responding to treatment, but faces a pretty lengthy recovery. Her family confirms the 75-year-old singer is no longer in a coma following emergency intestinal surgery last month in Portugal. Tyler is in the ICU, but doctors report her condition is slowly improving. The Total Eclipse of the Heart singer canceled all tour dates through the end of August. So is menopause really a secret weapon? Well, country superstar Shania Twain says the answer is yes, and that menopause actually helped heal her body image and taught her how to love herself. Brandon Alley has the story.
0: Man, I feel like a woman.
1: Country superstar Shania Twain says it took menopause and decades of fighting with her own reflection to finally feel at home in her own body. In a new interview with the UK's Sunday Times magazine, Twain, now 60, says that while performing for her Las Vegas residency in 2019, quote, I stopped looking at myself in the mirror. I hated my body. So all of a sudden I'm bloating and I'm definitely not in control. I can't just lose 5 pounds. Twain suggests in an effort to get thinner, she ended up becoming malnourished and injuring herself on stage, saying, quote, I was doing very unhealthy things and I was working my body more than I was feeding it to keep up with the strain.
0: That don't impress me much.
1: Unimpressed by her own self-doubt, she says going through menopause helped to change her mindset, adding, menopause has been very good for me because I've learned that some things you cannot control.
2: Women are putting a lot of pressure on themselves, and they're not recognizing often that they're physiology is changing because a fundamental shift has happened. And a lot of that comes down to how their hormones have shifted in this phase of life. I think we have to accept ourselves at this new life stage and say, you know, my body's going to behave differently, and that's okay.
3: All right. There you go. Secret weapon. Well, the news never stops. 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And if you're on the go or on the ABC News app and abcnews.com, I'm Kira Phillips. Glad you're streaming with us. A lot more news up next. Don't go far.

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19: Roll. 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
26: There's skepticism and speculation, but President Trump says his deal with Iran is solid. Good afternoon, everyone. I'm Kira Phillips in France for the G7 summit. The president dismissing reports of Iran receiving financial incentives to reach a ceasefire, but details of the deal aren't even yet public. Our Karen Travers has that story from Geneva.
27: President Trump at the G7 World Leader Summit again touting the U.S. agreement with Iran.
28: We have a deal that's a fair deal. It's a good deal.
27: But 48 hours after the deal was signed digitally by the president and vice president, there is still no public text of the agreement, and there are growing questions about what comes next. Senior administration officials say the deal reopens the Strait of Hormuz and lifts the U.S. blockade on Iranian ports. President Trump insists the strait will be permanently toll-free, but senior administration officials say the deal ensures it will be toll-free for 60 days. Iran, however, says it plans to collect fees for services. And there are still questions about sanctions relief and the unfreezing of Iranian assets. President Trump today claiming

0: Okay, what do we make of Mike Collins and just, I guess, the timing of it all as Georgians are out voting?
1: Yeah, I think President Trump wanted to be able to pick a winner. There were some concerns, and he had lost, one of his endorsees lost in Iowa, and so he wanted to be sure about who he was going to bet on in this Senate primary. And so, of course, we saw him endorse Mike Collins here. Yeah, it's funny that it comes after hundreds of thousands of voters have cast ballots already in Georgia, but most Republicans do cast their ballots in person on Election Day. They've been encouraged to do so. So there's still a chance that that will make a dent there. And this endorsement really does put President Trump and his endorsee at odds with Georgia Governor Brian Kemp. He endorsed the other person who's in this primary, Derek Dooley, who's running sort of as the political outsider, the more MAGA, the more non-MAGA wing of the party, so to speak. And so this primary will ultimately be a test of if the non-MAGA wing of the Georgia Republican Party still holds any weight.
0: Okay. What other races are you watching?
1: Yeah, I'm really interested in this D.C. mayoral primary. We're watching
0: here in our home turf.
1: Yes. Watching to see if the self-described Democratic Socialist, Janice Lewis-George, if she is able to come out on top. She has been running ahead when you look at all of the recent polling. And President Trump was asked about her last week. And he said that if she were to win, he floated taking federal control of the city. And so that could create a certain flashpoint there. And of course, that could also juice turnout for Janice Lewis-George, because we do know that anti-Trump sentiment is a mobilizing factor when it comes to the Democratic base.
0: All right. Well, a lot of eyes on Alaska as well. Not necessarily for the fishing, although it is a beautiful place to go right now. Let's talk about Republican Senator Dan Sullivan.
1: Yeah, this is one of the strangest stories of this cycle. The incumbent Senator Dan Sullivan was facing a primary challenger who was also named Dan Sullivan, Dan J. Sullivan. And so
0: election. The tale of the Sullivans.
1: Yes, the tale of the Dan Sullivan. So elections officials in the state of Alaska have actually said that Dan J. Sullivan, that he will not be on the ballot. They say that that candidacy was not filed in good faith, and it was aimed to mislead Alaska voters. So for now, we know that the incumbent senator is not going to face this other Dan Sullivan unless he appeals. But we'll keep an eye out for that.
0: Okay. And no relation.
1: No relation.
0: Okay. Just double checking.
1: It's a funny story.
0: Yeah, it is. There's always a little twist in politics,
1: yes,
0: right?
1: There is.
0: Avery, thank you.
1: Thank you.
0: All right. Well, he's part of the Kennedy family legacy. Jack Schlossberg is the latest member of his family to jump into the political arena. The grandson of President John F. Kennedy is one of eight Democrats now running in next Tuesday's primary for the Manhattan congressional seat held for decades by retiring Congressman Jerry Nadler. Our Lindsay Davis had a chance to sit down with the 33-year-old candidate to talk about why he entered the race and the state of the Democratic Party.
2: I'm going to take you back a few years. It's 2017. You're in your 20s. You make your first political appearance with your mom. And in that TV debut, you say, I'm inspired by my family's legacy of public service and to stay tuned. Now here we are 9 years later. Did you anticipate then that you'd be making a congressional run within the next decade?
3: I was not my plan to run for office in this election. But the universe had its own plan for me. I would say that it wasn't an accident. I've always been very interested in politics. I've been working on campaigns since Barack Obama inspired me in 2007 to volunteer. And I did the same in college on Senate campaigns. And then I worked on the Biden and Harris campaign in 2024. And that really, that experience in the Biden and Harris campaign really showed me something about where we're at as a party and a country. And that was, I was disappointed and inspired, disappointed by the lack of effort the Democratic Party had made to reach out to young voters, and inspired by just how enthusiastic people were to be involved in something and have someone like myself speaking their language, meeting them where they are. I saw in the Biden campaign, Harris campaign, that our party was failing. We were not doing enough to attract young people, and we lost badly. And so fast forward 9 months after that loss, and the seat in the place that I grew up in, which, you know, is my hometown and I'm very proud of and protective over New York 12, that seat opened up and I felt like I have to do this. My hometown needs a representative who understands politics in 2026 and what is actually required now.
2: You have said that if you win, that you would seek to impeach President Trump.
3: Absolutely.
2: There are other members, as you know, of the Democratic Party who have said that that would be a waste of the party's time. Why do you feel that that action would be so necessary?
3: This is going to be the most important question that the Democratic Party in our country faces. So I want

0: people to understand why I do feel so strongly about this. If we as Democrats for the last 2 years say everything that's going on is so bad that we complain and have an agenda that is basically purely anti-Trump, that we claim that he's violating the rule of law, that he is using his office to enrich himself, I can imagine nothing more demoralizing to our party, to our country, than to say, you know what, the politics on that aren't good, let's let it slide and focus on something else. So we've got to take the opportunity. We're not going to be able to get past to pass any of the progressive agenda that we want unless we hold Trump accountable.
1: The Democratic Party, as I'm sure you're well aware, has hit approval ratings that are at an all-time low. Why do you think that is?
0: It's no secret why. Because we have shut out a new generation. We have people in power who have stayed in power for too long, who I respect their careers tremendously, respect members of Congress who have careers as legislators. They've held on to power too long. We've shut out new voices. I experienced this myself in the 2024 campaign when I worked for the Biden campaign. They hired me to make social media videos. I gave them some ideas for videos. They rejected all of them. And I was just like, I can't, if I don't speak out against RFK Jr. in my own way, I got to quit. So I did. Faced a lot of heat for that. And lo and behold, made my own videos, and a month later they asked me to come back and work on the campaign, send me to every single swing state because they saw the results.
1: When you come from a political dynasty, who is Jack if not a Kennedy?
0: Well, I'm Jack Schlossberg. I'm my own person. I grew up in New York 12. And I would just remind people that the Kennedys, maybe now they are icons or celebrities or someone whose pictures you have seen in magazines, but John F. Kennedy was the youngest person ever elected president, who was the first Catholic ever elected president at a time when that was seen as breaking a huge barrier that was a hazardous risk to his campaign. And the story of our family's political involvement really started with Irish immigrants picking up a clipboard in Boston and organizing their community. So the Irish have always been, you know, that's the legacy that I identify with. That's my grandfather broke the mold in his own way. My grandmother did too. I've got two grandfathers. One was president of the U.S. The other is president of his temple uptown, Park East Synagogue. I identify with that very much as well. I'm a Schlossberg and a Kennedy, and I'm Jack, and I'm my own person. And I don't think anybody would argue that I'm anything but authentic.
1: How do you respond to New Yorkers who may say, oh, you know, he's just trying to get by on his Kennedy name. He's a 33-year-old who doesn't have real hands-on experience.
0: People are excited about our campaign here in New York because they get that the old ways don't work. Business as usual is not working. And I do have plenty of experience. I'm 33 years old. There are no gaps on my resume. People always talk about how young people should get involved in politics until somebody steps up and does, and then they use experience as a cudgel to say, you're not ready, wait in line.
1: Do you think RFK Jr. is hurting your family legacy?
0: Nothing he could do. He's not so powerful. You know, my family, I consider my family, I have many cousins who I respect and love. My family to me is my mother and father, my grandparents. And President Kennedy's legacy is nothing. No one is powerful enough, even President Trump, to change what he stood for. His legacy is one that stands in direct contrast to what President Trump is doing right now. You know, President Kennedy sent a man to the moon. His White House drafted the Civil Rights Act. He stared down Khrushchev in the Soviet Union, the Cuban Missile Crisis, and did not blink. Trump has gutted all of the scientists who work at the EPA and made science and technology the lowest national priority. He has made DEI illegal since day one. He has attacked the arts and put his name on the Kennedy Center. And President Kennedy represents one person, but he represents generations of Americans who fought for a progressive country that we all live in today. And so when I'd be lying to you if I said that part of my mission in running is not that I take some of that personally, and I think we all should. I think we all should take personally the fact that President Trump is eroding what generations fought and sacrificed and died for to build this country. And my grandfather was one of them, but he represented a generation that answered his call to service.
2: And our thanks to Lindsay Davis for that sit-down interview. And don't forget, you can catch ABC News Live Prime with Lindsay every weeknight, 7 p.m. Eastern. Straight ahead, banning social media for kids under 16, where it's happening and how exactly it's going to work.
0: Okay.
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7: You shouldn't be trying to steal my house.
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5: The Force, now for sale. The iconic prop used in this very scene in The Empire Strikes Back is now up for auction. Yes, you can buy the lightsaber and severed hand used by Mark Hamill in the iconic Star Wars sequel. Other props in that auction include handwritten lyrics by John Lennon and the Wicked Witch's hat from Wizard of Oz. But if you want the lightsaber, it's going to cost you a arm or a hand and a leg. Bidding starts at $1 million. The UK's prime minister is calling for age limits on social media now. Keir Starmer says that the proposed plan would ban children under 16 from using social media apps like Snapchat, TikTok, and YouTube. But critics warn a blanket ban could lead kids to less safe spaces online. Our chief international correspondent, James Longman, has all the details. Hey, James.
6: Hi, Kira. Yeah, the UK government wants to ban social media for under 16s. This was an announcement made yesterday by the Prime Minister, Keir Starmer. They're trying to pass this law for early next year. And then it will be illegal for children to access TikTok, Instagram, Snapchat, Facebook and X. It's a consultation that's taken place with parents and young people. The government says 85% of those who responded pushed overwhelmingly for tighter controls. Now, age verification pages are already in place for some websites for adults. Now, those same pages will pop up when anyone wants to make a new account. Anyone under 16 with an existing account will find it suspended, the government says. Roblox, WhatsApp and Signal, they're not covered in this ban, but they have features like messaging and contacting strangers, and they will be restricted. The big question, though, of course, how is something like this going to be enforced? And in Australia, which was the first country to do this back in December, it's kind of formed a blueprint for the United Kingdom. A majority of under 16s who had accounts then, they still have them now. The UK says there'll be stronger age verification systems in place. There's also a question about whether or not the device manufacturers, Apple and Google, they will play a role in this, or if it will just be up to the software companies. But more broadly, advocates say it just slowly becomes the new normal. They've made the comparison to drinking or smoking laws. The law goes a long way to preventing underage smoking and drinking, but it doesn't always enforce it, although most people think it's a good thing. So France, Greece, Denmark, Spain, Indonesia and Brazil, they're all tightening controls on young people or banning access altogether. Most of the online platforms have disagreed with a full ban. Meta has said making something illegal just pushes people into what they call anonymous, less safe services. But the government here says social media companies have not been proactive enough in protecting young minds, and so they're taking matters into their own hands. Kira.
5: James Longman, thank you. So it was a pretty gruesome murder that changed everything for a mother and a man convicted of killing her daughter. In 1996, 18-year-old Angie Dodge was brutally killed in her Idaho Falls apartment. And as investigators hunted for her killer, DNA was recovered from the crime scene. But despite the evidence, another suspect was arrested and convicted. Years after the man was put behind bars, doubts started growing about whether Angie's real killer was still out there. Take a listen.
7: It was the worst case I've ever seen. It's the nightmare.
8: Really disturbing.
9: The murder of Angie Dodge.
10: When you have a child that's murdered, life just gets shattered.
11: Now, step inside the chilling mystery.
12: What was waiting in that basement? The ultimate clue.
13: Man, this is it.
14: Oh, yeah, guys, do this.
15: Let's go catch murder.
5: Oh, yeah, and that's just a glimpse into our Maggie Rulli's new true crime podcast, The Snare, where she takes us through the twists and turns as Angie's mom embarks on a decades-long mission to uncover the truth. Maggie joins us now with more. So what surprised you while covering this story, Maggie?
16: Hey, Kira. Yeah, you know, I think what's so surprising and amazing about this podcast is just how emotional it is. You know, you mentioned the mother. She's one of the core characters here, and it's really her relentless search to find out who was the actual murderer of her daughter that brings this entire case to light. And then you also have this second victim, this man, Chris Tapp, who gave a false confession, we find out, and ends up behind bars for more than two decades. So you have two victims here that are both fighting for justice. And Kira, it's this perhaps, in my mind, one of the most unlikely duos we've ever seen in true crime, right? The man convicted of raping and murdering her daughter and the victim's mother teaming up to fight for justice. Both of them have so much emotion in this podcast. We have never before heard moments from the interrogation tapes of Chris Tapp where he gives that false confession. We also have a sound from the mother, which I have to admit, Kira, listening to her, it's hard not to get emotional. Both of these people and their humanity is really at the forefront of this case and their journey to fight for Chris's freedom and to fight to find the true murderer of her daughter. It's a journey that will stay with me forever, Kira.
5: Yeah, it's gripping just seeing the little bit that we've been able to see. You actually get to hear from Angie's mother as well. I mean, what was that like 30 years after her daughter's murder?
16: Yeah, well, Kira, it's almost exactly 30 years since Angie Dodge was brutally murdered. And, you know, hearing from her mother, you can still tell that emotion is so raw. And there were moments, I heard this sound so many times, that I would have to fight back emotion. I think, you know, as a mom, you just feel this connection. And it's really thanks to her mom. She never quit. You know, she was out there on the streets looking for leads, talking with the police. And it's that emotion and dedication that will stick with me forever, Kira.
5: Yeah, no doubt. Maggie Rulli, thank you so much. And don't forget, The Snare is available now on Apple Podcasts, Spotify, Amazon Music, and other major podcast platforms. Straight ahead, the legal battle over a controversial dog breeding facility is finally over. Now, hundreds of these beagles are finding their forever homes. Serena and Venus Williams teaming up yet again when the sisters are returning to the court.
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5: Glad you're streaming with us. Well, two comebacks are better than one. Today, Serena Williams announcing she'll be joining her sister Venus as wild cards in the women's double event at Wimbledon later this month. Their last appearance together, you may remember, also at the English tournament back in 2016 when the sisters claimed their sixth Wimbledon doubles title. Serena hasn't played professional tennis since 2022. This will be fun to watch. Well, it was a years-long battle where animal welfare activists eventually stormed a breeding and research facility in Wisconsin in an attempt to take away hundreds of beagles they say were being abused. Those protests prompting police to use tear gas and pepper spray as they made dozens of arrests. Now, demonstrations and rescue attempts, the Ragland Farms testing facility has agreed to close, marking the final chapter in a bitter years-long battle. Our Sophie Flay has more.
1: Hundreds of beagles heading to forever homes this week as a controversial breeding and research facility in Wisconsin prepares to shut down its doors for good.
2: This was a real win for everybody, for the dogs. No more testing, no more breeding, no more selling.
1: For many of these beagles, it's the first time they've ever felt grass under their paws. Hundreds of dogs bred for medical research are now headed to rescues and families from Florida to Alabama. In June 2024, a routine inspection uncovered multiple animal care violations. Then in September, a follow-up inspection found twice as many violations. In January 2025, a judge appointed a special prosecutor to investigate Ragland Farms. And in October, Ragland agreed to surrender its breeding license by July this year to avoid felony animal mistreatment charges, an accusation the company denied. Then in March this year, animal welfare activists broke in and escaped with 30 dogs. A month after, a large group stormed the property in an attempt to free the dogs. Police responded with tear gas and pepper spray, resulting in dozens of arrests.
2: They took the bullets. They took the tear gas. They took being arrested. They brought this to the world's attention, and they had a huge impact.
1: The first wave of releases happened shortly afterward. Roughly 1,500 beagles purchased by Big Dog Ranch Rescue in Florida. Now, the final 475 dogs are leaving too. About 325 are on the road this week, and roughly 150 more will follow in August, when Ragland closes its doors for good.
2: It's really all about those dogs, their futures, being able to have the chance to live outside of a metal building, outside of a cage, going into families, having yards to play in, being loved.
5: And our thanks to Sophie Flay. Well, the firm has denied mistreating animals, but a special prosecutor determined that Ragland Farms was performing eye procedures that violated state veterinary standards. Ragland Farms agreed in October to give up its state breeding license as of July 1st as part of this deal to avoid prosecution on felony animal mistreatment charges. Well, the news never stops. Neither do we. You can find us anywhere you stream live news. And if you're on the go, we're on the ABC News app and abcnews.com. I'm Kira Phillips. Glad you're with us. A lot more news up next. Don't go far.

0: AMA. It's an invitation to come together. Brighten your morning.
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15: I'm Gio Benitez at LaGuardia Airport in New York, covering that awful crash of the Air Canada jet with a fire truck. 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
16: A foiled plot at Trump's big fight night, and the DOJ isn't pulling any punches. Good afternoon, everyone. I'm Kira Phillips from our nation's capital. It's Tuesday, June 16th, right now on ABC News Live. New details on that plan to attack the UFC match on the White House lawn. Images of the suspects and the charges they're now facing. The art of diplomacy. President Trump touts his ceasefire deal with Iran at the G7, plus peace and the pain at the pump. Oil prices plummet at the Strait of Hormuz, could reopen, but will drivers see $3 gas anytime soon? The flash flood emergency in the Gulf Coast, millions of you on alert after heavy rain in Texas. We've got the latest on the damage and the new threat on the way. ABC News Live starts right now. Well, we are learning more about...
17: From ABC News, I'm Michelle Franzen. Federal prosecutors announcing charges involving 15 people for impeding the Trump administration's sweeping immigration crackdown in Minnesota. U.S. Attorney Daniel Rosen says the months-long investigation centered on members and associates of a coalition of protest groups called Direct Action Minnesota.
18: Conspiracy to impede or injure a federal officer, solicitation to commit a crime of violence, interstate threats, interstate stalking, assault on a federal officer, and destruction of government property.
17: The charges stem from the protests during the Trump administration's Operation Metro Surge. The FBI detaining five people in connection with a foiled plot, it says, to attack UFC matches at the White House Sunday. Sources tell ABC News the alleged plot involved using drones packed with explosives. The suspects allegedly used signal chat. ABC News contributor and former FBI profiler Brad Garrett says questions remain on whether other attacks may have been planned.
19: Criminals love signal chat because it has end-to-end encryption, which other sites also have, but it also doesn't collect any data. So if you and I are talking on signal chat, that you would have the information, I would have the information, but signal wouldn't have it. And so it creates a challenge that you literally have to have a bad guy's phone, a source's phone, or perhaps in a cloud backup.
17: President Trump telling reporters at the G7 summit, he believes Iran will finalize a memo of understanding this Friday. Terms of that peace deal have not been made public. Democratic Senate Minority Leader Chuck Schumer calling on the president to brief congressional and intelligence committee leaders.
20: We're in the middle of a war. No one quite understands what Trump is up to. And now he's keeping everybody in the dark.
17: On Wall Street, oil prices dropped on hopes a deal can be finalized. You're listening to ABC News.
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17: Nearly 2 weeks after it was first detected on the umbilical cord of a calf in South Texas, the New World screwworm infestation, authorities say, has now spread to at least a dozen animals. ABC's Jim Ryan has more from Dallas.
2: In Texas, cattle, sheep, and goats in six counties have been found infested with the parasitic larvae of the New World screwworm, along with a dog in New Mexico. The latest case came from Sutton County, 135 miles northwest of San Antonio, raising concerns that the screwworm problem is moving beyond South Texas, where it first came in from Mexico.
17: Calling all movie buffs, a big batch of props from some of Hollywood's most famous and biggest selling movies are hitting the auction block.
5: Come with me.
8: The brown hat that Gene Wilder wore in Willy Wonka and the Chocolate Factory will be for sale. So will the hoverboards from Back to the Future 2 and a pair of boxing shorts worn by none other than Rocky himself. The Hollywood and Entertainment Signature Auction will be held in mid-July. Bidding starts at $100,000 for the Wicked Witch of the West hat worn by Margaret Hamilton. And if you've got $1 million...
22: I'm the father.
8: A lightsaber used by Luke Skywalker in The Empire Strikes Back, complete with Luke's severed hand attached, can be yours. Sherry Preston, ABC News.
17: Some familiar faces returning to Wimbledon this year. The tournament revealing that Serena Williams and Venus Williams will team up and return to the Grand Slam Championship as doubles partners. Michelle Franz and ABC News.
16: Both. So it's being called a good peace deal by President Trump, but a lot of people are asking where exactly is the peace, because it's day two of the G7 summit in France, and still the U.S.-Iran ceasefire agreement continues to overshadow the president's visit with all the world leaders. The text of that agreement is still yet to be made public. So it's prompting a lot of questions over how soon we'll actually see oil flowing through the Strait of Hormuz and whether the U.S. is getting everything that it wants. That, of course, would be the main reason Trump administration started this war, was to eradicate Iran's nuclear program, and we still don't know a lot about that. White House correspondent Karen Trappers joins us now from Geneva. So let's talk about the unanswered questions at this point. There's a lot of them, Karen.
23: There are a lot of them, and you hit it right there, talking about what happens with the future of Iran's nuclear program, because those negotiations, Kira, will now take place in this 60-day window, and the president has said he thinks that this is actually going to be easier, this period of negotiations, than what has taken place so far. But there are a lot of complicated issues, including what that future looks like, the destroying and removal of the highly enriched uranium in Iran, which the president said today he wasn't really in a rush to do, because it's been destroyed. It's dust already and so buried deep inside that mountain. But then you have those other issues, of course, that Iran has been driving very hard lines on. The unfreezing of assets, the relief of sanctions that they have been calling for. And the administration has said that will happen, but there have to be metrics met by Iran. They have to perform, is the word we've heard from senior administration officials. This is going to be tricky, because the president publicly, Kira, has been insisting that Iran would not get money like it did in the Obama administration. He really doesn't want this to look like it did during the Obama years. But we are certainly hearing that part of this memo of understanding is that that will happen in time, that if Iran hits certain metrics when it relates to their nuclear program, that they will get economic relief as part of this deal from the United States.
16: And the fighting between Israel and Lebanon is still happening even today. So where does this deal leave those two countries?
23: The president was asked today if he thought a U.S.-Iran deal could survive if Israel continued its strikes in Lebanon, and he said yes, but he had some really tough words for the Israeli prime minister, indicating that he thinks that Israel has gone too far recently in their strikes aimed at Iranian-backed Hezbollah, specifically in Beirut. The president had said, you don't have to knock down an apartment every time you're looking for somebody. A lot of people in those apartments are not Hezbollah. Now, Iran has said that they do not want to make and can't make a deal to end the war with the United States if Israel is still in Lebanon with forces. But the Israeli prime minister has said, Kira, that they're going to stay there as long as necessary.
16: Karen Travers for us in Geneva. Karen, thank you. So gas and oil prices continue to fall since that announcement. Oil currently trading around $77 a barrel, and the average price for a gallon of gas sitting right at $4. Some good news ahead of 4th of July weekend, though. Gas Buddy expecting the average price of gas could go down to $3.75 if shipping picks up in the Strait of Hormuz. Our Elizabeth Schulze has all those details for us.
0: Hey, Kira, gas prices here in Alabama are some of the lowest in the country, averaging $3.64 a gallon. The national average right now, about $4 a gallon. Gas Buddy does expect we could see that number go down to $3.75 by the 4th of July. If we do see shipping start to pick up in the Strait of Hormuz on Friday, there are still some big ifs there. One is that shipping companies are waiting for clarity on this deal. Even if companies manage to get their tankers out of the strait, they might be reluctant to send them back in with this ceasefire potentially expiring in just 60 days. Most analysts do not expect gas to go back to its pre-war level below $3 anytime soon. Prices, you can see, have spiked since the start of the war. They are clearly declining now, but are still elevated. As far as other prices in the economy, airlines have said that fares won't drop this summer. Demand for travel has stayed strong, even with those higher ticket prices. We've been talking to other businesses across the economy, from grocers to farmers, who say they are still paying those fuel surcharges. The bottom line, as we have seen with stubborn inflation, prices can go up very quickly and then take some time to come back down. Kira.
16: All right, Elizabeth Schulze, thank you. Deadly flash flooding soaking the Gulf Coast states. More than 16 million Americans under a flash flood watch. Parts of Texas getting hit the hardest. Houston streets washed out and parts of Waco underwater. But the worst is still yet to come. Melissa Dawn is there in Houston with more. Melissa.
3: Hey, Kira, we are along one of the bayous here in Houston. This is just an example of those key waterways that help the flow, especially out here when they're dealing with flooding situations. Right now, over in Houston, we've been seeing some of these waterways get up to 3 to 4 inches. Harris County officials say this amount is manageable, but what is concerning and what is life-threatening is when we're seeing about half a foot, even closer to a foot of rainfall within a short period of time. Unfortunately, over in San Antonio, a woman died after she was trapped in her car due to submerged water that overtook her car. Water rescues have been going on throughout the community. Of course, this is something that we're watching and tracking closely as more rain is expected to fall across the area. Kira.
16: All right, Melissa Dawn, thank you. And deadly flooding has hit the South, the Midwest bracing for a severe weather outbreak, and that includes tornadoes, destructive winds, large hail. Let's get right to it with our meteorologist, Samara Theodore. What you tracking right now, Samara?
5: Kira, there are substantial concerns about the flooding today because these are areas that have been previously hit hard, as we've seen in a lot of the video, and now they're in for more rain. So the flash flood threat today, significant risk for anyone living in red from Corpus Christi up to Macomb and Lafayette. You can see here we're superimposing the future cast, which tells us where the rain could be in the future. And you'll notice as we head through the evening, it's taking its time meandering up the Texas coastline. So we'll see rounds of heavy rain. This storm system is actually a tropical low right now, but it has a 60% chance of development. And if it does, it would be the first named storm of the season, and it would be named Arthur. So we'll continue to watch for that. Regardless, it is going to bring an impact. By Wednesday, it's now making its way into places like New Orleans, into parts of Mississippi. By Thursday night, really impacting middle Georgia, Atlanta, and parts of South Carolina. Meanwhile, Wednesday, we are also keeping a close eye on this threat for severe weather. So Wednesday around 6 p.m., storms really start to fire up in places like Chicago, northern Indiana, parts of Missouri. We are looking at a level 4 out of 5 for Peoria along I-55, Middle Fork, Springfield. These are all areas that could see very strong, damaging winds and a threat for significant tornadoes. So folks should have their alerts ready to go. Kira.
16: All right. Samara, thanks. Well, he was charged with sex trafficking and convicted for prostitution. Now Sean Diddy Combs is getting out of prison a little earlier than expected. The website for the Federal Bureau of Prisons shows that he'll be out on February 23rd, 2028. His release was originally set for June of 2028, then April, now February. Some legal experts say the sentence could be pushed up even further, possibly before January of 2027. We'll track it. Federal prosecutors in Minnesota charged 15 people for alleged ties to Antifa in connection with anti-ICE protests. U.S. attorneys announced the charges today, accusing multiple defendants of conspiracy to impede or injure federal officers, along with related crimes that violently oppose immigration law enforcement. Homeland Security called the charges an important milestone for stopping violence against law enforcement. We'll track it. Straight ahead, she was found wrapped in a blanket underneath the bed. The latest on the Florida teen accused of killing his stepsister on a cruise ship. Plus, the urgent recall impacting thousands of Americans. Why a pharmaceutical company just pulled a popular antidepressant.
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29: 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Who's the bad guy?
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31: 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I was in a cult, man.
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34: You know this is not how life's supposed to be.
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37: Bow to me.
38: What in the world is going on here?
39: Something was screaming at me no, but I ignored it.
40: There was brainwashing.
41: Mind manipulation. He was king. He was God.
42: Watching. Damn, don't shoot God.
43: You had to be destroyed.
44: Nothing dies in nature.
45: Who's got what it takes to be a Dancing with the Stars pro?
46: I'm going to be the next pro, baby. I'm sure.
45: 12 of the world's greatest dancers will live together and battle in TV's toughest dance boot camp.
47: Start. I'm underwhelmed.
45: Our judges will decide who will go pro.
48: I want to see you fight for it.
45: Or go home.
49: It was 100% the wrong choice.
45: Let the fiercest dance battle begin.
16: Glad you're streaming with us. Well, a hearing for Luigi Mangione is postponed after a mistake by the prosecution. The accused CEO killer will be in court tomorrow after the prosecution says it failed to file proper paperwork. It's related to a judge's order allowing Mangione to wear civilian clothing in state court. And it comes after the judge already held a hearing on his case in secret earlier this month. Mangione's state murder trial is linked with the 2024 assassination of UnitedHealthcare CEO Brian Thompson and will begin in September. Mangione has pleaded not guilty. So the Florida teenager accused of killing his stepsister aboard a Carnival cruise ship is now in the custody of U.S. Marshals and will stay behind bars ahead of his upcoming trial. According to the court filings, the 16-year-old's family was ordered to deliver him after the judge ordered an examination into potential detainment options. Legal analyst Brian Buckmeyer joins us now for more. So what does it say to you, Brian, that the judge ordered the stepbrother to be held in custody?
48: Yeah, Kira, I think the order is extremely clear itself. I'll just read a direct quote that it seemed like the judge was worried about the defendant's danger, not only to himself, but others, and said, quote, indeed, it suggests a level of psychopathy and lack of remorse that by itself raises serious concern the defendant can snap at any time, despite the well-meaning and serious efforts of his caretakers to make sure that it does not happen. The government's case for forcible rape is beyond clear and convincing evidence. So what that suggests to me is the judge said, hey, this is a person that was being charged as a minor, now an adult. The seriousness of the crime and the bail laws in this state means he must be detained.
16: Got it. So the suspect, who's being called TH, has been indicted as an adult, even though he's 16. Will his age make a difference since he's being tried as an adult?
48: Yes, so his age may make a difference when it comes down to sentencing. If, let's imagine that TH is convicted of these crimes and he's punished either by the death penalty or life without the possibility of parole, there will be what's called a Miller hearing, and that hearing is to see whether or not this minor or person who was a minor at the time of the commission of crime, because I don't know when this hypothetical trial will happen, should be held without the possibility of parole after a conviction. There might also be some, of course, mitigating circumstances. We see typically in cases like this, when there's murder, that the defense will put on witnesses to say, hey, he's under the age of 24, his brain isn't fully developed, he doesn't understand certain parameters that an adult would understand when it comes to murder. And so there might be different arguments for mitigation and why he shouldn't get the full extent of the punishment in this case, but outside of that, he's going to be treated like an adult who committed these alleged crimes.
16: So trial is set for September 8th. What happens next?
48: So from here to now, there are going to be a litany of litigation coming forward. You might see motions to suppress information, motions to suppress statements or other pieces of evidence. We'll find out what a lot of the evidence is coming forward. We know, for example, that the TH and the victim in this case was sharing a room in the cruise ship, and that one minor was also in that room and was questioned by law enforcement. We might hear from what that individual might have said. And from there, we'll start looking at jury selection, selecting a jury. If this isn't pled out, which I would imagine is not going to be the case, then we see the processes that we see for a trial with jury selection, opening statements, and the like.
16: Brian Buckmeyer, we'll keep tracking it. Thank you. Pulling the pills off the shelf. It's a prescription used to treat anxiety and depression, and now we're learning it could cause cancer. Thousands of bottles of the antidepressant duloxetine were voluntarily recalled because they may contain levels of potentially cancer-causing impurity above federal safety limits. ABC has reached out to the manufacturer of the drug, Towa Pharmaceutical, for comment. We are yet to hear back. But in the meantime, we're talking to our medical correspondent, Dr. Darian Sutton, for more. All right, so tell us about this impurity and how do they think it can potentially cause cancer?
0: Well, Kira, the recall is for duloxetine. It's actually the generic version of a very popular brand name called Cymbalta. And the impurity getting a lot of attention is a group of chemicals called nitrosamines. Now, important to understand, nitrosamines can form in small amounts in water and food, and even during the manufacturing of certain medications, for example, where we are now. But what triggered this FDA recall is that the amount detected was higher than what is deemed safe. Now, important to understand, it does not mean that if you took this medication, you will get cancer, but it's important to understand that risk is, or the concern for that risk is over long-term exposure. Now, nitrosamines are considered probable carcinogens as the majority of the evidence is based in animal studies. This is critical to understand and to avoid panic because, Kira, this is the type of medication that you don't want to stop abruptly. I've seen cases like this in the emergency room. When you stop this type of medication abruptly, it can lead to symptoms which can include nausea, vomiting, sometimes a headache, and it can elapse to severe depression, which can land you with an emergency. So important to talk to your provider and your pharmacist before you make any changes.
16: As you mentioned, managing an antidepressant, you can't just stop it all of a sudden. I mean, that could cause a lot of harm. So if it turns out that, you said to call the doctor, but it's not always easy to get right into your doctor. So do you slowly wean yourself off of it until you're able to get in to see your physician?
0: You're absolutely right. It's not easy to always get into your doctor, which often brings patients to the emergency room. So if you have this medication or you're concerned that you might have this medication, check your medication, number one, for the label. You want to look on the label to see if you can find the expiration date. The expiration date of April 2027 should raise some flags for you to continue to investigate. In that case, if you find that expiration date, you can call your pharmacist and you can ask if your medication that was prescribed to you is a part of this recall. And if you think that medication is affecting you in any way that is negative, of course, you want to talk to your doctor if you can. And also speak to your pharmacist about the possibility of changing to a different manufacturer so you can stay on the medication. And if you can get in touch with your doctor, there's an opportunity where you can get prescribed maybe a different medication. And of course, you can get prescribed a different manufacturer to be able to stay on your recommended dosage.
16: All right. Good advice. Dr. Darian Sutton, thank you. Straight ahead. She's out of a coma, but not out of the woods yet. The health update on singer Bonnie Tyler. Plus, country superstar Shania Twain, in her own words, why she says menopause is her secret weapon.
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9: The restaurant is flooded,
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14: David Muir, the most trusted anchor in America, the most watched anchor in America. 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
16: Glad you're streaming with us. Well, music legend Bonnie Tyler is said to be responding to treatment, but faces a pretty lengthy recovery. Her family confirms the 75-year-old singer is no longer in a coma following emergency intestinal surgery last month in Portugal. Tyler is in the ICU, but doctors report her condition is slowly improving. The total eclipse of the heart singer canceled all tour dates through the end of August. So is menopause really a secret weapon? Well, country superstar Shania Twain says the answer is yes, and that menopause actually helped heal her body image and taught her how to love herself. Brandon Alley has the story.
15: Man, I feel like a woman.
17: Country superstar Shania Twain says it took menopause and decades of fighting with her own reflection to finally feel at home in her own body. In a new interview with the UK's Sunday Times Magazine, Twain, now 60, says that while performing for her Las Vegas residency in 2019, quote, I stopped looking at myself in the mirror. I hated my body. So all of a sudden I'm bloating and I'm definitely not in control. I can't just lose 5 pounds. Twain suggests in an effort to get thinner, she ended up becoming malnourished and injuring herself on stage, saying, quote, I was doing very unhealthy things and I was working my body more than I was feeding it to keep up with the strain.
15: That don't impress me much.
17: Unimpressed by her own self-doubt, she says going through menopause helped to change her mindset, adding, menopause has been very good for me because I've learned that some things you cannot control.
18: Women are putting a lot of pressure on themselves, and they're not recognizing often that their physiology is changing because a fundamental shift has happened. And a lot of that comes down to how their hormones have shifted in this phase of life. They think we have to accept ourselves at this new life stage and say, you know, my body's going to behave differently, and that's okay.
16: All right, there you go, secret weapon. Well, the news never stops. You can find us anywhere you stream live news. And if you're on the go, we're on the ABC News app and abcnews.com. I'm Kira Phillips. Glad you're streaming with us. A lot more news up next. Don't go far.

0: Whatever you're in the mood for, there's always something to listen to on TuneIn. 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
6: 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Mean true crime.
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13: 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Betrayal. 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
6: 2020. 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
2: He says it's signed, but the terms remain secret. Good afternoon, everyone. I'm Kira Phillips. It's day two of the G7 summit in France, and the U.S.-Iran ceasefire agreement continues to overshadow the president's visit with the world leaders. The text of that agreement still yet to be made public, prompting questions over how soon we'll see oil flowing through the Strait of Hormuz and whether the U.S. is even getting everything it wants, like eradicating Iran's nuclear program. Let's take a deep dive. Maritime law and security expert Ian Robey joins me now for more. So how is the maritime industry, Ian, reacting to the news of this so-called deal? Are the ships starting their engines as the president has suggested?
15: Well, I think everybody's operating with a great degree of cautious optimism. It certainly sounds like we're heading towards an end of what has been a very challenging period, but we're not there yet. And I think the reality is we've heard a lot of very exciting announcements over the last 3.5 months, none of which have actually met with fruition. So We're really seeing a great degree of hesitance on the part of the industry to jump at this announcement because the devil's in the details. And unfortunately, the details are looking pretty murky right now. We have competing claims as to what free and open actually means from the U.S. side and the Iranian side. And until there's clarity, there's certainty, there's consistency in the
16: ABC News, I'm Michelle Franzen. The FBI announced they detained 5 people in connection with a foiled drone attack, they say, at the UFC event at the White House Sunday. The suspects allegedly used Signal Chat. ABC News contributor and former FBI profiler Brad Garrett says the question remains who else is involved and also are there more possible plots.
17: Of all the people he was talking to, apparently, online, how many were actually in Washington? Did they ever find any drones? Were they ever built?

0: a window for things to go wrong. But equally, it's an agreement to agree from what we can tell. And that is where there's a bit of concern as well, because 60 days is a very small time window, given that we're already more than 3.5 months into this whole situation. 60 days is a small time window to work out the details of what is a very complex, very technical situation. And so what we have to be a little bit concerned about is that might lead to recriminations, resurgence of fighting. We know that the Israelis aren't necessarily involved in this MOU. So there's a lot that could go wrong. But even if everything goes perfectly well, there is about a 3-week to 60-day time window anyway for the countermining measures to really bring us to the point where everybody's ships are sufficiently comfortable that there is no immediate threat. That said, if anybody gets attacked in that period, there's going to be a setback. And normalcy is going to take a while no matter what. We had a start of hostilities in the Red Sea on November 19th, 2023, and we're still not back to normal. So I don't want to be the harbinger of bad news, but it could take a while, partly because of the situation and partly because, as we've talked about before, the infrastructure still needs to be repaired. And while Qatari gas may be 80% operational within a few more weeks, it's going to take a while to get back to 100%.
1: So the U.S. has already shot at several commercial vessels in just the last few weeks. So what's the situation with those particular vessels? And, you know, what about, you know, seafarers that were on them?
0: Yeah, we've had at least 3 seafarers be killed by the U.S. strikes on commercial vessels. We've had quite a few have to be rescued by Omanis. Now, technically, the law of war requires that the attacking party still render assistance to try to do search and rescue. And we haven't seen the U.S. either do that on the water or make noise about doing it either through another party or themselves. And that is a little bit concerning. And so when we look at the whole situation, we have to look at credibility. And credibility, not in the eyes of Americans, not in the eyes of American voters, but in the eyes of the rest of the world and the shipping industry that is not working on narrative, but working on very, very hardcore reality. And that reality points to some problems. We've had, you know, sort of a boy who cried wolf phenomenon saying everything's open, everything's fine, we're all moving forward. And then huge setbacks. We had Project Freedom get launched only to have 2 American ships get out and 6 neutral ships get attacked. And so these strikes on merchant seafarers has not made a huge degree of confidence building on the part of the industry, especially when there isn't a clear sense of what the Americans are going to do to sort of safeguard shipping. And while a lot is being done at the Navy side to try to reassure folks, that reassurance is sometimes counterbalanced by statements out of the administration that contradict what is being said at that more operational level. So we have a while to get back to the point of clarity, consistency, and credibility. And that is going to be what it takes to get normalcy.
1: Great insight. Ian, great to see you. Thank you.
0: Thank you.
1: To the Trump administration's immigration crackdown. Now the president says the U.S. is deporting what he calls the worst of the worst. But an ABC News analysis of government data shows that just 3% of recent ICE detainees actually had a violent felony conviction. That data also showing thousands of parents and spouses of U.S. citizens have been caught up in the recent immigration crackdown. Our Matt Rivers investigates.
2: Ya va a llegar a la casa pronto.
3: It's been more than 3 months since Maria, a U.S. citizen and mother of 3 in Tennessee, has seen her husband, Orlin Carrasco. Carrasco, who entered the U.S. as a 17-year-old unaccompanied minor in 2013, was detained by immigration authorities at a courthouse in Tennessee after paying fees related to a traffic ticket he received, according to his attorney.
2: When they did pay their court fees, they told them to step onto another room. And when they stepped into the other room, the ICE agents were already waiting for them to arrest them.
3: That same day, Maria says her husband was sent to a Louisiana detention center, despite having no removal order or criminal convictions. Carrasco's attorney says his detention is unlawful.
4: We have a young man from Honduras who was targeted because we are seeing that across the country. Despite no criminal history at all, a contributor to our society, supporting a family who are U.S. citizens.
3: Carrasco is one of thousands of immigrants targeted by the Trump administration in its ongoing immigration crackdown. New government data obtained by the Deportation Data Project and the University of Washington, an

0: analyzed by ABC News shows that the vast majority of migrants detained are not violent offenders. Of the more than 400,000 people detained by ICE between January 2025 and March 2026, only 3% had a violent felony conviction in the U.S. And in the first 8 months of 2025, immigration enforcement separated thousands of married couples. ICE apprehended more than 4,800 spouses of U.S. citizens and deported more than 2,000 of them. That ABC News analysis also shows that ICE apprehended the parents of more than 14,000 U.S.-born children, nearly surpassing the total for all of 2024. The parents of more than 7,000 of those children were eventually deported. In a statement to ABC News, DHS said it continues to go after the worst of the worst and said every individual detained committed a crime when they came into this country illegally. The agency also said it does not separate families and that parents are asked if they want to be removed with their children. There are those that are trying to fix what they call the broken immigration system that has led to all these separations.
1: Thank you.
0: We tagged along last week with American Families United, an immigrant advocacy group, as they traveled to Washington, D.C. to advocate for legislation that would give undocumented immigrants a pathway to remain and work in the U.S. without fear of deportation.
1: That was our litmus test.
0: Angela and Carlos were among them. She's American. He's Mexican. They celebrated their 24th anniversary earlier this year. They spent their day visiting lawmakers, but just 1 month ago, Carlos sat in federal custody. Carlos, who is undocumented and has lived in the U.S. for nearly 30 years after illegally entering, spent 9 months in detention. He was picked up on an immigration charge and eventually passed between a dozen facilities, including the infamous so-called Alligator Alcatraz in Florida. He doesn't have a criminal record, is married to a U.S. citizen, and has a U.S. citizen son.
2: I know I'm not an American, but I feel like an American, you know, like I've lived here for so long, you know. I came here when I was 20, you know. I've been living here, more than half of my life.
1: He loves his country. I love my country. And we made a life here. And so many of our families who have had to suffer in silence, and I'm talking about American, white American women like myself, but haven't had the same access, resources, and platform.
2: Community.
1: And community.
0: In D.C., the couple met with two lawmakers, a Republican and a Democrat, who are pushing for a bill that would help families like Orleans and Carlos and Angela.
3: We're doing this for those who have broken the law but have given us their lives. They're here. They're cooperating with the American economy.
4: I'm curious from the Democratic side. I mean, obviously, president not popular on your side of the aisle, right? But, you know, you're trying to get this passed as like a bipartisan, common sense sort of thing. Do you think that you can get enough Democrats on board to get it across the line?
5: This will be the choice for my party. It's unfair for us to say this isn't good enough for those people who live in hiding, who live in fear, who live with uncertainty.
0: The bill called the Dignity Act was introduced to the House last year and is pending. But for people like Orlean Carrasco, there is no immediate relief in sight. His wife Maria is waiting on a federal judge to rule on her husband's habeas case, asking for his release from custody.
6: And our thanks to Matt Rivers for that. Well, President Trump's attempt to reshape Washington, D.C. hit another potential roadblock. A new lawsuit is challenging his proposed construction of a National Garden of American Heroes in West Potomac Park. The lawsuit accuses the Department of the Interior and the National Park Service of ignoring a congressional decree that no new commemorative works shall be located within the Great Cross Access of the Mall, an area that includes West Potomac Park. So the group is asking a federal judge now to block the administration's changes unless it gets congressional authorization. A spokesperson for the National Park Service did not immediately respond to our requests for comment, but we'll stay on it. Straight ahead, banning social media for kids under 16, where it's happening and how exactly it will work.
7: Okay.
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30: Obi-Wan never told you what happened to your father.
31: He told me enough. He told me you killed him.
30: No. I am the father.
31: No. It's not true.
6: The Force, now for sale. The iconic prop used in this very scene in The Empire Strikes Back is now up for auction. Yes, you can buy the lightsaber and severed hand used by Mark Hamill in the iconic Star Wars sequel. Other props in that auction include handwritten lyrics by John Lennon and the Wicked Witch's hat from Wizard of Oz. But if you want the lightsaber, it's going to cost you a arm or a hand and a leg. Bidding starts at $1 million. The UK's prime minister is calling for age limits on social media now. Keir Starmer says that the proposed plan would ban children under 16 from using social media apps like Snapchat, TikTok, and YouTube. But critics warn a blanket ban could lead kids to less safe spaces online. Our chief international correspondent, James Longman, has all the details. Hey, James.
32: Hi, Kira. Yeah, the UK government wants to ban social media for under 16s. This was an announcement made yesterday by the Prime Minister, Keir Starmer. They're trying to pass this law for early next year, and then it will be illegal for children to access TikTok, Instagram, Snapchat, Facebook and X. It's a consultation that's taken place with parents and young people. The government says 85% of those who responded pushed overwhelmingly for tighter controls. Now, age verification pages are already in place for some websites for adults. Now, those same pages will pop up when anyone wants to make a new account. Anyone under 16 with an existing account will find it suspended, the government says. Roblox, WhatsApp and Signal, they're not covered in this ban, but they have features like messaging and contacting strangers, and they will be restricted. The big question, though, of course, how is something like this going to be enforced? And in Australia, which was the first country to do this back in December, it's kind of formed a blueprint for the United Kingdom. A majority of under 16s who had accounts then, they still have them now. The UK says there'll be stronger age verification systems in place. There's also a question about whether or not the device manufacturers, Apple and Google, they will play a role in this, or if it will just be up to the software companies. But more broadly, advocates say it just slowly becomes the new normal. They've made the comparison to drinking or smoking laws. The law goes a long way to preventing underage smoking and drinking, but it doesn't always enforce it, although most people think it's a good thing. So France, Greece, Denmark, Spain, Indonesia and Brazil, they're all tightening controls on young people or banning access altogether. Most of the online platforms have disagreed with a full ban. Meta has said making something illegal just pushes people into what they call anonymous, less safe services. But the government here says social media companies have not been proactive enough in protecting young minds, and so they're taking matters into their own hands. Kira.
6: James Longman, thank you. So it was a pretty gruesome murder that changed everything for a mother and a man convicted of killing her daughter. In 1996, 18-year-old Angie Dodge was brutally killed in her Idaho Falls apartment. And as investigators hunted for her killer, DNA was recovered from the crime scene. But despite the evidence, another suspect was arrested and convicted. Years after the man was put behind bars, doubts started growing about whether Angie's real killer was still out there. Take a listen.
0: It was the worst case I've ever seen. It's the nightmare.
1: Really disturbing.
2: The murder of Angie Dodge.
3: When you have a child that's murdered, life just gets shattered.
4: Now, step inside the chilling mystery.
5: What was waiting in that basement? The ultimate clue.
7: Man, this is it.
8: Well, yeah, guys, do this.
9: Let's go catch murderer.
6: Oh, yeah, and that's just a glimpse into our Maggie Rulli's new true crime podcast, The Snare, where she takes us through the twists and turns as Angie's mom embarks on a decades-long mission to uncover the truth. Maggie joins us now with more. So what surprised you while covering this story, Maggie?
11: Hey, Kira. Yeah, you know, I think what's so surprising and amazing about this podcast is just how emotional it is. You know, you mentioned the mother. She's one of the core characters here, and it's really her relentless search to find out who was the actual murderer of her daughter that brings this entire case to light. And then you also have the second victim, this man, Chris Tapp, who gave a false confession, we find out, and ends up behind bars for more than two decades. So you have two victims here that are both fighting for justice. And Kira, it's this, perhaps in my mind, one of the most unlikely duos we've ever seen in true crime, right? The man convicted of raping and murdering her daughter and the victim's mother teaming up to fight for justice. Both of them have so much emotion in this podcast. We have never before heard moments from the interrogation tapes of Chris Tapp where he gives that false confession. We also have a sound from the mother, which I have to admit, Kira, listening to her, it's hard not to get emotional. Both of these people and their humanity is really at the forefront of this case, and their journey to fight for Chris's freedom and to fight to find the true murderer of her daughter, it's a journey that will stay with me forever, Kira.
6: Yeah, it's, I mean, it's gripping just seeing the little bit that we've been able to see. You actually get to hear from Angie's mother as well. I mean, what was that like 30 years after her daughter's murder?
11: Yeah, well, Kira, it's almost exactly 30 years since Angie Dodge was brutally murdered. And, you know, hearing from her mother, you can still tell that emotion is so raw. And there were moments I heard this sound so many times that I would have to fight back emotion. I think, you know, as a mom, you just feel this connection. And it's really thanks to her mom. She never quit. You know, she was out there on the streets looking for leads, talking with the police. And it's that emotion and dedication that will stick with me forever, Kira.
6: Yeah, no doubt. Maggie Rulli, thank you so much. And don't forget, The Snare is available now on Apple Podcasts, Spotify, Amazon Music, and other major podcast platforms. Straight ahead, the legal battle over a controversial dog breeding facility is finally over. Now, hundreds of these beagles are finding their forever homes. Serena and Venus Williams teaming up yet again when the sisters are returning to the court.
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5: Glad you're streaming with us. Well, two comebacks are better than one. Today, Serena Williams announcing she'll be joining her sister Venus as wild cards in the women's double event at Wimbledon later this month. Their last appearance together, you may remember, also at the English tournament back in 2016 when the sisters claimed their sixth Wimbledon doubles title. Serena hasn't played professional tennis since 2022. This will be fun to watch. Well, it was a years-long battle where animal welfare activists eventually stormed a breeding and research facility in Wisconsin in an attempt to take away hundreds of beagles they say were being abused. Those protests prompting police to use tear gas and pepper spray as they made dozens of arrests. Now, demonstrations and rescue attempts, the Ragland Farms testing facility has agreed to close, marking the final chapter in a bitter years-long battle. Our Sophie Flay has more.
6: Hundreds of beagles heading to Forever Homes this week as a controversial breeding and research facility in Wisconsin prepares to shut down its doors for good.
7: This was a real win for everybody, for the dogs. No more testing, no more breeding, no more selling.
6: For many of these beagles, it's the first time they've ever felt grass under their paws. Hundreds of dogs bred for medical research are now headed to rescues and families from Florida to Alabama. In June 2024, a routine inspection uncovered multiple animal care violations. Then in September, a follow-up inspection found twice as many violations. In January 2025, a judge appointed a special prosecutor to investigate Ragland Farms. And in October, Ragland agreed to surrender its breeding license by July this year to avoid felony animal mistreatment charges, an accusation the company denied. Then in March this year, animal welfare activists broke in and escaped with 30 dogs. A month after, a large group stormed the property in an attempt to free the dogs. Police responded with tear gas and pepper spray, resulting in dozens of arrests.
7: They took the bullets. They took the tear gas. They took being arrested. They brought this to the world's attention, and they had a huge impact.
6: The first wave of releases happened shortly afterward. Roughly 1,500 beagles purchased by Big Dog Ranch Rescue in Florida. Now, the final 475 dogs are leaving too. About 325 are on the road this week, and roughly 150 more will follow in August, when Ragland closes its doors for good.
7: It's really all about those dogs, their futures, being able to have the chance to live outside of a metal building, outside of a cage, going into families, having yards to play in, being loved.
5: And our thanks to Sophie Flay. Well, the firm has denied mistreating animals, but a special prosecutor determined that Ragland Farms was performing eye procedures that violated state veterinary standards. Ragland Farms agreed in October to give up its state breeding license as of July 1st as part of this deal to avoid prosecution on felony animal mistreatment charges. Well, the news never stops. Neither do we. You can find us anywhere you stream live news. And if you're on the go, we're on the ABC News app and abcnews.com. I'm Kira Phillips. Glad you're with us. A lot more news up next. Don't go far.

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16: Right now on ABC News Live, the flash flood emergency on the Gulf Coast. Millions are on alert as heavy rain triggers flooding in Texas. The damage so far and the areas still under threat. Plus, President Trump in Europe for the G7 summit. The president meeting with world leaders as he faces questions about his deal with Iran. The new details we're learning. And the summer of sharks is heating up. The new warning about a surge in great white sightings and why scientists are saying, or what scientists are saying about the cause. ABC News Live reports starts right now. Hello and welcome. I'm Andrew Dimbert in New York. We begin with our top story this hour. More than 17 million people under flash flood watches from Texas to Mississippi. The National Hurricane Center warning there's a 60% chance the system is strong enough to officially become the first tropical storm.
17: From ABC News, I'm Michelle Franzen. The investigation continues into what federal authorities describe as a failed plot to carry out a drone attack during the UFC event at the White House Sunday. 5 people have been charged. The group of nearly 24, though, were using signal chat.
18: Officials say multiple suspects in multiple states were involved in the plot to target the UFC fight. Secret Service Deputy Director Matthew Quinn told reporters.
19: It was an active plot. And it's ongoing.
18: Quinn says the plot involved the purported use of drones and snipers. But noting that not all the suspects were yet in custody, the Deputy Secret Service Director pointedly said this.
19: In order to maintain the integrity of the investigation and the security plan, we chose not to leak it.
18: The remark's been read as a criticism of FBI Director Kash Patel, who announced the first arrests online. Stephen Portnoy, ABC News, Washington.
17: New questions surrounding the memo of understanding between the U.S. and Iran. President Trump at the G7 summit in France says the memo will be signed Friday. The terms, though, have not been made public. Senate Minority Leader Chuck Schumer demanding the president privately brief the Gang of Eight lawmakers and the public. Majority Leader John Thune today says he's confident the president is on the right path, but also says he and members of Congress need more information.
20: I think we're all hoping to get more information, more detail. About that. I expect that'll be forthcoming.
17: It's primary day across 4 states, along with Washington, D.C., where voters are casting ballots in the mayoral race in D.C. and California. Primary races for the U.S. House seats are taking place. More than 30 years after his killing spree began, Gilgo Beach serial killer Rex Huerman is set to be sentenced tomorrow for the strangulation deaths of women whose bodies were buried on Long Island. The 62-year-old pleaded guilty to the murders of 8 women, the majority of them sex workers. The terms of his plea agreement require him to spend the rest of his life in state prison without the possibility of parole. Huerman also agreed to be interviewed by the FBI's behavioral unit. You're listening to ABC News.
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17: In Southern California, fire crews are battling a wildfire in Riverside County during a week of triple-digit temperatures. The Shore Fire has charred at least 2,600 acres so far. ABC's Alex Stone is along the fire line.
6: They've got about 25%, about quarter of this fire contained. Still, there are evacuation orders that are in place around here, but firefighters are telling us that they feel like they've made a lot of progress, that they are letting it burn up in the hills. They did what they call backfire operations, where fire meets fire, which actually helps fight the fire because it burns up land for the fire to come down on. They were doing that all night, overnight.
17: California's Governor Gavin Newsom says he's being targeted by the Justice Department, saying he and his wife are the latest political enemies of President Trump to be investigated. Newsom says his office is requesting all public information referencing himself and his wife in DOJ documents.
7: We've seen him issue statements. His office held a background call with reporters to dispute various legal theories that they say are being cooked up by this DOJ to pursue him and his wife. Now, we understand through sources here at the Justice Department that prosecutors in the Eastern District of California are examining Newsom's wife's taxes related to a nonprofit that she was involved with previously. And basically, there is no indication that they are at an imminent indictment of him or his wife. It's really unclear where this stands.
17: ABC's Alex Mallon reporting. Michelle Franzen, ABC News.
21: But also into places like Alabama, Mississippi, Atlanta, middle Georgia. And this is through Thursday. So flash flooding will be a risk for much of the South and Southeast. Now, as we head to the Midwest, our next chance for severe weather threat is rolling in tomorrow, and this could be a big one. We're talking the chance for a severe weather outbreak, really. If you take a look, you can see that we have a level 4 out of 5. That means significant tornadoes. Anyone living in the red should be on high alert for your Wednesday, from Peoria to Springfield along I-55. Even in parts of Middle Fork there, we could see not just any tornadoes, but significant tornadoes, hail the size of baseballs, and even winds gusting upwards of 80 miles per hour. Andrew?
16: Samara, thank you. Now to new details on an alleged plot to attack the UFC fight night at the White House. Sources telling ABC News 5 people are now in custody. The plan, foiled by the FBI, allegedly called for using explosive drones to target buildings in the area. ABC's Christian Cordero has the latest.
22: Today, at least 5 suspects are in custody across 4 states after the FBI said they were planning to attack the White House UFC fight night on President Trump's 80th birthday. Investigators say 19-year-old Tyson Proper from Ohio was among those coordinating the alleged plot. The criminal complaint against him describes his mother alerting authorities that she was worried about her son's recent firearms purchases and plans to recon with people he met online. Among those he's believed to be in contact with, according to court documents, Daniel Eskridge of Missouri, Abraham Alvarez of Nebraska, plus Michael Allen Thomas and Brian Roa of California. These images from the complaint allegedly show Roa conducting firearms training. None of the suspects has entered a plea. That same complaint shows these images of firearms and ammunition seized from Proper's residence. Officials allege the group discussed their plans in a Signal chat describing where snipers could be positioned and drones launched near the event.
23: The idea that you could apparently send drones in with weapons, explosives on them to their words, hit buildings, causing panic, it's a bit grandiose, but you just never know. Could part of it have worked? And the answer is yes.
22: Officials have called this a terrorist plot without naming any specific terrorist organization. The FBI says Proper's parents told them he recently began interacting with a group online that claimed to be ex-military and Christian-based and expressed ultra-religious and anti-government sentiments. It's unclear how far along the alleged plot was. The Secret Service today said even after it was alerted of the threat, there was no consideration of canceling the event.
19: The event was never at risk, period.
16: And Christiane is now with me for more on this. Christiane, what more do we know about the suspects?
0: Quite frankly, Andrew, not a whole lot. We know, though, that according to the complaints anyways, that they were communicating over a signal chat. There was various discussions about a recon place at Fredericksburg, Virginia, about drones that they were trying to acquire to potentially execute this plot, and firearms that had been collected. And that is what ultimately the mother of one of these suspects alerted authorities about, because she noticed her son's behavior, said that it was out of character and alarming. And she reported it. But there still are a lot of questions about who all was involved. Law enforcement says up to 23 people, or at least in the ballpark of 23 people, were potentially involved, and their investigation continues.
16: And Christiane, we're also hearing about an increased threat from unmanned drones at the World Cup.
0: Yeah, this is just another one of those examples of the heightened threat environment that we have been in for quite some time. And when it comes to the World Cup, you know, there is really no bigger, more high-profile event, in part because it's not just one event. There are 78 of the 104 matches that are played here on U.S. soil. And so it takes multiple jurisdictions and law enforcement agencies to work together to try to find and identify and stop any potential attacks. Now, no law enforcement agency has named any specific threats, but what we do know is that several have become armed with anti-drone technology to try to stop any of these potential threats from taking place.
16: All right, Christiane, thank you. Meanwhile, President Trump is facing growing questions about the deal to end the war with Iran and exactly what it says. On day two at the G7 summit in France, President Trump called the deal good and fair, adding the text will be released in a couple of days. The deal is set to be physically signed on Friday. Meanwhile, Iran's foreign minister made it clear today that ending the war would not be completed without Israel's withdrawal from Lebanon. ABC's Karen Travers has the latest from Geneva.
1: President Trump at the G7 World Leader Summit expressing confidence in the U.S.-Iran agreement.
2: We have a deal that's a fair deal. It's a good deal.
1: But 48 hours after the deal was signed digitally by the president and the vice president, there is still no public text of the agreement.
2: I'd like to get a formal setting first before we do that, but I have no problem with that.
1: Senate Republican leader John Thune told reporters he hasn't seen the agreement.
5: We are requesting that, and I assume we will at some point hear from the administration with greater specificity about what's in that memorandum.
1: Senate Democratic leader Chuck Schumer demanding transparency and briefings for lawmakers.
24: No one quite understands what Trump is up to, and now he's keeping everybody in the dark.
1: Israel also requested to see the agreement, but according to an Israeli source and a U.S. official familiar with the matter, that request was denied. Senior administration officials say the deal reopens the Strait of Hormuz and lifts the U.S. blockade on Iranian ports. But the U.S. and Iran are giving conflicting information, the president insisting the Strait of Hormuz will be a free waterway.
2: The strait is going to be open toll-free, and it's toll-free beyond the 60 days.
1: But senior administration officials say the deal ensures it will be toll-free for 60 days. Then the issue has to be renegotiated. Iran, meanwhile, says it plans to collect service fees in the strait. And there are questions about the negotiations over funding for reconstruction in Iran, sanctions relief, and the unfreezing of Iranian assets.
25: Israel's operations against Iranian-backed Hezbollah in Lebanon could be a major hurdle for a final U.S.-Iran deal. Iran says that they can't make a deal to end the war with the U.S. until Israel pulls its forces out of Lebanon. But the Israeli prime minister has said they're going to stay there as long as necessary. President Trump says he thinks that a deal between the U.S. and Iran can survive even if Israel keeps up its strikes in Lebanon. Andrew?
16: Karen, thank you. Now to Southern California, where the Air Force now says that B-52 bomber that crashed at Edwards Air Force Base was testing a new radar system. The military says 8 people died in the crash shortly after takeoff yesterday, and the plane's crew was a mix of military personnel, civilians, and contractors. Boeing says 2 of its employees are among those killed. Investigators say it may take months to figure out the cause. Coming up, the controversy over an animal testing facility in Wisconsin, why it's closing down, and what's happening to hundreds of dogs. Also ahead, a popular prescription drug recalled. Why the FDA is warning some bottles could potentially have cancer-causing chemicals inside.
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13: Don't do anything to us. 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
28: Lieutenant, do you have good news to share with me?
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28: Well, you know, free coffee.
30: Got a high-profile murder on our hands. Do we have your attention now? Catch me if
28: you can. Our killer was also a sprinter.
31: See if we can track her down.
32: Track her down.
28: You can do this all day?
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28: I think that's for the best.
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35: A Philly for you.
36: I have never felt less sex positive.
37: Doesn't it, Nate?
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39: Oh, God. Hey, your nips are so small.
40: They're regular size.
16: Welcome back. A Wisconsin animal testing facility that gained national attention has agreed to close. The move ends a bitter years-long battle of protests and rescue attempts. ABC's Sophie Flay has more on where the dogs from the facility are headed now.
41: Hundreds of beagles heading to Forever Homes this week as a controversial breeding and research facility in Wisconsin prepares to shut down its doors for good.
42: This was a real win for everybody, for the dogs. No more testing, no more breeding, no more selling.
41: For many of these beagles, it's the first time they've ever felt grass under their paws. Hundreds of dogs bred for medical research are now headed to rescues and families from Florida to Alabama. In June 2024, a routine inspection uncovered multiple animal care violations. Then in September, a follow-up inspection found twice as many violations. In January 2025, a judge appointed a special prosecutor to investigate Riglin Farms. And in October, Riglin agreed to surrender its breeding license by July this year to avoid felony animal mistreatment charges, an accusation the company denied. Then in March this year, animal welfare activists broke in and escaped with 30 dogs. A month after, a large group stormed the property in an attempt to free the dogs. Police responded with tear gas and pepper spray, resulting in dozens of arrests.
42: They took the bullets. They took the tear gas. They took being arrested. They brought this to the world's attention, and they had a huge impact.
41: The first wave of releases happened shortly afterward. Roughly 1,500 beagles purchased by Big Dog Ranch Rescue in Florida. Now, the final 475 dogs are leaving too. About 325 are on the road this week, and roughly 150 more will follow in August, when Riglin closes its doors for good.
42: It's really all about those dogs, their futures, being able to have the chance to live outside of a metal building, outside of a cage, going into families, having yards to play in, being loved.
16: Our thanks to Sophie Flay. In today's checkup, a medication used to treat depression is being recalled due to the presence of a potentially dangerous chemical. Thousands of bottles of the antidepressant duloxetine were found to contain an impurity that, quote, may increase the risk of cancer if exposed above acceptable levels for long periods of time. That's according to the FDA. ABC News has reached out to the manufacturer of the drug, Towa Pharmaceutical, for comment and has yet to hear back. ABC's medical correspondent, Dr. Darian Sutton, joins us now for more. Can you tell us more about this impurity and what's at issue here?
0: Yeah, so the recall is being called for duloxetine. It's a generic form of a very common medication called Cymbalta. Not just treating for depression, but it's also used for anxiety and even certain pain medications. Now, the impurity getting a lot of attention is a group of chemicals called nitrosamines. These compounds can form in small amounts in water and food and even during the processing of certain medications. And what triggered this is that the levels detected were higher than what is deemed safe. Now, important to understand here for the people watching, the dose does not mean that everyone who's taking this medication will get cancer. The risk and the concern is over the possibility of long-term exposure. Now, nitrosamines are considered probable carcinogens because most of the evidence is based in animal studies, and that's so important to understand to help to release some of the panic and to stop people from abruptly stopping this medication, because that's the risk here. If you abruptly stop this medication or suddenly stop it, you can have withdrawal symptoms that can land you in the emergency room.
16: And managing taking antidepressants is hard enough as it is, and they say you're not supposed to quit cold turkey.
0: Yeah.
16: What options do people who are taking this medication have if they no longer want to take it?
0: Well, the number one thing you should do is check your label to understand if you're a part of this recall. I think the easiest way to identify if there's some red flags that you should go and further research is that if you find that the expiration date is April 2027, then you should probably call your pharmacist and see if that medication is a part of the recall. And again, it's not something that you want to abruptly or suddenly stop. It's helpful to talk to the pharmacist. In many cases, they can change to another manufacturer and give you the same medication. And in certain cases, if you talk to your doctor, they can even prescribe you a different or similar medication that, of course, is not a part of this recall. I just want to make sure to underscore the point. Stopping and abruptly stopping these types of medications can be medically dangerous, so it's so important to talk to your doctor before you make changes.
16: If you've been exposed, how likely is it that you'd develop cancer, and when would you start to see those signs? How long down the line?
0: That's a great question here, and many people are taking this medication, so they naturally ask that. Important from this research that we have to understand, again, most of that evidence that labels this as a probable carcinogen is animal-based. Hopefully, this helps provide some relief, but there's been no confirmed human studies that connects this medication or this chemical to the outcome of cancer. But it does connect to a bigger conversation about nitrates and nitrites in general. If your goal is to avoid that type of chemical, because it's all around us, there are certain steps you can take in your daily life, like avoiding cured and preserved and highly processed meat. That's a really big source of nitrates. Adding antioxidants to your diet, fruits and vegetables. And then, of course, following recall guidance is really important to help to avoid your risk.
16: All right, Dr. Sutton, thank you.
0: Of course.
16: Appreciate it. Two families have reached a custody agreement in an IVF mix-up. Tiffany Score says an IVF clinic implanted her with the wrong embryo, and now she and her husband say they've found their daughter's biological parents, as well as a way to move forward. ABC's Lionel Moyes has the details.
1: A custody agreement and an IVF mix-up that left parents confused and the fate of a little girl in limbo.
2: The parties have in person agreed to all of those terms.
1: According to court documents, Tiffany Score and Stephen Mills will keep permanent custody of their daughter Shay after reaching an agreement with the baby's biological parents. The couple discovering they weren't genetically related to Shay after giving birth to the little girl, who was not white.
3: Tiffany underwent a C-section, and it was a very difficult birth. But ultimately, it produced a beautiful little girl. A little girl who, much to their surprise, had a very different appearance than what they had expected. It became very apparent within a short period of time that the child that they had born was not their child.
1: The couple went through IVF with an Orlando clinic, implanting what they thought was one of their embryos. Genetic tests ultimately confirmed they were not Shay's parents.
3: Shay is an absolutely beautiful little girl. They fell in love with her.
1: The couple filing a lawsuit against the fertility clinic and the doctor, the clinic saying in a January statement, "We will continue to assist in any way that we can, regardless of the outcome of the investigation." Genetic testing is now being done on another embryo of theirs.
2: This remaining embryo, and that is resolved to the point that we now have it. We plan on testing it.
1: Attorneys requesting the case remain open until that is complete, which could take about 6 weeks.
16: Our thanks to Lionel Moyes. Coming up, the Williams sisters are back. How soon the show-stopping tennis duo will return for a pro doubles match. Plus, a surge in shark sightings this summer, what's behind it, and the early signs of potential danger.
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16: Some other headlines we're following this hour. Sean Diddy Combs may get out of prison earlier than expected. The Federal Bureau of Prisons now says Combs is scheduled for release on February 23rd, 2028. His release was originally set for June of 2028. Combs was charged with sex trafficking and convicted for prostitution. A hearing for Luigi Mangione has now been postponed to tomorrow. The prosecution says it failed to file proper paperwork related to a judge's order allowing Mangione to wear civilian clothing in state court. Mangione's state murder trial, connected to the 2024 killing of UnitedHealthcare CEO Brian Thompson, is scheduled to begin in September. Mangione has pleaded not guilty. And the most famous sisters in tennis back together as doubles partners again. Wimbledon organizers say Serena and Venus Williams will play in the women's doubles in a wild card entry. Serena recently returned to competition after nearly 4 years away from professional tennis. The Williams sisters are six-time double champions at Wimbledon. The championships start June 29th. Now to the new warning about summer shark sightings on the West Coast. Scientists say an El Nino weather pattern is warming the water more than usual, and beachgoers could see twice as many sharks this year. ABC's Kayna Whitworth has tips on how to stay safe.
23: Scientists issuing a warning that California will see an exponential increase in sharks with intensely warming waters fueled by El Nino.
24: Southern California in particular becomes a completely different ocean.
25: So when you see an El Nino coming, you think you're going to have double the sharks?
24: Exactly. We know there's safety in numbers.
25: Okay.
24: Statistically, it is very rare for somebody to be bitten if they're in a group, but they're more likely to be bitten if they're by themselves. So swim together, surf together. It's more fun anyway, and it's safer.
0: Just a quarter mile from shore, they had some 20 to 25 juvenile white sharks in this area during the last El Nino. They expect that will happen again this year, and some of them can be about 9 feet long.
23: The 2015 El Nino set the stage for the highest number of shark attacks around the world. California registered 2 attacks on humans that year by hammerhead sharks, a first for the species that typically prefers the warmer tropical waters.
24: I always tell people, look, if you spend any amount of time in the water off Southern California, I guarantee a white shark swim by you and you did not know it.
0: Important to keep in mind that these sharks can be really close to the shoreline in waist-deep water. And if the warm water remains through the winter, in all likelihood, so will the sharks. Now, you guys, the experts say they're not stoking fear here. They're just encouraging vigilance.
16: Kana, thank you. Well, the news never stops. You can find us anywhere you stream live news. And if you're on the go, we're on the ABC News app and abcnews.com, too. I'm Andrew Dimbert. Thanks for streaming with us. There's more news up next. Stay with us.
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0: Searched, where we're breaking down what you're asking right now in real time. So let's get right to it. We've got our Maya Ephraim right here overseeing our online search trends. All right, Maya, good to see you. What are people searching for right now?
1: Hi, Gio. It's nice to see you. Here's what I'm seeing in search, starting with the World Cup, which has super high interest for every single game. Iran's game against New Zealand and Cape Verde versus powerhouse favorite Spain were both breakout games. But it's not all stats that people are interested in. Social media is lighting up with footage of World Cup tourists enjoying American hospitality, food, nature, and especially the people. Turning to a military tragedy out of California, a U.S. Air Force B-52 bomber went down and burst into flames shortly after taking off from Edwards Air Force Base, killing all 8 people on board. People now are searching for the names of the victims, trying to understand what could have caused the accident and looking up details related to the B-52 bomber. Finally, Sean Diddy Combs is back in the news. The Federal Bureau of Prisons records indicate that Combs' projected release date has been moved up. It has triggered an immediate curiosity as people try to understand why he's getting out earlier. People are also looking up a refresher on his trial and convictions from last summer and checking.
2: ABC News, I'm Michelle Franz, and at least 5 people have been arrested in what federal authorities say was a foiled plot to attack the UFC matches at the White House last weekend. More from ABC's Pierre Thomas.
3: Sources telling ABC News that on Monday, 5 people were detained in connection with the alleged plot, with as many as 23 people allegedly involved. According to sources, suspects allegedly planned to use explosive-laden drones, which would be designed to hit buildings to spur a mass evacuation.
2: The war between the U.S. and Iran remained front and center at the G7 summit. President Trump says Iran will finalize a memo of understanding to extend a ceasefire by 2 months and renew nuclear talks and open the Strait of Hormuz. Severe storms targeting central Texas, with Houston facing more flash flooding today. And in California, dry and hot conditions are the concern after a new wildfire broke out in Riverside County. Fire crews battling the blaze and say it's 25% contained so far. This is ABC News.
4: Of the U.S. government for requiring that they rebase immediately after the game, essentially saying that they didn't really give them enough time. The White House task force stands by their strategy in this and their approach, saying that they have been more than generous and essentially

0: is that they operate much like how I think we see the culture overall in Japan. They're extremely disciplined. They know their limits and they exist very efficiently within those limits. They wait for their opponent to make a mistake and they take those opportunities, and they got a result out of this match against the Netherlands. So it was really impressive there. And then you have the U.S. and Paraguay, which a lot of Americans are still buzzing about. This was our biggest win in close to a century with a 4-1 win at SoFi Stadium.
1: Christian Cordero, who I would never kick off my team. Thank you so much. Appreciate it. All right. So let's get to that deadly Air Force B-52 bomber crash in California. Such a tragic story. Our Louis Martinez has been following this for us since the accident. Louis, good to see you. This aircraft, it was conducting a routine test mission. So what do we know about what caused this crash?
2: Gio, what we know is that this aircraft crash took place at Edwards Air Force Base in the Mojave Desert, which is known to be a major test facility for the U.S. Air Force and for NASA. What we know is that the B-52 had just taken off when it impacted on the runway, which, by the way, is one of the world's longest runways, which is why it was used by the space shuttle program as an alternate landing facility. Now, we know that there were 8 individuals who were aboard the aircraft when it went down, but we know that it was a huge fireball that exploded shortly after the aircraft crashed into the ground. Could explain why, but could be explained because the plane had just taken off, so it probably had a large amount of fuel aboard. But right now, the incident is under investigation, and family members are being notified about the loss of their loved ones.
1: Oh, it's just so tragic. Those 8 people killed, what more do we know about them?
2: Well, typically a B-52 Geo carries about 5 crew members, but in this case, there were more. There were other individuals, because we know from first responders who held a news conference yesterday that there was a mix of government civilians and government contractors. Boeing, which is a major airline maker, they identified that 2 of their employees were killed in this crash. We don't know many more details. We expect to get more details in coming days. Typically, the military allows for 24 hours past the last notification of the next of kin before they provide the identities. But typically, when you have test crews or test flight crews here at Edwards Air Force Base, they're going to be very experienced and top-of-the-line personnel.
1: Louis, what are B-52 bombers actually used for?
2: B-52s, Geo, are very venerable in that they were first built in 1954, and the ones that are currently in service date back to the early 1960s. 1962 was the last time a B-52 was built, but they've been highly modernized since then, and they are a key part of what's called the nuclear triad. This means they are strategic long-range bombers. They can fly as long as almost 9,000 miles on a single tank of gas, and they can carry either nuclear or conventional weapons.
1: You know, people are also searching if this sets back the military.
2: It may, because there are only 76 of these aircraft, Geo. And so they're very vital in terms of the maintenance for for the nuclear triad. And they can also be employed for long-range missions, as we saw in Iran. They were actually employed on bombing runs in Iran. So they cost about $84 million. But because they haven't been built in the last 60 years, they're really hard to replace. The Air Force has a new long-range strategic bomber called the B-21 that is being built right now and was going to be working in tandem with the B-52. But when you lose one of these aircraft, definitely it's a loss, and particularly when we're talking about the loss of lives.
1: Yeah, and we are thinking about those families. Okay, Louis Martinez, who covers the Pentagon for us. Louis, thank you so much. All right, we are going to turn now to Sean Combs' 2028 prison release. It's now moving up, and I've got our criminal defense attorney here, Bernarda Villalona, with me to break this all down. Bernarda, it is good to see you here. So people are searching. They want to know, when is his new release date?
3: Yes, so the Can't Hold Me Down rapper is now expected to be released on February 23rd of 2028. So originally it was supposed to be in May of 2028, but he's been able to shave off time from his sentencing for various reasons.
1: You know, he was convicted of transporting people here to engage in prostitution. What reasons would justify an early release?
3: So in terms of what reasons justifies an early release, you got to think that it's the Bureau of Prisons that's making this determination. It's not the judge. So in terms of what factors are being considered are, number one, how much time has he already served? Remember, before being sentenced, he had already done about a year, so he gets credit for that time. Secondly, has he done any programs while he's been in custody? So it's reported that he's a part of the Residential Drug Abuse Program. If he successfully completes that program, he can have even up to 1 year shaved off his sentence. Thirdly, in

0: terms of good time, good conduct credit, you get about 54 days from every year that you serve that can be shaved off if you behave while you're in custody. So just how his sentence can go down in terms of how much time that he can serve, it can also go up, because remember, there was a point in time where his sentence was actually raised, or time in jail was raised about a month or 2 months, but since then it's been released. I wouldn't be surprised if we see before 2027 that his time goes down even further.
1: You know, there's a lot of search interest right now, Bernarda, into his net worth, because obviously rehabilitation will look very different for someone who isn't worth millions. So in his case, what could life after prison actually look like?
0: Well, once he's released, no matter how much more time he has to do in jail, he has to be supervised for 5 years, and that is part of his sentence. So he's going to be tested on a regular basis. He's going to have to report to probation, to the federal probation officer. He's going to have a probation officer that's going to have these random visits to his home. But most importantly is that toxicology, because they will be testing him on a regular basis, and he's going to have to continue being sober, because for him to have a positive urine could land him right back in jail.
1: All right, Bernarda Villalona, thank you so much. Appreciate having you here. All right, so we just ran through your searches, but what else is on your timeline right now? Let's get back to Maya. All right, Maya, so what else is trending right now?
2: Gio, the price of silver is experiencing a sudden major surge, and people are hitting search to find expert analysis on why the metal is spiking so aggressively. They're looking up real-time commodities charts and trying to see if this is an early warning sign of broader inflation hitting the global markets this summer. And finally, if you love a good surprise, your weekly grocery run is about to get a whole lot more mysterious. Fan favorite grocery chain Aldi has officially announced it is jumping headfirst into the massive blind box pop culture trend. So, starting next week, the retailer will be giving away exclusive mystery grocery, snack, and blind boxes to shoppers each day. So now people are hitting search to see how they can snag one before they sell out.
1: All right. Thank you so much, Maya. Appreciate it. All right. So coming up here, one search always leads to another. We've got a trending topic, but that's just the surface. President Trump is facing some challenges as he tries to reshape D.C. It's The Spiral, and it's next.
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4: 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Coming up on ABC News Live reports the flood threat for millions. From Texas to Mississippi, the storm now barreling across the Gulf. And the alleged plot to attack the White House UFC event, the suspects now in custody. Plus, World Cup fever takes the U.S. by storm. All ahead after Searched.
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1: All right, so you can't stop asking questions about President Trump's attempt to leave his mark on Washington, D.C. So we're following your clicks and your curiosity. And it looks like you want to know more about a lawsuit over one of his projects and what to know about presidential power and precedent. So let's go ahead and break that down right now. We've got Peter Haralambos up first, then James Sample. So let's start here with a new lawsuit challenging one of President Trump's proposed constructions. Our Peter Haralambos has been following the developments for us. Peter, good to see you. So what is Trump's Garden of Heroes project and how much would it cost?
7: Yeah, so President Trump basically wants to create 250 life-size statues and put them in West Potomac Park right next to the National Mall. The idea here, according to one proposed document, is create these statues of everyone from the founding fathers to more recent figures like Muhammad Ali and Whitney Houston that honor Americans of the past. They are currently spending around $40 million on this. The National Endowment for the Humanities has budgeted out about $200,000 per statue, and they're currently handing out that money to artists who are willing to contribute to this project. President Trump has called this park, which hosts a variety of other memorials, a piece of barren land, basically, and he says that he wants to turn this into a world-class statue garden, basically.
1: So, Peter, this lawsuit claims that the project ignores laws that are governing D.C. public land use. So what laws are being cited here?
7: Yeah, Gio. So we're really talking about one of the more protected pieces of federal land anywhere in the country. These parks are subject to a variety of laws, including the Commemorative Works Act, the National Historic Preservation Act, the National Environmental Policy Act. And this lawsuit basically says the Trump administration has so far not been complying with those laws. They've not gone to Congress, for example, for approval. They've not gone through the necessary environmental reviews, they say, that would be needed to actually comply with all the laws that govern West Potomac Park. On top of that, they say that the 1897 law that established the park also has certain restrictions that this statue garden so far isn't complying with.
1: If the executive branch, Peter, is not able to act on a project like this on its own, who grants approval?
7: Yeah, Joe, they're arguing that this needs to be done with consent from Congress, and that Congress simply thus far hasn't been involved in any of this. They also argue that this is part of a pattern, that this isn't the first instance of President Trump attempting to reshape Washington, D.C., and that his other projects have similarly gone forward without congressional approval. Think of his arch, his, of course, the ballroom at the White House, his repainting of the reflecting pool. All of those things have largely gone forward without Congress's approval, and they argue that just like those past projects, this attempt to reshape West Potomac Park will similarly go forward without necessary approvals.
1: And this is yet another roadblock, as you can imagine, for Trump that he is facing now. So how is the administration responding to the suit?
7: So far, they've been aggressively pushing back on this. They said the lawsuit is beyond comprehension. They accused the preservation groups who filed it of Trump derangement syndrome. And they basically said that they're complying with all the necessary laws. And in fact, have pointed to the fact that Congress thus far has appropriated $40 million for those grants to begin the process of giving artists money. They argue this is going to follow the law and that they're going to create a world-class statue garden.
1: All right, Peter, thank you so much for all of your reporting on this. Let's go ahead and bring in law professor James Sample on the legality and the precedent of President Trump's D.C. makeover. Good to see you, James. So the lawsuit challenging Trump's National Garden alleges that the project violates federal law because it lacks congressional approval. It threatens protected open spaces on Washington's National Mall. But Trump says that the project will turn the space into one of the world's most beautiful public spaces. Is that enough?
9: It's a really good question, Gio, and I think Peter did a phenomenal job of laying out the facts here. I think the key to understanding this dispute is that the core of the legal dispute, anyway, is institutional and process-based. It is not about the aesthetics of the mall or Potomac Park. The question is whether the executive branch and the president and his allies can remake some of that most protected federal land in the country without the process that Congress prescribed for it. And the rejoinder to that, as you can imagine, and as Peter alluded to from the administration, is, well, Congress provided $40 million in funding for these statues. The catch there is that funding to commission the creation of statues is not the same thing as permission to decide where those statues, once they are made, actually end up being located. Those are different things. And so the core of this dispute is not about whether or not individuals or citizens or even Congress or the White House thinks that the statutes or the idea of a Garden of Heroes is a good idea. The core of the dispute is this is protected federal land, and there is a process to go through to get the permitting. The way I would think about characterizing this, to simplify this, this is the difference between renting an apartment and owning an apartment. The president of the United States, as the denizen of the White House, is somebody who has a lease, a termed lease, not an owner, and so they can't just do what they wish with the property that belongs to the people.
1: You know, President Trump is trying to leave his mark on D.C. clearly, right? Because we're talking about a new White House ballroom, the National Garden, so much more. Have we ever seen anything like this with past administrations?
9: We've certainly seen efforts, Gio, to remake the beautification, whether it's of Washington, D.C. or the national parks. What we've really never seen, and that is really the pattern, is this pattern, this notion, almost a defiant pattern of trying to constantly go it alone. It's particularly jarring when one considers that the current Congress is controlled by the same party as the White House. And so this dynamic of build first, move and act first, litigate second, it has almost the dynamic of better to ask for forgiveness than permission. That has so far been a successful strategy if you think about bulldozing the East Wing of the White House and then, only then, after getting involved in litigation, but it won't always succeed.
1: James, we have about 20 seconds, but I want to ask you about the precedent that this sets, because what might this allow future presidents to do?
9: Well, I think, Gio, that's the right question, and I think that the answer is it will depend on what the courts decide. I would not be surprised at all to see that the court process here ends in a preliminary injunction that says you've got to go to Congress first.
1: All right, James Sample, thank you so much for digging into this with us. We appreciate it. All right, still ahead here. It might be at the top of your feed, but what's the vibe? We've got your top pop culture and entertainment searches with Roxy Diaz, including a heated celebrity debate about how you should say Los Angeles, Los Angeles, L.A., we'll figure it out. Vibe check is next.
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5: All right, it is time now for our vibe check. 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Hey, Rox.
6: Hey, Gio. I feel like I haven't seen you in forever. So here's your vibe for today, all right? Gio, after

0: uncertain times we're in. 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
2: Federal prosecutors in Minnesota have charged more than a dozen people in connection with the Justice Department says is an anti-ICE protest and alleged ties to two Minneapolis far-left protest groups during the immigration sweeps. U.S. Attorney Daniel Rosen announcing the charges at a news conference.
3: Today, a federal indictment was unsealed, charging 15 defendants with conspiracy to impede or injure federal officers and other charges related to efforts of two Minneapolis-based Antifa groups that violently opposed the enforcement of federal law in our state.
2: Two of the 15 people charged, not yet in custody. Vice President J.D. Vance, on a promotional tour for his new book, appeared on ABC's The View today, fielding questions about the Trump administration's immigration policy, the Epstein files, and the economy. Vance says inflation is still too high and was asked about the president's comments last week on consumer price index, saying the numbers were great. You know what I really love? I love inflation.
4: What he said is, I love the inflation because it's going to come down when the war is over. And now, again, we already see gas prices today, $4.06 a gallon, too high, but way down from where they were just a couple of weeks ago.
2: Wimbledon announcing that Serena and Venus Williams will team up and return to the Grand Slam Championship as doubles partners in a wild card entry. Michelle Franzen, ABC News.
5: For the surrounding areas. Fire officials say the flames have already scorched more than 2,000 acres. And rounding out our top five, the Air Force now says that B-52 bomber that crashed at Edwards Air Force Base in Southern California was testing a new radar system. The military says 8 people died in the crash shortly after takeoff yesterday, and the plane's crew was a mix of military personnel, civilians, and contractors. Boeing says 2 of its employees are among those killed. Investigators say it may take months to figure out the cause. In tonight's deep dive, we're taking a closer look at that alleged plot targeting last weekend's UFC Freedom 250 event at the White House. The FBI says they foiled the plans. Joining me now for more on this is ABC contributor and retired FBI agent Brad Garrett. Brad, given your investigative experience, I first want to get your immediate reaction when you heard about this alleged foiled plot.
6: Well, horrifying if in fact they could have been able to pull it off. Do I believe they actually could have pulled it off? Doubtful, but maybe part of it possible. I mean, if you think, Andrew, about what goes on in the proximity of the White House, the ability to shoot down drones, there's multiple people that are armed. There's snipers on the top of the White House. I mean, it goes on. It's much more than what I just said. But the idea that a group of folks could make, quote-unquote, a disruption, as they say, on the north side of the White House and then fly drones in and then have snipers as the crowd runs. So, yes, as I said, it's a horrifying thought. I just don't know how far they actually got, because if you listen to the Secret Service, they obviously didn't cancel the event. And the head of the Secret Service has said that, you know, they weren't really concerned about there being a disruption, during the various fights that went on that night. So we'll see. The real key here, Andrew, is what is this all about? In other words, do they have people that have the expertise to fly drones with a payload on them? Do they have snipers? How far had they really gotten in this plot? And maybe more importantly, what do they potentially have planned down the road?
5: To that point, Brad, the details here are chilling. Sources saying it supposedly involved small drones in a crowded and dense area like Washington, D.C. So generally speaking, how difficult is it to detect and stop small drones?
6: I think it's fairly good. I mean, just think in a given week, watching the news both in Ukraine, in Iran, in Lebanon, the number, and Israel, of course, the number of drones that are shot down, I mean, literally hundreds and hundreds, sometimes every night. So the ability is there. I have no idea, other than I can guess, how well equipped the proximity of the White House and

0: anti-drone type technology is there, and in particular, in or around an event like this last weekend, it would be enhanced. Whatever it is, it would be enhanced. So does that mean it's impossible? The answer is no. And it would only have taken one drone to get through, and we would have had panic. There would have been a major disruption. So as I said earlier, even if part of this planned work, it could have been catastrophic.
1: You know, speaking of disruption, the plot itself was disrupted before it could potentially be carried out. What does that tell you about the intelligence and security measures that were in place?
0: This is such a great example, Andrew, of parents coming forward, which we've seen in mass shootings before, where parents think there's something not right with this kid. He's acquiring weapons. He's talking to weird people online. He wants to go to a range all the time. He's purchased body armor. He's isolated. All those red lights that we look for. And these parents came forward and told law enforcement, local law enforcement, who then brought in the FBI. And they basically, whatever level this had gotten to, and again, we don't know, they were able to shut it down. And that's exactly what you want to happen. Another great example of you need the public to stop these kind of events.
1: Brad Garrett, appreciate your insight as always. Thank you. Coming up, the flood threat for millions along the Gulf Coast, the time and track of this powerful storm. Also ahead, World Cup fever sweeps across the U.S., how it's fueling fans of the men's national team.
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1: We have breaking news coming into our newsroom. A shooting has been reported at Wilmington Hospital in Delaware. These are live aerial images showing the scene right now. Law enforcement officials tell ABC News preliminary info indicates a hospital employee shot two other employees. Police say there are two victims. There is now a manhunt for the suspected shooter, who may have only been a temporary employee. No details on the conditions of the injured yet. We'll bring you updates as soon as we get them. Yeah. Now to some extreme weather, the National Hurricane Center issuing a tropical storm watch for the Gulf Coast as southern states brace for more heavy rain and floods from Texas to Mississippi. ABC's Samara Theodore is tracking it all. Samara.
3: Andrew, one of the biggest concerns we have is the fact that many of the areas that will continue to see rain today have already been inundated with flooding rains over the past couple of days. So here's a look right now from Corpus Christi to Houston, all the way into Louisiana and parts of Mississippi, a significant flash flood risk. We could see 4 to 8 inches of rain total, potentially higher in some spaces. You can see as we push through time, this is continuing even into tomorrow on Tuesday. This system itself is actually a tropical low that has the potential to develop into our first named storm of the season. It would be called Arthur. And, there's a 60% chance of that development. Regardless, it is an impactful system. And it will not only be bringing rain to Texas and Louisiana, but also into places like Alabama, Mississippi, Atlanta, Middle Georgia. And this is through Thursday. So flash flooding will be a risk for much of the South and Southeast. Now, as we head to the Midwest, our next chance for severe weather threat is rolling in tomorrow, and this could be a big one. We're talking the chance for a severe weather outbreak, really. If you take a look, you can see that we have a level 4 out of 5. That means significant tornadoes. Anyone living in the red should be on high alert for your Wednesday, from Peoria to Springfield along I-55. Even in parts of Middle Fork there, we could see not just any tornadoes, but significant tornadoes, hail the size of baseballs, and even winds gusting upwards of 80 miles per hour. Andrew?
1: Samara, thank you. It's time now for tonight's social story. That's, of course, where we post 3 stories on our social media, and you decide what we cover. Today's choices: shark surge warning, IVF embryo mix-up, and World Cup fever. With 48%, you chose World Cup fever, with 3 matches today being held across the United States. I think I accounted for most of those votes there. Joining me now with more is ABC News contributor and SiriusXM radio host Mike Muse. We've got World Cup fever. It's here in the United States and North America. But what are you hearing from international fans who are discovering the United States, really, for the first time?
0: I'm surprised you weren't voting for the shark story.
1: Yeah, I know, right? No, I just love soccer.
0: No jaws. Yeah. Okay. Listen, soccer is here. It is in America. And when the World Cup time is here, so many Americans get involved and get excited. There's so many watch parties. There's so much energy in the air. But this time around, it is the international fans that is adding to so much excitement that is here in America. And what some of these fans are really discovering, one, is just how vast America is and just how our train system isn't as adequate as they're used to experiencing over in Europe and other parts of the world. And so the distance they have to travel is a little bit more challenging, and transportation modes are not as easy as available. I know when I travel to Europe, you travel to Europe, our easy default is the Eurorail and or a quick $40 flight to the country. That is not the case here in the United States. That's one thing they're discovering. Two, they're discovering our food, and I have enjoyed so much seeing so many viral videos of international fans enjoying American food, and I'm getting a kick out of it yesterday because this is the time Americans go to Europe. This is the time when we post our wonderful croissants, our great pastas over in Italy, and we always think, you know, the Europeans and other countries have the best food in the Caribbean and the islands, but it's funny to see them get a kick out of our cheeseburgers. It's funny to get a kick out of our slices of pizza, right? Things that we enjoy on a day-to-day basis. But third thing that I'm excited for is that they are enjoying America. I know I had a lot of friends from overseas prior to the World Cup who were apprehensive of coming to the United States with all the different tensions and political dynamics that we're experiencing here in the United States. And so it's good to see that sports is making them feel comfortable to come
1: here. Yeah, it's great to see it, too. Your point, I've never seen so many warnings from transit officials like in New York saying you cannot walk to the stadium. The stadium is in New Jersey. Yeah. A lot of Europeans can't fathom that.
0: Americans are confused
1: Me too,
0: right?
1: Honestly. Yeah. Oh, no, we also saw on the field Cape Verde pulling off the upset of the World Cup, even though it was just a tie with Spain. But Spain is one of the heavy favorites to win it all. What are people and fans saying about that result there? Because I remember before the match started, the announcers were talking about, oh, will Spain win by 7 goals, by 8 goals? They didn't even win.
0: Yeah. What we're watching, and for the Americans who may not be used to the World Cup, is if you look at the March Madness, you think about the Cinderella stories. Cape Verde has become the Cinderella story thus far of the World Cup match. They were the heavy underdogs in this dynamic. Spain is coming in very favored into this game. But let me tell you, that goalkeeper is absolutely amazing from Cape Verde. He so far is going to be the star of the World Cup. They held Spain without a goal, which is really something to behold going against Spain, going against Cape Verde. But the goalkeeper is now a star, and he's going to become a household name on the World Cup stage. I cannot wait to see where does he go from here with his momentum and his newfound celebrity.
1: Yeah, you know, he came into the tournament with 50,000 Instagram followers. At last check this morning, it's 6 million.
0: I hope he gets a blue check.
1: That's that World Cup fever. All right, Mike Mews, thank you so much. We've got so many more matches, too. We've got about a month left of this.
0: I can't wait to talk to you about it.
1: And
0: go
1: take
0: Messi.
1: A moment. Yeah, go and take a moment to scan the QR code on your screen each day. Of course, we post the social story on the ABC News Live Instagram page. Your vote could help pick what we cover tomorrow. Now to a tech-savvy dad embarking on a rescue mission to recover his daughter's stolen phone. The quest led him to a city sewer and made him an internet sensation. ABC's Danny New has the story.
2: Somebody threw my phone down.
4: As we gear up for Father's Day this weekend.
16: Oh, you the man, bro.
2: Wow!
4: We are meeting a dad who is receiving a lot of praise online for his subterranean bravery.
17: I like to think I'm special, but I think any dad would do that for their daughter.
4: Florida's Michael Williams here is the father of singer Julie Williams. Who is currently on tour with the Dolly Parton Symphony Show. A few weeks ago, Michael came to see his daughter perform in Kansas City and suddenly got a call from Julie saying her phone was stolen out of her backpack during a workout class.
2: I knew that if there, for some reason, would have to be a confrontation with somebody to get the phone, I was like, I need to call my dad and make sure that he's there.
4: But it turned out Michael was already protecting Julie before he even got there. Because Michael works in IT, and being a protective father, he had put so many safety features on her phone that Julie says the thief most likely gave up on trying to break into it and just chucked it into the sewer. She then located it by using the Find My iPhone feature on her instructor's phone.
2: She was like, I would expect you to be freaking out a lot more, you know, you're freaking out a lot more. And I just thought to myself, I'm like, I'm so grateful that I have my dad to call.
4: Thankfully, Julie and her dad were able to flag down someone from Kansas City Public Works who quickly made some calls.
2: Oh my gosh.
4: Soon, a whole battalion of fatherly men swooped in to help.
2: Wow!
4: Woo! Before Michael dove into a dirty-looking sewer to at last retrieve his daughter's phone. Now, this video has picked up thousands of views online, with even Grammy-winning recording artist SZA commenting, quote, "Always a bald black daddy, love mine."
2: It was beautiful to see the nature of the comments of people sharing the stories about their own fathers and shouting out mine.
19: Shouting out you, Michael.
17: Yeah, yeah.
1: Our thanks to Danny, a real connoisseur for that story. Coming up here on ABC News Live, the wildfire emergency in California, the latest on the firefight, and how the weather could make things even worse. But first, the NCAA Baseball World Series, who's going home as two SEC giants go to battle in Omaha.
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5: Tonight, the breaking developments, severe storms, deadly flash flooding, neighborhoods underwater. Also breaking, the FBI on the alleged plot targeting UFC Fight Night held at the White House. Was there a plot to use explosive drones to target the event? 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
26: The 2026 Men's College World Series is heating up, and before the day is over, we will be down to the final four teams left in the tournament. For more, we're joined by ESPN's Alyssa Lang, who's there in Omaha, Nebraska. Alyssa, Troy and West Virginia are playing right now. What's the latest in that matchup?
27: Yeah, West Virginia looks to be dominating this one, though it's not over. It's an elimination game between two teams who are making their first ever appearance here at the Men's College World Series. Troy has sort of become America's team in the way they went through their regional and super on their way here to Omaha, Nebraska. And West Virginia, despite 17 appearances here at the NCAA tournament, just making their first trip to the middle of America this year. Looks like the bats are going to stay hot in this one, but you never know what could happen in those final few frames.
26: Later tonight, we've got the rematch between Georgia and Texas. The loser goes home. What are you watching for in that one?
27: Yeah, keyword rematch, right? We just saw these two teams square off on Saturday night. Georgia won handily, 7-1. And what was interesting is the fact that Texas threw their ace in that game, Dylan Volantis. Texas is known for the pitching staff that they brought here to Omaha. Georgia more so known for their offense, though it was Texas's offense that was a bit more impressive yesterday as they stayed alive here in Omaha. For me, though, I will continue to look at the battle of whoever is on the mound for either of these squads. Obviously, we could see multiple guys, but Georgia has been able to make it through their first two games here at the College World Series utilizing just two pitchers. They have gotten complete games from both guys that they've thrown out there on the mound. And with so many games in front of you, especially climbing out of the loser's bracket, as few arms as you can use as possible leading up to a championship series could be huge. But Texas sort of corrected the pendulum from Saturday night. They only put one run up against the Georgia Bulldogs in that first game. Last night, they absolutely dominated Alabama. Will the bats stay hot, or will they revert a little bit more to what we saw on Saturday? That'll be a big question.
26: Now, you're there in Omaha covering obviously, the College World Series. There's really no place like Omaha when it comes to baseball, college baseball. What are your experiences there so far?
27: It truly is just one of the greatest sporting events on earth. There are so many fans, obviously, of the eight schools who make the trip out here to Omaha, but so many fans of the game as well. So many little boys and girls and their moms and dads who make lifelong memories here at this event, who get to meet their favorite players and get their favorite players' autographs or a photo with them walking around Omaha. It's also such a great city as a host for this event. There's so many amazing restaurants and shopping and things that you can do out here that just make this event so unique to Omaha, Nebraska and the College World Series. There's truly nothing like it.
26: Alyssa, enjoy your time there. Thank you so much. Be sure to catch the Georgia Bulldogs taking on the Texas Longhorns tonight at 8 p.m. Eastern on ESPN. Coming up here on ABC News Live, call it double trouble. Serena Williams is set to make her Wimbledon return alongside sister Serena. That story after the break.
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14: This is probably like jail time for life, huh?
11: Tonight, the breaking developments, severe storms, deadly flash flooding, neighborhoods underwater. Also breaking, the FBI on the alleged plot targeting UFC Fight Night held at the White House. Was there a plot to use explosive drones to target the event? World News Tonight with David Muir, the most watched newscast in America.
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32: Welcome back. Some other headlines we're following this hour. President Trump is facing growing questions about the deal to end the war with Iran. On day two at the G7 summit in France, Trump called the deal good and fair and says the text will be released in a couple of days. The agreement is set to be physically signed on Friday. Meanwhile, Iran's foreign minister made it clear today that ending the war would not be completed without Israel's withdrawal from Lebanon. We're following a shooting reported at Wilmington Hospital in Delaware. Images showing people exiting the buildings with their hands up. Police confirming two victims shot inside, with one suffering gunshot wounds to the neck and chest. Law enforcement officials telling ABC News preliminary info indicates a hospital employee shot two other employees. There is now a manhunt for the suspected shooter, described as a black man with short dreads. More than 20 million Americans are under flash flood alerts. Two Gulf Coast states dealing with massive floods are now bracing for a potential tropical storm. The National Hurricane Center issuing a storm watch for Texas and Louisiana, warning a storm system moving along the Gulf Coast is forecast to become a tropical storm within the next 24 hours. We're also following a wildfire that's raging through the California Badlands. The Shore Fire was first reported yesterday afternoon. The disaster closed part of a major interstate highway. Now evacuation orders and warnings are in place in the surrounding areas. ABC's Alex Stone is on the story.
30: ABC News, I'm Michelle Franz, and happening now in Delaware, emergency crews on scene at Wilmington Hospital. Police confirming a shooting occurred and officers have located two gunshot victims. The hospital remains on lockdown, police say, and the public is being told to avoid the area as they search. Law enforcement officials tell ABC News preliminary info indicates the incident began when one hospital employee shot two other employees. A possible deal to end the war with Iran set to be finalized Friday, according to President Trump. Terms of a memo of understanding have not been made public. Senate Minority Leader Chuck Schumer now calling for the Gang of Eight lawmakers to be briefed.
33: Most importantly, I'm calling on Trump to inform the American people on whatever his understanding with Iran involves, and he should do it immediately. So we all know what the heck is going on.
30: The FBI says they've arrested five people in connection with a foiled drone plot at Sunday's UFC event at the White House. More suspects remain at large. This is ABC News.
34: For firefighters, this is what they want. And they say they are getting containment. Numbers are going up.
0: as they're able to get out and dig more fire line. But all of this is a warning of what could be to come this summer, that it's already this active, the wildfire season, and we're not that far into what is typically the fire season in California, if there even is a fire season any longer, since fires develop year-round here. Alex Stone, ABC News, Riverside County, California.
32: Alex, thank you for that reporting. Well, he's part of the Kennedy family legacy. Jack Schlossberg is the latest member of his family to jump into the political arena. The grandson of President John F. Kennedy is one of eight Democrats running in next Tuesday's primary for the Manhattan congressional seat held for decades by retiring Congressman Jerry Nadler. Our Lindsay Davis sat down with the 33-year-old candidate to talk about why he entered the race.
1: I'm going to take you back a few years. It's 2017, you're in your 20s, you make your first political appearance with your mom, and in that TV debut you say, I'm inspired by my family's legacy of public service and to stay tuned. Now here we are 9 years later. Did you anticipate then that you'd be making a congressional run within the next decade?
2: I was not my plan to run for office in this election, but the universe had its own plan for me. I would say that it wasn't an accident. I've always been very interested in politics. I've been working on campaigns since Barack Obama inspired me in 2007 to volunteer. And I did the same in college on Senate campaigns. And then I worked on the Biden and Harris campaign in 2024. And that experience in the Biden and Harris campaign really showed me something about where we're at as a party and a country. And that was, I was disappointed and inspired, disappointed by the lack of effort the Democratic Party had made to reach out to young voters, and inspired by just how enthusiastic people were to be involved in something and have someone like myself speaking their language, meeting them where they are. I saw in the Biden campaign, Harris campaign, that our party was failing. We were not doing enough to attract young people, and we lost badly. And so fast forward 9 months after that loss, and the seat in the place that I grew up in, which, you know, is my hometown and I'm very proud of and protective over New York 12, that seat opened up and I felt like I have to do this. My hometown needs a representative who understands politics in 2026 and what is actually required now.
1: You've said that if you win, that you would seek to impeach President Trump.
2: Absolutely.
1: There are other members, as you know, of the Democratic Party who have said that that would be a waste of the party's time. Why do you feel that that action would be so necessary?
2: This is going to be the most important question that the Democratic Party in our country faces. So I want people to understand why I do feel so strongly about this. If we as Democrats for the last 2 years say everything that's going on is so bad, that we complain and have an agenda that is basically purely anti-Trump, that we claim that he's violating the rule of law, that he is using his office to enrich himself, I can imagine nothing more demoralizing to our party, to our country, than to say, you know what, the politics on that aren't good, let's let it slide and focus on something else. So we've got to take the opportunity. We're not going to be able to get past to pass any of the progressive agenda that we want unless we hold Trump accountable.
1: The Democratic Party, as I'm sure you're well aware, has hit approval ratings that are at an all-time low. Why do you think that is?
2: It's no secret why. Because we have shut out a new generation. We have people in power who have stayed in power for too long, who I respect their careers tremendously, respect members of Congress who have careers as legislators. They've held on to power too long. We've shut out new voices. I experienced this myself in the 2024 campaign when I worked for the Biden campaign. They hired me to make social media videos. I gave them some ideas for videos. They rejected all of them. And I was just like, I can't, if I don't speak out against RFK Jr. in my own way, I got to quit. So I did. Faced a lot of heat for that, and lo and behold, made my own videos. And a month later, they asked me to come back and work on the campaign, send me to every single swing state because they saw the results.
1: When you come from a political dynasty, who is Jack if not a Kennedy?
2: Well, I'm Jack Schlossberg. I'm my own person. I grew up in New York 12, and I would just remind people that the Kennedys, maybe now they are icons or celebrities or someone whose pictures you have seen in magazines, but John F. Kennedy was the youngest person ever elected president, who was the first Catholic ever elected president at a time when that was seen as breaking a huge barrier that was a hazardous risk to his campaign. And the story of our family's political involvement really started with Irish immigrants picking up a clipboard in Boston and organizing their community. So the Irish have always been you know, that's the legacy that I identify with. That's my grandfather was broke the mold in his own way. My grandmother did too. I've got two grandfathers. One was president of the U.S. The other is president of his temple uptown, Park East Synagogue. I identify with that very much as well. I'm a Schlossberg and a Kennedy, and I'm Jack, and I'm my own person. And I don't think anybody would argue that I'm anything but authentic.
1: How do you respond to New Yorkers who may say, oh, you know, he's just trying to get by on his Kennedy name. He's a 33-year-old who doesn't have real hands-on experience.
2: People are excited about our campaign here in New York because they get that the old ways don't work. Business as usual is not working. And I do have plenty of experience. I'm 33 years old. There are no gaps on my resume. People always talk about how young people should get involved in politics until somebody steps up and does, and then they use experience as a cudgel to say, you're not ready, wait in line.
1: Do you think RFK Jr. is hurting your family legacy?
2: Nothing he could do. He's not so powerful. You know, my family, I consider my family, I have many cousins who I respect and love. My family to me is my mother and father, my grandparents. And President Kennedy's legacy is nothing. No one is powerful enough, even President Trump, to change what he stood for. His legacy is one that stands in direct contrast to what President Trump is doing right now. You know, President Kennedy sent a man to the moon. His White House drafted the Civil Rights Act. He stared down Khrushchev and the Soviet Union, the Cuban Missile Crisis, and did not blink. Trump has gutted all of the scientists who work at the EPA and made science and technology the lowest national priority. He has made DEI illegal since day one. He has attacked the arts and put his name on the Kennedy Center. And President Kennedy represents one person, but he represents generations of Americans who fought for a progressive country that we all live in today. And so when I'd be lying to you if I said that part of my mission in running is not that I take some of that personally, and I think we all should. I think we all should take personally the fact that President Trump is eroding what generations fought and sacrificed and died for to build this country. And my grandfather was one of them, but he represented a generation that answered his call to service.
32: Our thanks to Lindsay Davis. And don't forget, you can catch ABC News Live Prime with Lindsay Davis weeknights at 7 p.m. Eastern. Coming up, the controversy over an animal testing facility in Wisconsin, why it's closing down, and what's happening to hundreds of dogs. Also ahead, a popular prescription drug recalled, why the FDA is warning some bottles could potentially have cancer-causing chemicals inside.
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34: It was 100% the wrong choice.
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34: Yeah. 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
34: Bambi?
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34: The wrong egg.
39: No more sad sack. Full on fun sack.
38: That's what I'm talking about.
40: The restaurant is flooded.
41: But we're here, together.
0: I like that. I like that positivity.
1: Cousin.
0: I'm trying to be a positive teammate.
1: Yeah, not now.
11: I am selling the building.
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14: 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You ready?
18: 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FX's The Bear, the final season, premieres June 25th on FX and Hulu.
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32: Welcome back. A Wisconsin animal testing facility that gained national attention has agreed to close. The move ends a bitter years-long battle of protests and rescue attempts. ABC's Sophie Flay has more on where the dogs from the facility are headed now.
21: Hundreds of beagles heading to Forever Homes this week as a controversial breeding and research facility in Wisconsin prepares to shut down its doors for good.
22: This was a real win for everybody, for the dogs. No more testing, no more breeding, no more selling.
21: For many of these beagles, it's the first time they've ever felt grass under their paws. Hundreds of dogs bred for medical research are now headed to rescues and families from Florida to Alabama. In June 2024, a routine inspection uncovered multiple animal care violations. Then in September, a follow-up inspection found twice as many violations. In January 2025, a judge appointed a special prosecutor to investigate Riglin Farms. And in October, Riglin agreed to surrender its breeding license by July this year to avoid felony animal mistreatment charges, an accusation the company denied. Then in March this year, animal welfare activists broke in and escaped with 30 dogs. A month after, a large group stormed the property in an attempt to free the dogs. Police responded with tear gas and pepper spray, resulting in dozens of arrests.
22: They took the bullets. They took the tear gas. They took being arrested. They brought this to the world's attention, and they had a huge impact.
21: The first wave of releases happened shortly afterward. Roughly 1,500 beagles purchased by Big Dog Ranch Rescue in Florida. Now, the final 475 dogs are leaving, too. About 325 are on the road this week, and roughly 150 more will follow in August, when Riglin closes its doors for good.
22: It's really all about those dogs, their futures, being able to have the chance to live outside of a metal building, outside of a cage, going into families, having yards to play in, being loved.
32: Our thanks to Sophie Flay. In today's checkup, a medication used to treat depression is being recalled due to the presence of a potentially dangerous chemical. Thousands of bottles of the antidepressant duloxetine were found to contain an impurity that, quote, may increase the risk of cancer if exposed above acceptable levels for long periods of time. That's according to the FDA. ABC News has reached out to the manufacturer of the drug, Towa Pharmaceutical, for comment and has yet to hear back. ABC's medical correspondent, Dr. Darian Sutton, joins us now for more. Can you tell us more about this impurity and what's at issue here?
23: Yeah, so the recall is being called for duloxetine. It's a generic form of a very common medication called Cymbalta, not just treating for depression, but it's also used for anxiety and even certain pain medications. Now, the impurity getting a lot of attention is a group of chemicals called nitrosamines. These compounds can form in small amounts in water and food and even during the processing of certain medications. And what triggered this is that the levels detected were higher than what is deemed safe. Now, important to understand here for the people watching, the dose does not mean that everyone who's taking this medication will get cancer. The risk and the concern is over the possibility of long-term exposure. Now, nitrosamines are considered probable carcinogens because most of the evidence is based in animal studies, and that's so important to understand to help to release some of the panic and to stop people from abruptly stopping this medication, because that's the risk here. If you abruptly stop this medication or suddenly stop it, you can have withdrawal symptoms that can land you in the emergency room.
32: And managing
1: taking antidepressants is hard enough as it is, and they say you're not supposed to quit cold turkey.
23: Yeah.
1: What options do people who are taking this medication have if they no longer want to take it?
23: Well, the number one thing you should do is check your label to understand if you're a part of this recall. I think the easiest way to identify if there's some red flags that you should go and further research is that if you find that the expiration date is April 2027, then you should probably call your pharmacist and see if that medication is a part of the recall. And again, it's not something that you want to abruptly or suddenly stop. It's helpful to talk to the pharmacist. In many cases, they can change to another manufacturer and give you the same medication. And in certain cases, if you talk to your doctor, they can even prescribe you a different or similar medication that, of course, is not a part of this recall. I just want to make sure to underscore the point. Stopping and abruptly stopping these types of medications can be medically dangerous, so it's so important to talk to your doctor before you make changes.
1: If you've been exposed, how likely is it that you'd develop cancer, and when would you start to see those signs? How long down the line?
23: That's a great question here, and many people are taking this medication, so they naturally ask that. Important from this research that we have to understand, again, most of that evidence that labels this as a probable carcinogen is animal-based. Hopefully this helps provide some relief, but there's been no confirmed human studies that connects this medication or this chemical to the outcome of cancer. But it does connect to a bigger conversation about nitrates and nitrites in general. If your goal is to avoid that type of chemical, because it's all around us, there are certain steps you can take in your daily life, like avoiding cured and preserved and highly processed meat. That's a really big source of nitrates. Adding antioxidants to your diet, fruits and vegetables. And then, of course, following recall guidance is really important to help to avoid your risk.
1: All right, Dr. Sutton, thank you.
23: Of course.
1: Appreciate it. Two families have reached a custody agreement in an IVF mix-up. Tiffany Score says an IVF clinic implanted her with the wrong embryo, and now she and her husband say they've found their daughter's biological parents, as well as a way to move forward. ABC's Lionel Moise has the details.
2: A custody agreement and an IVF mix-up that left parents confused and the fate of a little girl in limbo.
3: The parties have in person agreed to all of those terms.
2: According to court documents, Tiffany Score and Stephen Mills will keep permanent custody of their daughter, Shay, after reaching an agreement with the baby's biological parents. The couple discovering they weren't genetically related to Shay after giving birth to the little girl, who was not white.
4: Tiffany underwent a C-section, and it was a very difficult birth. But ultimately, it produced a beautiful little girl. A little girl who, much to their surprise, had a very different appearance than what they had expected. It became very apparent within a short period of time that the child that they had born was not their child.
2: The couple went through IVF with an Orlando clinic, implanting what they thought was one of their embryos. Genetic tests ultimately confirmed they were not Shay's parents.
4: Shay is an absolutely beautiful little girl. They fell in love with her.
2: The couple filing a lawsuit against the fertility clinic and the doctor. The clinic saying in a January statement, "We will continue to assist in any way that we can, regardless of the outcome of the investigation." Genetic testing is now being done on another embryo of theirs.
3: This remaining embryo, and that is resolved to the point that we now have it. We plan on testing it.
2: Attorneys requesting the case remain open until that is complete, which could take about 6 weeks.
1: Our thanks to Lionel Moise. Coming up, the Williams sisters are back. How soon the show-stopping tennis duo will return for a pro doubles match. Plus, a surge in shark sightings this summer, what's behind it, and the early signs of potential danger.
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32: Some other headlines we're following this hour. Sean Diddy Combs may get out of prison earlier than expected. The Federal Bureau of Prisons now says Combs is scheduled for release on February 23rd, 2028. His release was originally set for June of 2028. Combs was charged with sex trafficking and convicted for prostitution. A hearing for Luigi Mangione has now been postponed to tomorrow. The prosecution says it failed to file proper paperwork related to a judge's order allowing Mangione to wear civilian clothing in state court. Mangione's state murder trial, connected to the 2024 killing of UnitedHealthcare CEO Brian Thompson, is scheduled to begin in September. Mangione has pleaded not guilty. And the most famous sisters in tennis back together as doubles partners again. Wimbledon organizers say Serena and Venus Williams will play in the women's doubles in a wild card entry. Serena recently returned to competition after nearly 4 years away from professional tennis. The Williams sisters are six-time double champions at Wimbledon. The championships start June 29th. Now to the new warning about summer shark sightings on the West Coast. Scientists say an El Nino weather pattern is warming the water more than usual, and beachgoers could see twice as many sharks this year. ABC's Kana Whitworth has tips on how to stay safe.
51: Scientists issuing a warning that California will see an exponential increase in sharks with intensely warming waters fueled by El Nino.
52: Southern California in particular becomes a completely different ocean.
53: So when you see an El Nino coming, you think you're going to have double the sharks?
52: Exactly. We know there's safety in numbers.
53: Okay.
52: Statistically, it is very rare for somebody to be bitten if they're in a group, but they're more likely to be bitten if they're by themselves. So swim together, surf together. It's more fun anyway, and it's safer.
53: Just a quarter mile from shore, they had some 20 to 25 juvenile white sharks in this area during the last El Nino. They expect that will happen again this year, and some of them can be about 9 feet long.
51: The 2015 El Nino set the stage for the highest number of shark attacks around the world. California registered 2 attacks on humans that year by hammerhead sharks, a first for the species that typically prefers the warmer tropical waters.
52: I always tell people, look, if you spend any amount of time in the water off Southern California, I guarantee a white shark swim by you and you did not know it.
53: Important to keep in mind that these sharks can be really close to the shoreline in waist-deep water. And if the warm water remains through the winter, in all likelihood, so will the sharks. Now, you guys, the experts say they're not stoking fear here. They're just encouraging vigilance.
32: Kana, thank you. Well, the news never stops. You can find us anywhere you stream live news. And if you're on the go, we're on the ABC News app and abcnews.com, too. I'm Andrew Dimber. Thanks for streaming with us. 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
11: From the Suffolk County Courthouse in Riverhead, New York, I'm Aaron Katursky. Wherever the story is, we'll take you there. The news never stops, neither do we. 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
12: I'm Andrew Dimbert in New York right now on ABC News Live. President Trump on the world stage, facing questions about the deal to end the war with Iran, what Tehran is saying ahead of Friday's signing. Then in our spotlight, what's love got to do with it? We're talking about the rise of platonic co-parenting. Then in our last call, Fun for Everyone, a beloved YouTube children's series that now has a home on Disney+. ABC News Live reports starts now. And we begin with some breaking news. A manhunt is underway after a shooting at a Wilmington hospital in Delaware. Law enforcement officials tell ABC News preliminary info indicates a temporary hospital employee shot two other employees. Wilmington police say there are two victims, one shot in the neck and chest, and police believe the incident.
13: From ABC News, I'm Michelle Franzen. Delaware police and emergency crews on scene at Wilmington Hospital this hour following a shooting. The hospital remains on lockdown. Wilmington Police Department Chief Administration Officer David Carras.
14: Officers arriving have located two gunshot victims at this time. Right now we're holding back on releasing their conditions until families can be notified.
13: Law enforcement officials tell ABC News preliminary information indicates the incident began when one hospital employee shot two other employees. The alleged shooter may have been only a temporary employee. The suspect said to be known to police who are currently conducting a manhunt. A possible deal to end the war with Iran set to be finalized this Friday. That, according to President Trump, terms of a memo of understanding yet to be signed has not been made public. The president at the G7 summit says the deal will reopen the Strait of Hormuz and jumpstart nuclear talks. Democratic Senate Minority Leader Chuck Schumer now calling for the president to hold a classified briefing with the so-called Gang of Eight lawmakers and then Americans.
15: Americans need to know how and when this war will truly end. They need to know what's the deal on the Strait of Hormuz, which has caused gas prices to go through the roof.
13: Prices for oil beginning to drop. Gas prices also seeing a dip. ABC's Elizabeth Schulze is in Bridgeport, Alabama, and says it could take longer for prices at the pump to stabilize.
16: The national average right at $4 a gallon, and Gas Buddy does expect that number could go down to $3.75 by the 4th of July. If shipping does start to pick up in the Strait of Hormuz on Friday, there are still some big ifs there. One is that shipping companies are still waiting for clarity on this deal, with the ceasefire potentially expiring in 60 days.
13: The FBI announcing five people have been arrested in a failed plot to attack UFC matches at the White House last weekend. Sources tell ABC News the alleged plot involved using drones packed with explosives. Authorities say nearly two dozen people used signal chat to talk. You're listening to ABC News.
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0: the U.S. Attorney's Office in the Eastern District of California, and they said they do not comment on any potential ongoing investigations involving their office. So right now, mum's the word here.
1: In Southern California, officials with Edwards Air Force Base confirming that all 8 crew members on board a B-52 that crashed Monday were killed. ABC's Trevor Ault is on scene with more.
2: Officials say the B-52 Stratofortress was supporting a test for a radar modernization program. Officials say those on board were a mixed crew of military and civilians supporting the test mission. Boeing confirms 2 of those on board were their employees, adding, quote, "We are in contact with their families and are offering support."
1: The names of the military members have not yet been released publicly. In Southern California, fire crews battling a wildfire in Riverside County during a week of triple-digit temperatures. Authorities say that the Shore fire is 25% contained. I'm Michelle Franzen, ABC News.
3: Can be damaging, and of course, that's why the warning is coming so strong from officials throughout the state. In fact, Governor Greg Abbott has already issued and declared a disaster declaration just for the entire coastal communities of South Texas. Andrew?
4: Important to take those warnings seriously. Melissa, thank you. A raging wildfire is racing through the California Badlands. The Shore fire was first reported yesterday afternoon and closed a major interstate. Now evacuation orders and warnings are in place for the surrounding areas. ABC's Alex Stone reports from Riverside County, California. Hey, Alex.
5: Firefighters here in Southern California are now battling several wildfires. One north of LA in the suburb of Stevenson Ranch around homes. They battled that one overnight. They were able to save all the homes and they were able to knock down those flames. This is the biggest of the wildfires burning right now. We're in Riverside County. You can see where the flames came through this field, and firefighters were working this all night long. They're back here with their bulldozers. They're cleaning them up. They want to get a little bit of rest. They've got a lot of work left to do. There's still flames up in the hills around here. But this is all a warning, they say, of what could be to come as we go into the fall. Typically, here in Southern California, the height of the fire season is when the Santa Ana winds develop. That's usually September, October, November. Usually it's a little bit calmer in Southern California around this time of the year and more active in Northern California, but it's active in both places right now. And firefighters here say that they are already going to a number of different wildfires. So they say this could be a warning sign of what might be to come here in Southern California as we go on through the summer. But they are actively battling this one right now. There are evacuation warnings and orders that are up, but they say they are making progress now. Containment, getting a fire line around it. They've got about 25% containment around this fire.
4: All right, Alex, thank you. And for more on the hot weather in the West and those dangerous storms in the South, ABC's Samara Theodore is here with the forecast. Samara.
6: Andrew, one of the biggest concerns we have is the fact that many of the areas that will continue to see rain today have already been inundated with flooding rains over the past couple of days. So here's a look right now from Corpus Christi to Houston, all the way into Louisiana and parts of Mississippi, a significant flash flood risk. We could see 4 to 8 inches of rain total, potentially higher in some spaces. You can see as we push through time, this is continuing even into tomorrow on Tuesday. This system itself is actually a tropical low that has the potential to develop into our first named storm of the season. It would be called Arthur. And, there's a 60% chance of that development. Regardless, it is an impactful system. And it will not only be bringing rain to Texas and Louisiana, but also into places like Alabama, Mississippi, Atlanta, Middle Georgia. And this is through Thursday. So flash flooding will be a risk for much of the South and Southeast. Now, as we head to the Midwest, our next chance for severe weather threat is rolling in tomorrow, and this could be a big one. We're talking the chance for a severe weather outbreak, really. If you take a look, you can see that we have a level 4 out of 5. That means significant tornadoes. Anyone living in the red should be on high alert for your Wednesday, from Peoria to Springfield along I-55. Even in parts of Middle Fork there, we could see not just any tornadoes, but significant tornadoes, hail the size of baseballs, and even winds gusting upwards of 80 miles per hour. Andrew?
4: Samara, thank you. Now to new details on an alleged plot to attack the UFC fight night at the White House. Sources telling ABC News 5 people are now in custody. The plan, foiled by the FBI, allegedly called for using explosive drones to target buildings in the area. ABC's Christian Cordero has the latest.
7: Today, at least five suspects are in custody across four states after the FBI said they were planning to attack the White House UFC fight night on President Trump's 80th birthday.

0: Investigators say 19-year-old Tyson Proper from Ohio was among those coordinating the alleged plot. The criminal complaint against him describes his mother alerting authorities that she was worried about her son's recent firearms purchases and plans to recon with people he met online. Among those he's believed to be in contact with, according to court documents, Daniel Eskridge of Missouri, Abraham Alvarez of Nebraska, plus Michael Allen Thomas and Brian Roa of California. These images from the complaint allegedly show Roa conducting firearms training. None of the suspects has entered a plea. That same complaint shows these images of firearms and ammunition seized from Proper's residence. Officials allege the group discussed their plans in a Signal chat describing where snipers could be positioned and drones launched near the event.
1: The idea that you could apparently send drones in with weapons, explosives on them, to their words, hit buildings, causing panic. It's a bit grandiose, but you just never know. Could part of it have worked? And the answer is yes.
0: Officials have called this a terrorist plot without naming any specific terrorist organization. The FBI says Proper's parents told them he recently began interacting with a group online that claimed to be ex-military and Christian-based and expressed ultra-religious and anti-government sentiments. It's unclear how far along the alleged plot was. The Secret Service today said even after it was alerted of the threat, there was no consideration of canceling the event.
2: The event was never at risk, period.
3: Six people were hurt, including three teens, in an acid attack on a street in Jersey City, just outside New York. Police say the victims were outside when someone threw what is believed to be sulfuric acid on them. Several people were treated for burns at the hospital. Authorities believe the attack was targeted and linked to an earlier dispute, and a juvenile is under arrest. Now to Southern California, where the Air Force now says that B-52 bomber that crashed at Edwards Air Force Base was testing a new radar system. The military says eight people died in the crash shortly after takeoff yesterday, and the plane's crew was a mix of military personnel, civilians, and contractors. Boeing says two of its employees are among those killed. Investigators say it may take months to figure out the cause. Coming up in our spotlight, from just friends to just parents, the new trend where parents are saying no to romance.
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33: A Philly for you?
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35: Feel for me?
36: Woo! Being surrounded by losers makes me feel like a winner.
37: Oh, God! Why are your nipples so small?
38: They're regular size!
0: spotlight a modern approach to family. It's a new trend that takes the romance out of parenting. Friends are choosing to co-parent their children in a new type of relationship called platonic parenting. ABC's Ashin Singh has more.
1: At first glance,
2: ooh, cool.
1: I'm Ritha Vijayaraghavan and Andrew Stevens from Brooklyn, New York. Look like they're living a pretty familiar life of parenthood. With their 3-year-old son, Adi, the chaos, the routines, the commitment, and another bundle of joy on the way. Both children, biologically theirs.
3: They split finances and all live under the same roof.
5: What was the day like when Adi first came?
6: He was just a little healthy guy, and we were in the hospital for a day, and then we brought him home.
1: But what they've built together doesn't fit the usual labels. No romance, no traditional partnership, no marriage. Amrita identifies as straight, and Andrew as gay.
7: We've been friends for almost 15 years. Yeah. We met at work and hit it off immediately, and things have snowballed from there.
6: We never put guardrails on what that meant for our life.
7: And now we have a family together.
1: The idea may sound unconventional, but it's a path a growing number of people are choosing.
8: They put it in the garbage.
7: What?
1: Their arrangement is called platonic co-parenting. Having a child with someone who you're not romantically involved with.
9: Okay. Me and my best friend are two single moms. We live in New York City and we raise our kids under one roof.
11: We are a 3-parent family raising 2 amazing children.
5: What do y'all have to say to people across the country who may think this is totally weird?
7: The general public reaction, honestly, has been overwhelmingly people saying, okay, I get it. That makes sense to me. There's a wide range of ways to be in the world. We don't need everybody's rubber stamp of approval to do it.
6: Part of our decision making is also reacting to the cards that we're dealt, the time that we live in.
7: We're part of a elder millennial cohort where I think a lot of people are still kind of grappling with that. Can I afford to have kids?
1: They began exploring options, including freezing embryos, keeping the decision open. Then during the pandemic, after living together for the first time, they rethought what a family could look like. Amrita says she initially didn't see herself as a mother.
5: What actually changed for you?
7: I realized, okay, well, I don't have an opposition to motherhood. What if that goes a step further and like I can be a mother, but not within the structure of also being like a wife and a mother?
1: That shift turned into a decision to have a child together.
3: But they say they were forced into parenting categories that didn't fit, from doctor's offices to legal paperwork.
5: I would love to kind of get an understanding of how you guys were treated through the process, given the fact that you guys were not married or technically not even a couple.
6: In retrospect, I would say we should have just pretended to be a couple.
5: Really?
6: Yes, because the system is set up for just a certain type of couple. I was reduced to what was called a sperm donor. The fertility clinic required that we independently meet with a psychologist and then together meet with the psychologist.
1: It's part of the reason they sought out family law attorney Diana Adams, spending months working through the questions they knew their family might face before their son was even born.
12: As women have had the option and the freedom and the awareness that we have other choices beyond being married to a man to create stability for co-parenting, that we realize maybe we have the financial power on our own, that we don't need to immediately get married.
1: Adams is a family law attorney who helps people navigate these arrangements.
12: There are other ways that we could create a family dynamic without following traditional scripts.
7: We have our separate work lives, we have our separate social lives.
5: Are you both still single?
6: My experience with dating has been positive. If anything, it's been strangely like attractive to people. I've been told like, oh, it's like it means that you have your life together.
7: This choice has a lot of really positive consequences. And this is one of the things that maybe is like not ideal. And it does delay sort of my reentry into centering my romantic life or my dating life.
9: Which one are you giving to Sophia? You can't have two.
1: Some platonic co-parents come together after they've already had children and are single again, like Bernie and Annabelle.
13: We're authentically ourselves around each other, and like you don't have to always try to play perfect to make it happen.
3: The New York City best friends live together with their children, Bernie's 5 and 9-year-old sons, and Annabelle's 7-year-old daughter.
9: I think one thing that women would find the most surprising is that it is just like when you go on vacation with your friends.
3: They call their arrangement a momune.
9: The term is supposed to come from commune and mom. The twist, right, is mothers cooperatively living in a village. And we specifically interpret that as decentering romantic partnerships.
3: They say their idea was in part about making single parenthood more sustainable.
9: I could not find a 2-bedroom apartment that was comfortably in my price range where I would have the appropriate savings for kids. So one night, I'm looking and I'm like, oh my God, if we combined forces, we could get a gorgeous, gorgeous apartment. So I call her, I'm like, Annabelle, we could have the apartment of our dreams in our neighborhood of choice. You can have your own bathroom, even. Let's move in together.
13: The biggest risk became the biggest relief, and I won't go back.
2: The Momune.
3: They've been documenting their story on social media.
5: They split costs and household work equally, something that doesn't always happen in traditional relationships.
13: By default, the kids and then the woman is the one that deals with the consequences if there's inequity.
5: They say this gives them more time and energy to focus on their children, who now see each other as brothers and sister.
9: They do have sibling disagreements. We actually talk a lot about child rearing. Like, how do we approach discipline?
3: After 2 years of sharing a home, they've changed their perspective on dating.
13: I enjoy it more now. You don't have the expectation to be the future girlfriend, the future wife.
3: But as more people start exploring platonic co-parenting, Adams urges cautious discretion.
12: We don't have a script of what it would look like to meet a platonic co-parent.
3: Adams says ultimately, what matters most is what's inside the home.
12: I'm sympathetic to concerns about the rapid nature of the change of American families. We can look to the sociological studies that show us that the kids do fine in these different kinds of configurations, particularly when they have stability.
7: In some ways, there's almost more stability to our relationship. I'm just going to say that because we are not navigating romantic and sexual dynamics between us.
8: So we can turn on the TV to watch them show.
3: Amrita and Andrew are committed to raising their children together until they leave home someday. And now Adi is a big brother, the couple welcoming their daughter a few weeks ago.
5: Do you guys love each other?
6: Tell each other we love each other when we go to bed at night.
5: You do?
6: Yeah. We make sure we hug each other around our kids. So like, he understands that we love each other.
10: Oh, I've never seen this car.
0: Our thanks to Ashin Singh. Coming up, from viral beginnings on YouTube to now hitting the big time with Disney, I'll talk to Grayson Hollingsworth from Gracie's Corner and her co-creator parents. Last Call, up next.
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26: 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Humpty Dumpty sat on a wall.
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0: Starting as a pandemic passion project by a father looking to entertain and educate his daughter, Gracie's Corner became an award-winning internet sensation with over 6 million subscribers on YouTube, and now the beloved education series is heading to Disney Junior and Disney Plus, helping kids learn through fun sing-alongs and diverse cultural representation. And the creators of Gracie's Corner, the Hollingsworth family, joins me now. Grayson, Javoris, and Arlene, thanks so much for speaking with us. Grayson, last time you spoke with us, you were preparing for your live tour, and now you're on Disney. What has this moment been like for you, and how excited are you?
29: I'd say I'm really excited, especially getting to be a part of the Disney family. It's just a really big, I'd say, accomplishment.
0: Yeah, and Javoris, you started Gracie's Corner with your daughter so she can feel represented on screen and have fun while learning. It's grown now into a global brand. So what does it mean for you to see how far it's come and how it's resonated with so many?
30: It's an extremely proud moment for us as a family. When we started, we had no idea it was going to evolve into what it became. Honestly, it was almost like just a passion project to help create something where our children could see themselves, and it resonated with so many people and has become a hit.
0: Yeah. And congratulations on all that success. Arlene, you're a psychologist. Why is educational programming like this so important for young children?
31: Very important, because children, they develop differently, and there's so many ways that children learn. The content they consume, whether it be on TV, tablet, or just anywhere, is really important. And so it's important they see themselves, but it's important that it's fun and engaging. And that's something that we've been able to do, is make learning content fun and engaging.
0: And Grayson, what do you hope other kids take away from watching this show?
29: I want them to take away that they have confidence, and that confidence is key. And that you can be whatever you want to be as long as you put your mind to it.
31: Yes.
0: All right, Grayson, Jay, and Arlene Hollingsworth, thank you so much. And again, congratulations. Gracie's Corner is now available on Disney Junior and Disney Plus. Disney is a parent company of ABC News. The news never stops. 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I'm Andrew Dimmer. Thanks for streaming with us. 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

0: Searched, where we're breaking down what you're asking right now in real time. So let's get right to it. We've got our Maya Ephraim right here overseeing our online search trends. All right, Maya, good to see you. What are people searching for right now?
1: Hi, Gio. It's nice to see you. Here's what I'm seeing in search, starting with the World Cup, which has super high interest for every single game. Iran's game against New Zealand and Cape Verde versus powerhouse favorite Spain were both breakout games. But it's not all stats that people are interested in. Social media is lighting up with footage of World Cup tourists enjoying American hospitality, food, nature, and especially the people. Turning to a military tragedy out of California, a U.S. Air Force B-52 bomber went down and burst into flames shortly after taking off from Edwards Air Force Base, killing all 8 people on board. People now are searching for the names of the victims, trying to understand what could have caused the accident and looking up details related to the B-52 bomber. Finally, Sean Diddy Combs is back in the news. The Federal Bureau of Prisons records indicate that Combs' projected release date has been moved up. It has triggered an immediate curiosity as people try to understand why he's getting out earlier. People are also looking up a refresher on his trial and convictions from last summer and checking to see what remains of his multi-million dollar net worth.
0: All right, Maya, thank you so much. We're going to check back in very, very soon. But let's dive a little deeper now into the story. You can't stop.
2: ABC News, I'm Michelle Franzen. The investigation continues into what federal authorities describe as a failed plot to carry out a drone attack during the UFC event at the White House. 5 people have been charged, and the group of nearly 24 were using Signal Chat to communicate. Here's ABC's Stephen Portnoy.
3: Officials say multiple suspects in multiple states were involved in the plot to target the UFC fight. Secret Service Deputy Director Matthew Quinn told reporters.
4: It was an active plot. And it's ongoing.
3: Quinn says the plot involved the purported use of drones and snipers.
2: Authorities say not all suspects are yet in custody. Police and emergency crews are searching for a suspect following a double shooting at Wilmington Hospital in Delaware. Officers say they located 2 gunshot victims. The hospital remains on lockdown this hour. Congressional leaders are raising questions over the terms of the so-called memo of understanding between Iran and the U.S. President Trump says Iran is expected to finalize that deal Friday, but details not yet public. This is ABC News.
5: The force stands by their strategy in this and their approach, saying that they have been more than generous and essentially is brushing it off.
0: Let's talk about yesterday's match between Cape Verde and Spain. It remains a big, big interest right now, of course, because of Cape Verde's cold goalkeeper and Spain also facing a team injury, right?
5: Yeah, I love this so much, and not just because I am also a former goalkeeper who is now considered too old to be competitive. Vocinha is his name, and what that literally translates to in Portuguese is granny, and that's essentially what he was known for going into this tournament, being 40 years old, essentially written off because this is an underdog of the underdogs. But now, I mean, you look at it, and this is now marked in his all-time high highlight reel, the fact that he will forever get to say that he kept a shutout against the powerhouse that is Spain. Since yesterday's match, Gio, Vocinha has gained more than 9 million followers on Instagram. There is something about this that has really captured the hearts of people worldwide. You mentioned, though, Spain, right? They have a lot to work on following yesterday's match because, of course, this was something that they were supposed to win just easily, and they didn't look particularly good. For however much credit is due to Cape Verde, Spain has a lot to reflect on, and they also have a few injuries that they have been battling, including a hamstring issue with one of their star players, Lamine Yamal.
0: Oh, that's wild. Okay, so let's zoom out a little bit and let's talk about the big highlights of the game so far, because a lot of people are asking about that for the whole tournament.
5: Yeah, I mean, it's hard not to look at that Cape Verde and Spain match as one of the highlights so far, in part because those are the storylines that really make the World Cup, right? I mean, this is something that you went into this tournament assuming Spain was going to advance handily. Now this group is really up for grabs because everybody has the same amount of points. Moving on, though, I mean, Japan-Netherlands so far has been the match for me. There are plenty of star players to talk about on this Dutch squad. But what I really love about this Japan side is that they operate much like how I think we see the culture overall in Japan. They're extremely disciplined. They know their limits and they exist very efficiently within those limits. They wait for their opponent to make a mistake and they take those opportunities, and they got a result out of this match against the Netherlands. So it was really impressive there. And then you have the U.S. and Paraguay, which a lot of Americans are still buzzing about. This was our biggest win in close to a century with a 4-1 win at SoFi Stadium.
0: Christian Cordero, who I would never kick off my team. Thank you so much. Appreciate it. All right, so let's get to that deadly Air Force B-52 bomber crash in California. Such a tragic story. Our Louis Martinez has been following this for us since the accident. Louis, good to see you. This aircraft, it was conducting a routine test mission. So what do we know about what caused this crash?
6: Gio, what we know is that this aircraft crash took place at Edwards Air Force Base in the Mojave Desert, which is known to be a major test facility for the U.S. Air Force and for NASA. What we know is that the B-52 had just taken off when it impacted on the runway, which, by the way, is one of the world's longest runways, which is why it was used by the space shuttle program as an alternate landing facility. Now, we know that there were 8 individuals who were aboard the aircraft when it went down, but we know that it was a huge fireball that exploded shortly after the aircraft crashed into the ground. Could explain why. It could be explained because the plane had just taken off, so it probably had a large amount of fuel aboard. But right now, the incident is under investigation, and family members are being notified about the loss of their loved ones.
0: Oh, it's just so tragic. Those 8 people killed, what more do we know about them?
6: Well, typically a B-52 Geo carries about 5 crew members, but in this case, there were more. There were other individuals, because we know from first responders who held a news conference yesterday that there was a mix of government civilians and government contractors. Boeing, which is a major airline maker, they identified that 2 of their employees were killed in this crash. We don't know many more details. We expect to get more details in coming days. Typically, the military allows for 24 hours past the last notification of the next of kin before they provide the identities. But typically, when you have test crews or test flight crews here at Edwards Air Force Base, they're going to be very experienced and top-of-the-line personnel.
0: Louis, what are B-52 bombers actually used for?
6: B-52s, Geo, are very venerable in that they were first built in 1954, and the ones that are currently in service date back to the early 1960s. And 1962 was the last time a B-52 was built, but they've been highly modernized since then, and they are a key part of what's called the nuclear triad. This means they are strategic long-range bombers. They can fly as long as almost 9,000 miles on a single tank of gas, and they can carry either nuclear or conventional weapons.
0: You know, people are also searching if this sets back the military.
6: It may, because there are only 76 of these aircraft, Geo. And so they're very vital in terms of the maintenance for for the nuclear triad. And they can also be employed for long-range missions, as we saw in Iran. They were actually employed on bombing runs in Iran. So they cost about $84 million, but because they haven't been built in the last 60 years, they're really hard to replace. The Air Force has a new long-range strategic bomber called the B-21 that is being built right now and was going to be working in tandem with the B-52. But when you lose one of these aircraft, definitely it's a loss, and particularly when we're talking about the loss of lives.
0: Yeah, and we are thinking about those families. Okay, Louis Martinez, who covers the Pentagon for us. Louis, thank you so much. All right, we are going to turn now to Sean Combs' 2028 prison release. It's now moving up, and I've got our criminal defense attorney here, Bernarda Villalona, with me to break this all down. Bernarda, it is good to see you here. So people are searching. They want to know, when is his new release date?
7: Yeah, so the Can't Hold Me Down rapper is now expected to be released on February 23rd of 2028. So originally it was supposed to be in May of 2028, but he's been able to shave off time from his sentencing for various reasons.
0: You know, he was convicted of transporting people here to engage in prostitution. What reasons would justify an early release?
7: So in terms of what reasons justifies an early release, you got to think that it's the Bureau of Prisons that's making this determination. It's not the judge. So in terms of what factors are being considered are, number one, how much time has he already served? Remember, before being sentenced, he had already done about a year, so he gets credit for that time. Secondly, has he done any programs while he's been in custody? So it's reported that he's a part of the Residential Drug Abuse Program. If he successfully completes that program, he can have even up to 1 year shaved off his sentence. Thirdly, in terms of good time, good conduct credit, you get about 54 days from every year that you serve that can be shaved off if you behave while you're in custody. So just how his sentence can go down in terms of how much time that he can serve, it can also go up, because remember, there was a point in time where his sentence was actually raised, or time in jail was raised, about a month or 2 months, but since then it's been released. I wouldn't be surprised if we see before 2027 that his time goes down even further.
0: You know, there's a lot of search interest right now, Bernarda, into his net worth, because obviously rehabilitation will look very different for someone who isn't worth millions. So in his case, what could life after prison actually look like?
7: Well, once he's released, no matter how much more time he has to do in jail, he has to be supervised for 5 years, and that is part of his sentence. So he's going to be tested on a regular basis. He's going to have to report to probation, to the federal probation officer. He's going to have a probation officer that's going to have these random visits to his home. But most importantly is that toxicology, because they will be testing him on a regular basis, and he's going to have to continue being so because for him to have a positive urine could land him right back in jail.
0: All right, Bernarda Villalona, thank you so much. Appreciate having you here. All right, so we just ran through your searches, but what else is on your timeline right now? Let's get back to Maya. All right, Maya, so what else is trending right now?
1: Gio, the price of silver is experiencing a sudden major surge, and people are hitting search to find expert analysis on why the metal is spiking so aggressively. They're looking up real-time commodities charts and trying to see if this is an early warning sign of broader inflation hitting the global markets this summer. And finally, if you love a good surprise, your weekly grocery run is about to get a whole lot more mysterious. Fan favorite grocery chain Aldi has officially announced it is jumping headfirst into the massive blind box pop culture trend. So, starting next week, the retailer will be giving away exclusive mystery grocery, snack, and blind boxes to shoppers each day. So now people are hitting search to see how they can snag one before they sell out.
0: All right. Thank you so much, Maya. Appreciate it. All right. So coming up here, one search always leads to another. We've got a trending topic, but that's just the surface. President Trump is facing some challenges as he tries to reshape D.C. It's the spiral, and it's next.
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16: 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I don't do anything illegal here. We take a 20% cut of every dollar laundered.
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21: 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Why are your nipples so small?
22: They're regular size.
23: The restaurant is flooded, but we're here together.
24: I like that. I like that positivity.
25: Cousin.
24: I'm trying to be a positive teammate.
25: Yeah, not now.
26: I am selling the building.
23: There's a hole in the ceiling. Everyone who works here has a personality disorder.
27: Stop sucking!
23: No! You ready?
28: Yeah! FX's The Bear, the final season, premieres June 25th on FX and Hulu.
0: All right, so you can't stop asking questions about President Trump's attempt to leave his mark on Washington, D.C. So we're following your clicks and your curiosity. And it looks like you want to know more about a lawsuit over one of his projects and what to know about presidential power and precedent. So let's go ahead and break that down right now. We've got Peter Haralambos up first, then James Sample. So let's start here with a new lawsuit challenging one of President Trump's proposed constructions. Our Peter Haralambos has been following the developments for us. Peter, good to see you. So what is Trump's Garden of Heroes project, and how much would it cost?
2: Yeah, so President Trump basically wants to create 250 life-size statues and put them in West Potomac Park right next to the National Mall. The idea here, according to one proposed document, is create these statues of everyone from the founding fathers to more recent figures like Muhammad Ali and Whitney Houston that honor Americans of the past. They are currently spending around $40 million on this. The National Endowment for the Humanities has budgeted out about $200,000 per statue, and they're currently handing out that money to artists who are willing to contribute to this project. President Trump has called this park, which hosts a variety of other memorials, a piece of barren land, basically, and he says that he wants to turn this into a world-class statue garden, basically.
0: So, Peter, this lawsuit claims that the project ignores laws that are governing D.C. public land use. So what laws are being cited here?
2: Yeah, Gio. So we're really talking about one of the more protected pieces of federal land anywhere in the country. These parks are subject to a variety of laws, including the Commemorative Works Act, the National Historic Preservation Act, the National Environmental Policy Act. And this lawsuit basically says the Trump administration has so far not been complying with those laws. They've not gone to Congress, for example, for approval. They've not gone through the necessary environmental reviews, they say, that would be needed to actually comply with all the laws that govern West Potomac Park. On top of that, they say that the 1897 law that established the park also has certain restrictions that this statue garden so far isn't complying with.
0: If the executive branch, Peter, is not able to act on a project like this on its own, who grants approval?
2: Yeah, Joe, they're arguing that this needs to be done with consent from Congress, and that Congress simply thus far hasn't been involved in any of this. They also argue that this is part of a pattern, that this isn't the first instance of President Trump attempting to reshape Washington, D.C., and that his other projects have similarly gone forward without congressional approval. Think of his arch, his, of course, the ballroom at the White House, his repainting of the reflecting pool. All of those things have largely gone forward without Congress's approval, and they argue that just like those past projects, this attempt to reshape West Potomac Park will similarly go forward without necessary approvals.
0: And this is yet another roadblock, as you can imagine, for Trump that he is facing now. So how is the administration responding to the suit?
2: So far, they've been aggressively pushing back on this. They said the lawsuit is beyond comprehension. They accused the preservation groups who filed it of Trump derangement syndrome. And they basically said that they're complying with all the necessary laws. And in fact, have pointed to the fact that Congress thus far has appropriated $40 million for those grants to begin the process of giving artists money. They argue this is going to follow the law and that they're going to create a world-class statue garden.
0: All right, Peter, thank you so much for all of your reporting on this. Let's go ahead and bring in law professor James Sample on the legality and the precedent of President Trump's D.C. makeover. Good to see you, James. So the lawsuit challenging Trump's National Garden alleges that the project violates federal law because it lacks congressional approval. It threatens protected open spaces on Washington's National Mall. But Trump says that the project will turn the space into one of the world's most beautiful public spaces. Is that enough?
3: It's a really good question, Gio, and I think Peter did a phenomenal job of laying out the facts here. I think the key to understanding this dispute is that the core of the legal dispute, anyway, is institutional and process-based. It is not about the aesthetics of the mall or Potomac Park. The question is whether the executive branch and the president and his allies can remake some of that most protected federal land in the country without the process that Congress prescribed for it. And the rejoinder to that, as you can imagine, and as Peter alluded to from the administration, is, well, Congress provided $40 million in funding for these statues. The catch there is that funding to commission the creation of statues is not the same thing as permission to decide where those statues, once they are made, actually end up being located. Those are different things. And so the core of this dispute is not about whether or not individuals or citizens or even Congress or the White House thinks that the statutes or the idea of a Garden of Heroes is a good idea. The core of the dispute is this is protected federal land, and there is a process to go through to get the permitting. The way I would think about characterizing this, to simplify this, this is the difference between renting an apartment and owning an apartment. The president of the United States, as the denizen of the White House, is a is somebody who has a lease, a termed lease, not an owner. And so they can't just do what they wish with the property that belongs to the people.
0: You know, President Trump is trying to leave his mark on D.C. clearly, right? Because we're talking about a new White House ballroom, the National Garden, so much more. Have we ever seen anything like this with past administrations?
3: We've certainly seen efforts, Gio, to remake the beautification, whether it's of Washington, D.C. or the national parks. What we've really never seen, and that is really the pattern, is this pattern, this notion, almost a defiant pattern of trying to constantly go it alone. It's particularly jarring when one considers that the current Congress is controlled by the same party as the White House. And so this particular, this dynamic of build first, move and act first, litigate second, it has almost the dynamic of better to ask for forgiveness than permission. That has so far been a successful strategy if you think about bulldozing the East Wing of the White House and then, only then, after getting involved in litigation, but it won't always succeed.
0: James, we have about 20 seconds, but I want to ask you about the precedent that this sets, because what might this allow future presidents to do?
3: Well, I think, Gio, that's the right question, and I think that the answer is it will depend on what the courts decide. I would not be surprised at all to see that the court process here ends in a preliminary injunction that says you've got to go to Congress first.
0: All right, James Sample, thank you so much for digging into this with us. We appreciate it. All right, still ahead here. It might be at the top of your feed, but what's the vibe? We've got your top pop culture and entertainment searches with Roxy Diaz, including a heated celebrity debate about how you should say Los Angeles, Los Angeles, L.A., we'll figure it out. Vibe check is next.
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0: All right, it is time now for our vibe check, a look at what's buzzing in entertainment and pop culture. And you know who's here for that, Roxy Diaz. She joins me now with more on what's trending on your feeds. Hey, Rox.
1: Hey, Gio, I feel like I haven't seen you in forever. So here's your vibe for today, all right? Gio, after 10 years, Jelly Roll has filed for divorce from his wife, Bunny XO. The country rap star and his podcast host wife have been one of the most vocal couples about their love story, but it's officially over. According to court documents, Jelly Roll filed for divorce in May. Their marriage wasn't without turbulence. Bunny has been openly spoken about the couple's multiple breakups and reconciliations over the years, while Jelly Roll has publicly admitted to infidelity, previously calling it one of my worst moments. Neither parties have released an official statement about the divorce. Now, Love Island USA executive producer James Barker passed away while on location in Fiji during production. The news of his death sending shockwaves through the entertainment industry. NBC and the show's production team say that the 40-year-old suffered an unexpected medical emergency. ABC News has not yet confirmed the cause of death. Barker was a key architect behind the scenes and began working on Love Island USA in 2020 as a story producer. He served as executive producer for the past three seasons. ITV America and Peacock plan to honor Barker on tonight's episode. Pour out a final cup of Luke's Finest coffee. After 12 years, Gilmore Girls is leaving Netflix. The small town dramedy follows the life of mother and daughter duo Lorelai and Rory Gilmore, played by Lauren Graham and Alexis Bledel. Netflix saying farewell to the series on X, writing, "It's a show, it's a lifestyle, it's a religion," revealing season 1 through 7 will leave the platform on June 30th. But there's good news for fans. It doesn't have to be the final goodbye. The full series is still available to watch on Hulu and Disney Plus. Now, Jamie Lee Curtis and Mariska Hargitay went toe-to-toe mid-interview over the correct way to pronounce Los Angeles. Now, it was the most chaotic, wholesome TV moment you have ever witnessed. Check this out.
2: Unit.
3: I'm trying not
2: stuff.
3: To laugh because you just said Los Angeles.
2: Instead okay, of, we had this argument. And
3: she says Los Angeles.
2: Okay, but what do you call it? Los Feliz.
3: Yes, but we're not talking about Los
2: Feliz. You don't
3: Feliz.
2: Say Las Feliz.
3: You don't say Los Angeles. Unless
2: you say Los Angeles.
3: You don't. And if I had like a jury here, everyone would vote for me. Go ahead.
2: Okay.
1: Both ladies are from, I don't know what to say now, Los, Las, I'm so confused. And in front of this conversation, it revealed that they were also kid neighbors once upon a time growing up. And while Curtis held firm on her pronunciation, Hargitay pushed back and was equal energy matching hers. Gio, I'm confused. Los Angeles, Los Angeles, Los Angeles. I don't know. What do you think?
0: Listen, all of my California friends make fun of me because I want to just say everything in Spanish. So for me, it's Los Angeles.
1: Los Angeles.
0: Right?
1: Pues,
0: absolutely.
1: Los Angeles. Okay. I'm going to just say L.A. How about that?
0: L.A. L.A. Thank you so much. Love you, Rox. Good to see
1: Love
0: you again.
1: Too.
0: All right. I'm Gio Benitez. This is Searched on ABC News Live, where your questions meet some real answers. We're going to leave you with what's trending right now on abcnews.com. Just scan that big QR code right there and you can catch up. And I'll see you back here tomorrow. See you.

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13: 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We are all a part of this history. And when the country comes together to celebrate, this is where it happens. Disney celebrates America 250.
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17: Tonight on ABC News Live, prime terror plot at the White House foiled. The FBI arrests at least five suspects accused of targeting a UFC fight night celebrating President Trump's 80th birthday, allegedly targeting top government officials using explosive drones and snipers.
18: I'm Pierre Thomas, the mother of one of the suspects, alerted police of the plan just days before the event. I'll have the details.
17: A manhunt is underway for an employee who officials say shot two co-workers inside a Delaware hospital. That hospital has been placed on lockdown and locals were told to avoid the area while the search continues. Dangerous weather is brewing. A severe weather outbreak is headed for the Midwest as the first tropical storm watch of the season forms in the Gulf, causing deadly flash flooding in the south before making its way to the northeast. Ginger Z tracks the path.
19: I'm Melissa Adan in Texas, where first responders have been rescuing people from their cars amidst heavy flooding.
20: From ABC News, I'm Dave Packer. A manhunt this hour after shooting at Wilmington Hospital in Delaware. Law enforcement officials say preliminary information indicates a hospital employee shot two other employees, one shot in the neck and chest. Hospital employee Brian Pfeffer heard the shots from the ER.
21: It was pretty scary. It was pretty intense. My prayers are out with everyone because it's pretty scary. You know, I've never been a part of anything like that.
20: The hospital on lockdown. David Karras with Wilmington Police.
22: Right now we still have officers from a number of agencies that are searching the building.
20: A plot thwarted by the FBI to use explosive drones to target buildings near the White House during the UFC match there on Sunday. Secret Service Deputy Director Matthew Quinn.
23: Look, it was a serious threat. We take all threats of a large nature very seriously, and we investigate them until we can validate 100% that it's no longer a threat.
20: Five people in custody, one person's been charged. President Trump in Europe continuing to tout his agreement with Iran.
24: President Trump today, during a meeting with the Emir of Qatar on the sidelines of the G7 World Leader Summit, called the agreement between the U.S. and Iran, quote, fair and good. But he provided no new details of what's in the agreement, nor provided any timeline on when the text would be released. The president claimed that negotiations over Iran's nuclear program to be addressed in this 60-day negotiating window will be, quote, actually easier than getting to this point. Karen Travers, ABC News, Geneva, Switzerland.
20: Inflation and the economy. Vice President J.D. Vance on The View today saying things will get better.
25: We inherited an affordability problem. We're doing a lot to make it better. It's going to take a little bit of time. There's a lot more work to do. But the president knows that a lot of Americans are struggling. In fact, he ran on that.
20: A federal judge has struck down an Idaho law that would have made it a criminal offense to use a bathroom designated differently than one's gender at birth. 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

0: Google devices will now allow parents to create downtime schedules, set App Store filters, and control app usage. In honor of America's 250th, McDonald's is bringing back its fried apple pies for the first time in more than three decades. They'll be available at most U.S. restaurants for a limited time starting June 23rd. Dave Packer, ABC News.
1: We're on a front, and that's why tomorrow we also add that level 3 out of 4 for Lafayette, Louisiana, Macomb, Mississippi, Lake Pontchartrain. You could see 2 to 4 inch per hour rainfall rates. Those flood watches go all the way to Atlanta to end the week. Then let's talk about the severe storms, because we've already seen tornado warnings popping from Michigan through Indiana and that severe thunderstorm watch that stretches back into Illinois here. But this is just the appetizer to what tomorrow will be the unfortunate entree. You can see there, that's 6 p.m. and what looks like just cell after cell of developing storms, especially from Springfield to Peoria, maybe Kankakee, Illinois, as far north as it goes there into northwest Indiana and places like Lafayette, Indiana. That's a level 4 out of 5, Lindsay, for significant tornadoes. They will be racing across the land, 80 plus mile per hour gusts and hail the size of baseballs. Unfortunately, Illinois, this state, is leading in the number of tornadoes so far this year of any state in the nation, and they'll likely add some tomorrow. Lindsay.
2: Rough going in the moments and hours ahead, Ginger. Thank you. 48 hours after the UFC fight night at the White House, the FBI says it uncovered a chilling plot targeting high-profile guests and government officials there. Multiple suspects are now under arrest, their weapons and tactical gear seized. The suspects allegedly plan to use drones and snipers to force a mass evacuation. Here's ABC's Pierre Thomas.
3: Tonight, the FBI says the UFC event, which drew thousands to the White House South Lawn to celebrate Trump's 80th birthday, was a target. Authorities say it was a chilling plot, allegedly involving explosive-laden drones and snipers meant to shoot politicians and wealthy people, force a mass evacuation, and spark chaos across the nation's capital. 5 people now under arrest.
4: It was a serious threat. It was an active plot, and it's ongoing.
3: 19-year-old Tyson Proper from Knox County, Ohio, charged with conspiring against the United States and attempted murder. Authorities say this rifle and tactical gear among multiple weapons seized from his home. FBI Director Kash Patel saying the plot originated from outside the National Capital Region, with other suspects from California, Nebraska, and Missouri, all charged with conspiracy to commit murder. Authorities say one of them seen here allegedly conducting firearms training. The alleged plot discovered after Proper's mother contacted police just 4 days before the UFC event, noting concern about her son's recent conduct, including firearms purchases and communicating with certain individuals online who express ultra-religious and anti-government sentiments. The charges also lay out anger about the Epstein files and billionaires. And authorities say they discovered a signal group on Proper's cell phone called Hunters, containing detailed instructions for carrying out the attack, including plans to safely escape. These screenshots discussing a drone launch point and sniper's nest.
2: Our thanks to Pierre Thomas. President Trump is at the G7 summit, where he's facing growing questions about the U.S. deal to end the war in Iran. The president says the agreement stipulates Iran will never have a nuclear weapon, but has not offered details. ABC's Rachel Scott is traveling with the president in Geneva.
5: Tonight, growing pressure on President Trump to release text of the deal he has already signed with the Iranians.
6: There's so much interest in the text of the document. Why not release the
7: topic? Oh, I will.
6: I'd
7: like to get a formal setting first before we do that.
5: Vice President J.D. Vance has described the agreement as a very general document, about a page and a half long. The U.S. agreeing to lift the blockade of Iranian ports, Iran reopening the Strait of Hormuz. After that, 60 days of talks to address the future of Iran's nuclear program. Still unclear what kind of financial reward Iran has been promised. The Wall Street Journal reports the agreement allows Iran to start selling oil immediately. Trump's former ambassador to the UN, Nikki Haley, posting, if this is true, Iran wins. Senate Republican leader John Thune in the dark, telling reporters he requested the text from the administration, but nothing yet.
8: Clearly, like anybody else, we want to see the devils in the details.
5: President Trump would only say this.
7: Here's what it says. Iran will never have a nuclear weapon. That's what it says. It won't have one to buy, to develop. They will not have a nuclear weapon. And I would say that's about 99.9% of what I wanted.
5: But Iran made the very same pledge in the Obama nuclear deal, which President Trump tore up in his first term.

0: many trying to decipher just what has been accomplished here. Rachel Scott joins us now. Rachel, how are U.S. intelligence agencies responding to the draft deal?
1: Well, Lindsay, we do have some new reporting on this. Sources are telling ABC News that U.S. intelligence agencies have serious doubts about whether Iran can be trusted during these final negotiations. We are told that the CIA director briefed President Trump on this intelligence, which does raise ultimate questions about whether Iran will make the concessions that President Trump wants. We know he's hoping to put Iran in the rearview mirror, Lindsay.
0: Rachel Scott for us in Geneva, Switzerland. Rachel, thank you. Now to Washington, D.C., and the reflecting pool on the National Mall. After President Trump spent millions of taxpayer dollars to have it painted blue, the water is now green. Here's our Mary Bruce.
2: Tonight, the National Park Service out in force trying to clean algae that's turning the reflecting pool green. Just days after President Trump spent nearly $15 million to repaint it, quote, American flag blue.
3: You're going to have something you're going to be very proud of, and it'll last for 50 to 100 years before you have to do anything with it. Very strong, powerful substance that we use. And we picked a color called American flag blue.
2: Workers spotted this morning dumping hydrogen peroxide into the pool.
4: If it was supposed to look blue, it's pretty green right now, so I don't know. I'd ask for a refund or something.
2: It's one of several Trump renovation projects being paid for by taxpayers now under scrutiny. On a judge's orders, Trump's name stripped from the Kennedy Center, which he had tried to rename after himself. But tonight, the entrance still shrouded in a tarp. And there are new questions about his massive ballroom. He's promised it would be paid for entirely by private donations.
5: We have no taxes. This is taxpayer-free. We have no taxpayer putting up 10 cents.
2: Tonight, the Washington Post reports the contractor building the ballroom gave it one estimated price tag of $600 million, more than half of that reportedly coming from taxpayers.
0: Mary Bruce joins us now from the White House. So, Mary, how is the administration defending this price tag for taxpayers?
6: Well, Lindsay, the White House tells us of the ballroom project that it is, quote, inextricably tied to the security of the president, the White House grounds, and the certain security infrastructure assets. Now, as for the reflecting pool, they say that the National Park Service is using a, quote, high-tech nanobubble ozone technology to kill that algae and keep the reflecting pool crystal clear. Lindsay.
0: Mary Bruce for us. Thanks so much, Mary. We're joined now by Republican Senator from Kansas, Dr. Roger Marshall. Senator, thanks so much for joining us. Hey, let's start with this agreement with Iran. You have said that Vice President Vance briefed you on the deal. What do you think of it?
7: Well, Lindsay, I think, you know, most importantly is that I would frame this conversation by saying that, look, Americans are done with forever wars and that Americans deserve affordable gas and groceries. And that's exactly what this deal delivers. And probably most importantly is that Americans will be safe for generations to come, that Iran has promised that they'll never have a nuclear weapon. The Strait of Hormuz is already open, it's flowing, and that's why we're seeing gas prices come down. So personally, I'm pretty excited about it.
0: The Wall Street Journal reports that the agreement will, quote, allow Iran to immediately begin selling oil and fuel by easing some sanctions on oil sales to encourage future negotiations. If this reporting is accurate, do you have any problem with lifting any sanctions on Iran before they have agreed to anything on their nuclear program?
7: Well, I think that sometimes you have to give something, and this is what we gave. But just, you know, remember, there's a 60-day deadline. So President Trump is giving him this deadline. We still have 50,000 troops right there. We know exactly who we're dealing with. The agreement is set up with trust but verify. We're not sending them money, any cold hard cash ahead of time. So they have to meet certain requirements as we go ahead. So I think that's what we had to give. This is a two-sided agreement, and I think this was how we got them finally to the negotiation table, and they signed the agreement.
0: How do you respond, though, to the criticism of this arrangement from other Republicans like Nikki Haley, who says a deal that lifts oil sales sanctions, quote, lets Iran win?
7: Yeah, I just can't emphasize enough that we are done with forever wars. And I think President Trump has an agreement here that's going to end something that no one else could end for over 40 years. We've been in this Cold War, if you will, on and off, dealing with a regime that kills thousands of Christians every year across the world. I just think that we're in a much, much better place. We've decimated their military. We've destroyed their nuclear armament. I understand that some people, there's never enough war for them. But for me personally, I think for most of the folks back home, we are done with these forever wars.
0: But what if it's not about the war extending, if it's about that the motivation in theory, at least what we heard from the White House, was that there would be no further nuclear options from Iran. And it doesn't seem like we have gotten to that point.
7: Oh, I think in my conversation with Vice President last night is that very clearly they're not going to do any more nuclear development. Remember, the JCPOA allowed them to start enriching uranium right now. They would have a nuclear weapon here in about 5 years. So Iran has agreed to not do any further development. They're not going to have any type of nuclear program. They're going to turn over the nuclear dust one way or another. Maybe they just destroy it on site under supervision. So I think we're in a really solid place right now.
0: When do you think that Americans will get to see the details of this preliminary agreement for themselves?
7: Yeah, so this is a memorandum of agreement right now, and I expect we're going to see it probably later this week. And I think what's important to point out is, again, there's two sides to this agreement. And I think in this particular case, Iran did not want any details released already, that they are trying to present this back home as well. They're just facing a horrible situation in Iran right now. They have 70% inflation. Their average GDP per capita basis is the same as somebody that lives in Haiti, our poorest country in this hemisphere right now. So they're trying to save face as well. So it takes two to tango, as you speak. And I think, again, we're in a really good spot. This is a win for America. Again, gas prices are already coming down. Groceries are going to be coming down as well. The straits open and no more nukes for Iran. I think those are huge, huge winners.
0: Senator Marshall, we thank you so much for your time.
7: Thank you. Thank you so much.
0: Polls have closed this hour in tonight's high-stakes runoff election in Georgia. We'll soon find out who will face off against incumbent Democratic Senator John Ossoff in November and what will be one of the most competitive races on the map in 2026. Competing for the GOP nomination is former football coach Derek Dooley, who's endorsed by Georgia Governor Brian Kemp, and Congressman Mike Collins, who was backed by President Trump in a last-minute endorsement that the president announced over the weekend. A new museum in Washington, D.C. is set to open in just 10 days. The new Museum of Exploration from the National Geographic Society aims to be a place of wonder, adventure, and curiosity for visitors. Our Elizabeth Schulze got a sneak peek and joins us now from the museum. Elizabeth, what can you tell us about the new museum?
8: So, Lindsay, I've had the privilege of going inside this museum before it's open to the public on June 26th, and it is very cool. This is a whole, really a tribute to a lot of the explorers with National Geographic. The Museum of Exploration has been under construction for 4 years. It's in 100,000 square foot space, and there are exhibits that really show what a lot of the work that these explorers do, that it takes to get those iconic photographs when you think about National Geographic, when you think about that yellow border on the cover of magazines. So you see the shoes that they wear, the cars that they drive in. And then there are a lot of exhibits actually honoring the work. Of course, the photographs that are iconic to so many of us when you think about National Geographic and those really remarkable wildlife photos that they capture.
0: And you just had a chance to speak with acclaimed filmmaker James Cameron. What did he tell you?
8: I did, Lindsay. He is what they call an explorer at large, or at least that's what he called himself. So he's sort of an ambassador to this program. Of course, not just someone who's interested in wildlife himself, but he also said that what his goal is to try to inspire younger people to be involved in, you know, trying to capture nature, trying to be involved in scientific research. Of course, he's done that with some of his own films that we've all seen, but also says that this is a moment where hopefully people can come to a museum like this, get inspired, maybe get outside, and that can inspire kind of the younger generation. He says he's the old guard. He's inspiring the next generation, too.
0: All right. Looks like a lot of fun there. Elizabeth Schulze, thank you. And yeah. We should note that National Geographic Partners is a joint venture between our parent company, the Walt Disney Company, and the nonprofit National Geographic Society. Still ahead, the Trump administration fights against a court order demanding it restore dozens of signs it removed from national monuments. And we sit down with Georgia Senator Reverend Raphael Warnock to discuss his new book, which hopes to resolve important issues in American politics and the tough decision voters in Maine will soon need to make about Democratic Senate candidate Graham Platner.
9: Character matters. Full stop.
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20: 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July 4th, 24 hours nonstop, live all across the country. We are all a part of this history. And when the country comes together to celebrate, this is where it happens. Disney celebrates America 250. A live American event 250 years in the making.
25: It's America's 250th birthday party. 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
26: 250 years of America, more than 24 hours on the air. 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
27: The restaurant is flooded.
28: But we're here, together.
29: I like that. I like that positivity.
30: Cousin.
29: I'm trying to be a positive teammate.
30: Yeah, not now.
31: I am selling the building.
27: There's a hole in the ceiling. Everyone who works here has a personality disorder.
32: Stop sucking!
27: No! You ready?
33: 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FX's The Bear, the final season, premieres June 25th on FX and Hulu.
20: July 4th, 24 hours nonstop, live all across the country. We are all a part of this history. And when the country comes together to celebrate, this is where it happens. Disney celebrates America 250.
0: Georgia Senator Reverend Raphael Warnock has served in Congress since 2021, and for more than two decades, he's also been the pastor of Martin Luther King Jr.'s Ebenezer Baptist Church in Atlanta. In Senator Warnock's new book, The Crooked Places Made Straight, Reflections on the Moral Meaning of America, he examines from a biblical perspective six of America's most pressing issues as he sees them as the country approaches its 250th anniversary. I sat down with the senator on Monday. Thank you so much for the time, Senator.
34: Great to be with you.
0: Congratulations on the new book comes out today. So let's talk about The Crooked Places Made Straight, inspired by chapter 40 of Isaiah, verse 4-5. The valley shall be exalted, the hills and mountains brought low, the crooked places made straight. What was it about that scripture in particular?
34: I see you
0: that
34: went to
0: inspired?
34: Sunday school.
0: I paid attention. I did. I had my Sunday routines, yes.
34: Well, as you know, I often say I'm not a senator who used to be a pastor.
0: Mm-hmm.
34: I'm a pastor in the Senate. I still return to my pulpit, Ebenezer Baptist Church, led by Dr. King, every Sunday. And as the nation approaches its 250th anniversary, I decided to provide this as a sermon. And so I offer this through the vision of the prophet Isaiah, who talks not just about a return to the land. There are those who, as we're going through this difficult time, say, well, we can just get back. No, we need more than a return. We need a reimagining of who we are at our best, and that's what I offer in this text.
0: When you talk about this reimagining, in particular, you say there are six basic values that you think are so fundamental that our country's survival relies on us getting these six aspects correct. Explain these.
34: Yeah, so in the midst of the book, I discuss six big issues that are at the center of our politics. They are things that we disagree on. I offer some values to say, hey, you know, we may not agree on these things. There may be differences on the right and the left, but can we think about who we are as a people? And so I take on voting rights. I start there because that's the whole game in some ways. The democracy is the context in which we get to fight for all the other things that we care about. So I talk about dark money. I talk about poverty. I talk about gun violence. And so I take this on to talk about who we are, talk about climate change. I talk about mass incarceration, which is an issue that I've been working on for years. It comes close to my own heart, my own family. And then I just remind us that at the end of the day, it's the people.
0: You mentioned the Voting Rights Act as kind of the cornerstone, if you will, of democracy. And obviously in April, we saw the Supreme Court really weaken at least Section 2 of the Voting Rights Act, which will now allow a number of red states in particular are trying to redraw their congressional maps in some cases to obviously get more Republican seats in the House, but also potentially diminishing the power of the minority vote. And so how do you feel that will play out in Georgia in particular as we approach the midterms?
34: Well, sadly, even as I speak, the Georgia legislature has been called back into session by the governor of Georgia. I wish I could tell you that they were coming back in session to finally expand Medicaid. That would be a good idea. But no, that's not why they're coming together. They're coming together to try to get partisan advantage by literally redrawing the lines, not for this coming election, but for 2028. But the issue is the same. We are in a tragic race to the bottom where gerrymandering is concerned in this country. And to be fair, to be sure, both sides participate in gerrymandering. But the Republicans, the right, they have been rabid in their approach to this. And the Supreme Court, that's supposed to be the umpire calling balls and strikes, poured fuel on the fire. And here's what they said in that Louisiana decision. They basically said, you can draw lines and you can diminish the voices and the votes of black people. Just don't say that's why you're doing it.
0: In recent days, Speaker of the House Mike Johnson asked to meet with you privately after comments that you made publicly about him with regard to religion, saying that he is more performative than substantive. He proclaims to be a Baptist just as you are. Curious, based on what standard were you making that judgment?
34: Listen, I'm a Matthew 25 Christian. I take seriously the words of Jesus when he said, I was hungry and you fed me. I was thirsty, you gave me something to drink. I was sick and in prison, you visited me, you cared about me. I was a stranger, that's an immigrant, and you welcomed me. And someone said, Lord, when were you hungry? When were you sick? When were you a stranger? He said, inasmuch as you've done it unto the least of these, you've done it also unto me. And so that's the guide that I live by. And so I was just speaking the truth. I did not understand how my Christian brother, the Speaker of the House, could gather with other legislators, join hands in the chamber, pray a prayer, and then go and pass a piece of legislation that literally kicked 15 million Americans off of their health care. Took $1 trillion out of Medicaid. They went on and doubled the health care premiums for 22 million Americans. For me, that's a contradiction between your creeds and your deed.
0: You have said, Senator, that we have to hold essentially our public servants to a higher standard, a higher moral standard, I believe is what you've said in the past. And so given that, how do you square that with Senate candidate Graham Plattner in Maine, who has admitted, I think we could call it, to some moral failings?
34: Character matters, full stop. And to be sure, none of us is perfect. You know, Jesus also talked about looking at the speck in your brother's eye, not paying attention to the log in your own. So all of us who are engaged in this work, all of us who are human, are flawed creatures. But character does matter, and the people of Maine, the Democrats of Maine, have made their decision. I respect their choice, and we'll see how this plays out in Maine.
0: You describe in your book kind of begin and end this idea of the cathedral and likening it to America, where for at least in part because many who go into investing and building a cathedral, it can take decades to see the fruits of their labor. As we look at the 250th anniversary of this country, what parts of this structure, this democracy, you feel still need to be built or renovated?
34: Yeah. Well, I discussed those issues in the book, but here's the hope. The answer sits with the people. We the people, not just the first three words of a constitution, it's a creed. We the people. And somehow I hope in the midst of this darkness, we'll look into the eyes of others, particularly those with whom we disagree, see their humanity, and fight for a country that's worthy of all our children.
0: Senator Raphael Warnock, thank you so much for the conversation. Appreciate
34: it.
0: His new book, The Crooked Places Made Straight, Reflections on the Moral Meaning of America, is available as of today. Coming up, the fallout after an IVF mix-up, the custody agreement now in place after a couple learned they weren't their baby's biological parents, and the massive party honoring the NBA champs, how New York City is preparing for what could be the biggest parade the city has ever seen.
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3: Why Don't We is a Gen Z boy band. Jack Avery was the bad boy.
4: ABC News, I'm Dave Packer. A hospital employee allegedly shooting two co-workers at Wilmington Hospital in Delaware this afternoon. Manhunt this hour for the suspect. Hospital employee Brian Peffer.
5: But it was pretty scary. It was pretty intense. My prayers are out with everyone because it's pretty scary. You know, I've never been a part of anything like that.
4: David Karras with Wilmington Police.
7: Right now we still have officers from a number of agencies that are searching the building.
4: A plot thwarted by the FBI to use explosive drones to target buildings near the White House during the UFC match there on Sunday. Five people in custody. One person has been charged. President Trump in Europe continuing to tout his agreement with Iran. And during a podcast interview today, Vice President J.D. Vance said that Trump could release the text of the Memorandum of Understanding as soon as tomorrow. A federal judge has struck down an Idaho law that would have made it a criminal offense to use a bathroom designated differently from one's gender at birth. This is ABC News.
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42: Good morning, Lieutenant. 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
42: I think that's for the best. 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
0: Hey guys, I got a story I need to tell you about in life. 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
1: Welcome back to Prime. Here's a look at the stories making headlines right now. Multiple arrests have been made in what the FBI is calling an active plot targeting politicians and wealthy people at the White House UFC event over the weekend. The plot allegedly involved explosive-laden drones and snipers, and officials say the plan appeared to be in response to government corruption, the handling of the Epstein files and data centers. Luigi Mangione didn't make it to court today in his ongoing state murder case due to a paperwork filing delay. The judge ordered for Mangione to be allowed to wear civilian clothing, but prosecutors said that they failed to file the proper paperwork. He's now scheduled to appear in court tomorrow. The Trump administration is seeking to block restoration efforts at historical sites and national parks across the country ahead of America 250 celebrations. The government is seeking a dismissal of a judge's ruling that ordered them to restore materials relating to civil rights, diverse communities, and climate change. And now to those celebrations for the NBA champions, the New York Knicks. A ticker tape parade is planned for Thursday in Manhattan, possibly the biggest parade the city has ever seen. A stage for speeches is being built at City Hall, and more than 2,000 pounds of shredded paper confetti will be delivered to 22 buildings along the parade route. Coming up, our Ginger Z reflects with former Vice President Al Gore on the 20th anniversary of his Oscar-winning documentary about climate change, An Inconvenient Truth.
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1: 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Stay with us.
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5: This is your first joint interview, network TV interview, since leaving the White House almost 10 years
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1: Welcome back, everyone. This year marks the 20th anniversary of the Academy Award-winning documentary, An Inconvenient Truth. Former Vice President Al Gore wrote and narrated the film about climate change. And since its release, fewer people now question the science of human-amplified climate change. For instance, with hurricane season now upon us, it's important to remind ourselves how warmer ocean temperatures are likely contributing to stronger hurricanes that intensify more rapidly. ABC News chief climate correspondent Ginger Z sat down with former Vice President Gore at his family farm in Tennessee to discuss what's changed and what hasn't in the 20 years since the release of An Inconvenient Truth.
3: If you just listen to the silence for a minute and the birds.
7: The banks of the Caney Fork River in Tennessee don't look much different than they did 20 years ago. That moment we were introduced to the river and the farm owned by former Vice President Al Gore in the Oscar-winning documentary, An Inconvenient Truth.
8: We have the ability to do this.
3: So this trail runs along the river all the way around the farm.
2: It's so peaceful.
7: But in the two decades since the film debuted, the world around the Caney Fork has changed a lot.
2: When you see the film, do you feel like it still holds up?
3: Unfortunately, yes. And the scientists were dead right on all the important elements of it. And it really is insane that we are continuing to use the sky as an open sewer. Mm-hmm. And we're trapping so much heat every day, it's equal to the amount that would be released by 800,000 Hiroshima-class atomic bombs exploding every day on the Earth.
2: If the scientists were dead right, why has so much been made about this documentary in what was wrong?
3: Well, they cherry-picked a few little, mm-hmm. you know, how many years before the Arctic is ice-free.
2: Kilimanjaro,
3: Kilimanjaro, the snows of Kilimanjaro are complicated for sure. The main elements, as the scientific community has been very generous to confirm, are right.
7: Right. And Gore is right. A majority of the science in An Inconvenient Truth has come to fruition or is on track to do so. The last 11 years have been the 11 hottest years on record. In An Inconvenient Truth, Gore talks about warming oceans causing hurricanes to be more destructive. Today, we have seen an increase in rapid intensification in hurricanes, climate scientists linking that to warming ocean waters. When Gore got on that cherry picker to show us how much CO2 would rise in less than 50 years,
6: it's already right here.
7: Back then, we were at around 380 parts per million. Right now, we're at more than 430 parts per million.
2: When you were on the machine, on the cherry picker machine, and you're going up and showing the CO2, we haven't made it to quite that level, but there's a reason.
3: The fact that most all of the new electricity generation is coming in the form of renewables, that has changed what the economists are predicting about how much more fossil fuel use we will use in the years ahead. And that's very good news. But that is not to say that it's in any way been solved. It hasn't. Because the medium projections, as they call them, are still catastrophic.
2: You say the climate crisis is a moral and spiritual issue, not a political one.
3: Yeah.
2: Do you still believe that?
3: Oh, absolutely. And I put it in the context of all of the other morally based challenges that humanity has confronted, the abolition of slavery, the women's rights and women's suffrage. The U.S. Is hurting. We are hurting ourselves by pretending that it's not real and that we don't need to do anything about it.
7: Gore says the current administration is setting us back.
2: You've spent time in the Senate, obviously the White House. Are the current deregulations and the things that are being pulled back worse than ever before, or does it just feel that way?
3: The cancellations of sensible programs and the elimination of regulations to reduce this pollution, it's worse now than it's ever been, for sure. We're seeing unthinkable changes.
2: Can the clean energy transition handle 4 years of turning away?
3: Well, first of all, it is important to note that the United States is in a bubble because of Trump. And 195 countries signed the historic Paris Agreement. Only one withdrew, the U.S. And one of my friends in Europe keeps pointing out that 195 minus one doesn't equal zero.
7: In announcing its plan to withdraw from the Paris Agreement and other international environmental agreements, the Trump administration said the agreements, quote, do not reflect our country's values or our contributions to the pursuit of economic and environmental objectives, end quote, adding that agreements don't merit taxpayer money. Gore says the market is talking.
3: Even here in the U.S., take a look at one number. If you look at all of the new electricity generating capacity newly installed last year, 2025, people are surprised to learn that the amount made up by renewables and rooftop and battery is 94% of the total. That's wild.
7: In May, and for the first time in U.S. history, solar power overtook coal when it comes to power generation.
2: Is AI a nuclear bomb for the climate crisis? And is that in a good way or a bad way?
3: It's cause for deep concern, but not panic. There are other sources that can easily be addressed quickly. For example, all of the AI data centers put together in the world, their emissions are way less than the emissions from uncovered landfills.
7: Gore loves driving his electric utility vehicle around the farm, taking me down to one of his favorite spots.
2: What do you call this place? We can get out and see it.
3: Well, back of the farm.
2: The back of the farm.
3: Yeah.
2: We've made it to the back of the farm.
3: Well, the kids will call it the Echo Bluff sometimes.
2: Okay.
3: You can try it.
2: The Echo Bluff? Yeah. How do we do it? Right against there?
3: Yeah.
2: Just yell?
3: Yeah. short burst.
2: Climb it!
3: There you go.
2: Hey!
7: Since Gore's film debuted, we have another two decades of evidence, and it all points to the same thing. The average temperature of the planet is going up. We are driving it, and we can take steps to make it better or slow it down.
3: I have a lot of faith in human nature at its core. You look around the world and you see so many bad things going on, but most people are not like that. I mean, I have a lot of confidence that over time we are going to come to a consensus around the world that we just have to save this.
1: So many have that singular focus. Our thanks to Ginger for that. Coming up, Serena and Venus Williams are teaming up again when the sisters are returning to the court together. And Curry Barker, the 26-year-old director of the horror romance Obsession, takes us behind the scenes of the film's massive success.
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29: 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July 4th, 24 hours nonstop, live all across the country. We are all a part of this history. And when the country comes together to celebrate, this is where it happens. Disney celebrates America 250.
1: An IVF mix-up. What happened when a woman realized the daughter she birthed was actually not related to her? Why scientists are warning Californians about a surge of sharks and how Venus and Serena Williams made it back to Wimbledon. These stories and more in tonight's rundown. More than 30 dogs have been rescued in Southern California. Police found 21 Cavalier King Charles Spaniels barking in a U-Haul truck without proper ventilation. A man believed to be the owner drove up in an SUV with 12 more dogs. He was arrested on animal cruelty charges and the dogs were sent to a shelter. After an embryo mix-up at a fertility clinic, a Florida couple will keep custody of their six-month-old daughter, though she is not genetically theirs. The couple has now reached an agreement with the baby's biological parents. The couple filed a lawsuit against the fertility clinic and the doctor after the baby was born, appearing to have a different skin color than her parents. The clinic responded in a statement in January, "We will continue to assist in any way that we can, regardless of the outcome of the investigation." Genetic testing is now being done on another embryo of theirs. Attorneys request the case remains open until that's complete. Scientists are warning that California will see an exponential increase in sharks with intensely warming ocean waters fueled by El Nino.
30: Southern California in particular becomes a completely different ocean.
31: So when you see an El Nino coming, you think you're going to have double the sharks?
30: Exactly. We know there's safety in numbers.
31: Okay.
30: Statistically, it is very rare for somebody to be bitten if they're in a group, but they're more likely to be bitten if they're by themselves. So swim together, surf together. It's more fun anyway, and it's safer.
1: McDonald's is back with a fan favorite. The company announced it will once again serve fried apple pie for America's 250th birthday. This American pie is back for the first time in more than three decades, available at most locations for a limited time starting next Tuesday. And pie fans rest assured that the baked hot apple pie remains a standard menu item nationwide. Tennis greats Serena and Venus Williams will return to Wimbledon to compete for the doubles title. The sisters got a wild card invitation to the tournament, which begins in less than 2 weeks. They have won 14 Grand Slam titles in doubles, including six at Wimbledon. The last one was back in 2016. The Williams sisters have not played doubles together since 2022. This comes following Serena's much-hyped comeback to tennis last week when she won at the Queen's Club in London. That was the 23-time Grand Slam champion's first professional match since the 2022 U.S. Open. Tom Holland is finally putting the rumors to rest. In a new Esquire cover story, the Spider-Man actor seemingly confirms that he and actress Zendaya secretly got married. In the interview, Holland says that his grandmother saw AI-generated images of the pair getting married and thought that she hadn't been invited. The journalist asked 30-year-old Holland if he had to, quote, send out messages to any other family members. Holland replied no, because they were all there, then adding, that's all you're going to get on that. If you've been to the movies this past month, there's a good chance it was to see Obsession. The independently made horror film, shot and edited for less than $1 million, has now grossed, hold on to your popcorn, almost $300 million worldwide, wowing audiences with its simple message, be careful what you wish for. The film follows Bear, a 20-something who buys a supernatural toy that grants him one wish, and what he wishes for is that his friend Nikki will fall madly in love with him. But when that wish comes true, Bear must deal with some awful consequences. Our Perry Russum spoke with the writer and director of Obsession, Curry Barker. Let's take a look.
0: No, no, no, no, no, no, no, no, don't do that! I thought we were having a nice day!
2: We are.
0: Why does it matter? I thought we were having a nice day!
2: We are. It's okay. We are.
3: Joining us now is the writer and director, Curry Barker. Congrats on the film's success.
4: Thank you.
3: You are 26 years old. That is so impressive. Why do you think this film is resonating with so many people?
4: I think people are shocked by how far it goes, and people are excited that there's it's getting these big reactions in the theater. And I think people are telling their friends to go see it. And are willing to go see it again with a new person to kind of show them this film and kind of almost like a show and tell, like, oh, you got to check out this crazy thing that happens or whatever, you know? So
3: your budget was less than $1 million. How were you able to stretch that money so far to make such a high quality product?
4: The movie takes place in only a couple locations. That helps. And we had a lot of favors that we would that people would pull for us, equipment favors and. But really, you know, you want the lighting to look real. You want it to look like a real movie. You don't want it to feel cheap. We only had 20 days to shoot, and our page count was way above an average production. We were shooting, you know, 6-7 pages a day sometimes, and you don't know if it's going to work out.
3: Do you think that helps the creative process? I mean, do you find joy in some of the chaos of putting this together?
4: Probably, yeah. I mean, there's something fun about it. It felt like a ragtag group of young people putting something together. It felt like we were just all hoping that the adults wouldn't come in and tell us what we can and can't do, and it kind of, we were like getting away with it, and it felt, you know, like we were getting away with it.
3: Many people know you from your comedy on social media. When I think about your career, I kind of think of like a young Jordan Peele, who also started in comedy, went to horror. What is the through line between those two genres?
4: I think that to create horror, you need to have a... Well, I don't think you have to be funny to create horror, but I think that it helps to... I study people. Like, as a guy that was constantly coming up with sketches week to week... I'm constantly, my brain is always on of like, how can I make this into a funny interaction, or what's funny about the human condition? What's funny about what we do and what we choose to do and how we react to things? That brain of studying psychology, I think it's a similar brain to horror, you know, those sensibilities of understanding people and why we choose to do things and such.
3: I'm curious if you have a message to other young filmmakers out there who are tight on cash. What's your message to them about making movies?
4: Don't put too much pressure on one idea. Don't linger on a horror film or on a short film for a year, 2 years. I would say don't be too precious about an idea. Just make as many short films as you can, and try to get them out there and hone your craft and practice. And I've seen a lot of filmmakers paralyze themselves by, you know, putting too much on one idea or writing something that's way too expensive. Like don't be your own worst obstacle, you know.
3: I'm curious, what's next for you? Writing? Are you in production for anything?
4: Right now, I just finished writing Anything But Ghost. We just finished shooting Anything But Ghost. We just wrapped production on that, and I'm in post-production right now for that.
3: So is horror the new place for you now, do you think? Your new world?
4: For now, yeah, I think so. I'm happy to play in that world for a bit.
3: Curry Barker, thank you for your time.
1: We thank Perry for that conversation. Obsession, written and directed by Curry Barker, is in theaters now nationwide. Coming up, big changes coming to the Grammy Awards, the new categories just announced, and banning social media for kids under 16, where it's happening and how it could work.
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11: I give you all A pluses. 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
7: I was just getting to the good part.
11: 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You're gonna freak kids out. Oh my God, hurry up!
13: All across America.
14: Good morning.
15: Hello.
13: Wherever we are.
15: What? It's good to be home.
13: It feels like home.

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